0: originally aired Wednesday, May 15th, 1940, 86 years ago today. Its title, Rah-Rah in Omaha.
1: Hello, Schoenmeyer friends, the Heinz Honey and Almond Cream Program.

0: George Burns and Hines, Honey, Gracie Allen with Frank Parker, Ray Noble, the Union Pacific Band, and Truman Bradley speaking.
1: Thank you very much.
2: Hello.
1: Well, before we start, I want to tell our listeners that we're here in Omaha, Nebraska for Gracie's convention, which will be held Friday night. Right now, we're broadcasting from the Exarbin Coliseum in front of thousands of people.
2: Oh, yes, it's wonderful to stand up here and look out into those wide open faces.
1: I want to thank Omaha for its wonderful reception, and that goes for all the towns and cities along the way.
2: Oh, yes, and we traveled on the presidential special.
1: That's right.
2: And oh, what service on the Union Pacific, and what a train. Well, in honor of it, George has been wearing nothing but railroad ties.
1: Gracie, aren't you thrilled? Everybody here in costume, thousands of men wearing beards.
2: Oh, yes, it's a hair-raising experience.
1: You said it.
2: Oh, well, I'm all in from Howling Beaver. Oh, there's one. Beaver!
1: Beaver? What's that?
2: Well, it's a game everybody plays. If you see a man with a beard and you holler Beaver, it's 5 points. And if you see a man with a mustache, it's only 3 points.
1: Well, what would you get for a face like mine?
2: A mask.
1: Well, thank you.
2: Oh, thank you.
1: Mm.
2: Say, George, one of those whiskerinos took me home last night.
1: Did he make a fuzz over you?
2: Well, I had to kiss him through a straw.
1: Well, Muff said. And now, ladies and gentlemen, I want you to meet the members of our cast. First, our announcer, Truman Bradley. Well, Truman, what have you got to say?
3: Ladies and gentlemen, members of the Chamber of Commerce, citizens of Nebraska, and friends, it fills me with great pleasure to say that you can get at any toilet goods counter in 10, 25, 50-cent sizes.
1: Truman, we traveled thousands of miles to get here. Didn't you forget something?
3: Oh, yes. Also the dollar size.
1: Well, that's fine. And now I want you to meet our romantic tenor.
2: Beaver,
1: quiet. Frank Parker.
4: Thank you very much, and I want to thank the Secretary of State for this introduction.
1: I'm not the Secretary of State.
4: I don't know. You look like Hull to me.
1: Frank, you said that 2 weeks ago.
4: Well, you better have an answer for that, brother. You're going to hear it often.
1: And now I want you to meet our orchestra leader, Ray Noble.
5: Thanks awfully. And I want to thank the Secretary of Agriculture.
1: All right, so I'm the Secretary of Agriculture. What's the joke?
5: Well, I don't quite know, George, but I'm working on it.
1: Ray, are you nuts?
5: You'd better think up an answer for that, brother, because I'm going to hear that often.
3: Say, Gracie, I hear at the Indian village last night the chief white buffalo hired inducted you into the tribe.
2: Oh, yes, my new Indian name is Princess Malajo.
3: It's too bad they didn't do anything for George.
2: Oh, well, don't worry, Truman. In his happy hunting ground, Sitting Bull is watching over George. Because when I'm in the White House, he'll be sitting pretty.
1: Truman, did you know that Jim Farley was made a member of the Omaha tribe?
2: Yeah, but they scalped him.
1: That's rather a bold statement. Come in.
2: Oh, Beaver.
1: Quiet. What is it, mister?
6: Miss Allen, here are the 19,000 straws you ordered.
1: 19,000 straws?
2: Oh, well, I'm going out in the audience and take a straw vote, if you know what I mean.
1: I think I know it. Sort of a mouth-to-mouth canvas.
2: Yes.
6: Miss Allen, as they say in Omaha, ta-ta.
1: Ta-ta?
6: Ta-ta.
1: Ta-ta?
6: Ta-ta-da, ta-ta-da, ta-ta-da, ta-ta-ta-ta-ta-ta.
1: Where did that come from?
6: From the picture of the same name.
1: And now, ladies and gentlemen, I want you to meet the rest of our cast. And here they are, Bubbles Kelly.
7: Thank you, and I'm very glad to be here. You know, I was born in this part of the country.
1: Where, Bubbles?
7: Missouri, Kansas, and Nebraska.
1: Well, that's you all over.
7: Now, you better be careful with those cracks, partner. I've got a gun, and when I shoot straight from the hip.
2: What, from way out there?
1: You know, Bubbles is really worth the weight in gold.
7: Now, wait a minute. Fun is fun, but I'm tired of this. I think I've got a little beef coming.
2: Oh, congratulations, boy or girl.
1: Bubbles never gets off. Look at her. Isn't that a pretty face?
2: Oh, you know, I love to watch Bubbles laugh. There's so much of her has a good time.
1: As a matter of fact, the freight agent of the Union Pacific, come in.
8: Mr. Burns?
1: Yes?
8: Me Indian Brave.
1: Indian Brave?
8: Me got arrow.
1: Arrow?
8: Yes.
1: Where's your bow?
8: In my hair.
1: Well, is there anybody in this program that isn't a complete imbecile?
5: Oh, coming, old boy. Yes.
1: I was afraid of that.
5: Gracie, I bought you a present.
2: From Omaha?
5: No, from me.
2: Oh, I just can't wait to unwrap it. Why, it's beautiful. Oh, Ray, you shouldn't have done it. Look, George, this will take your breath away.
1: Well, what is it?
2: A package of Sensen.
1: Ray, don't you ever think of bringing a nice present to a girl?
5: Well, George, once I took a box of chocolates to a girl and we sat in the parlor and she turned down the lights.
1: What happened?
5: I couldn't find the chocolates.
4: You know, George, I met a girl last night who was nuts about you, and I just couldn't help making a date for you.
1: Well, thanks, Frankie.
4: Yes, and she's a very important person, too. You know, she wants you to take her down to the Jubilee ceremonies.
1: Golden spikes?
4: Oh, she's got a mouth full of them.
1: Frank.
2: Beaver.
1: Quiet. With those beavers. Frank, I can dig up my own girls.
4: Yeah, that's the way they look.
1: Frank, if you think you can rib me, you're silly. You've got about as much chance of burning me up as Gracie has of being elected.
2: Oh, yeah? Well, you don't think I'm going to be elected, huh?
1: No, I don't.
2: Oh, well, I'll show you. Oh, all you ladies in the audience who are in favor of seeing me in the White House, please hold your husbands up in the air.
1: Come on.
3: 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And now, Frank Parker. Tonight, Frank has chosen a special convention song written by Walter Donaldson and Johnny Mercer. It's called On Behalf of the Visiting Firemen. Frank?

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1: Say, I'm a Kenny Baker with muscles.
0: Sound more like a Nelson Eddy without writers.
2: Oh, George, I forgot to tell you, I was out with a fellow last night, and he's coming up here to tell everybody who's going to nominate me Friday night.
0: Is that so?
2: Yeah, you know, I've never been nominated before.
0: I know. Yeah.
2: Oh, well, my daddy is half nominated all the time.
0: Yes, you're telling me. Where did you meet this fellow that's coming up?
2: At the other end of a straw.
0: At the other end of a straw. Well, who is he?
2: Mayor Butler.
0: Mayor Butler of
2: yes.
0: Omaha?
2: And after I paid for the sodas, he said to me,
0: just
2: he said,
0: a
2: great
0: just a minute. You met Mayor Butler?
2: Well, yeah, last night, and we were both talking about running the government, and we laughed so much, I fell out of the hammock.
0: Out of a hammock?
2: Yeah, oh boy, can he swing it.
0: You were in a hammock with the mayor?
2: Of course.
0: Well, while this was going on, where was Governor Cochran?
2: Well, who do you think was pushing the hammock?
0: Gracie, where did you meet the mayor?
2: Between 18th and 19th on Chestnut Street.
0: That happens to be a hot number.
2: So is the song.
0: Look, Gracie, all I want to know is Mayor Butler really coming up here tonight?
2: Well, if he isn't, may I never live to see a third term.
0: Well, if the mayor is really coming up here, I better get a little speech ready to introduce him. Say, boy, see how this sounds. Ladies and gentlemen, citizens of Omaha, honored guests and friends, I know that you're not here to listen to a speech from me.
2: Say, George, you want to see the mayor do a one-step.
0: One-step?
2: Yeah, one-step and he's finished.
0: Too danced out, huh?
2: No, just a little plump.
0: Ladies and gentlemen...
2: Beaver!
0: Quiet. Ladies and gentlemen, citizens of Beaver... I mean, Beavers of Omaha...
1: Beavers of Beaver.
0: Beavers of... please, folks. Ladies and gentlemen, I know that you're not here to listen to a speech from me.
3: Hey, Gracie.
2: What is it, Bubbles?
3: I'm not feeling well. I've got a pain.
2: Where?
3: Between 18th and 19th on Chestnut Street.
0: Ladies and gentlemen, I know that you're not here to listen to a speech from me. Hello?
4: Then why don't you shut up?
0: Wise guy. If he were here, I'd punch him right in the nose.
5: You'd punch who in the nose?
0: Wonder what took him so long. I was only kidding, you see.
2: George,
0: I was...
2: George, call him Beaver and you'll get 5 points.
5: Call me Beaver?
0: No, nice beard you've got on there, buddy. You know, once I had a beard like yours, but I cut it off.
5: Yeah, once I had a face like yours, but I couldn't cut it off, so I grew this beard.
0: What's wrong with my face?
5: You'd better have an answer for that, brother. You're going to hear it often.
0: Ladies and gentlemen.
2: Oh, the mayor will love your speech.
0: Thanks. Ladies.
2: Oh, you ought to hear the speech he made last night.
0: What did he say?
2: Well, he said, does itsy bitsy president love great big mayor?
0: That's a pretty silly speech.
2: Well, the old gray mayor ain't what he used to be.
0: I suppose Governor Cochran was still pushing the hammock while this was going on.
2: No, he was busy snapping his bubble gum.
0: Gracie, are you sure the mayor is coming up?
2: Well, I'm positive, John.
0: I must get up with the speech. Ladies and gentlemen, I know that you're not here to listen to a speech for me.
2: Yes,
6: Gracie.
2: Ray?
6: Does Mayor Butler give you presents like I do?
2: Why, Ray Noble, I believe you're jealous.
6: Well, not anymore. I've been naturalized.
0: Naturalized? Where?
6: Between 18th and 19th on Chestnut Street.
0: Boys, will you listen to this speech, please? Ladies and gentlemen...
1: And George is right. If Mayor Butler is coming up here and George is trying to get a speech ready, why, the least we can do is listen to him.
2: Yeah, fun is fun and George isn't.
0: Yes. Quiet.
1: And I mean it. Now, let's give him a chance. And if anyone opens his mouth, I leave.
0: Ladies and gentlemen...
1: That did it.
0: Ladies and gentlemen, I know that you're not here...
5: Hey, George, that was pretty rotten of Frank to build you up and walk out on you. Well, I'd be burned up, too, if I were telling people that Heinz Honey and Almond Cream made rough red hands soft, smooth, and white, and somebody walked out on me between 18th and 19th on Chestnut Street. Where does he get that
0: stuff? All right, all right. Ladies and gentlemen...
5: I'll go out and get him.
0: Ladies and gentlemen, citizens of Omaha.
2: George, what? George, look, there he is.
0: Who, the mayor?
2: No, Beaver.
0: Look, crazy, if anybody yells that word once more, I'm going to leave.
2: What word?
0: Beaver. That did it. I'm going.
6: Gracie, I'll tell you a secret if it went for this huge crowd.
3: I can take a hint. So long.
6: You know, Gracie, this is the first time you and I have ever been alone.
2: Oh, yes. Especially in Omaha. Do you like my convention?
6: Yeah, you've got pretty eyes, too.
2: Oh, you have, too.
6: Two what? Two eyes?
2: Yes, but your ears are more outstanding.
6: I say thanks awfully.
2: Say, Ray, I've got a choked-up feeling inside, and it's hard to talk.
6: Is it love?
2: No, it's my girdle. Ray, did you ever dream of having a home?
6: Yes.
2: With me?
6: No, with the FHA. You know, I'm building a home, and all I need now is a wife.
2: Well, why don't you get a wife?
6: Well, how about you?
2: Oh, I'd rather get a husband.
6: Would you rather that I had a beard than just my face?
2: Yes, wouldn't you?
6: Yes, but it would take so long to raise a beard.
2: Well, how long did it take to raise your face?
6: Oh, a long, long time.
2: Oh, it's a long, long face. When you were a boy, did you ever have mumps?
6: No, only marbles.
2: Oh, mumps, are they as painful as marbles?
6: Well, I don't know. I've never sat on mumps, you see.
2: Oh. I'd like to sit on mumps, and I'd like to eat crackers in bed.
6: Do you get a bang out of them?
2: Only if they're firecrackers.
6: You know, Gracie, when I get married, I'd like an ivy-covered shack where the roses bloom all year long and the sun shines all the day.
2: Oh, I know just the place.
6: Where?
2: Between 18th and 19th on Chestnut Street.
5: And now we hear the Union Pacific Band under the direction of Don DePasciotti playing the Old Gray Mare.

0: Ladies and gentlemen, you just heard a 50-piece Union Pacific man who, by the way, made the train trip with us all the way from Los Angeles to Omaha. And, boys, that was really grand.
1: You know, George, every one of them is a union man.
0: Do they hold union cards, Frank?
1: I'll say they do. I lost $80 to them on the train trip.
2: Oh. Well, George, I was at Creighton University yesterday, and I went through the fraternity houses, and I had more fun. In fact, I must write a letter of thanks to the principal.
0: Gracie, colleges don't have any principals.
2: Oh, no wonder I had such fun.
0: The name of the fraternity was probably Beta Lata Nipper.
2: Oh, well, on
0: some
2: my
0: joke.
2: Way, yes.
0: Yes.
2: On my way to Creighton University, Mayor Butler fell off my handlebars.
0: Look, Gracie, why don't you lay off Mayor Butler?
2: Well, why should I lay him off? He's doing a swell job.
3: Oh, George, I went through Boys Town yesterday, and you know what surprised me the most?
0: No, what?
3: Do you know it's full of boys?
0: Well, what did you expect?
3: Oh, a bigger laugh.
0: A bigger laugh, huh? Well, things are bad all over. Boys, I've got to rehearse this. Mayor Butler's coming up, isn't he?
2: Yes,
0: well,
2: yes.
0: I better get this ready. Mm. Ladies and gentlemen, citizens of Omaha, come in.
4: George Burns and Gracie Allen?
0: I'm sorry, but we're in the middle of a speech, you see.
2: Oh, who's that?
0: I don't know.
4: I want to welcome you and Miss Allen and the rest of your troop to Omaha.
0: Well, that's nice of you, kid, but you see, we're busy. Any minute now, I've got to introduce the mayor of Omaha, and I'm rehearsing my speech, but you wouldn't know about that.
4: What are you going to say, Mr. Burns?
0: Well, listen to the... Oh, well, listen. Ladies and gentlemen, citizens of Omaha, honored guests and friends, I know that you're not here to listen to a speech for me, but without further delay, it gives me great pleasure to present Mayor Butler of Omaha.
4: Thank you very, very much, ladies and gentlemen.
0: Wait a minute. You're Mayor Butler?
4: Well, I ain't Yehudi.
0: Gracie, why didn't you tell me this was Mayor Butler? I thought you knew him.
2: Well, I didn't recognize him without the hammock.
0: Without the hammock?
2: Yes.
0: What hammock?
2: Well, what I mean is, this isn't the man who was with me last night.
0: Well, who was?
2: Well, what happened was I was in a hammock with a man, and I told him I was the next president of the United States, and he said, well, if you're the next president of the United States, then I'm Mayor Butler.
0: I say.
4: Oh, it's all right. I'm delighted to meet you and Miss Allen. And on behalf of the great metropolis of Omaha, I want to take this opportunity to welcome the surprise party candidate and her entire company, and to extend our heartfelt felicitations. And furthermore, oh, pardon me, Beaver?
0: Mr. Mayor, where did you pick up that word beaver?
4: Between 18th and 19th on Chester Street.
0: I don't know. I don't know. Am I nuts?
4: You'd better get an answer for that, brother. You're going to hear it often. And furthermore, on behalf of the citizens of Omaha, I would like to ask Miss Allen a few questions about her platform.
2: Why, Mayor Butler, is it showing?
4: Forget the formality. Call me Dan.
2: Oh, now, please. You know you're not allowed to say Dan on the radio.
0: Don't mind her, Your Honor.
4: That's all right, Mr. Burns. I think she's very amusing.
2: Oh, thanks.
0: There's a big wait here. We can build an auditorium.
2: All right.
0: What does his wife
4: Miss
0: think?
4: Allen, would you give me an angle on how to run the government?
2: Oh, well, now, what does your wife think?
4: I'm not married.
2: Oh, say, he's pretty.
0: Oh, yeah.
2: You know, when I'm in the White House, I'm going to make you Secretary of the Interior so we can have some X-ray pictures taken together.
0: Gracie, please.
4: Miss Allen, if you're elected, will you bring back prosperity?
2: Oh, Danny, for you, I'd do anything.
0: That's a load off his mind.
4: Miss Allen, are you in favor of treaties with Europe and Asia?
2: Well, no. I'd rather have treaties with sugar and cream. Of course, if you like oatmeal. But personally, I like mush.
0: Yes, mush is very good with Europe and Asia.
4: Miss Allen, what do you think of Senator Wagner's latest proposal?
2: Oh, well, I turned him down. You're more my type.
0: Gracie, please, after all, he's the mayor.
4: Miss Allen, what are you going to do about the Federal Reserve?
2: Oh, if you like them, Daddy, I'll be glad to put up a few jars.
0: Look, will you stop, please?
4: Miss Allen, I know you won't have any trouble with the Senate after you're elected, but will you be able to manage the House?
2: Oh, Danny boy, for you, I'd even scrub floors.
0: Look, don't mind her, Mr. Mayor. Have
4: you got an aspirin, brother?
0: Well, yes, I always carry them, Your Honor.
4: Would you mind getting me a glass of water?
0: Oh, gladly, Your Honor.
4: You know, Gracie, this is the first time you and I have ever been alone.
2: Oh.
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0: Well, thanks. Would you like to hear Frank Parker sing my song?
1: Oh, Gracie! Oh, Figaro! Figaro!

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1: Well, Gracie, say goodnight.
2: Oh, good night. And I want to thank Mayor Butler for being so nice and joining in the fun. And to show my appreciation, Mayor Butler, I've got something for you.
0: Oh. Heard on tonight's program is Pop Scary's Orchestra, directed by Ray Noble. Good night, all. This is Truman Bradley speaking.
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0: You're listening to Comedy Shows Hour on ABN, the Antioch Broadcasting Network. You just heard an episode of Burns and Allen, which originally aired Wednesday, May 15th, 1940, 86 years ago today, titled Rah Rah in Omaha. This episode of Fibber, McGee, and Molly first aired Tuesday, May 15th, 1945, 81 years ago today. Its title? Fibber Buys a Trunk at an Auction.
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0: You know what an auction room is. It's an indoor junkyard where if the auctioneer catches you nodding, you're the new owner of an antique cobbler's bench that your 10-year-old son could have made a better one in manual training. But auctions have a definite fascination for some people, among them being Fibber, McGee, and Molly.
1: $10.
2: $10, a man says. $10 for this lovely tea caddy. A genuine antique, a gift from Julius Caesar to Marie Antoinette. Do I have 15?
1: 15.
3: For goodness sakes, McGee, stop bidding. We don't need a tea caddy. I can carry my own tea.
4: Oh, I won't get it. I'm just having fun. I get a bang out of auctions. Somebody will top my bid like...
5: $17.50.
4: See?
2: $17.50 on bid. 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Sold for three times $17.50. Which is exactly $52.50 to the lucky gentleman in the fourth row.
3: Well, I never heard of such a thing. Come on, McGee, let's go home. The weather's cleared up, and we've proved we knew enough to come in out of the rain.
4: No, let's stick around a while. I love these things.
2: Item 412, as you will see by your catalogs, ladies and gentlemen. This is an inlaid highboy.
4: Hi, boy.
2: Hi. This is an inlaid highboy of rosewood and ivory from the palace of the Grand Duke, which was situated on the rapids of the Danube. To prove it's authentic, ladies and gentlemen, on this faded old label, we can still make out the words, Grand and Rapids. What am I bid for this lovely piece, which was a gift from Cleopatra to Henry VIII?
6: $25.
3: Heavenly days, that sounds like Mrs. Carstairs. McGee, it is Mrs. Carstairs.
4: Well, she's made her bid. She'll have to lie in it.
2: $25, I'm bid. Who'll make it 30?
4: 30 for that broken down old...
2: 30, I hear. Who'll make it 40? Do I hear 40?
3: McGee, for goodness sakes, be quiet. If nobody says 40, you're stuck for the...
2: I hear 40.
3: What?
2: The lady with the little man in the rib, it's 40.
4: Now, just a darn minute, Budge.
6: $50.
2: Ah, $50. Do I hear 75? Going once at 50, twice. Sold for $50 to Mrs. Carstairs. Shall we deliver it for you, Mrs. Carstairs?
6: Thank you, no. My chauffeur will call for
3: you. Yoo-hoo! Hello there, Mrs. Carstairs.
6: Oh, how do you do, Mrs. McGee?
4: Hi, Carsty. That was quite a slug of moolah you just put out for that worm-eaten pile of condemned lumber. Darn thing's got three legs like Queen Anne and one like Leon Errol.
3: Oh, I guess Mrs. Carstairs knows what she's doing, dearie.
6: I happen to be buying this highboy for my husband, Mr. McGee. Mr. Carstairs is extremely fond of antiques.
4: There's as perfect a straight line as I ever heard, Carstairs. But I haven't got the heart to deliver the boff.
3: That's a pretty heavy piece of furniture for your chauffeur to handle, Mrs. Carstairs. And maybe McGee would help him carry it out.
6: Oh, thank you, my dear, but my footman will assist him. We still have one footman, you know, although our domestic staff has been cut to the bone.
4: He has? How?
6: Slicing toast for hors d'oeuvres. Did I tell you, Mrs. McGee, that I was forced to discharge my upstairs maid last week?
3: Oh, no, that's too bad, Mrs. Carstairs. Why?
6: The impudent girl came downstairs.
3: Tell me, Mrs. Carstairs, do you plan to stay in town all summer?
6: We are undecided, my dear. We might go to our hunting lodge in Maine, our chalet in the Berkshires, our hacienda in Acapulco, or we may visit our orange groves in Santa Barbara.
4: What kind of oranges you raise, Carsty? Valencia's or Naples?
6: The latter, Mr. McGee, although we refrain from using the more vulgar term. Mr. Carstairs and I refer to them as citrus umbilicus. Good day, Mrs. McGee.
4: Boy, boy, oh boy, what a character.
3: You and she don't seem to get along, do you, McGee?
4: I get along all right, but she don't. She forgets the upper crust is just a lot of crumbs held together by their own dough.
2: Your attention, ladies and gentlemen, your attention. Item 413 in the catalog. A genuine dreadnought trunk, 75 years old. Contents unknown from the estate of Mr. J. Farthington Campwell.
4: Crampwell? Hey, he's the rich millionaire that had all his money hid around his house. Why, that trunk might be full of cash.
3: Not very likely, dearie. His estate spent 40 years in probate court.
4: Well?
3: If there was any money in that trunk, there'd be three lawyers sitting on the lid.
4: Well, just the same, I got a good notion.
2: What am I bid for this sturdy, interesting old trunk, ladies and gentlemen? A dreadnought trunk is practically indestructible.
4: $2.
2: The little man bids $2. A ridiculous offer, friends. $2 for a handsome trunk which might contain valuable property worth thousands of dollars.
5: $4.
2: $4.
4: $5.
2: $5.
5: $6.
2: $6. Ah, what spirited bidding, ladies and gentlemen. Will some mad, impulsive spendthrift raise the bid to $6.50?
4: $7.
2: $7, the little man offers. Let's stop matching nickels, ladies and gentlemen, and get on with business, huh? This is an auction sale, not...
4: $9, and that's my last offer.
3: Now, McGee, if you plan to put that moth-eaten old grab bag in our hall closet now...
2: $9 on bid, do I hear?
5: $10.
4: $10.03.
2: What was that again, son?
4: I says $10.03. Take your earmuffs off, Buster. Spring is here.
2: Going once at $10.03. Going twice. Sold to the short sport and a long sweater.
3: Dear, oh dear, here we go again.
4: And here's your dough, wise guy, in cash.
2: Ah, and a pleasant surprise it is, my friend. Will you take it with you, or shall I have our 12 beautiful dancing girls carry you home in it?
3: Well, that's an interesting question, McGee. How do we get it home?
4: You stay here a minute, Molly. I'll go get a cab, and the driver will help you load it on.
3: Hurry, McGee. Do you really think this trunk has something valuable in it, Mr. Auctioneer?
2: Lady, I'm going to be honest for the first time today. That's the worst hunk of junk that ever broke an express company's heart. And I wouldn't give you a counterfeit dime for it if it was full of nylons, T-bones, and Greig arson. And now, ladies and gentlemen, item 14 on the...
0: Billy Mills and the orchestra and Dream...

0: Ah, boy, is that trunk heavy. Whew. The cab driver said he hadn't had a bigger load on since New Year's Eve.
1: You're not going to leave it out here in the porch, are you?
0: Why not?
1: Well, people might think we'd just come back from someplace, in which case they must have thought we'd been away.
0: Mm-hmm.
1: And if they didn't miss us any more than that, my feelings are hurt.
0: I guess I better get it in the house at that. If it's full of money, it'll be safer inside.
1: Yes, it would.
0: Open the door, will you? Okay. One, two, three. This is...
1: There.
0: This is...
1: Peter.
0: Whew. That's the heaviest piece of luggage I ever saw. Hey, but Molly, did you hear it jingle when we moved it?
1: Yeah, what do you suppose it's full of? Pie tins?
0: Look, Snooky, these trunks haven't been manufactured for 75 years.
1: Oh, really?
0: And 75 years ago, they used gold money.
1: Oh?
0: If this trunk is full of $10 gold pieces, for instance, why, we're modestly rich. In a filthy sort of a way.
1: We're also in trouble with Uncle Sam, aren't we?
0: No, the government will pay us $32 an ounce for gold, or something like that. And this thing must weigh 300 pounds. Allowing 60 pounds for the trunk, that leaves 240 pounds. 16 times 240 is how much?
1: 3,840, though I'd like to check that with the quiz kids.
0: Boy, that's near enough. 3,840 times $32 is, ooh...
1: 122,880.
0: Wow, $123,000. Why, we're rich, Molly. Now I can take Anthony Adverse back to the public library.
1: Now, wait a minute, McGee, before we fill the swimming pool with champagne... Hadn't we better see what's actually in this trunk?
0: Oh, sure, but it's just a formality, kiddo. Suppose it's only got $5 gold pieces in it. And still 60,000 frog skins. Where's my keys? Ah, here they are. Now, we'll see.
1: That little one in the middle looks like it might fit.
0: That's the key to the padlock on the tool shed on Uncle Sycamore's ranch that I stayed at in 1915.
1: Heavenly days, don't you ever throw away a key?
0: Nope.
1: No good?
0: No. I'll try this one. Key to a briefcase I had when I sold insurance in 1919. No. It's too flat.
1: You could pry it open with a crowbar, McGee, or drop it out of an upstairs window if you find nine friends stupid enough to carry it upstairs.
0: Well, just wait a minute. There's a right way and a wrong way to do things, Tootsie, and I haven't used up the wrong ways yet. Now, let's see if I can...
2: Hello, Mr. McGee and Mrs. McGee. Creepers, what's the trunk for? Going someplace?
1: We're going every place, Alice, if this trunk is as full of money as himself here thinks. We bought it at an auction.
0: Used to belong to a rich millionaire, Alice, a miser, J. Farthington Crampwell, the third. And when he kicked off, they found money hid all over his house.
2: Oh.
1: Yeah, overlooking this trunk, of course, out of sheer courtesy to Mr. McGee.
0: Yeah.
2: Well, jeepers, who'd be dumb enough to think of a trunk like this being full of money?
1: Well, I don't like to mention names, Alice. I don't like to mention names, but I could stroke his 5 o'clock shadow from where I'm standing.
0: Okay. Scoff if you want to. Be right. But by George, when I get this trunk open and start counting out cold cash, you got any trunk keys, Alice?
2: No, I haven't, Mr. McGee. I don't own a trunk. I just have airplane luggage.
1: Oh, do you like airplane travel, Alice?
2: Do I, creamy? To sail along 15,000 feet in the air with your meals brought to you and no tipping, and with those good-looking pilots saying excuse me when they bump into your elbow that you stuck out when you saw them coming and everything? Jeepers, I'll bet I'd love it if I ever tried.
0: Look, kids, this chatter is very amusing, I'm sure, but with a 40-cent lock standing between me and $100,000, I'm in no mood for prittle-prattle. You got any keys, Alice?
2: Well, here's a key to my toolbox at the factory.
1: Try it, McGee.
0: Okay. No, that won't.

0: unlock it.
1: Isn't that a coincidence? It won't unlock my toolbox either.
2: It won't? Well, then how do you work if you can't get at your tools?
1: Oh, I don't keep them in my toolbox. They get it too dirty. You see, it's a toolbox that one of the boys that he works at the next bench made for me.
0: Uh-huh. Things have changed since my day, I guess. I always had to give girls candy or flowers. Now you gotta woo a gal with a hunk of sheet iron and 5 hours overtime.
1: He made me a perfectly super toolbox, Mr. McGee. Yeah. I keep my bobby pins and nail polish and compact in it. Mm-hmm. But I can't get the toolbox open, so I look simply a mess at work.
2: Mm. Well, why don't you take some extra cosmetics along, Alice?
1: And hurt the boy that he works at the next bench to me's feelings? Oh, no. Well, I hope you get the trunk open, Mr. McGee.
0: Well, thanks, kid. She was a big help.
2: Well, you bought this trunk, dearie. Getting it open is your problem.
0: Well, don't worry. I'll get it open. Let me try some more of these keys. Let's see.
2: Ah, dear, talk about inefficiency. I'll bet you don't know what 2/3 of those keys are for.
0: Oh, I don't, eh? Well, for your information, Mrs. McGee, this key here is for the ignition lock on that Apperson Jackrabbit I used to drive for old Mr. Balderson back in Peoria.
2: Well, that was 30 years ago.
0: Well, he told me not to lose it, didn't he? And this key here is to... Well, I'll admit that one's no good. Here, throw it away.
2: Do you mind if I don't?
0: No, why?
2: That's the key to our front door.
0: Yes, my gosh, I never even noticed.
3: Hello, folks, how's it? Well, what's the trunk for? Taking a trip?
2: No, Mr. Wilcox, McGee bought this trunk at an auction. You know what an auction is.
3: Sure, that's a place where a bunch of strangers stand around and bicker about who pays the most money for something none of them really wants.
0: Yeah, but this trunk is full of dough, Junior, I think. You got any keys with you?
3: No, I haven't.
2: You see, McGee, there are men who don't consider it necessary to carry 4 pounds of keys. Himself here always has so many keys on him, he's getting round-shouldered in the hips, Mr. Wilcox.
3: Well, why doesn't he use one of them to open the trunk?
0: Because none of them seems to fit the trunk. That's the reason why I don't. Now, let's see. This one here might be...
3: Gee, it's a shame to let a handsome, sturdy trunk like that get looking so shabby when just a little...
0: No. Wait a minute. You don't have to
3: bring... It's a lucky thing. I just happen to have some Johnson's wax and a cloth with me. Let's see what it'll do for that wood and leather.
2: Oh, now, Mr. Wilcox, you don't have to do that. My goodness.
0: Get away from that trunk, Junior. I got work to do.
3: So have I. Only waxing a piece of baggage like this isn't really work. It's fun.
0: Oh, for the love of...
3: Look, see how the Johnson's wax helps bring back the beauty of the wood, even after all this time.
0: Oh, but...
3: And see what it does for the leather? Gee whiz, it's criminal not to protect an expensive trunk like this with wax. Save it from dampness and dryness and dust.
0: What that got to do?
3: Why, you'd be amazed how much protection a coat of Johnson's wax gives a thing like this.
2: I don't know, Mr. Wilcox. We amaze very slowly.
0: Look, Waxy, get away, will you? I'm not interested in the outside of this trunk. It's the inside I want to get at.
3: Oh, I don't think you'll find it necessary to wax the inside, pal. You see the inside.
0: Doggone it, can't you forget that wax for 1 second?
3: No.
2: Well, I will say it looks a lot better already, Mr. Wilcox.
3: Why, of course it does. You see, Johnson's
0: Look,
3: wax...
0: Look, Junior.
3: Yeah?
0: I don't like to be inhospitable. But if you can't contribute more toward getting this trunk open than a lecture on wax, go home, will you?
2: Oh, now, McGee.
3: Hey, where'd you say you got this trunk, pal?
0: At an auction sale. Used to belong to a rich millionaire.
3: Say... A cousin of mine, Big Moxie Wilcox, bought a 40-year-old wooden box at an auction once, and he said it was the smartest thing he ever did in his life.
0: Yeah?
3: Boy, was he happy when he got home and opened it up.
0: Yeah?
3: You know what was in it?
0: Here's your hat, Junior. And if that box was full of Johnson's wax, put it on an Amscray.
2: Polite of you, McGee.
0: Oh, polite, nothing. Any guy with my dough doesn't have to be polite. Doggone it, I wish one of these keys would fit. Haven't we got any trunk keys in the house?
2: Oh, someplace, I suppose. I'll ask Beulah. Oh, Beulah! Beulah!
4: Somebody bawl for Beulah?
0: Yeah, we got any trunk keys laying around, Beulah?
4: If we have, sir, they ain't never come to Beulah's attention. Where did this old trunk come from?
2: Well, Mr. McGee bought it at an auction, Beulah. He thinks it might be full of $10 gold pieces.
0: Mm-hmm.
4: $10 gold pieces? What is they?
0: Molly, please, you're too excited about this thing. Hold yourself down a little. It might not be full of $10 gold pieces at all. It might be only $5 gold pieces.
2: I didn't say I thought so. I said you thought so.
4: Ma'am, if I had me a trunk, I suspicion was full of Indian pennies, I'd tear the lid off with my teeth and nails.
0: You wouldn't tear the lid off this one that way, Beulah. This is a genuine dreadnought trunk. They built these things to toss off the top of a stagecoach.
4: Yes, but my point was that if it was just an old trunk between Beulah and affluence, I could kick a hole in with my bare feet.
2: Now, what would you do with all that money, Beulah?
4: Well, my goodness, ma'am, I tell you, I'd go right... Well, doggone if I know. Anything over $10, I get stage fright. But I can think of something.
0: You and Ira could really get married on a trunk full of money, couldn't you, Beulah?
4: No, sir.
2: What?
4: Well, Ira, he'd be too proud to marry me if I was a rich woman.
0: Mm-hmm.
4: In which case, I'd dump it in the river. Because, you see, it ain't much fun sitting in the movies holding hands with a bank book. Not that I ever tried.
0: Well, I'll take a chance on being unhappy, Beulah. Right now, I'm in the position of an amateur musician who's got a chance to conduct the symphony.
2: Why, McGee, said she, shaking her tambourine.
0: If I can find the right key, I'll be in the money.
4: Say, if you find the right key, you'll be... Oh. Love that man.
3: The King's Man singing Yatata Yatata.

0: Dad, Rad, and Molly, I've tried every key I own, and this lid hasn't budged an inch. Haven't you got any trunk keys hid away?
1: No, dearie, I haven't. But there's an axe in the basement. You can chop a hole in it.
0: Yeah, I thought of that, but there's a heavy penalty for defacing United States currency.
1: Yeah?
0: Yeah, if that axe should slap into one of those $10 gold pieces, I'd be in trouble.
1: Yeah, there's that, too. Mm-hmm. And if it's full of diamond rings, you might dull the axe. Might as well think of everything.
0: Oh, see, I hate to call a locksmith because he'd blab all over town that McGee was in the bucks. I want to blab that myself.
1: Come in. Oh, hello, Dr. Gamble.
2: Hello, Molly. Hello, small fry.
0: Hi, Pasteur. Cow Pasteur. You got any trunk keys on you?
2: No, and I left my burglar's Jimmy home, too. Careless of me.
1: McGee bought this trunk at an auction, Doctor, and he can't get it open.
2: Probably just as well.
1: Yeah, but he's sure it's full of money. It jingles, and it's so heavy you can't lift it.
2: Oh, that's too bad. Otherwise, he could carry it down to my office and have it x-rayed.
0: X-rayed? My gosh, I never thought of that.
2: I was sure you hadn't. It was too sensible an idea.
1: Well, I guess the only answer is either break it open or call a locksmith, dearie.
0: Gosh, I hate to bust a trunk open that I paid $10 for just because...
2: $10? For that superannuated egg crate? Brother, you're really a yokel. Did anybody ever try to sell you the Statue of Liberty?
1: We don't talk about that, Doctor.
2: Why not?
0: Because we don't. That's why, Nosey. My gosh, I was merely going to present it to the government. Patriotic gesture.
1: How would you suggest getting this trunk open, Doctor?
2: Well, I don't like to stress the obvious, but I'd find out who made the trunk, go to the local agency, and get a key.
0: Now, that's the kind of a bright suggestion I'd have expected from you, Pasteur. They haven't made these trunks for 75 years.
2: The alternative, then, is to get a locksmith. Or you could wait till next winter, fill the lock with cold water, and let the ice expand it open.
1: Oh, I'd be nervous having $220,000 in the house all the time.
2: How much?
0: That's what I figured, Doc. $220,000 if it's full of $10 gold pieces. Or $110,000 if it's full of $5 gold pieces. That's just half as much as if it's full of ten.
2: Oh, I see. Would you think it forward of me if I wanted to take your temperature, Sonny?
0: Yes, I would. And you get your big fat hand off my forehead.
1: He's not feverish, Doctor. After all, there's a slight chance that this trunk might have money in it.
2: For the love of Mike, why doesn't he look?
0: I've been telling you, dumbbell, I haven't got a key that'll open it. The only key that'll fit a dreadnought trunk is a dreadnought key. And that's why I... Molly, hey... What are you doing?
1: Oh, I'm just trying something, dearie.
0: Huh?
1: My little brother got locked in a trunk once, and my mother opened it with a hairpin.
0: Oh, don't be ridiculous. That trunk will have to be chiseled open.
2: Don't be so sure, Gabby. Women can do more with a hairpin than...
1: Ah-ha! There it is, McGee. I unlocked.
0: Oh, boy, oh, boy, oh, boy. Take that end of it, Doc. When I say three, tip it over.
2: Why don't we just raise the lid and peek in?
0: No, no, no. It's more dramatic this way.
2: Oh.
0: You ready?
2: Yep.
0: One, two, three.
1: Heavenly days, what are they?
2: Dreadnought trunk keys. My, my. You'll need a bigger key ring now.
0: Oh, this is ridiculous.

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0: Oh, I had a trained flea and his name was Daniel. Saved up his money to buy his own spaniel. Hey, Molly, you know what I did?
1: Had I better sit down before you tell me?
0: No, look, I took all those dreadnought trunk keys, 7,000 of them.
1: Yeah?
0: I took them to a locksmith and he gave me $20 for them.
1: Well, good for you, dear.
0: Yeah.
1: You made a profit on your investment after all.
0: Yeah, and because you were smart enough to open the trunk with a hairpin, I...
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5: Attention, Quiz Kids. There's our first bell, and here's your first question. Take the number of times the children of Israel marched around Jericho, multiply by the number of members of the Supreme Court, divide by the number of ships in Columbus's voyage in 1492, and you get which amendment to the Constitution?
4: Yes, there's question number one for the youngsters here in radio's classroom of the air. You folks at home will want to get in on the fun, too, so see if you can think up the answer to that puzzler while our young pupils get ready here for roll call. And here they are, the quiz kids and chief quizzer himself, Joe Kelly.

0: Thank you, Bob Murphy, and hello, everyone. Welcome to another Alka-Seltzer question session with those Whiz Kids, radio's famous quiz kids. Now, we're going to have a lot of fun with the three R's this afternoon, and as Bob Murphy said, we hope you listeners will pretend you're back in school and see how many right answers you can chalk up. You and the quiz kids start out on an equal footing because they don't know what questions are coming up any more than you do. However, I'm going to let you all in on a little surprise. We have a special guest this afternoon, Ernestine Gilbreth Carey, co-author of the book that's heading the list of favorites right now, Cheaper by the Dozen. I know you'll all enjoy a visit with Mrs. Carey, but schoolwork comes first. And here we go with roll call, quiz kids. First, Lonnie.
1: I'm Lonnie Lundy. I'm 13 years old and in the 8th grade at Lincoln School in Park Ridge, Illinois.
0: Rennie.
2: I'm Rennie Templeton. I'm 13 years old and in the 9th grade at U High.
0: David.
3: I'm David Proska. I'm 12 years old and 1A at Farragut High School, Chicago.
0: Patrick.
4: I'm Patrick Owen Conlon, and 11:53 last night I was 12 years old.
0: Well.
4: And I'm in 7A at the Fort Dearborn School in Chicago.
0: Well, congratulations. Happy birthday to you, Patrick. And now the littlest pupil in class, Melvin.
5: I'm Melvin Mons. I'm 5 years old. I go to kindergarten in Norwood Park School.
0: Well, let's see what you can do with your first question from N.K. Rendell of Los Angeles, California. Take the number of times the children of Israel marched around Jericho, multiply by the number of members of the Supreme Court, divide by the number of ships in Columbus's voyage in 1492, and you get which amendment to the Constitution. We have two hands, three hands up. Pat's hand was first.
4: Well, the first one, I believe you said how many times did the Israelites march around Jericho?
0: Right.
4: I'll go through this by degrees.
0: Fine.
4: And then the number of justices in the Supreme Court is 9, and the
0: how
4: number
0: many?
4: Of times the Israelites marched around was 7.
0: 7.
4: 9 sevens is 63.
0: Right.
4: And then the number of times, of the number of ships that Columbus had was 3.
0: 3.
4: 3 goes in the 63, 21 times.
0: 21?
4: And that's the 21st Amendment to the Constitution.
0: The 21st Amendment, that's right, Patty. Yes, sir. Right on the nose. Well, I'll bet a lot of folks out there listening were going right along on that, too. That was a dandy. Miss A.M. Lister hopes to stump you children with this question, because if she does, she will receive one of those magnificent Zenith radio phonograph combinations, the set with two Cobra tone arms, one for regular playing records and one for the new long playing records. So, on your toes, quiz kids. Here's the question. It's a short test on world affairs from Miss A.M. Lister of Galveston, Texas. Supposing that fictional characters would follow the political bias of their homeland today, would these personages favor the North Atlantic Pact? First, Hans Brinker. Patty?
4: Well, he come from the Netherlands, and so he certainly would,
0: he
4: because
0: certainly
4: the Netherlands
0: would.
4: Are a member
0: right.
4: of the
0: Pact. Uh-huh. How about Charles Evremond? Lonnie?
1: Well, he was the one in Tale of Two Cities.
0: Correct.
1: Well, I'm not sure whether he was from England or France, but he was from one of them, so he would support the North Atlantic Pact.
0: Well, now let's see.
1: He's from either England or France.
0: That's right. Let's clear that. Rennie?
2: Well, he was a French nobleman who went to England and took the name of Charles Darnay. So he might, although he was natively French, he'd support the pact there, and he adopted England as his country, so he'd support it again there.
0: That's
2: so I guess
0: right.
2: He's doubly
0: for it. Absolutely. How about Peter and the Wolf? Pat.
4: Well, Peter came from Russia, so I don't think he'd support it.
0: No, I don't.
4: And neither would the wolf.
0: Well, Miss Lister does not receive the big Zenith radio phonograph combination for her question because you children answered it correctly. But she does get a radio. It's that fine Zenith portable radio in a handy luggage case. Now, this is always the reward when a question is used on our program. So, friends, send in your questions to Quiz Kids Chicago and see if you can win a Zenith radio. Mr. C.O. Harper of San Diego, California, points out that sometimes the manager of a baseball team gives his intricate signals to his players from the bench, and sometimes the coach gives them from the sidelines. For this question, you are to pretend the coach decides to give his signals by whistling a popular tune. Now, what would the player be expected to do if given each of these signals? You must get 2 out of 3. First, if the coach whistled... Patrick?
4: Well, that's somebody stole my gal, so that would signal the player to steal.
0: To steal, that's right. Steal a base, uh-huh. Now, for this one, the coach whistles... Patrick?
4: Well, I was thinking of something, but I don't think that's it.
0: Oh, I see.
4: It.
0: Lonnie?
1: Let's take it easy. So that would, you would give the batter a take sign. Probably the count would be 3-0 or 3-1 or 2-0 or something like that, where it would be wise for the batter to take the next pitch.
0: Uh-huh. That's very, very good. Now, here's the last signal. The coach whistles. Rennie.
2: Well, that's the blue-tail fly.
0: So?
2: So he'd probably signal for a sacrifice fly or else some other fly ball.
0: Well, now, Lonnie, what were you going to say?
1: Well, it would be kind of hard to do to get a sacrifice fly ball. I don't know. He would might be on guard for a fly or something. I don't know exactly what could be done according to that song.
0: Well, and David?
3: Well, he could be signaling to hit a long fly to advance the runner or make him score.
0: Attaboy. Yes, sir. Very, very good. That's fine. Uh-huh. Now, this question is from Louise Knight of Gladewater, Texas. If you wanted to go into the poultry business and could stock up with poultry mentioned in book and story titles, what might you have? Book and story titles. Melvin?
5: Well, the ugly little duckling might be one.
0: Oh, say, that's a dandy. Yes, sir. I almost forgot about that. And Pat?
4: The egg and I.
0: The egg and I, yes. Melbourne again?
5: And the goose that laid the golden egg.
0: Oh, sure. We mustn't forget that one. Lonnie?
1: Chicken Little and Chicken Every Sunday.
0: Chicken Every Sunday, right. And Rennie, what were you going to say?
2: I was going to say Chicken Every Sunday.
0: Oh, I see. Patrick?
4: Well, the Mother Goose rhymes.
0: Yes, that's right. Well, I guess we're in the poultry business. Now, we'll take up this next question in just a minute, Quiz Kids. During that minute, Bob Murphy is asking...
6: Did you have a big argument with yourself at the dinner table today over whether you should or shouldn't have that second piece of pie? Well, I won't ask which side won, your willpower or the piece of pie. Instead, let me suggest, on those occasions when you do overeat and acid indigestion is the result, be wise. Alkalize with Alka-Seltzer. 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
0: Now, kids, this question from our Alka-Seltzer question box is from Mrs. R.M. Dennison of Harrisburg, Oregon. William Shakespeare is probably the most quoted author who ever lived. Parts of quotations have been used in many book titles. I'll give you the modern book title, and you see if you can tell me the Shakespearean play from which it is quoted. You must get 2 out of 3 on this in order to score. First, Ellen Glasgow's book, One Man in His Time, is found in the quotation, One man in his time plays many parts, his acts being 7 ages. Now, from what play of Shakespeare's is it taken? Patrick?
4: Well, that's being As You Like It.
0: As You Like It.
4: Recites that.
0: Right, uh-huh. Now, the book Brave New World by Aldous Huxley is from How Beauteous Mankind Is, O Brave New World, that has such people in it. What is the Shakespearean play? Brave New World. Pat?
4: Well, I think it's one of those king plays.
0: Well, no. You give up? From the Tempest, spoken by Miranda. All right, now the last one is Stratagems and Spoils by William Allen White, from the quotation, The man that hath no music in himself, nor is not moved with concord of sweet sounds, is fit for treason, stratagems, and spoils. Patrick?
4: Well, that's from The Merchant of Venice.
0: That's right.
4: Lorenzo says that.
0: Absolutely right. The Merchant of Venice.
6: Just a minute. Joe, I'd like to get in on this next question. I have a quotation. See if you can place it, will you? Learning can be as much fun as football.
0: I know you thought you were going to catch me, Bob, but I can place that quotation. It's from an article in the June issue of Radio Mirror magazine.
6: Ah, right you are, Professor. An excellent article it is, too. All about those Quiz Kids programs that are being broadcast locally and sponsored locally on NBC stations all over the country.
0: That's right, Bob. And these programs were started because Mr. Charles Beardsley, chairman of the board of Miles Laboratories, wanted to give children, no matter where they lived, a chance to become Quiz Kids and to appear here in Chicago on our network Quiz Kids program. This particular magazine article tells of the success of the local Quiz Kids program in Elkhart, Indiana, sponsored by the First National Bank there with Oliver Capel as quizmaster. It now appears that all the local Quiz Kids programs started this season will continue next season, with many other cities getting set to start at the opening of the school year next fall, including New York City under the sponsorship of the Savings Banks Association of New York State. Now, we'd be happy to hear from any other sponsors interested in starting this fine project in other regions. And I know all you folks will enjoy seeing the pictures and reading this very interesting article in the current issue of Radio Mirror. Well, let's get along with more questions. Dr. William H. Gamble of Long Beach, California, who is a dentist, says that it has occurred to him that certain men in certain business and professions would have certain types of dental work done. For instance, a professor might want his wisdom teeth looked at, see? Now, what would the following people go to the dentist for? Or what would a queen want done? Pat?
4: Well, she might want a gold tooth.
0: Well, what do you call a gold tooth, really?
4: Filling?
0: Well, no. No coaching from the audience now, David.
3: A crown.
0: A crown, yes. Uh-huh. All right, how about an engineer? David?
3: A bridge.
0: A bridge? And a laundryman. A laundryman. What would he want done if he went to the dentist? Rennie?
7: Well, he might want his teeth cleaned.
0: His teeth cleaned, that's right. Huh? Now, one of the best-selling books in the country right now is Cheaper by the Dozen by Frank J. Gilbreth, Jr. and his sister, Mrs. Ernestine Gilbreth Carey. The story, which is soon to be made into a movie, is a true account of the amusing, intense, and interesting life led by a family of 12 children and industrial engineer parents. Papa Gilbreth contends that everything comes cheaper by the dozen, including the 12 kids. We are pleased today to have one of the Gilbreths as a special guest, the witty and charming co-author of the book, Mrs. Carey. Mrs. Carey is now in our NBC studios in New York, and I have invited her to ask you Quiz Kids any question she cares to. Mrs. Carey.
8: Thank you, Mr. Kelly. You may not know it, but I always enjoy hearing your program. I love kids, and I especially love the Quiz Kids. And I think it'll be a lot of fun to ask them a question today. This is what I'd like to ask. How many brothers and sisters do you have? And how do you think you would like to live in a family with 12 children? Let's start off with Rennie.
7: Well, I have one of each, and although at times I think that that is enough, I think it would be fun to live in a family with 12 children, particularly I read the book, and I thought that it seemed as if they had many interesting times, and having that many, you could do things within the family. I mean, you wouldn't even have to have other friends. You could just start games and have your parlor games and things right in the family, and I think when you have that many, it ceases to be a problem of what to do with your brother and sister because there's somebody else to take care of them if you happen to be busy.
0: All right, Pat, you're next.
4: Well, I have a sister, Sheila, and I don't know, sometimes it's very nice to have only one sister instead of 11 or 12 other children, because if you have a piece of cake or something and you're supposed to divide it in half or some candy, well, it's much better for me to get half of it than the 1/11th of it or 1/12th of it. And sometimes I would like a brother, though.
0: Uh-huh. All right, fine. David?
3: Well, I'm an only child, but I think it would be nice to have 12 brothers, but brothers, I mean 11 brothers, but brothers only.
0: Oh, just brothers only, huh? Lonnie?
1: Well, I have one older sister, and I like it that way, but I've always wanted to be one of triplets, provided at least one of the others was a boy.
0: Oh. And Melvin?
5: Well, I've got a little brother at home, and sometimes when I'm playing, I have to go and stay with him when my mom's going to the store. And so I have fun, but I wouldn't like to have 12 of them because I'm with my brother.
0: You would really be busy, wouldn't you?
5: My brother starts to cry there, and I just imagine if all of them would start to cry, 12.
0: Oh, boy, say that, you really have. Well, what do you think of those answers, Mrs. Carey?
8: I think those answers were wonderful. I was very much interested in the remark about the fact that brothers only would be a good idea. As one of the Gilbert girls, I resent that a little bit because I think sisters and girls are kind of fun, too, and they're quite good on the baseball team. Some of the boys there may not think so, but some of our stars in the Gilbert family were girls. No one mentioned the fact that it might be fun to have a lot of brothers and sisters around the dining room table, all telling stories at once and all eating at once and all having fun. Or the fact that it might be fun to have a great crowd sit around and share in some of the family decisions, as we Gilberts did, in a family council. But I was very much interested, too, in the story about babysitting. I don't remember having to do any babysitting, but the thought of sitting for 12 babies just gives me the shudders just as much as I'm sure it does you. Thank you very much, Mr. Kelly, for inviting me to be with you today.
0: Well, the thanks are the other way around, Mrs. Carey. It's been a real honor to have on our program the author of such a charming book as Cheaper by the Dozen. Well, let's see. Here we go with another question. Eliza Merrill of Denver, Colorado, sent in this whimsical question. You kids are to suppose you are buying an automobile from a salesman who used to be a chemist, and the salesman throws in a few chemical symbols with his sales talk. What would he mean if he said, well, now I can give you a very good buy in an HG? Pat?
4: Well, that's HG.
0: Yes?
4: Now, let's see.
0: What? Is that the symbol? Lonnie?
1: Mercury.
0: Mercury.
1: Mercury car.
0: That's right. I could give you a good buy in a Mercury. Now, what would he mean if he said, or now, if you'd rather, I can show you a nitrogen, arsenic, hydrogen? Pat?
4: Well, a nitrogen is an N.
0: N.
4: And arsenic is AS. And
0: yes.
4: A hydrogen is an H, so that'd be an Ash.
0: A Nash. Good boy. Yeah, fine. Now, this next one from R. Friedman of St. Louis, Missouri, is about children's stories. Can you identify the following stories from only one phrase or sentence? Here's the first one. The old gentleman was asleep with his glasses alongside him. Melvin?
5: Well, would that be Uncle Wiggily in his spectacles?
0: That's right. Yes, it certainly would be. What story is this from? A poor widow who had only one son named Jack and a cow named Milky White. Melvin?
5: Well, would that be Jack and the Beanstalk?
0: Jack and the Beanstalk. Now, how do you like that? Now, children, before we consider this next question, I'm going to turn our microphone over to Bob Murphy again.
6: And friends, now that the weather is nicer and the days are longer, you're probably enjoying some fine outings. You'll be planning picnic suppers just like this family did. But listen to what happened.
9: Oh, Martha?
10: In here, dear. And we're all ready for the picnic. I told the children they could start taking the food out the back way just as soon as they heard the car. Do you want to drive it around?
9: Oh, Martha, I can't. I can't do another thing today. I've had the most miserable headache this afternoon. You take the kids and go ahead. A picnic sounds anything but good to me.
10: But, dear, we're going to have such a wonderful supper. 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
0: Well, kids, for this question from Mrs. Percy Krenzett of Halifax, Virginia, I'm going to ask Howard Peterson to play two notes on the organ, and you are to identify the notes and tell what man associated with Capitol Hill has those notes for his first and last initial. Listen carefully. Lonnie?
1: D.A., that'd be Dean Acheson.
0: Dean Acheson, Secretary of State, right, uh-huh. Now, try this one. Lonnie?
1: That would be C.F.
0: Whoa, wait a minute.
1: I mean C.B.
0: C.B.
1: Let's see, that would be with Capitol Hill.
0: Yes, right, uh-huh.
1: Charles Brannan.
0: And his?
1: He's the Secretary of Agriculture.
0: Secretary of Agriculture, right, uh-huh. Here's the last one. Lonnie?
1: A.B., Alvin Barkley.
0: Right, Vice President. Nice going, Lonnie. Nice going. Mrs. William J. Hart of Fayetteville, Arkansas, sends in this question. What are the names of the instruments that play such an important part in the following incidents? You must get 2 out of 3. On what musical instrument was the musician playing while searching for the lost chord? Lonnie?
1: The organ.
0: The organ, right. Uh-huh. In Coleridge's poem, The Ancient Mariner, what instrument reminded the wedding guest that he should get back to the party? Rennie?
7: Well, it was the bassoon.
0: Bassoon.
7: And it's the passage that poem has to be one of my favorite. The passage goes, the wedding guest here beat his breast, for he heard the loud bassoon.
0: That's very, very good, Rennie. Very good. Now, tell me, what musical instrument sounded at the burial of poor Cock Robin? Lonnie?
1: Wasn't that the lute?
0: No. No. Pat?
4: I think that was the lyre.
0: No. Uh-uh. What musical instrument? What character in the story... handle this particular instrument. Rennie?
7: Well, I was thinking that he was shot with a bow and arrow. When you use a bow on a violin, that's pretty far-fetched.
0: Well, that's very good, Rennie. Lonnie?
1: Well, I'm not sure of this, but it might have been a harp.
0: No. You give up on this one? Well, it was a bell. Remember, the bull tolled the bell because he was the only one that could reach it and pull it. This question about baseball players and famous people... comes from Forrest Bressler of Donaldson, Pennsylvania, kids. He has noticed that the names of some of the major league ballplayers are the same as the last names of other famous people in our country. Now, you are to identify both the player and the other person. What baseball player has the same last name as a famous radio commentator? The name suggests a type of fish. Patrick?
4: Trout.
0: Trout?
4: And that's Bob Trout, the radio announcer, and Dizzy Trout of Detroit.
0: That's right. Very good. The name of these men is a kind of food. One is the last name of a ball player, and the other is the last name of a famous sports reporter and writer. A kind of food. Lonnie?
1: That would be Grantland Rice and Del Rice of the Cardinals.
0: Of the Cardinals, that's right. Del Rice and Grantland Rice. The last name of a ball player for the Cleveland Indians is the same as what comic strip character? Lonnie?
1: Joe Gordon and Flash Gordon.
0: That's right. And he plays what?
1: Second base for the Indians.
0: Second base of the Cleveland Indians. Very good. Milton E. Krentz of New York City wants to try you on this question. What nation, only 1 year old yesterday, was admitted to the United Nations as the 59th member just last week? Rennie?
7: Well, that would be Palestine, admitted by a vote of 37-12.
0: Well, now, wait a minute, Pat.
4: It was Israel.
0: Israel.
7: Oh.
0: Uh-huh. That's right. Miss Joyce Porter of Amherst, Ohio, tells us that 4 men live in the Ozark Mountains, but each one lives in a different state. How is that possible? Lonnie?
1: Well, the Ozarks extend through 4 different states. Part of them is in Missouri.
0: Yes.
1: But there are also some in Arkansas.
0: You're right.
1: Let's see. I believe there's a few in Kentucky. I believe they extend to Kentucky.
0: No.
1: Wait a minute.
0: You're right on Missouri, Arkansas.
1: Missouri and Arkansas.
0: 2 others.
1: Kansas.
0: Now. Kansas, that's 3.
1: And Oklahoma.
0: Oklahoma, that's right. All 4 of them. Good boy. Bertha Leonard of Auburn, Washington, reminds us that wedding customs have changed greatly since Bible times. If these brides had had modern weddings, what is the name of the man who would have given the bride away and the name of the bridegroom at each wedding? First, Esther. Patrick.
4: Well, the name of the bridegroom was Ahasuerus.
0: That's right.
4: And Mordecai was the cousin.
0: That's right, her cousin, Mordecai. How about Zipporah? Patrick?
4: That was Moses' wife. And so Moses would be the bridegroom. And Jethro, or Reuel, would be the...
0: Very good. Very good. Uh-huh. Now, Mrs. Lee W. Hoffman of Tacoma, Washington, would like to try to stump you quiz kids with this question. She says that by pure logic, you should know what kind of pie might be the favorite of each of the following. Two out of three. What kind of pie would Mark Twain like? Lonnie?
1: Maybe huckleberry pie.
0: Huckleberry, that's right, because he wrote Huckleberry Finn. How about a river? What kind of pie? What kind of pie might a river like? Oh, Melvin?
5: Well, is that a name of a man?
0: Well, no, not in this particular case, Melvin.
5: Oh, well, it might like a juicy pie.
0: A juicy pie? That's logical, all right. There's something in the river that would really give you the clue to this. Should Pat?
4: A mud pie.
0: Oh, no, not a mud pie. Well, I'll take that for an answer. I was thinking of currant pie. Well, the old school bell means it's time to close our Alka-Seltzer question box. I know you're all anxious to hear who won this afternoon, and the judges will have that information for us in just a minute. Meantime, here's a reminder.
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0: Now then, quiz kids, here are your grades. Remember, whether you win or lose, you will each receive a $100 savings bond from the makers of Alka-Seltzer to help you with your future education. The judge's report says that as a class, you didn't miss any questions this afternoon. And then taking into consideration your age as well as the number of correct answers you gave, they say that Patrick was first, Lonnie second, and little Melvin third. So we'll see you three back in school next week. And here to compete with you, we'll have Gary Rhodes, 11, and Vance Norum, age 13. And we'd like to mark all you listeners.
11: 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This episode of Superman originally aired Wednesday, March 5th, 1947, titled Knights of the White Carnation 6 of 14.
12: Faster than a speeding bullet, more powerful than a locomotive, able to leap tall buildings at a single bound. Look, up in the sky, it's a bird, it's a plane, it's Superman!
13: Kellogg's Pep. P-E-P, Pep. Kellogg's Pep, the Sunshine Cereal, presents...

0: person or persons who murdered Charles Canfield.
1: Canfield?
0: Mm-hmm. Well,
1: what do you mean?
0: Remember that newspaper clipping from our paper that was found in Canfield's pocket?
1: Well, yes, of course. It was a story about the Metropolis High School basketball team.
0: That's right. Is that? It included a picture of the team. And if you remember, on Canfield's clipping, four of the players' names were underlined in red ink.
1: Yes, I remember that.
0: Wait a minute. Wait, listen. Yesterday, Mr. Mortimer, chairman of the school board, accused all four of those boys of being in collusion with gamblers. When I made him admit he didn't have the evidence to back his charges up, he reinstated the boys.
1: But tonight, after
0: two of the boys are beaten up so that they can't play well, Mortimer directs the DA's office to an unknown gambler who all too readily breaks down and confesses that he bribed the boys to throw the game.
1: Hey, that does sound a little fishy, doesn't it?
0: It sounds plenty fishy, Chief. I think Canfield's story had something to do with what's been happening to the Metropolis High School basketball team, and that he was killed to prevent him from telling it to you.
1: Oh, wait a minute, Kent. Wait a minute. Isn't that jumping to conclusions?
0: Well, maybe, but I believe I'm right. And if I am, I'm afraid this business won't stop with the murder of Canfield and the cowardly framing of innocent boys.
1: Mm.
0: Meanwhile, you don't want those two boys to spend the night in jail, do you, Chief?
1: No, of course not.
0: Well, grab your hat and coat. We'll run downtown to bail Tony and Cass out. Then I'm going to get to the bottom of this.
2: A few minutes later, as Clark Kent and Perry White start back to Metropolis to bail Tony Rizzuti and Casimir Pulaski out of jail, six well-dressed men are gathered around a table in the library of Vincent Kirby's imposing stone townhouse facing the park. In the lapel of each man's coat is a large, white, dewy, fresh carnation. And before each man is a galley proof of the first page of a newspaper. As Vincent Kirby clears his throat, the men look up.
3: Fellow knights of the white carnation, I've called this special meeting to report the progress we have made thus far in our campaign to clear Metropolis athletics of foreigners. Tonight, I show each of you a galley proof of page one of tomorrow's Daily Blade, which, as you know, I control. Now, as you see, the headline and main story have to do with the arrest of two Metropolis High School boys, Tony Rizzuti and Casimir Pulaski, both of whom are charged with accepting money for throwing tonight's basketball game. However, gentlemen, the work of the Knights of the White Carnation in this affair is far from over. As a matter of fact, this is only the beginning. Because our interest, not only in driving a few boys off an athletic team, our ultimate goal is to drive every boy and girl of foreign ancestry out of our schools. You agree?
4: Right.
3: Now, listen to this, gentlemen. I have a surprise plan for which the preparatory work is already done. The foundations are already laid. Tomorrow, we go into real action. And by tomorrow night, every foreigner in Metropolis will be trembling in his shoe.
2: With cold eyes gleaming and thin, cruel lips curled back from his teeth in a beast-like snarl, Vincent Kirby, leader of the intolerant Knights of the White Carnation, voices his mysterious threat against American boys and girls. What is it? We'll know more in a moment when we return for the startling climax of today's episode. So stand by.
5: Say, gang, have you got a favorite among those comic buttons in that new series from packages of Kellogg's Pep? Maybe you like Vitamin Flintheart best. He's kind of comical with his shaggy white hair and shaggy fur coat. Or maybe Brenda Starr, because she's so pretty. Or maybe Superman himself, because he's so doggone handsome in his bright blue jersey and red Superman insignia. Of course, no matter which is your favorite, you'll want to collect all 18 Pep comic buttons in this new series. And you want the fun of trading duplicates with your pals, too. And say, you wouldn't miss the thrill of wearing your Pep comic buttons pinned on your jacket or your dress or your cap. So how about asking Mom to be sure to get you some Kellogg's Pep? That's the only way you can get these swell comic buttons, you know. You don't send in either money or a box stop, but inside every package of Kellogg's Pep you open, there's a nifty new comic button for your collection. And what else do you get from a package of Pep? Mighty terrific eating. Why, a bowl of those whole wheat flakes for breakfast gives you a head start on a happy day. And it gives you energy, vitamin B1, and good old sunshine vitamin D. And is this a tasty way to take in all that good nourishment? I mean, Pep's terrific. So ask Mom to get P-E-P, the sunshine cereal, Kellogg's Pep.
2: As our story continues, it is the next morning. Clark Kent enters Perry White's office in the Daily Planet, where the gray-haired editor who was speaking on the telephone beckons to him.
6: Now, here he is now. Hold the wire. Oh, Kent, somebody wants you on the phone.
0: Oh, thanks, Chief. Say, where's Jim? Do you know? I want to see him.
6: He was called out to Metropolis High School. Seems something happened out there.
0: Oh. Hello, Kent speaking. Oh, yes, Mr. Reed.

0: Why, yes, I suppose I could. What's up? Jim Olson asked you to call me?
1: What's the matter?
0: Wait a minute, Chief. Trouble? Why, what's happening?
1: Well, what is it, Ken?
0: Hold it, Chief, please. It's already started. Well, yes, I can... Hello? Wait a minute, Coach. Oh, he hung up.
1: Well, what's happening, Kent?
2: No, wait. Where are you going?
0: To Metropolis High School and fast. See you later, Chief.
3: Leaving Perry White's office, Clark Kent hurries out into a deserted storeroom, quickly strips off his business suit, and in a moment is set to leap from a window in his true identity of Superman.
0: Up! Up! And away!
3: Flashing through the sky like a red and blue meteor, the Man of Steel heads for Metropolis High School, where he has just been told Jimmy Olsen and others are in danger. What has happened at Metropolis High? Has Vincent Kirby, hate leader of the intolerant Knights of the White Carnation, made good his threat to strike again at democracy? We'll know more tomorrow, gang, so don't miss the next exciting action-packed episode. Be sure to tune in again tomorrow. Same time, same station.
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0: Superman is a copyrighted feature appearing in Superman DC comic magazines and is brought to you Monday through Friday at the same time by Kellogg's Pep, the Sunshine Cereal. Say, gang, do you know the only cereal that goes snap, crackle, and pop when you pour on milk? Kellogg's Rice Krispies. Sure, you've seen those famous little elves snap, crackle, and pop in cartoons and on the Rice Krispies package. And you've heard those golden bubbles of oven-popped rice sing out at breakfast time. That means they're crisp. Crisp as crisp can be. So have yourself a bowl full tomorrow morning. Ask Mom for the one and only Snap, Crackle, and Pop cereal, Kellogg's Rice Krispies. And be sure to be with us tomorrow for the thrilling adventures of Superman. 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
1: This is ABN, the Antioch Broadcasting Network. The episode of Superman you just heard was first broadcast Wednesday, March 5th, 1947. Titled, Knights of the White Carnation 6 of 14. This episode of Superman originally aired Thursday, March 6th, 1947. Titled, Knights of the White Carnation 7 of 14.
2: Faster than a speeding bullet. More powerful than a locomotive. Able to leap tall buildings at a single bound. Look, up in the sky. It's a bird. It's a plane. It's Superman.
0: Kellogg's Pep. P-E-P, Pep. Kellogg's Pep, the Sunshine Cereal, presents...

0: Today, Superman zooms to Jimmy Olsen's rescue and moves closer toward exposing the vicious plot of the bigoted Knights of the White Carnation.
1: Hello there, gang. This is your pal, Dan McCullough. Say, I'm going to pass out a little advice right now to all the fellas in the gang. You know, I've discovered that the girls are coming mighty close to collecting more comic buttons in that new series from packages of Kellogg's Pep than the fellas. And you don't want that to happen, so you better get busy. That's my advice. And say, it's a load of fun, isn't it, gang? Mighty exciting when Mom opens a new package of Pep to see which button is inside. Maybe it'll be Judy or Corky, or the Little Moose, or Superman himself. Or maybe it'll be a duplicate so that you can trade with one of your pals. And that Pep comic button is bound to be mighty keen looking. Bright comic strip colors on a sparkling white background. A real humdinger. But you know, the best part is, it's so easy to get these Pep comic buttons. You don't send in any money, not even a box stop. And you can't buy them anywhere. All you do is to ask Mom to get you some Kellogg's Pep and look inside every package you open for your prize. And say, you can look forward to some mighty good eating, too, when Pep heads the breakfast menu. These good whole wheat flakes have that good flavor that makes you want to eat hearty. They're loaded with catchy sunshine flavor. That's P-E-P, gang. The sunshine cereal, Kellogg's Pep.
0: And now the adventures of Superman. Angry because four star players on the Metropolis High School basketball team are of foreign ancestry, a secret group of vicious hate mongers who call themselves the Knights of the White Carnation set out to drive the boys off the team. And before an important game, two of the boys, Tony Rizzuti and Cass Pulaski, were beaten up. As a result, Metropolis High was defeated. Then, that night, a professional gambler falsely stated that he had bribed Rizzuti and Pulaski to throw the game, and they were arrested. Certain the boys were victims of a frame-up, Clark Kent arranged for their release on bail. But the next morning, he received a phone call from the Metropolis coach, telling him that Cub reporter Jimmy Olsen was in danger at the high school. As Superman, Kent left for Metropolis High, where at this moment, Jimmy stands in the gymnasium, his back against a closed door, threatened by hundreds of shouting, milling students. Listen.
2: Now, just a minute, fellas. Listen to me, will you? They're not crooks. You've got it all wrong. Listen. They didn't throw the game. If you just let me talk and then I'll tell you. No, wait. Listen, wait. Please, fellas.
0: Shouting wildly, the angry mob of students surges forward against the locked door, placing Jimmy Olsen and others who have gone down in danger of being trampled. The crowd is about to throw itself against Coach Reed's door when suddenly there is a great burst of wind, and a figure in blue costume and flowing red cape flashes into the gymnasium above the heads of the milling mob and thuds down before the cracking office door.
3: Wait a minute. Hold everything. What goes on here?
2: Superman.
3: Here, I'll help you up, Jim.
2: Superman.
3: Stand back, everybody.
2: I'm okay. Don't let this mob into Coach Reed's office.
3: Why, what's wrong, Jim?
2: The team's in there, and the students are after me because they say they threw the game last night.
3: Oh, so that's it. Wait a minute. Just a minute, please, fellas. Stop yelling and listen to me, will you? Wait a minute. Hold it. Now, look. You know this isn't the American way of doing things. Only poor sports and cowards form mobs and take the law into their own hands.
2: That's telling them, Superman.
4: Now, how about the team throwing the game?
5: Yeah. Right.
3: Now, wait a minute. To begin with, I don't believe Pulaski and Rizzuti threw the game last night.
2: That's a lot of baloney.
3: Jim's right. I have reason to believe that the gambler mentioned in the papers lied, and that Pulaski and Rizzuti were framed.
4: Framed?
5: Hey,
3: yes, I say they were framed, and I'm going to prove it. Now, for heaven's sake, clear out of here and go back to your classrooms, all of you. Be thankful that nobody was seriously hurt. Come on, Jim, let's go see the coach.
6: Jim, are you okay?
2: Oh, sure, Coach.
6: I was just coming out.
2: I would have been in a bad way, though, if Superman hadn't showed up just when he did.
6: Why, it is Superman.
3: That's right, Coach Reed. Where are the members of the team?
6: Well, I managed to slip them out to the principal's office against their will, of course, while Jim was holding the fort here.
3: I see.
6: Look, please don't get the wrong idea of our students, Superman. They would never have taken part in a riot like this if they hadn't been stirred up by outside agitators.
3: Outside agitators?
6: That's right.
2: Yeah, and those dirty pamphlets.
3: Pamphlets?
6: Well, you see...
3: Just a moment. Wait a minute. I want to know all about this, but I can't stay at the moment. Suppose you, Coach Reed, and you, Jim, give Clark Kent all the details. He'll see that I get them.
6: Well, Jim asked me to phone Kent,
2: Where is he?
3: He'll be in the principal's office in a few minutes. So long now. Up and away!
7: Mr. Raiden, is to know more about what started the excitement this morning. Jim and Coach Reed here say outside agitators were involved. Is that true?
8: So I understand. But I'm sure Mr. Reed can tell you more than I know.
2: Well, I'll tell you, Mr. Kent. It all started
7: Excuse me, Jim. Wait a minute. Suppose we let Coach Reed tell us what he knows first, huh?
2: Oh, okay. Go ahead, Coach.
6: Well, I was a little late getting to school this morning because the district attorney wanted to see me about this gambling charge.
7: Uh-huh.
6: But as I understand it, when the students began arriving, they found two men in front of the building passing out these pamphlets.
8: And disgraceful things, completely un-American.
2: Yeah, you ought to see them, Mr. Kent.
7: I'd like to. Is there one here?
6: Yes, I've got one here. Take a look at that.
7: Thanks. Great Scott. Students of Metropolis High, the athletes who sold you out last night and discredited you and your school are foreigners. Foreigners?
6: Disgraceful.
2: What a dirty lie. Those boys are all good Americans.
7: Well, of course they are.
2: Well, go on. Read what else it says.
7: Okay. These foreign boys and their families have different ideals from yours. They will do anything for money, and unless they are stopped, they will ruin our great country.
2: How about that?
7: Easy, Jim. It's up to you to show them they don't belong in our schools. Don't delay. Act now.
2: How do you like that, Mr. Kent?
7: I don't, Jim.
8: Why, this is the sort of poison that turns Americans against each other.
7: It's the dirtiest, most vicious thing in the world.
2: The most unfair.
6: Yes. This is the kind of stuff these fellows were passing out to the students and talking to them, getting them all stirred up against Tawny Rizzuti and Cass Pulaski.
7: Of course, that started the riot.
6: Naturally.
8: The students had their hearts set on winning the state championship this year, you know. When these agitators made them believe their four stars had sold them out...
6: And it isn't true, Mr. Kent, believe me. I know all four of these boys. I've worked and played with them. And they're swell youngsters, excellent students, popular with their schoolmates.
7: It's fairly obvious to me that a gang of hate mongers are behind this whole thing. And they're out to discredit the four-star players on your team. Then use that to discredit all American youngsters of foreign extraction.
8: Oh, no.
7: Yes, and what's more, I think Charles Canfield knew that and was murdered to prevent him from revealing the identity of the hate spreaders.
2: Jeepers.
6: Canfield. You mean the millionaire who was found dead the other night?
7: Yes, you see, just before he was killed, Mr. Reed, he phoned Perry White, editor of the Daily Planet, and told him he had a story that would blow this town wide open.
8: Oh? That's
7: so. When he was found, he had a newspaper clipping in his pocket with the photograph of the Metropolis High School team, and the names of four of the players were underlined.
2: Say, that's right. I remember now.
7: The underlined names were those of the four boys whom these hate spreaders call foreigners. Now we know the kind of men we're up against.
2: Not men, rats.
6: Right, Jim.
7: And unless I miss my guess, they won't stop with Canfield's murder in this one incident. I think they're out for bigger game. That is, to spread hate and violence through Metropolis. We've got to find them and lock them up before they run wild.
8: You're very right, Mr. Kent. But how can we do that when we don't even know who they are?
6: Their agents disappeared after passing out their poison pamphlets and starting the riot.
2: Oh, wait a minute.
7: Some of the students ought to be able to identify them.
2: Jack Wilson saw them.
7: Jack Wilson, captain of the team?
2: Uh-huh. He's the one who phoned me to come down here.
7: Where is he, Jim?
8: I told him to wait in the study room upstairs. Would you like to see him, Mr. Kent?
7: I certainly would.
8: Very well. If you'll wait a moment, I'll have him sent down here.
7: Now, tell me this, Jack. Did you get a good look at these agitators?
9: I sure did, Mr. Kent. Well, that is one of them.
7: And what did he look like?
9: Well, he was a tall, thin guy, about 30 years old.
7: Yeah.
9: Pale, pasty face, and small, kind of glittering eyes. Set close together.
6: Say, that sounds like a perfect description of the man who tried to bribe me to keep Pulaski, Rizzuti, Kaplan, and Kelly on the bench last night. What's more, he answers the description of one of the two men who beat up Rizzuti and Pulaski before the game last night.
2: Jeepers, then he's the guy we want.
7: Right, Jim, this gives us something to start with. Now look, I'm going over to the district attorney's office and get a search started for this fellow. The rest of you spread the word around school to be on the watch for those men, because it's just possible that they'll show up again.
8: I'll call an assembly of all the students, Mr. Kent. I'll put this whole matter before them and warn them to notify me if those men appear again.
7: Swell, Mr. Raiden. Jim?
2: Yeah?
7: You better stick around here for a while and report progress.
2: Okay.
7: But be careful. In fact, all of you be careful. If you see the men we want, report them at once, but don't tangle with them. We know now they're the type of hate-mongering snake who won't stop even at murder. So be careful.
0: Repeating his warning to avoid danger, Clark Kent leaves Metropolis High School for the district attorney's office, unaware that the man he is about to begin his search for, the tall, thin man with the pasty face and small, glittering eyes, is just emerging from a car in an alley near the school building. That means there's more action ahead in the exciting climax of today's episode. So stand by.
10: Say, gang, what's more fun than prizes? And what prizes are more fun or as easy to get as those nifty comic buttons in that new series you're all collecting from packages of Kellogg's Pep? First off, it's exciting to see which button is inside every time Mom opens a package of Pep. There were 18 new and different buttons in this series, you know. Old funny paper favorites like Brenda Starr and Cindy and Spud and the Little Moose and Goofy and Beezy and Superman, of course. And say, if you happen to get a duplicate, well, that's even more fun because then you can trade with your pals and you still get a new button for your collection to wear with your others on your jacket or your dress or cap. So get busy, gang. 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It's super delicious. So ask Mom for P-E-P, the Sunshine Cereal, Kellogg's Pep.
0: As we continue now, shortly after Clark Kent's departure, it is the luncheon period at Metropolis High School. Jack Wilson, center and captain of the basketball team, is sauntering toward Jim Olsen in the schoolyard when Jim calls to him to hurry.
11: Hey, Jack. Jack Wilson, come here, quick.
12: What's the matter, Jim?
11: What's cooking?
12: That guy. The one who passed out pamphlets and made speeches.
11: Yeah, what about him?
12: He just came out of the lunch wagon across the street.
11: He did?
12: Uh-huh. He was talking to a couple of the students. See? There he goes now.
11: Oh, gosh, that's the guy, all right.
12: Come on, we'll tell Mr. Radin and he can call the police.
11: No, wait.
12: He's going down the street now. He'll be gone before we can get help.
11: Well, what'll we do?
12: Come on with me. We'll follow him.
11: But wait, Jim, Mr. Kent
12: said... I know, but we'll be careful. Come on, we've got to see where he goes and what he's up to.
11: But gee whiz,
12: come on, before he gets away.
0: Afraid that the agitator might get away, Jimmy Olsen and Jack Wilson disregard Clark Kent's warning and set out after the tall, thin man who was walking rapidly toward a nearby alley. This man, as we know, is responsible for beating up Tony Rizzuti and Casimir Pulaski and is the associate of the murderous Knights of the White Carnation. Will he lead Jimmy and Jack to an important discovery or into danger? We'll know tomorrow, gang, so don't miss tomorrow's thrill-packed episode. Be sure to tune in. Same time, same station.
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0: For excitement, the adventure...

0: Superman is a copyrighted feature appearing in Superman DC comic magazines and is brought to you Monday through Friday at this same time by Kellogg's Pep, the Sunshine Cereal. Say, gang, answer me this. What does Snap, Crackle, and Pop stand for? That's right, Kellogg's Rice Krispies. Those golden bubbles of oven-popped rice that snap, crackle, and pop in milk. They're so crisp, they fairly sing. You've probably heard them at breakfast time. And you've seen those famous little elves snap, crackle, and pop in cartoons and on the Rice Krispies package. So tomorrow morning, ask Mom for the cereal that's fun to listen to and fun to eat. The one and only Snap, Crackle, and Pop cereal, Kellogg's Rice Krispies. And be sure to be with us tomorrow for the adventures of Superman. 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
1: 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Here's an episode of Calling All Cars, which originally aired Friday, May 15th, 1936, 90 years ago today, titled The 74-Day Stakeout.

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1: Calling all cars, attention all cars, attention all Fresno County Sheriff's cars. Be on the lookout for the following described men. Number one, 35 years of age, sallow complexion, wearing a cap, a brown suit. Number two, around 25, slender build, thin face, wearing a light cap, blue coveralls. These men held up and robbed the First State Bank of Clovis of $30,000 an hour ago.

gathering the facts for these true crime broadcasts, executives of the Rio Grande Oil Company personally contact the police officers involved, so many of whom are using Rio Grande cracked gasoline in their daily work. In Oakland, in Berkeley, in Los Angeles, and in many other cities and counties of California and Arizona, these investigators have found why Rio Grande cracked gasoline is specified exclusively for all emergency cars. These cities and counties have made repeated tests of the many gasolines available and have yet failed to find any gasoline which can outperform Rio Grande cracked in all features: quick starting, acceleration, speed, power. It has no superior. And yet with all these advantages, it costs no more to buy, and actually costs less per mile. Official records prove these claims. And that's why more police and emergency cars use Rio Grande cracked wherever it is sold than any other gasoline. Try it in your car. Get a sample of police car performance, and you too will acknowledge that Rio Grande cracked gasoline gives you the most for your money.

0: now it is our great pleasure to present Sheriff George Overholt of Fresno County. Sheriff Overholt.
1: Good evening, ladies and gentlemen. There is an interesting parallel to be drawn between the psychology of the lawbreaker and the psychology of his eternal enemy, the police officer. It could be summed up in one word, patience. The average criminal does not possess this golden virtue because he is motivated primarily by one vice, greed. When we are pitting our forces against the lawbreaker who has patience, then we have a really difficult time. But in the case you're about to hear, a typical case from our files, it was the patience of the police officer which destined from the beginning that the criminal should be caught. For the police officer, dedicated to but one aim, the eradication of crime, has his entire life, if necessary, to accomplish the solution of a single case. The criminal must commit further crime to satisfy his insatiable greed. Lacking the patience and foresight of the forces of society, he sooner or later walks into a trap such as the patience of my colleague O.J. King wove in this evening's case.
0: February 5th, 1924. Two men enter the First State Bank of Clovis, California. Mr. Howenson, the only employee in the bank, turns to his window.
2: Yes, sir?
3: Change this 20 for me, will you?
2: Yes, sir. How would you like it?
3: 10 and a 5 for some silver.
2: Right away.
3: All right, go on in, Bert. Through that door by the window.
2: Okay. Here we are. 10.
4: Stick up your hands.
3: There's a holdup, mister. Tie his hands behind his back, Bert. I get him covered.
4: Right.
2: Now, look here,
3: If you know what's good for you, shut up. He ain't aching to do any killing. He will if it's necessary.
4: There, he won't slip out of that knot.
3: Good. Now get back there in the vault, you. Go on.
2: You're not going to lock me up in there, are you?
3: Get back there, I said. All the way at the back. Okay, Bert. Empty those cash drawers.
4: Right. Want these traveler checks and bonds?
3: I want everything we can carry.
4: Okay. There, that's got it all.
3: Okay, let's go. We're going to lock you in, pal, so you won't get any harm.
5: No, please don't do that.
3: They'll find you sooner or later.
6: Hey, Tom. Here comes somebody crossing the street. He looks like he's coming here.
3: Kirk, get him over the door. When he opens it, stick your gut in his ribs.
6: Okay.
4: Stay him up, mister.
7: What's going on here?
3: What's it look like, a tea party?
7: Look here, I'm the vice president of this bank.
3: Well, that's just dandy. Now get over there by that filing cabinet and face the wall.
7: Well, look here, my man, do you really...
3: Get over quick. Now, if you're smart, you'll stay right there for 5 minutes. Come on, Bert. Oh, and you'd better unlock that vault sometime this afternoon. Your pal's in there.
0: The excited descriptions that Howenson and Rayburn give Sheriff William F. Jones of Fresno County and Deputy Sheriff O.J. King are incomplete and confused. All they discover in Clovis that they can help them is capturing the robbers, is that they have escaped in a black touring car. Then the following day, the owner of a garage in Fresno informs the sheriff that there's a suspicious car at his place. Sheriff Jones, accompanied by Deputy Sheriff King, visit the garage. Listen to the attendant's story.
8: I was nosing around this car and I found a half-full sack of roofing nails in the back and a bullet. And I remembered reading about that bank holdup yesterday and how the guys that pulled it threw roofing nails up behind them. And I thought maybe this was the car.
9: Which one is it?
8: That black Chandler over there, Sheriff.
9: Let's look at it, King.
10: You haven't touched anything in the car, have you?
8: Oh, no, sir. I left everything just the way I found it.
10: Good.
9: Take down that license number, King.
10: Yes, sir. 3-6-5-3-4-5. Did you know the sheriff that those plates are wired on instead of bolted?
9: Yes, so they are. Probably stolen. Here are the roofing nails in the shell.
10: And the gas can is missing from those canteens on the running board.
9: Yes, and it looks as though the car was recently painted black. Pretty bad job. You can tell it was originally blue. Say, who left this car here?
8: Well, a fella drove it in yesterday about 1:30 in the afternoon.
10: An hour before the bank robbery.
8: And he said he wanted to store it for a couple of days.
9: What was his name?
8: He signed T.T. Jones on the register.
9: Ever see him before?
8: No, sir.
9: What'd he look like?
8: Well, he was kind of tall and slender, and he was dark complexion.
9: Think you'd know him again if you saw him?
8: Oh, sure.
0: But a roundup of suspicious, tall, slender, dark men proved fruitless. The license plates are checked through Sacramento and proven to be stolen, and the motor number of the car shows it also to have been taken without the permission of its owner. Thus, the identity of the Clovis bandit remains a mystery for 2 weeks, and then a prying citizen, not content to mind his own business, carries a suspicious tale to the sheriff.
11: It's been more than a week now since I seen anybody in that house next door to me, Sheriff. I noticed that the back door was wide open, but the house looked deserted. So I finally decided to investigate. Well, I went over there this morning.
9: What'd you find?
11: Well, those people who live there must have left in a hurry. Because there's dishes still in the kitchen sink and water in the bathtub. Even a meal on the table still. So they left in the middle of dinner.
9: Well, I guess we'd better go over there and have a look.
0: To the mystery house on Roosevelt Avenue goes Sheriff Jones, accompanied by Deputy Sheriff King and several city policemen. While King investigates the garage in back, Sheriff Jones and the officers go over the house.
8: Here's some receipts in this desk drawer, Sheriff.
9: Let me see them. Well, rent receipt dated January 29th. Made out to Mrs. Joseph J. Ray. And gas and light receipts for the same person.
12: Hey, Sheriff, I forgot something.
9: What?
12: Look here, when I found the dresser drawer in the bedroom. Clean laundry.
9: Any marks on it?
12: Just a minute, I'll see. Yeah, there's a mark on this shirt. 6P788. And the same marks on these handkerchiefs. And here's a couple of towels with the words Casa Moreno embroidered on them.
9: Well, there's nothing in the law that says tenants can't move out of a house and leave them some handkerchiefs and towels behind them.
11: Say, maybe they were ducking the rent.
9: No, according to this receipt, the rent isn't due for another week or 10 days.
11: Well, it looks funny to me.
9: I don't see anything for us to do but notify the landlady that her house is empty. Just leave that stuff in the drawer, Ben. Maybe they'll come back for it.
12: Yes, sir. Sheriff. I think we stumbled onto something.
9: Yeah, what?
12: Now, listen, remember that car he went over, the black Challenger that'd been used in the Clovis bank job?
9: Yes.
12: Now, that car was painted black in the garage out back.
11: What?
12: Yes, sir. There's a couple of half-empty cans of black paint out there. And also the curtains that were missing from that Chandler. And, oh, yeah, the gasoline can that was missing from that set on the running board.
9: Well, that's different. Get that laundry out of the drawer, Ben, and collect those receipts. It's only a matter of tracing the marks on this laundry, King, and we'll have the identity of the bank robbers.
0: But the matter does not prove as simple as the sheriff had sanguinely anticipated. For weeks, the police in San Francisco, Oakland, Los Angeles, Portland, and Seattle assist the Fresno authorities in searching for the laundry mark 6P788. Sheriff Jones assigns Deputy Sheriff King to full time on this colossal task. The services of Phil Giac, a detective specializing in bank jobs, is also enlisted. Together, King and Giac interview laundry after laundry. Finally, weeks after the holdup, they enter the Snow White Laundry, a small establishment in Oakland.
13: Yes, sir. Did you have some laundry here?
14: No, we're from the Fresno County Sheriff's Office.
13: Oh, yeah?
14: We're tracing a laundry mark. Do you use a mark like the one on this handkerchief?
13: P788. It don't look familiar.
14: Well, you got a book or something that lists them, don't you?
13: Yeah. I'll look in it if you want me to.
14: If it ain't too much trouble.
13: Just a minute.
14: Hold your breath and keep your fingers crossed, Phil.
15: My fingers are all calloused from keeping them crossed. It don't look like there's a laundry using that mark this side of Bangor, Maine.
13: Say, what did you say that number was again?
14: P788.
13: Oh. Well, I doubt if it's ours. We never seem to have the numbers you officers want. Guess we cater to a higher type of customer. Don't you suppose that's why?
15: Possibly. But would you mind going back? You turned two pages that time.
13: Oh, did I?
15: Yeah.
13: That's funny, and I turned right by the P's. Now, let me see. Well, what do you know?
14: Oh, did you find it?
13: Yeah, here it is. P788.
14: What's the name of the customer that used that mark?
13: Says Ryan here.
14: What initials?
13: Doesn't give any.
14: Address?
13: The Watson Apartment, 724 15th Street.
14: Come on, King. That's all we need. Are you the proprietor here?
16: I'm Mrs. Watson, the owner.
15: We're officers from Fresno County. We want some information about some tenant of yours named Ryan.
16: Why, they haven't been here since last September.
14: What were their full names?
16: Mr. and Mrs. T.J. Ryan.
15: What did they look like?
16: Well, Mr. Ryan was about 40 years old, sort of short and stout. And his head was bald in the front. Mrs. Ryan was about 30. She was sort of pretty and wore stylish clothes.
14: They have a lease?
16: Yes.
14: Who signed it?
16: Mr. Ryan.
14: Has he got that lease here?
16: Well, yes, I believe so.
14: Well, may we see it?
16: Well, yes. If I can find it, it should be in this drawer in the desk. Oh, yes. Here it is.
14: Hey, look at that, Phil.
15: Yeah.
14: If I remember right, this is darn close to the handwriting of T.T. Jones on the register of that garage in Fresno. I'd like to borrow this for a handwriting comparison, Mrs. Watson.
16: Very well.
15: Now, do you know where these Ryans went after they left here?
16: Why, yes. They said they were moving to the Casa Moreno.
15: Where's that?
16: Over on Market Street.
14: That all ties in, Phil. We found some napkins from the Casa Marina in that house they abandoned in Fresno.
15: Yeah, we better go over there right away then.
13: Why, yes. Mr. and Mrs. Ryan took an apartment here on September 24th. They were with me until the day before Christmas last year.
14: Well, where'd they move to?
13: Well, they didn't say, but they had their baggage taken away by the Federal Transfer Company.
17: Yeah, I moved them trunks for Mrs. Ryan. Where? Now, let me see. Oh, it was the Hickok Apartments on Vallejo Street in San Francisco.
18: Yes, I'm Mrs. Hickok. Why, yes, the people you described registered here at Christmas time, but about 2 weeks later they skipped out, owing me the loan.
0: So tediously from apartment house to apartment house, the officers follow their quarry, always just a jump behind them. Then, while staking an apartment house on Eureka Street, they see a woman answering Mrs. Ryan's description leave the place. They follow her for days, hoping she will lead them to Ryan. Finally, while chasing a Vallejo-bound stage on which she is riding, they have a flat tire and are forced to abandon the chase. But their fallen hopes are revived next day by the information that T. Ryan had purchased an automobile in Oakland. They run down this clue and next day report to the sheriff in Fresno.
9: Well, boys, did you get anywhere?
14: Did we? I'll say so.
15: Where's your prisoner?
19: Oh, we haven't got him yet. But we know who he is.
9: Fine. Who is he?
14: Named Thomas Griffin. Served 2 hitches in San Quentin on grand larceny and burglary.
9: Well, how'd you find that out?
19: Well, as usual with criminals, he slipped. When he bought the used car from this dealer in Oakland, he and this dame of his looked it over together. The dealer made a crack about just the thing for your wife. Our man said that she wasn't his wife. She was a nurse at a hospital in Vallejo, and that his name was Griffin.
9: Well, how do you tie it up?
14: This way. There's a gang of bank robbers from the east hanging out in Vallejo. We haven't been able to tie the name Regan or Ryan on a record we've got on file, so we tried Griffin. And here it is. Look at that card. He fits every description we have on him.
9: Good work, boys, good work. One time a hunch played outright. But say, have you any idea where you'll find Thomas Griffin?
19: No, but we're going back over the trail again. We're bound to catch up with him.
0: Back over the tedious trail go the officers, checking the confusing addresses, checking known acquaintances and friends of the wanted couple. Their search is fruitless, their discouragement great, when a tip from Sheriff Jones that a Mr. and Mrs. T.J. Ryan own a small ranch in Solano, and sends them scurrying to Vacaville. They drive to the neighborhood of the Ryan Ranch outside the town, and pulling up beside the road, they plan their strategy.
15: This dame is as smart as she ought to be. She'll take us for bulls.
14: All right. And if Griffin is there, we're liable to end up on a plank if we start nosing around.
15: Of course, this lead might be a blind. After all, Ryan isn't an uncommon name.
14: Here comes a kid up the road. Let's ask him some phony questions. Say, kid.
20: Yeah?
14: You live around here?
20: Sure. Just up the road a piece.
14: We're looking for a Mrs. Jameson. You know where she lives?
20: No, sir. I never heard of her.
14: Supposed to be around here someplace.
20: I don't know no Mrs. Jameson.
14: She lives in that house over there?
20: Oh, no. Mrs. Ryan lives there.
14: Mrs. Ryan, eh? Does she live alone?
20: Uh-huh. She's got a husband, but he went away a couple of days ago.
15: Can you imagine that? Missed him again.
14: But you don't know any Mrs. Jameson, huh?
20: No, sir.
14: I guess we weren't directed right then. Thanks, kid.
20: You're welcome.
15: Let's go, partner.
14: Now, wait a minute. We're not sure whether these are the Ryans we're looking for. And here's our chance.
15: What do you mean?
14: That dame just came out of that house. Hand me those binoculars from the back, will you?
15: Here you are.
14: Thanks. Darn these things. I never could get them focused right. There. There we are. Still, it's her. It's our Mrs. Ryan or Regan or Griffin or whatever her name is.
15: Let's get out of here fast. We don't want her to spot us.
0: For 10 days, the two officers watched the Ryan Ranch from the cover of a haystack, noting every movement of Mrs. Ryan through their high-powered binoculars. But no one visits the woman. Griffin never returns, and finally Mrs. Ryan packs up and leaves the ranch. The officers are close behind her when she drives back to Oakland. They watch her as she registers in a cheap hotel, and 15 minutes later, they have taken rooms across the street commanding a view into hers. The next day, when she enters a downtown bank, they are close behind her. And when she leaves, they approach the bank official with whom she had been talking.
14: We're police officers.
21: Yes, gentlemen.
14: And what did that woman want you were just talking to?
21: Well, she has a safe deposit box here.
14: What for?
21: We never require that information of our customers.
14: Well, did she use the box?
21: Yes.
14: What'd she put in it?
21: Well, I don't know. We provide private booths for the depositors.
15: You'd better open that box for us.
21: Well, I can't do that.
15: We're investigating a bad beat, a bank robbery. How do you know this woman isn't looking this place over for the next job her gang pulls?
21: Still, I can't let you into the box. The law forbids it. And anyway, we have no keys excepting those in the possession of the depositor.
14: Now, look here, young fella. This is important, and you're obstructing...
15: Wait a minute, King. He's right. He has no way to let us into the box, even if he were permitted to by law. We'll have to watch it.
14: Watch it? What for?
15: I just thought of something. This Harris gang is supposed to be hiding out up in Vallejo. Use the gag back east.
14: What gag?
15: Sending messages through a safe deposit box. Safer than the mail, see?
14: I get it. It's worth a try.
0: So Deputy Sheriff King takes up his vigil, hidden in the vault of the bank, watching day after day for the return of Mrs. Ryan. Finally, 3 days later, he sees her enter the vault, remove a paper from the safe deposit box, and replace it with another. After tearing up the first paper and throwing it in the wastebasket, she goes out. Carefully, King retrieves the abandoned scraps of paper, rushes with them to his partner. Behind locked doors of their hotel room, they carefully piece the sheet together.
1: Here. This one goes in here.
14: And the square piece fits in after the F in the third line.
1: Right. There we are. Says, Dear Dad, if you come in, you will find me at the Hotel Wilson. Ask for Mrs. T.J. Ryan.
14: You are right, Phil. She's using the safe deposit box for a mailbox. She's sending the other key to the box, and she's expecting him to come back.
15: Yep, and it's only a matter of time until he walks into our hands. If he can hang out that long.
14: Don't worry about me. I'll sit down in that vault for the next year if I have to.
0: While King stakes out 16 hours a day in the vault, and G.I.C., his partner, keeps tab on the outside activities of Mrs. Ryan, Sheriff Jones enlists the aid of his wife and the wife of Under-Sheriff George Overholt, who, using assumed names, move into the hotel in the next room to Mrs. Ryan, seek to make her acquaintance, gain her confidence. May 28, 1924. Officers piece together the second note removed from the safe deposit vault. It reads...
2: Go to your aunt's house and stay there until I see you. Very important.
0: May 29th. In the morning, the following note is removed and torn to bits.
2: Dear Daddy, I closed up the ranch and am here at the Hotel Wilson, 17th and Grove Street.
0: And in the afternoon, the officers discover...
2: Dear Daddy, have closed up the ranch. A man was there looking for you. Go to your aunt's house and get in touch with me. Very important.
0: June 10th, 1924.
2: Dear Daddy, phone me at the Hotel Wilson, room 411, under the name of Mrs. T.J. Ryan. May get another room, but will stay in the same hotel. Very important. Have sale for property, but can't sell unless you sign it in my name. Hurry and come to me. I need you.
0: Day after day, week after week, the distraught Mrs. Ryan leaves her plaintive messages in the safe deposit box for her absent husband, never knowing that she is constantly under the surveillance of the law, that those two nice ladies next door are wives of the law, that across the street the law sits with field glasses watching her when she's at home, that she is accompanied by the law when she goes out on the street, that within 6 feet of her as she enters the bank vault sits the law, that she is unwittingly serving as a decoy for her husband. Hiding in the bank vault, day after weary day, sits Deputy Sheriff King. May becomes June. June melts scorchingly into July, and July gives away to August. It seems futile, hopeless, yet King will not give up. And on the 74th day of his vigil, a short man with baldish head appears at the vault. Signing the name T.J. Ryan in the register, he goes to box 1407. King, recognizing him, takes a fleeting glance at the register and steps up behind him.
14: Up your hands, Griffin.
3: What?
14: Hi. Just make sure you haven't got a gat hidden somewhere.
3: Hey, what's this all about?
14: You're under arrest.
3: For what?
14: Hold up and robbery of the Clovis Bank last February. Stick out your arm.
3: Say, it's a bum beef, copper. I don't know anything about it.
14: Tell that to the judge.
22: Who's there? Is that you, Daddy?
15: Open up, Mrs. Ryan.
22: Who is it?
15: Officers of the law. Open up or we'll break the door down.
22: All right. I'm coming. What is it? What are you...
15: You're under arrest.
22: What for?
15: Suspicion of bank robbery.
22: Suspicion of... Did they get Tom? Did they get him?
15: Yes, ma'am, they did.
22: Oh, Tom. Oh, my poor Daddy.
15: Come along, ma'am.
0: Griffin, stoutly proclaiming his innocence, is brought back to Fresno to face trial. The woman who had passed as his wife is released for lack of sufficient evidence to prosecute. Griffin is sentenced to Folsom Penitentiary for from 5 years to life. But a year and a half later, in the stone quarry at Folsom.
3: How about you boys? You all set?
4: Sure. Where did you go?
3: Now, don't forget, Mike, when you get the truck wheeled outside the wall, ask that bull to go in with you. Don't give him any excuse you like, but get him back inside.
5: Sure, I know. Hey, watch out. That gun bull's looking our way.
3: Well, don't act dumb. Start loading the truck some more.
5: There. He's gone.
3: Okay. Come on, Eddie. You and Red slide into the truck. Yeah. It's a nice job you made on this platform, Mike.
5: Sure, I fixed it good. You know, I'm getting out in a few more years. You guys have got life here. What the devil? You need a break.
3: Okay, Mike. We're all tucked away underneath. Start rolling the truck.
5: All right. Here we go.
6: Hey, guard. Dump truck going out.
23: Okay, come along. Hurry it up.
5: All right. Dump it here, Mike.
6: Oh.
5: What the devil's the matter with you?
6: Oh, I got a pain again. Say, maybe you better take me back to see the doctor. Oh.
5: What are you doing, stalling?
6: No, on the level, I got a real bad pain. You know, I catch him like that often. We better see the doc.
5: Well, okay, come on.
6: Oh, I tell you, I think I am.
3: Okay, boys. They're back inside the wall. Come on.
8: Hear that, Mike's a swell actor, ain't he?
24: I'll say.
3: All right, boys, can the chatter. Come on, down the bank with you. They'll miss us in a minute.

0: How's it going, Griffin?
1: I don't think I can go much further.
2: Jeez. Pool in Northern California looking for us.
0: 2 days now, walking nights, nothing to eat, in the woods full of cops.
2: We ain't come 50 miles.
0: I wish we was back inside. At least we'd eat.
3: All right. You guys want to go back, go ahead. All right, it was my idea to break. I ain't sorry. I'm worse off than any of you, coughing my lungs up every minute. But I still say I'm better off this way. And stay it and stir all my life.
0: If we don't go back, they'll shoot us down.
2: Yeah, and if we do, they'll put us in the hole.
0: At least they give you bread and water in the hole.
2: I'm for going back.
0: So am I.
3: Yellow rat. Go on. Go on back. But I ain't going back. They'll never get me alive.
0: But don't you see, Griffin?
3: Yeah, sure, I see. Go on back. I don't want guys with me that are yellow. Go on back. I'm going on. I'm breaking clean free. I ain't never going back to no prison.
0: Come on, Red. Let's scramble. We still got time. He's thirsty. I ain't nothing
3: with you. Yellow rat. I'm going on. I'm never going back to no jail.

0: They found Thomas Griffin the owl, the three-time loser, dead by the side of the road the next morning. I leave it to the judgment of the listener whether the quick reward from a bank robbery was worth the life he led, the price he paid, and the death he died. Griffin's partner in the Clovis Bank holdup, Felix Loper, was caught some time later when he tried to shoot his way out of a San Francisco bank robbery. Sloper sent a bullet through a police officer on that job, but in the end, society sent him crashing through the gallows at San Quentin.
1: Thank you, Sheriff Overholt. How can any red-blooded boy or girl listen to this program and not feel the urge to join the police in their war on crime? Rio Grande has organized the Junior Police Department, which now has hundreds of thousands of members, so boys and girls can learn detective work and police methods. Every member of this Junior Police Department is entitled to a free detective microscope, fingerprint outfit, mystery writing and code outfit, as well as guns, handcuffs, badges, and many other articles, all free. Your neighborhood dealer who sells Rio Grande cracked gasoline will help you get this complete Junior Police outfit in a hurry. 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

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A cancellation broadcast 129 regarding a bank holdup in Clovis. Suspects in this case now in custody. And that's all.

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1: 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You just heard an episode of Calling All Cars, which originally aired Friday, May 15th, 1936, 90 years ago today. Its title? The 74-Day Stakeout. This episode of Dragnet originally aired Thursday, May 15th, 1952, 74 years ago today. Its title? The Big Mail.
2: Ladies and gentlemen, I'd like to read a telegram we just received. 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Congratulations and best wishes. Ed Bobley, President, Academy of Radio and Television Arts and Sciences. The story you're about to hear is true. The names have been changed to protect the innocent.
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3: Dragnet, the documented drama of an actual crime. For the next 30 minutes, in cooperation with the Los Angeles Police Department, you will travel step by step on the side of the law through an actual case transcribed from official police files. From beginning to end, from crime to punishment, Dragnet is the story of your police force in action.
4: It was Monday, August 4th. It was hot in Los Angeles. We were working the night watch out of robbery detail. My partner's Frank Smith. The boss is Captain Didion. My name's Friday. I was on the way back from communications, and it was 11.05 p.m. when I got to room 27A, the squad room.
5: That's it. There wasn't anything else to do. One of them had a gun pressed right up against the back of my head. I didn't dare make a move.
6: All right, bud, take it easy.
4: Jill? Nothing yet. The broadcast and the APB are out on them. How are you feeling, Houston?
5: Not bad. Still a little shaky. How about my partners, Frank and Adolf? Are they hurt bad?
4: No, a couple of bad bumps in the head. They'll be all right by morning. Doctor's treating them now over at Georgia Street.
6: Can we talk to them tonight?
4: Doctor doesn't think it'd be a good idea. We can wait till morning. You look a little pale, Houston. You sure we can't get you something?
5: No, I'll be all right. Still a little shaky, that's all. It's the worst scare I ever got in my life. Thought I was gone for sure.
4: How about a glass of water?
5: Yeah, okay, if you got it.
4: You bet. You got a penny, Frank?
5: Yeah.
4: Thank you.
7: Just talking about the getaway car when you came in, Joe.
4: Yeah.
7: Look, Houston here is pretty sure he was right the first time. It's a dark blue sedan, late model.
4: Mm-hmm. Any idea at all what make it was, bud?
5: I wouldn't like to say definitely. I don't want to mix you up. I got half an idea it was a GM car, maybe a Buick or an Olds. I can't say for sure, though.
4: Well, here's your water.
5: Oh.
4: You didn't get a look at the license, huh? You're sure of that, are you?
5: No, I didn't see it at all. The whole thing went too fast for me.
4: Uh-huh.
5: I appreciate this.
7: I got it. Robbery, Smith.
8: Yes, sir.
7: Oh, yeah, Inspector.
8: Mm-hmm.
7: Yeah, I see. Yeah, we'll be here for a while. Yeah, 27A. Right, thank you. Goodbye.
4: You got it.
7: Post Inspector Joe, he's on his way over now.
4: That's fine. Hey, Bud, when you started your run with that mail truck tonight, you have any inkling at all that there was something wrong?
5: I don't think I got you, Sergeant. What do you mean?
4: Well, I mean, did you happen to notice anyone suspicious hanging around the post office out by the loading platform, maybe?
5: No, no, nobody.
4: How about on your way to the Union Station? You notice any cars following your mail truck?
5: No, if they were, I think I'd have noticed it. I usually keep an eye out when we're making a run. It's a habit I got into, I guess.
8: How long have you been driving a mail truck, Bud?
5: About 5 years. I've only been handling the registered mail the last couple of months, so...
4: Did your truck leave the post office on schedule tonight?
5: Yeah, right on the dot. We followed the other trucks out. You see, the trucks that pick up the ordinary mail, they leave first, and then our truck leaves right after them. We only handle registered stuff.
4: I see.
5: The same routine tonight, no different.
8: You were the driver of the truck, that right, Bud?
5: Yeah, that's all I do is drive. Frank's a clerk, Adolph's a guard. That's regulations. On trucks that handle just the straight mail, the driver's the only one aboard. Registered mail trucks got to have three men, the driver, the clerk, and the guard.
4: Yeah, we know. You usually drive the same route from the post office to the Union Station, do you?
5: Yeah, we go the same way every night. Straight down Temple Street, turn right and go down Ferguson to Alameda, then over Alameda to Union Station, make the pickup or the delivery, and then we come back the same way to the post office.
4: And that's the route you followed tonight, huh?
5: Yes, sir, that's it. Only we didn't make it back this time.
4: I'd like to make sure we got this straight now, Bud. Do you mind checking us out on exactly what happened from the time you got to the Union Station?
5: No, no, I don't mind.
4: Well, try to relax if you can. Just take your time. Try to remember everything, will you?
5: Say, would you mind very much if I called my wife first? I know I'm going to be late getting home. I don't want her to worry.
4: You bet. Go right ahead, Bud.
5: What's your number? I'll dial it. Thanks. It's Pleasant 29321.
4: Okay. You got a family, Bud?
5: Yeah, three kids. Mother-in-law, too. She lives with us.
8: Here you are, Bud.
5: Oh, thanks. Lorraine? Oh, hi, Mother. Did I get you out of bed? No, nothing's wrong. I just called to say I'd be a little late tonight. I didn't want Lorraine to worry. No place. No, I'm not in a bar. Why do you have to say things like that? If that's the way you feel, all right. Just tell Lorraine, will you? Hello? Mother-in-law, they never get off your back. I'm sorry to interrupt, officer.
4: It's all right, Bud. You want to go ahead now?
5: Let's see. You wanted to know what happened after we left Union Station?
4: Yeah, that's right. What time was it when you left the station?
5: Right after we loaded the mail sacks on the truck, 28 sacks, all registered. We took off.
4: What time was that?
5: Scheduled time, 9:56. Left the station, headed for the P.O., drove the same route, along Alameda to Ferguson, then up to Ferguson. As soon as I turned the corner, I picked up their headlights in the rearview mirror. Then they started crowding us. I knew something was wrong. Too late to do anything then.
4: They pulled up alongside, forced you into the curb, then?
5: Yeah, the darkest part of the street, too. It was a big sedan, I know that. A four-door job. Dark blue, and it was a late model, I'm sure.
4: You notice anything special about the car, Bud? I mean, maybe a dented fender, some special accessories on it, anything like that?
5: No, nothing I'd be sure about. I was too busy trying to keep going, get out of their way. I didn't have much of a chance. They forced us up on the sidewalk. I saw a telephone pole coming at me. I had to stop.
4: What happened then?
5: They threw a bright spotlight on us, blinded me for a minute. And these three men got out of the car and came at us, guns in their hands. It all happened in a couple of seconds. I was never so scared in my life.
4: Did you get a good look at any of the men?

0: turned off right into that alley by the warehouse, same place you found her.
1: Uh-huh.
0: I figured that was the end. He got us out of the car, Frank and me and Adolf. Made us line up against a brick wall there, hands up in the air, facing the wall, and then they opened up the back of the truck and transferred the mail sacks to their car.
1: Well, any conversation while all this was going on?
0: Not too much, no. You see, one of them, I think that was Sid, he covered us with a gun, a shotgun. The other two moved the mail sacks from the truck to the car, and every once in a while, the Sid would tell him, come on faster, we're short on time. I think that's what he said.
1: Well, why'd they slug your two partners, this Frank and Adolf? Any reason for that?
0: I was coming to that. You see, when they got all the mail sacks in their car and they were ready to pull out, the other two guys came over to Sid, and one of them said, what are we waiting for? Let's kill him and get out of here.
1: Yeah?
0: And right away, our clerk, Frank, he began pleading with him not to kill us. I guess Frank was thinking of his wife and his little kid.
1: Mm-hmm. How'd the thieves react?
0: Well, they slugged him, cracked him with a gun, and hit him a couple of times. Frank went down. He started crying. Just a young kid, you know.
1: Yeah, I know.
0: Well, this other guy told Sid again. He said, come on, let's kill him. Let's get out of here. He's the one who had something wrong with his voice. It was real husky, you know, like he had a cold.
1: Uh-huh. Go ahead.
0: Well, I got to say, this Sid wasn't much for killing us. He told the other guy he didn't think they ought to kill us because they'd set him up for a murder rap besides mail robbery. The other two guys told Sid, what's the difference? If we're going to rob the mails, we might as well go all the way. And they argued about it a minute or so.
1: Yeah.
0: Then my other partner, Adolf, he began to plead with him. He said, please don't kill us. Sick to my stomach. I couldn't even talk.
1: What'd you say?
0: I said I was sick to my stomach. I couldn't even talk.
1: Is that when they slugged it off?
0: Yeah. You know, this Sid slugged him. He hit him worse than he did Frank. He kept beating him and beating him. I still hear it. I just got sick. To make a long story short, this Sid finally said, we'll give him a gambler's chance. We'll toss for it.
1: Huh?
0: That's just what he said. He said, we'll toss for it. And he says, hey, you. And he motioned to me. He said, I'm going to toss a coin. You call it. If you lose, we kill the three of you. If you win, we don't. So help me, it's the truth. I didn't know what to do. I tried to talk him out of it.
1: Yeah.
0: And he wouldn't listen. The Sid told me either I called it or they'd kill us then. Took a coin out of his pocket and flipped it in the air. I called heads. Guess I don't have to tell you. I won.
2: Something new for the book.
1: How'd it go after that, bud?
0: He tied up the three of us and drove off in their car. About 15 minutes later that night, watchman found us and called you fellas, and you know the rest.
1: And you're sure you wouldn't be able to identify any of the holdup men if you saw them again?
0: No.
1: Real sure?
0: No, their general build, that's the only thing I'm sure of. This fella Sid was tall on the thin side, about 45, 50 years old. The other two were fairly short, stocky. Like I told you, that one fella's voice, deep and husky, I think I'd know him if I heard him talk again.
1: Mm-hmm. Excuse me a minute. Robbery Friday. Yeah, Walt. How's it going? Uh-huh. Yeah, not much doubt.
0: All right.
1: Fine. Yeah, fine.
3: We get away, Carly. Just found it.
1: Where'd you?
3: Up in Elysian Park, just off Riverside.
0: What about the mail sacks? They find them, too?
1: Yeah, every one of them. Empty.
4: According to the report we'd received, the getaway car was found parked in a clump of shrubbery on the edge of Elysian Park, about half a mile from Riverside Drive. All of the 28 registered mail sacks were found scattered in and around the car, and with the exception of a few pieces of mail, the sacks were empty. A crew from the crime lab was dispatched immediately to the scene to check the car and the mail sacks for fingerprints and to cover the entire area for physical evidence. The mail truck was also gone over for prints at the point where it had been located. The officers at the scene, Sergeants Bitteroff and Gonzalez, continued the investigation on their end. 11:50 p.m. After the inspector from the post office department arrived, we continued our interview with Bud Houston, one of the three victims of the mail truck robbery. We ended the interview a few minutes after midnight, and Houston was driven to his home. The following morning, along with the postal inspector, Frank Smith and I talked to the other two victims, the clerk and the guard, who were with Houston at the time of the holdup. They could add nothing to what their partner had already told us. The investigation went on. Every possible angle was checked and rechecked. 3 days passed. Nothing. Thursday, August 7th, 5:40 p.m.
5: Hi, Joe. How'd you make up?
1: Oh, it's sour. Nothing at all. The guy wasn't even in town the night of the holdup, and he can prove it. Do you have any luck?
5: No better than yours.
1: I might just as well have taken the day off for all the good we did. Nothing from the stats office, huh?
5: No. Last one we asked for won't be ready till tomorrow. It's getting a little embarrassing, Joe. We got them checking practically every robbery card they've got. M.O., description, only a few of them come close. We've already ruled them out as possible. The one you just checked on, that was the last.
1: About does it. Might as well close up shop for the day, huh? You ready?
5: Yeah, let's go.
1: All right.
5: I'll sign us out.
1: All right.
6: Hey, Joe. Okay,
5: Joe. Now, that mail truck driver, Houston, he and his partners were in checking through our mug books again this afternoon.
1: Oh, yeah, I forgot about that. Did they come up with anything?
5: Well, I spotted one mugshot, parolee from Quentin, only a partial ident. Three of them couldn't even agree on that. I checked on the man. He's back in Quentin for a month.
1: I can't say the three of them aren't cooperating.

0: here. They've sure been working for us, haven't they?
1: Hey, Joe, you in a hurry? How about washing up?
0: Yeah, all right.
2: It's been a long time since we've had one start as slow as this one.
3: Well, you'll run into worse, Frank.
2: Oh, I mean right from the start, Joe. We find the getaway car, plenty of prints on it. Can't get a make on any of them.
3: Yeah, I know.
2: Find out the car was stolen. We check the owner. Location leads nowhere. Prints on the steering wheel of the mail truck, parts of the mail sack, still no make. How tough can it get?
3: Well, they might have something when their kickback comes through from Washington. The holdup men weren't amateurs, we know that.
2: Joe, you check with Gonzalez and Bitter off today. I didn't see him.
3: Yeah, they're not doing much better than the rest of us. They got an informant hot on the thing. He's supposed to have some work for him tomorrow and a couple of possibles.
2: Say, how about the money taken from the mail they got? List of the serial numbers on the bills going out to everybody?
3: Yeah, a revised list went out late last night. Copy sent all over the country.
4: Ray?
3: Smith? Yeah, Mac, bring here.
4: Call for his squadron, says in
3: her. Okay, thanks. Be right there. Okay,
2: let's go.
0: Hope this call means something, Joe. Wouldn't mind going late tonight.
3: What do you mean?
0: My sister-in-law, Florence. She's having me and the wife over for dinner, some kind of fancy pork dish.
3: What's the matter with that?
0: She never cooks anything until it's done. She likes things raw.
3: Oh, that's all?
0: Imagine what that roast pork's going to be like. We'll all end up with trichinosis.
3: Yeah. Go ahead.
5: Mac? Which one, Mac?
3: One, two,
5: Joe.
3: Thank you. Friday talking. Yeah. Oh, yeah, John. Mm-hmm. Okay, fine. About 20 minutes. 20 minutes, yeah. Right, thank you.
0: Anything, Joe?
3: Wilshire detectives, they got a petty theft suspect out there now named Cecil Grant. Picked him up this morning.
0: What about him?
3: Well, he had a $20 bill on him stuffed down in the corner of his pocket.
0: Yeah?
3: They checked out the serial number. It's on the list. 6.05 p.m. Frank and I got in the car and drove out to Wilshire Station where we double-checked the serial numbers on the $20 bill taken from the petty theft suspect Cecil Grant. It checked out. The officers at Wilshire Division had already made a run on Grant through R&I, but outside of one other arrest for petty theft, he had no further criminal record. His fingerprints had been checked, but they failed to tie in. The suspect was taken from his cell to the interrogation room where Bill and I questioned him. He talked a lot, but he didn't say much.
6: Well, now, look, there ain't any reason to get mad. We can settle this thing without a big rhubarb. No reason to get mad.
0: 28 sacks of U.S. mail, mister. A couple of men slugged till they couldn't stand up. We figure that's a good reason.
6: All right, all right. I know. Why bring your troubles to me? I wasn't in on it.
3: You got a piece of the loot, a $20 bill. You had it in your pocket. You admit it's yours.
6: All right, so what?
3: The holdup's still fresh. It ties you in close, Cecil. You're warm enough for us.
6: What do you mean? Well, what are you getting at?
3: You don't need me to explain it. You got a piece of the loot. You say the bill must have been in your pocket for at least a day.
6: That's right.
3: Then it's a good chance you were in contact with the thieves. Either that or you're one of them.
6: I'm not. You know that. Couldn't have been there. I got an alibi.
0: Now, face it, Grant. You're not going to alibi that $20 bill. Now, how about it?
6: I don't know. I told you I don't know.
3: If it's not your job, you better check us out, Cecil. Robbing the U.S. mail. I think you know what that gets you.
6: I don't know. Money was in my pocket. I just don't know.
3: 25 years, 30, maybe 35. If you're not in, why fool with it? How about it, Cecil?
6: I'm not in. You know that.
3: Then what about the 20? What about it?
6: Well, this is the way it happened. Guy owed me a 20. He owed it to me for 6 months, maybe more. Tuesday came around, paid off. Gave me that bill you got.
3: This last Tuesday?
6: That's right. Thought it was funny, but he's a nice guy. I didn't want to make trouble.
3: How do you mean?
6: Well, when he paid me the 20 back, he said, well, look, yeah, the bill isn't phony, but... don't let it out for a couple of days. Bill's okay, but just sit on it, maybe a week or two. That's just what he told me.
3: Who was it? Where did we find him?
6: Well, he's a nice guy, a friend. I don't want to make trouble.
3: It's already made. Now, what about it?
6: Johnny Carter, 380 Nashville Avenue, apartment 2.
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3: August 7th, Thursday, 6:55 p.m. We called R&I, but they had no make on the name John Carter. My partner, Frank Smith, and I left Wilshire Division and headed out to check on the address given us by the theft suspect, Cecil Grant. The 300 block on Nashville Avenue was in West Hollywood, just below Melrose. Number 380 was an aging two-story apartment house. The architecture was old Spanish, a relic of the mid-20s. The name John Carter appeared on one of the mailboxes, but when we rang, there was no answer. We contacted the apartment manager, and he told us John Carter worked at night at a downtown garage. Along with the manager, we went up to the second floor and checked through the suspect's apartment. We found nothing to indicate that he'd taken part in the mail holdup. After a routine interview with the manager, we got the name and address of the garage where Carter was employed, and we left. 8:23 p.m., we pulled up and parked half a block away from Carter's place of employment, an all-night service garage on South Figueroa. Frank waited in the car, and I headed up the block alone toward the garage. In the event Carter was one of the mail truck holdup men, there was a possibility his two Confederates might be employed at the same place he was. If this was the case, we didn't want to tip him off.
10: Hi.
11: Yeah, you want something?
10: Yeah, I do. I need a little help if you got the time.
11: I don't know. I'm busy right now. What's the matter?
10: I got my car stalled down the street there. I can't figure out what's wrong. A lousy thing just stopped on me.
11: All right. Check the gas tank?
10: Yeah, nothing as simple as that. I got almost a full tank. Well, I hate to bother you. You think you could come down and take a look at it? It's not far, just a half a block down the street.
11: I'm pretty busy. You can see that. I don't know.
10: Sure appreciate it if you give it a look. I'm not much of a mechanic myself. Probably something real small. My car's almost new.
11: I don't know. Just a minute. All right, that's going to have to do. It's 2.5 service charge. I have to leave the garage. I guess you know that.
10: Okay, that's all right with me. I got to get that car started.
11: You pay in advance. We've had too many hassles on this before.
10: Okay. There you go.
11: Yeah, okay. Just down the street, you said?
10: Yeah, down this way.
11: Okay.
10: I don't know what happened to the lousy thing. It just quit on me.
11: Nice night. What'd you do, pound on the gas pedal, flood the carburetor?
10: No, I don't think so. I kept trying the starter when the thing quit on me. There's an automatic choke on the car, though. Maybe that had flooded. I don't know.
11: A half a block now. Which one's your car?
10: Straight ahead, Dad. A gray sedan. This one right here.
11: Okay, get the hood open.
10: Well, never mind that, mister. Just get in the car. All right, Frank.
11: Oh, what's this?
12: Police officer. This is our identification. Get in the car.
11: What's the matter? What is it?
12: Come on. In the car.
11: Hey, what's the pitch? What's it all about?
10: Your name, John Carter, address 380 Nashville Avenue.
11: I don't know what you're talking about.
12: Is that your name and address?
11: All right, it is. What about it?
10: Get him behind you. Help him, Frank.
12: Yeah.
10: All right, that's good.
11: What are you trying to pull? What's this about?
12: U.S. mail robbery, Carter. I want to talk to you downtown.
11: I don't know anything about any mail robbery. What are you talking about?
10: Nothing to worry over. If you're cleared, you'll be back in the job in an hour.
11: Well, why pick me? I work at garage. It's my bread and butter. Why don't you go ahead and arrest the newsboy down the corner? Same thing.
10: No, there's a big difference.
11: Yeah, you name it.
10: A $20 bill.
3: 9:05 p.m. After checking with the garage manager to make sure none of his employees were possible accomplices of Carter's, we drove the suspect back to the city hall, took him to the interrogation room, and started to question him. In the space of an hour and a half, he gave us three alibis, supposedly accounting for his whereabouts the night of the mail truck robbery. In the same period of time, we checked out each of the three alibis by phone calls. Every one of them was a lie. The questioning went on. 11:30, midnight, 12:30 a.m. We sent out for coffee. 1 a.m., 1:30. We stayed on it. 2 o'clock, 2:30, 3 a.m., it was like any other interrogation. It's a lot tougher to keep asking the questions than to answer them. We were as tired as the suspect, but he had one big advantage. We had to keep pressing, and we couldn't afford to show our fatigue. All he had to do was to say no and refuse to answer the questions. At a few minutes before 5 a.m., we called a halt to the interrogation, but not before we gained a point. Apparently, by a slip of the tongue, Carter gave us the name of the girl he was keeping company with and also her place of employment. After we booked Carter on suspicion of 211 PC and after we picked up 2 hours sleep, we located the girlfriend, a Grace Nelson, at her place of employment, a telegraph office at Alpine and South Flower.
13: All I know is I met John about 3 months ago. His family's from Cedar Rapids, same as mine. There's nothing wrong with John I know of.
0: You don't know any of his friends, Miss Nelson, any of the people he has dealings with?
13: Not personally, I don't. Heard him talk about some, though. Why, what's the matter?
3: Do you remember any of the names, Miss Nelson?
13: Let's see. He's always talking about Sid. I don't know his last name, though. Don't know where you'd find him. And then there's Sammy. Don't remember his last name either. Met Sammy once, but don't know where he stays.
3: Do you notice anything unusual about Mr. Carter the last week or so, ma'am? I mean, anything peculiar, anything out of the ordinary?
13: Anything peculiar? No, I don't think so. John's been just as nice as ever to me. Like him very much. Matter of fact, he's been nicer than he's ever been.
0: How do you mean, miss?
13: Yeah, for my birthday, I mean, last Wednesday.
0: Yeah.
13: Well, he was so sweet about it. I mean, really sweet. He gave me $400. Gave it to me in cash. Told me to go out and buy what I wanted. Wouldn't you say that's sweet?
3: Have you any of that money left, Miss Nelson?
13: Why, yes, of course I have. See, right here in my purse. See, right there. More than half of it.
3: Did Carter tell you where he got this money, Miss Nelson?
13: Gambling game. He said he wanted the cards. What's wrong?
3: Serial numbers, ma'am. This money was taken in a holdup, U.S. mail. We've got a pretty good reason to suspect Carter.
13: You mean John's a thief? That's how he got the money? I can't believe it.
0: Right, it's true, ma'am.
13: So hard to believe. I hope you don't think I had anything to do with it. I mean, robbing people, nails. Are you sure it's John Carter you want?
3: Yes, ma'am, we're pretty sure. We understand you were pretty close to him. He said the two of you were going to get married.
13: I don't know. We did have it said at one time, but now I don't know. I mean, I have people in this town, my whole family. I couldn't let this get out, no.
3: You're willing to admit the $400 you got came from John Carter, the same bills that he gave him to you?
13: I don't know. I love John. I don't want to hurt him. I really love him. Tell me the truth. What's going to happen?
3: Well, he's going to be charged with robbery, ma'am, holding up a U.S. mail truck, taking 28 sacks of registered mail.
13: John? John Carter?
0: That's right, him and two others. I'd like to ask you one more question, miss. Do you have any idea what Carter was up to, the robbery, I mean?
13: Me? Of course not. No idea at all. I love John. I love him for what I thought he was. Go through anything for him. I love him. Just wouldn't make any sense, though, would it?
3: Ma'am?
13: Going to jail for him. Just common sense. You can't love anybody that much.
3: That afternoon, we had the suspect, John Carter, brought from his cell to the interrogation room where he was confronted with a testimony of both Cecil Grant and Grace Nelson, two of the people he'd given some of the stolen money to. Another hour of interrogation and Carter broke. He admitted taking part in the holdup and gave us the name of his partner. He named as the leader and mastermind of the robbery a Sidney Grover at an address in Highland Park. Frank and I checked it out.
0: Yeah?
3: Police officers, you Sidney Grover?
11: Yeah. I'm not feeling so well. Can't you come back later? Not feeling well at all.
0: It's kind of important, Grover. I'd like to talk to you downtown.
11: Come back later, huh? A little later on. I got so many troubles right now, please.
3: I'd like to talk to you about a holdup, Grover. A mail truck. We got the two men who worked it for you. They gave us the whole story.
11: Two men? What do you mean? Can't you see I got troubles? Please don't bother me. Come back later, huh? Bad trouble.
3: You better get your coat, Grover. Got to talk to you downtown.
11: Look, don't you understand? My son's left me. My only boy. He packed his bag. He walked out. He left me.
0: Afraid that's your problem, mister.
11: He said he didn't want any part of me. He had an argument. He didn't like what I was doing. Big argument. He slapped my face, my own boy, and he walked out. Slapped my face.
3: All right, you want to get your coat?
11: Yeah, okay. Mail job, is that it? Got the other two?
3: Yeah, we got them.
11: All right, no argument. I didn't try to run away. I guess you can see that. My boy said it was a crook. We argued. He slapped me, walked out. How come, Sergeant?
3: I wouldn't know. Let's go, Rover.
11: It's a sour story, huh? Old man trying a mail robbery. I'm 55. I don't look it, do I? Kid slapped my face. He said I was a crook. I couldn't hit him back, my only boy. Wish he hadn't called me a crook. Pretty sour story, isn't it?
3: Yeah, it's sour. Let's go.
9: The story you have just heard was true. The names were changed to protect the innocent.
7: On November 29th, trial was held in Superior Court, City and County of Los Angeles, State of California. In a moment, the results of that trial.
9: Now, here is our star, Jack Webb.
3: Thank you, George Fenneman. 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
7: Sidney Allen Grover, along with his two accomplices, John Harold Carter and Samuel Maxwell Johnson, were tried and convicted of robbery in the first degree, one count, and assault with a deadly weapon, one count. All three are serving their terms in the state penitentiary. First-degree robbery is punishable by imprisonment from 5 years to life. Assault with a deadly weapon is punishable by imprisonment for not less than one, nor more than 10 years. Just heard Dragnet, a series of authentic cases from official files. Technical advice comes from the Office of Chief of Police W.H. Parker, Los Angeles Police Department. Technical advisors, Captain Jack Donahoe, Sergeant Marty Wynn, Sergeant Vance Brasher. Heard tonight were Herb Ellis, Vic Perrin, Inga Hollis. Script by Jim Moser. Music by Walter Schumann. Hal Gibney speaking.
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0: 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Here's an episode of Nightbeat. This episode originally aired Thursday, May 15th, 1952, 74 years ago today. Its title, Death of Riley.
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0: Hi, this is Randy Stone. I cover the night beat for the Chicago Star. Sometimes the stories of the night have their beginnings on the day side. This one did. It was less than a dozen hastily written words on a piece of paper when I first saw it. My city editor Farley's words, all black and white in the light of day. It took the night to add the color and the shadings to give them perspective and make them come alive. It wasn't quite 5 o'clock in the afternoon, but the lights on Michigan Avenue were on. And I was going to work with Farley's words folded in an inside pocket. Specifically, I was on my way to meet a man named Riley Johnson. More specifically, Mr. Johnson owned a small plastics manufacturing plant on the south side. Most specifically, Mr. Johnson was giving the plant to his employees. I haven't met a real-life humanitarian in weeks. This I had to see.
1: Yes, can I help you?
0: I'm Randy Stone, Chicago Star. I'd like to see Mr. Johnson.
1: Well, he's busy at the moment, Mr. Stone.
0: Can I wait?
1: Yes, if you like. Have a chair.
0: Thank you.
1: News travels fast, doesn't it?
0: That's what everybody says. How does it feel to be an owner?
1: Oh, I wouldn't want to be quoted, Mr. Stone. I really have no opinion at all.
0: A guy hands over a business to you and you have no opinion? That's almost a story in itself.
1: I think it's up to Mr. Johnson to make statements to the press.
0: Ah, you see, you do have an opinion.
2: Hey, Edie, can I see Johnson?
1: I'm afraid it'll be a while. This gentleman's waiting. This is Mr. Stone, Mr. Guthrie.
2: All right.
0: How do you do?
1: Mr. Guthrie's our plant foreman. Mr. Stone's a newspaper reporter, Jim.
2: Oh, you Randy Stone?
0: That's right.
1: I'll see if Mr. Johnson can see you now.
0: Thank you.
2: Yeah, I read your column every once in a while, Stone. I like it.
0: Oh, well, so do I, every once in a while.
2: What are you going to write about Johnson?
0: I don't know yet. Got any suggestions?
2: Plenty, but you couldn't print any of them. You know?
0: No, no. Man gives plant to employees like man bites dog. That's news.
2: Stick around. He may bite a dog, too. I don't trust him. I don't figure his angle yet, but I'll bet he's got one. I'll bet it's a loodle.
3: Oh, good luck, Stone.
0: Thank you.
1: Mr. Johnson will see you now, Mr. Stone.
0: Fine. I'm Randy Stone, Mr. Johnson.
4: Yeah, I know. Sit down. Close the door, too. Not that she'll miss anything.

0: He didn't look up when I came in. Riley Johnson was drunk from years of drinking. His florid face was all puff, the pink flesh stretched tightly across it. The gaze he finally directed at me was fluid and colorless.
1: Now let's get each other pegged right from the start, Stone. If you expected a wide-eyed visionary, you could save yourself a trip.
0: Well, it's too late to save the trip. I understand you're giving your plant to your employees.
1: I already have. Everything's signed over. And get this. I'm no philanthropist, so don't be writing any fine motives into it.
0: Well, I haven't written anything into it yet.
1: Just cut out all the humanitarian stuff out of it and get the facts straight. I'm just giving them one big headache back for the million little ones they've given me. Let them try to run it. All the little people working together for their common good. They'll murder each other.
0: Hey, you could have sold the plant and saved all those lives.
1: I'd have sold it. I could have kept enough money to matter. Let them kill themselves. One of their inalienable rights. Empty. There goes a nice kid. Well, that's it. That's your story. Take it or leave it.
0: I bet you've got some cozy plans for your retirement.
1: Yeah. I'm gonna get drunk. You going back uptown?
0: Yeah.
1: I'll hook a ride. I can't drive a car. I'm a menace. Ask anybody.
0: I'll take your word for it. He hooked the ride as far as a walk down a flight and saved saloon. Before the night was over, I tried to write the story about Riley Johnson. No humanitarian stuff, just facts. And leaving out the undertones, the things Guthrie said, the things Edie didn't say, it became a simple one-line story. Riley Johnson, Southside Plastics manufacturer, gave his plant to his employees yesterday. I went to bed at dawn still wondering who was giving who the business. Oh, dear. Yeah.
2: I'm afraid I've awakened you, Mr. Stone.
0: Yeah, I'm afraid you have. Who is this?
2: I'm Edie. At the plastics plant, remember?
0: Oh, yeah, sure.
2: I hate to bother you with this, but have you seen Mr. Johnson recently?
0: Well, recently, I've been asleep. Last time I saw him, he was doing a half gainer into a basement bar and grill, but that was 12 hours or so ago.
2: You must mean the foxhole.
0: Might have been a foxhole, I don't know. South Shore Drive?
2: Yeah, that's the one. I've called there. That is, I kept calling until it closed around 3. Tincher, he's the bartender, said he left there the middle of the last evening.
0: Maybe Tincher knows. I don't.
2: Mr. Johnson's a sick man, Mr. Stone. His drinking, it's an illness with him. I'm very worried about him.
0: Yeah, well, maybe he's worth worrying about, but I'm...
2: I'd be apt to think he was, Mr. Stone. He's my husband.
0: Oh, I didn't know.
2: I don't think Riley knows anymore either.
0: He didn't come home last night, then?
2: He hasn't been home in years. That's not important right now. I have to locate him, that's all. Guthrie says the employees, that is, the people here at the plant, are planning some sort of farewell party or something here today, and, well, he ought to be here.
0: Yeah, well, the chances aren't good that I'll run into him anywhere, but if I do, I'll give you a call.
2: Would you? I'd be very grateful. I'll be a plant all day. And I'm really sorry about waking you, but it is morning.
0: That's all right. I'll get back to sleep, okay. I dreamt a lot, and it was a big dream about getting back to sleep in the daytime. Edie's call at 7:30 a.m. was some sort of psychic cue for the kid across the hall to get a toothache and yowl his head off. This touched off a chain reaction. By noon, I threw in the towel and took my curled lip and jaundiced eyes out in search of food. Curiosity took me all the way to the foxhole, dark and musty and open for business.
3: Well, Riley will be back. Yeah, he's never very far away from here. This place says home sweet home to him. How's the egg, huh?
0: You're a better bartender.
3: Yeah, that's good. I wouldn't want this trap to get a reputation for fine food, you know? It clashes up the clientele.
0: Well, you can't have that.
3: No.
0: You seem pretty sure Riley will be back.
3: Oh, sure. He had a hat full of dough last night. I relieved him of most of it. When he knows what he's doing, I'll give it back.
0: Hey, you know him pretty well. What's he trying to prove?
3: Boozing? I don't know. He sure don't like it sober. He'll talk okay, but not about himself, you know.
0: How about Edie, his wife? You talk about her?
3: Never heard him mention her. Oh, I know her all right. I know who she is, anyway. Never seen her. But she calls pretty often. You're funny, too, what gets into dames, huh?
0: Her name, anything.
3: All she ever wants to know is he okay? She even gave me his doc's phone number. I call him when Riley pulls his fold act. Hey, you want another egg, huh?
0: Not till Easter. Riley folds a lot?
3: All the time. Every time the doc says this is it, he can't take anymore, but Riley keeps blasting away at the bottle. He don't care, but oh, she does. She's one of those, there's good in everyone dames, you know? Real kind. For this, he don't come home ever.
0: You're wrong, Titcher. He's home now.
1: Well, well, well. A boy oracle.
0: Hiya, Johnson.
1: Well, make a move, didn't you?
3: Sure. Why not?
0: I got a message for you, Johnson. They're planning something for you at the plant today. Maybe you ought to show up, take a few bows.
1: You ever read the kind of bills the boy oracle here writes, didn't you?
3: Now, take it easy, Riley.
1: Full of big talk about the little people. The little people with their big hearts. And the big people with little hearts. Oh, cockeyed world is full of do-gooders, cheek-turners. Let's all get together and smile through our tears. Love will find a way.
0: What do I owe you, Tincher?
3: 85. Thanks.
0: Well, it's been fun. Can I use the phone?
3: Well, help yourself. It's over there.
1: Riley slipped and fallen from the glory road. Let's all help him back on his feet. All the Edies and the boy oracles and the rest of the party.

0: Johnson Plastics Company.
1: Oh, Edie, it's Randy Stone.
0: Oh, Mr. Stone, I haven't found Riley yet. I'm just beside myself.
1: Well, he's at his natural habitat, the foxhole.
0: Oh, thank God. Is he all right?
1: Well, I wouldn't plan on him showing up at the plant.
0: Oh, I see. Well, I guess I didn't really expect him. Thanks, Mr. Stone. Thanks for calling, anyway.
1: Sure. Bye, Edie.
0: Goodbye.
2: This was the second time I'd left Riley at the foxhole. It got easier every time. Outside, the sun shone and life went on. I knew the real story was all the things I didn't know about Riley and Edie. Maybe I'd never know them. Right then, they didn't seem important. I say right then because a couple of hours later, when I checked in at the paper, all the things I didn't know became very important. Riley Johnson's employee-owned plastics plant blew up right in their faces. It was still smoldering and still burning, but under control when I got there. I found the fire captain over by a pile of rubble.
3: Happened right around 1 o'clock. About half the employees were out to lunch.
2: The rest of them?
3: Took him to the Mercy Hospital. We're pretty sure we got them all out.
2: Is anyone killed?
3: Oh, not outright. One woman's supposed to be in the worst shape. Wife of the owner, according to a couple of workers.
2: Edie Johnson?
3: Johnson, yeah, I think that's the name.
2: I don't suppose you know yet if it was an accident or not.
3: The arson boys are checking. We ought to know before too long.
2: Well, if someone blew it, they did a real thorough job.
3: Yeah, kind of complete.
4: The fireworks, Tom.
2: Oh, Guthrie. Hey, you all right?
4: Yeah, I'm fine. Lucky, too, the doc says these are just superficial. I'm walking along, and all of a sudden I'm not walking. Feels like a truck hit me in the back. Then I wake up, the darn thing blew me clean out of the plant. Ever hear of such a lucky thing?
2: Well, that much is good, Guthrie. I understand that Edie's pretty bad off.
4: Bad off? Yeah. I guess you could call it bad off. I told you Riley had an angle. Edie's blind.

0: NBC is bringing you Night Beat, starring Frank Lovejoy as Randy Stone. Loyal Americans have always stood behind our fighting forces through all the years of our country's history. Whatever the need, the folks on the home front have always responded generously. Today, the need is for blood donations for members of our armed forces in Korea. The prompt use of blood plasma on the battlefield and whole blood in military hospitals saves the lives of many casualties. General Matthew B. Ridgway, Commander-in-Chief of the United Nations Command, has said, "Every American who has given blood can and should feel he personally has contributed directly to the saving of the life of an American boy." Today, with the reserve of blood plasma virtually exhausted by GI requirements, an emergency exists. The Department of Defense is calling for an immediate stepping up of blood collections. This is an opportunity for you to have a part in this program, a program vital to our fighting men in Korea. Call your Red Cross chapter or local blood donor center for an appointment to make your donation of blood for the armed forces. All types of blood are needed. And now, back to Night Beat and Randy Stone.
1: Guthrie swallowed hard and looked away. After a while, he began pushing at the bandage on his arm a little too hard because it hurt him.
2: Isn't that a rotten break? Edie, of all the people in the world.
1: Yeah, that's rough. That's real rough.
2: She used her eyes. Really used them to see good when nobody else could see it. You don't know her, Stone. She's the greatest.
1: Everyone seems to think so.
2: She'd only set up a beef about it, build a case for herself, I'd almost feel better about it. But she won't. She'll take it. Just like she's taken every raw deal she's had. And all her raw deals begin and end with the same loss.
1: I talked to the fire captain. They'll know in a while if it was an accident.
2: I don't think it was. This whole deal smells like Riley. He'd hand you something that was loaded.
1: Well, he might. But even if they find out the blast was planned, it doesn't mean that it was Riley.
2: Smitty, building a case for Riley?
1: No, why should I? I don't know him well enough to build him a drink, even.
2: Nobody knows him, except Edie.
1: And she loves him.
2: Yeah, she does. How could she?
1: Edie's the only one who can answer that.
2: Oh, I've asked her lots of times. She knows I love her.
1: Did you expect Riley at the plant this morning?
2: Yeah, he was supposed to be there. We planned a little thing in his honor.
1: A little thing like an explosion?
2: Look, there are simpler ways to get rid of him, Stone. I wouldn't blow up a plant full of people to get to him.
1: No, I don't think you would. Any more than I think Riley would blow it up to get to Edie.
2: Unless he was after more than Edie. Huh, Stone?
1: It wasn't far from the Mercy Hospital to the foxhole. I figured somebody ought to tell Riley, just in case he didn't know about Edie, and just in case he'd care. Tincher was half seated on a bar stool, and at first I thought he was all alone, until he nodded across the room. Riley was lying flat, fit to the curve of a booth, and a man was bending over him.
3: He pulled a real fold this time.
1: His doc?
3: Yeah. Yeah, he's been working over him quite a while. I don't know how you keep a guy from taking on such a load. If I didn't let him have it, he'd get it somewhere else. A guy don't know what to do.
1: When did it happen?
3: Well, not long after you left. He just ups and keels over. Had a devil of a time locating the doc, too.
4: I think you better locate an ambulance, didn't you? Might as well get him to a hospital.
3: Yeah, okay. Doc, this is Randy Stone. He knows Riley.
4: I don't think you'll know him much longer, Stone.
1: This is the last one, huh?
4: Yeah, looks like it.
1: You think he'll come around at all?
4: He might. He's fooled me before.
1: Yeah, I know. Might have a good reason to fool you this time. Look, I don't know what it'll mean to him, or if you can tell him even, but there was an explosion at his plant, and his wife is the worst off. She's blind.
4: Where is she?
1: Mercy Hospital.
4: That's where I'm taking him. I'm on staff there. Yeah, sure, I'll tell him if I get the chance.
3: I get nothing but busy signals, Doc. Maybe there's a run on ambulances right now, huh?
4: Well, that's that. We can't wait for one.
1: I give you a hand, Doc?
4: Yeah, in the back seat if your car's got one. I'm in a coupe.
1: The doc took over when we got to Mercy Hospital. I took one more look at Riley as they wheeled him into the room. His face wasn't puffed and pink anymore. It was gray and very old. Edie and Riley were just a few doors apart now. It was hard to imagine they'd ever been closer. I wondered about them as man and wife, what kind of life they'd shared. Riley, a guy so bent on his own destruction, he wanted to destroy everything around him. Guthrie, a third part to a triangle, or was there more to it than that? And Tincher, could he have an angle? How did these people relate to each other, really? Who was the heavy? I didn't know. I called the fire captain I talked to earlier. No report from the arson investigators. He said he'd call me at the hospital when he got word. I waited outside Riley's room for the doc.
4: Oh, Stone, I hoped you were still here. Riley's come around. He wants to talk to you.
1: Did you tell him about Edie?
4: Yes, I did. Go on, go in there for a minute or two.
1: Will he make it, Doc?
4: No, not a chance, and he knows it. I'll be back. I have to check something.
1: Okay, Doc. Hello, Riley.
5: Boy, Oracle. I'm in a fine fix. If you're the best I can come up with.
1: The doc said you wanted to see me.
5: I never wanted to see you. Right now, I don't have much choice. Maybe I should have made a friend along the way. Believe me, if I had a friend, I wouldn't be asking for you.
1: Okay, so we're real pals. Now, what do you want, a friendship ring?
5: Find that lousy Tincher. Tell him he didn't put a thing over on me. He never could, and he never did.
1: I got it. I suppose you'll understand.
5: I wouldn't trust him as far as I could throw him. Understand? He should. He's not satisfied that I've practically kept him in business with my regrettable taste for whiskey. He's got to steal me blind.
1: I'll tell him.
5: Thought I wouldn't remember. I remember plenty. Plenty. I had a fistful of dough last night. He thinks I don't know. He took it. Just tell him I know, that's all.
1: He's told me about your dough, Riley.
5: What does that prove? He's one of your little people, I suppose, with a big fat heart. Brother, you don't know anything about people, not anything.
1: You said you had a couple messages, Riley.
5: Yeah, I did, didn't I? Well, the other one's for you. Get out.
1: Yeah, sure. Oh. Hi, Doc.
4: How is he?
1: Oh, he's normal, I guess. He doesn't change much in my book.
4: Stick around, will you? I want to see him, and then I'd like to talk to you.
1: Yeah, I'll be around. I'll go down to the drugstore and get some coffee. The first cup of coffee did nothing for the tight knot I was using for a stomach. I wanted a phone call from the fire captain to point the blame for the explosion. I couldn't figure Riley. Did he fold because he couldn't handle any more alcohol? Or because he couldn't blow up a place without having a reaction to it? I stayed with the coffee, but it didn't produce any answers.
3: I tried to see him, but they wouldn't let me in.
1: Sit down, Tincher. The doc will be down in a little while.
3: I just locked up and came over.
1: Have some coffee.
3: No, thanks. I didn't know what else to do. I got these flowers. Then I forgot to give them to the nurse. Silly, I guess, huh? Flowers, huh?
1: Why beat yourself? The flowers are fine.
3: You know something? Hospitals sort of make me crawl. I get nervous just walking in the door. I don't know. Everything's so clean, smells clean. Funny, I got nothing against being clean, but it gets me, you know?
1: Yeah, it seems a little impersonal, but I guess it isn't.
3: Yeah, well, oh, golly, I almost forgot. Riley's dough. I want to get it back to him, see? Remember I told you I took it off him last night?
1: Yeah, yes, I remember.
3: Well, you give it to him, will you? You're going to see the doc, huh? Oh, give him the dough and the flowers, too, huh?
1: Sure, that's the way you want it.
3: Yeah. Tell Riley I'll be back when he's feeling better.
1: I'll tell him.
3: See you, mister.
1: Okay. Beginning to get me, too. I paid for the coffee, scooped up the fat wad of money and the thin bunch of flowers, and went back up to Riley's floor. The nurse at the desk took the flowers and told me that Edie was about the same, whatever that meant. That's when the doc came out of Riley's room and motioned me down to the waiting room.
4: Got a cigarette, Stone?
1: Sure. Yeah.
4: Thanks. Well, he's dead.
1: Well, Tincher will feel bad, I guess.
4: I think Riley thought as much of Tincher as he did anyone.
1: Oh, yes, he thought Tincher was great. That's why he wanted to see me, to tell me the barkeep had stolen his money from him. Here's the roll. Tincher brought it. He just took it to keep Riley from throwing it around.
4: Yeah, I know. Tincher's all right. I'll give the money to Edie.
1: Yeah. What kind of a guy was that, Doc? I've seen a lot of guys go out. A lot of bums, too. I never saw one who didn't go a little soft at the end. This guy goes still spouting his hate and yakking about a friend who conned him, he says.
4: There's much doubt about Riley's character. He was a long way from the Good Samaritan. You knew him a day. I've known him for 10 years.
1: I'd like to know what made Riley run.
4: The answer isn't very simple, but I'll simplify it. 5 years ago, Riley Johnson was a regulation sort of a guy. No stronger, no weaker than most. You can't measure what the brain men call moral fiber. But it's safe to assume Riley had his share until he got kicked over.
1: And who did the kicking?
4: Edie.
1: Edie?
4: Yeah, she's all sweetness and light, unless you happen to know her, which I do. I could tell you a lot of things about Edie, none of them very savory. But mostly, she doesn't like a man. She likes men. Parades of them.
1: Like, maybe Guthrie?
4: He's one of them for now. It goes on. Riley couldn't take it, so he left. Made friends with a bottle. And that's it.
1: Oh, that's great.
6: Telephone call for Mr. Randy Stone. Come to the second floor desk, please.
1: Wait here, will you, Doc?
4: Oh, sure.
1: Thanks. Hello, it's Randy Stone.
7: Oh, yeah, Stone. You wanted the report from the arson boys. Just came in.
1: Well, what's the verdict?
7: Clogged gas line to one of the burners. It's been backing up gas for who knows how long. Long enough to blow up, anyway.
1: You're calling it an accident, then?
7: That's right. That's all it was, just an accident.
1: Uh-huh. Well, thanks, Cap. Thanks for calling.
7: You bet. Bye.
1: Bye. Now, that was the fire, Captain, Doc. The explosion at the plant was an accident.
4: I'm glad it wasn't Riley.
1: Yeah, I guess I am, too. Lovely little vignette, isn't it? The Johnson story. Riley's dead. Edie's blind.
4: No, not for long, she isn't. They do some big things now, you know. They can transfer the cornea from healthy eyes to bad ones.
1: Oh, yes. Yeah, I know, but...
4: Edie will see again. With Riley's eyes.
1: He did that?
4: Last thing he did, told me to tell her to take a good look at herself.

0: It wasn't quite 5 o'clock in the afternoon, but the lights on Michigan Avenue were on. The traffic was taking on that rush hour look, and most of Chicago was getting ready to call it a day. Another day was giving way to another darker night. This was where I came in just 24 hours before. I still had the slip of paper Farley had given me, and it read, Riley Johnson, Linton Avenue, South Side, giving plant to employees. Might be a story. Yes, Farley, it was a story. Copy, boy.
1: Night Beat, starring Frank Lovejoy, is produced and directed by Warren Lewis. Tonight's transcribed story was written by Kathleen Height, with music by Robert Armbruster. 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
1: You're listening to the Detective Shows Hour on ABN, the Antioch Broadcasting Network. You just heard an episode of Nightbeat, which originally aired Thursday, May 15th, 1952, 74 years ago today. Its title, Death of Riley. Here's an episode of Yours Truly, Johnny Dollar, which originally aired Sunday, May 15th, 1960, 66 years ago today, titled The Mystery Gal Matter.
2: Johnny Dollar.
3: Now, why don't you get married? To me.
2: Well, Johnny Dollar.
3: Well, will you marry me?
2: Well, sure, why not? Anytime you say. Janet?
3: Janet? Janet who?
2: Oh, sorry, I meant Carol.
3: Oh, you did?
2: Mariana?
3: No.
2: Gladys?
3: No.
2: Janie?
3: Now, stop that.
2: Yeah, let's try Hildy. Marilyn? How about...
3: No. This is Betty. Betty Lewis.
2: No.
3: Yes. And you listen, you...
2: What?
3: You knew it all the time, didn't you?
2: Yes, dear.
3: Just leading me on again, like you have been for all these umpteen years. But you listen to me, Johnny Dollar.
2: Yes, dear.
3: If it weren't for that crazy business of yours, jumping around all over the country, getting slugged and shot at, enough to drive a loving wife to drink...
2: Yes, dear.
3: Why, Johnny, I'd trick you into a date with a preacher... What was that?
2: Yes, dear.
3: Yes, dear. Yes, dear. It sounds like we're already tired old married folks.
2: Well, you wouldn't like that.
3: Of course I wouldn't.
2: Oh?
3: That is, I mean, well, you know what I mean, you rascal.
2: Well, sure I do. You drive you to drink every time I have to be away or tangle with a killer. And if you'd just stop being so darn insistent about my popping the question, why, well, who knows? Maybe I'd, well...
3: Yes? If I did stop trying so hard to land you, you'd what, Johnny?
2: I decline to answer on the grounds it might tend to...
3: Oh, honey, you're such a big, heartless dope.
2: Sure I am.
3: And I'm such a shameless hussy for admitting the way I feel. But if you ever do decide to become a normal human being, get into some safe, sane, honest business that... Only Johnny...
2: Yes, sweet?
3: I'm afraid it's about business that I really called you. I mean insurance business.
2: Oh, my entire ego just flew out the window. Well, what is it, hon?
3: I've got to see you right away.
2: Betty, I'll be out there at 13325 East Maple Drive.
3: No, honey, I'm not at home.
2: Okay, at the office.
3: No, dear, I'm not at the office either.
2: Well, tell me where you are, where you want me to meet you.
3: Just, stay right there and wait until I call you again. Will you, please, honey?
2: Well, now look, I just hung up on a frantic phone call from Fritz Melchior over at Continental Insurance and Trust. Apparently the usual sort of emergency.
3: I know.
2: Huh?
3: I'm sorry, but this is so important, honey, and since it concerns me, and if anything were to happen...
2: Happen to you? Betty?
3: Johnny, dear, I can't talk anymore right now, but wait. 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
2: Yours truly,

0: 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Following is an account of expenses incurred during my investigation of the Mystery Gal matter. There was something very strange about that call from Betty Lewis. Except for the end of it, I'd almost exactly the same conversation with her only a couple of days before, almost word for word. Oh, sure, the marriage talk has been going on for a long time. And why kid about it? If it weren't for this crazy, sometimes risky job of mine, I'd ask that girl to marry me in a second. And maybe someday. But she knows all that. She knows why it just doesn't make sense right now for either of us to think about it. We've agreed to that. So why bring it up again? At a time when she actually had some important matter involving insurance on her mind. Important enough to stall me on whatever it was that Melchior at Continental Insurance and Trust wanted me for. I waited for her to call me back. Yeah, I waited over an hour. And then finally, though she told me she wasn't home or at the office, I called her house. No answer. I called her office. Then, to see if they knew where she might be. Much to my surprise, the switchboard operator told me she was right there. Had been there all day.
1: Betty Lewis?
0: Yeah, hi, hon. Listen, I thought you were going to call me back.
1: Johnny, hi, dear.
0: Well?
1: Fancy hearing from you at this... What was that about calling you back?
0: And I thought you weren't in the office.
1: Oh, whatever made you think a thing like that, Johnny?
0: Are you kidding?
1: Are you?
0: You said you weren't when I talked to you about an hour ago.
1: Oh, gee. I might have known this would happen sooner or later. So many girls on the string, you can't even keep track
0: of. Betty.
1: You talk to one, probably even propose to her, and then you lose track of which one it was.
0: Are you trying to tell me you didn't call me on the phone an hour and a half ago?
1: You're trying to tell me...
0: About some insurance matter, some emergency?
1: Johnny, you're kidding.
0: You had to see me right away, that you'd call me back about where to meet you?
1: You're serious, aren't you, hon?
0: I'm dead serious. So let's cut out all this nonsense and...
1: But I didn't call you.
0: You're sure of that?
1: Well, sure I am. The last time I talked to you was day before... What's this all about, dear?
0: Honey, I'm sorry, I gotta hang up.
1: Johnny, is something wrong?
0: Yeah, I'm afraid so. I'll call you later.
1: What, dear? What is it?
0: I wish to heaven I knew.
2: Pepsi-Cola refreshes without filling. Why? Because it's truly light.
3: Charlie, you're forgetting something.
2: Wait, Kay, there's more. Yes, ice-cold Pepsi is the delicious refreshment that goes great at a picnic or a party.
3: But, Charlie...
2: And Pepsi goes fast. People like it, so keep plenty handy. There.
3: Oh, you did fine, except for one thing.
2: Well, I mentioned lightness and how Pepsi refreshes and how fast it goes.
3: You left out Pepsi sociability. You know the Be Sociable song.
2: But, Kay, I can't sing.
3: I can. Listen.

0: Well, at least I can say this. Pick up an extra carton of Pepsi today.
1: Please do.
0: And now, Act Two of yours truly, Johnny Dollar and the Mystery Gal Matter.
2: Expense account item one, $1.15 for a taxi to Fred Melchior's office at Continental Insurance and Trust. I didn't bother phoning ahead to tell him why I was so late in responding to his call for help. I found him literally pacing the floor.
3: Oh, Johnny, thank goodness.
2: Yeah, hiya, Fritz.
3: Only I didn't expect you in here so soon. Sit down. Is everything all right?
2: So soon, did you say?
3: What?
2: And here I was, all set to apologize for not having got here when I was supposed to, nearly 2 hours ago.
3: Well, as long as you called me back and asked if you might go right on over.
2: I called you back?
3: Why, yes, of course. And I agreed with you it was best not to waste time coming here for the facts of the case.
2: No, wait a minute, Fritz.
3: I told you all about it. Though I still think it shouldn't have been gone into on the telephone.
2: Tell me about what?
3: But since time was so important, and since you're going out there right away, Johnny, what did you say?
2: I didn't, but I will. Now listen to me, Fritz. There's something very screwy going on around here.
3: Oh? What do you mean?
2: You called me on the phone about an hour and a half, maybe 2 hours ago.
3: Yes,
2: you
3: that's
2: asked
3: right.
2: me if I'd come on over here and see you.
3: Yes. Now, you said you were still in bed, but that as soon as you could get shaved and dressed and a cup of coffee, you'd come on over here.
2: Okay, so far so good. And then?
3: Well, naturally, I waited for you.
2: Yeah?
3: But then after half or three quarters of an hour when you didn't show up, oh, and believe me, this matter is so urgent.

0: am certain, absolutely certain. I mean, well, how could I mistake your voice after all these years?
1: It looks like you did, though, doesn't it?
0: Well, then, who was it that called me and told me it was you and asked me for all the details on this case that I want you to handle for us?
1: Brother, I wish I knew.
0: And then when I told him where to go and whom to see, he agreed to get on it right away.
1: Uh-huh.
0: And I, thinking it was you, oh, no. No. Oh, good heavens.
1: Now what?
0: Well, this all means that you haven't been out there to see him. Our client, I mean, out on East Maple Drive.
1: Oh, Fritz.
0: Oh, good heavens, Johnny. Oh, if we're too late. Well, come on, we've got to get out there and see him. Yes, right away.
1: Yeah, sure, anything you say. But first, would you mind telling me who this client is and what's bothering him?
0: No time, Johnny, no time. No, you just come along, and I'll tell you all about it on the way. I hope you don't mind my driving so fast, Johnny, but time, you know, time is of the essence.
1: Time for what, Fritz? Now, why don't you just start from the beginning?
0: Yes, I will. Now, when I called and I talked to you the first time...
1: The only time, Fritz.
0: Oh, all right, yes. It must have been somebody else who knew I'd called you before, who found out for me that... Well, listen.
1: I'm listening.
0: Anyhow, when I talked to you, I told you I'd had a call from one of our clients.
1: Yeah, only you didn't say who.
0: Now, the call was from Mr. John Marshall Sawyer, out there on East Maple Drive.
1: Sawyer? The attorney?
0: Yes, retired.
1: Lives right across the street from a very good friend of mine.
0: I don't know about that. I don't care. The point is that Mr. Sawyer, before he retired and came up here to live...
1: Yeah, sure, the DA's office down in New York.
0: That's right.
1: Probably sent more hoodlums up the river than anybody else in the big town's history.
0: Exactly. Including Andy Rinaldi.
1: Andy the actor.
0: That's right. Confidence man and suspected killer.
1: Yeah, I had a hand in that case myself.
0: I know.
1: Andy the actor was a character right out of the old pulp magazine.
0: Yes.
1: And he was so clever at disguise, it's no wonder the police took so long to catch up with him.
0: Yes. Now,
1: hey, you know,
0: Johnny,
1: one time he did such a perfect imitation of some big financier, looks, voice, everything, that one of the big banks handed him nearly $250,000 in cash and... Wait a minute. You thought that I had called you back.
0: Yes, Johnny, yes. And Andy Rinaldi got out of prison only a few days ago.
1: So that's who it was. So Mr. Sawyer thinks he may come here and try to get even with him.
0: Andy disappeared, contrary to all the parole regulations and so on. But being such an actor, such a master of disguise, well, I suppose he figures he can make it just as difficult for the authorities to track him down as he did some years ago.
1: And he's probably right. Oh, a con like that ought to be kept in the clink forever.
0: Oh, of course, he's been reported here and there. Half a dozen innocent people have been picked up all over. Why, as far west as Los Angeles.
1: Ah, he's too smart to travel far. The longer the trail, usually, the easier it is to pick up.
0: The point is, Mr. Sawyer was awakened last night by somebody prowling around outside his home. Apparently just casing it.
1: Well, it could have been a common burglar.
0: He thinks it must have been Andy the actor.
1: Did he notify the police?
0: No, he wants you on the job. You know Andy, and you're on to some of his tricks.
1: Well, maybe some of them.
0: What's more, Andy may have reason to feel the same way about you as he does about Mr. Sawyer.
1: That phone call to you pretending to be me, somehow he must have found out you'd call me.
0: But how, Johnny?
1: But that girl who called me.
0: Girl who?
1: A perfect imitation of Betty Lewis.
0: I'm afraid I don't understand.
1: Hey, Fritz, you better step on it.
0: You say a girl called
1: you? Yeah, to stall me off. It had to be. To maybe keep you away just long enough for him to get out here. Come on, faster, Fritz.
0: Anything you say, but listen, Johnny. The point is that if Andy comes around again tonight...
1: The point is that he may have decided not to wait until tonight.
0: What?
1: Come on, let me take the wheel, Fritz. We gotta make time. We made time, all right. But all along the way, I kept reminding myself that if those phony calls had been meant to delay me, they couldn't have hoped to keep me away for long. In other words, Andy the actor was ready to take care of Mr. Sawyer right now. I hoped and prayed we wouldn't be too late. Sawyer was an old man, hardly a match for a killer.
0: All right, now. Now, here we are. And now look, Johnny. The front door of his house is wide open. Now, that isn't right.
1: Come on, Fritz. Don't waste time talking about it.
0: Oh, no. We're too late.
1: Fritz, flat against the wall.
0: Stay flat against the wall. No. Look.
1: What?
0: Body fallen there in the doorway.
1: Yeah.

0: smoking more these days, but enjoying it less, change to Camels. The Camel blend of caustic tobaccos has never been equaled for real smoking satisfaction. Have a real cigarette.
1: Have a Camel!
0: Start to really enjoy smoking again.
2: Now, Act Three of yours truly, Johnny Dollar.
3: It was not the body of Mr. Sawyer lying there in the doorway of his home. But then it was Sawyer who slowly stepped out onto the porch where Fritz and I were still flat against the wall. He stood there quietly for a brief moment, then handed the still-smoking .38 to me.
4: Here, Johnny.
3: Yeah. Thanks, Mr. Sawyer. Only one shot?
4: The first one you heard was from his gun. I'm sorry about this, about killing a man, but I'm afraid he gave me no choice.
5: It's Andy the actor, all right, Johnny.
3: Yeah.
5: Look, here, these false sideburns, the mustache.
3: Is he still alive, Fritz?
5: Yes, yes, he's still alive.
4: Thank you.
3: Then you better call an ambulance and the police.
5: Yes, yes, sure.
3: Well, Mr. Sawyer, hey, and you know something? You may have saved my life, too. I followed the ambulance into the hospital in the hope Andy, the actor, would come too. There were some things I wanted to ask him about the girl, the actress, who'd call me on the phone to hold me at my apartment until he could carry out his planning as Mr. Sawyer. But Rinaldi stayed unconscious, so I took a cab back to my place. That's item three, $1.50. As I walked up to the door, a man from the phone company came around the side of the building.
6: Hey, excuse me, aren't you Mr. Johnny Dollar?
3: Yeah, that's right.
6: Oh, I've been hoping you'd come home. You want to check your phone for me now?
3: Oh, something the matter with my phone?
6: Oh, there sure was.
3: Huh?
6: Yeah, somebody put a tap on that line of yours. You wouldn't have any way of knowing it, but
3: so that,
6: we have ways of knowing down at the phone company.
3: Yeah, so that's how Andy and the girl, whoever she is, got to know our voices.
6: Yeah, a lot of people think they can get away with tapping a phone line,
3: yeah,
6: but
3: sure.
6: Believe me, Mr. Dollar, they can't get away with it for long. They took off the line in the basement. Do you have any idea who might have done it?
3: Yeah, and no.
6: What?
3: Well, Andy, the actor, for one.
6: What's
3: but
6: that?
3: Who the girl is?
6: Hey, Mr. Dollar, what are you talking about?
3: Oh, nothing you need to worry about.
6: Oh, sure, whatever you say. But now, if you'll go inside and dial somebody and see if you get them okay. You see, I got a handset still hooked up to it.
3: Yeah, I'll do that.
6: Oh, and the cops have already been notified, so if they come around asking questions...
3: Okay, thanks.

0: Hello?
1: Okay, fella, you can get off this line. It's all right now.
2: Yeah, sure.
0: What? Is that you, Johnny?
1: Yeah, Betty.
0: Oh, thank goodness.
1: Now listen, tell me one thing.
0: No, you listen. Johnny, can you come out here to my house right away?
1: Betty, listen to me. Night before last, we went to the movies.
0: I know, but Johnny...
1: We got there in the middle of the picture.
0: I know.
1: What part of the picture?
0: What?
1: If it was you with me, you know what part of the picture.
0: Well, it was right when Jimmy Stewart walked up to the front of the courtroom to the judge.
1: Okay, you're you, all right.
0: Oh, Johnny, I haven't the least idea what this is all about, but can you come out here and see me right away? I've got a surprise for you, and honest, honey, it's a really important one.
1: Betty.
0: I mean, she's a really important one.
1: She?
0: Yes, dear.
1: Well, you don't mean to say that you... I'm on my way.
3: Come on. Come on into the house.
1: Now, listen, Betty. This is some kind of a gag.
3: Oh, listen, honey. Cross my heart, but listen.
1: Yeah?
3: I came home from the office early.
1: Uh-huh.
3: I had to walk the last couple of blocks because I ran out of gas.
1: Yeah?
3: All of a sudden, you and somebody else came charging up in a car to that house across the street.
1: You were here then?
3: That nice old Mr. Sawyer.
1: You were right here?
3: Yes, but I suddenly got too busy to call at you or anything. You see, I was just letting myself in through the back door.
1: Okay, now, this surprise you talked about.
3: I'd forgotten my key to the front door, so I had to sneak in the back one. I always leave that key under the mat.
1: Honey, will you get to the point?
3: But the key wasn't there. And the back door was already open.
1: Oh, go on.
3: I started in quietly. And then I heard a couple of shots over there at Mr. Sawyer's house.
1: Yeah?
3: And Johnny.
1: Yeah?
3: There in my living room, standing behind the drapes of the front window and with a gun in her hand, was this girl.
1: The girl?
3: Standing there watching across the street so intently that she didn't hear me come in. She started aiming the gun over at you and that man who was with you and Mr. Sawyer who'd come to the door.
1: Yeah, well, listen, look,
3: so
1: let's go inside.
3: So I sneaked up behind her and... Well, I'm afraid I kind of ruined one of my nicest vases on her head.
1: And you've got her? You've got her inside?
3: All tied up with all the clothesline I could find.
1: Oh, honey, I love you dearly. Where is she?
3: Here. Right here in the living room.
1: Oh, great. What a girl. You must have really clouded her.
3: Well, I did. But when she came to and started talking... Well, honey, this burglar or whatever she is... Well, she started talking her head off, trying to tell me... I didn't understand.
1: Well, how could she with that gang?
3: And you know something? She sounded so much like me, and I got so tired of listening to that voice. Well, that's the reason I put that gag in her mouth. Well, are you proud of me? Don't you agree? She must have had something to do with
1: it.
3: Oh, Johnny.
1: You know something? I love you, gal.
3: Oh. Now, that's what I like to do. Oh, honey. Why don't you and I just...
1: And you preach to me about getting mixed up with people like this? Betty Sense, I turn you over my knee and I... Rascal.
3: This is much more fun. Isn't it?
1: What a gal. And maybe someday... Yeah. Expense account total including... That's funny. Something or someone seems to have somehow diverted my attention for the moment from anything as trivial as an expense account. Trivial? Yours truly, Johnny Dollar.
4: Hi. Maybe you'll recall this tuneful reminder of times past.

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1: Next week, I'll tell you about the biggest deception that was ever pulled. By me. So join us, won't you? Yours truly, Johnny Dollar.

0: Johnny Dollar, starring Bob Bailey, originates in Hollywood and is written, produced, and directed by Jack Johnstone. Heard in our cast were Virginia Gregg, Jerry Hausner, Harley Bear, and Peter Leeds. Be sure to join us next week, same time and station, for another exciting story of yours truly, Johnny Dollar. This is John Wall speaking. Suspense is next on the CBS Radio Network.
1: You know, Dooley, I've been reading up on hypnosis. Come here and let me try it on you.
2: I'm an officer of the law and don't approve of making a man divulge his secrets. However, I'll stand by in case there's criminology involved.
1: I just want to clear up some of his problems, Officer Suds.
3: They haven't got any problems. I'm the soul of contentment.
1: Maybe that's your trouble. You're too contented. Lie down, Dooley. You're going to sleep.
3: I feel so good.
1: He's under my influence. Now, little tyke, get up. Go straight to the beer of your choice.
2: Astounding. 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
3: 'Cause Utica Club will still take the trouble to age beer the natural way. Utica Club, you see.
2: He's got no problem. He's a happy, well-adjusted beer mug.
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1: 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Yes, the Signal Oil Program. The Whistler.

Yes, friends, that whistle is your signal for the Signal Oil program, The Whistler. The mystery program that is unique among all mystery programs. Because even when you know who's guilty, and you see his every move or know his complete plans, you always receive a startling surprise at the final curtain. In the Signal Oil program, The Whistler.

0: I am the Whistler, and I know many things, for I walk by night. I know many strange tales hidden in the hearts of men and women who have stepped into the shadows. Yes, I know the nameless terrors of which they dare not speak.
1: Yes, friends, it's the Whistler for tops in entertainment. And for tops in gasoline quality, it's Signal. 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And now the Whistler's strange story. Golden Opportunity.
0: Harry Farrell sat in his luxuriously furnished office, puffed slowly on a cigar. His eyes wandered over the room, the polished mahogany, thick broadloom carpets, the Gauguin canvas on the wall opposite, all the trappings of success, a reflection of his own progress. Harry Farrell had reached the top, the apex of a pyramid, with a broad, solid base built upon years of scheming, planning, meeting people, and a fortunate marriage. Anne's money had been the original foundation. Yes, in the beginning he owed everything to Anne. And now, even though he had become one of the most successful attorneys in Phoenix, he had little money of his own. Gambling debts, high personal expenses, bad speculations were a constant drain on his earnings. Yet, as long as he had Anne, he felt secure. For he knew he could always count on her to ease the financial strain.
2: Excuse me, Mr. Farrell.
3: Oh, Miss Mullins, what is it?
2: I thought you'd want to know. They've come.
3: Yeah, what's come?
2: The travel folders.
3: Oh, good, good. Let's have a look.
2: I'll confess I've already peeked at them. They look simply wonderful. So exciting. Rio, Buenos Aires. And
3: yes. That's fine. Thank you, Miss Mullins.
2: Yes, sir. Oh, here are some checks for your signature.
3: Oh, later.
2: They have to go out tonight, Mr. Farrell.
3: All right. By the way, Miss Mullins, do you have anything planned for this evening?
2: Why, no, I haven't. I
3: wonder then if you'd mind staying on here at the office for a while. I'm expecting a phone call around 7. Might have some work for you to do.
2: Oh, no, I won't mind, Mr. Farrell.
3: Good.
2: If you're going to be working, shall I call Mrs. Farrell?
3: No, don't bother.
2: I think your wife is so attractive, Mr. Farrell.
3: Yes, she is.
2: Just yesterday, Sue Avery, she's a secretary down at Hamlin Stone, came to me with the nicest compliment for Mrs. Farrell.
3: Oh?
2: She happened to see Mrs. Farrell going into the Arizona Biltmore for lunch. Sue said she was the smartest-looking woman in town.
3: Yeah, that was nice of her.
2: But she said Mr. Wolcott, he was with Mrs. Farrell. She said he was the handsomest man she'd ever seen. Well, I don't exactly agree
3: with
2: that.
3: Here are the checks, Miss Mullins. Thank you.
2: Yes, sir.
0: They all know, don't they, Harry? Even Sue, what's-her-name, at the office down the hall. She knows, too, about Anne, your wife, and your partner, Sam Wolcott. And you've known for a long time, but there was nothing you could do about it. You were willing to let things stand as they were and keep your eyes shut as long as you had to depend so heavily on Anne financially. It really didn't matter. You've forgotten when you stopped loving her. Perhaps you never did. No, you're only interested in holding to her until you're on your own feet, until you have enough money of your own to live the way you want to live. Mexico City, Buenos Aires, Rio. But you know it'll be several years before you can do that, don't you? In the meantime, you turn to your travel folders and through them you escape. A few minutes before 7, you put down the last of the folders. And then as you lean back in your chair, you hear a door slam. And an instant later...
3: Yes, Miss Mullins?
4: Mr. Farrell, I think something's happened. It's Mr. Wolcott. He just came in. He looked awful.
3: What do you mean?
4: I can't explain it. It frightened me, the look on his face.
3: Well, where is he?
4: In his office.
3: All right, I'll go in.
0: across the room to the door leading into your partner's office. Open it. In the half light, you can see him sitting at his desk, staring vacantly at the green blotter.
3: Sam. Sam, what's the matter?
5: Oh, it's you.
3: What's wrong, man?
5: Wrong?
3: Look, will you tell me?
5: I killed her, Harry. I killed her.
3: You what?
5: I killed Anne.
3: Anne? You don't know what you're saying. You've been drinking.
5: Yes, that's right. I've been drinking. But I killed her, Harry. She told me it was all over between us. She was standing in the library near the fireplace. I fired. She fell down. She's dead, Harry.
4: Mr. Farrell, shall I call the police?
3: No. Wolcott's drunk. He doesn't know what he's saying. Don't call anyone.
4: Yes, Mr. Farrell.
5: I wanted to call the police.
3: I'm running this, Sam. You're not yourself. Now lie down on that couch until I tell you to get up. I'll be back in a moment.
0: As you walk back to your office, your mind is in a turmoil. Spinning, whirling, your emotions are in a tangled mess. Then as you close the door behind you, a strange feeling of happiness sweeps over you. Suddenly you realize you're free. Free to live the life you've always wanted to live. And your wife is dead. Her money is all yours now. You hurry to the telephone and dial your home. You've got to make certain she's dead, don't you, Harry? You wait. And wait. There's no answer. And then you realize it's Thursday, the maid's day off. You're about to replace the receiver when...
6: Hello? Hello? Hello?
0: It was Anne, your wife, wasn't it, Harry? The voice of a ghost. A voice like a heavy blanket stifling all those warm new thoughts of a new life. You glance at the gay, colorful travel folders on your desk. Your dream. The dream that came true for but a brief moment. Anne is alive. She's ruined everything, hasn't she?
3: No. She can't do this to me. I won't let her. I won't let her do this.
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0: When your law partner, Sam Wilka, told you he'd killed your wife, there was no feeling of loss, was there, Harry? By his act, Sam had cut away your chains, had made you a free man to live your life as you'd always wanted to live it. Anne's death would have made it possible for your dream to come true. Then the voice of your wife over the telephone had shattered that dream, and the depths you reached after hearing her voice were almost more than you could stand. And now as you stare at the telephone, you realize you can't let her ruin everything. No, you can't allow her to stand between you and your dream. You tell yourself there must be a way. And suddenly, the idea occurs to you. A simple plan, isn't it, Harry? Yes, a golden opportunity. You hurry back into your partner's office, and you're just in time.
1: Sam, put that phone down.
2: I'm sorry, Mr. Farrell. I tried to stop it, but I...
1: I said put it down.
3: Look, Harry, I've got to give myself
1: up. You're not going
3: to
1: do anything until I tell you to. Now, sit down. I'm your partner and your attorney. Or am I?
3: Of course, but don't you understand? I killed her. I've
1: sit down.
3: But, Harry, I've got to...
1: Sit down. Oh. Now, tell me exactly what happened tonight.
3: Harry, what's the use...
1: What happened?
3: Well, Anne and I... We've been in love for quite some time, Harry. I don't suppose you knew.
1: Go on.
3: This afternoon she called me. Said she had to talk to me. It was important. I guess right then I knew what was coming. As it turned out, I was right.
1: What do you mean?
3: Tonight, she told me it was all over between us. She just didn't love me anymore. I sort of went crazy. I had the gun. I couldn't stand the thought of not seeing her anymore.
1: You shot her?
3: Yes.
1: How many times?
3: I don't remember once, I think. She was standing by the fireplace, holding the glass in her hand, smiling. I pulled the trigger. She fell. I turned, ran, came here.
1: Where's the gun?
3: The gun?
1: It's the gun. Did you leave it at the house?
3: No. No, I have it here in my pocket.
1: Give it to me. I said, give it to me.
2: Mr. Farrell, please, you're not...
1: Keep out of this, Miss Mullins.
3: Here it is, Harry. Well, go ahead. Why don't you pull the trigger?
1: Don't be a fool, Sam.
3: All right, then. Call the police. I want to get this over.
1: No.
3: Well, if you won't, I will.
1: You're not calling anybody. Not yet.
2: Oh! Oh, Mr. Farrell, is he...
1: He doesn't know what he's saying. A little nap will sober him up. Come along, Miss Mullins.
2: But are you going to leave him like this?
1: He just knocked out. He'll be all right.
2: Are you sure?
1: Yes, of course. All the drinking he's done, he'll probably sleep for an hour. That'll give me time to figure things out.
2: Are you going to the police?
1: No. I'm going home to see what really happened. I don't call anyone while I'm gone, and if Sam should wake, don't let him call anyone. Plug the switchboard if you have to. Tell him the lines are out of order.
2: Yes, Mr. Farrell, but
1: you
2: suppose...
1: You can handle it, Miss Mullins. I'm counting on you.
2: I'll handle it, Mr. Farrell.
1: Good. Remember, no one must know about this until we're absolutely sure.
2: Yes, I understand.
1: Mr. Wolcott's been drinking. I can't believe he did this terrible thing. Now, remember, don't do anything till you hear from me.
0: Minutes later, you're racing across town with Sam's gun in your pocket. Time is important, isn't it, Harry? Yes, you don't have a second to spare. You've got to get home before something happens to ruin your little plan. It's almost 7:30 when you turn off the narrow canyon road, swing into the driveway. And then, as you step out of your car and start up the path, sudden fear grips you. The house is dark. And you know you're too late. Anne is gone.
1: Anne? Anne?
0: You hurry into the library.
1: Anne, where are you?
0: The study is empty, too. Yes. Your simple little plan has collapsed, hasn't it, Harry? Anne has left the house. You turn, walk back to the library, and pour yourself a drink. It was the opportunity of a lifetime, wasn't it? A golden opportunity to set up for a perfect murder. And then as you sink into the heavy leather chair across from the fireplace.
4: Hello, darling.
1: Anne.
4: I was upstairs. Thought I'd lie down for a while. I've had a horrible headache.
1: Anne.
4: Yes?
1: That bruise on your forehead.
4: I just had a little accident. It's nothing, really. What's the matter, dear? Why are you looking at me like that?
1: I just left Sam at the office. He told me all about it.
4: I see. Well, now you know. I'm glad you do, Harry.
1: He might have killed you.
4: I suppose. I was so startled to see the gun, I jumped back, tripped over the chair. I fell just as he fired. Struck my head against the fireplace.
1: Does anyone know about this? Did you call the doctor, the police?
4: Of course not.
1: You didn't tell anybody?
4: Can't you see the headlines? Other man attempts to kill prominent attorney's wife. No, Harry, no one knows.
1: That's fine, Anne. Fine.
4: Did Sam tell you why he tried to kill me?
1: Yes, Anne, he did.
4: Were you terribly hurt?
1: No, not even surprised.
4: You knew?
1: Everyone knew.
4: And you didn't say a word.
1: What good would it have done?
4: Oh, it might have done a lot of good in the beginning.
1: I doubt it when two people fall in love.
4: But I wasn't in love with Sam.
1: He thought you were.
4: Yes, but dear, I...
1: You told him you were, didn't you? Sometimes.
4: Yes, I guess I did. But Harry went... Oh, you know what I mean.
1: Yes, Sam.
4: Listen, darling, please, I...
1: You don't have to explain to me, Anne. I'm not blaming you.
4: But I want to explain. I never loved him, really. It was just that, well, you became so wrapped up in your work, always in court. I was bored.
1: Yes, I understand.
4: I only turned to him because you weren't around. I'm sorry, darling. Very, very sorry. I hope you can forgive me. Please, Harry, you must forgive me. You've got to know it always was you. No one else but you.
1: Yes, of course.
4: I hope you can forget, too, darling. I'll do all I can to make it up to you. I'll do anything.
1: Will you, Anne?
4: I've been thinking. You've always wanted to go to South America. Why don't we go, Harry, the two of us? Oh, we'll make it a wonderful trip. A second honeymoon.
1: I don't know.
4: What do you say, darling? A second honeymoon.
1: You're sure that's what you want?
4: Mm-hmm. Move over.
1: Yes, sure. But, first, how about fixing my drink?
4: All right, give me your glass.
1: I left the decanter near the fireplace.
4: Think I'll have one myself. You know, Harry, my headache's almost gone now.
1: That's fine.
4: What'd you have in your drink, darling? Plain water or soda? Harry, did you have plain water or...

0: Police Department. Sergeant Williams.
1: This is Harry Farrell. 372 Bedford Canyon Road. You better send someone. My wife has been murdered. That's all I know, Lieutenant. When my partner told me what had happened, I rushed here. Found her like this.
2: All right, Mr. Farrell. Your partner. Where is he now?
1: Back at the office.
3: Thank you, Counselor.
1: Oh.
3: Thank you.
2: About Mr. Walcott. You say he's at your office?
1: Yes, that's where I left him. He was quite drunk. I thought it best to take the gun away from him.
2: I think we better get down there and have a little talk.
1: All right.
3: Hey, Mr. Farrell.
1: Yes?
3: How long has this romance been going on between you and...
2: Cut it, Macy. Come on, Farrell. Later, boys. Later.
4: A half hour later, you're back at the office. Listen to the police lieutenant quietly questioning your partner, Sam Wilkins. Miss Mullins is there, too, and she serves as an excellent witness.
5: That's right, Lieutenant. It's just as Mr. Farrell said. Mr. Wolcott came into the office shortly before 7. He admitted shooting Anne, Mrs. Farrell.
2: Okay, thanks. All right, Wolcott, just a few more questions.
6: Look, I told you I killed her. What more do you want? Take me down, book me. Let's get this thing over with.
2: Sure. Anything you say. Let's go.
4: You struggle to keep the smile from your lips as the police lead Sam Wolcott out of the office, a condemned man. It's all over, isn't it, Harry? Your plan worked perfectly, and you're free at last. You heave a sigh of relief, walk back to your desk, and then you realize you're not alone in the room. Miss Mullins is standing by the window, staring at you, a strange expression on her face, one you've never seen there before.
5: Mr. Farrell.
2: So what is it, Miss Mullins?
5: After you left the office tonight, while you were on your way home to see if your wife was dead...
2: Yes.
5: She called me on the telephone.
4: He's almost buckle under you. You reach out, grip the edge of your desk for support as a wave of panic sweeps over you. She knows, doesn't she, Harry? Miss Mullins knows that you, not Sam Wolcott, killed your wife. You stand there paralyzed, unable to speak. Finally, Miss Mullins breaks the silence.
5: She called about some tickets. Wanted me to arrange passage for the two of you to South America. A second honeymoon, she said.
2: I see.
5: Mr. Farrell?
2: Yes.
5: You don't have to be afraid. I won't tell anyone.
2: What was that again?
5: I said, you don't need to worry. I'll never tell a soul. I know it's wrong, but I can't help it.
2: You're doing this for me, aren't you, Miss Mullins?
5: Yes.
2: Well, I guess I haven't been very observant.
5: No.
2: Mildred.
5: No, I guess you haven't.
2: I wish now that I'd known.
5: Would it have made any difference?
2: Yes, I'm sure it would.
5: I wish I could believe that.
2: Still not too late. Let me prove it to you, Mildred.
5: Harry, I...
2: Mildred. Here. Here, look. The folder's there on my desk.
5: Yes?
2: Pick one out.
5: What?
2: Yes, go ahead. Pick one out. Anyone.
5: All right. There.
2: Destination?
5: Mexico City.
2: And the hotel?
5: Hotel Reforma. But I don't understand.
2: It's very
5: that.
2: Simple. I'll meet you there. Later.
5: Oh. I see.
2: Well... What do you say?
5: You really don't have to do this, you know. I'd never tell anyone...
2: I want it that way, Mildred. You can get a plane out of town tonight. I'll give you the money you need. $2,000 should do it. There's that much in the safe here. Well?
5: You'll meet me in Mexico City?
2: As soon as I can. It all depends on the trial, Sam's trial. But I'll meet you when it's over, Mildred. I promise.
5: All right, Harry, I'll leave tonight.
7: 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One, of course, is Signal's good mileage. 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I mean the extra efficiency today's Signal gasoline coaxes from your motor. Because when your motor runs more efficiently, you also enjoy faster pickup and smoother power. So you see, mileage is the result of the same features a gasoline must have to give you superior performance. That's why more and more drivers today who want the most from each gasoline dollar, the most mileage and the most driving pleasure, are switching to Signal, the famous Go Farther gasoline. Have you given Signal gasoline a chance to prove what it can do in your car?

0: It's over, isn't it, Harry? As you waited, well hidden in the shadows at the airport, you watched your secretary, Miss Mullins, step aboard the plane. Minutes later, you saw it take off. And the one remaining threat to the success of your plan is gone. You're not worried anymore about Mildred, are you? You're certain she'll never tell anyone that you, not Sam Alcott, killed your wife. Then, after the trial, after your partner has been convicted of a crime you committed, you'll join Mildred in Mexico City. That's what she wants, isn't it? And why not? Who knows what may happen in Mexico? An hour after you leave the airport, you're back at the house. As you step up to the front door and fumble with your keys, a voice drifts out of the darkness beside you.
1: I've been waiting for you, Farrell.
2: What? Oh. Oh, it's you, Lieutenant.
1: Yeah. I think you better come along with me.
2: But what's the matter?
1: You're under arrest.
2: Under arrest?
1: For the murder of your wife.
2: That's ridiculous. Sam Wolcott confessed he killed her.
1: You made a bad mistake when you killed your wife, Farrell. You see, you picked the wrong library. Wolcott confessed shooting your wife in the library, all right. But it wasn't the library of his house. And that bullet that missed her, it's there, too. Embedded in the mantelpiece.

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Featured in tonight's story were Willard Waterman, Monty Margetts, Lois Moran, and Walty Mayer. The Whistler was produced and directed by George W. Allen, with story by Harrison Negley, music by Wilbur Hatch, and was transmitted to our troops overseas by the Armed Forces Radio Service. The Whistler is entirely fictional, and all characters portrayed on the Whistler are also fictional. Any similarity of names or resemblance to persons living or dead is purely coincidental. Remember, at this same time next Sunday, another strange tale by The Whistler. This is Marvin Miller speaking. This is CBS, the Columbia Broadcasting System.

0: 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Its title, Golden Opportunity. From the ABN Reel-to-Reel Library, this episode of The Whistler originally aired Monday, October 8th, 1945. Its title, Death Laughs Last.
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Tonight, death laughs last.

0: I am the Whistler, and I know many things, for I walk by night. I know many strange tales hidden in the hearts of men and women who have stepped into the shadows. Yes, I know the nameless terrors of which they dare not speak. Clint Garvey had never been the same after the death of Eddie Lamar. Eddie was his closest friend. They'd gone to school together, come up from the streets into the big time side by side. Their partnership had been a profitable one. Eddie had plenty of money. There were no domestic troubles. His health was good. And Clint had always seemed puzzled as to why a man like Eddie would commit suicide. It just wasn't in the cards. Still, no matter how much pressure Clint put on the police department, their answer was always the same.
1: Will you forget it, Garvey? It was suicide. The coroner says so, the police surgeon says so, and I say so.
2: You could still be wrong.
1: Oh, look. It's been a year now. 1 year this month since we went on the case. We've gone into every angle. We know Lamar's past like a book. The records fill two file drawers down at the bureau. And everything we've got says it's suicide. I want you to forget it.
2: Because I knew Eddie Lamar better than all of you, and I know he wasn't the kind of a guy who bumped himself off. That's why.
1: What do you know about the inside of his mind? We got a million cases just like it. Guy comes home happy, kisses his wife, not a care in the world, bingo, puts himself away.
2: Not Eddie. You're off the beam, Sergeant.
1: I'm sorry, Clint. We're closing the case for keeps this time. There's nothing more we can do.
2: Ever made a mistake, Sergeant?
1: Not very many. Check the record. This department is a pretty high batting average, Clint. There hasn't been a single unsolved murder on the books for the past 18 months.
2: Oh, come on, Sergeant. You're not trying to tell me
1: just
2: the parade...
1: Just check the record. It's all there in black and white. Well, I better get going. Do it at the desk in 20 minutes. I'm sorry, Garvey. You're a smart boy in your own line. But you better let us make the decision when it comes to murder. It's our business. So long.
2: So long. Yeah, the booms. The poor, dumb booms. Oh, what I'd give to tell them off.
0: Yes, Clint. If there were only a way you could tell them off, show them what blundering saps they are. It was a perfect crime, wasn't it? So perfect that for the past year you've had a wonderful time playing with them, watching them stumble, goading them on, almost daring them to discover how Eddie Lamar really died. Yes, Clint, it was a new kind of sport, full of thrills and danger. But you knew you were safe, because it was so perfect. No loopholes, no loose ends. You saw to that when you killed him. How you'd love to tell the public the real story of Eddie Lamar and then lean back and laugh with the rest of them while Chief Bradshaw and his clowns crawl into their holes. But that's the trouble with a perfect crime, isn't it? You can't tell anybody. You've just got to sit back and smile and boil a little inside. And then, one Saturday night on the highway north of San Diego, your lights pick up a hitchhiker at the edge of the road.
2: Where to, buddy?
3: Stick him up.
2: Wait a minute, pal. You don't know...
3: You heard what I said. Stick him up.
2: Okay.
3: Now, get out of the car.
0: He took everything, your watch, your ring, all your money, except that $100 bill you always carry in your right shoe, left you on foot 10 miles from Chalmers Cove, the nearest town. Nothing to do but wait for morning in a haystack near the highway. You were boiling mad, weren't you, Clint? Didn't feel much like talking when that breezy truck driver picked you up the next morning.
4: I'm always glad to give a guy a lift. Against company rules, of course, but, well, you know, it gets darn lonesome pushing one of these six-wheelers all day. Always manage to find a ride at nights, too. That's when you need a guy to talk to. Yeah, it keeps you from dropping off like that guy did last night.
2: What guy?
4: I just heard about it back at the station. Guy must have fell asleep at the wheel. Drove off a graded curve. Yeah, killed him dead. Car burned to cinders. Some guy from Frisco.
2: Mention his name?
4: Yeah, Garvey. made a note in my mind without thinking. Garvey. That's gravy spelled backwards. See?
2: Wait a minute. Hold it. I think I'll go on to San Diego. Change my mind. You can let me off here at Charmer's Cove.
5: Yes, sir.
2: Got a room for me?
5: Yeah, I think so. I can give you 29. That'll be $4 with that.
2: That'll do. My name's Lawrence.
5: Sign the register, please.
2: Yeah. Okay. Now give me one of those newspapers, will you?
5: Here you are. The maid will be in to make up the room right away.
2: Tell her to skip it for a couple hours. I want to be alone. The body was burned beyond recognition, but police confirmed identification of Garvey through articles of jewelry discovered in the wreckage. The car, a 39 Buick coupe, was purchased by the victim in San Francisco. I'm dead. What do you know? I'm dead. Say, clerk.
5: Yes, sir.
2: How does the mail run around here? I mean, tomorrow being a holiday.
5: It'll be picked up Tuesday morning at 9.
2: When was the last pickup on Saturday?
5: Let me see. Was it 5? Yeah, that's right. 5 o'clock Saturday afternoon.
2: I see.
0: Your mind's going a mile a minute, isn't it, Clint? A whole year of talking to yourself, of chuckling in private at the stupidity of Bradshaw and his homicide detail. And now it's laid right in your lap,

0: down.
1: My name is Lawrence. Checking out.
2: Checking out?
1: This Tuesday, you said...
2: Oh, yeah, and I changed my mind. Think I'll hang around a while longer.
1: Changed your mind, huh?
0: Yes.
1: Any idea how long?
2: Can't tell. It all depends.
1: I see. Years he spent as a prisoner of the Jeffs. It's the greatest day of all in the life of Skinny Wainwright. Well,
0: now here's a late item from San Diego.
1: Better turn it off.
0: Police reveal a new development in the case of the automobile which crashed on the highway north of San Diego late Saturday night. When they announced examination of the death of the charred victim, proved him to be not Clinton Garvey, but one Joseph Castro, an itinerant wanted in Salinas for robbery. It is believed that the car, registered to Garvey, had been stolen. Police are puzzled by the fact that Garvey has not yet appeared to report the theft and are checking on his whereabouts. And that's the news to this
1: What's the matter, Mr. Lawrence?
0: Your reporter is
2: what time
0: Lyle
2: is it?
0: Craig.
1: 9 o'clock.
0: Stay tuned to the station for latest
2: The mailbox. Mail's picked up at 9.
1: Mailbox? Hey, what's the matter, Mr. Lawrence? Where are you going?
0: Where?
1: There's something wrong with that guy. I bet he's changed his mind again.
3: Could you describe how an olive tastes to a friend who's never eaten one? It'd be a pretty tough job, wouldn't it? Because an olive is so different from any other food. And that's the same fix I'm in when I try to describe New Signal gasoline. This great new superfuel is so superior, you really have to try it to believe a gasoline can make such a difference in driving. But I can promise you this. With your very first tankful of New Signal gasoline, you'll see the difference. Yes, and feel it, and hear it, too. 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With New Signal gasoline in your car, when you touch the starter, you feel your motor spring instantly to life. When you step on the accelerator, you see your car step ahead with pickup that makes you proud. And even when your motor's working hard uphill, you hear it purr contentedly. Proof of Signal's higher anti-knock. What's more, because you'll be shifting less, and shifting wastes gasoline, you know, you'll enjoy more high gear miles, actually go farther than ever with New Signal gasoline. No wonder there's been such a swing to Signal. No wonder so many folks are saying, I didn't realize how much pleasure driving could be till I tried New Signal gasoline. And now, back to the Whistler.

0: Well, Clint, the shoe's on the other foot now, isn't it? The laugh won't be as loud or as long as you'd hoped if that letter ever reaches San Francisco. Yes, if it gets there, you're a dead duck, and you know it as you race pell-mell down the side street in Chalmers Cove toward the mailbox you dropped it in last night. 9:05, the pickup scheduled for 9:00. Maybe the truck will be late, you keep telling yourself. Yes, it's pulled up at the box as you turn the corner.
1: Hey, wait a minute.
2: Huh? What's wrong?
1: Listen, this letter I mailed last night.
2: Yeah?
1: I don't want to mail it. I changed my mind. I got to get it back.
2: Well, where'd you mail
1: it? This box right here, last night.
2: Well, can't get it back against department regulations. Once he's in the box, he's our baby till we make delivery. Better take it up with the postmaster.
1: Well, listen, nobody will know about it. All you got to do
2: is... Sorry, bud.
1: I tell you, I got to get it.
2: I can't.
1: Okay. Sorry, pal. I'm under the bushes, will you? Where do you keep your keys? Here. Okay, check the box first. Empty. Oh, he's already got it in the truck. Three mailbags. Okay. Canceled. It's all incoming. Oh, maybe the others. Canceled. Incoming. Better be in this one. Oh, this is incoming, too. It's been picked up by another truck. Wait a minute. The post office. Yeah. The Los Angeles Post Office. I still got a chance.
3: Just a minute now. Now,

0: Again, ma'am. You say you left the request at home?
1: Pardon me. He's writing me each week for 6 weeks, wanting always one can mixed nuts.
0: Yeah, but you gotta have the letter with you on all overseas packages.
2: Pardon me, Chief. There's something I want to ask.
0: Yeah, wait your turn, will you, pal? What was that, lady?
2: Well, it'll only take a second. I just want to.
0: I said, wait your turn. Now, lady.
1: One package mixed nuts I'm sending in weekly to Okinawa.
0: Yeah, I know. But you can't send a package that size without a written request.
1: It's form I'm telling you. Today, my husband
2: is... Look, Chief, you got to tell me...
0: Say, what's eating you? Take your time, will you? Now, look, lady. Who'd you give the nuts to here at the counter last time?
1: Over there. Him.
0: Oh. Hey, Kelly. Well, what do you think? Hey. Oh, he's on the phone. Wait a minute. He'll be through.
3: Yeah. What do you know? Well, just a minute. What's the matter, Ed?
0: This woman here wants to send a package overseas. Says you took one from her every week. You left a request at home, she says.
3: Oh, yeah, she's okay. Go ahead, take it.
0: Okay. Okay, lady. It'll be 27 cents.
1: Thank you. Next time I bring the letter.
0: Right. Now, what can I do for you, pal?
2: Listen, I sent an airmail letter this morning from Charmers Cove to San Francisco. What plane will be on?
0: What time did you mail it?
2: It was picked up at 9. Maybe a little before.
0: I'll be on flight 6 out of Burbank. Leaves at noon.
2: Thanks. Thanks a lot.
3: Oh, what do you know about that, Ed?
0: What?
3: I had a mail robbery down the line this morning.
0: Yeah? Where?
3: Chalmers Cove.
0: Chalmers Cove? Hey, wait a minute. Now, where'd that guy go to?
3: Oh, what's the matter?
0: Take the window, Kelly. I got a phone call to make.
4: O'clock, Clint. 1 hour to make that plane, and you haven't a chance without a reservation. Unless... Yes. You walk into a phone booth in a drugstore.
2: There's a chance it might work. I gotta take it. Hello, Pacific Airlines. This is the Army Priority Board. A civilian passenger for San Francisco will arrive at the airport in a half hour. J.G. Eastlake. Yeah. Give him a 2 priority on flight 6 at noon. Right. Thank you.
5: Passengers Noble, Gray, and Hackett on flight 10 to Las Vegas. Please report to reservation desk. Flight 8 to Phoenix,
6: all right,
5: El Paso,
6: Mr. Starr. Baggage checked at 42 pounds. Priority 3.
2: Pardon me, clerk.
6: Just a moment, sir. Be right with you. That's flight 10 to San Francisco. Change for the Reno plane at midnight tonight. There you are. What can I do for you?
2: I want to leave on flight 6 to San Francisco.
6: I see. Your name?
2: My name
7: Excuse
2: is...
7: Excuse me just a minute. You're Miss Gregg.
6: Yes?
7: I'm Reynolds.
6: Oh, yes. How do you do, Mr. Reynolds?
7: Has he checked in yet?
6: No. He called here about a half hour ago. Naturally, we confirm all calls from the priority board by calling back. They've never heard of him.
7: I see. Well, I'll be in the lobby here. All you have to do is give me the eye.
6: Right. Thanks, Mr. Reynolds. What was that name again?
2: Name is Vickers. Howard Vickers.
6: You say you're on flight 6?
2: I'm trying to make it. I don't have a priority.
6: Oh, I see. Well, there may be a cancellation, of course. Will you wait here in the lobby? Take off in 15 minutes.
2: Yes, I'll wait.
6: You'll have a pretty fair chance. As it happens, we're running 2 sections on flight 6.
2: 2 sections?
6: Yes. That's a break for you, isn't it?
2: Yeah. Quite a break.
4: Two sections, Clint. Both of them carrying mail. You can see the trucks out there on the strip now, loading it on both planes. Even if you make it now, you've only got a 50-50 chance. The first plane takes off at noon. Finally, at 12:09.
5: Mr. Howard Vickers, please report to reservation desk. We have your reservation on flight 6, second section. Mr. Vickers, please.
4: If you knew how to pray, Clint, you'd be praying now. Praying that the letter that means life or death to you is in one of the sacks you saw them load into the tail compartment of the plane you're riding on. Yes, and that you can follow it from the airport in San Francisco, tail the postman who takes it to the office of the Times-Star. But if it's on the first plane, Clint, if it's delivered before you arrive, you're just as dead as if you'd stayed in Chalmers Cove and waited for them to come and get you. You need a break, Clint, a good, healthy break. Then at 1:30...
8: Fasten safety belts, please. There's nothing to worry about. Fasten safety belts. Fasten safety belts, please. We're going to land. There's absolutely no danger. We've simply run into a storm and we're landing until it blows over.
9: But where are we?
8: We just passed over the Salinas. It may be necessary to spend the night here. A company limousine will pick you up and take you to a hotel. Just relax. We're landing now.
2: Stewardess.
8: Yes, sir?
2: What about the first section up ahead?
8: Well, I couldn't say, sir. They may be through the storm.
2: They'll arrive in San Francisco before we do?
8: Well, maybe. I don't know. I'll try to find out for you later.
9: Field. There's a shelter down to your right. This way, please.
8: What's the matter, sir?
2: Why, I don't know.
8: Well, you'd better come along, sir.
2: I don't feel well, Stuart.
8: It was a pretty bumpy landing. You'll feel better when you get your feet on the ground.
2: Is everybody gone?
8: Yes.
2: Good.
8: Well, what are you...
2: Never mind. Just do what I tell you and you'll be okay. Get out the keys.
8: But I don't...
2: Don't tell me you haven't got them. They're in your shoulder bag.
8: All right.
2: That's it. All right, now open up that tail compartment.
8: But I have no right.
2: Listen, sister, I'd hate to drill you. I don't want to play games. See, now get back there and open it up.
8: All right, all right. There you are.
2: Packages.
8: Well, what did you expect?
2: Where's the mail? Letters.
8: There isn't any. It's all express.
2: Don't hand me that. There's got to be letters.
8: There are. On the other plane.
2: Give me those keys. Now get in that compartment. Hurry up.
4: You're pretty panicky, aren't you, Clint? There's no way out of it now. For once, you don't know what to do. And just as you're about ready to give up...
2: A train. If I can make that train.
4: It's a quarter mile along the edge of the field of the tracks. A car is pulled up on the highway at the grade crossing. That's a better idea, isn't it, Clint? A car.
2: Hey, you! Hey!
10: Yeah? What's that?
2: Wait a minute, will you? Wait a minute!
10: Sure! What's the matter, mister? Had a wet, ain't you?
2: Never mind that. Get out.
10: What you talking about?
2: I said get out or I'll blow your head off. Hurry up.
10: Oh, yeah, sure. I didn't see
2: that.
10: All
2: right, beat it.
10: Yeah, mister, sure. I'm going. I'm pulling.
4: You've still got a chance, Clint. The other plane's delayed. Must have been. It's a big storm. Covers all the central California coast. You hit Watsonville at dusk. Take a chance on the shortcut to Los Gatos. You're almost there when...
2: Bridge washed out. I gotta turn back.
4: Back to the junction. Aptos, Soquel, Santa Cruz, Ben Lomond.
11: Sorry, bud. There's a slide on the pass up ahead. There'll be a 2-hour wait at least.
4: 2 hours. 10 o'clock now. It'll be midnight before you get across the mountains. You can't think of anything but that other plane. If it were delayed long enough, the delivery would be held over until morning. That's the one you're counting on, isn't it, Clint? Then finally, at 4 a.m, you're there. You leave the car on 3rd Street and take a taxi the rest of the way to the Time Star building on Mission Street. There's a one-armed coffee joint across the way where you can telephone.
2: Listen, I want some information.
12: Yes, sir.
2: About Flight 6.
12: What's your destination, please?
2: Incoming Flight 6, yesterday from Los Angeles.
12: What did you want to know, sir?
2: Did it arrive here?
12: Well, Flight 6 from Los Angeles yesterday was in two sections.
2: Yes, I know it was in two sections. One was grounded north of Salinas. I want to know about the other one, the first one.
12: Just a moment, please. What is the reason for your call, sir?
2: Does there have to be a reason?
12: I'm sorry, sir. Is there someone aboard the plane?
2: I'm calling from the San Francisco Times Star. There's a very important airmail letter aboard the first section of Flight 6 addressed to my office, and I want to know whether it'll arrive this morning. Does that satisfy you?
12: Just a moment, sir. The first section of Flight 6 arrived an hour ago. Your letter should be in the 8 o'clock delivery.
2: Thanks.
4: Three hours to go. 3 miles of pacing up and down Montgomery Street, over to Kearney, up Market to 7th, and back again. 5 cups of coffee. You're going on your nerve, Clint. Your hands are shaking so you can hardly light a cigarette. Then at 8:05, a mail truck drives up to the rear entrance of the Time Star building. And you're ready for it, waiting on the platform.
2: Hello there. Is that our mail?
13: Well, this is for the Time Star, if that's what you mean.
2: Great. Everything here?
13: Yeah, it's all in that sack.
2: Well, I'll take it up. Save your trip.
13: Well, thanks a lot. Hey, better take her by the cord here.
2: Okay.
13: It's heavier than it looks.
2: Yeah.
13: I'll see you later.
2: So long. Now, where can I... phone booth, get up.
7: Well.
2: What?
7: What would you be taking that mailbag into a phone booth for, Mr. Garvey?
2: Get away from me, I'll let you
7: have... Give me it.
2: Okay.
7: Thanks. 38 caliber, professional model. You know how to use it, too. I'm Reynolds, FBI. Saw you yesterday at the Los Angeles airport, right?
2: What's the gimmick?
7: Charges? Well, let me see. There are two assault charges, two mail robbery counts, a car theft, and defrauding an innkeeper. You didn't pay your bill at the Chalmers Cove Hotel, you know. Of course, I'm mainly interested in this mail business, just like you are. You gonna tell me why?
2: You seem to know a lot of answers. Suppose you tell me.
7: You knew one answer you weren't supposed to know, Garvey. You were the only citizen in San Francisco outside the Pacific Airlines organization who knew the second flight of Flight 6 was grounded at Salinas yesterday. You know, it doesn't take much fooling with mailbags to get a lot of publicity. We checked you from that affair you pulled yesterday at Chalmers Cove right through to the call you made to the airline a little while ago. I was down there when it came in. Now, suppose you just walk along far enough in front of me to keep things friendly, hmm? We'll take care of the mail.
14: The Whistler will return with a strange ending to tonight's story in just a moment. Meantime, a word about two important items that have been making news recently. One, the atom. And two, new signal gasoline. No, I'm not going to tell you there's atomic power in new signal gasoline. But recent developments in atoms actually did make possible this great new motor fuel. And I'll tell you what I mean. You see, science has long known that gasoline is composed of molecules. And each molecule is an arrangement of atoms. The way those atoms are arranged determines just how much power you get from the gasoline. In old-style gasolines, the molecules were left just as nature made them. But recently, certain chemists found out how to take gasoline molecules apart, then rearrange the atoms an entirely new way. The result is new signal, the new gasoline you can prove is superior. Not just a pre-war quality motor fuel, not just old-style gasoline improved, but an entirely new type, super fuel, with performance so immediately apparent, you feel it, see it, hear it. Yes, with new signal in your tank, you actually feel your car get young again. And the easy way to prove it? Just drive into one of the friendly stations displaying Signal's familiar yellow and black circle sign and say, fill her up with new Signal gasoline. Now, back to the Whistler.

0: Well, Clint, you have a lot of time to think it over in your cell at the city jail during the next week. It was bad enough to be picked up just as you got to the payoff with a letter practically in your hand. But worse than that is the fact that you were outsmarted. That you're going to be on the receiving end of that horse laugh, as you call it. That's why you're puzzled as the days go by and there's no mention of the letter. Nothing of Eddie Lamar and the murder that used to be perfect. Then, 10 days afterwards, Reynolds walks into your cell block.
1: Hello, Clint.
2: Hello.
1: We got it.
2: What?
1: The letter.
2: Took you long enough.
1: Yeah. Slow service.
2: Why you been holding it?
1: We haven't.
2: Oh, wait a minute.
1: It wasn't in the sack, Clint.
2: Where was it?
1: Back at Chalmers Cove, the hotel.
2: What?
1: You're a little behind the times, Clint. The airmail rate is 8 cents, not 6.

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1: 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Here's an episode of Witch's Tale, which originally aired Sunday, May 16th, 1937, 89 years ago today, titled Rat in a Trap.

fascination of the eerie. Weird, blood-chilling tales told by old Nancy, the witch of Salem, and Satan, her wise black cat. They are waiting for you.

0: 102-year old I be today. Yes, sir, 102-year old. Well, Satan, now it's time to spin these folks another of our cheerful little bedtime stories. Douse out them lights so we'll have it nice and dark. When you listens to our tales, sitting in the gloom, it helps you to have purty dreams. Now, draw up to the fire and gaze into the embers. Gaze into them deep, and soon you'll be away out west in Michigan. And there, in a fine big house where there's a party going on, begins our yarn called Rat in a Trap. Rat in a Trap!
1: Didn't know you were out here, my friend, Denny.
2: Enjoying the night air, Mr. Cowper.
1: It's as hot as blazes inside. But young fellas like you should be in there dancing in spite of the heat.
2: I'm afraid I'm not much of a dancer.
1: You mean when the only girl you care to dance with doesn't happen to be around, eh? Son, you're certainly a model for husbands. Too bad Lucy didn't come in with us this morning. She'd have enjoyed this.
2: I wish she had come along the way things turned out. But you know I expected to return on the late afternoon train.
1: I'm glad you missed that last train, so we can have you here tonight.
2: Yes, it's nice to be here, but this is the first night Lucy and I have been separated since our marriage. And
1: nowadays, ladies have the vote. One of the first things a rising young lawyer with political ambitions must learn is not to appear too much married.
2: Oh, I forgot that you're trying to make me president someday.
1: I may, but right now we'll compromise on United States Senator. Seriously, son, you have the stuff, and people have begun to talk about you. You're pretty young for the job, but I've about decided to run you for prosecutor next election. Think you can make good?
2: I? Oh, all I can say is that I'll do my best.
1: That's pretty fair from what you've shown so far, but, Dan, you have a couple of faults that won't fit so well in the district attorney's office.
2: Oh, what do you mean?
1: You know, you've shut off your mouth a lot about certain disagreements you have with our criminal code.
2: Well, I've said that our laws are unfitted to the crimes they were designed to control. I've said that because I think it. Our penal code is wholly unsuited to cope with the 1,001 types of crime and the varied individuals who commit it. If I had the power, I'd amend that code so that it would cease to be a makeshift of political expediency and instead would truly serve the cause of justice.
1: Doggone, that's as good a piece of campaign propaganda as I ever listened to.
2: Oh, I meant what I said.
1: Maybe you did, but you said it like a politician, and that's what interests me. I take back what I said about your faults. Develop them. But it's getting late. Come and dance with some of those pretty girls inside before the party breaks out.
2: I'd better telephone Lucy first. I feel a little uneasy. That summer place of ours is so isolated back in the woods and
1: Lucy's not alone there.
2: No, Pete Lorillard and his wife are with her. Or if she'd been alone, I'd have hired a cab and driven back tonight instead of waiting for the morning train.
1: Over those roads, you'd arrive tomorrow afternoon. Come on, let's go inside.
2: All right.
0: There you are, Dick. Oh, we've been looking for you everywhere, you and Abner. There's a lovely little blonde simply dying to meet you.
2: Oh, well, I've come gladly to save her life, but I really think I should call up Lucy once more, if you don't mind.
0: I do mind. And so will Lucy if you call her at this hour. Daddy, she'll be sound asleep.
2: I suppose you're right, but somehow
1: Speaking of telephones, hello? Who do you want? Daniel Miller.
2: Oh, for me.
1: It's Lucy.
2: Lucy?
1: Dan, she's crying. There's something the matter.
2: Something the matter? Yeah, give me that phone. Lucy? Yes, dear, this is Dan. What's wrong, darling? You sound hysterical. You say the Lorillards were called away this afternoon? You're alone? 3 men are breaking in the house? Lucy! Lucy! Oh, my God!

0: Yes, you can't help me, and I can't help myself. We're both helpless. Helpless, and wrapped in a trap. May God forgive me for what I'm making you suffer, but I had to call you to hear your voice for the last time.
1: The last time?
0: Yes, the last. These men are beasts. They're drunken. They know I'm alone.
1: You have a gun? The gun I gave you.
0: I have it in my hand. I fired all the shots but one. I saved that for myself.
1: No, no.
0: It's the only way. Listen, dear. Listen, please. You can't help me now. But maybe you can punish after I'm dead.
1: Oh, God, Lucy.
0: Listen, darling. I have so little time. The leader came here this afternoon begging food, and I saw him plainly. He's a big, dark, unshaven man with a livid, criss-crossed scar above his left eye that runs from brow to temple. Remember, dear. Remember.
1: Oh, Lucy.
0: Wait. Mr. Lorillard drove him away. Then the Lorillards were called at home. The man had been watching. He came back with two others. One, short with red hair. The other, a blonde man with a limp. Remember, dear. Remember. They're in the house.
1: Lucy.
0: The lock to this door won't hold a moment.

0: Dan Boyd. You shouldn't have come to my office today. A man who's just spent 6 months in the hospital has no business to even poke his nose outside of doors.
1: I'm quite strong now, Mr. Cowper, and I had to come and have a talk to you. While I was in the hospital, out of what you thought was kindness, you've censored all police reports to me. Now I want you to tell me whether they honestly expect to ever find the creatures who caused my wife to put a bullet to her head.
0: Danny,
1: I want the truth.
0: All right, son. I won't lie to you. I've kept the cops working on this case as they've never worked before. They haven't fallen down because they've never had a single worthwhile clue to work on. When they arrived at your house in the woods that night, the men who broke in had disappeared. We assume they were hobos of the most depraved type. But that's all we know about them. We found no fingerprints. We have no clue to their appearance even. Except the meager description of poor, frantic Lucy.
1: Yes. The meager description of poor, frantic Lucy. The big, dark man with a livid crisscross scar above his left eye that runs from brow to temple. Remember, dear. Remember. One a short man with red hair. The third a blonde man with a limp. Remember, dear. Remember.
0: Son, the cops have picked up hundreds. Whom they've been forced to turn loose again. There's no evidence of any kind. If we had the guilty brutes before us in this room, we couldn't prove it without their own confessions. As a lawyer, you know what we're up against.
1: An impossible job for lawyers and police. But if our law could catch them in its net, the code provides no punishment to fit their crime. Goodbye, Mr. Cowper.
0: Goodbye? Why, you say that as though we might not meet again.
1: We may not. I'm leaving town tomorrow. I've got a job to do.
0: Say, look here. You haven't the crazy idea that you can find those men yourself? Dan, to locate those three brutes and secure evidence against them, a man might have to search the hobo jungles of this country an entire lifetime. I know how bitter you feel, son. But the past is past. And grief and hatred won't unmake it. I've got big things in store for you, boy. Pick up the threads of your normal life again. Think of your future, your career.
1: My future's to remember. My career's to repay. Goodbye, Mr. Cowper.
2: Hello there, Lawyer Thomas. That Yankee partner you're around?
3: Hey, you might find him down by the railroad yards, Jesse. Dave Morton sure picks himself some funny friends.
2: Well, I suppose he likes them tramps, Lawyer Thomas.
3: I have an idea.
2: Sure, they meant to be in this town off and on for 9 years now. Yet no one knows him.
3: Well, I wouldn't say that, Jesse. I know him pretty well.
2: Yeah, no wide jumps like a shell-shocked soldier every time a telephone rings?
3: No.
2: Yeah, no wise hair, snow white, when he's a day more than 40.
3: No.
2: Know what his real name was before he changed it to Dave Morton?
3: No, and them things is none of my business or yours.
2: Just the same, there's a mystery about that man that sort of worries me. Lawyer Thomas, why do you suppose your partner, Lawyer Morton, pays me $5 cash money for every tramp we get in the jailhouse who I persuade to take him for a tourney?
3: My partner pays you money to secure him hobo clients? Are you here now to bring him such a case?
2: But this time's just for joke. The client I'm bringing him today is that tramp who murdered the old woman. Big Mike, the dog Sheriff Greeley rescued from the lynching mob last night. Big Mike asked me to get him Mr. Morton for his lawyer. Yeah, said a pal of his had told him about him.
3: No partner of mine is touching his case. If Morton got the brute off by a miracle, they'd both be lynched.
2: Yeah, here's Morton now.
4: Hello, Jesse. Hello, Tom.
3: All day.
2: Lawyer Morton, a man over at the jailhouse who ain't got no money wants to hire you to get him out.
4: Thanks for bringing the message, Jesse. But if you're speaking of Big Mike, I've already seen him. I'm going to defend him.
3: You're going to defend Big Mike?
4: Yes, Tom.
2: Lawyer Morton, you're joking.
3: Dave, you're mad. The man is guilty.
2: Guilty as hell.
4: I'm going to save him from the rope because I like his looks. He's a big, dark man with a scar above his left eye. A livid crisscross scar that runs from brow to temple.

0: Another gone free, Big Mike not guilty, extra pay, Morton wins acquittal, jury frees Big Mike, extra pay, pay.
1: God, look at the people buying them papers, and then standing round reading them, talking about me. If you hadn't have sneaked me here to your house, boss, they'd have had me swinging on the lamppost by now.
2: Come away from the window. You're safe here, Mike.
1: Gee, I hope so. But you gotta get me out of town quick. They look for me here and string me up.
2: They'll never lynch you, Mike. I'm taking care of you now. Better have another drink, and I draw those curtains tighter.
1: I do need another hooker, boss. And I'm drinking it to you. No other mouthpiece in the world could have swung that jury so they'd bring a verdict of not guilty.
2: No. No other in the world. I used perjured testimony, lying witnesses, a framed alibi. I used every dirty trick in the book. But I got you off, Mike. Out of jail, away from the hangman. And I've got you now. Alone with me.
1: See, you're acting a little crazy, boss. See, I'll have another. You know, I can't figure you out, boss. Why do you make me tell you how I croaked that old woman for you to take my case?
2: I was interested in you, Mike. And for 10 years, it's been my rule to know the truth about my client's guilt or innocence before I took a case.
1: Yeah, I heard that. And every hobo from Maine to California says that spilling you the truth never brung him home. That's why I told you the works right off the bat. You got a great name in the jungle, boss.
2: It took me 10 years to build that reputation, Mike. Won't you have another drink?
1: Thanks. But gee, you'll have me stewed in a minute. Well, here's how again. Say, you're a funny guy. You not only spend your own dough to buy witnesses and all, but then you bring me to your house and treat me like a prince.
2: It's very simple, Mike. I've done the things I have because you interest me. Yeah, interest me tremendously. Now, I'd like to know more about your life, about your travels, experiences. Other little peccadilloes before you so neatly strangled that last old woman.
1: Say, why you always asking me questions about what I done before we met?
2: Are you afraid to trust a man who saved your life?
1: Oh, but you ask such nutty questions. How long I'd had this crooked scar over my eye, for instance?
2: I was merely curious as to whether you had it 10 years ago when you were in Michigan.
1: And I told you I don't know nothing about Michigan.
2: Oh, come on, Mike. You've lied about that long enough. I never mentioned it before, but friends of yours have told me you were there.
1: What friends?
2: Let me see now. Oh, yeah, their names were Red and Limpy.
1: Red and Limpy? You know them?
2: Quite well. I haven't seen them lately. Have you?
1: No. Neither has anyone else.
2: What do you mean?
1: That they disappeared from the road. And they ain't in jail nowheres. They're just gone. What'd they tell you about me in Michigan?
2: The most interesting story I've ever heard. About a house in the woods. And a woman.
1: They told you that, eh?
2: Yes. Have another drink. I'll open this fresh bottle and join you. Suppose you tell me about your Michigan adventure.
1: I didn't have no part in it. I didn't...
2: Here's your drink, Mike.
1: I must be off my nut to be afraid of you. I got reason to trust you. And I need help about that Michigan job. Need it bad. Listen... The word's gone round that that dame's husband has been searching ever since it happened. That he's been on the road with the bows and riding the rails, living in the jungles, asking questions, trying to learn who caused his wife to shoot herself. They say he did for Red and Limpy, and no one's even found their bodies. He used to be a lawyer, just like you, boss. He was... God!
2: Why are you stopping, Mike?
1: The notion just crossed my mind that you might be him. I must be drunk to think a thing like that about the guy who saved me from the rope. If you was her husband, you'd have sent me there. So give me that drink, boss, and I'll spill the works. This liquor tastes funny, but it's good. That's swell. Drink yourn, too, boss, and I'll tell you all about a pretty little dame in the house in the woods. Helpless she was as a rat in a trap. Helpless, frightened, like I like to see 'em. Too bad she shot herself before you. Say, boss, what's eating you? You crushed that glass in your hand as if it was paper. And your eyes look crazy. See, what you pulling them curtains on the wall for?
2: So you can see what lies behind them.
1: Just a couple of plaster statues of two guys' heads and shoulders. But the faces is all gone, so the bones are shown through. What happened to those faces?
2: You're going to find out, Mike. Just as Red and Limpy learned.
1: Red and Limpy?
2: These busts are their death masks. Taking him soft plaster after they've lain here helpless. Helpless! Helpless as rats in a trap. And you're going to lie here, helpless, while your punishment fits your crime.
1: God, you're the guy.
2: I'm the husband of the girl you brought to death.
1: I'm going to get out of here.
2: You can. You can rise from that chair.
1: You dope me liquor. I can't move.
2: I'll move you. Down to my cellar below. Down to my cellar, which I've saved you from the gallows. The news for you will be too easy, Mike. Your punishment will fit your crime.
1: No, let me go. Let me go. What you gonna do?
2: Your punishment will fit your crime. Your punishment will fit your crime. You can't see a thing in this cellar, can you, Mike? And no one's so helpless as when they're in the dark. I want you to be very helpless, Mike. More helpless than a rat in a trap. Helpless as a woman alone in a house in the woods. Helpless as a man who loved her and who heard you 50 miles away. Helpless as a man who heard the shot that killed her.
1: He couldn't raise his hand to save her. What you gonna do to me? Hey, you let me tie the stakes and the spread eagle on the floor. But how you gonna kill me? What you gonna do?
2: You're struggling, Mike. But your bonds will hold. I tied them very tight.
1: What did you do to Red and Limpy that you're gonna do to me? In them plaster busts upstairs, what happened to their faces?
2: Guess, Mike, guess.
1: If you don't tell me, I go nuts. Nuts, I tell you, raving nuts.
2: Oh, no, you won't. Not for many hours. I've investigated the length of time required to drive men mad. Your brain's undeveloped, so it'll take you longer than most.
1: Ah, help, help. God, if I could only see you. Lying, you're putting something over me head.
2: Yeah, part of a little apparatus that made Red and Limpy featureless. Use your imagination, Mike. You may guess how it's done.
1: Oh, God. Oh, God. Why don't you curse at me and beat me and kick me and do something I can understand? What are you going to do to me when you leave me? How am I going to die?
2: When I reach the top of these stairs, you'll know. When I open the secret panel, it will soon be the door of your tomb. Then you'll have a moment's light. Just enough for a quick, short glimpse around you.
1: Two skeletons beside me.
2: The bones of Red and Limpy. What else do you see?
1: There's a cage coming over my head. A cage like a rat trap. Oh, it is a rat trap. A rat is in it. A rat is in the cage with me. And soon he'll be crawling over my head and biting. Ah! That's what happened to the other faces. A rat. No! Don't leave me in the dark, waiting, helpless, guessing when that rat's going to start a bite.
2: That's your punishment, Mike.
1: Oh,
2: goodbye.
3: The third Lucy and the last. I remember. And I repay.
4: Martin! Dave Martin! Martin! Martin!
3: Yes, Tom. I hear you.
4: For God's sake, let me in. Quick as you value your life.
3: I'll let you in, Tom. What's the matter, Tom?
5: What you knew would be the matter when you got Big Mike acquitted. A lynching mob is formed and a tenant for this house.
2: They won't find Big Mike here. He's gone.
5: They ain't after him. They're coming here with the rope to hang you, Dave.
2: They can hang me if they want to, Tom. They think I wish to live. I don't.
5: Why, you're talking like a fool. Come on. There ain't time to talk.
2: But I want to talk, Tom, about imagination. Imagination that can see a living rat in a crumpled old gray rag. And mutilated human faces and two old broken plaster busts of poor blind justice. Imagination that kills more horribly and surely than if the things it sees were real.
5: Dave Morton, I think you're mad. That mama's almost here. And if they find you, they'll hang you to a tree. Keep away from that front door. Here, what are you going to do?
2: I'm going to meet them. Those who usurp the place of justice must expect a punishment to fit their crime.

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Next time we'll have another pretty yarn to spin these folks. A very pretty yarn.

0: 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You just heard an episode of Witch's Tale, which originally aired Sunday, May 16th, 1937, 89 years ago today, titled Rat in a Trap. This episode of Escape originally aired Sunday, May 16th, 1948, 78 years ago today. Its title, The Match.
1: Escape!
2: You are fighting your way through a frozen wilderness, torn by the icy blast of an Arctic blizzard, and driving you on towards certain death is a man with a gun from whom you cannot escape.
1: Escape, designed to free you from the four walls of today for a half hour of high adventure.
2: Tonight, we escape to the Canadian North Woods, to a lonely wilderness where justice finds strange paths, as James Oliver Curwood told it in his famous story, The Match.

0: Just below the Arctic Circle, where blizzards scream in the winter and tear frozen branches from the pine trees, where the driven sleet cuts human skin like flying glass, there men know and fear the eternal spirit of the icy north, the great cold spirit that weaves the patterns of human destiny, both weaves and destroys. Forever and again, the spirit throws out strange swirls of chance and coincidence that meet eventually in a terrible whirlpool which swallows up the old pattern and creates some new and different one for men to wonder and marvel at. One such swirl in time and space began months ago and far to the south, in a logging camp near the southern border of Canada, where two men faced each other on a narrow trail in the light of a full moon. It began in violence and hatred.
1: What do you want, Loring?
2: Thorne, I've been talking to Jeannie. She told me what you did.
1: Well, what about it?
2: She told me all of it, the whole thing.
1: Too bad, Loring. But if you can't keep your wife from casting her eye around, then that's your tough luck.
2: There were no eyes cast around, and you know it.
1: All right, then. What are you going to do about it?
2: I'm not sure yet.
1: Then I'll tell you. Nothing. You haven't got a leg to stand on. I'm running this camp and every man in it. And if you don't like what I do, then get out.
2: I'm planning to stay.
1: In that case, you'd better get used to the way I run things. Men and women. And the next time I drop
2: Why,
1: in...
2: Why, you dirty...
1: That's it, eh? Well, then...
2: Drop that knife, Thorne. Drop it! Get up, Thorne. Come on, get up on your feet. Get up, Thorne. What's the matter with you? Thorne. Thorne. That rock under his head. He's dead. Jeannie?
3: Billy. Billy, what's wrong?
2: Jeannie, I ran into Thorne a few minutes ago.
3: Oh, Billy. Your hands. What did you do?
2: I hit him, Jeannie. He started to pull a knife, so I knocked him down. His head hit a rock when he fell. He's dead.
3: No. Oh, no.
2: They probably won't find Thorne till morning, so I've got to get out of here in the next half hour.
3: Leave?
2: I'm new here, Jeannie. They don't know me. It's just my word. I wouldn't have a chance.
3: Where'll we go?
2: Not you. You're going to take the baby and go back to the cottage in New York State.
3: But where are you planning to go?
2: North, honey. A long ways north. I'll have a better chance up there in the woods.
3: They'll catch you, Billy. They always do.
2: Don't worry. They won't catch me. And somehow, sooner or later, we're going to be back together again. Believe me.
0: And so in the south, one black swirl of chance is born and moves slowly northward through time and space. Moves even as the great Arctic storms move across the faces of continents. And there ahead of it, among the tumbled ridges of spruce and pine, another swirl of human fate moves at the whim of the bleak spirit of that frozen land. Moves first one way, then another, but centers always near one certain red-coated uniform of the Royal Canadian Mounted Police. Centers on the hard, lean figure of a man called Sergeant Brokaw.
4: Nice shot, Sergeant.
5: Thanks, Trooper.
4: The captain sent me to...
5: Wait. There's one of our targets still up out there.
4: Dead center. Brother, I wish I could shoot like that.
5: Work on it. Good shooting, something you'll need if you stay in the Mounties.
4: I guess it's helped you plenty of times.
5: Yeah, a few. What have you got there, a telegram?
4: Yeah. It's an order the captain told me to bring out to you. Here.
5: Let's see. Special assignment for apprehension and return of a fugitive. Name, Billy Loring. Height, 5 feet, 11 inches. Weight, and so on and so on. Last seen near Hobbs Landing on October 3rd and reported heading north. Wanted for murder. Sergeant Brokaw signed. Instruction, bring back fugitive.
4: They make it sound plenty simple, Sergeant. Bring back fugitive.
5: That's just the way it ought to sound. When you're assigned to bring a man in, you bring him in. That's all there's to it. There's no excuse or no alibi for not doing it. You can take my word on it, Trooper. I've been doing it for 12 years.
4: And so far, you've never missed getting your men?
5: Not so far, not ever. When I go after a man, I'm going to get him, sooner or later. And one way or another, I'm going to bring him back. Every time. And that goes for this, what's his name, Loring. You can bet your life on it.

0: So they grew in time and space, these two great swirls of chance. The one hovering in the north, and the other moving toward it slowly across 1,000 miles and through 227 days. And one night at last, they met in a tiny raw pine cabin hidden in the blizzard-frozen marsh hard up against the Arctic Circle. And the wild whirlpool born from that meeting created strange, new patterns of human life and death and destiny.
1: All right, Loring. Let's have your other wrist. There.
2: You don't need these handcuffs. You've got me, that's that.
1: I don't take chances, Loring. You know it already, of course, but you're under arrest in the name of the Crown for murder. You can sit down in that chair by the stove.
2: Thanks. It's funny, I've lived here all winter and I've had pretty good luck trapping. I've been selling furs to the Indians. In another month, I'd have had enough to go away and meet my wife. Then you come along.
1: Tough luck, Loring. We'll start back for the post in the morning. Or at least as soon as this blizzard lets up.
2: That'll be 3 days. It always is. What's your name?
1: Brokaw. Sergeant Brokaw.
2: That's kind of funny somehow, today being the day you found me.
1: Glad I did. I hate to be camping out in that blizzard tonight. What's so funny about today?
2: It's her birthday. I mean, my wife, Jeannie. Here, let me show you.
1: Hold it, Loring.
2: Oh, no. It's all right. It's just her photograph. Here, let me unwrap it. See?
1: She's a pretty girl.
2: Yeah, that and everything else, Sergeant. You married?
1: No.
2: That's some of her hair. That curl that's pinned to the picture.
1: Yeah. Red, isn't it?
2: It's like red gold. We got married on her birthday. So today's our wedding anniversary, too. She wanted it that way. She said the best things in her life always happened on her birthday.
1: Yeah, well...
2: Yeah, I guess it was crazy. But I was so happy when I got up this morning about what day it was and only 2 months to go and all. I put two places at the breakfast table and I propped her picture up by one of them. I sat there talking to her while we ate together. I guess you get like that up here alone. I haven't seen a white man for 3 months. I had a little dog for a while, but he died about 6 weeks ago, and there wasn't any chance to get another one. Jeannie always liked dogs. Dogs and kids. You don't mind my talking this way, do you, Sergeant? It kind of helps.
1: I don't mind. Why should I?
2: Well, the thing is, we've always been so blame crazy about each other. We'd never been apart until this came up. And then we had to be. And in another month or two, we'd have been back together.
1: It's your own fault, Loring. It's not my concern. My job was to find you and bring you in. I've done part of that, and I will do the rest of it.
2: Maybe so. I warn you right now, Sergeant, I'll make it as tough for you as possible. I'm going to get away if I can. You see, I promised her that we'd be together again.
1: It's up to you, Loring. But if you start to play rough, I can play a whole lot rougher. One way or another, I'm going to bring you in to stand trial. And there's nothing can stop me.
2: Maybe so, Sergeant.
1: You see, I'm probably the hardest man in the whole Royal Canadian Mounted, Loring. And that's your hard luck, too. Because you might have softened up another man with that stuff you were telling.
2: You think that's why I talked about it?
1: I don't know, and I don't care. The only thing that matters is that I've got a job to do. I always have done it, and I'm going to do it this time. You can depend on that.
2: I guess duty's a big part of your life.
1: Not a big part of it, Loring. It's all of it. Now, if you don't mind, I've come 15 miles through the snow today. Last 5 against a blizzard. I'm tired. Let's turn in.
2: All right, sure.
1: You can take the bunk. Leave your clothes on.
2: Is it all right if I get that photograph off the table?
1: Go ahead. All right. Put your feet together.
2: Huh? What's the chain for?
1: Another reason to call me hard. I'm going to padlock it around your ankles.
2: You are cautious.
1: That's That's right, Loring. There. Now call out if you want anything in the night. If you try to get up without calling, I'll kill you. I'll sleep here in the chair. And this gun happens to be cocked.
2: Thanks for warning me. Good night, Sergeant.
1: Good night.
2: By the way, Sergeant Brokaw.
1: Yeah?
2: It's too bad you never got married.
1: Why?
2: Now, because when you go to sleep, you've nobody to dream about.
3: Billy. Billy, darling. Can you hear me?
2: Yes, Jeannie. Yes, darling.
3: Never mind a blizzard. It doesn't matter. We've been in storms before.
2: Yes, I remember.
3: And today's my birthday. And also the day we were married. Nothing can really hurt us. Everything's going to be all right.
2: Yes, Jeannie. Yes, everything is going to be all right.
3: Billy.
2: Yes, Jeannie.
3: Remember one time in the fall, we built a bonfire and roasted ears of corn. That was in the field back of the cottage.
2: Oh, yes, 2 years ago. That was on your birthday, too.
3: Yes, yes. And do you remember how the smoke would always get in your eyes and how it would follow you around and make you cough and sneeze?
2: Sure, I remember.
3: Remember? The smoke, Billy. The smoke.
2: Sure, I remember.
3: Billy, the smoke. The smoke.
2: What? Smoke. The cabin's on fire. Sergeant. Sergeant Brokaw.
4: What?
2: Wake up. The cabin's on fire.
4: Good Lord.
2: Will you get this chain off my feet? I can't walk.
4: No time. The whole roof's on fire. Here. I'll carry it. Smoke. Can't see the door. Oh, here it is. Yeah, looks like we made it.
2: Thanks, Sergeant.
4: I gotta get back in there. All our stuff's in there.
2: You can't make it. There goes the roof.
1: I guess you know the spot we're in, Loring.
2: Yes, I know. Our heavy car.

0: the next cabin down the trail. We might make 10 miles if we're lucky. More likely 5.
1: That's right. So why the handcuffs?
0: You've been living up here for 3 months, Loring. I've got an idea. You probably know some cabin a lot closer than Thoreau's. Some Indian or a trapper. Maybe not more than 2 or 3 miles away. You want to start breaking trail?
1: Well, suppose I did. What of it? Something good has always happened to me on Jeannie's birthday, and I think it has this time, Sergeant. It's a lot easier to freeze to death than to go back and die the way I'd be doing it. So...
0: Oh. So it's like that.
1: It's like that. Unless you want to make a deal.
0: What kind of a deal?
1: Take off these cuffs, give me that revolver, and I'll get you out of this. There's a cabin, all right.
0: Sorry, Loring. No deal.
1: You're a fool, Brokaw. I got nothing to lose, but you're just tossing your life away. How about it?
0: We'll take turns breaking trail. You can lead off first. We may as well start.
1: Where?
0: Thoreau's, of course.
1: 20 miles. Why don't we sit down and freeze to death here instead of 5 miles from here?
0: Because I'll be 5 miles closer to bringing you in. Come on.
1: You're a fool, Sergeant. You're beaten. You know it. Why don't you give in?
0: Come on, Loring. Let's get going.

0: Loring, how far do you think we've come by now?
1: I don't know. Let's rest for a minute.
0: Yeah, I'm pretty winded myself. 5 miles, you think?
1: I'd say about 4. 16 more to Thoreau's. Think we'll make it, Sergeant?
0: We'll try it.
1: If we only had some way of building fires, we could stop and get warm once in a while.
0: Not even an Indian could build a fire in this blizzard without matches.
1: Yeah. The wind is slacking off a bit.
0: Which means it'll get colder. Now, we better move on.
1: Sergeant, how about taking off these cuffs? They're freezing to my skin. Look, I'm bleeding on both wrists.
0: Then why don't you take us to that cabin you know about?
1: Want to make that deal?
0: No deal.
1: No deal, no cabin.
0: Then I'm sorry for you, Loring. But the cuffs stay on.
1: Why? What difference can it make? We'll both be dead in 2 hours anyway.
0: If we are, you'll still be wearing those cuffs. And this gun will still be in my holster. Dead or alive, you'll still be my prisoner.
1: The hardest man in the mountains.
0: Are you ready, Loring?
1: Sure, why not?
0: I'll let out for a while. Come on, let's go.
2: Of all those who dwell in this frozen land, the bleak, cruel spirit of the North is known best to men on the open trail. There, facing the breath of the blizzard, eyes blinded by the driving sleet, a man feels his soul grow small within him. And when that happens, his mind may turn to strange fantasies and to memories of a faraway voice.

0: Billy, can you hear me, Billy?
1: Yes, Jeannie.
0: Everything's going to be all right, Billy. I love you. And everything's going to be all right.
1: Sure, honey.
0: The snow doesn't matter. And the blizzard doesn't matter. They'll be gone soon. And there'll be only us.
1: Yeah. I can see you now, standing there at the gate. In front of the cottage.
0: That's right, darling. Don't look at the snow and the icy trees and the storm. Look at me instead. See?
1: Yeah. It's spring. The sun's shining.
0: And I'm wearing my hair the way you've always liked it.

0: Felda, Star, rest of her.
1: You can't lie there like that. You'll be asleep in 5 minutes. It'll be the end.
0: Thoros. How much further?
1: Oh, around 14 miles. Come about 6 altogether.
0: Your hands. In pretty bad shape.
1: I don't know, Sergeant. I can't feel anything now.
0: Might as well take those cuffs off. Stick out your hands.
1: Thanks, Sergeant.
0: Yeah. Here's my gun.
1: How come?
0: I'm through. Beat. I'm giving in, Loring. Take us to that cabin. What's wrong with you?
1: You're too late, Sergeant.
0: What do you mean?
1: The cabin's about 2 miles from where mine was. We're over 4 miles from it now. Neither one of us can last another half mile.
0: Yeah, I guess you're right. Well, looks like you win, Loring.
1: You might call it that. It's tough on you, though. I was going to die anyway.
0: Well, you may as well keep moving.
1: Why? This is as good a place as any.
0: Not going to stop trying as long as I can move. You can do what you like, Loring. I'm going on.
1: Wait a minute, Sergeant. If we had a fire and we could get warm for a while, then we can make that cabin without much danger.
0: Yeah, we haven't.
1: Suppose I say the word that'll save both of us, get us out of this. Will you go back to headquarters and tell them I'm dead?
0: No. No, I can't do that. In 12 years of the service, I haven't run up a white flag once. I'm not going to do it now. Dying or no dying.
1: Duty, huh?
0: Call it whatever you want. We'll make you square offer, though. Pull us out of this, and I'll give you 24 hours head start. As soon as we're both on our feet again.
1: You're all right, Brokaw. Funny, I don't even know why I'm doing this. I couldn't let you go on down the trail there. You'd stumble into a drift and be dead before you'd made half a mile, and I'd have been safe then. Funny, I don't know why I'd do it. Maybe it's on account of her.
0: What's your plan, Larry? What have you got in mind?
1: I'll take the offer of 24 hours, Brokaw. I've got a match.
0: A match?
1: Yeah, just one. I remember dropping it in my pants pocket yesterday. It's on this side. Maybe you can get to it. Your hands are in better shape than mine.
0: All right. I can't seem to... Yeah, here it is. It's dry, too.
1: Don't drop it. It's the only one.
0: Yeah, we got to have some branches. Dry bark. Here, you hold it while I get some off that birch tree.
1: All right.
0: Mash. Mash. Don't drop it, Lauren. Hold it carefully.
1: Yeah, I got it.
0: Bark's dry underneath. Ought to be all right to start.
1: That should burn all right.
0: We ought to have some dry paper, just to make sure.
1: I've got some. Hold the match.
0: Paper wrapped around that photograph.
1: Here you are. Funny, I was thinking about her when I remembered the match. I guess she's the one that's really going to light this fire.
0: Well, there it is. You want to strike it, or you want me to?
1: You go ahead. My hands are still pretty stiff.
0: All right. You want to have something dry to scratch it on?
1: There's a gun file in my same pocket. Reach in and get it.
0: All right. Yeah, here it is.
1: All right.
0: Well,
1: it's up to her now. All right, Jeannie, strike the match.
0: Oh.
1: Brokaw.
0: Oh.
1: Brokaw, what's the matter?
0: The match. Loring, it went out.
1: No.
0: Our only chance, and it went out.
1: So that's that.
0: I gotta get moving. I gotta get to Thoreau's.
1: Brokaw, you can't make it.
0: I gotta go on. As long as I'm alive. I gotta keep going. I gotta keep going.
1: Brokaw, you don't have a chance. Brokaw! He's gone. Well, what's the difference, here or half a mile farther? It's not so bad. It's kind of peaceful. dreamy. So peaceful, it's just like going to sleep.
2: Billy, don't go to sleep, Billy. Wake up.
1: Everything's going to be all right, Jeannie.
2: Wake up. Darling, you can't go to sleep. You've got to wake up.
1: Everything's all right.
2: The smoke, Billy. Don't you remember the smoke?
1: Huh?
2: We're going to be together again. Open your eyes.
1: Huh?
2: Together again, Billy. Open your eyes.
1: Huh? What? Smoke. The fire. It's burning. The spark from that match must have caught. Jeannie! The fire is burning. The fire.
3: And so one man finds eternal sleep on the frozen breast of the snow, and one man dreams beside a fire whose tongues of flame are like the red curls of a woman's hair. When the blizzard has stripped the little things away, and the soul of a man stands facing the blast, clean and bare and alone, then what is right and what is wrong? Does justice depend on the striking of a match? Is human destiny only a thing of accident and of chance? Ask the icy voice of the Arctic storm. Ask the cold, bleak spirit of the great North Woods.

0: Escape is produced and directed by Norman McDonald, and tonight brought to you The Match by James Oliver Curwood, adapted for radio by Les Crutchfield, with Frank Lovejoy as Billy, Wilms Herbert as Sergeant Brokaw, Cynthia Corley as Jeannie, Nestor Paiva as Thorne, and Clark Cuney as the Trooper, with Stan Waxman as the narrator. The musical score was conducted by Wilbur Hatch. Next week.
1: You are trapped on a remote plantation in the crawling Amazon jungle, and an immense river of ravenous ants is closing in on you, swarming in to eat you alive, a deadly black army from which there is no escape.
0: 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Good night, then, until this same time next week, when once again we offer you Escape. 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
2: suspense.
3: I know this has been a terrible shock to you, Mrs. Anderson, but there's a few questions we have to ask you. You understand why that can't wait.
4: My husband. Where is he? I'm so worried about him.
3: We just located him through the sheriff's office, Mrs. Anderson. They're bringing him over.
4: Is he all right?
3: He's more worried about you than you are about him.
4: Have they told him what happened?
3: Did they have to, Mrs. Anderson?
4: Well, they don't think he did it, do they? Well, they mustn't think that.
3: We don't know quite what to think. I suppose there's no doubt about the cause of death, is there, Doc?
5: No doubt whatsoever. This is the gun that was used.
3: Mm-hmm. You recognize this gun, Mrs. Anderson?
4: Yes. It's a dueling pistol. One of a brace that belongs over the fireplace in the trophy room.
3: Funny, they're being loaded.
4: There was a reason for it.
3: Well, you mind telling me what the reason was?
4: I'd better start at the beginning.
3: Yeah, I think you'd better.
4: Well, Harvey, my husband and I, have only been married a short time, as you probably know.
3: Yeah, in a town this size, you can't help knowing most of the vital statistics.
5: Especially about old Judge Collins' daughter, eh, Lieutenant?
3: Yeah, Doc. As I remember, folks hereabout didn't know much about Mr. Anderson.
4: No, and neither did I. All I know was that he was good and kind. And I felt so alone after my father's death. Oh, I know what you're thinking, but Harvey didn't kill that man. I know that. Oh, I wish he were here. I feel so helpless facing this alone.
5: You're among friends, my dear.
4: Yes. You're so very kind, Doctor. And you too, Lieutenant. It's just that, well, if they question Harvey, he might say anything trying to protect me.
3: You sure you aren't trying to protect him, Mrs. Anderson?
4: I told you. I'll have to start at the beginning. It was only last night that the phone call came. Harvey and I were sleeping here in this bedroom. At first, I couldn't imagine what had happened. A cold.

0: One moment. Yes?
1: Pittsburgh calling Mr. Harvey Anderson.
0: Oh, this is she.
1: Mr. Harvey Anderson.
0: Oh, Mr. Anderson.
2: What is it, Helen?
0: One moment. Harvey, it's a long-distance call from Pittsburgh.
2: Pittsburgh?
0: Yes, so late. Do we know anybody in Pittsburgh?
2: Here, give me the phone. Hello? Yes, all right, operator. I can't imagine who... Hello? Yes? Al! Oh, how are you? Yes. Well, what are you doing in Pittsburgh?
0: Who's Al, Harvey?
2: Yes? Oh, no, no, Al. Tomorrow? No. Well, very well. Tomorrow.
0: Well, now, who's Al, and who does he think he is calling us up at 3 o'clock in the morning? What's wrong, Harvey? Bad news? Who's Al?
2: My brother.
0: Brother?
2: My brother.
0: Harvey, I never knew you had a... You never told me.
2: The Lord said unto Cain, where is thy brother? And Cain said, I know not. Am I my brother's keeper?
0: Makes sense,
2: and the
0: though.
2: Lord answered, the blood of thy brother crieth to me from the ground.
0: Yes, and Eve probably took after him with a fig tree rolling pin.
2: I'm not being facetious, Helen. I don't know how to explain. It's something... It's just not easy to speak about it.
0: Well, obviously.
2: No, it's not a joke.
0: But what...
2: I'll show you. It'll be easier that way than talking about it.
0: Well, where are you going?
2: To get the papers.
0: What papers?
2: The papers that explain about my brother. They're locked in the safe in the trophy room.
0: He wasn't out of the room very long, but it seemed an eternity. I sat up in bed and lit a cigarette. I was wide awake now. I was worried. I'd never seen that look on Harvey's face before. He came back with a sheaf of papers in his hand and, without a word, handed them to me to read. There was a good deal of legal language I didn't bother to wade through. The important thing was the signatures and the official stamps. They were commitment papers on Alan H. Anderson, signed by his brother, a board of alienists, and the warden of the State Hospital for the Criminal Insane.
2: You understand what those papers mean?
0: Yes. Yes, I do, Harvey. Oh, my poor, poor darling.
2: No. No, you mustn't take that view of it. I can speak of it now as if it had happened to another person, not even related to me. I would prefer to do that if we're going to discuss it.
0: How long
2: he
0: since...
2: He escaped 4 years ago.
0: And is he still...
2: He was never violent all the time, just that once. He killed a woman, his wife. You can see, Helen, why you never knew I had a brother. Criminal insanity in one's immediate family is pleasant neither to reflect on nor to discuss. I suppose I shouldn't have played along with him as long as I have.
0: How do you mean, dear?
2: I had a good deal of money 4 years ago at the time of the escape, and Brother Al's had every cent of it. He promised I'd never hear from him again, but I guess blackmail gets into the blood.
0: What are we going to do?
2: Do?
0: I don't want a man like that in my house.
2: Helen, do you mean that you'll stick by me even...
0: Darling, I love you. I see no reason why you should suffer for this dreadful thing. You had no control over it, and it's all over and done now. You're the man I love, and I'm not going
2: Thanks, darling. You're wonderfully understanding. But Alan Anderson is an escaped criminal. We must act accordingly.
0: Your brother, he's coming here?
2: He'll be in on the 6 o'clock train. I'll meet him at the station.
0: Harvey, do you think you
2: Leave
0: are...
2: this thing to me, Helen. You have nothing to do with it. Now turn out the light, darling. We better get some sleep.
0: Harvey, what was it like?
2: I can remember how it came on. It was horrible. Horrible. I'd almost forgotten about it until Al called just now.
0: What about his wife? The one...
2: Beverly? She made a fatal mistake, and I share the blame. We underestimated the seriousness of the attacks. Beverly paid with her life for our joint error of judgment. It seems a long time ago now. Brother Al. Strange how two people can grow up together, look alike, even think alike, until one day something happens to one of them, and it's as if they'd never known each other.
0: What's he like, Harvey?
2: Huh? Oh, very like me. You'll know we're brothers when you see him. Oh, darling, what's the use? Maybe I'd better go to the authorities before he gets here and...
0: No, I won't hear of it. You've suffered enough.
2: Darling, I can't tell you how wonderful you are. It doesn't make any difference. You're sure you aren't frightened?
0: We'll be at the station at 5:30 tomorrow and do what has to be done. Now go to sleep, darling.

0: I suppose if you want really to forget something, you can. And even the direct stirrings of premonition can be subdued by a good hard day of housework. I was helping Matilda, and for some reason I worked with even more concentration and good spirits than usual. But somehow, the doorbell intruded on that concentration. Disturbed the protective veil for a moment, I guess. I seldom used the door slot, but now I did. I felt silly peeking out.
1: Hello, ma'am.
0: Oh, why, hello, Rutherford. Matilda, it's Rutherford.
1: Excuse me, coming around the front, ma'am. Tried knocking on the back, nobody answered.
0: Oh, that's all right, Rutherford. Matilda was running the vacuum for me. We didn't hear. You're early, aren't you? It's only 2:30.
1: Oh, I told Tilly expect me at 3, because I figured the train would be late and done if we didn't come in on time.
0: Oh, well, Matilda will be right out.
1: Oh, I like Tilly, Miss Anderson. It's mighty nice of you to give it afternoon off when my run makes town in the daytime.
0: Well, it's not often, Rutherford. I don't mind. You must be tired. Your Pullmans are awfully crowded these days, aren't they?
1: Oh, yes, ma'am.
2: Oh, yeah, I know what I want to tell you. I saw a man riding on the Belle Forte. It's not my car. I was just passing through.
1: Lordy, ma'am, he looked just like your husband. And before I saw it wasn't, I say, hello, Mr. Anderson. He said, hello. And I say, you ain't Mr. Anderson. And he said, I am. Lord, ma'am, he looked near enough like Mr. Anderson to be his brother.
0: His brother.
1: Spitting image.
0: I think it might have been his brother, Rutherford.
1: You don't say.
3: Hello, you.
1: Ready, Tilly?
3: I'm ready. Come along. Bye, Miss Anderson.
1: Bye, Miss Anderson.
0: Oh, goodbye. Rutherford, did you say this man came in with you on the 2:30?
1: Huh? Oh, yes, sir.
0: He's here in town, then.
1: Something wrong, ma'am?
0: No, I...
3: You come of there, man.
1: Yeah. Well, goodbye, Miss Anderson.
0: Bye. The 2:30. Matilda! Matilda! Harvey's brother, Al, had come in on the 2:30. At all costs, I must not be alone in the house when he arrived. And here he'd be arriving in 3 hours before we were ready for him. At any moment now, I bolted the door, picked up the phone, and started to dial the number of Harvey's office. My hand was shaking so that I fumbled the dial and had to start again.
4: Kusserberg Novelties, good afternoon.
0: Hello. Hello, Pearl. This is Helen Anderson. Is Mr. Anderson there?
4: I'll ring his office. He don't answer, honey. I guess he didn't get back from lunch yet.
0: At 3 o'clock? Oh, don't be silly. Try him again.
4: Well, honey, he's not in there, but Death. I'll tell him you called.
0: Well, look, connect me with Mr. Gutherberg's office. It's important.
4: All right, just a sec.
5: Yes?
0: Oh, Ralph, is Harvey there?
5: Oh, Helen. Why, no, I haven't seen him since lunch.
0: Well, look, Ralph, the minute he gets in or you hear from him, tell him to call home at once. It's important.
5: Sure, Helen. Anything I can do?
0: No, Ralph, thanks. It's just a family matter.
5: Well, if I see him, I'll tell him.
0: Oh, Ralph, on second thought, I better tell you what it is. Hello? Hello, are you still on the line?

0: doorbell. It stabbed the air of the quiet house like a knife blade. I meant not to answer it, but something made me walk over to the door and open the slot. Curiosity, I suppose, or perhaps something stronger than mere curiosity. Yes.
1: Is this the Anderson residence?
0: Yes.
1: Mrs. Anderson?
0: Yes.
1: Mrs. Anderson, I was given your name by Mrs. Colby down the street. She said you might be interested in our special offer. Now, for only 30 cents a week, or a little over 4 cents a day, you can subscribe to any two magazines at their regular subscription rate. And this beautiful dictionary, 1,200 pages, 127,000 words, 400
0: illustrations. Yes, I am interested.
1: Huh?
0: I am interested. Is there something wrong?
1: Frankly, ma'am, I lost my place in my speech.
0: Oh.
1: You see, I'm accustomed to a little more sales resistance.
0: Well, there are several magazines I've wanted.
1: Well, to tell you the truth, Mrs. Anderson, it's no bargain.
0: Oh, please, now, I'd much rather be deceived, you see.
1: Oh. Well, looks like competition coming through the gate.
2: Pardon me. Is this 2367 Oakhurst?
0: Yes.
2: Well, you're Helen, aren't you? I'm Al Anderson, Harvey's brother.
1: Well, I guess I'd better be going.
0: Oh, no.
1: Oh, that's all right. I can stop back.
0: No, but the magazine.
1: Oh, I cover the same territory tomorrow. Well, goodbye, ma'am. Pardon me, sir.
2: So, you're my brother Harvey's wife, eh?
0: Yes, I...
2: Didn't Harvey tell you I was coming?
0: Oh, yes, he did. I'm glad to meet you.
2: Well, aren't you going to invite me in?
0: Oh, yes. Yes.

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0: And now, Roma Wines bring back to our Hollywood soundstage Claire Trevor as Helen Anderson in The Plan, a tale well calculated to keep you in suspense.

0: Would you like some water, Mrs. Anderson?
1: Well, thank you.
0: If you'd rather rest...
1: No, I'll go on. I led him into the front hall, and as he walked behind me to the living room, I can't tell you, it was as if I had my back turned on death. Just reaching the front room took a lifetime. We sat facing each other, and I tried to answer his questions, but I didn't seem to be able to talk. It was a terrible self-feeding panic, and I watched myself provoke the very situation I wanted to avoid. Because he grew more and more restless as I failed to answer him with grace or sense. I saw the corners of his mouth start working, his jaw and fingers tense. I told him I'd phone Harvey, and I fled out to the hall and up the stairs to the second floor. There was a phone in Father's old trophy room. We used it for a den. I called Pearl, Harvey's secretary, but the line was busy. Then I saw the brace of dueling pistols. I think I decided then that I'd protect myself in any way that I could. I took the ammunition from the case, loaded the pistols, and put them on the mantel. Then the perfectly simple solution of leaving the house by the back way came to me.
0: Uh-huh.
1: I might be able to find Harvey and bring him back before...
0: Yeah, I was going to ask why you...
1: If I had only thought of it sooner. Of course, I had to get downstairs first, past the archway that opened on the living room where he sat. I walked out into the corridor. Just over to the head of the stairway, I told myself softly. Down the steps, and around and out through the back.
2: Ellen! Ellen!
1: I pulled back from the head of the staircase, just as he appeared at the bottom.
2: Ellen! You up there?
1: I ran back along the hallway into the trophy room and shut the door behind me. I heard his footsteps coming upward.
2: Ellen! Ellen!
1: I heard him opening doors along the hallway. First he'd knock, then open the front bedroom, the guest bedroom, the second floor sitting room, and then...
2: Ellen!
1: I was afraid to answer, and afraid not to answer. If he came into that room, I was afraid that...
2: Ellen!
1: Yes?
2: I'm sorry. I wondered where you were. You didn't come back to the drawing room. May I come in?
1: Oh, yes. I haven't been able to reach Harvey. I've been trying everywhere.
2: Oh, yes. My brother. My beloved brother. We must reach him by all means.
1: Oh, I've tried.
2: Forget it. This room is a lot cozier than the front room. Couldn't we talk here?
1: If you wish.
2: The front room's too big. Don't like such big places. Do you?
1: I
2: like cozy places. Cozy people, too. Trouble is, there's too many people who aren't cozy. Cut your throat. Law of the jungle.
1: Yes.
2: Oh, this is a nice room. It's a nice house. Is it yours?
1: Yes, that is my father's, really. I inherited it. What are you laughing at?
2: These trophies. These stuffed heads. I thought for a moment Harvey had gone in for the out-of-doors life. These are your father's, then.
1: Yes.
2: That wolf's head. What savage teeth you have, said Little Red Riding Hood. Oh, look here.
1: Don't touch those.
2: I beg your pardon?
1: Those guns are loaded.
2: Loaded? Do you always keep loaded guns in your house? Do you think it's safe?
1: Oh, please, please put them down.
2: Old dueling pistols. How beautiful. How many men died at sunrise because another man cocked the hammer and squeezed the trigger?
1: Oh, don't!
2: Oh, don't worry. I know how to handle a gun. Yeah. Feel better?
1: You must forgive me. I have a headache, a terrible headache. I'm all on edge.
2: Oh, do you have headaches, too?
1: Yes, I...
2: Oh, so do I. Terrible ones.
1: You do.
2: So terribly painful. Sometimes they seem...
1: What do you want?
2: What do I want? A cigarette. Here, I'll get
1: it. No,
2: them.
1: No, sit there. I'll get it.
2: Thank you. A match. What's wrong with you? What do you want from me? I broke your lamp. I'll pay for it. What are you crying about?
1: Stay away from me.
2: Oh, you're like all the others.
1: Stay away.
2: Come here. What are you afraid of?
1: Stay away.
2: Come here. Do you hear me?

0: was horrible. Horrible.
1: Now, take it easy, Mrs. Anderson.
0: I must have stood there screaming. Just screaming. Looking at him. Then I just stood quiet and then you people came.
1: Hmm. Well, I'm sorry, Mrs. Anderson. Shucks, I'm terribly sorry.
2: Yeah, just a second. Fuel, Lieutenant.
1: Huh? Oh, thanks. Hello? Yeah? Oh, you did? Fine. What else? You checked it with Doctor Who? Uh-huh. Well, is he the chief of staff there? Well? Well, that's good enough for me. Anything else? No. Hold everything there. Well, Mrs. Anderson, the identification of the body was checked through by telephone with State Hospital. Yes, yeah, sure enough, the papers on him belong to an Alan Anderson who's been a fugitive from the state for the past 4 years. Oh, shucks, Mrs. Anderson, don't cry like that. Okay, then I gotta do it anyhow. You're under arrest, Mrs. Anderson, on suspicion of murder.
0: Murder?
1: Now, don't go off again.
0: I won't.
1: Shucks, Mrs. Anderson, I hate to do it. Why, your dad and me was real close friends. He,
0: How did you know?
1: Oh, it was just lucky. I mean, you did a real job of storytelling, Mrs. Anderson. Real fine. Never told a single lie.
0: I thought...
1: I know. You thought when we found him dead with your husband's old identification on him that your husband would be free finally and forever. Well, I wish it worked out that way, Helen, for your dad's sake.
0: You know everything.
1: Yeah. Yeah, your husband was the real Alan Anderson. Alan H. for Harvey Anderson. 6 years ago, he murdered his first wife and beat the rap on an insanity plea. When he escaped, he came to our nice little town in Pennsylvania, married our favorite and most respectable daughter after a whirlwind courtship. I guess she didn't find out much about him. I'm sorry, Mrs. Anderson. I really am.
0: You needn't be, Lieutenant. If Harvey's going to be taken away, I don't care what happens to me.
1: It was a good plan, though. Yes, sir, I'll have to hand it to you. You could have pleaded self-defense against an escaped lunatic. Brother Albert looked enough like your husband. You and he would identify the dead man, and we'd wire the authorities out west that they could close their books on the fugitive. That was the plan, wasn't it, Mrs. Anderson?
0: Yes, that was the plan. But how? How did you know?
1: Well, I guess it was the strain.
0: Strain?
1: On your husband. I guess it was a relapse. You see, when we picked him up on Elm Street, stark, staring, babbling everything...
0: Oh, no.
1: Oh, I'm sorry, Mrs. Anderson. Shucks, I really am.
0: But I didn't do it to avoid a scandal. I want that understood. I love him. I don't care what he is. I'm just sorry this business has made him ill again. That wasn't a part of the plan.
1: Yeah, guess there's always something missing in a plan for murder.
0: I wouldn't know. You see, Lieutenant, this is my first experience of this sort of thing.
1: Hmm. Well, Mrs. Anderson, are you ready to go?
0: Yes, I'm quite ready. Poor Harvey. Poor...

0: Suspense.
1: 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R-O-M-A. 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Recently, I dined with a friend who hadn't yet discovered the magic of Roma wine with meals. 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
2: This is Claire Trevor. 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Dane Clark.
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1: Thursday,
0: May 16th, 1946, 80 years ago today. Its title? The Plan. This episode of Suspense originally aired
1: Thursday,
0: December 21st, 1944. Its title? Brighton Strangler.
2: Now, Roma Wines present... 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That's R-O-M-A, Roma Wines. Those excellent California wines that can add so much pleasantness to the way you live, to your happiness in entertaining guests, to your enjoyment of everyday meals. Yes, right now a glass full would be very pleasant. As Roma Wines bring you Suspense. This is the man in black here for the Roma Wine Company of Fresno, California, who tonight from Hollywood bring you a radio play by Robert L. Richards based on the RKO picture The Brighton Strangler. The stars of the production are appearing with us this evening in this drama of an actor who specialized in murder and of a girl who became the unwilling heroine in a real-life play. So, with The Brighton Strangler, and with the performances of John Loder and June Dupre, we again hope to keep you in suspense.

0: 10, 11, 12, midnight and the new year.
1: Oh, Edward, it's been such a lovely holiday.
0: April, my dear, I wouldn't stand too near the edge. The rail is very low and it's quite a drop to the street.
1: I was only looking over the city. It's even a lovely night to have a holiday in, as long as it must end.
0: All lovely things must end, my dear.
1: Shall we join the others? It's a bit chilly out here on the terrace, don't you think?
0: No, we can't go in just yet because...
1: Because what?
0: Because something has to happen first.
1: What has to happen?
0: You know what happened to the Lord Mayor of Brighton, don't you?
1: He was strangled.
0: On Christmas Day. And the Chief Inspector, 3 days later, he was strangled too, wasn't he?
1: Edward.
0: Don't try to pretend you haven't guessed who I am.
1: No, Edward. You couldn't be...
0: Go on, say it. The Brighton Strangler.
1: You couldn't...
0: But I did. My alibi for the Lord Mayor was very simple. I merely turned his watch back. And for the Chief Inspector, you yourself supplied me with an alibi. Remember?
1: But why? Why?
0: Because 10 years ago they conspired to send an innocent man to prison. And that innocent man was me. And now you, my dear, are the only person alive who knows.
1: Edward, listen to me. We're in London. It's New Year's Eve. Don't you remember how... The silk cord. Edward, you're not going to...
0: Yes.
2: Help! Help! That's him! Stop! Stop or I'll shoot! You've got him!
3: Dead. At last. The Broughton Strangler.
0: Thank you very much. Thank you. Thank you. Good night.

0: Reggie. It's so good. It's so good I can't bear to close it, and it's making so much money.
1: Well, you're the producer. Don't close it. Put someone else in the part.
0: You know I can't do that. People don't come to see the Brighton Strangler. They came to see you, Reggie. To the public, you are the Brighton Strangler.
1: Not after tonight, I'm not.
0: I can't understand you, Reggie. Walking out on a play that gave you fame and fortune.
1: I'm fed up. Fed to the teeth with it, that's all.
0: Reggie, look. I won't speak for the play itself. It's only mediocre. I'll grant you that. But you've given it something. Just by sheer force of personality, you've made it authentic, terrifying, a tremendous psychological drama.
1: Well, that's just it. Now, look here, Sheldon. Has it ever occurred to you that a man might feel if he strangled one more person, he'd go stark raving mad?
0: But it's only a play, Reggie. Just make believe.
1: Oh, you ought to know by this time that you're an actor, a good actor. It's never entirely make-believe.
0: Yes, isn't it? Now, look here, Reggie, look here. I'll tell you what I'll do.
1: I don't want to talk about it. Leave me alone, can't you?
0: But, Reggie,
1: Leave me alone, can't you understand? Leave me alone!
0: All right. There's no need to get edgy.
1: Oh, I'm sorry.
0: Got any plans?
1: Some service canteen shows. Well, if I don't see you, Merry Christmas.
0: Yes, Merry Christmas.
1: Good night.
2: Good night.
1: Air raid.
3: Shelton!
1: Gone. Everyone's gone. No time to make the shelter now. Best stay here, I suppose. Getting close. Too close. This is it!
4: My head... It hurts. Got to get out of here. Somehow. But where? Where?
5: Here comes one of the chaps now. Are you all right, sir? Oh, you got a nasty gash on your head, haven't you?
4: All right, why... Yes. Yes, I'm all right.
5: Oh, here. Don't forget your suitcase, sir.
4: Suitcase?
5: Yes. Where are you going? Victoria Station?
4: Huh? Yes. Victoria Station.
6: How many?
7: Three return tickets to Horsham.
6: Here you are. Yours?
8: Return to Rottingdean, if you please.
6: Right. Next?
8: Single to Brighton.
1: Brighton.
6: Next. What's yours, sir?
1: Single to Brighton.
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9: And now it is with pleasure that we bring back to our soundstage Mr. John Loder as Reginald Parker and June Dupre as April Manby, who now takes up the narrative concerning The Brighton Strangler, a tale well calculated to keep you in suspense.
2: Somehow, from that very first moment, I was drawn to him. He was handsome and attractive, yes, but it wasn't that. He seemed so lonely, so much in need of help. And then on the train, when I saw that he'd really been hurt, I just threw convention to the winds and took charge of him.
1: You've been very kind.
2: Well, someone had to put a bit of sticking plaster on that head of yours. Are you sure you're all right now?
1: Oh, quite, thank you.
2: It must have been terrible. I

0: having a party at our house on Christmas Day. Lord Mayor and a lot of people are going to be there. And
1: the Lord Mayor?
0: Yes, and if you'd like to come. I mean, well, I'm really not a celebrity, aren't you know? But if you'd really like to come...
1: Why, I'd be delighted.
0: Oh, Mr. Parker, that would be wonderful.
1: April, why don't you call me Edward?
0: Edward? Oh, you mean Reginald Parker's only your stage name.
1: Yes, a stage name.
0: Isn't that odd? I always knew actors had stage names, but I always thought yours was real. But I think I'd rather call you Reginald. Or at least introduce you to my family that way. It's so sort of confusing, two names.
1: Well, what's in a name?
0: Yes, after all, what is? Reginald, what's that little silk cord you keep twisting in your hands?
1: Oh, this?
0: Yes.
1: I use this to strangle people.
0: What? Oh, you mean in the play?
1: Yes, in the play.
0: Well, do you always carry it about with you?
1: Always.
0: Why?
1: Oh, I don't know.
0: For luck, I suppose. I've heard of actors having superstitions like that. Do you have many friends in Brighton?
1: Friends? Acquaintances. I haven't been back for 10 years.
0: They'll scarcely remember you, will they?
1: The ones who are important will remember me. They will remember me very well.

0: Hello there. Am I late?
1: Oh, no. Right on the dot. Just 5:30 now. Here, let me take your coat.
0: Thanks.
1: Now, come along and meet everyone. I'm so anxious for you to meet my parents. Told them so much about you.
0: I didn't realize you knew so much about me.
1: You know what I mean. Mother, I want you to meet Mr. Reginald Parker.
2: Well, how do you do, Mr. Parker?
0: How do you do?
1: Mrs. Shackleton.
0: How do you do?
1: Mr. Shackleton.
0: How are you?
1: My father, Dr. Manby.
3: How do you do, sir?
1: And Chief Inspector Allison.
4: How do you do?
2: Well, everyone's here now but the Lord Mayor. I wonder what can be keeping him.
3: Well, it's barely 5:30 now. It's a bit of a walk from his place. I expect it'll be long directly.
4: Well, Mr. Parker, it's a pleasure to meet you in the flesh, so to speak, sir.
0: I have an impression that we have met in the flesh before, Inspector.
4: Well, not that I recall, sir, and I'm sure that I would.
0: I would have thought so too, Inspector, if only because of our mutual adventures in villainy.
4: Eh? Oh, I see what you mean. Well, sir, I'm a practical criminologist, or more supposed to be, and I must confess that I find most of these plays and films and so on about crime rather preposterous.
0: Why?
4: Why, in this day and age, a man can't go about killing people without being caught. Once in a while, perhaps, but when you get these stories of chats with 2 or 3 and a whole string of victims, no, never.
1: But, Inspector, they always are caught in the end, if only to prove to the kiddies that crime doesn't pay.
0: But supposing it were the perfect crime.
4: Oh, bosh, there's no such thing.
0: Really?
4: Are you interested in criminology, Mr. Parker? We ought to get together some evening while you're here. Perhaps I can give you a few experiences of my own that would amuse you.
0: I should be delighted, Inspector. In fact, I shall make a point of it.
4: Good.
1: Excuse me a moment. Hello? Yes. Yes, I'll call you. It's for you, Daddy.
3: Oh, thank you, my dear. Yes. Yes, this is Dr. Manby speaking. What? Good Lord. Yes. Very well, I'll tell him and I'll come over at once.
1: What is it? What's wrong?
3: Terrible thing has just happened. We'll need you on this, I'm afraid, Inspector.
4: Now, what's happened?
3: The Lord Mayor has been murdered.
4: Murdered?
3: Can't understand it. Why, he didn't have an enemy in the world.
4: When did it happen?
3: He left his house at 5:15 to come over here. He was apparently attacked by someone who'd been lurking in the shrubbery of his own grounds. He was killed at 5:30. His watch had been smashed during the struggle, and that's when it stopped.
0: And how was he killed, Doctor?
3: He was strangled.
1: It was fantastic, of course. But there it was, that terrible coincidence. The strangling in Brighton. I must confess that my main concern was for Reggie. The way everyone glanced at him, the polite, standoffish way they talked to him, was enough to show they felt that somehow he was responsible for the dreadful thing that had happened. As for myself, I felt almost as badly as he did, and thought I'd never known anyone quite so brave. But it was clear he wanted to get away, and he was quite free to go. And yet he stayed on in Brighton.

0: so compelled to. Perhaps by a strange feeling that he mustn't run off until the mystery had been solved. He even made a little joke about it that night that I drove him to the concert.
1: Well, this is one way of facing the music.
0: Reggie, you mustn't say that.
1: Oh, I'm sorry. I hope you didn't mind too much driving me down.
0: Of course I didn't.
1: I know you must think I'm a low dog for picking the one night when you wouldn't come along. But it's their only program of Rimsky-Korsakov, and I couldn't bear to miss it.
0: I'll come another time, if you want me to.
1: I want you to very much.
0: Reggie, did you ever think that a play might have an effect on people who saw it?
1: How?
0: That someone might see it and want to do the same thing?
1: Oh.
0: Reggie, I think that's what happened. I think that someone saw your play and is trying to do the same thing in real life. Some poor creature with a twisted mind.
1: A twisted mind?
0: Please don't think I'm blaming you. But a play like that should never have been written. Should never have been allowed.
1: Perhaps it was just fated to be that way.
0: It's the only thing I can think of to explain the things that have happened.
1: Does it make a great deal of difference to you?
0: Difference?
1: In the way you feel about me.
0: Oh, Reggie, no.
1: I'm glad of that, because I think quite soon now, perhaps after tonight, I shall have something very important to tell you, April.
0: Oh. Well, here we are.
1: Well, thanks for bringing me, and you will pick me up.
0: At 11:30 sharp.
2: Tickets? Tickets, please, sir?
1: Here you are.
2: First aisle on your right, sir. First seat in the last row.
1: Am I late?
2: No, sir. It's just about to begin, sir.

0: Doctor.
1: Dear Parker. Come in, come in.
0: Thank you.
1: I was just listening to a little music on my gramophone. Do you know it?
0: Scheherazade? Yes, it's just 42 minutes long.
1: Oh, is it? I never timed it. Here, make yourself comfortable by the fire. I was rather hoping you'd pick this evening to drop in. I'm all alone.
0: I remember you said you'd be. You have quite a music library, Inspector.
1: Yes.
0: And I see you collect other things as well.
1: Oh, my private chamber of horrors. Interested?
0: Very much.
1: Of course, you did want to talk about crime, didn't you? Well, each of these things, rather gruesome, most of them to you, I expect, is like a trophy to me. I take this butcher knife. You can imagine what that was used for, I suppose.
0: His wife?
1: That's it. Carved her up and put her in a trunk and checked her at Brighton Station. We didn't find her for 3 months. Never did find her head. We got the chap, though. Now, here's something you don't see very often.
0: A hangman's noose.
1: Yes, the fellow who wore that collar last got me my biggest promotion.
0: It must be a great moment of satisfaction when the bolt is pulled, the rope tightens, and you know your murder is done for.
1: Yes, it is, for a fact. But there's one trophy I intend to have here that'll make me prouder than all the rest. Just a little thing it is, too. Just a bit of cord.
0: You mean the cord that was used to strangle the Lord Mayor?
1: Right you are, and I'll get it.
0: Many years ago, 10 years to be exact, before the Lord Mayor was the Lord Mayor, he was a barrister defending a client in a court of law. And let us suppose that instead of defending his client, he betrayed him to the prosecution and the man went to prison. And let us suppose that the man returned one day, after all those years in prison, to take revenge. And he took it.
1: Very imaginative theory, Mr. Parker. Why don't you drop into my office tomorrow and we'll discuss it further?
0: Ah, but you've only heard half of my theory, Inspector. Let us also suppose that the representative of the prosecution to whom this innocent man was betrayed was someone more interested in collecting trophies than in seeing justice. An ambitious man. A chief inspector of police, shall we say. Someone like you, Inspector.
1: Really, Mr. Parker?
0: Then it would also follow that our man would strangle you, wouldn't it, Inspector?
1: I'm afraid play-acting has influenced your judgment, sir.
0: This is no play, Inspector.
1: Oh, you couldn't get away with a thing like this.
0: You've said that before.
1: People know where you are.
0: Exactly. You see, I am at a concert.
2: No!

0: Been waiting long?
1: No, it's just over.
0: Did you enjoy it?
1: I don't think I've ever enjoyed a concert quite so much in all my life.
0: Really?
1: Do you have a wireless in your car?
0: Yes, there it is, right in front of you.
1: Oh, yes, of course. I thought we might hear a bit of news.
0: Mm-hmm.
2: Under intense anti-aircraft fire, the raiders were driven on. However, with only a minimum of damage to non-military objectives. I have just been handed a dispatch from Brighton. The Brighton Strangler has struck again. At approximately 11 o'clock tonight, Chief Inspector Allison of the Brighton Police Force was found dead in his flat.
0: Reggie.
2: He had apparently been murdered in the same manner as the Lord Mayor of Brighton, only 3 days before, by strangling. Again, there were no clues to the killer.
0: Reggie.
1: It's fortunate, my dear, that you and others know I was at the concert this evening.
0: Fortunate?
1: Because otherwise it might seem almost one coincidence too many.
0: Coincidence? Suddenly all this coincidence that had seemed only the trickery of an impossible nightmare became the evidence of terrible reality. How I managed to maintain a semblance of calm as I drove him back to his hotel, I shall never know. The next day he had left, and that afternoon he called me from London. He said it was most urgent that I see him. I knew that I must go. But first, I went to the police.
3: It's fortunate he came to us first. Now, if you know where he is, miss, we'll arrest him at once.
0: But I don't know where he is. And besides, I have no proof. Neither of you, neither has anyone.
3: There's all the proof we need, miss.
0: But don't you see the pattern? I'm to meet him at the Plaza Hotel. And the Plaza Hotel is a terrace. And tonight is New Year's Eve. And my name is April.
3: You'll be taking your life in your hands, miss.
0: Oh, maybe I'm wrong. I pray that I am. Maybe he won't have to do anything and he'll come to you of his own accord when I tell him you want him. But if I'm not wrong, if this is the only way to save him, I'm the only person in the world who can do it.
3: Well, what did you say the line in the play was?
0: He says, and now you, my dear, are the only person alive who knows.
3: The only person alive who knows.
0: You do have a script for the play, don't you?
3: Oh, yes, yes.
0: Because you'll have to come right in on cue.
3: Do you have a copy of the play for yourself?
0: I don't need one. I know it now by heart.

0: 12, midnight, and the new year.
1: Shall we go in? It's a bit chilly out here, don't you think?
0: No, we can't go in just yet because...
1: Because what?
0: Because something has to happen first.
1: What has to happen?
0: You know what happened to the Lord Mayor of Brighton, don't you? And the Chief Inspector, he was strangled too, wasn't he?
1: Reggie.
0: Don't try to pretend you haven't guessed who I am.
1: Reggie, this is where the lines are different from the play. I've known who you are.
0: Go on, say it. The Brighton Strangler.
1: And now you have a silk cord in your hands and you want to strangle me. But you mustn't. Oh, listen to me, Reggie. You've been sick. Don't you understand? You've been sick and you've got to get well.
0: And now you, my dear, are the only person alive who knows.
1: Reggie, no.
0: Yes.
2: Applaud, all of you. Applaud. He's let go of it all right. But keep him covered all the same.
0: Thank you. Thank you very much. Thank you.
2: He's backing up to the railing. He'll fall. Stop him, someone.
0: Thank you. Thank you very much. Thank you, everybody. Good night.
1: So in a trance, bowing as he had so often to so many enchanted audiences of the Brighton Strangler, he stepped backwards towards the low parapet as though again leaving a stage and fell. We found him on the pavement below. He was still alive.
3: It's April from Brighton. We were bombed, weren't we? And then I heard applause. I think I'm hurt, but you'll help me, won't you? I want to take just one last curtain call.
1: He died there, in my arms.

0: And so closes The Brighton Strangler, based on the RKO picture and starring John Loder with June Dupre. Tonight's study in Suspense. Suspense is produced, edited, and directed by William Spear.
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0: Before we bring you news about next week's program, I should like for our sponsors, the Roma Wine Company, and for all of us who collaborate to bring you Suspense, Mr. Spear, our producer-director, Lud Gluskin, our conductor, Lucian Marowick, composer of our scores, Vern Surrey and Ralph Cummings, our sound crew, Bob Anderson, engineer, and Truman Bradley, our announcer, to wish you a very Merry Christmas. Next Thursday, same time, you will hear Miss Ida Lupino as star of Suspense.
1: 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Universal demand for strong post-war merchant marine makes post-war opportunities in these jobs fully as great as in any American industry today.

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1: Have you heard the strange tales of The Whistler?

0: the Whistler.
1: I didn't ask you to marry me. You asked me. And you said you were going to get a job so you wouldn't be dependent on your mother. I was happy then, Barry. And proud of you.
2: Another Saturday night, and again, CBS presents The Whistler.
0: I, the Whistler, know many things, for I walk by night. I know many strange tales, many secrets hidden in the hearts of men and women who have stepped into the shadows. And so I tell you tonight the weird story of the man who waited. A huge estate spreads out before you, the ancestral home of the Bartletts, set amid the peaceful New England countryside. The war has not yet come. It is 1937. The estate is ruled by Lydia Bartlett, a cold, cantankerous woman, ill with heart trouble. Into this unhappy setting has come young Genevieve Garrison to act as secretary companion to bedridden old Lydia Bartlett. Lydia has but one child, a son, Barry, recently returned from a tour of Europe. The handsome young Barry is immediately attracted to lovely Genevieve, and after a month has passed...
3: Genevieve! Genevieve, where are you?
4: I'm up here, Barry.
3: Oh, I've been looking all over for you. So this is your hiding place?
4: No one ever comes up here, except the birds.
3: It's mighty windy up here in the tower.
4: I love it. It sings to me.
3: Yeah? You're a strange girl. You know, I think you're part of this wilderness. Some wild thing that shows itself for an instant and then disappears. That's your charm for me, Genevieve. That unattainable wildness that lures me.
4: Please, Barry.
3: Oh, I know Mother'd have a fit if she knew I were in love with you.
4: Then you must be sensible, Barry. After all, she controls the estate. And you'd have nothing if you were to make her angry.
3: Your eyes are almost black when I see them so close. Are you frightened, Genevieve?
4: No. That is...
3: Your heart's beating so fast.
4: I know. Let me go, Barry.
3: Are you frightened? Or is it...
4: Yes, I am frightened.
3: Will you marry me, darling?
4: Barry?
3: I mean, would you marry me if I were able?
4: Yes, Barry, yes. You know that.
3: I'll have to find some sort of a job if we marry. Mother would cut me off in a minute. You know how she feels about marriage.
4: Yes. We'd best forget about it, Barry. I wouldn't want to cause any trouble between you and your mother. You better go now.
3: Oh, you're too lovely for words, Genevieve.
4: Barry.
3: I love you, darling.
0: And so, 3 months pass by. Then one day, Genevieve steps into Lydia Bartlett's bedroom.
4: Did you call me, Mrs. Bartlett?
5: I certainly did. Where have you been? Put the pillow behind my back and lift my head a little more.
4: There. Is that better now?
5: Yes, yes, it'll do. I want to talk to you.
4: What about?
5: About Annie, the maid.
4: Oh.
5: Has that young stable boy been visiting Annie again?
4: Well, I think she sees him on her days off.
5: Well, I want it understood once and for all that I'll not tolerate any such nonsense under my roof. It must stop.
4: But I think Annie would leave if you forbid her to see the boy. She's really very much in love with him.
5: Love? Bosh. Silly nonsense.
4: Mrs. Bartlett, you loved your husband, didn't you?
5: My marriage was arranged by my parents. It only lasted a short while, because he died. But it was a nightmare while it did last. Love? Huh, there's no such thing.
4: I'm sorry I mentioned it.
5: And there's something else I want to talk to you about.
4: Yes? What is it?
5: What's wrong with you lately? You don't look well. You better see Dr. Anstead.
4: I have seen him.
5: And what did he say?
4: Nothing serious. It's, well, a slight heart murmur. He gave me some medicine. I'll be all right.
5: Rather take care of yourself.
4: I will.
5: Where's the newspaper?
4: Here.
5: Anything in it? Read it to me.
4: Well, there's a charity affair with the proceeds going to the baby shelter.
5: Baby shelter. Women are fools. Well, go on. What else?
4: Oh, a number of engagements and several wedding announcements and... Oh.
5: What's the matter?
4: Well...
5: What is it?
4: Well, it's something about your son.
5: Barry? What do you mean? Read it.
4: Seen frequently together are Miss Joan Marvell and Mr. Barry Bartlett, son of Lydia Bartlett,
1: An early announcement is anticipated.
5: The fool! He's out of his mind. How dare he do such a thing? I won't have it. I won't.
1: Mrs. Bartlett, I just... Oh.
5: Annie! Annie, come here at once. Miss Garrison has fainted.
3: How are you feeling, Genevieve? Mother said you'd been ill, that you had some sort of an attack.
4: Well, it wasn't anything. I had rather a shock. My heart isn't too good. I was reading the paper to your mother, and I noticed your name coupled with that of a Miss Marvell.
3: Oh.
4: It was silly of me to give way because I know it can't mean anything now.
3: Genevieve, I think I'd better come right out with it.
1: You mean it's true? Oh, Barry, how could you?
3: I've been trying to get up here to discuss it with you. You know that such an arrangement as ours is no good. Why, if Mother ever found out we were married, we'd be sunk. It's very unfair.
1: It's just as unfair to me. I didn't ask you to marry me. I was content the way things were. But when you asked me to be your wife, you said you were going to get a job so you wouldn't be dependent on your mother. I was so happy and so proud of you.
3: Well, I tried to get a job. But it's terribly awkward trying to find something to do when you're not accustomed to it. And you can't ask a man of my position to go out and become a garage mechanic or something like that.
1: There's nothing dishonorable in becoming a garage mechanic.
3: Oh, don't talk nonsense. Naturally, I can't tell my friends my reason that I married.
1: Naturally?
3: I met Joan some time ago. I was up at King's College with her brother Ned. She's grown up to be most attractive.
1: More attractive than I am, of course.
3: I didn't say that. It would be a very suitable marriage. The Marvells have pots of money, and the old man would give me a place in his business. Oh, naturally, I plan to take care of you, make you a suitable allowance, and that sort of thing, if you'll divorce me. As a matter of fact, Joan knows all about you and has consented to marry me if I can get a divorce.
1: She knows about your being married to me. But there's something else she can't know, Barry.
3: Well, what are you talking about?
1: I'm going to have a child. Your child.
3: A child? Who knows about it?
1: Dr. Anstith. I went to see him and he told me what was wrong with me.
3: Well, Anstith's a good sport. He won't talk. Anybody else?
1: I've told no one else. But I think Annie suspects.
3: Oh, I hope it doesn't get to Mother.
1: But you can understand now why I can't divorce you.
3: I can understand why you think so, but I still think it's a shame. Why do these things have to happen to me?
6: Why do these things have to happen to you, Barry? But yours is no great tragedy, though you think yourself so ill-used. The harm that is done is not to yourself, but to the woman who loves you so dearly. And can you be sure she won't tell your mother?
7: Is there anything else you want, Mrs. Bartlett?
5: Yes, Annie. You're not to let that Joe Moberly into the kitchen. Is that clear? I'll not have that sort of thing going on in my house.
7: I'm not seeing Joe in the house. And when I see him open and honest, like respectable people. I'm not the only person in this house that is a gentleman friend, either.
5: Well, I'd like to know who that person is.
7: I'm not saying anything against anybody. Only, if I can't see my Joe that keeps his distance and knows his place, why should anybody else be allowed to have a man in this house?
5: Ask Miss Garrison to come up here at once.
1: Annie said you wished to speak to me, Mrs. Bartlett.
5: And so I do. I'll come right to the point. What's going on behind my back?
1: Behind your back? I don't know what you mean.
5: Oh, yes, you do. You lie very badly. Out with it.
1: I don't understand. Did Annie say anything about me?
5: I was berating Annie for seeing that Joe, and she tossed her head and said she wasn't the only person hereabouts who had a gentleman friend. Only her gentleman friend called on her open and honest. Well, is there anything to what she says?
1: Yes. I have a gentleman friend, as Annie puts it so elegantly. I have more than that. I have a husband.
5: A husband?
1: Your son, Barry.
5: Barry? Barry? You're lying. You're lying. He wouldn't dare. He knows what he means to me. He couldn't do this to me.
1: It seems he did, Mrs. Bartlett.
5: Then you tricked him into it.
1: Of course you would say that. But I did nothing of the sort. I loved him. He asked me to marry him so he might free himself of your hold on him.
5: Barry did that? I'll not believe it.
1: Of course you won't believe it. You don't know the meaning of love.
5: What a way to talk to me. I'll not tolerate it another moment.
1: You'll have to tolerate it. because there's no way of your stopping me. I learned something else from Barry. He has one side to his nature which he takes from you.
5: What do you mean?
1: I married him because he wished it. He was going to find a way that we might live together openly. But Barry found he couldn't do what he said he would do. He found an easier way to live. Through another woman who could keep him in the style to which you had accustomed him. So he told me this, expecting I would forego my claim to him.
5: Divorce him?
1: I would have released him. But there was another whose claim was greater than mine. His child.
5: Oh, disgraceful. Under my very roof. I can't endure any more of this. I'll call my lawyers. I'll cut him off without a cent. My medicine. Medicine.
8: What's happened, Miss Garrison?
1: Come in, Annie.
8: Oh, it's the missus. It's another attack. I'll call Dr. Anseth.
1: You can call him, Annie. But Mrs. Bartlett is dead.
6: And now Barry will be free from his mother's apron strings, free from financial worry. He will inherit the estate to do with as he pleases. But still, he hasn't everything. Joan is forever on his mind.
3: I had to talk with you, Joan. It's been ages since I've had a moment alone with you.
1: I'm sorry, Barry, but I didn't think it best.
3: Oh, I've got to talk things over with you.
1: When we planned to marry before and you told me how you'd been tricked into marriage by that woman, I was willing to overlook it if you could get a divorce from her.
3: Oh, that's the devil of it. She won't divorce me now. There's going to be a child.
1: Oh. Where is she?
3: In a nursing home. She's been ill ever since Mother died. For a while, they thought she might die too, but she pulled out of it.
1: Oh, I know. She must have, well, led you on, but you're so attractive, and she must have been really fond of you.
3: But I don't love her, dear. I love you. Can't you understand it? I can't give you up. I won't.
1: Barry, Barry, darling, I love you too, but this isn't a thing we can decide in a moment. You must be patient.
3: Patient. Patient. You sit there close to me, and you ask me to be patient. I will for a while, but only for a while.
6: Genevieve, lying in her narrow bed in the nursing home, is trying to be patient, too. Trying to forget the pain which racks her to the core. Trying to keep from calling for the husband who isn't there. She had hoped that the birth of their son would bring him back to her. Then, one evening, the door opened.
1: Is that you, nurse?
3: No. It's Barry. They said I might see you now.
1: Barry? Oh, why haven't you come before? I've wanted you so.
3: There, now, don't go on like that. I've had quite a lot of business connected with the estate, which took me away for a bit. They sent me a wire about the baby, and I came as quickly as I could.
1: Have you seen him?
3: Yes, rum little Dickens. Babies all look alike. Well, you'll be as fit as a fiddle before long, and after you get out of here, there's some things that must be straightened out.
1: What things straightened out? I don't understand.
3: Oh, things. I'll see about a house for you and the baby and...
1: For me and the baby? What about you? Aren't you going to live with us, Barry?
3: No, you see, I...
1: Barry! That girl. Are you still in love with her?
3: Well, yes, I am.
1: I thought when the baby came it would be different. I see it's not.
3: Well, it's...
1: Let me tell you something. Sit down. You'll have to keep her waiting a while longer. They thought I didn't hear them because I was being put under the anesthetic. But I wasn't quite out. The doctor said she may last for years, but I lay you 10 to 1 she's dead in 3 months.
3: Oh, come now. You may have imagined it.
1: I didn't imagine it. You know what that means to me. 3 months to live. You can see how important it is that those 3 months should be spent with you.
3: The doctor didn't say a word to me about your being in such a serious condition.
1: But I heard him.
3: I see. And you don't want to give me a divorce. You want me to wait, is that it?
1: Yes, Barry. Please.
3: First it was my mother, and now you.
1: Barry, there's something I feel I must tell you. Something about your mother you don't know.
3: Well, what do you mean?
1: The doctor said she died of a heart attack, and she did. But she wouldn't have died if I'd given her the medicine for it. She'd found out from Annie that I'd been seeing some man. And when she asked me who it was, I told her everything.
3: You did?
1: She went into a tantrum and stormed at me. She had an attack. And I stood by and watched. Watched her gasp for breath and call for help that never came. I did that for you. For you, Barry.
3: And you expect me to... to go on with you?
1: I expect you to stay with me and our son during the last remaining months of my life. And if you try to leave me or seek to have me put away because of what I've done, I'll bring you into it. I'll swear it was your idea. That you're an accessory.
6: The months go by. One, two, three. And Genevieve, remembering the conversation which she had overheard between the doctor and the nurse, cannot believe it when she finds herself unmistakably improving in health.
9: Well, Genevieve, you'd had a rather severe time of it before the baby came, and you were quite run down. But you've done very well. You must watch your heart, though. Avoid any strenuous activity and keep as calm as possible.
6: Barry has sullenly accepted the conditions which have been forced on him, but the knowledge that Genevieve was responsible for his mother's death, as well as for his enforced separation from the girl he loves, makes him sullen and bitter. There's no happiness for either of them in this unnatural arrangement, but Genevieve holds him with her constant threat.
7: Did you ring for me, Mrs. Bartlett?
1: Will you ask Cook to make me a fresh pot of coffee, Annie? This tastes very bitter.
7: Yes, but Cook won't like it.
1: Well, I can't drink this. It tastes as bitter as Never mind. Don't take it back. Leave it.
7: Yes,
1: It's odd, but I could have sworn it tasted bitter like... I couldn't. Oh, good morning, Barry.
3: Good morning.
1: I'd offer you some coffee... but it's not so very good.
3: No, thanks. I'll just have a look at the paper. I had coffee in my room.
1: Oh? Since when do you do that?
3: What? Since when do I do what?
1: Have coffee in your room.
3: I did this morning.
1: Was it the same pot?
3: Well, it might have been. I don't know. I never noticed. Why?
1: Did you notice it was quite bitter?
3: I can't say that I did. Might have been standing too long. The cook should have sent you some fresh coffee. Get after her about it.
1: Yes. It might have been standing too long.
6: It might have been standing too long, but you don't think so, do you, Genevieve? Not when you know how your husband resents, bitterly resents his enforced stay at your side. How he wishes the doctor's prognosis of your case had been fulfilled. If only there was some way to break up this infatuation with Joan before it's too late. Why not call Joan? Talk to her yourself.
7: Miss Joan Marvell, ma'am.
1: How do you do, Miss Marvell? Come in, please.
10: Thank you.
1: That will be all, Annie. I suppose you're wondering why I sent for you.
10: Yes, I was a bit surprised, to say the least.
1: I want to talk to you about Barry. Barry's my husband. We have a child, as you know. This is his home, and I've done everything possible to keep him here where he belongs. But so long as you continue to see him, it will be more difficult for him to make a decision.
10: What makes you think I've been seeing him?
1: I can tell by the way he acts. He thinks he's in love with you. And he will continue to think so until you make a definite break.
10: Well, Mrs. Bartlett... I've not been seeing Barry. He's tried to reach me many times, but I've purposely avoided him.
1: Are you sure?
10: Yes, because I'm going to be married to someone else. So you have nothing further to worry about.
1: Does Barry know this?
10: No.
1: Then why haven't you told him?
10: I intend to tell him today.
1: I wish you would. He's been, well, been acting strangely of late, and... oh, I'd feel ever so much easier about things if you let him know the truth.
10: I understand, Mrs. Bartlett.
1: I hope you'll be very happy, Miss Marvell. And I do thank you for coming.
10: So you see, it's all for the best, Barry.
3: You don't mean that, Joan.
10: Until I talked to her, I was really undecided about marrying Roger Hedden. But now I know what to do. She's a lovely woman, Barry. The most tragic eyes I've ever seen in my life. You must go back to her. She wants you, needs you. You must forget about me.
3: So she sent for you, did she?
10: Yes.
3: She thought she was being clever. Oh, why doesn't she give up? She knows how I feel.
11: I do wish you hadn't gone to her.
10: I'm glad I did. I know now what to do. And having seen her, talked to her, I understand you so much better.
11: Understand me?
10: Yes. I think you know what I mean. Goodbye, Barry.
11: No, please. Joan, please, wait a minute. You don't really love this, Roger. You're doing this just because of Genevieve. You must think of yourself. Think of me. Hold your decision for a few weeks.
10: Why?
11: Well, something may happen. I mean, well, if you'll just wait a bit, the picture may change for us.
10: How do you mean? How could that be possible now?
11: Promise me. Promise me that you'll wait.
10: What are you thinking, Barry?
11: Why, nothing. I just want you to wait.
10: She said you'd been acting odd.
11: She's imagining things.
10: I'll have to hurry now or I'll miss my appointment. Goodbye. I said goodbye, Barry.
11: Oh. Oh, yes. Goodbye, Joan.
6: Now it is late the same night. Genevieve lies wakefully in her bed. A car draws up outside. The front door opens and closes. Genevieve sits up. Someone is coming up the stairs. They pause before the door.
1: Who is it?
12: May I come in?
1: Yes, Barry.
12: Hello, Genevieve.
1: Oh, Barry.
11: I'm sorry to disturb you at this time of night. How do you feel?
1: Why, I feel much better, Barry.
11: Well, Joan told me that she'd talk to you this afternoon.
1: Yes, Barry.
11: We're all washed up, you know. She asked me to come back to you.
1: Oh, Barry. If you only would.
11: There's a lot of unpleasant memories between us.
1: I try to make you forget them, Barry.
11: I had decided to go to California.
1: Oh, Barry, please don't. Stay with me. I need you, darling. Please don't go.
11: All right, Genevieve. If that's the way you want it.
1: Barry, you don't know what this means to me. We'll really be together again. You and the baby and me.
11: Genevieve, what's wrong?
1: It's my heart.
11: What?
1: Excitement. My medicine in the bathroom. Please, Barry.
11: Medicine?
1: Yes. The little one with a medicine dropper. Please.
11: Yeah. Yes, Genevieve. Bottle with the medicine dropper in it. Medicine dropper in it. Oh, yeah. I have it. How much do you take?
1: Five drops.
11: One, two, three, four, five. There you are.
1: Thank you, Barry.
11: Oh, you'll be all right now, Genevieve. You'll be all right in a few moments. I'll stay in the other room tonight.
1: Barry.
11: What is it?
1: That bottle. That isn't my medicine.
11: What?
1: No. Look. Look at the label. That's your mother's medicine.
11: Mother's? Oh, good Lord, it is.
1: It's wrong for me. That medicine is a heart depressant. Barry. Barry. What? What have you done? I can't breathe. Can't.
11: Genevieve.
6: Well, Barry, what have you done? Genevieve is dead. Isn't this what you wanted? You're free now, Barry. Free. Then, 45 minutes later, Dr. Anstead hurries into the bedroom.
13: Well, Barry, what is it? What's happened?
11: I don't know, Doctor. This is the way I found her.
13: Hmm. Well, not sign of a pulse. Poor girl. I can't understand it. She'd improved so much.
11: She's dead, Doctor?
13: Yes, Barry. I'm sorry. I'm completely dumbfounded. Wait a moment. What's this?
11: What?
13: What on earth? Why, she's taking some of this medicine. Good heavens, yes, I can smell it in the glass.
11: Well, what's wrong, sir?
13: This isn't her medicine. I prescribed this for your mother.
11: My mother?
13: Genevieve's heart needed a stimulant. This induces the opposite reaction. Oh, she took this by mistake.
11: By mistake? But how on earth could...
13: Well, there's nothing we can do for her now. Hmm. What time did you say you came into the room, Barry?
11: Why, well, just a few moments before I called you.
13: Well, that would be 12 minutes ago.
11: Yes, yeah, that's right.
13: I see.
11: She was gasping for breath. She tried to say something, but I couldn't make out what it was. I called you immediately.
13: Well, I'll call the undertakers. I'll use the phone in the hall. The body's in this room, Mr. Andrews. Come in.
14: Thank you.
13: Barry, this is Mr. Andrews.
11: Oh, how do you do?
14: How do you do?
13: Mr. Andrews is a police inspector.
11: What? Why the police? I thought you called the undertaker.
13: Not yet.
11: Well, why the police?
13: Barry, here's a letter your wife gave me not so long ago. It says on the envelope, to be opened at my death.
11: A letter?
13: Yes, I'll read it to you. Dear Dr. Anstith, for many months now, my husband has been in love with another woman. I refuse to give him a divorce. Lately, he's been acting in a strange manner. I know he wants me out of the way. I know he has tried to poison me. I have hoped and hoped that I could bring him back to his senses. But now, I'm afraid, it's too late. If my death occurs, I want you to investigate the circumstances thoroughly. Signed, Genevieve Bartlett.
11: But that's ridiculous. I never thought of such a thing. It's all pure imagination. I came back here tonight to stay. I realized what a fool I'd been, and that letter doesn't prove a thing.
13: It proves a motive. And furthermore, you lied about the time you found her.
11: Lied?
13: You said you came into this room 12 minutes before I arrived. You said she was trying to speak, and that you called me at once. 12 minutes elapsed from the time you found her till I came.
11: Yes, that's what I said.
13: But she had been dead almost an hour when I saw her.
11: What?
13: You waited, Barry. Waited till you were sure she was dead. Then you called me.
11: No. Wait a minute, Doctor. I can explain. I can explain.
14: You can explain down at headquarters. Come on. Barry tried to explain. He told the truth. He had come back to Genevieve to stay. He did get the bottle for Genevieve. It was an accident. But he couldn't explain why he waited almost 30 minutes before he called the doctor. He said he just sat beside the bed in a daze, and that was the truth. But no one would believe him. No one. Poor Barry.

0: CBS has presented The Whistler. Original music for this production was composed and conducted by Wilbur Hatch. Tonight's story was written by Elizabeth Easton and directed by J. Donald Wilson. The Whistler originates from Columbia Square in Hollywood. Next week, same time,
1: I, The Whistler, will return to tell you another unusual tale. Good night.
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0: You're listening to The Whistler Hour on ABN, the Antioch Broadcasting Network. The episode of The Whistler you just heard was first broadcast Sunday, May 16th, 1943, 83 years ago today. Its title, The Man Who Waited. This episode of The Whistler originally aired Saturday, May 16th, 1942, 84 years ago today. Its title, Retribution.
1: Wait a minute. Have you heard The Whistler?

0: the Whistler.
1: No, no, no. Don't come near me. I didn't plan to kill you. No.
0: That was John Hendricks. He waited. Waited for a chance to sell his soul to the devil.
2: Money is not enough, John. Money is not enough. We want you, John. We want you.
0: That was his wife, Martha. The former widow Marsden.
3: Yes, Mother. Yes.
0: And her simple-minded son, Henry.
2: Go ahead, son. Go ahead. We must have John Hendricks.
3: Yes, Mother. Yes, Mother. Yes, Mother.
4: Tonight, CBS presents a new mystery series, The Whistler.
0: And I, the Whistler, know many things, for I walk by night. I know many strange tales, many secrets hidden in the hearts of men and women who have stepped into the shadows. I know the nameless terrors of which they dare not speak. And so I tell you tonight the strange story of retribution. Gaze up this muddy, rain-splattered road. A small, lonely stone building appears against the lightning-streaked sky. The dismal courthouse of a southern village. The village of Marsdenburg. It is nearly midnight. A trial is in progress. A murder trial. John Hendricks is on trial for his life. The state versus Hendricks. Killed his wife and stepson. He killed his wife and her simple-minded son, Henry, for the $10,000 in cash she kept in her big house on the outskirts of town. Open the door. There he stands, John Hendricks, a huge, silent man of 50, large, bony hands. Close the door. Well, what do you think? Does he look like a murderer? The prosecutor is closing his argument.
5: Ladies and gentlemen, listen. Of the jury, it has been proven that Mrs. Hendricks had no current bank account. It has been proven that she did have a large sum of money which she kept on her estate. John Hendricks knew of this money and attempted to steal it, was caught in the act, and killed them both in order to cover up the theft. It was not a tramp who killed that old gray-haired lady and her simple son. There was only one intruder, one thief, one murderer. And there he sits, ladies and gentlemen. There he sits in all his guilt. A vicious killer, a murderer. There is only one decision for you to make. There is only one penalty that can erase from this countryside the stigma of this fiendish crime. One penalty for this axe murderer, John Hendricks. And that penalty is death. State rests.
6: Ladies and gentlemen of the jury, have you reached a verdict? Have you reached a verdict?
7: Your Honor, we the jury, due to lack of more complete evidence, find the defendant guilty of murder in the second degree.
0: Second degree. Cheated death. You'll get life. Surprised? Of course you are. But it had to be. Yes, it had to be. I know.
6: John Hendricks, stand up.
0: Yes, John, stand up. Face the court. Watch him now. His Honor speaks.
6: John Hendricks, I wish to state that I am not in accord with the findings of this jury. However, there's nothing for me to do but sentence you to the state penitentiary for the remainder of your natural life.
0: Know where you are now? Recognize that huge, sprawling stone structure with the high walls around it? State Penitentiary. How much later? 10 years. John Hendricks is in there. He has a number now. It is 1013. Let's go through the gates. Up the steps. Down the corridor. Here we are in cell block 2. Night again. I just turned in.
8: Sorry, sir.
0: This has been going on for 10 years for John Hendricks, 1013, and his cellmate Bill, 1014. Bill, 1014, is a gangster, or rather, he was. But he's changed during the 5 years he's been here. Bill has decided to go straight if he ever gets out, which is very doubtful. But he holds no resentment, has become more or less happy. Bill started reading here, philosophy and so forth. He's changed. But what about John Hendricks? Oh, no. Not Hendricks. Because he has a plan. He has a purpose. Move closer to the cell door and listen.
8: All I got to say, Billy, is that I think you're crazy enough to make the try with me.
0: That's a matter of opinion, John.
8: But it'll be simple. I got everything all set. It's all fixed. Not a chance of a slip-up.
0: All fixed? Who will?
8: Well, a friend of mine.
0: Oh, I see. Crooked guard, huh?
8: No, he ain't a guard.
0: Don't tell me you got a pixel of a warden.
8: What difference does it make who it is so long as the whole thing is set and fixed?
0: Well, you've got to have some help, inside or out. Oh, Kendrick, I think you're nuts. You're stir-crazy.
8: I'm getting out of this place. I got a reason, a good reason. I got something waiting for me outside. Something I can enjoy. Something that belongs to me. I'm the only one that knows where it is, and I'm going out. You're in here for a good long time, Bill, and if you don't want to go with me, you can stay and rot.
0: Look, Hendricks, I still think you're nuts.
8: All right, what of it? I got the right dope, ain't I? And it'll work.
0: Suppose it does. Suppose you find this money hidden away on the old lady's estate. What good will it do you? You killed her and her son together, didn't you?
8: That's a lie. I didn't. I didn't kill anybody.
0: I say you did.
8: It ain't true, not a word of it. But I know where the money is.
0: Okay, you can break out. You can have the money, but... Well, I've done a lot of reading and thinking since I've been here.
8: Ah, you've gone soft.
0: Maybe so. But I know this much now. If I ever do get out, I'll do things a lot different. Believe me, Hendricks, I'll tread the straight and narrow. I've done a lot of things that I'm sure sorry for now. I can't undo them. But I won't do them again. No, sir, I'll do things different. Not the way I did them before.
8: Ah, you just got religion, but it won't get you out.
0: Maybe not, but I'm resigned. I got exactly what's coming to me. And believe me, Hendricks, so will you. So will you. If you break out, they'll have you back one way or another. You watch and see.
8: Well, I'm going, so you watch and see. Watch and see.
0: Now, another storm. Another night, a lonely country road, a car. We're in the south, that village we passed a few miles back, that silent, sleeping village was Marsdenburg. Yes, Marsdenburg, remember? That small, lonely stone building was the courthouse. The courthouse where John Hendricks was tried and convicted. We're on the outskirts now, on a lonely road. A young man is driving the old car, and there's a girl beside him. Motor trouble? Well, there, just ahead, a light. Yes, it's a little crossroads store. Pull in.
9: There's a light, but I don't see anybody. Oh, it's closed. We better drive on.
10: I guess you're right.
11: Good evening, folks. What's your trouble?
10: We're having motor trouble.
11: Oh, is that so? What are you doing driving around on a night like this?
9: On our way west. Mister, is there an inn or something around here where we can stay for the night?
11: An inn? Yes, there's a place about 8 miles up the road.
12: They'll probably put you up.
11: There's a sign on the left-hand side of the road. Can't miss it. This road's pretty bad when it rains. Gotta be careful or you'll find yourself walking.
10: Thanks. We'll try. Good night.
9: Good luck, mister.
11: You'll need the luck.
0: Is increasing now. The muddy road sparkles in the flashes of lightning. The tall, dark trees sway back and forth in the fury of the storm like moaning lost souls. The little car lurches and bounces in its fight to keep the center of the highway. 2 miles, 3 miles, four, maybe five, and look, there it is, straight ahead. On the right side of the road, a blue light. Ah, yes, that's it. Wait, George. Did the old man say on the right side or the left side of the road?
9: George, what's wrong?
10: I don't know. The distributor must have gotten wet.
9: Look, George.
10: What?
9: That blue light we saw, it's gone. Where is it?
10: We must have passed it.
9: But we couldn't have. I was looking right at it. It seemed as though it just disappeared in the thin air.

0: end at a time like this. All right. Get out and go up on the porch.
1: Well, let me help you, Joan.
2: I'm all right. What do we do with the bags?
1: We'll leave them here in the car till we find out if there's anyone here. Come on.

0: you see a bell?
1: No, can't see a thing. Gee, this place looks completely deserted. I don't think anyone lives here.
0: I don't either. Let's go.
2: You're listening to The Whistler. We pause momentarily for station identification. This is the Columbia Broadcasting System.

0: George, let's don't knock. I don't like this place. Let's go on.
1: How, with a dead motor? Or could we go? I'll knock.
0: Well, all right.
2: Ah, that's right. Knock, George. Knock. Go ahead. Louder. Again.
1: We've got to have shelter.
0: Yes, we can't stay in that car any longer. Can we?
1: No. Afraid not.
2: Here it comes. Now you're on your own, George. On your own.
0: There is someone.
3: Yes?
0: Oh.
1: Good evening.
3: What is it?
1: Well, you see, our car...
0: Yes, our car stalled. And
1: we can't go any farther, and it's such a terrible night out that we thought we could stop here for the evening.
3: Stop here?
0: Why, yes, we saw your light and...
3: Light? What light?
1: Why the little neon out in front.
3: There is no light.
1: Well, have you a room?
3: Yes, there is a room.
1: Well, could we come in? I mean, it's awfully wet out here.
3: You may come in, if you wish.
0: Oh, thank you.
1: Well, this is quite a relief. We were afraid you'd close up for the night, especially when all the lights were out.
3: Are the lights out?
1: Yes, you see... Huh?
0: Of course the lights are out.
3: Oh, I didn't know.
0: You do take tourists.
3: Do we?
1: Oh, yes, that's what they told us.
3: Who told you?
0: Well, the man... The old man at the little store back at the crossroad.
3: Little store?
1: Yes. At the crossroad about 5 miles back. You know where the crossroad is, don't you?
3: There is no store at the crossroad.
1: There isn't?
3: No.
1: I see. Look, madam, would you mind turning on the lights? I can't see a thing.
3: We have no lights here.
0: No light?
1: Give me a flashlight, gentlemen. She means there's no electricity.
3: No. There is no light here.
0: Well, throw the flash around. There must be a lamp.
3: No. Don't make a light. We see well in the dark.
0: We? Who's we? Is there someone else in the house?
3: My son.
1: Oh, he's gone to bed?
3: No. He is standing beside you.
0: Beside who?
3: You. Son.
4: Yes, Mother?
0: Oh!
1: Gee, give me that flashlight.
0: I've got it. You've got it.
1: Oh, yeah. Yeah. Gee, what is that? How long have you been standing there, Bub?
4: Since you came in.
1: Is that so? Well, I didn't see you. You make a noise like a spook.
3: Who are you? What is your name?
1: George Kimball. This is my wife, Joan. We're on our way west with travelers.
3: Travelers?
4: So are we.
0: What?
3: Quiet, son. Quiet.
1: No, let him talk. He's quiet enough.
0: How long have you folks been living here?
3: We lived here all our lives.
1: Say, how about closing the door?
3: Is the door open?
1: Why, of course it's... What?
0: George!
1: Now, take it easy, Joan. Don't get excited. Oh, look, madam, there's a candle on that table over there by the fireplace.
3: Is there?
1: Yes, and if you don't mind, I'm going to light it.
3: Please don't.
1: Oh, wait a minute. If you want us to stay here, we insist that we have some light. You want us to stay here, don't you?
3: Do we? Do we, son?
4: Yes, Mother.
0: What are you looking at me for?
4: Yes, Mother.
3: Without light?
4: Yes, Mother.

0: George, let's go. I don't want to stay here tonight. This place doesn't look good to me.
1: There has been no good here for many years.
0: You see what I mean, George?
2: Oh, I don't get it. You don't seem to want us yet. Your son does. How do you make any money that way?
1: We don't make money.
2: You don't? You mean you haven't had any guests lately?
1: No, not for many years.
2: Well, you can't expect any if you act like this.
1: But we do expect a guest. Don't we, son?
3: Yes, Mother.
2: Well, he certainly has a surprise coming.
1: Yes, he has.
2: How many rooms have you?
1: There are many rooms, but only one.
2: Only one? That doesn't make sense. What do you mean?
1: Only one for guests.
2: You mean only one equipped?
1: Yes.
2: Well, then if you've got it reserved for this guest you expect, what are we going to do?
1: There is an inn farther along the road. They have rooms. They will take care of you. It will be best for us.
2: Our distributor got wet, so our car won't run.
1: Where is your car?
2: Right there at the foot of the steps.
1: I see no car.
2: You don't? Why, it's standing right... Joan!
0: George, where is it? It's gone!
2: Holy smoke, it is gone. But where? How? I didn't hear a sound. It must have rolled ahead. Well,
0: throw your light around.
2: Not a sign of it. Say, what goes on here?
1: Son.
3: Yes, Mother.
1: You move the car.
3: Yes, Mother.
1: I understand, son. I understand.
2: Wait a minute. Your son moved it? How could he? The motor won't even run. And even if it would, we didn't hear a sound.
3: No sound.
2: How did you move it?
3: I don't know.
2: Oh, that's a fine thing. Here we are in a place where they don't want us in the way of leaving. Well, you've got us on your hands now. You'll have to make the best of it.
0: No, George, no. We'll leave.
2: Nonsense. This is all silly. Come on, let's have some light and cut out the monkey business.
1: Wait, son. What have we decided?
3: Yes, Mother. We decided, yes.
1: Very well. If you wish. If you wish, you may stay. Stay until...
0: Until when?
2: All night?
3: Yes, Mother.
1: If you wish.
2: Oh, that's better. That's more like it. Now I'll light this candle. There we are.
0: George, look.
2: Well, I'll be. Look at the dust and the cobwebs. This place looks deserted. Like an old cellar. Well, how about the room? Do we get it, or are the guests you're expecting?
1: There is another room that will do, perhaps.
0: Well, could we see it?
2: Yes. And by the way, how much do you charge?
1: We charge nothing.
0: You charge nothing?
1: Nothing.
2: Sounds silly, but it's bright for us. We're running short anyway. Well, let's see the room.
1: Very well. It is upstairs.
2: Up to you, madam.
1: No. You go first.
2: Very well. Come on, Joe. Bring that other candle.
1: Come, son. Follow me.
3: Yes, Mother.
0: I never saw so much dust.
2: Well, they must like it. You know, nice clean dust.
1: That room at the head of the stairs.
2: Why? This room was well furnished. Is this the room reserved for your expected guest?
1: No.
2: But you said you had only one room furnished. Who sleeps here?
1: I stay here now.
2: I see. Or do I?
0: It's a nice, soft bed.
1: It was always comfortable. We'll leave you now. Come, son. We must leave them alone now.
3: Yes, Mother. Leave them alone.
1: Good night.
0: Good night.
1: You will lock your door.
0: Huh? Oh, yes, yes. We'll lock.
1: Goodbye.
2: Say, did she say goodnight or goodbye?
0: I don't know. I thought she said... She did say goodbye.
2: Golly, what a screwy outfit. I wish we hadn't had car trouble. That's what we get for trying to drive in this storm.
0: How much money have we left?
2: Not much. Just enough to get to Los Angeles, the way I figure. Once I get there, I know there'll be a job for me. We'll make it, don't worry. You'll see me in a nice job in Hollywood.
0: I'm not worried about seeing you in Hollywood.
2: No?
0: No. I'm just worried about seeing you in the morning.

0: same night, but later. It's midnight. Another car on the same road. You know who it is. It's John Hendricks. You know where he's going. He turns in at our deserted mansion, up the driveway, and stops. He steps out. Slips up the steps, opens the door, and throws his flash about the dusty room. Cobwebs glisten in the beam. A few moments, and the light comes to rest on the fireplace. He steps quickly to the mantel, draws a small hammer and chisel from his pocket, and sets to work removing a brick. Ah, now he's finished. The brick is loose. He reaches in and withdraws a heavy yellow envelope. He starts to put it in his pocket, but suddenly freezes in his tracks. He can't move. He turns icy cold. Turn around, Hendricks. Turn around. Look. At the foot of the stairs across the room stands a woman holding a candle, and beside her a grinning youth holding an axe. Turn around, Hendricks. Look at their heads covered with blood. Turn around.
1: John Hendricks, murderer.
2: John Hendricks, thief.
3: Martha.
4: Yes, John.
3: Henry.
2: Yes, John.
3: No.
4: We've come for you, John, the same way you came for us. We've been waiting for you, John. We knew you'd come back for the money. We've been waiting. We've come to take you, John.
3: No. Please don't come near me. Please.
4: You must suffer, John, as we have suffered.
3: I've suffered.
4: Not enough, John. Not enough.
3: I didn't mean to do it. I didn't plan to kill you. I went mad, lost my head. No, don't come near me. You can have the money. You can have it.
4: Then give it to us, John. Give us the money. You won't need it now. Come, son. We must have the money, and we must take John. Come, son, come.
3: No. There's the money on the floor.
4: Money is not enough, John. Money is not enough. Go ahead, son. Go ahead. We must have John Hendricks, thief, murderer.
2: Yes, mother.
3: No. I'll shoot.
4: Bullets won't stop us.
5: Good Lord, George. What was that?
6: I heard a scream. Downstairs.
5: So did I. And shots.
6: I'll open the door. It must have been downstairs. I don't see a thing.
5: Here's your flashlight.
6: Great Scott. Look. A man down there on the floor. Come on. He's dead.
5: Look at the gun.
6: It's been fired. But I don't see a mark on him.
5: Let's get out of here.
6: I'll say, come on.
7: How you doing? Stand for your...
5: George!
6: Cops.
7: What's going on here? Hand over that gun. Thanks. What are you doing here?
5: Well, we're stopping here. That is, we're just leaving.
7: I can see that. Know this man on the floor?
5: Know him? Yes.
6: Joan, what's the matter with you?
5: No. We don't. Take a look, Frank.
7: Yes, sir. What are you two doing here?
6: Why, we're guests.
5: Yes, we're both guests.
7: Guests? Who's guests?
6: Why, guests, lodgers, tourists, guests of the old lady.
7: What old lady?
6: The old lady that lives here, the old lady and her son.
7: You'll have to cook up a better one than that.
5: What do you mean?
7: Drive here? Where's your car?
6: The son took it.
7: Son, old lady, what are you talking about?
6: They live here. They said they owned this place. We had motor trouble, and they put us up for the night.
7: What about him, Frank?
8: Well, he isn't dead, breathing. Looks like he had a stroke or something.
9: It's him, all right. John Hendricks.
7: Take a look around. See if there's anyone else here.
9: Yes, sir.
7: What's your name?
6: George Kimball. This is my wife. We're on our way to California. Do you know who this man is?
7: Certainly. We've been on his trail. He's an escaped convict. Miss your gun?
6: No, sir.
7: Did he shoot at you?
6: No, sir.
7: You shoot at him? This gun's been fired, and we heard shots as we turned in the driveway.
9: Not a sight of anyone, sir. Nothing but dust and cobwebs.
7: Look, Campbell, you said there was an old lady and her son here.
6: Sure, they were here all evening.
7: They're not here now.
6: Well, they let us in and showed us to our room. They certainly were here.
7: What did the old lady look like?
6: Well, she had gray hair, wore a house dress and an apron.
7: What did the boy look like?
6: He was a big kid, about 20. Had a round, rosy face, and I think... I know he was kind of simple-minded. He had a strange laugh, and he had red hair.
7: Well, I'll be darned. What do you think of that, Frank?
9: Golly, isn't he the creeps?
6: Why so?
7: Do you know who you've just described?
6: No.
7: The old lady and her son who used to live here.
6: Used to live here?
7: Yeah. They were murdered here 10 years ago.
5: What?
6: Murder?
7: Sure. This man on the floor was her husband, the boy's stepfather. He was tried for killing them with an axe and stealing her money and bonds. He got off at second degree because of lack of evidence. He escaped a week ago and headed this way. We've been on his trail ever since he entered this county. So you see, Kimball, if there was anybody else here tonight, it must have been a figment of your imagination. This house has been deserted for 10 years.
5: Oh. Oh, George.
6: Good Lord.
8: Look, Sergeant. Found this envelope on the back doorstep. It's the money.
7: Well, what do you know? The money and the bonds. Old Martha Hendricks' money. That's why Hendricks came here.
6: But where did they go? The old lady?
7: No place. Because they weren't here, Kimball. Well, better we get them out of here and back to headquarters.
6: Oh, wait a minute. Don't leave us.
7: We won't. You're coming along, too.
6: Why?
7: We need you for a day or two. All right, let's get going, Frank. Come on.
6: But where did they go? We saw them. I know they were here.
7: Well, you certainly described them to a T, but don't worry too much about it, you know. Things like this can drive you nuts. You know what I mean? Things like this, well, things like this sometimes just happen. You know what I mean?
6: No.
7: Well, oh, come on, let's go before I get the heebie-jeebies.
0: What did he say? Things like this just sometimes happen. Just happen. Well, sometimes they do and can't be explained. But not this time. Oh, no, not this time. This can be explained. Remember John Hendricks' cellmate, Bill? Bill number 1014? He can explain. He knows all about it. Because he planned it. Bill wanted the money. He'd learned all the dope from Hendricks. He sent his pals, the phony spooks, made up like the old lady and her son, to grab the money when Hendricks recovered it. Too bad they dropped it in their hurry to get away. Bill didn't want to hurt John. He wanted to scare him out of it. Remember? Bill, 1014, had changed. He said he'd never do things the way he'd done them before. And he didn't. Bill meant what he said. Good night.

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0: Your FBI not only pursues every criminal who violates a federal statute, but it also makes a close, keen, analytical study of the field of crime all over the nation. For crime is the business your FBI is engaged in. And like every successful organization, it realizes that the more it knows about its business, the better job it'll be able to do. With that in mind, your FBI recently completed a study of crime throughout 48 states. And the study brought forth one fact that is not only shocking, but is also indicative of the self-evident truth that the crime wave, unless stifled quickly, will soon be out of hand. That one single fact is that in the United States today and every day, there are 36 people murdered. In the past 2 hours, 3 people have been killed by criminals. Tonight's FBI file opens in a small, smart nightclub located in a large Midwestern city. In an office in the rear of this establishment, Larry Mansfield, the owner of the club, is just greeting a visitor.
1: Sit down, Mr. West.
2: Okay.
1: You use cigars?
2: No.
1: When did you get to town?
2: A couple of hours ago.
1: Well, you make good time.
2: I want to get out just as quick.
1: Very well. We'll get right down to business.
2: Good.
1: Are you familiar with this town?
2: Not very.
1: Do you know where the Central Hotel is?
2: No, but I'll find it.
1: It's over on the west side. It's a small hotel. You may have to...
2: Can a cab get there?
1: Yes.
2: You get the directions. Just give me the address.
1: Okay. Here it is.
2: Right.
1: The party I want taken care of lives in the Central Hotel. Room 819.
2: Mm-hmm.
1: Here's the key.
2: What's the party's name?
1: Sanford.
2: Sanford. Get it.
1: Wes?
2: Yeah.
1: How do you intend to handle the killing?
2: Why?
1: Well, I just thought in as much as this is a hotel you're going to...
2: Mr. Mansfield, let's get something straight, huh? You own this nightclub, don't you?
1: Yes.
2: Am I telling you how to run it?
1: No.
2: And don't tell me how to run my business.
1: Sorry.
2: What about dough?
1: I'll pay when the job is done. You come back here tomorrow night.
2: I don't want to wait around that long. What's the matter with tomorrow morning?
1: I won't be here.
2: Oh, where do you live? I'll come there.
1: All right. Here's my card.
2: Thanks. Guess it's time I went to work.

0: Don't rumble, sweetheart.
1: Who are you?
0: That don't matter.
1: Well, how
0: look,
1: you...
0: look. I got a gun here. Let me ask the questions.
1: Go ahead.
0: You live in this room?
1: Yeah.
0: What's your name?
1: Sanford.
0: Where's your husband?
1: I don't have one.
0: Oh, where's your brother then, your father?
1: That's a blank too, mister.
0: Well, who else lives in this room with you?
1: Nobody.
0: You live here alone?
1: Yeah.
0: This is no good.
1: Where are you going?
0: I'm getting out of here.
1: Wait a minute.
0: Out of my way.
1: I want to ask you one question. Who sent you here?
0: Nobody.
1: Look, honey, I've been around. I know a hired gunsel when I see one.
0: Is that?
1: Yes, that is your touch, right?
0: You're right.
1: Now tell me who paid you to come here.
0: No dice.
1: Was it a guy named Mansfield? Was it?
0: We'd had my business. We always protect the client.
1: Oh, I know it was Mansfield. I should have figured he'd make this kind of a play.
0: Look, what difference does it make who it was? You come off lucky, didn't you?
1: Yeah.
0: And forget it. Now let me get out of here.
1: Wait a minute. One more question.
0: What now?
1: You were paid to get rid of me. Why didn't you do it?
0: Look, I don't...
1: I want to know.
0: I don't kill dames.
1: Oh. Do you buy dames drinks?
0: Sometimes.
1: I'm awful thirsty.

0: In the same city, a bit later that evening, in the FBI field office, Special Agent Jim Taylor has just returned from an assignment.
1: Jim?
2: Oh, yes, Neil.
1: A call came in for you less than 5 minutes ago. I took the message.
2: Oh, what was it?
1: Interstate Bus Company.
2: Oh, yeah.
1: The driver you wanted to see is out of town. He'll come over to see you first thing in the morning.
2: Oh, good.
1: What are you working on?
2: It's kind of a strange assignment, Neil.
1: Well, what's the story?
2: Well, a thief named Lou Palmer was convicted 2 years ago for sticking up a bank messenger. Over $78,000 was stolen on that job.
1: Hmm.
2: And the money was never recovered.
1: I see.
2: A few days ago, Palmer sent word to the warden at State's prison that he wanted to give some information as to the whereabouts of the money.
1: What brought that on?
2: Well, it turned out to be revenge. Palmer revealed that he had two Confederates on the job, a man and a woman. They evidently promised to take care of Palmer's family out of the loop. When they reneged, he talked.
1: Who were these people?
2: Well, the man's name was Larry Kent. The woman, she was Kent's girl. Her name was Vi Sanford.
1: And you're looking for them?
2: That's right.
1: What progress have you made?
2: Well, we've established that Kent and his girl were living in Cleveland at the time of the robbery. Immediately after it, Kent disappeared.
1: Well, what about the Sanford girl?
2: Well, she stayed on there. Evidently, Kent had walked out on her. She was living in a cheap room and working as a cashier in a restaurant.
1: Kent apparently wound up with all the money.
2: That's it.
1: Has the girl been picked up?
2: No, she left Cleveland 2 days ago, believed to be headed for here.
1: I see.
2: And from what we could gather, she's looking for Kent. She'd been tipped off that he was here.
1: Jim, do you know where to find her?
2: No, not yet. This bus driver I sent for may help us on that, though. She was on his bus.
1: You alerted the local police?
2: Yes, I gave them the girl's picture, and they're starting a check on all hotels now. We should get something on her very soon.

0: Phil, I could go on for hours with all the details, but that's more or less the story.
1: Sounds like a nice guy.
0: Oh, charming.
1: Look, baby, when he walked out on you, didn't he leave you any part of that $78,000?
0: No.
1: How about the guy in the can? Did he do anything for him?
0: Lee Palmer?
1: Yeah.
0: Not a nickel's worth. Phil, can we have another drink?
1: Yeah, sure, honey.
2: The waiter said the same thing.
3: Right.
1: Why? How did you tell him here?
0: Well, like I told you, I was a cashier in this joint in Cleveland.
1: Yeah.
0: An old-time grifter came in one night and slipped me a note when he paid his check.
1: Uh-huh.
0: The note said he'd seen Kent in this town, that he was using his old name. That's Mansfield.
1: Oh.
0: It also said he was doing what he always wanted to do. Well, I knew that meant he was operating a nightclub.
1: So?
0: So I called enough joints till I finally nailed him.
1: He must have been real surprised, huh?
0: Plenty.
1: Well, did you ask him for your cut?
0: Oh, of course. He said he'd bring it to me tonight. Instead, he sent you. He did send you, didn't he?
1: Yeah.
0: I knew it.
1: Are you sorry?
0: Not now.
3: Here you are.
1: Just set him down.
3: Right.
0: Phil?
1: Yeah, baby?
0: How much was he paying you?
1: For knocking you off?
0: Hmm.
1: $5 bills.
0: Did you collect?
1: No.
0: You know, he owes me a pretty good chunk. My end of that job was over 20,000.
1: Solid numbers.
0: If you'll take a marker, how would you like to work for me?
1: Baby, you just made yourself a deal.

0: Morning, Jim.
1: Oh, morning, Neil.
0: Talked to the bus driver?
1: Yes, he just left here.
0: He give you anything?
1: Well, I showed him the Sanford girl's picture, and he definitely identified her. Said she'd come in on his bus, all right.
0: Did he have any idea where she went?
1: Oh, unfortunately, he didn't.
0: These pictures just came in, Jim.
1: No, what are they?
0: Pictures of Kent.
1: Oh, fine.
0: Washington also sent a copy of his record.
1: Swell, Miss Kent.
0: Sure, here you are.
1: Thanks.
0: I read it through. There's nothing there at all to indicate where he's been for the last 2 years.
1: No, I didn't imagine there would be. After all, he wound up with that $78,000, and that's enough for a man to retire on for a few years at least.
0: Do you think he's gone into some legitimate business?
1: Could have.
0: Well, even if he's here in town, he won't be easy to find. Probably changed his name, even his appearance.
1: Yes, I know.
0: Jim, I sent Kent's pictures and a copy of his record to the local police. They might have something on him.
1: Fine, I sure hope so. Oh, I'll get it. Special Agent Taylor. Oh, yes, Sergeant. Yes, that's right. Wait, I'll write that down. Good work, Sergeant. Thanks a lot. Goodbye. Well, Neil, we're getting some action.
0: What, Jim?
1: That was police headquarters. The Sanford girl is registered at the Central Hotel. I think I'd better get right over there.

0: Hello, Mr. Mansfield.
1: Huh? What are you doing here?
2: Waiting for you.
1: How did you get into my apartment?
2: You told me to come here.
1: Well, not while I was out.
2: I don't like to hang around in hallways.
1: I don't like intruders.
2: That makes us even.
1: Did you go to the Central Hotel last night?
2: Yeah.
1: Well?
2: Well, what?
1: Did you take care of that party?
2: No.
1: Huh? Why not?
2: You didn't tell me it was a dame.
1: What difference does that make?
2: That's out of my line.
1: Look, I made a deal with you.
2: I got a better offer.
1: What do you mean?
3: Better let me tell him, Phil.
1: Why?
4: Hello, Larry.
1: Why? Where did you come from?
4: Mr. West brought me here.
1: What?
4: He's in a brand new business. Now he brings him back alive.
1: What's this all about?
2: Give him a rundown, baby.
4: Sure. Mr. West here is working for me now.
1: Now, look.
4: I told him our whole story, Larry. He figures that I'm a lot more reliable to do business with.
1: What are you talking about?
4: $78,000.
1: Huh?
4: That's the amount you ran out with, remember?
1: Now, Vi, in the
3: Save
1: first
3: the
1: place...
3: alibis. We haven't got time for that. We haven't got time for any chatter. We just came here to collect.
1: Collect what?
3: My end. I figured it out on the way over. It comes to $26,000.
1: This whole thing's ridiculous.
3: I want my cut, Larry, now.
1: You're not getting anything.
2: Mister, you're in no position to talk that way.
1: You keep out of this.
2: I gotta protect my interests. I'm on the payroll.
1: Get out of here, both of you.
3: Phil, show him we mean business, huh?
2: Sure, baby.
1: Now, well, wait a minute.
2: A few more treatments, honey. You'll collect.

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1: Home. 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My home, my family.
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0: 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Third, mortgage interest is only 4%, and there is a liberal allowance to help cover title search, lawyer's fees, and other closing costs. Fourth, if the owner dies, the Equitable Society cancels the mortgage. It's paid off in full. What's more, every dollar previously paid on principal is returned to the widow along with the canceled mortgage.
1: You mean my wife would inherit our home free and clear?
0: Yes, she would. And interest charges stop the day of death. All in all, a man is mighty lucky if his health, age, income, and the location of his home qualify him for an Equitable Society Assured Home Ownership Plan.
1: Who can tell me if I qualify, Mr. Keating?
0: Ask your Equitable Society representative. Get full information on the plan that protects you against the two major hazards of home mortgages, death and hard times. Look in the phone book or send a postcard care of this station to the Equitable Society.
1: That's EQUITABLE.
0: The Equitable Life Assurance Society of the United States. And now back to the FBI file, The Professional Killer.

0: How many times have you heard the expression, there is honor among thieves? Probably 1,000 times. But next time you hear it, you'll know that it is not true. For as proven by tonight's case in the files of your FBI, criminals do not base their actions on loyalty, but on profit. They're always available to the highest bidder. The tragic thing is that they never learn that man cannot live alone, without friendships and alliances. For what is true of nations is also true of people. And if the last war proved nothing else, it proved beyond doubt that every nation is dependent upon every other nation, and that every person on earth is dependent in some measure on every other living human being. Tonight's file continues in Larry Mansfield's apartment. Mansfield, still unconscious, is stretched out on the floor. His erstwhile girl, Vi Sanford, and her gunman confederate are searching the premises.
1: Find anything in that desk, honey?
2: No, not yet. Let's see what's in this drawer.
1: Think it'll be a wall safety on one of these pictures.
2: Oh, this is full of nothing but letters. Why, that dirty cheat. These letters are from dames.
1: What's that?
2: Look at this. This letter was written 3 years ago. I was still going with him then. My darling Larry, our date last night will be remembered always. How do you like that guy?
1: Stop being a female. We got work to do.
2: Look, there's no dough on his desk. Where else can he...
1: Wait a minute. She's coming, too.
2: You better watch him.
1: Yeah, he'll be right beside him.
2: Okay. How do we handle it now?
1: Find out where his dough is. Otherwise, he gets a full treatment.
2: Good.
3: What hit me?
1: You were standing right on the track, mister.
3: Oh.
1: Next time, he won't get off so easy.
3: Can I get up?
1: Stay where you are.
2: Larry, we want to continue our discussion. Before you left us, we were talking about $26,000.
3: I know.
1: The girl wants her money, mister.
3: But I tell you...
1: Look, let me tip you off. From now on, I use a gun. I'll get it up.
3: I haven't got it here.
2: Where is it?
3: In my office at the club.
2: Where in the office?
3: In a safe.
2: Okay. I want you to call the club. Tell them I'm coming over. Tell them I'm getting something out of that safe to bring back to you.
3: Very, very well.
1: How about the combination?
3: I'll give it to her.
2: Let me have it now.

0: Jim.
1: I'm right down here, Dale.
0: I've been looking all over for you. The hotel manager said you were on the floor below.
1: Oh. Did you get a search warrant?
0: Yeah, I have it right here.
1: Good. This is the Sanford girl's room. I have a pass key.
0: No sign of her, Jim?
1: No, she left the hotel early this morning. Hasn't returned since. There was a man with her. He didn't answer to Kent's description. There we are. Go ahead, Neil.
0: Right.
1: Thought it might be a good idea to search your room, see if we get any leads.
0: Yeah, there's a small bag over there.
1: Hmm? Oh, yeah, I'll take a look at it.
0: I'll see what's in that closet.
1: All right.
2: Did the management give you any line on what she's been doing?
1: No, not much. He said she'd made quite a few phone calls. He's getting the slips together now. We'll pick them up on the way out.
2: Nothing in his closet.
1: Wait a minute, Neil. I got something here.
0: No, what is it?
1: It's a note.
0: What's it say?
1: Well, it's addressed to her from a man who signs himself Joe.
0: Yes?
1: It says that he saw Kent here. Kent is using his old name.
0: Uh-huh.
1: It also states that he's doing what he always wanted to do.
0: Doing what he always wanted to do?
1: That's it.
0: Well, that really confuses things.
1: All we have to do now is find out Kent's old name and what this thing is that he's always wanted to do.
0: Yes.
1: But Neil, the Sanford girl must know both these things.
0: Well, in that case, Jim, she's probably already found him.
1: Yes, I know, which means she may never come back here. Neil, we'll post someone here to watch for anyway. Let's go down and pick up the slips of the telephone calls that she made.

0: West.
1: Yeah.
0: Why don't you put that gun away? It makes me nervous.
1: I'd be nervous without it.
0: You handled me quite effectively before without a gun.
1: You didn't know the score then.
0: Tell me something, will you?
1: What is it?
0: Why did you double-cross me?
1: What do you mean?
0: You started out in this deal working for me. Why did you switch?
1: I didn't like the way you operate.
0: Is that the only reason?
1: Yeah.
0: I thought it could have been because you got a better offer.
1: It had nothing to do with it.
0: What has she promised you?
1: What's it to you?
0: I'd like to enter my bid.
1: I don't get it.
0: If I were to top her offer, maybe you'd come back to my team.
1: Mister, that's just why I can't do business with you.
0: Okay. Can we have a drink?
1: Yeah, I guess so.
0: And there's some scotch in the cabinet there. Would you get it?
1: Where?
0: On the lower shelf.
1: I don't see anything.
0: Well, that ties the score.

0: Hey, Jim.
1: Oh, yes, Neil.
0: The warden of state's prison just called me back.
1: And?
0: He questioned Lou Palmer about Kent.
1: Had he come up with any?
0: No, he had no idea what Kent's old name was.
1: How about that business he always wanted to be in?
0: He knew nothing about that either.
1: I see.
0: How are you making out?
1: Well, I've combed through Kent's record. They didn't give us anything.
0: Any word from the hotel?
1: No, I just called there 5 minutes ago. The girl still hasn't returned.
2: Excuse me, Jim.
1: Oh, yes, Glenn.
2: Here's a report on those telephone numbers.
1: Oh, thanks. Oh, Bob, they get a location on all of them?
2: Yeah, it's all there.
1: Swell. Thanks, Bob.
0: Are these the calls the girl made from the hotel?
1: That's right. So she made 21 calls.
0: Let's see them.
1: Okay. Here's the first one. Nightclub called the Ace of Clubs.
0: Mm-hmm.
1: Next to Bar 8 Club. Next to the Angel Club.
0: Are they all nightclubs?
1: Mm-hmm. So far, they seem to be. Next three are.
0: Jim, I think we've hit something.
1: These four are clubs, too.
0: This could be the business Kent always wanted to be in.
1: Yes, all these calls were to nightclubs.
0: Did the manager of the hotel give you those calls in the sequence they were made?
1: No, we said they were all mixed up.
0: Too bad. Obviously, the last call she made was where she found him.
1: Yes, I know.
0: Well, I guess we'll just have to go to each place and bring Kent's picture with us. That should...
1: Wait a minute, Neil. I don't think we'll have to do that.
0: Why not?
1: Look, all these clubs begin with either the letter A, B, or C.
0: Uh-huh.
1: She must have worked from a classified phone book, called each club in the order that it was listed.
0: Right.
1: In that case, the Clover Club is the last place she called. Come on, Neil, that'll be our first place.

0: Come in, Vi.
1: Where's Phil?
0: He's inside. Oh. Did you get the money?
1: Yes.
0: You didn't have any trouble?
1: No. Thought you said Phil was in here.
0: There he is.
1: Where?
0: Right there on the floor.
1: What happened?
0: It's just my turn to hit him.
1: Say, what is this?
0: My party now, Vi. Let me have my money.
1: Wait a minute.
0: Give it to me, I said. I gather it's in that bag.
1: Not your money. It belongs to me, and you know it.
0: Honey, we're not going into that again. Besides, you will have no need for it.
1: Why not?
0: One has to be alive to enjoy money.
1: What are you talking about?
0: I'm going to have to kill you, Vi. In fact, I'm killing you both.
1: Nari, wait a minute.
0: It'll all be very legitimate, too. See, I came in, found you rifling my apartment, and I had to let you have it.
1: You'll never get away with it.
0: You forget, honey. In this town, I'm an honest man. Now, did you like it first?
1: Larry, don't. Don't. Put away that gun.
0: Sorry, Vi.
2: Drop that gun. Go on, drop it, I said.
3: How are you?
4: We're special agents of the FBI.
3: I'll pick up his gun, Jim.
1: You heard him. You heard what he was going to do.
4: Oh, yes, Miss Sanford. We know all about both of you. That's why the manager let us in the back way. All right, Neil. Let's revive that man on the floor and take them all down to the office.

Cy Sandberg was sentenced to serve 10 years in a federal penitentiary for a bank robbery. Her former accomplice was given a 20-year term for the same crime. Bill West was turned over to the local authorities to be prosecuted on an old murder charge. Thus, your FBI thwarted the plans of three criminals and also apprehended one for whom they had been looking for more than 2 years. 2 years is a long time in the life of a criminal, but not to the Federal Bureau of Investigation, for their patience never runs out. Your FBI never gives up in the search for a criminal, even if it takes 2, 10, or 20 years. No file is ever closed unless it is marked either convicted or dead.

0: In just a moment, we will tell you about next week's exciting case from the files of your FBI.
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0: The incidents used in tonight's Equitable Life Assurance Society's broadcast are adapted from the files of the Federal Bureau of Investigation. However, all names used are fictitious, and any similarity thereof to the names of persons living or dead is accidental. Tonight, the music was composed and conducted by Frederick Steiner. Your narrator was Dean Carlton, and Special Agent Taylor was played by Stacey Harris. This Is Your FBI is a Jerry Devine production. This is Larry Keating speaking for the Equitable Life Assurance Society of the United States and the Equitable Society's representative in your community. And inviting you to tune in again next week at the same time when the Equitable Life Assurance Society will bring you another thrilling story from the files of the Federal Bureau of Investigation. 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
4: 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You just heard an episode of This Is Your FBI, which originally aired Friday, May 16th, 1947, 79 years ago today. Its title? The Professional Killer. Here's an episode of Broadway Is My Beat. This episode originally aired Saturday, May 16th, 1953, 73 years ago today. Its title? Barbara Hunt.
5: Broadway's My Beat, from Times Square to Columbus Circle, the gaudiest, the most violent, the lonesomest mile in the world. Broadway's My Beat, with Larry Thor as Detective Danny Clover. When the rumor gets around that summer is almost here, Broadway is beside itself with glee. Somebody notices the moonlight of May, shouts about it to a girl who whispers about it to another guy, and the word gets round. It drifts cross town, causes phenomena. Crew cuts, bare-legged girls with cheeks of tan, and the boy who runs down the street screaming, "I'm in love." It's the time to turn on the dream. Cotton candy and carnival time. Bleachers and hot dog with everything time. It's happened. It's started. The lazy days are here again. And where I was, private house converted to upstairs and downstairs apartment, 11 o'clock in the morning time. Policeman on duty, me, in answer to phone call in which the word violence had intruded. Doorway, upstairs apartment.
6: Are you the police? Come on in. Boy, you ought to see. You ought to see what's in this joint.
5: Your name Adams? You're the man who...
6: Yeah, sure, sure. Hey, listen. Listen to that. You remember when Whiteman recorded that? Yeah, you know what I was doing then? Well, what'd you do that for?
5: You called. You said there was an attempted murder here.
6: Yeah, well, I wanted you to observe the kind of joint you're in, that's all. You think that's the only record like it? No, hundreds of them. Whiteman, Helen Kane, Columbo, Early Crosby.
7: You got carried away with it and thought to call homicide, huh?
6: Come on, in here. Have an attempted homicide. She's been shot, hasn't she? No gun around, I looked.
7: Yeah. Okay, Mr. Adams, tell me about it.
6: Oh, I wasn't supposed to be here.
7: No?
6: Well, downstairs is for rent. The agent said look at the downstairs apartment, not the upstairs one, as he shook his finger, which is all he had to do. I'm Norty, the curious Adams.
7: You broke in here?
6: Door was open. I wanted in, that's all. Oh, you try to book me for something in that line, I'll just yell mistake, that's all. Got bum directions from the rental agent.
7: You know this woman on the bed?
6: Well, if she's the gal in this picture posing with Rudolph Valentino, I'm inclined to think, yeah. Here, hold this picture close to her.
7: You've been busy waiting for me, haven't you, Mr. Adams?
6: Yeah, well, I'm also Norty the Fidgety Adams. Lots around here to be fidgety about, huh? Old Harvard pennants, raccoon coat, drawings, junk. I figure this dame had her moments around 1928, wouldn't you say, in the picture.
7: It's her, all right. About 20 years younger.
6: More? Go on, read the description there. To Barbara Hunt, what a wonderful dancer, signed Rudolph Valentino. Go on, read it.
7: You just read it, Mr. Adams. How about the man who sent you to this place?
6: Well, the rental agent, the broker, Mr. Tierney?
7: Uh-huh. I want to talk to him.
6: Sure. Yeah, here's the same card he gave me. Well, what shall I do now?
7: Stick around for more questioning, Mr. Adams, when technical gets here. Find a chair and sit in it and don't move. Do that for me, will you, Mr. Adams? Silence, then. Languid dance of May sunlight through a world 25 years dead. Gold drift of light across eyelids on twisted contour of mouth of a wounded woman. Mottlings of shadow, scurry of dust across polished surfaces. Swell of drape to sudden flare of May wind. Response to summer and death. The well-preserved relics of a lost era. And the short wait then for today's harvesters of violence. Their arrival, their briefing, and the leaving of them. The ride downtown and west across to Madison, and a building now where real estate brokers live and play the percentages and are helpful in the matter of a mortgage on the old homestead. Power descent to the 19th floor, controls in the hands of a girl who has a bird tattooed on her shoulder. And the office then of John Tierney, real estate broker.
8: Come here quick.
7: Huh?
8: You'll miss it, fella.
7: Miss what, Mr. Tierney?
8: What goes in the office across the street every morning, this time right on the nose. Yeah, cry a little, fella. You missed it. Every morning on the nose.
7: Now we can talk, Mr. Tierney.
8: Oh, absolutely, fella. You got a thing in mind?
7: A house on East 60th with an upstairs apartment. A woman there named Barbara Hunt.
8: Oh, that's all right. She owns a place. You're interested in a downstairs apartment? I can make you a good deal, fella. You interested?
7: We found her upstairs, wounded.
8: You don't say.
7: She's dying. We're calling it attempted murder.
8: If you're a fella calls it that, then you're a fella who's...
7: That's right. Police. Danny Clover.
8: Pleasure, Mr. Clover. Believe me, a pleasure.
7: She was found there by a man you sent to look at the place. He called it in.
8: Oh, sure. That Mr. Adams. He was interested in a short-term lease on the classy side, rent no object. I figured Mrs. Hunt was just a... Hey, I told that Mr. Adams very plain not to enter the upstairs apartment. He wasn't supposed to go...
7: He did, and he found a dying woman. Anything you want to tell me about her, Mr. Tierney?
8: Barbara? Very nice person. Very lovely woman.
7: She owned that house?
8: In her own name. Maybe a year ago she came to me to handle it downstairs for her. I figured good deal. Pretty house, very pretty decorated, thoughtful rental price. Good deal, I figured. Only it hasn't worked out that way.
7: You'll tell me about it, huh?
8: Well, there have been maybe 3 broken leases already in the period of a year. Nobody stayed there more than 3-4 months. From a good deal into a dull headache.
7: Why?
8: You say she's dying?
7: Uh-huh.
8: Well, that upstairs apartment, that was hers. No tenant was allowed in it, no one except her. She had a key, separate entrance, one of the conditions of the lease.
7: And that's why the tenants didn't stay long, that's what you're trying to say?
8: Well, the lady's dying, you said. I think I better not say anything about Barbara, why people left her house. I think maybe that's a matter better handled by her husband.
7: Look,
8: her husband, Nicky Hunt. I'll give you his address. He'll tell you better why things happened to his wife. Uh-huh, Nicky, not me.
7: Look, I can take you...
8: Yeah. I know, you can take me. And still it won't be me. That's the way it is, Mr. Clover. Goodbye, Mr. Clover.
9: Cop.
7: Look. Look, Mr. Hunt, you don't have to make the pose for me. You did it a couple of minutes ago, and I remembered who you were.
9: Cop. Bad news. Cop. Every time. They come knocking, they come asking, always every time. Bad news.
7: How else you want me to tell you? Your wife might die. Maybe you know a better way of saying it. Gentler. You were always a gentleman. I remember reading about it.
9: Yeah, there were cops then, too, 20 years ago, 30. Same way of standing like you and talking. Looking down at you. Help me get up. Hand me that cane.
7: Here.
9: Now you know what's become of Nick Hunt. Hood. Would you like to hear how the...
7: No.
9: After they nearly shot off my leg 22 years ago, I sold the story to the newspapers. I got 10 G's to tell the public how the gangster's bullets and a woman's true love sent me into retirement, and you don't want to hear for nothing? Hand me that suit coat.
7: You won't need a coat. It's too warm. Dude.
9: I'm going to pay a call on my wife, am I not? I got respect. Should I cry for her in my shirt sleeves?
7: I'm sorry.
9: Hand it to me.
7: Here, I'll help you with it. All these years...
9: All these years with Barbara. With my wife, Barbara. What's happened to the thug who almost owned the half of the city?
7: What was your wife doing in that apartment, Nick?
9: She kept young there.
7: I don't understand.
9: Neither do I.
7: But what did you mean when you said she kept...
9: She built the old years around her, that's all. The pictures, the music, you were there, you saw. She had a place for her memories. She took time off to slow down and live with them. For days, sometimes.
7: And she left you alone these times?
9: I didn't mind. I can get along without crawling. Want me to show you?
7: No.
9: Barbara always came home younger. I'm not young, you can imagine.
7: More about your wife, Nick. What about her friends?
9: It's one from the old days, Billy. Billy Scotch. Ever hear the name?
7: No.
9: 1927, you'd have heard it. She lives near here, the Glendon Apartments. You talk to her, huh? I'm gonna try to talk to my wife.

0: Yes, who is it?
1: Police.
0: You're from the police, and you wish to see me?
1: If you're Mrs. Billy Scott, yes, I...
0: Why?
1: Because earlier today, someone tried to kill Barbara Hunt. She's a friend of yours, isn't she, Mrs. Scott?
0: Yes, a friend. Will you come in, please? I am alone here. My husband and my son are traveling this summer in Italy, and I'm quite alone.
1: Mrs. Scott...
0: I'm trying to tell you something, and it has to do with Barbara and with myself. May I proceed, please?
1: Yes.
0: Thank you. You are not to misunderstand my emotion about being alone. I'm a woman of many interests. There's always a charity, and there's always a decent cause. And I welcome the respite my son and my husband give me every year. Gives me the time I need to give myself to the less fortunate.
1: Well, let me put it that way, then. Right now, Barbara Hunt is less fortunate. She's dying.
0: And the time I have proportioned for others have given me little time for Barbara. Much as I may have wished it otherwise, has given me little time for Barbara.
1: Her husband told me you were very close friends.
0: Yes, from the short time of youth. When there was the girls' school and rumble seats and the football games and the boys with homemade gin and the silver flasks. And the weekend speakeasies. Then we were great friends, Barbara and I.
1: You haven't seen very much of her lately, is that what you're trying to say?
0: Well, Barbara went her path, I went mine. I have a fine son and I have a lovely home. And my husband stands very little in my way. And what does Barbara have?
1: Well, Mrs. Scott...
0: What does Barbara have? A man whose name is Nicky. A man who was shot up by gangsters. A man who is an invalid. That Barbara has. And something else.
1: What? Well, I asked you...
0: She has the unswerving belief that youth will never leave her. In the few times I've seen her in the past year, she has said that to me. Not me, Billy, she has said. No body wrinkles for me. And now consider her. She's dying. How? Where?
1: In the upstairs apartment.
0: Of course, there. Where else to Barbara? Please.
1: What?
0: I should like very much to see her. May I?

0: You say Danny.
1: Yeah.
0: Her husband by the bed. Isn't he Nicky Hunt, the old gangster?
1: Uh-huh.
0: Imagine that.
2: Nick. Nicky?
3: Yeah. Yeah, what do you want, Billy?
2: Don't cry. Just don't cry. She wouldn't want you to.
3: Oh, listen, Billy.
2: Look at her. So young. The way she looks, Nicky, she must have died very happy. Young, the way she wanted to. And I mustn't cry either. I envy her so

0: You are listening to Broadway's My Beat, written by Morton Fine and David Friedkin, and starring Larry Thor as Detective Danny Clover. Later tonight on most of these stations, CBS Radio invites you to adventure with Tarzan, Lord of the Jungle. Also later tonight, listen for Gangbusters and The Case of the Crimson Seasoner, a fact crime story taken from the actual police records. Remember, on CBS Radio later this evening, Tarzan and Gangbusters for more thrills. The morning sun strikes summer into Broadway's pavements, and splinters of light attend the early walk of May women, and on them the lingerings of night perfume. So morning, and time to lean against the slow warming stone, light the cigarette, flip the coin, make odds on how promises will run later this day. And wide field of choice, the new entries from out of town, in non-crushable linen, and hands in gloves white as the morning, and heels high-stepping. So clock the rhythms, make the picks, run to a phone and play it across the board. By fall of night, one of them may come in. And at headquarters, the opening event of the day, Sergeant Gino Tartaglia. Good morning to you, Gino.
1: And to you, Danny, likewise.
0: If anyone here is keeping you up, Gino, why just...
1: Put it down to overindulgence.
0: What?
1: One sip too many from that ever-loving joy cup.
0: Two glasses of wine last night, Gino?
1: Whilst trying to recreate a memory.
0: Gino...
1: A memory brought upon me by the incident of the murder of Barbara Hunt.
0: Her dying made you...
1: Only after the boys in the locker room last evening, before going home, started kicking the item around. How she was found, where she was found, the decorations, the old-type gramophone records in her place, her husband, Nicky Hunt, a hoodlum of yesteryear. And finally, I came up with a contribution.
0: You want to contribute it to me, too, Gino?
1: Memories, Danny. Memories. The Roaring Twenties and the weekly supplement articles on the doings of a Barbara and a Billy. Bathtubs filled with champagne, drunks hanging by the heels from penthouses, wine and satin slippers, the wail of soprano saxophones.
0: You said Barbara and Billy. The same Barbara?
1: I was going to make a point to go to the main branch public library, Danny, to research if the same Barbara. Also, if the same Mrs. Billy Scott. I remember the article, Barbara and Billy in large red letters. A high-heeled foot peeking out from a bathtub. On my youth, it made such an impression.
0: Anything else?
1: Anything else is a list of three names. Former tenants in the lower apartment of the house of Mrs. Barbara Hunt. Mr. and Mrs. Purdy, a Mr. Ralph Madison, a Jeffrey Sinclair. List obtained by Muggerman from the real estate...
0: Muggerman obtained their present addresses, too?
1: No slopshod. He, Danny, herewith they are.
0: Thanks. Squad car, Gino.
1: Ordered and waiting. Isn't it funny how I remembered all that, eh, Danny?

0: Yes?
1: Is this the Purdy residence?
0: I'm Mrs. Purdy. What is it?
1: I'm from the police.
0: Yes? Well, is the trumpet supposed to blow or what?
1: It's about Barbara Hunt.
0: You won't mind if I don't invite you in, do you? This is 5 minutes of sun I didn't expect to get. Let me get some of it, will you? Boy, man, oh, man. Boy.
1: Well, let me know when you've got enough of it.
0: Never get enough of that stuff.
1: Just say when.
0: Barbara Hunt, huh?
1: That's right.
0: Out of her mind.

0: No?
1: I lived downstairs from her, didn't I? How you don't know?
0: Well, tell me about it.
1: Vododio-do.
0: What?
1: She thought it was still current. Vododio-do and boop-boop-a-doo. When I lived under, that's all I got. By Rudy Valley, it. One night... Well...
0: Well, what?
1: Well, she's dead now, you know. You really think I should?
0: Yes, I think you should.
1: Well... Most nights it was quiet because Barbara didn't really live there all the time. Just maybe a few nights, a month or so. Did you know that?
0: Just tell me about the night you...
1: Oh, sure. You never heard such noise in all your life? Music, loud, bang, racket, woo-hoo, loud, you know.
0: Go on.
1: So I went upstairs and knocked on her door to protest. Wouldn't you? Sure you would if you knew how loud.
0: Sure I would.
1: She opened the door, and there she was.
0: Huh?
1: There she was. Hair up in bangs with ribbon, flapper-type dress, rolled-down hose, and lips painted in a bow. Looked about 20 years old.
0: Then what happened?
1: She was alone. Invited me and made me go down and get my husband. I did. Then we both told her, quiet, shh, no noise, hush, not so loud, quiet. She was too loaded to pay any attention. Grabbed my husband.
0: Oh?
1: For a Charleston. Sidney surprised. Indeed he did. Did the thing with the palms crossed over the knees like this.
0: Mrs. Purdy.
1: Only real good. I had to drag him out of there. Then I went back.
0: Go on.
1: Called her husband. Come get your drunken wife, I told him by phone. He told me to leave his wife alone, let her enjoy herself, and I don't like it, break the lease and move. Which I did. Well, here we are.
2: And not having anything else at all to ask of Mrs. Purdy, leave her. And before the entrance into the squad car, turn briefly and steal one last glance. Mrs. Purdy, arms outstretched and upward, appreciating the day, making hymn to the sun, leave. Cross town now to Riverside Drive and up. Second name on list of Mrs. Hunt's former tenants, Mr. Harvey Madison and his address. And be told by a young lady in gingham and mint julep that Harvey is to the tennis matches, and didn't I think that was crazy, mean, too. No, sir, she didn't even know Harvey when he lived at that other place, so she couldn't give any information at all. And take the wilted hand she offers you and replace it on her julep, which somehow made her stumble, made her curtsy, made her wave farewell. Third name now, and address, a little further uptown, 93rd Street, brownstone and door knocker of brass lion.
3: Hello?
0: It's Danny Clover.
3: Please, come in.
0: Thanks. You're Mr. Madison?
3: Jeffrey Madison.
0: Mr. Madison...
3: And that over there on the windowsill reading the Penny Dreadful is my brother, Bobby. Twin brother. People, girls have trouble knowing which is which. Bobby? Bobby, do something to let Danny Clover know that you know he's here. There. He knows you're here. Oh, but it was me you wanted to see, wasn't it?
0: Uh-huh.
3: You're absolutely certain? Me, not my twin.
0: A while back, you rented an apartment from Barbara Hunt.
3: You're Danny Clover.
0: Mm-hmm.
3: Danny Clover who?
0: Police.
3: That's why you came right out first thing and said Barbara to me.
0: That's why.
3: She's dead.
0: Yes. What about Barbara Hunt?
3: Bubbly. Loads of fun. 40-ish, but very bubbly.
0: You rented the apartment from her and...
3: Bobby and I.
0: Bobby and you. And you got to know Mrs. Hunt and...
3: And we were often invited to her place upstairs and there...
0: There what?
3: We'll show you. Bobby, will you put on that record? You know the one I mean, and do that...
0: Look,
3: You wanted to know what, didn't you? Well, Bobby's going to show you. There. The way Bobby's dancing. That's what they did. Oh, nice, Bobby. Very smootherini.
0: She invited you upstairs so Bobby could dance with her, is that it?
3: Drink bathtub gin in Charleston and Maxie. Bobby's very good at those routines. Why, Barbara often said of him that he was like Valentino, sleek and dangerous.
0: What did you do while your twin was dancing,
3: Jeffrey? Why, Barbara even had a pair of gaucho pants made especially for Bobby and a Spanish hat and one of those
0: I asked
3: long...
0: you something, Jeffrey.
3: You asked what I was doing while Bobby and Barbara danced. You see, my interest hasn't wandered one bit.
0: You gotta tell me?
3: Of course. I dance, too.
0: With who?
3: For Bobby, gay Barbara. For me, an old thing, 45-ish, old and cold. A rather dignified specimen of glacial ice.
0: Who?
3: She said, Billy. Call me Billy Bird, sweetums. Which I did, hating myself all the while. You can stop dancing, Bobby. Danny Clover has to go now.

0: Oh, hello, Mr. Clover.
1: Good evening, Mrs. Scott. May I come in?
0: If you'd like. Now, what do you want?
2: Who is it, Billy?
0: What do you want, Mr. Clover?
1: That was Nicky Hunt's voice, wasn't it?
0: I ask you...
2: Billy, who is it?
1: Let's go in and chat with Nick, shall we? Hello, Nick.
2: What was the big secret, Billy? You could have told me it was Clover.
0: It doesn't concern you, and you're upset, Nick.
1: What are you doing here, Nick?
2: I'm not crying. It's one thing I'm doing here.
0: I brought him home, Mr. Clover. He's the husband of a friend of mine, and she's dead. And this is a man who loved her very much.
2: And I'm not crying.
1: Why?
2: Billy's been talking to me from the hospital on that my wife died happy and my wife died young, so why cry? What are you doing here, Clover?
1: You know about cops, Nick. You remember how they stand, why they pay visits, especially on homicide cases.
2: What's it got to do with Billy?
1: I said, especially on homicide cases, Nick.
2: Billy.
0: What, Nicky?
2: Hey, Billy. You killed Barbara?
0: You think I did, Nick.
2: Well, he thinks so, don't you, Clover?
1: It's a good bet.
2: Clover don't look like the kind of man who bets very often, either. Hey, you kill her, Billy? Billy, you killed my wife?
0: Oh, Nick.
2: Oh, Nick. Oh, Nick. Billy.
0: You're not going to understand.
2: Well, then you tell me why. You better tell me why. Why'd you do that?
0: I didn't say I did anything, Nick.
2: Then you tell me, Clover.
1: What went on in your wife's apartment, Nick? What you called her memory place?
2: I never asked.
1: Why not?
2: I never asked. She'd come back fine. She'd get moody, she'd go there. She'd come back fine.
1: Always alone. Always alone, wasn't she, Nick?
2: Hey, why are you here, Clover? You didn't expect to find me here. What kind of questions would you ask if you hadn't found me?
1: I'd ask Mrs. Scott about the twins.
0: What are you talking about?
1: About Jeffrey and his twin, Bobby. What about them, Mrs. Scott?
0: Nick.
2: What?
0: They were Barbara's friends.
2: What difference does that make now? I still want to know why Clover's here.
1: How often were you with Barbara in that place, Mrs. Scott?
0: First.
1: First what?
0: First, I want to tell you something. About me. About my life.
2: You know what you are, Millie?
0: Just listen to me.
2: How funny.
0: Will you listen?
1: Go on.
0: I married a man who was in stocks and bonds. A very intelligent man. Respected. And I have a fine son. My son goes to the same private school that one of our vice presidents went to.
2: Hey, you know what she used to do, Clover? Should I tell Clover you're right, Billy?
0: And I have my charities, and I'm on several committees who do good work.
2: For a girl who really couldn't dance, this was quite an act.
0: And I'm proud of my stature in the community.
1: And you hated yourself every time you came away from that place.
0: She was crazy.
2: Billy.
0: Your wife was crazy, Nick.
2: Well, you didn't have to kill her.
0: Get me to come up here. And you know about me, Nick, and lick her? What happens to me? How I could never refuse a drink?
1: You kept going back there.
0: Oh, just to remember. To remember. But I keep getting drunk. And hating myself for it. Hating myself. I have a fine boy and a husband who is in stocks and bonds. And I have a name in the community.
1: So you killed her.
2: So you killed her, Billy.
0: Yes. Nick.
2: Oh, she's dead now. It don't matter.
0: Nick.
2: It don't matter.
0: You remember how it was 20, 30 years ago? All the things. I want a drink.
1: Let's go, Mrs.
0: I want a drink! I want a drink! I want a drink! Oh, Nicky. I'm sorry, Nicky. Of course, let's go, Mr. Clover.

On Broadway, the night bursts open like a sudden flame. The crowd swarm appears, squeezed out from under the earth, roped off by the silhouettes of 1,000 buildings. They dance their fury away against the time of morning, till the sky soaks up the pain and turns it into dawn. It's Broadway, the gaudiest, the most violent, the lonesomest mile in the world. Broadway, my beat.

0: Broadway's My Beat stars Larry Thor as Detective Danny Clover, with Charles Calvert as Tartaglia and Jack Crucian as Mugovan. The program is produced and directed by Elliot Lewis, with musical score composed and conducted by Alexander Courage. In tonight's story, Loreen Tuttle was heard as Billy and Sheldon Leonard as Nick. Featured in the cast were High Everback, Marion Richmond, and George Neese. Bill Anders speaking.
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0: 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This episode originally aired
1: Tuesday,
0: May 16th, 1950, 76 years ago today. Its title, The Cloak of Kamehameha.
2: Get this and get it straight. Crime is a sucker's road, and those who travel it wind up in the gutter, the prison of the grave. There's no other end, but they never learn.
3: From the pen of Raymond Chandler, outstanding author of crime fiction, comes his most famous character in The Adventures of Philip Marlowe. Now, with Gerald Moore, starred as Philip Marlowe, we bring you tonight's transcribed story, The Cloak of Kamehameha.

0: message that was delivered by a repulsively wide-awake boy missing a tooth front row center arrived at 6 in the a.m. and had come in two parts. The first, scrawled in black ink on a wrinkled piece of paper, said, "Marlowe, get hold of a taxicab. Pose as the driver yourself, and at exactly 8 o'clock this morning, come past 8840 North Ogden Drive." Signed, Pollard Schindler. The second half had made more sense. It was printed in neat letters on neater green paper. And under an engraving of Benjamin Franklin read, 100 silver dollars, payable to the bearer on demand. So at exactly 8 o'clock, I was behind the wheel of a hired cab, leather jacket, peaked cap, toothpick and all, and within hay taxi distance of number 8840. Mr. Pollard Schindler, a round man in square clothes with haircut to match, was not late.
1: You there, taxi, ring.
0: Yes, sir, cab.
1: Of course. Why do you think I'm shouting my head off? I want to go to the International Airport. You understand? The International Airport at Inglewood.
0: Okay, okay, Inglewood. International Airport it is.
1: Marlo, the meter. Quick, put the flag down. Every minute I'm being watched.
0: Huh? Oh, yeah. Watched by whom, Mr. Schindler?
1: I don't know. Now listen carefully, Marlo. Later, you two are to go to the Halemoana Hotel and wait for a young lady named Lene Collier.
0: Uh-huh.
1: Then, at the hour she designates, you go to her house, number 44 Diamond Head Circle, and pick up the clothes.
0: Now, wait a minute. Halemoana, Diamond, what is it? The hotel isn't by any chance in Hawaii, is it?
1: Didn't I mention this in my notes?
0: No, you didn't. Or did you mention picking up a cloak?
1: That just proves I haven't been myself ever since yesterday. Yesterday, I received this anonymous letter that's postmarked Honolulu. All it says is, Kamehameha's cloak of golden feathers will bring no less than death.
0: Oh, great.
1: Marlo, have you ever been to the island?
0: Yeah, twice. Once on business and once pleasure.
1: But then surely you've heard people speak of King Kamehameha.
0: Yeah, I think I do. He was back around the 1780s, right?
1: Yeah.
0: Big organizer, conquered Oahu by driving the defenders over the cliff that divides the island in two in the...
1: The Pali.
0: Oh, yeah, Pali. Yeah.
1: Now, Marlo, the feathered cloak that Kamehameha wore was about 100 square feet, and every inch of it a golden yellow feather.
0: Uh-huh.
1: And valued at more than $500,000.
0: Hey, how come?
1: The feathers.
0: Oh, the feathers, yeah.
1: Yes. They are from the now extinct black mama bird, Marlo. There was only one yellow feather on each bird.
0: Well, I could explain why they're now extinct. But don't tell me that all this is a game of Collier to Marlo to Schindler with a cloak that belongs to the museum.
1: Oh, no, Marlo, it isn't. With the cloak you speak of. But Lani Collier has another one. Less valuable, of course. It's 1/4 the size.
0: Oh?
1: But it also belonged to the king. And it also is made of the priceless feathers.
0: And is this her property to have in the whole legal-like?
1: Yes. Lani is wealthy. About 25. Went to fashionable schools here in California. And as a result, cares more about fun and pretty clothes than she does priceless heirlooms.
0: I can't understand that.
1: So, for $50,000, I have bought the cloak to resell to a New York millionaire for almost twice that sum.
0: Eh?
1: He loves the island, Lord. Marlo,
0: huh?
1: I was right. I'm still being followed. Don't look back.
0: Drive faster?
1: No, do nothing. This is exactly as I want it. Now, whoever it is will follow me, not you. And when I am in Honolulu, they will still follow me.
0: Well, I take care of the business on hand.
1: Yes. Now, there's a reservation for you on the next plane. So, after you leave me and collect your cab fare, which will be $500, you drive away. Then later, Marlo, get back here, aboard your plane and underway.
0: And tonight, when I've got the cloak?
1: Take it back to your hotel room at the Halemoana and sit on it hard. Because unless I am a complete success as a decoy, you will have your share of trouble too, I'm sure. But Marlo, from what specific direction it will come, I do not know.
0: I got the $500 to cover expenses for my Honolulu trip and was told to keep the change. Back in my apartment, I packed, got another cab, set International Airport, Inglewood, and settled back to think about the crossroads of the Pacific. There I was wrong. Because in the next minute and those that followed, everything was done the hard way. First, we ran out of gas, then got tied up in a traffic jam, and after that, got stopped for speeding. All of which added up to me at the airport just in time to watch my plane take off without me. A few minutes later, when I told a cherubic clerk in a gray flannel and insipid smile that my name was Philip Marlowe and that I wanted a reservation on the next flight, which was leaving in an hour, Things got even worse.
2: You can't be Philip Marlowe, sir. That is not the Philip Marlowe who was on Flight 21 that just left.
0: You have a reason for saying that, huh?
2: I most certainly do. There were 36 seats on that plane, sir, and when she took off, all 36 were full. I know. I checked them myself, and I don't make mistakes.
0: Well, bully to you, boy. But I happen to be both Philip Marlowe and the man who was supposed to be on that plane. Also, Buster, I'm just about out of patience. Now, do I get on the next plane or don't I? Come on, I can't stand indecision.
2: Mr. Marlowe, I think it can be arranged.
0: That's better.
2: As a matter of fact, I'm almost sure of it.

0: hour later, the last of California had slipped over the horizon. And there was only clear sky ahead.
1: Oh, I began to relax.
0: My mind drifted pleasantly. Frosted Hawaiian punches. Warm white beaches. Lovely.

0: eyes again, Diamond Head was in front of us. And majestic in the red glow of the evening sun that gave all of the lush Moana Valley I could see a texture of thick velvet. We landed like the airport was made of marshmallows. And a half hour later, I was in the lobby of the Holly Moana Hotel. It was cushioned rattan and Philippine mahogany over cool tile. And everywhere, laughing, sunburned people wearing anything from Catalina swimsuits to prefabricated hula skirts. So smiling both inside and out, I worked briskly to the reservation desk and told a good-looking Hawaiian in white flannel that I was Philip Marlowe. But at his reply, I stopped smiling both inside and out.
1: But, sir, your reservation was taken 2 hours ago. There must be some mistake.
0: Some mistake?
1: You are Philip Marlowe of Los Angeles, sir.
0: Yes, so right. And look, I've been through this before today because of what I thought was an error. Due to
1: what, sir?
0: Nothing. Yeah, I'll talk to you later. A large circle of mirror on the wall behind the clerk. And even as we had talked, I caught the reflection of a beautiful tan girl in cocoa brown suit, white pearls, and no stockings, with the mention of my name and on a take that made her long blonde hair whip straight out. When she saw me watching her, she pivoted sharply on a spiked heel and hurried toward the lanai under the banyan tree, where there was Hawaiian music and a lot of different-looking people drinking at glass-top tables under a three-quarter moon. I stayed near the reservation desk long enough to light a cigarette. Then I followed her. She was seated away from the lobby entrance, and on a hunch that she just might be Lani Kalia, I started for an empty table next to her. But a middle-aged Chinese and gay gabardine, Panama to match, slipped into the chair that I was after. So I forgot about being subtle and addressing her as Mrs. Kalia, introduced myself as an old and dear friend of Paula Schindler's, one Leland Dunn.
2: Well, this is a pleasant surprise, Mr. Dunn. But tell me, how did you know what I looked like?
0: Well, Paula Schindler's accent doesn't hamper his vocabulary, Miss Collier.
2: Oh.
0: He used the right adjectives, believe me.
2: I'd love to. But I can't, Mr. Dunn, because Pollard Schindler never saw me in his life. All our business was done by telephone.
0: Okay, my mistake. I'm Philip Marlowe, Lani, and I want to know when we rendezvous at 44 Diamond Head Circle for the cloak of Kamehameha.
2: The cloak? Look, you're no more Philip Marlowe than you are Leland Dunn. And if you need a reason, it's because I just left Philip Marlowe upstairs.
0: Now, look, baby, there's only one Marlowe. That's me. I can prove it.
2: I'll bet you can. Forged papers and all. I've already been warned to watch for imposters, so quit wasting both your time and mine and get out of my way. I've got things to do.
0: Now, wait a minute, Lani.
2: What
0: listen.
2: For? Proof that you're actually Kamehameha himself? No thanks, mister. Goodbye.
0: Now I had two clues. One, an obvious party would assume the name of Philip Marlowe, and the other, Lani Kalia. Less obvious, but more intriguing. So figuring the road company Marlowe would keep, I followed Lani. By this time, I was getting into a long yellow convertible. Before I got to her, she lurched from the curb, so I ran across the street to what I thought was a taxi. But I was wrong, because it turned out to be a chauffeured limousine and being helped in by a small, swarthy item of dubious lineage in a wrinkled cotton uniform. Was a Chinese in gay gabardine in Panama to match, who had been sitting near us on the lanai. What counted more was that he obviously sensed my problem.
3: You wish to follow the girl, sir?
0: Yeah, you know, it's a lover's fetch. You know what I mean.
3: I think so. Jolo, quickly.
4: Yes, sir.
3: You know where she is going, sir?
0: I'm not sure. Maybe Diamond Head Circle.
4: Maybe it's raining, sir.
0: Oh, well, then let's make a Diamond Head Circle. Is there a faster way there, a shortcut?
4: Oh, yes, there is. Jolo, again. Jolo, here, here.
0: Which means what?
3: Means, never mind Diamond Head Circle. Drive fast to the factory instead. And do not move, Mr. Marlowe.
0: Marlowe? Oh, heavy artillery. Okay, Fu Manchu, what's with the factory?
3: You out of the way until the cloak of Kamehameha is mine.
0: Which won't work, believe it or not, clever one. There's another Philip Marlowe who at the moment is a lot closer to that collection of fancy feathers than either of us.
3: You lie. A stupid bid for freedom. A bid that will not get you any...
4: Yolo! And truck, look out!
0: As we hit, I slapped at his gun, then jerked the handle of the door and jumped. When I got to my feet, I was on the sidewalk and bruised, but better off than the China boy who was draped over the back of the front seat. Crowd that included a towering Hawaiian policeman who promptly told mine host to shut up, gathered in a hurry, so I ran for a cab, gave the driver $10, the address I wanted, and took off. The street on which Lani Kalia lived was a neat curving strip that rose sharply from sea level up into the shadow of Diamond Head itself. We were there in less than 10 minutes. Finding number 44 was something else. Another 30 minutes disappeared before we finally parked away from the place, which was glass and Kona wood, tucked deep behind a thick grove of date palms. I told the driver to back down the hill without using his motor. Then I slipped into the grounds and carefully moved toward the house. Until what I thought was the trunk of another palm stepped into my path. Fast.
5: Stop where you are.
0: At the top, which was over 6.5 feet, there was a shock of flaming red hair. The whole frame was half covered in dirty yellow shirt, once upon a time white ducks and battered brown sandals.
5: Who are you?
0: Someone with an appointment to see Miss Collier. Why? You belong to this place?
5: Yes, and this place belongs to me as well. All of it, Miss Collier included. She's mine to protect, you understand that? Malahini.
0: Malawitch?
5: Malahini, greenhorn tourist, a kind that I hate. A kind that's ravaging all that's beautiful, stealing the islands from those they belong to.
0: Take it easy, Red. I'm not here to stick your pretty island in my pocket when you're not looking. All I want is words with Lonnie Collier.
5: You're like the rest of them, trying with cunning and deceit to turn her head away from these shores and toward the mainland where you come from. I won't stand for it.
0: Why don't we break this round table up and get to the house? I'm in a hurry.
5: All right. But I'm sure that Lonnie will be on my side. So sure, in fact, that we really shouldn't disturb the flower, should we? Go ahead, we might hit it!
6: In just a moment, the second act of Philip Marlowe. But first, this Wednesday night, Fred Allen will be Bing Crosby's special guest on DerBingle's CBS half hour of laughter and music. Earlier this Wednesday, the winner of the $1,000 prize in the Dr. Christian Prize Contest will also be announced by Gene Herschel, star of CBS's Dr. Christian show. And don't forget that Groucho Marx and Burns and Allen will also be here on most of these same CBS stations this Wednesday. Now with our star, Gerald Moore, the second act of Philip Marlowe, and tonight's story, The Cloak of Kamehameha.
0: A red-headed lunatic with a slow, soft voice and fast, hard fist took me by surprise. I wound up flat on my back before I realized he'd so much as moved. By the time I got to my feet and took after him, he was sprinting for a bamboo thicket and had a 30-yard lead. It was all he needed to lose me completely. When I finally untangled myself from the jungle, I came out on the road. But then I heard a motor behind me, so I dove for the underbrush again just as a heavy car roared by. I had seen it before. In fact, I'd been in it. It was a limousine that belonged to the Chinese. The back seat was empty, but the half-caste chauffeur, Jolo, was crouched behind the wheel like his life depended on it. And as I walked back toward the house, I saw that a door was standing open, spilling a shaft of yellow light across the dark grounds. I started up the walk when it came. A second later, Lonnie Collier burst into the path of light and ran for the open door. I went after her, caught her by one arm and spun her around.
2: No, let me go.
0: What happened? Why'd you scream, Lonnie?
2: Back there in the pond, I heard a noise, and when I came outside, I found him there.
0: Found who? Come on, show me.
2: All right. I talked to him just a few minutes ago.
0: Yeah?
2: I gave him the cloak. No, it's gone. He's dead. He's dead with a knife in his back. There. Look there in the water.
0: Oh, brother. Who is it, Lonnie? Do you know him?
2: Yes, that's Philip Marlowe.
0: Crawled as Lenny tagged the thing in the lily pond with my name. It was face down in the shallow water, and 3 inches of crooked steel and the ugly curved handle of a kris stuck straight up between his shoulder blades. Somebody had made a very grim mistake. But it took 5 minutes of argument and a thorough checking of all the credentials I carried to convince the badly frightened Lenny. I dragged the body out of the water and up onto the grass. Then I went through his pockets.
2: What did you find?
0: A card. From the Hawaiian Island Art Products Company Limited, number 12, Harbor Street. Mean anything?
2: No, I've never heard it. What's that on the back?
0: Flight number and departure time of the plane I was supposed to take out of Los Angeles. Whoever he is, he's been one jump ahead of me all the way. Right up to your lily pond here. Tell me, was anyone with him when you gave him the cloak? A half-caste in a chauffeur's uniform?
2: No, he was a little... me too.
0: Now listen, Lonnie, there was a down-at-the-heel redhead here just before you came out. He claimed to be a friend of yours.
2: Yes, that must have been Lawrence Cochran, the poet.
0: You're making him rugged these days, huh?
2: Lawrence wrote one great poem years ago about two lovers who leaped to death over the valley to keep from being separated, and their souls turned into birds. It's still very popular here in the island.
0: Yeah? What happened?
2: Lawrence got the habit of drowning himself in gin. And now the natives call him Papuli.
0: Papuli?
2: The crazy one.
0: Yeah, well, that's closer.
2: He's always hanging around. My mother wanted me to marry him at one time, and now that she's dead, he thinks he should look after me.
0: Okay, Lonnie, let him keep thinking so.
2: What do you mean?
0: I mean, you can use a good watchdog right now.
2: Oh.
0: So when Cochran comes back, make him park on your doorstep. You stay inside and be careful. Those guys named Philip Marlowe getting knives in their backs. I've got a few things to do myself, but fast. I'd like to borrow that souped-up convertible of yours.
2: Where are you going?
0: Number 12 Harbor Street in the Hawaiian Island Art Products Company, Limited. Harbor Street was a narrow, twisting alley two blocks below King Street. A social Sargasso where the derelicts of the Pacific quietly foundered and died. Built into damp crevices between warehouses. However, number 12 turned out to be a practically blank wall. There was one small window high up. A door with a heavy iron grill over the glass on which Hawaiian Island Art Products Limited, I.K. Lee, president, was painted in small black letters. And a thin passageway blocked by an iron gate at the side of the building. A light burned inside, but the door was locked. So after I'd ruined my shoe shine and skinned all my knuckles, I managed to climb over the gate and edge down the passageway to the rear, where I could hear water running. There's a marble fountain playing in the center of a walled garden as oriental as the Forbidden City. I eased across its rigid daintiness to an open door, peeked in, and then reached for my gun. Because sitting inside at a sleek white mahogany desk was the Chinese in the Panama.
7: Well, well. This is a somewhat unexpected turn of events. Please, be careful with that gun, won't you?
0: You be careful, Lee, and you won't have to worry about the gun. Tell me something. Why'd you break your neck to get Kamehameha's cloak? You know what'll happen if you try to sell it?
7: My good man, I can sell that cloak every day for the rest of my life. A few feathers at a time.
0: Yeah? The world must be full of feather collectors.
7: Oh, it is. I manufacture the beautiful feather lace that islanders wear on their hats. And while the bird is extinct, desire for its gleaming feathers is not. One or two golden mamo feathers at each lay. And instead of a mere $100 apiece, I can get double that or triple. Now, do you understand, Mr. Marlowe?
0: You know, you got things a little mixed up, haven't you, Lee?
7: Mixed up? How so?
0: Your boy Marlowe is dead at Lonnie Collier's place.
7: Oh, that. No, that was Mr. Blake. An easily accessible gentleman I hired on Main Street in Los Angeles. He only pretends to be you, for obvious reasons.
0: To intercept the feather cloak, huh?
7: Yes. I've known all about Pollard Schindler's plan since their inception. I followed every move he made. In fact, was I who caused all your trouble on the way to the airport this morning, by means of a bribe to your driver.
0: Too bad you won't be able to keep your nest lined with Kamehameha's bathrobe after all, Lee. Because I'm going to walk out of here with it, or big chunks of your face. You name it. Where's the cloak now?
7: Oh. I gather from this that you do not have it, Mr. Marlowe.
0: That's what's known as a shrewd observation.
7: And that Mr. Schindler, as I suspect, has tricked us both.
0: You're stalling, Lee. I'm warning you. Start talking.
7: Oh, that is all I wanted to find out. Yolo. That is judo, Mr. Marlowe. Almost like magic, isn't it? Yolo can break your back if I tell him, Mr. Marlowe. You behave. Schindler has the cloak, no doubt about it. So I must find him at once with no interference from you, Mr. Marlowe. Yolo, you have his gun, so lock him inside. I may need him later.
0: Something the half-caste had done to my spine. At the edge of his hand, my legs were paralyzed. I felt like the practice dummy in a school for chiropractic. Every joint in my body ached when I moved. So I didn't move until the feeling oozed back into my legs. And I wobbled to my feet and looked around. It was a small, high window I'd seen from the street. A heavy chair, a desk with a lamp, and something like a picture framed in bamboo on the wall. I glanced at it and then looked back. Kept looking hard for a long, long time until I finally realized what it meant. The answer to the whole thing was contained in that bamboo frame. I had to get out and get out fast. I unplugged the lamp, plastered my back against the wall next to the door, and tapped on the lampshade to intrigue Jolo into coming in. It worked. When the knob turned slowly, I threw the lamp up at the window. The crash brought the door open with a jerk, and the jerk stepped in with my gun in his hand.
8: What's going on here, Mr. Mull? Where are you? Answer.
0: Right here, Jolo. Now get up. I got some magic to show you. A trick I learned in Kansas called a haymaker. Down the hall to the street door and out to the car. There was no traffic problem at that hour, so I jammed the gas pedal to the floor and held it there, right through the heart of Honolulu and up the twisting road that led to the mountains back of the city. The echoing roar of the motor as it tunneled through the forest lining the road was finally replaced by another roar. Wind. The unending gale that shrieks through a precipitous pass 3,000 feet above the city. The Polly. I swung the car to the side of the road and ran the rest of the way, out to where the rocks rose to a knife edge. They dropped a sheer 1,000 feet to the valley floor. Then I spotted them. Lonnie lying at the cliff's edge and standing over her. His red hair ripped by the wind was the Mad Island poet. Drunk as a lord and flapping around his shoulders like a pair of huge gold wings was the cloak of Kamehameha.
9: No, don't weep, my love. I offer you the freedom of the bird. Come, Lonnie.
2: No, let me go, Lord. You're mad.
9: You're the mad one. To think you could sell your treasures and leave the island.
2: No, no.
9: Your destiny is here.
2: No, stop it. Stop it, you murderous lunatic.
9: I tried to warn Schindler, but the fool kept on. So I'd kill this collier, the man you gave the cloak to. And I'd kill 1,000 times again to keep you here with me.
2: No.
9: You belong to the island, Lonnie, like this cloak and I. We must never leave. Come, it'll all be over soon. And our souls will turn to birds and live forever in this paradise.
10: Jack, stop!
2: Marlo, help me!
9: Stay back! Don't interfere!
10: Jack, Lonnie!
2: Marlo! Marlo!
0: I know, I know. Are you all right, Lonnie?
2: Yes. I'm all right. Marlo, look.
0: The cloak.
2: Yes.
0: Cochran must have lost it as he fell.
2: And the wind brought it back to me. It's strange, Marlo, but I don't want to touch it ever again.
0: I know what you mean. I'll carry it. Come on, Lonnie, let's get out of here.

0: And nothing like ham and eggs and good black coffee in the morning sun to make one forget an ugly night. Yeah, right, my friend?
1: Oh, you're absolutely
2: That's
1: right.
2: That's all right.
1: More coffee, Phil?
2: Mm-hmm. Oh, thanks, Lonnie. Mm-hmm. So, Lee was picked up by the Honolulu police, huh?
0: Sure. I had it all set up. He spent some time in prison. Mm. In Jolo, too. By the way, he was still unconscious when we got to him. What in the world did you hit Jolo with, Marlowe?
2: Enthusiasm, mainly.
1: And that's when you got away and came up to the party, wasn't it?
2: Mm-hmm.
1: Phil, how did you know it was Lawrence and where he'd be?
2: Well, it's all tied with that one popular poem that Cochran had written, Lonnie.
1: Oh?
2: That anonymous letter you got in Los Angeles, Mr. Schindler, was a line from that poem.
0: Oh, Kamehameha's cloak of golden feathers will bring no less than... How did you find that out, Marlowe?
2: Well, you see, when I was locked up in Lee's factory, I saw a full copy of the poem on the wall in a little bamboo frame.
0: Oh.
2: When I came to that line you just quoted, it stuck out like it was printed in neon. See, for me, that Peg Cochran is the killer. Going on that hunch, I try to look at things from his angle. He was a murderer, sure to be caught, desperately in love, insanely possessive of everything he thought belonged here in the island. And he was an unbalanced lush as well. Rest of it figured, that's all.
3: Oh, I see. And when he was cornered, he went back to the one important thing that he'd ever done.
2: Exactly, Lonnie. He was lost. Mm. So he identified himself with the hero of his poem and took that as the only way out.
0: It's amazing. Yeah, truly an amazing thing.
2: Mm.
1: Mm. Yeah, it's a terrible thing, too, Mr. Schindler.
2: Well, we all got what we went after, didn't we? Each of us. Even Lawrence Cochran.

Schindler left to catch a plane for the mainland, and Lonnie said aloha and left to get ready for our date. I sat on the lanai of the hotel and watched the sweep of the Pacific from Diamond Head to the hills across the harbor, from the white sand of Waikiki to the green shallows over the reef, to the purple depths beyond. As a warm wind whispered through the palms, from somewhere I heard the soft strum of the ukulele. It suddenly occurred to me, what does aloha really mean?

0: The Adventures of Philip Marlowe, bringing you Raymond Chandler's most famous character, star Gerald Moore, are produced and directed by Norman MacDonald and are written for radio by Robert Mitchell and Gene Levitt. Featured in tonight's transcribed cast were Wilms Herbert, Lynn Allen, Jack Crucian, Dan O'Herlihy, Byron Kane, and Peter Leeds. The special music is composed and conducted by Richard Arant. Be sure and be with us again next week when Philip Marlowe says...
1: This time a dead witness, a $100,000 bribe, the eyes of a beautiful dreamer and a corpse in a tool bin. We're all tied tight to the same thing, a fox's tail.

0: 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From the ABN Reel-to-Reel Library, you just heard an episode of Philip Marlowe, which originally aired
1: Tuesday,
0: May 16th, 1950, 76 years ago today, titled The Cloak of Kamehameha. Here's an episode of Sherlock Holmes, which originally aired
1: Sunday,
0: May 16th, 1948, 78 years ago today, titled The Case of the Ever-Blooming Roses.
2: From New York City, the makers of Clipper Craft Clothes for Men and 1036 leading retail stores from coast to coast present the world's most famous detective, Sherlock Holmes.

0: This week's adventure, The Case of the Ever-Blooming Roses. Well, here we are again in Dr. Watson's delightful study. Just outside the open window, a black-winged pinobler is singing his evensong from a branch thick with blossoms.
1: We would say it is heavy with May, Mr. Harris. It's the charming custom in England to refer to all the lovely flowering that bursts into bloom at this time as the May.
0: Of course, I never thought of it, Dr. Watson, but that must be where this month gets its name.
1: Right. In the British Isles, May is also a very charming and popular feminine given name. Yes, I think I'll tell you of a particularly lovely young thing called May who narrowly escaped death, and all because of a spray of yellow roses that refused to wither.
0: Sounds quite poetic, Dr. Watson.
1: Macabre would be a better description, Mr. Harris. It all occurred in May. May, when nature sheds its winter garment.
0: Yes, and nature isn't the only one to feel that urge, I gather.
1: I was wondering how long it would take you to notice my new spring outfit.
0: Well, you know, I noticed it the minute I came in the door. The fit, the quiet authority that's achieved only with good tailoring and fine materials. You know, all the talk about high prices doesn't affect you at all if you wear Clippercraft clothes. 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Now, Doctor, back to the charming lady who was named for this verdant month.
1: May. Yes, it was rather late in May, as I remember. The year was 99 or 10, I believe. Holmes had retired to a small property he'd acquired on the coast of Sussex and was deep in bee culture.
0: Leaving you alone and deserted.
1: Except for a delightful and devoted little wife. Yes, exactly. Well, to begin at the beginning, I'd gone down to Sussex for a long weekend of fresh air and relaxation.
0: You might have known better than to expect relaxation around Sherlock Holmes, Doctor.
1: Oh, how right you are, Mr. Harris. Well, it was Saturday morning. Holmes and I were finishing a leisurely breakfast which had been served up on the east terrace overlooking the channel. I had just filled my pipe and was offering my tobacco pouch to Holmes, when, to my surprise, he refused.
2: Never touch the stuff.
1: Never touch tobacco, Holmes, you prevaricator. When I think of the tons I've watched you consume, a regular inferno.
2: Just the same, I've given it up.
1: What, anything wrong with your health?
2: No, I've given up nicotine because my bees don't like it, you know. You go out among the hives reeking of nicotine and see what happens to you, Watson.
1: I have no intention of going near the silly things.
2: Bees, my dear Watson, are not silly. If the human race conducted its affairs with half the discipline and intelligence, we'd have fewer fools like the latter-day Jehu, who is at this moment scorching up the cliff road in this direction.
1: Oh, you mean the chap driving the automobile, I take it?
2: Naturally. The blithering idiot must be courting death at close to 40 miles an hour.
1: Holmes is coming in here.
2: Made the turn on two wheels. It's a wonder he missed the gatepost.
1: Phew, look at the dust he's kicking up. Well, at least he did manage to stop the juggernaut. For a moment, I thought he was going right on through the kitchen.
3: Well, this is a bit of luck. I'd hope to see Holmes, of course, but to find Watson as well.
2: My dear fellow, the pleasure's mutual. Isn't it, Watson?
1: Huh?
3: You know, Holmes, I don't believe the old boy remembers me.
1: How can I tell if I remember you or not, all done up in that cap and goggles?
2: My dear Dilly, you'll have to forgive Watson. I've never been able to teach him to recognize people by their immutable features, the shape of the ears, the set of the jaw.
1: Dilly? Don't tell me it's old Peter Dillinghurst.
2: Now, the Reverend Dr. Dillinghurst, rector of Basham Church, I believe.
3: Yes, worse luck. That's what I've come to consult you about, Holmes. Things have been happening at Basham Church. Every morning, there are fresh roses on the late Lady Elfrida's tomb. and the old bell in the tower started to ring again.
1: Well, but look here, Dillinghurst. People often place flowers on tombs, and church bells are quite frequently rung, you know.
3: Yes, but the people didn't place the roses, Watson, and people didn't ring the bell. Matter of fact, the bell hasn't been rung for 5 years. Not since the time it was hit by lightning and badly cracked. The stairs to the bell tower were destroyed by fire at that time and never replaced. No one can reach the rope. It's those confounded roses that are really the most disturbing phenomenon, Holmes. Basham Church is locked up. It's locked up every night after evensong. I attend to the locking up myself. Every night when I make the rounds to extinguish the candles, I notice the day's spray of yellow roses on Lady Elfrida's tomb. And every night they are faded and drooping.
1: Well, yellow roses always seem to be particularly perishable, eh, Holmes?
2: Don't interrupt, Watson.
3: The next morning, when I unlock the door and air out the church, there are the roses, as fresh as though they'd just been plucked. And no one has set foot inside the church.
1: Amazing, eh, Holmes?
2: My dear Dillinghurst, what makes you so positive that no one had entered the church?
3: I'm not a fool, Holmes. On several occasions, I have scattered ashes, not only around the doors, but around Lady Elfrida's tomb as well. There's never been so much as a mouse track through them.
1: By Jove.
3: Furthermore, a group of schoolboys who've joined that new organization, what is it they call it? Oh, yes, the Boy Scouts.
1: Oh, I've heard of them, Holmes. Remarkable lads. They can rub two sticks together and make a fire, don't you know?
2: They didn't invent the process. Go on, Rector.
3: Well, as I was saying, the boys and their scoutmaster, the local librarian, volunteered to spend the night in Basham Church to see if they could find out who was responsible for the blooming roses and the ringing bell.
2: What did they discover?
3: Nothing, Holmes. Absolutely nothing. At exactly midnight, the bell rang and the roses bloomed afresh. Nobody, absolutely nobody, was within arm's reach of either.
2: Why are you so perturbed about all this, Dilly?
3: Because this occurrence is killing May, the present Lady Danesfield. May was the late rector's daughter, Holmes. I've known her since she was a child, and I came to Basham to act as her father's curate. May is, of course, much younger than Sir Albert, and Elfrida, his first wife. In fact, I think May was always afraid of Elfrida, who was a strange, cold throwback to her Danish ancestors. It's on Lady May's account that I ask you to investigate this matter, Holmes.
2: Well, what do you say, Watson? Shall we take a run over to Basham, Dilly's newfangled perambulator?
1: I'll go and get my coat and hat.
3: Oh, you won't need them, Watson. I've brought along caps and dusters for both of you. Come along. We shall have to drive like the devil if we're going to get back in time for choir practice. Hens. I never realized the utter imbecility of barnyard fowl until I started to drive a car.
1: Dilly, look out! There's a boy on a bicycle!
3: Never touched him.
1: Oh.
2: Tell me, Dillinghurst, first about the church bell. You say it sounds at midnight. How often has this occurred?
3: Every night since Lady Elfrida's birthday, the day those confounded yellow roses were placed on her tomb. That's nearly 2 weeks ago.
2: Yellow roses? Is there any significance to yellow roses?
3: Oh, yes, Holmes. Sir Albert Danesfield's first wife, the Lady Elfrida, came from Castle Odo, which is famous for its yellow roses. When the Lady Elfrida married Sir Albert, she brought along a half dozen of the rose bushes in the family gardener to plant them.
2: What happened to him?
3: Hugo, that's his name, still lives at the hall, although he must be well over 80 by now.
2: Oh.
3: Well, he was always particularly devoted to Elfrida. And somehow he always managed, whether the season was early or late, to have those rose bushes covered with blossoms for Lady Elfrida's birthday. And every year, after his mistress died, on her birthday he'd bring a sheaf of yellow roses to Sir Albert, who'd carry them to Basham Church and place them on her tomb.
2: But every year up to now, the roses have withered in due course of time.
3: Well, not every year, Holmes. That is, the Lady Elfrida's been dead over 10 years.
2: Oh?
3: 3 years ago, when Sir Albert decided to take a young wife, he... Well, you know how it is, he... He sort of neglected to keep up the custom of decorating his first wife's grave on her birthday.
1: Thoughtless of him, eh, Holmes?
2: Possibly.
3: Well, this year on Elfrida's birthday, old Hugo stopped Sir Albert and his young wife as they came out to take their morning stroll in the gardens.
4: Morning, Hugo.
5: Oh, Hugo, how beautiful. Look, Albert, the lovely yellow roses. Are they for me, Hugo?
6: No, Mum. Begging your ladyship's pardon. They're for her whose birthday this is. They're for her who loved and tended them. and who lies in her grave in Basham Church, buried there before her time was due.
4: That will do, Hugo.
6: If you take my advice, sir, you'll not forget to take her the flowers she loved this day. The Lady Elfrida was not one to take a slight without getting her own back.
4: Rubbish! You can't bullyrag me, Hugo. Life is for the living.
6: But we all must die sometime, Sir Albert.
5: Give me the flowers, Hugo. I'll see they're placed on Lady Elfrida's grave.
6: Thank you, Ladyship. And may heaven protect you better than it did her.
4: Really, May, my dear, this is a bit ridiculous.
5: Oh, please, Albert. I'd like to put these on Elfrida's grave. They're beautiful this year, and it means so much to poor old Hugo.
4: Are you sure that's why you're doing it, my dear?
5: What do you mean?
4: Are you sure it's not because you're still a bit afraid of Elfrida?
5: Well, maybe it's for both reasons, Albert.
2: That's the second time, Dillinghurst, that you've mentioned the Lady May was afraid of her predecessor.
3: That's not as startling as it sounds, Holmes.
2: Oh? Confound that man with his sheep.

0: What did it say?
1: I have gone to answer the call.
0: Mm. You say that May was always afraid of Lady Elfrida. What was the older woman's attitude toward the girl? Did she suspect her husband felt an attachment for her?
1: Oh, good heavens, no. May was only 12 years old when Lady Elfrida drowned. She was 19 when Sir Albert asked her to be his second wife.
0: You say they've been married 3 years. Are they happy?
1: I suppose so. Of course, Sir Albert's disappointed again that there are no children.
2: Maybe it wasn't entirely the Lady Elfrida's fault the first time, eh, Holmes?
0: Don't interrupt, Watson. Then Sir Albert's family may die out with him.
1: Oh, no, Holmes. There's Robert, Albert's brother, a half-brother, as a matter of fact. He's much younger, but he's rarely at home, always off hunting big game in India, Africa, some other outlandish places. He's just returned from Canada about 6 weeks ago.
0: How does he get on with Sir Albert's new wife?
1: Hardly has a word to say to her. Just keeps looking at her with those strange, black, burning eyes of his. His mother was Spanish, you know. They do say he takes after her.
2: I say, look at that magnificent sunset there, over in back of that steeple.
1: That's the steeple of Basham Church, Watson. We're nearly home. The town begins on the other side of the railroad tracks at the foot of the next decline. Would you care to drive to the church immediately, Holmes?
2: Oh, I say,
0: no. Control yourself, Watson. I know you're famished. Suppose we pay a visit at the local inn first, Dillinghurst, and postpone our investigation of Basham Church until the witching hour of midnight.
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3: And now back to Basham Churchyard. It is a few moments before midnight. The good rector, followed by two silhouettes, one tall and lank, the other rather more substantial, is picking his way through the moss-covered tombstones by the light of an old-fashioned lantern.
1: Careful, Watson. One of the headstones has fallen over. Some of the graves are very old and their families have died out. The more important families, of course, have their tombs and vaults inside the church proper, where the local historical society cares for them.
2: Dashed undemocratic, eh, Holmes?
0: What difference does it make when you're dead?
1: Now, up these steps. Just a moment till I find the key to the side door.
2: I see. Listen to the wind. Sounds like a lost soul.
1: Here we are. I'll go first and light the way.
0: The hinge could do with a bit of oil, Dillinghurst.
2: Good Lord. Phew. Something just swooped past my face.
0: Probably a bat, Watson. Old churches are often inhabited by them. Yes, there's another hanging from that clerestory up there.
1: This way, Holmes.
2: I see, the old place looks much bigger and gloomier from the inside, eh, Holmes?
1: Quite. Now we're standing directly under the belfry. If you look up, you can see the bell and the rotted end of the bell cord up there. Completely out of reach.
2: He's right, Holmes. No human hand could ring that bell. Oh! Hello, I slipped on something.
0: Yes, there seem to be quite a few pebbles here on the floor.
1: Bits of masonry are always coming loose, I'm afraid. One of them rather ruined the postmistress Easter bonnet. The Danes.

0: Steel vaults up this way, to the left of the chancel. Basham Church is one of the oldest in all England. Here at the entrance to the choir lies the daughter of Canute, folded in her golden hair. It's still growing, they say. Every 100 years or so, they open up the tomb and cut a length of it off.
1: I say, do you believe that?
0: I don't know, Watson. I wasn't here at Basham at the beginning of the century. I'll let you know in the year 2000.
2: At that ancient altar, Harold knelt before setting sail on his ill-fated voyage to Normandy.
0: Here we are. The entrance to the Danesfield vault. One of the oldest family vaults in the entire church. It was completely filled long ago. The more recent members are being buried in the floor beside it. This is Lady Elfrida's tomb, here. With the wilted roses lying against the wall.
2: Yes. Keep me that lantern, Rector.
1: Holmes, what are you doing with your stick?
2: Testing the wall behind Elfrida's grave. Yes, quite solid. And the door leading down into the vault. This hasn't been open for years, I should say. No rust or dust on the grating. The grill works sound as the day it was made.
0: Those old dames could teach us a thing or two about ironwork, eh, Holmes?
2: Yes. Suppose we take up our places in the first pew over there. It's nearly midnight. We may as well wait in comfort for this phenomenon of the roses.
1: No, I have the strangest feeling that someone is watching us.
2: Considering all the ancestors who lie buried here, is it any wonder?
1: Oh, Holmes, really, you...
2: Sit down, Watson, and stop fidgeting. Let's see. 20 seconds to midnight. This church is, of course, one of the old foundation.
0: That's right, Holmes.
2: 10 seconds. The important thing is to watch the roses. Don't take your eyes off them. 5 seconds. I hope this occurs on time. 3 seconds. 2. 1. Now.
0: Midnight exactly.
1: Holmes, look at the roses. They're fresh. They're absolutely blooming.
2: Why, so they are. Let's have a look at them. Did either of you take your eyes off them?
1: Well, just for a second, perhaps, when the bell rang.
0: I'm afraid I'm guilty of that lapse as well.
2: Lucky I was along, assuring us of at least one person who can concentrate. Yes, these roses are as fresh as they look. Remarkable. I think I'll take this one along for my buttonhole.
1: Holmes, look here.
2: Tomorrow morning, Rector, I think we shall take a look at the bushes that are supposed to have produced these very remarkable roses.
0: That can be arranged, Holmes.
2: Excellent. You know, Watson, there's only one thing more remarkable than the freshness of this rose.
1: What's that?
2: The time it chose to renew itself.
1: But it was midnight exactly, as the rector told us.
0: That's right, Holmes. You yourself said it was midnight by your own watch.
2: That's what makes it so remarkable, my dear rector. You see, my watch is 5 minutes fast.
3: It's very good of you, Mr. Holmes, to take such an interest in our little problem of the everlasting roses. But after all, I imagine a person of your reputation has many more important crimes to investigate.
2: It's not the importance of a case that interests me primarily, Sir Albert. The Shah of Persia might be murdered in cold blood in Trafalgar Square, and I should probably pass by without a glance. But if a well-known member of a county family should, shall we say, go about popping off his neighbor's top hats with a slingshot? I might just possibly consider that worth investigating.
3: What a droll fellow you are, Mr. Holmes.
2: Am I, Sir Albert?
3: Yes, here we are. These are my former wife's yellow rose bushes, Mr. Holmes. Now quite bare of blossoms, as you can see.
2: I thought they might be. Yes, let me see. Yes, basically a rugosa with a later grafting of something. Yes, I rather imagine the rose these bushes produce resembles that early flowering yellow rose now called the Father Hugo.
3: Yes, Mr. Holmes, that's absolutely correct.
2: By the way, Sir Albert, you have a gardener named Hugo.
3: Oh, yes, poor old Hugo. He's failing fast, I'm afraid. This business of the yellow roses is preying on his mind almost as much as on my wife's.
2: My favorite rose is a Frau Druschke, which blooms about now. It's a pure white rose, as you know. And should remain so.
3: I agree. I quite agree. People who are forever cross-breeding and grafting...
4: Robert, are you sure? Are you sure you didn't hear it? Last night it called again, just shortly before dawn. It was down by the bend of the Sea Creek where they found Elfrida. It was a woman's voice, and it kept calling my name. I had an almost irresistible urge to go to it.
5: What rot, May? You must have been dreaming.
4: It wasn't the first time I heard that voice. It called to me 3 nights ago... Oh, Robert, I was terrified. I knocked on Albert's door, but he didn't answer. Then I knocked on yours, but you didn't hear me either. And all the time that voice kept calling to me.
2: The men in this household must be remarkably heavy sleepers.
4: Robert, who's that?
5: Some confounded eavesdropper on the other side of the hedge.
3: May, my dear, come round the hedge here a moment and bring Robert. I want you to meet 2 distinguished guests, Mr. Sherlock Holmes and Dr. Watson, my wife and my half-brother Robert.
2: We've come to solve the riddle of the yellow roses.
4: Oh, no! No!
5: Leave her alone! Leave her alone, all of you!
1: Why you drag me out here, Holmes, to sit in this blasted insect-ridden duck blind in the middle of the night. Dead rat, the blasted things. It's not even the duck hunting season.
2: Exactly. Our object, my dear Watson, is to discover who and why someone's trying to frighten the Lady May out of her wits.
1: Well, then you don't agree with her husband and her brother-in-law that the voice calling to her from the water was only a dream?
2: The ringing bell and the ever-blooming roses weren't a dream, Watson.
1: Very well, then why not solve that mystery first?
2: Oh, but it is solved, Watson. It's been solved since 5 minutes to midnight last night.
1: How so?
2: I was quite convinced that the trick of the bell and the roses were not 2, but 1. Any sleight-of-hand artist knows that the important thing is to divert his audience's attention at the moment his stunt is pulled. Hence the bell.
1: Oh, I don't understand.
2: My dear Watson, those smooth pebbles, one of which unbalanced you, those were what rang the bell. They were projected by a noiseless weapon, in short, a powerful slingshot. Our sleight-of-hand artist aimed his pebble through the grating of the Danesfield family vault. A second later, he shoved the fresh roses through with his foot as he picked up the old ones with his hand. Very quick, very neat.
1: But how did he get inside of the vault? You saw the ashes around the entrance. There were no footprints but ours.
2: Basham Church, as I said before, belongs to the old foundation. The Danesfield vault was undoubtedly used as a priest's hole during the religious wars. There's another entrance from the fields directly under the chancel.
1: And you deliberately tricked the fellow into going off half-cocked 5 minutes ahead of time? Oh, Holmes, you are a wonder.
2: Yes, I rather imagine there'll be no further nonsense in Basham Church. But that doesn't mean that Lady May is out of danger. The roses were meant to terrify her, you know. The poor woman's on the verge of a nervous breakdown, or worse.
1: Well, then, why not let me take over?
2: No, Watson. Not until we can prove who it is who's threatening her.
1: By Jove, of course. The brother. He wants it out of the way so there can be no possible heir except himself.
2: The roses, by the way, were white roses dyed yellow, inasmuch as the yellow rose bushes had ceased to...
4: May! May! Come to me! May!
1: Good Lord, Holmes, did you hear that?
2: Yes, I suspected as much. It's coming from the marshes on the other side of the stream. The tide's high now. The stream's deep. He would wait for that.
4: May! May!
1: Here she comes now. The Lady May. She's all in white, Holmes. She looks as if she were sleepwalking. Look, she's heading for that boat tied to the landing.
2: Yes. Yes. Now someone's following her into the shadows.
1: It's Robert, the half-brother. He's carrying a gun. Holmes, we must stop him before he does her any harm.
2: Leave him alone, Watson. He knows what he's doing. The Lady May's getting to the rowboat. She's pulling it out into the stream.
1: She's in trouble, Holmes.
2: Yes. There were fresh holes bored just above the waterline. When she stepped into the boat, it started to fill.
4: Help me! Somebody! Help!
1: Holmes, we must save her.
6: It's all right, May. I'm coming.
2: Relax, Watson. Robert's going after her. The situation is well in hand. That's what I was waiting for. But... now, Watson, we can go home.
1: But you heard that scream. The man was shot over there in the marshes.
2: Right. It was Sir Albert who was luring his second wife to her death by the same means he used to do away with his first. He was shot by the one person who suspected that death was not suicide. When he saw him try it again, he killed him.
1: But Robert couldn't have shot his brother Holmes. He left his gun on the bank when he went to rescue the Lady May.
2: Right, Watson. Yes, I think that when Sir Albert's body is discovered, it will be found he was shot by his own fowling piece at close range. The coroner will probably decide... it was a hunting accident.

0: while the Lady May was rescued, I take it, Doctor.
1: Oh, yes, Mr. Harris.
0: But why did her husband want to do away with her?
1: Because she, like his first wife, had produced no sons. And because he suspected his brother had fallen in love with her. As a matter of fact, the Lady May married Sir Robert, and in due course of time, they had 5 bouncing offspring, all boys.
0: Well, good for her. But, Doctor, who did shoot Sir Albert?
1: Well, Holmes took no interest whatever in solving that mystery. Of course, I always had my suspicions.
0: You mean the old boy who had the same name as the Yellow Roses?
1: Possibly, Mr. Harris. Possibly.
0: See. And now, Dr. Watson, what story are you going to tell us next week?
1: Let me see. Next week, I think I'll tell how Sherlock Holmes outwitted 2 of Europe's most famous jewel thieves and confidence tricksters by beating them at their own game on the platform at Waterloo Station. Yes, the story concerns a missing parrot and a lady who played a nasty trick on me by means of her false teeth. I call it the case of the accommodating valise.
0: The makers of Clippercraft clothes and 1036 leading stores from coast to coast have brought you another in the new series of broadcasts featuring the world's most famous detective, Sherlock Holmes. Our stories are based upon the character Sherlock Holmes, created by Sir Arthur Conan Doyle. Sherlock Holmes is played by John Stanley.
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3: Wheat Chex, Rice Chex, and Good Hot Ralston present Space Patrol! High adventure in the wild, vast reaches of space. Missions of daring in the name of interplanetary justice. Travel into the future with Buzz Corey, Commander-in-Chief of the Space Patrol. In today's transcribed Space Patrol adventure, Buzz and Happy are in an underground passage deep beneath Saturn City, attempting to capture a plutonium thief, Victor Drumlin. Drumlin has reversed the atmosphere pumps and is drawing deadly methane gas from Saturn's atmosphere into the lower levels. Protected by a shielded hideout, Drumlin refuses to surrender.
4: That methane gas isn't going to stop us, Drumlin. We can break that door down before it reaches this level.
5: That door is built to shield against an explosion, Corey. The kind you're going to hear in a moment.
6: What does he mean, Commander?
4: He's bluffing, Happy. Methane isn't explosive.
5: It is, when mixed with ordinary air and ignited. Listen.
6: What's that, Commander?
4: He's turning the generators, Happy. If he overloads them, he'll ignite the gas and blow up Saturn City.
3: We'll return in just a moment with today's exciting Space Patrol adventure, The Secret of Sub-Level 7.
7: 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All day long, huge crowds have thronged United Planets Park on the man-made planet Terra. All the leading scientists from Mercury to Pluto have been demonstrating improvements in spaceship equipment, in surface cars, also in such home appliances as the Diatronic Chef, which will prepare any one of 1,000 different dinners in 30 seconds merely by dialing a number. Cadet Happy has been a fascinated spectator at most of these exhibits, but now he's returned to Commander Corey's office at Space Patrol headquarters.
6: Commander.
8: Well, Happy, I didn't expect you back for another hour.
6: I thought I'd better give you this note, sir. It's marked urgent.
8: Oh, who gave it to you?
6: That's the odd part of it, sir. I don't know. Somebody in the crowd slipped it in my belt somewhere in the Hall of Science.
8: Evidently, someone doesn't have much confidence in our official message service.
6: It might be a joke of some kind, Commander. One of the new cadets testing me to see what I'd do.
8: Well, I'm glad you brought this to me, Happy.
6: Is it important, sir?
8: If it isn't someone's idea of a practical joke, it's very important. Listen to this. 9 months ago, a quarter of a million credits worth of plutonium was stolen from reactor plant number 5 on Jupiter's third moon. If you want to know who was behind that theft, come to apartment 15J, Einstein Terrace at 1300 hours Universal Star Time today.
6: Smoking rockets. What's the signature, sir?
8: There's no signature.
6: They're not taking any chance of being caught. It must be somebody's idea of a funny joke.
8: Except that the theft of plutonium wasn't made public, and we're still looking for the thieves. Happy, go to the electro directory and see who lives at 15J Einstein Terrace.
6: Yes, sir.
8: You'll find Einstein Terrace in City Zone 5.
6: I've got it, Commander. Now the address, 15J. The indicator panel says Vogel, Edmund R., occupational code number 3-146.28.
8: Happy, it's 1222 now. We'll have time to make a quick check on him in the files before we pay him a visit.
6: This is a pretty fancy neighborhood for a production analyst. We must get pretty good pay.
8: That depends on how good they are, Happy.
9: Yes?
8: I'm looking for Edmund Vogel.
9: I am Edmund Vogel. What can I do for you?
8: I'm Commander Corey of the Space Patrol. Cadet Happy here gave me a message.
9: A message?
8: Perhaps we'd better talk inside, Mr. Vogel.
9: Why, yes, of course. Come in, gentlemen. What's this about a message, Commander?
8: Were you at the Hall of Science in United Planets Park at any time today?
9: Why, no. I had intended to go, but some urgent business came up.
8: Mr. Vogel, see this envelope?
9: Yes.
8: Did you write that address or order anyone else to write it?
9: No, I don't know a thing about it. What makes you think I do?
8: The message inside asked me to come here at 1300 Universal Star Time.
9: Oh? But what about?
8: If you don't already know and you have no reason for contacting me, then we'll just consider the incident closed. Sorry to have bothered you, Mr. Vogel.
9: That's quite all right, Commander. Here, I'll open the door.
8: Oh, one more thing, Mr. Vogel.
9: Yes?
8: Do you know of anyone who goes in for practical jokes of this kind?
9: Oh, no, Commander. I'm afraid my friends and acquaintances are... Well, you might consider them a little on the dull side.
8: Do you know anyone who has a grudge against you?
9: No, Commander. I'm completely mystified by the whole affair.
8: All right, Mr. Vogel. Thanks for your cooperation. Let's go, Happy.
9: Goodbye, Commander.

0: Well, they're gone, Mr. Drumlin.
1: I know. I heard the whole thing.
0: Didn't you think I handled it very well?
1: Yes, but you could have handled it better, Ogle, if you hadn't written that note in the first place.
0: But I explained it to you. I needed the reward money. You haven't given me what you promised. I couldn't even find you.
1: I got your message all right, but I couldn't risk answering them. However, I had my men watching you just in case you tried informing the space patrol, which was a lucky hunch on my part.
0: I've told you I was sorry. But now that you've promised me my money and I've denied writing that note, everything's all right again, isn't it, Mr. Drumlin?
1: Yes, as long as you watch your step.
0: I will, I promise.
1: I'll give you the money right now. But remember this. I couldn't have taken the plutonium without the help of the information I got from you.
0: But at the time, I didn't know why you wanted it.
1: Yes. Well, try to make Corey believe that. Here's your money.
0: Thank you, Mr. Drummond. Thank you very much.
1: And don't forget, this definitely makes you a party to the crime. Think that over the next time you feel like sneaking notes to one of Corey's men.
0: It won't happen again.
1: I'm sure it won't, Vogel. In fact, I am quite...
2: Here are those handwriting blow-ups, Commander.
3: Good. Major Robertson certainly rushed them through.
2: Oh, well, this is just the preliminary check, sir. The Major says an expert is working out the detailed analysis.
3: Let's see what we've got here, Happy.
2: Well, this is a blow-up of the note, and this is a magna photo of Vogel's own handwriting, and these are notations he made while working on charts and reports for his company.
3: They seem to correspond pretty well with the letters and figures in the note you found in your belt.
2: Major Robertson says there are at least 6 similarity characteristics.
3: That's pretty conclusive, Happy. I'd say that Vogel wrote the note, all right.
2: But why would he deny it?
3: Perhaps something happened to change his mind.
2: Well, how do we find out for sure, sir? Wait for the experts to finish the analysis?
3: There's a quicker way. We'll bring Vogel here for a brainograph test. Let's go back to his apartment.
2: Well, he doesn't seem to be home, sir.
3: I'll try the door. Locked. You'll use the Magna key and have a look around. Looks of things, I'd say we're a little late.
2: You mean someone else had the idea of searching Vogel's place for evidence?
3: No, Happy. It looks like Vogel suddenly decided to leave and packed in a great hurry. These clothes lying around are freshly pressed and laundered. They don't look as though they'd been pawed through by anyone searching for something.
2: Yes, sir, that's right.
3: This whole place has the air of a man who suddenly decided to run away, and in the confusion had a hard time deciding what to take with him.
2: He certainly must have decided to travel light.
3: Happy, look around, see if you can find any letters or spacograms.
2: All right, Commander.
3: Here's an example of Vogel's writing. Here in a notepad by the spacophone. Now, they're just figures.
2: Maybe they'll match the figures in the note.
3: I'll take them along. Well, let's see. They were written in a hurry. One line has been crossed out. Now, if we had some way of knowing what these numbers mean. Here, take a look at them, Hap.
2: Yes, sir. 59-1400, that's crossed out, and 63-1430.
3: What do they suggest to you?
2: Well, how about the time? 1400 and 1430 could be universal start time.
3: Yes, it could. It's after 1400 now.
2: Yeah, but 59 and 63, I draw a blank on those.
3: Vogel may be planning to leave Terra. Space Control Special Information Section, Commander Corey calling.
4: Yes, Commander. Lieutenant Graves here.
3: Lieutenant, are any space flights scheduled to blast off from Terra at 1400 and 1430 Universal Star Time today?
4: I'll check with operations immediately, sir.
3: I want all flights, commercial and private, and their destinations. This is top priority.
4: Be with you in a minute.
3: I'll hang on. Happy, while we're waiting, keep searching this apartment.
2: Somebody's at the door, sir.
3: I'll see who it is and bring them in here. I don't want anyone to tip off Vogel that we're after him.
2: Yes, sir.
1: Vogel, I... Oh, sorry. I must be in the wrong apartment.
2: Will you step in, please?
1: Look, obviously I have made a mistake. Sorry to have bothered you.
2: My orders are to bring you to Commander Corey.
1: What's this all about?
2: You'll save yourself a lot of trouble if you just come in. How
1: well,
2: about it?
1: Sure. Anything to oblige.
2: Commander's right in here.
1: Commander, I think I'm entitled to an explanation.
3: Are you here to see Vogel?
1: Vogel, why...
2: He mentioned Vogel's name when I opened the door, sir.
1: Yes, I came to see Vogel. Where is he?
3: That's what I want to know. Did you have an appointment with him?
1: Well, not exactly. I've talked to him about doing a production survey for me. and I thought I'd drop in and clear up a few questions that have been bothering me.
3: Who are you?
1: My name is Drumlin, Victor Drumlin. I represent a firm that has a new hard metals extrusion process. Vogel was recommended to me by an acquaintance. I scarcely know the man.
3: When did you see Vogel last, Mr. Drumlin?
1: Let me see. It was 2 days ago. We had lunch together.
3: Did he seem worried about anything? Anxious? Nervous?
1: Not that I noticed. I hope nothing is wrong.
4: Information section to Commander Corey.
3: Just a moment, Mr. Drumlin.
1: All right, Commander.
3: Corey here. Go ahead, Lieutenant.
4: I have the information on blast-off time, sir. Flight 59, blast-off for Venus, 1400. Flight 82, blast-off for Earth, 1421. Flight 63 for Jupiter, 1430. Nothing more till 15-5.
3: Thanks, Lieutenant. Corey out. Well, Happy, it looks as though Vogel was interested in that 1430 ship for Jupiter, Flight 63.
2: He's 1415 now, sir.
3: We'll have time to pick him up. Mr. Drumlin, I'm... Mr. Drumlin, what's the matter?
1: Get a doctor.
3: Catch him, Happy.
2: I've got him, sir.
3: Now, let's put him here on the couch. Easy now.
2: You're going to be all right, Mr. Drummond. Just take it easy. Here, I'll loosen your collar.
1: I'm sorry to be such a nuisance.
2: Oh, that's all right.
1: Thanks, Cadet.
2: Commander, he's got my ray gun.
3: Drummond, what's the idea?
1: I'll show you, Corey. Turn around, both of you.
3: Do as he says, Hap.
1: Now. There. I just have time to get to the spaceport and stop Vogel.
5: 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And now, back to our Space Patrol adventure, The Secret of Sub-Level 7. Buzz and Happy have been knocked unconscious by Victor Drumlin to prevent them from finding Edmund Vogel and discovering that Drumlin is the mastermind behind the unsolved theft of a large amount of plutonium from a reactor plant on Jupiter's third moon. Leaving Buzz and Happy in Vogel's apartment on Terra, Drumlin has raced to the Terra spaceport to keep Vogel from boarding a Jupiter-bound spaceship. Calmly, casually, Drumlin scans the crowded terminal, then approaches a nervous-looking man pacing near a row of public communications booths.
1: Going away, Vogel?
0: Mr. Drumlin?
1: I hope you're not planning on taking the 1430 ship to Jupiter.
0: How'd you know that?
1: From Commander Corey. And if I hadn't interfered, he would be here now instead of me.
0: What have you done? What have you got me into now?
1: Now, take it easy. I'm here to help you. We'll blast off right away in my private cruiser.
0: No, leave me alone. I don't want any more of this. Here, I'll give you back your money.
1: I don't care about the money. Your behavior is attracting attention. Here, let me give you something to quiet your nerves. Don't be alarmed. It's just an electroinjector treatment. Just step inside this communication booth until it takes effect.
0: Mr. Drumlin, please, I don't want to go with you.
1: Inside this booth. There are comfortable seats for both of us. Just sit down. That's it. Now, we'll just sit here pleasantly as though we were phoning a mutual friend. Of course, in a moment, when the electroinjector takes effect, you won't be able to talk, much less raise an alarm.
0: Drumlin, listen to me.
1: However, you will be able to walk where I guide you. Keep your hands away from the control switches. If I hear the operator's voice, I'm afraid I'll have to finish this interview rather unpleasantly.
0: Let me alone, Drumlin.
1: I can't leave you here to spill all you know to Corey. But you'll be safe with me in sub-level 7. Don't try to talk. You'll have nothing to worry about. Corey will never find either of us in sub-level 7. That's the old underground section of Saturn City that was sealed off years ago when the new levels were finished under the eastern end of the city. That's where I've been hiding out all these months. All right. Let's go. Stand up. That's it. We'll go to my ship, and if anyone asks any questions, I'll merely say that I am a doctor, and you're my patient, and we're going to Mars for further...
3: Happy.
2: Oh, Commander, what happened?
3: Our pal Drumlin knocked us out.
2: Oh, my head feels like a meteor hit it.
3: We'll exchange symptoms later. Oh, look at the time. It's 14:55.
2: We're too late to stop Vogel.
3: Let's hope Drumlin was too late to warn him. I'll call Space Control to hold Flight 63 when it lands at Jupiter City, and we'll get over to headquarters and see what we can find out about Drumlin.
1: It isn't very much farther, Vogel.
0: It's so cold and dark down here.
1: When the passageway turns, we can turn on the lights. Then it's just a few yards further to my living quarters. You'll find them quite comfortable.
0: I don't like it down here. It's like being shut up in a tomb.
1: No one will think of looking for us here. We'll have light and heat and plenty of food. All the convenience of city life, with none of the congestion.
0: How long will we have to stay here, in sub-level 7?
1: Oh, when you get used to it, it's pleasant. It's as pleasant as living on the surface of a planet. The old atmosphere plant and power plant are still in working order. The city could use them in an emergency. Now, we can have some light.
3: Happy, has anything come in about Vogel while I've been out?
2: Not a thing, sir. Except that he definitely wasn't on the ship to Jupiter. And I haven't been able to locate much information about this Drumlin either, sir.
3: Drumlin must have been in on this plutonium theft with Vogel.
2: Well, maybe Drumlin's the brains behind all this.
3: If he is, he won't hesitate to remove weaklings like Vogel if they threaten his safety. Here, Happy, put this on the microtape playback.
2: Yes, sir. What is it, sir?
3: It's a reel of tape from Spaceport Communications.
2: Oh?
3: Public booth number 23 from the delay transmission circuit.
2: Delay transmission circuit?
3: It's a new service for civilian space travelers, Happy. You wouldn't come in contact with it ordinarily, since our personnel use official facilities. But in the public booths, there's a special switch that turns on a tape recording device.
2: Uh-huh.
3: You give your name and the name and location of the person you want to talk to, then give the message, and then the communications operator transmit the message at a later time.
2: Oh, I see. Like if a man has to make a space trip in a hurry and his wife isn't home, he goes into a booth, presses a switch, and says, "Myrtle, this is Joe. You weren't home when I called. Had to go to Venus on business. Be back Friday."
3: Now, that's the idea. This particular tape you're queuing up caused a problem. There was no information indicating where it was to be relayed, but luckily the operator checking the tape recognized a couple of names. All right, turn on the playback.
2: Yes, sir.
4: Let me alone, Drumlin.
2: Drumlin?
1: Shh.
4: Don't try to talk. You have nothing to worry about. Corey will never find either of us in sub-level 7. That's the old underground section of Saturn City. It was sealed off years ago when new levels were finished under the eastern end of the city. That's where I've been hiding out all these months. All right, Vogel. Let's go. Stand up.
2: That's the end of it, sir. It's Vogel and Drumlin, all right. But how come their voices are on a delayed transmission tape?
3: They must have gone into a booth for the sake of privacy. By the tone of Vogel's voice, he wasn't too happy about it.
2: No.
3: Either one of them accidentally kicked the switch that turned on the recorder, or Vogel managed to kick it on without attracting Drumlin's attention.
2: Then they're in Saturn City.
3: Down in the 7th level.
2: Oh, we can space a phone Saturn City and have them surrounded in no time.
3: Yes, if we didn't care about what happens to Vogel.
2: Huh?
3: Drumlin wouldn't hesitate to get rid of Vogel if he thought he could escape by himself. And Drumlin probably knows that ancient underground section of Saturn City better than anyone.
2: Oh, you're right, sir. Well, what do we do?
3: We'll blast off for Saturn City and contact the city engineer. We'll get maps of the old underground region. Then you and I'll go down there and look for Drumlin.
6: Mr. Drumlin.
1: Yes, Vogel.
6: How long are you going to stay in this awful place? I've asked you 100 times.
1: I know you have, and I'm getting sick of it. Shut up.
6: Then tell me.
1: All right, Vogel. I will. If you had any sense of gratitude, or any sense for that matter, you know I brought you here to spare your life.
6: Spare my life? Why, Space Patrol wouldn't destroy me.
1: No, but I would if I knew the Space Patrol had a chance of capturing you.
6: Mr. Drumlin, why?
1: You're a weakling, Vogel. You'd tell everything you know about me if Corey pointed a finger at you.
6: But I didn't. How about yesterday in my apartment?
1: Yes, you got rid of Corey for a while. Because you knew I was in the next room, ready to blast both Corey and you if you spilled a thing. But you didn't have the brains to deceive Corey completely.
6: But I can't spend the rest of my life cooped up in this sub-level 7.
1: I'm tired of listening to your whining, Vogel. Now understand this. You live in sub-level 7 or not at all. On the surface of any planet, Corey could find you. And I'd be finished. So make up your mind to live here or not at all.
6: There must be some other solution, Mr. Drumlin. I'll go crazy down here. I'm used to using my mind, figuring, planning. Down here, there's nothing to think about.
1: Shut up! Listen.
6: What's that?
1: Footsteps. My warning system has picked them up. Somebody's here in a sub-level 7.
6: Listen to them. They must be coming after
1: us. You keep quiet. There can't be more than 2 or 3 of them. Possibly just a routine inspection by a couple of engineers. I'll turn out the lights so they won't suspect we're in here. Now keep still so I can't tell what part of the passage they're in.
2: We must be getting close, Commander.
3: Yes, according to the chief engineer, the most likely place for Vogel and Drumlin to hide out is the old engineering living room. That's right around this next turn.
2: What do we do? Rush them?
3: Maybe our best bet. Draw your ray gun.
2: Ready, sir.
3: All right. The door to the living quarters is just a few yards around the corner. Let's get them.
1: All right, Corey. Hold it. Hold it right where you are. Better go back the way you came, Corey. You can't get us. Go on. Get going.
3: Drummond, can you hear us?
1: You bet we can hear you.
3: Then listen. All the entrances to the upper levels are guarded. You're trapped. If you don't believe me, just try to escape.
1: Listen, I know ways out of this sub-level region that the engineers don't know about. You're the one who's trapped. Listen. Do you hear that, Corey?
3: Yes.
1: Those are the old atmosphere pumps. Right now, they're pumping raw ammonia and methane into the lower levels and separating the methane.
3: Cut them off, Drumlin. I'm coming through that door.
1: I wouldn't try it. That door is built to shield against an explosion. The kind you're going to hear in a moment.
2: What does he mean, Commander?
3: He's bluffing, Happy. Methane isn't explosive. Neither is ammonia.
1: Not by themselves. You couldn't explode raw Saturn atmosphere. But, Commander, I'm pouring pure methane into the lower levels. And I'm going to explode that methane. I'm going to ignite it.
3: Even if you could, you wouldn't be such a fool. You'd blast all these lower levels apart.
1: That's right. And I can do it. Listen. Hear that, Corey?
3: Drummond, what are you doing?
1: Those are the old generators. I can overload them. Somewhere in the lower level, something will blow out. The spark will ignite the methane.
3: Drummond, listen to me. You'll blow yourself up.
1: No, I won't. You and the cadet will get it first. Then the explosion will spread through the lower levels. There'll be panic up above, on the surface, and I can escape. Who's going to worry about capturing me and Vogel when the whole city is exploding underground?
3: Turn off those generators!
2: Commander, matter is blowing up.
3: Unless we turn those generators off, he'll blow up the entire city.
1: That was the 10th sub-level. It's only a matter of seconds.
3: Come on, Happy. Let's charge that door. What's more, Happy?
1: I'm increasing the power, Corey.
3: With all your weight now, Happy?
6: Yes, sir.
7: They've broken in. Run for it, Vogel.
3: I'll get Drumlin, Happy. You turn off the generator.
6: Yes, sir.
7: You're too late, Corey. Nothing you can do now.
3: Need some help, Happy?
2: I found the switches, sir. There.
3: Well, that does it, Hap. The danger's over. I'll handle Drumlin. You hold Vogel.
2: Yes, Commander.
6: Commander, this man Drumlin threatened my life. He forced me into the whole thing. He stole the plutonium.
3: Yes, yes, Vogel. When we get back to Terra, you can write us another note.
2: And this time, Vogel, do us a favor, will you? Sign your name.
5: An exciting preview of next week's Space Patrol adventure in just a moment.
8: This is Cadet Happy, gang. I just saw a top priority bulletin from communications. You know what it said? It said there isn't much more time to get a projectoscope because the offer soon ends. Jump in Jupiter. You just can't be without a projectoscope. Why, it's terrific. It's shaped like a rocket ship, the commander's rocket ship, and it's 6 inches long, and it's made of plastic, and it's blue and yellow, and it's got 4 big tail fins and a radar antenna, and gosh, I'm running out of breath because the projectoscope is just so wonderful, I can't tell you about it fast enough. You better take over, Captain Tufeld. I'm grounded.
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8: Who could be firing at us?
9: 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The next blast will get us sure.
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12: 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We set up a 4-man board of superintelligences every week to answer them. You may submit from 1 to 3 original questions. For every question our quartet fails to answer, the sender gets $10 with the compliments of Canada Dry. For every question we use, whether or not it's answered correctly, the sender gets $5. So you can make $15 if our experts miss out, which, human nature being what it is, they occasionally do. Our editorial staff may reword your question a trifle. Don't fret over it. All questions become the property of Information, Please, and should be addressed to Canada Dry, 1 Pershing Square, New York City. And now may I present our Master of Ceremonies, Mr. Clifton Fadiman, literary critic of the New Yorker magazine. Mr. Fadiman.
13: Thank you. Ladies and gentlemen, Information Please is an ad-lib program simply because it's more fun for us that way. The minds and memories of our four experts every week are as unpredictable as European politics. They raise their hands if they know the answer or feel like guessing, and if they miss, Canada Dry cheerfully pays out $10 to the sender plus $5 for the use of the question itself. Now, tonight our board consists of our three seasoned veterans, Franklin P. Adams, creator of the famous humorous column, The Conning Tower, which appears regularly in the New York Post, Oscar Levant, musical director of The American Way, composer, pianist, and a mine of information on all sorts of subjects, and the eminent Professor John Kieran, the sports expert who is really a one-man traveling library. Our guest of honor is a novelist who, in a way, is rather remarkable. He's a top-flight writer of tales of intrigue and adventure. You may have seen the Mr. Moto stories in the movies or read them. And he's also one of the finest of our serious satirical novelists. The late George Apley and his recent book, Wickford Point, are both bestsellers and literature. I introduce to you John P. Marquand. Now, you know the board. Let's see what the board knows. From John D. Summer of Kingston, New York, comes a very, very simple question indeed. Gentlemen, what is the usual number of pockets in a man's three-piece suit? Mr. Adams, you know that immediately.
14: 16.
13: 16. How do you arrive at it?
14: I counted them last week.
13: Did you really? Going through your own pockets. You must have an unusual three-piece suit. You must have two pockets more than ordinary or perhaps inferior people have. There are 14 pockets, or 13 and a half if you count the little change pocket inside your right-hand coat pocket as a half pocket. Now, I don't say, Mr. Adams, that your suit hasn't got 16 pockets. But I said the usual number of pockets in a man's three-piece suit. Mr. Kieran, do you have anything to add?
15: He gets two pair of pants.
13: Two pair of pants, yes, with no pocket in back or front. Really, I think we'll have to count that wrong, though. It was a noble attempt. Will you bring in that suit of yours next week, Mr. Adams? Let's go through it.
14: Yes, sir, if you'll have it pressed.
13: And I want you to play the next one a little closer to your vest, Mr. Adams, if you don't mind. All right. We'll count that wrong. $10 going out to Mr. Summer of Kingston, plus $5 for the question itself.
2: I'm still counting my pockets.
13: How are you fixed, Mr. Levant? What pocket have you got to?
2: I haven't got a good tailor.
13: And you're not wearing a vest either.
2: I haven't any pockets.
13: The next question from Constance McCready of Goucher College, Baltimore, Maryland. Miss McCready wants you to name four books or plays that include terms of endearment. Endearment, gentlemen. And I must have you name the author. It's hard to tell whether this question is an inquiry into your literary knowledge or your past, gentlemen, but I'll ask you to name four books or plays that include terms of endearment.
2: A play?
13: Mr. Levant, a play?
2: Dear Octopus, played this year.
13: Yes, Dear Octopus. Was that written by...
2: Dodie Smith.
13: Dodie Smith,
2: she wrote
13: right.
2: Autumn Crocus.
13: That's one. We don't have to stick to the word dear. That's usually a term of endearment that comes after marriage. Perhaps there are some other terms of endearment, somewhat warmer. Mr. Levant.
2: It's a play.
13: Go ahead.
2: Love him and leave him.
13: Yes, love him and leave him. The first part of that is a term of endearment, Mr.
2: It
13: Levant.
2: All is endearment to me. Johnny Weaver wrote that.
13: Johnny Weaver, yes. John B.A. Weaver. That's two. Mr. Marquand.
16: Dear Brutus, by
13: Dear
16: Barry.
13: Dear Brutus, by Barry. Very good. That's three. One more. I hesitate to suggest the Deer Slayer by Cooper. I didn't hesitate long enough, apparently.
2: How about Dear Mabel?
13: Mr. Adams.
14: Baby Mine.
13: What is it, a book or play?
14: Play.
13: Who wrote it?
14: Margaret Mayo.
13: Margaret Mayo.
2: She probably appeared in it.
13: You're thinking of Mayo Metho, or Metho Mayo, Mr.
2: No,
13: Mayo.
14: I'm thinking
2: star.
14: Of Margaret Mayo.
13: You stick to it. All right. I'll accept that. That's four. Can you think of any others? Mr. Levant?
2: Dearest Enemy?
13: Yes, Dearest Enemy. We're getting warmer now. The Beloved Vagabond? Bittersweet by Noel Coward. Honey in the Horn is a novel that won the Pulitzer Prize, I think, a couple of years ago.
2: Dear Mabel, you remember that?
13: Dear Mabel, yes. Misspelled, but I remember it. Dear Mabel, very good. By Ed Streeter, wasn't it?
2: I think. D-E-R-E.
13: The next question from N. Lewison of Dallas, Texas. No, from H. Tompkins of Chicago, Illinois. I beg pardon. If you invited the following eccentric characters to a house party, what strange behavior might you expect of each of them? What would each of the following be doing? Mr. Dick. Mr. Dick.
2: What's his first name?
13: I won't give you his first name. I don't think he had a first name.
2: Moby Dick?
13: No, it wasn't Mo. It wasn't Mo at all. Mr. Marquand.
15: He'd be talking about King Charles's head.
16: He would be? What character is that, Mr. Marquand?
15: From Dickens.
16: Yes? You're all right.
15: Well, now that's as far as I can go.
16: That's pretty far. That's all right. He would be talking about King Charles's head, the obsession he had. Or he might be doing flying a kite. It's from Dickens's what novel, Mr. Kieran?
17: I don't be taking chance if I said David Copperfield.
16: You'd be quite right, I think, if you said David Copperfield. It's all right.
2: Don't
16: Whenever
2: say.
16: You take a chance, Mr. Kieran, you're right. Now, if you met Bunthorne, what would he be doing? Bunthorne. Mr. Adams.
14: He would be making 20 maidens lovesick.
16: Who is Mr. Bunthorne? What's he from?
14: Patience?
16: Yes, he would be making 20 maidens lovesick.
14: All against their will.
16: Getting to be a rather rough party. With one man flying a kite and the other man making 20 maidens lovesick. Yes, sir, he'd be walking around with a lily in his hand. Wouldn't he? Might he not be doing that?
14: Down Piccadilly.
16: All right. Now, Father William. If you met Father William, what would he be doing? Mr. Kieran.
17: Might be standing on his head.
16: Yes, what's it from?
17: Alice in Wonderland.
16: Do you have the lines?
17: You are old, Father William, the young man said. And your hair is exceedingly white, but I notice you frequently stand on your head. Do you think at your age it is right?
16: Quite correct, Mr. Kieran. Very good. And Paul Sycamore. What would Paul Sycamore be doing?
2: Sycamore,
16: Mr. Levant. Sycamore.
2: Is that modern? Modern?
16: Terribly, yes. The last 3 or 4 years.
2: Well, he was in a vague character in what's the name of that play I'm thinking of? You can't take it with you.
16: You can't take it with you. That's right. That's
2: well,
16: right,
2: he was...
16: What would he be doing?
2: He's unattractive. He was in the cellar shooting firecrackers.
16: That's absolutely right. Yes, in the cellar shooting off, trying out his firecrackers.
2: A noisy parasite.
16: Awesome. That's 4 out of 4. An odd party, but no odder than some of us have been to. Now the next one comes from Mr. N. Lewison of Dallas, Texas. You're going to hear a medley of classical and popular music. And I'm going to ask you to identify the parts of which it's composed. There are 5 parts altogether, and if you get 4 out of 5, that will pass you through the lines this evening, gentlemen. Let's have it.

0: Not easy. First bar I know.
1: Mr. Levant?
0: The first bar is Tristan.
1: The first
0: one is... Well, it's the prelude to Tristan.
1: Yes, the prelude to Tristan and Isolde. That's quite correct. Wagner's Tristan and Isolde.
0: And,
1: Anybody catch on to another one?
0: Yeah,
1: Mr. Levant?
0: The end I caught.
1: Yeah, what was it?
0: That hymnal end, like, Lover Come Back to Me.
1: Lover Come Back to Me. Sigmund Romberg, was it?
0: I guess so.
1: Right, that's two. Pretty good. Three to go. Or rather, two to go.
0: Do you mind playing after the first part?
1: No, go ahead.
0: That's the Man I Love.
1: Man I Love, Gershwin, that's three. Three out of five. Pretty good, Mr. Levant.
0: Lady Be Good.
1: Mr. Carey?
0: Lady Be Good.
1: Lady Be Good. Two Gershwins. There's one more.
0: That I don't know. That's obscure.
1: The sticker. Well, you can all guess on this because we've won our $10.
0: That obscure bar. It's obscure because I don't know it, Tom.
1: Well, it's a little obscurer than the others. It's from Till Eulenspiegel. Strauss's Till Eulenspiegel.
0: Well, I don't know anything from Till Eulenspiegel like that. I know Till Eulenspiegel, what they call like a book.
1: You do?
0: Yeah.
1: Should have known this then.
0: Well,
1: that's four out of five. Mr. Levant put us through very nicely. The next question is a quotation question. Coming from Mr. H.L. Packard of Antrim, New Hampshire, asks you to identify the following quotations. There are four of them. I'll ask you to get three out of four. These quotations seem to repeat each other. Here's one. In lilac time, in lilac time, in lilac time. I said that three times. Mr. Adams.
2: Come down to Kew in lilac time.
1: Yes.
2: It isn't far from London.
1: Yes. What's the poem? And who wrote it?
2: Alfred Noyes.
1: Yes. Know the name of it?
2: The organ grinder or something.
3: The barrel organ.
1: The barrel organ, Mr. Marquand. Thank you very much. That's quite right. Mama, she cried, mama, she cried, mama, she cried.
0: She cried, mama.
1: I am not stuttering this evening, ladies and gentlemen. Mr. Levant, what were you going to tell me?
0: I said she cried, mama.
1: You got the point, eh? Now let's see if you can give us the source. Miss Adams is thinking very hard.
0: Why did she cry, mama?
1: I don't know the whole story, Mr. Levant. You're just curious this evening. Mama, she cried, mama, she cried, mama, she cried. It's from Captain Jinks of the Horse Marines. When I left home, mama, she cried, mama, she cried, mama, she cried. He ain't cut out for the Army. Do you remember that now, Mr. Adams?
2: No, never.
1: Sorry. One wrong. Now we have to get the next two right to get by. But oh, heart, heart, heart. Mr. Kieran.
3: Walt Whitman on the death of Abraham Lincoln.
1: Quite correct.
3: Captain, oh, my captain.
1: That's right. Do you remember the way the line...
3: Oh, the bleeding drops of red. For on the deck my captain lies, fallen cold and dead.
1: Pretty good, Mr. Kieran. Thank you very much indeed. Hello, hello, hello, hello.
0: Hello, Frisco.
1: Very appropriate for a program called Information, please.
0: Hello, Frisco, hello.
1: Now, that's only two. I've got to have four. Hello, hello, hello, hello.
0: Hey.
1: Marquand, do you have it?
0: Oh, I'm sorry.
4: No.
0: I think I have it.
1: Mr. Levant.
0: There's a song with Sir Echo, Little Sir Echo.
1: Go ahead.
0: Little
1: sing
0: Sir
1: it.
0: Echo, da da da, blue. Hello, hello, hello. Hello.
1: That's right. That's right. Very good. Now, we announce a loss of, let's see, $10. Only $10 so far. Paid out to those brilliant questioners who've tested our experts and found them willing, but in one case, wanting. And for the next moment, I suggest we listen to an extremely interesting message to be delivered by Mr. Milton Cross.
5: Thank you, Mr. Fadiman. At the conclusion of last week's program, we announced the distinguished privilege which has been extended to Canada.

0: that is used in making Canada Dry ginger ale and sparkling water. Water of uniform purity and quality. Always the same standards at every stop throughout the Royal Tour. Canada Dry has been additionally honored with the official appointment to the King's representative in the Dominion, the Governor General in Canada, His Excellency Lord Tweedsmuir.
1: Thank you, Mr. Cross. And now, gentlemen, I must inform you that the entire sports department of the Daily Mirror of New York has ganged up on you and worked out a very tricky question. Now, the boys from the sports department of the Daily Mirror want to know who these boxing champions were. That's all. Very simple. There are four of them. Who was Noah Brusso? Mr. Duran.
2: Tommy Burns.
1: Pretty good. Joseph Carrera. Joseph Carrera. Mr. Duran.
2: Johnny Dundee.
1: Pretty good. Francisco Guillebo. I may be mispronouncing.
2: How do you spell it?
1: G-U-I-L-L-E-B-O. At a venture.
3: What nationality does that suggest?
1: Oh, you're turning this into a quiz program in my honor, aren't you, Mr. Levant? Suggests, I should think, Spanish. Offhand.
2: Pancho Villa.
1: Pancho Villa, Mr. Kieran, is quite correct. How did you just... Did that just come through your mind like a dart of lightning?
2: No, I suspected it, but I wanted a little hint.
1: I... That's three out of four. William Rothwell. Who would that be?
3: Conductor of the Los Angeles Philharmonic.
1: Is it really, Mr. Levant?
3: That was a Henry Rothwell.
1: Not quite.
2: Well, this one was more famous. Young Corbett.
1: Young Corbett, thank you. Four out of four for Mr. Curran. Knows his boxing champions no matter under what names they hide themselves. Now the next one from Anne Elizabeth Pierce of Lakewood, Ohio. Going to ask you to get four out of four on this one. This deals with questions about books or stories that are familiar to children. I think I can safely state that all of you have been children at least once in your life. Who followed Captain Hook around the Never Never Land because he liked the taste of him? Who followed Captain Hook around the Never Never Land because he liked the taste of him? I think most of us read this story when we were children. Sorry. The answer is the crocodile in Peter and Wendy by James M. Barrie. Remember, Peter Pan had fed the crocodile Hook's hand. Well, naturally, the crocodile was, having had one taste of him, wanted the rest of it. That's one wrong. Who could not answer the door because he had left his feet in the fire? Charming situations I provide you with this evening, gentlemen.
3: He must have been cold. Who was it?
1: Pinocchio, Mr. Levant. Pinocchio, the wooden puppet. Do you know that, Mr. Adams? You look at me as if you knew it all along.
4: Not when I was children,
1: Twins, Mr. Adams. I've always thought so. Pinocchio. I think these gentlemen are certainly at least past their first childhood this evening. Considerably past it. Whose nose was caught by a crocodile so that he pulled and pulled and it hurt him hideous? Gee whiz. Gee whiz. The elephant's child in the famous story by Kipling of that name. Perfect score of three wrong out of three so far. Who became a hero? Who became a hero by using his head and one finger? Mr. Levant.
3: Why his head? That was a boy in Holland, a Dutch kid. He, the dyke.
1: Mm-hmm.
4: Hans Brinkert.
3: No, that's Silver Skates.
1: Well, you know two Dutch boys, not quite the same one, Mr. Adam. Yes, the Dutch boy who saved the dyke. But that isn't quite enough to save us from a loss of $10 going out to Miss Pierce of Lakewood. Plus $5 for the use of the question. Thank you very much. I think we'll stick to questions about adult books for the near future. The next question comes to us from Florence B. Pyle of Coriopolis, Pennsylvania. And this is addressed specifically to you, Mr. Levant, if you don't mind. You're asked to play a composition that would be appropriate if the following were marching. Now, the first would be hobos. Sorry, you can't play as an oboe solo on the piano, Mr. Levant.
3: Hobos?
1: Hobos, yeah.
3: Oh, boy, hold your word.
1: Hobos. Yes, that'll do.
3: No,
1: don't like that? Improve it, Mr. Adams?
4: Why doesn't he play Tramp, Tramp,
1: sure.
4: Tramp?
1: Very good, Mr. Adams.
3: How about the Song of the Vagabonds?
1: Oh, that'll do, yes.
3: Tramp.
1: Very good. All right, there are three songs, including one for Mr. Adams, who can't play the piano, but knows his Tramp, Tramp, Tramp. Let's have one which would be suitable... Well, to a march of some British peers. British peers. Aristocrats. Peers?
3: What are peers?
1: Peers, the people who sit in the House of Peers.
3: Lennox? Ah, all right.
1: Peers.

0: That's Peer Gynt. By Gwynn.
1: Oh! That's the Peer Gynt suite. Have to let it go. Could you give us one that's straight?
0: Well, that's probably one, March of the Piers. Sounds like Gilbert Sullivan, but I don't know.
1: It is. Mr. Adams' department. March of the Piers from Iolanthe. But I'm going to let the Peer Gynt suite go. I think it's brilliant, Mr. Levant. I think it's brilliant. I'll say it again. I think it's brilliant. How about marionettes, Mr. Levant? Suppose marionettes were marching. What would you play for them?
0: Well, there's a piece by Gounod called The Funeral March of the Marionettes, but I don't remember it. Maybe I can...
1: Mr. Adams coming to bat again.
0: Give it to me.
1: Mr. Adams, we ought to have you at that piano.
0: A marionettes?
1: Yep. That's quite correct.
2: That's from the Babes in Toyland.
1: Babes in Toyland, yes. Dwarfs, Mr. Levant. Dwarfs.
0: Dwarfs?
1: Dwarfs.
0: That's by Grieg. That's Grieg to me. Wig.
3: Wing!
0: I don't remember that either, but, dwarfs.
1: Anything in Grieg about dwarfs?
0: Well, then how about the seven dwarfs? Hi-ho or something like that.
1: All right, can you play hi-ho? You know,
0: not
1: you have
0: very
1: to
0: well.
1: Play
0: it's
1: as well
0: difficult.
1: As say. How about Little Man, You've Had a Busy Day, Mr. Van? Will I play that for us? That do?
0: Little Man, You've Had a Busy Day?
1: Yeah, for dwarfs.
0: No.
1: Repartee, eh? Repartee. All right. 4 out of 4. Very good. The next one, from Mr. R.M. Green of New Rochelle, New York, has to do with animals. If the following animals are born on the same day, and they all live their normal lifespan, in what order will they die? A swan, a giant tortoise, a lion, and a woodpecker. Now, gentlemen, one person has to answer this question and get it absolutely correct. Don't raise your hand unless you know that you can answer it completely in the quite correct order. They are all conducting a sit-down strike. Mr. Kieran.
4: I'll try.
1: All right. In what order will they die? Which will die first?
4: You've got, give me those four.
1: A swan, a giant tortoise, a lion, and a woodpecker.
4: Woodpecker would die first.
1: I'll get you nervous.
4: A swan would die second, a lion would die third, and a giant tortoise, if unimpeded, would die last.
1: Well, you'd make a very bad insurance salesman to the animal kingdom, because your knowledge of life expectancies is not absolutely precise, Mr. Kieran.
4: Have the swan and the lion out of line?
1: Yes, the swan was out of line, and the, so was the woodpecker, as a matter of fact. The lion would die first. He has a life expectancy of only 20 years. And I think we ought to devote a few minutes of...
4: How many woodpeckers do you know that live over 20 years?
1: Well, the woodpeckers that you know, Mr. Kieran, may have very short lives. But the woodpecker down on my white card has a life expectancy of 60-odd years. I don't know just how odd they would be.
4: Oh, that's
1: object
4: a
1: to
4: strange
1: that.
4: Bird indeed.
2: Maybe it just seems longer to a woodpecker.
1: You think that would be quite wrong?
4: Yes, I do.
1: Well, that settles that. Probably
0: the one
1: quite
0: in
1: wrong.
0: My hotel is about 10 years older.
1: We have to ring up the woodpeckers and find out and make sure. The third would be a swan, whose life expectancy would be about 102 years. I don't know how they work that out. 100 seems a long time, doesn't
4: well,
1: it?
4: Where'd you get this? Out of Grimm's Fairy Tales?
1: That's what it says here. Question comes from Mr. R.M. Green of New Rochelle, New York. In which section, I believe, there are very few woodpeckers, lions, swans,
4: and no
1: giant
4: swans tortoises. 102 years old.
1: No?
4: None.
1: Preserved, perhaps? Canned?
4: Oh, yeah, that's stuff.
1: How about the giant tortoise, Mr. Kieran?
4: Oh, they live to a very old age.
1: Well, name your age.
4: Well, they have been known to live over 100 years, I believe.
1: Yes, up to about 200, with initials carved on their backs, generally. Well, I don't know how to adjudicate this question.
4: Well, you can call me wrong. It won't offend me.
1: No, I'm not going to call you wrong, nor am I going to call Mr. R.M. Green wrong. We'll hold the $15 in abeyance until we can get a naturalist to assist Mr. Kieran in determining the life expectancies of these four animals. And we're not going to wait 200 years either to find out. We'll leave the question open. The next one comes from Paul Brown of San Francisco, California. This has to do with popular songs. Now, gentlemen, you're going to hear some popular songs played on the piano. All of them have titles which include a number. You're going to work individually and in silence, and you're going to add up all the numbers that occur in the titles and give us the total. There's only one correct answer, and only one of you can give it. Let's have the first.
5: Mm-hmm.
1: I should add, for the benefit of the radio audience, that they are helped, these experts, by the fact they have a pencil and a piece of paper before them. We wouldn't trust them to do it in their heads. That's the first. Let's have the second. Getting to be a pretty big number so far. All right, let's have the third.
0: It's a favorite of mine.
1: You like that, Mr. Well,
0: I'm crazy.
1: I'll play it again for you. All right, the fourth.

0: Okay. Now, the titles of each of those five songs all have a number in them. Okay. Gentlemen, draw a line and add up. Mr. Levant can add quickly or knows all the song
1: Not
0: titles.
1: Not very hard to add. T for two, thanks a million. Half of it, Deary Blues from Lady Be Good. 3 o'clock in the morning, 45 minutes from Broadway. It's very easy to add. I'll show you why. T for two, then thanks a million. That's a million and two. Half of it, Deary Blues, 2 million and a million and a half and...
0: All right, doing fine.
1: A million and two and a half, and then 3 o'clock, it makes a million and five and a half. 45 minutes makes a million and 50 and a half. Blues.
0: I'll take it. 1,050,000. Absolutely correct, Mr. Levant. Now, may I ask whether any of you other three gentlemen had the right answer? Be honest. Be honest.
2: No.
0: Very good, Mr. Adams.
1: They were no half of a Deary Blues. That's a very, very special
0: Pretty
1: song.
0: Pretty tricky, isn't it?
1: Well, that would be a favorite of mine.
0: It's a tricky question. All right, here's one from B. Jameson of Detroit, Michigan. What liquid cools, heats, puts to sleep, and wakes up? Take it easy now. Take it easy. Thanks for the plug, Mr. Levant. Doesn't put you to sleep, I don't think. What liquid cools, heats, puts to sleep, and wakes up? Apparently, there's only one possible answer.
2: Water.
0: How do you figure that out, Mr. Levant?
2: I don't know.
0: You just like water.
2: I don't think it'd be asked otherwise.
0: Sorry, Mr. Adams, but the answer is... Perhaps you were too...
3: Alcohol.
0: Alcohol is quite correct, Mr. Kieran, but I have to call that wrong owing to the impetuosity of Mr. Adams. Alcohol, as Mr. Kieran knows, cools when it's applied externally. It heats, as Mr. Kieran undoubtedly does not know, when it is taken internally. It puts to sleep when taken internally in large doses and wakes up when taken in small doses internally as a stimulant. Very well. Now Canada Dry, and that is going to cost us $10 going out to Mr. Jameson. And now Canada Dry has celebrated the first anniversary of Information Please with presents to the tune of $30 altogether. A word from Mr. Cross and then a word from your MC about next week's guests.
4: I want to say only a few words about sparkling Canada Dry water. 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And sparkling Canada Dry water will be served at all functions in connection with the historic visit of Their Majesties, King George VI and Queen Elizabeth.
0: Thank you, and thank you, Mr. Marquand, for coming down and being our guest this evening. Next week, Mr. Adams and Mr. Kieran will be with us again. Our two guests of honor will be first Bernard Jaffe, scientist and teacher, author of Outposts of Science and other notable books, and Clarence Buddington Killen, whose stories are known to millions, the creator of Scattergood Baines, and the author of the tale out of which came the picture, Mr. Deeds Goes to Town. 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If you have a stumper to stump our board of experts, let's have it. 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
1: Another cup of Maxwell House coffee, George?
2: Sure, pour me a cup, Gracie. Maxwell House is always good to the last drop.
1: And that's good, too.
3: Yes, it's Maxwell House Coffee Time, starring George Burns and Gracie Allen.

0: with yours truly, Bill Goodwin, our postman Mel Blanc, Sharon Douglas, and the music of Meredith Wilson and his orchestra. For your Thursday night comedy enjoyment, it's George and Gracie. And for your everyday coffee drinking enjoyment, it's Maxwell House, with extra flavor in the blend because of choice Latin American coffees skillfully combined. Extra flavor in the cup because Radiant Roast develops the full flavor of every coffee bean. And the result is that today, more people buy Maxwell House than any other brand of coffee in the world. As we look in at the Burns home this morning, we find George and Gracie discussing the couple who have just moved in next door.
1: What do you think of them from what you've seen, George?
2: Well, it's hard to say. We've only had a glimpse. The girl looks very pretty.
1: Prettier than me, huh?
2: Oh, don't be silly. To me, you'll always be the prettiest girl in the whole world.
1: Oh, bless your little heart.
2: What do you think of the fellow?
1: Well, he's kind of handsome.
2: Handsomer than me, huh?
1: Oh, bless your little heart.
2: Yeah, bless it.
1: Of course, I do know a few things about them just from watching the furniture and stuff they moved into the house. For instance, they're very affectionate.
2: You can tell that from the furniture?
1: Oh, sure, from the love seat. Only one side of it's worn down.
2: I see what you mean.
1: And naturally, I know that he's an important man. Somebody with a lot of influence. Maybe the son of a senator or even a personal friend of the president.
2: How do you know that?
1: Well, they've got a new refrigerator.
2: Yeah, must be a big shot.
1: Yes. Well, I hope she doesn't turn out to be the borrowing kind of neighbor. But she'll probably borrow the Mixmaster and keep it for weeks.
2: I didn't know we owned a Mixmaster.
1: We don't. I borrowed it from Francis Fowler last night.
2: Well, maybe the new neighbor will be more considerate.
1: Oh, I'll answer it, dear.
3: Good morning, Mrs. Burns. Here's your mail.
1: Oh, thanks, Mr. Postman. How are you today?
3: Frisky as a colt, Mrs. Burns. On mornings like this, I drink in the air and expand my chest to its fullest extent. Only when the street is deserted, of course.
1: Only when the street is deserted?
3: Yes. I wouldn't want the buttons to pop from my uniform and wound a bystander.
1: Oh, you're so thoughtful, Mr. Postman. My husband and I have been talking about the new couple next door. Have you met them yet?
3: Yes, I've spoken to them. Poor, unfortunate young people. What a tragedy.
1: A tragedy?
3: 2 days ago, they hadn't a care in the world. And then yesterday, it happened. Why didn't somebody warn them?
1: What happened?
3: They got married.
1: Oh, but Mr. Postman, all marriages aren't like yours. You're not happy because you're henpecked.
3: Not henpecked, Mrs. Burns. I'm buzzard battered.
1: Mr. Postman, there must have been a time when you didn't feel that way.
3: Yes, there was. When I first married Bertha, I said, I'll make good for her sake. I'll show her the stuff I'm made of.
1: Oh, and did you show her?
3: No, she took me apart and found out for herself. Well, goodbye, Mrs. Burns. Remember, keep smiling.
1: Oh, George.
2: Yes, dear?
1: The postman just told me some exciting news. Those new neighbors of ours are newlyweds. They just married yesterday.
2: On their honeymoon, huh?
1: Yeah, isn't that sweet? We must make everything as romantic for them as possible. I know. Tonight, open the window beside your bed and sleep on your back.
2: That'll make it romantic for them?
1: Well, when you sleep on your back, you make a noise just like Niagara Falls.
2: It's not just surroundings that make a honeymoon romantic. We spent hours in a little hotel near Kansas City Stockyards. The Packing House Plaza. Well, it was romantic, wasn't it?
1: Well, of course it was, darling. Remember the night the big old cow walked through our room?
2: Yeah. I told you to put your mother on a different floor.
1: George. I was talking about a cow from the stockyard.
2: Oh, I'm sorry, dear. It was a swell honeymoon, even if it was a broken-down hotel.
1: Yeah, you know, that was the first time I heard you sing. You sang in the bathtub.
2: Amos, baby, oh boy, yeah, I always love to sing.
1: Oh, yes. And after your bath, you caught a cold walking back to our room.
2: $3 double. That was some hotel.
1: Oh, look, George. The honeymooners next door are in the dining room where we can watch them. He's putting his arm around her.
2: Gracie, surely you're not going to peep at them.
1: Of course not. I'm going to take a good look.
2: I'll see you later.
1: Oh, I suppose it is kind of wrong of me to spy on them like this. But everyone says love thy neighbor. And how can I love them unless I investigate them? Come in.
4: Hi, Gracie. What are you doing over there by the window?
1: Oh, a pair of newlyweds just moved in next door, Bill. I've been kind of watching them.
4: Gracie, you can't stand in the window that way spying on a newly married couple. Shame on you.
1: Why?
4: Because you're blocking my view. Move over.
1: Oh, excuse me, Bill. Stand right here. Look. Oh, they're just sitting down to breakfast. He's holding her chair. Isn't that romantic?
4: Some romance. He's alone with a chair and a gorgeous doll, and look which one he holds.
1: Well, just the same, I wish George were thoughtful enough to hold my chair. Oh, look. Now he's kissing her.
4: Gracie, doesn't George ever kiss you at the breakfast table?
1: Are you kidding? He won't put his lips near anything that isn't a 4.5-minute egg. All he does is sit there and read his paper.
4: Well, why don't you try kissing George?
1: I did twice, but he wouldn't put the paper down. Once I kissed the crossword puzzle and the other time Donald Duck.
4: Believe me, you got the best 2 out of 3. Gracie, you know, that groom over there does seem very attentive. Look, now he's buttering her toes.
1: Yes, and now he's holding her while she nibbles at it.
4: Yeah.
1: Oh, isn't that sweet?
4: Yeah.
1: Bill, why don't you get married and settle down? Wouldn't you like to butter toast for a little wife of your own?
4: No, no thanks, Gracie. I'd rather do it for a girl I'm just friends with.
1: That's more romantic?
4: Well, no, but it's nice to know her old man is paying for the butter.
1: Oh.
4: Well, I'm sorry, Gracie, but marriage to me is just nothing. And speaking of just nothing, I hear your husband coming downstairs.
1: Yes, so do I. Well, you better leave, Bill. I want to see if there's any romance left in George. Maybe if I handle it right, he'll act just like that groom.
4: Well, I doubt it, Gracie, but good luck. So long. Breakfast ready yet?
1: Oh, it's on the table, darling.
4: Good.
1: Dearest.
4: What?
1: I'm about to sit down.
4: Well?
1: Well, would you hold my chair for me?
2: What for? You can't miss it. Sit you down.
1: George.
2: Now what?
1: Butter my toast for me.
2: Butter it yourself. You got a broken arm?
1: George Burns, I demand that you butter my toast.
2: Okay. There.
1: Now, hold it up and I'll nibble at it.
2: Are you nuts?
1: No. It's fun if the husband holds the toast and the wife nibbles at it.
2: What do we do with the next piece? Throw it in the bathtub and bob for it?
1: George Burns, you have no romance in your soul.
2: I guess.
1: Come in.
5: Good morning, all.
1: Oh, it's good morning, some, Meredith. George is upstairs.
5: Oh, watching something through the window there, Gracie?
1: Well, yes, Meredith. I've been sitting here watching the young couple next door. They just got married. Oh, I wish I could have that kind of life.
5: Golly, you mean you and George aren't married?
1: Well, of course we're married. I didn't mean that. It's just that men are so changeable. The longer they know you, the less they care about you.
5: Oh, I don't believe that, Gracie.
1: Oh, don't tell me about men. When a man first caught you, the fire in his heart burns as brightly as the fire in a furnace. Then along comes Father Time and John L. Lewis, and they both go out.
5: Thank you. But, Gracie, honestly, that's not true of all men. Now, you take old Walter Bunker back in my hometown of Mason City, Iowa. Why, he's just as kind and thoughtful and loving to Mary Edith today as he was 20 years ago when he first started to court her.
1: Really, married her?
5: Absolutely. Walter's a plumber, and goodness knows he's busy. But every day he brings... every day he brings Mary Edith a gift. You know, little things he finds in drains.
1: Thoughtful man.
5: Walter even composes poetry about Mary Edith. Why, I remember one little bit of verse went like this. Oh, Mary Edith, I love you more than a modern rust-proof galvanized sewer.
1: Oh, how sweet. I'm glad you told me about Walter and Mary Edith. It restores my faith in men to know that after 20 years of married life, some husbands can still be kind and thoughtful.
5: Oh, Walter and Mary Edith aren't married.
1: They are?
5: No. Walter's been courting her for 20 years, but she hates the sight of him.
1: Oh, I see.
5: Well, I'll be running along. I hope you've changed your opinion of men, Gracie. I hope you realize that not all of us are rude jerks.
1: No, some of you are very polite. Goodbye, Meredith.

0: Meredith, that song you're playing about the state of Nevada makes me want to get out my traveling shoes.
1: Well, I don't wonder, Bill, for Nevada has really spectacular scenery that's really worth traveling far to see.
0: Yes, that state seems to have everything in it, Meredith. 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
1: And don't forget the world-famous lakes, Bill. 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
0: And I can't help thinking, too, how it's no wonder that Maxwell House Coffee has become so much a part of our American scene. 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And Bucaramanga's for full body. The result is true flavor harmony in a cup of coffee. That's why Northeast, South, and West, the nation's favorite is Maxwell House. Coffee that's deeply satisfying, always good to the last drop.

0: Gracie, are you still at that window watching those newlyweds?
1: Yes, dear. The husband just came home for lunch. Come here, I want you to see something. I think it might give you an idea.
0: Okay. What?
1: You see, first he takes a bite of food and then he kisses her. And then he takes another bite of food and he kisses her again. Doesn't that give you an idea?
0: Well, sure, but you didn't have to go through all this.
1: No.
0: Yeah, I know it was lunchtime. Make me a pot roast sandwich.
1: George Burns, I'm ashamed of you. Here I stand before you, desirable and available, and you've got your mind on pot roast.
0: Well, it's very nourishing. Pot roast gives a fella energy, strength. Oomph.
1: But you couldn't possibly use any more oomph. You're loaded already. Kiss me.
0: Okay.
1: What do you want on your pot roast, mustard or relish?
0: You didn't like that kiss?
1: George, I want you to kiss me like you used to. Oh, come on, try it again. Turn the clock back 5 years.
0: All right. Well?
1: Better turn it back 10 years.
0: Okay, I'm going to kiss you just like I did 10 years ago. There.
1: Do I hear 15?
0: What's the matter with you? That's exactly the way I kissed you on our wedding night.
1: You kissed me like that when I was a blushing bride?
0: Sure.
1: Wonder what I was blushing about.
0: Well, I've had enough of this. I'm going down to the office. Goodbye.
1: Well, maybe it's my fault that George isn't as lovey-dovey as the man next door. Maybe that bride has something I haven't got. What a ridiculous thought. Still, there's no harm in finding out. I'll go over there and snoop around a little. Now, I'll see what this bride has got that makes her husband so much more attentive than mine. Maybe it's her beauty secrets or her clothes.
2: Yes?
1: Oh, hello. I'm Mrs. Burns from next door. I felt it my duty to come over and warn you about the snoopy women in this neighborhood.
2: Snoopy women, Mrs. Burns?
1: Yes. Now, take Mrs. Snevely, for instance. She's nosy enough to ask you how much you paid for that vest you're wearing. $18.75, wasn't it?
2: No, it only cost $15.
1: Oh, well, keep it to yourself. It's none of her business.
2: Well, she must really be nosy.
1: Oh, she's nothing compared to Mrs. Fowler two houses down. That brazen woman would even ask you if you dye your hair. Do you?
2: Why, no, I don't.
1: I thought not. That Mrs. Fowler has some nerve.
2: Yes, hasn't she?
1: Well, the worst snoop of all is Mrs. Morton across the street. She'll even want to know what dentist makes your teeth.
2: Why, my teeth happen to be my own.
1: Oh. You have a very nice figure, too.
2: Also my own.
1: Oh.
2: Why would they ask me these things, Mrs. Burns?
1: Well, to find out if it's expensive clothes and beauty secrets that make your husband so attentive. Aren't they awful?
2: Oh, well, they certainly are. My Jim loves me for myself alone.
1: Oh. Well, that washes that up.
2: What?
1: Oh, nothing. I saw your husband from the window this morning.
2: You did? Mm-hmm. Oh, isn't he a dream, Mrs. Burns? Isn't he just terribly handsome and that glorious physique?
1: Yes. My husband's the mental type.
2: Oh, I'm so sorry.
1: Thank you, my dear.
2: Oh, you should have seen Jim in his uniform. He was a captain in the Marines.
1: Well, George did his bit, too.
2: Oh, really? Mm-hmm. What was his rank?
1: Air Raid Warden, junior grade. Oh, he was wounded, but he didn't get the Purple Heart. He sat on his flashlight.
2: Well, I'm sure he was very... Oh, there's my phone. Pardon me, Mrs. Burns. Hello? Oh, Jim, darling. I was worried about my lover boy. You haven't called me for 10 whole minutes. Are you at the office? What are you doing? You just had a customer. What was his name? Where was he from? Was he nice? Did he buy anything? How much? Oh, how wonderful. Bye now.
1: Do you always ask your husband so many questions?
2: Oh, yes. Jim loves for me to take an interest in everything he does.
1: He does, huh?
2: Oh, yes, most husbands do. It makes them feel so much closer to their wives.
1: Maybe that accounts for something.
2: Oh, I beg your pardon?
1: Oh, not at all. Nothing, nothing. Well, this has been a lovely visit, but I must be running along now. Goodbye.
2: Goodbye, Mrs. Vernon.
1: Oh, be interested in everything your husband does, and he'll adore you, huh? All right, George, here comes your interested wife.
0: Hello, dear.
1: Oh, darling, you're back at last. Where have you been?
0: To the office.
1: Oh, tell me about your trip.
0: My trip?
1: Yeah, did you take a bus or a streetcar?
0: Took a bus.
1: What bus did you take?
0: Same one I take every day, the red bus.
1: Was it bright red?
0: Fairly bright.
1: Oh, what a colorful life you lead. Oh, dashing all over town in a bright red bus.
0: Yeah, colorful.
1: Tell me about it. Was the conductor nice?
0: Fine fellow. Never had my transfer punched neither.
1: Where did you get off the bus?
0: At Fifth Street.
1: Fifth Street? Oh, that's so far away.
0: No, it isn't.
1: Don't ever go as far as Sixth Street, George. I couldn't bear it.
0: Okay, okay.
1: Then you left the office and came home, huh?
0: Well, yes.
1: Did you take a bus or a streetcar?
0: Bus.
1: What bus did you take?
0: The same bus I took before.
1: The bright red one?
0: The bright red one.
1: Oh. What a colorful life you lead. Dashing all over town.
0: In a bright red bus, yeah. Gracie, what in the world...
1: Did you stop anywhere before you came home?
0: Stopped at the cigar store.
1: Did you buy some cigars?
0: Well, yes.
1: How many?
0: Three.
1: How much did you pay for them?
0: A dime.
1: Did you smoke one?
0: Yeah.
1: Oh, George, you live so dangerously.
0: This is murder.
1: What are you going to do now that you're home?
0: I thought I might sit down for a while.
1: In a chair or on the sofa?
0: On the bright red bus. I'm getting out of here.
1: Oh, darling. Don't go as far as 6th Street. I couldn't bear it.
0: Goodbye.
1: I wonder if I overdid it.

0: So that's why I came over to talk to you, Bill. You're supposed to know all about women. And believe me, I've got a problem with Gracie.
1: Oh, nonsense, George. Just show her who's boss. After all, who earns the living? Who pays the rent? Who buys the food? Who... You have got a problem, haven't you?
0: Darn right. Ever since she started watching that couple next door, she's been acting very...
1: Oh, of course, George, that's it. She wants you to act like a newlywed.
0: A newlywed?
1: Well, sure. Leap in the door, pick her up in your arms, and scorch her with burning kisses.
0: You want me to do that?
1: Well, in your case, limp in and shake hands.
0: Okay, comedian, if you don't want to help me.
1: Well, I am trying to help you, George. Don't all women like love and affection?
0: I guess so.
1: Well, Gracie wants it, too, if she's a normal woman.
0: I'll try it anyway.
1: Attaboy. Now, make with the lovey-dovey stuff, you know, that gooey talk.
0: Oh, I'm not good at that.
1: Oh, it's easy, George. Look, you be Gracie, I'll be you, and I'll show you how. Who does who of?
0: Look, Bill.
1: Now, come on, George. Try it. Who is the greatest, biggest, handsomest manzikins in the whole world?
0: Bill.
1: I know, but you're supposed to say George.
0: Oh, fine.
1: Yes. I'll give you another lead.
0: Yeah, a little lead.
1: If
0: a
1: itty...
0: fat lead, give me
1: yes. This. If itty-bitty mamakins will pucker up, daddykins will give her something yummy, yummy.
0: Well?
1: Yes. A great big cup of Maxwell House coffee.
0: Oh, dirty.
1: Oh. Now, right away, you've got her, George, because that's the sweetest thing you can say to a woman. They know that Maxwell House is tops. Appetizing, rich, full-bodied, and mellow. Coffee at its full-flavored best. Good to the last drop.
0: But, Bill, I can't say that.
1: Oh, sure you can. It's absolutely true. That's why more people buy and enjoy Maxwell House than any other brand of coffee in the world.
0: I mean, I can't do that baby talk stuff. Still, if I pour it on thick enough, maybe I can cure her. I'll try it, Bill.
1: Good.
0: I'll talk real mushy. That ought to make me repulsive, huh?
1: Well, with the start you've got, how can it miss?
0: So long, comedian.
1: Good luck, newlywed.

0: Why, George, you're back so soon. You didn't stay long.
1: Great Big Daddykins got lonesome for his itty-bitty mommikins. From now on, Daddykins won't ever leave his mommikins again. He's just gonna stay home and smother her with kisses.
0: This is wonderful.
1: We'll sit on the sofa all snuggly-wuggly, and Daddykins will give mommikins oodles of great big kisses. Dozums like it?
0: Well, I love it, dear, but right now we have to get dressed to go out to dinner.
1: Daddykins isn't hungry.
0: But Mommikins is.
1: Then Daddykins will feed her on great big kisses.
0: But after dinner, I'm meeting the girls and we're going to a movie.
1: Oh, no. Daddykins can't spare Mommikins.
0: But it's a Charles Boyer movie and I'm dying to see it.
1: Does you love Charlikins more than Daddykins?
0: Well, no.
1: Then kiss Daddykins. We'll just sit here and we'll kiss all night and all day tomorrow and all the next day.
0: Oh, but tomorrow I have a beauty shop appointment. I can't let my hair go any longer.
1: Daddykins will singe it off with burning kisses.
0: You mean we're going to stay home from now on and just...
1: That's right, just... Isms Gwad?
0: No, Isms isn't.
1: But Daddykins is making like a newlywed.
0: Well, I liked you better the way you were before.
1: Honest Mommikins?
0: Oh, don't call me Mommikins again, unless you want a great big push in the face.
1: Okay, Gracie.
0: Oh, that's better. Now let's go out to dinner the way we'd planned.
1: Good.
0: Get my coat, will you?
1: Get it yourself. You're not crippled.
0: Oh, George, you're the most adorable thing.
1: I've got it.
2: Until next Thursday, good night and good luck from the makers of Maxwell House, America's number one brand of coffee.
0: Always good to the last drop.
1: Well, come on, Gracie, I'm hungry.
0: Oh, George, those newlyweds have invited us to their house for dinner.
1: Oh, no. I'm not going to eat at any bride's cooking.
0: Okay, I'll cook dinner for you myself.
1: Let's go to the newlyweds. Good night.
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0: Tonight's the Night, played by the orchestra. And now, ladies and gentlemen, from the Marine Base at Camp Pendleton, California, we bring you our two-fisted master of ceremonies.
1: Well,
0: a man who has been known to chin himself 10 times before he could pull down the handle on a slot machine, Jack Benny! Yeah!
1: Thank you. Hello again. This is Jack Benny, who never played a slot machine in his life, talking. And Don, I may be a little flabby now, but when I was the age of these boys in our audience, I was as tough and physically fit as any one of them. Why, when I was 17 years old, I worked a whole summer at a lumber camp in the North Woods.
0: A lumber camp in the North Woods? Were you a lumberjack, jerk?
1: What?
0: I said, were you a lumberjack, jerk?
1: a lumberjack, jerk?
0: Well, I can't say, were you a lumberjack, jack? It doesn't sound right.
1: All right, then why don't you say, was I a lumberjerk, jack?
0: But, jerk, there's no such thing as a lumberjerk.
1: Look, Don, let's start over. When I was 17 years old, I worked in a lumber camp in the North Woods.
0: Were you a lumberjack, John?
1: John, that's right. No, that's better. No, Don, I wasn't.
0: Well, were you a stripper, a man who hews the bark from the mighty monarchs of the forest?
1: No, I wasn't, Don.
0: Well, did you ride the logs down the river and break up jams by sheer brute strength?
1: No, I didn't, Don. No.
0: Well, what was your job in the camp?
1: I used to go around with a needle and remove slivers from the lumberjack's finger. Oh, at the end of the day, I'd be exhausted, you know?
0: Exhausted from removing slivers?
1: Well, that wasn't the only job I had, Don. I was also a BBR.
0: What's that?
1: A baby bird remover. You see, before any tree could be cut down, I had to climb up in the branches and remove all the little baby birds from the nest.
0: Oh, I see. Then you'd climb back down the tree with the birds in your arms.
1: No, I didn't carry them in my arms. You see, Don, just as I got up to the nest, I'd whistle like a mother robin, and all the little birds would jump into the can of worms which I had tied on top of my head. I'll never forget the day I was attacked by an infuriated woodpecker.
0: A woodpecker? Was she mad?
1: I think so. She tapped out, "I hate you," in Morse code on the back of my neck. And they have sharp beaks. Oh, hello, Mary.
2: Hi, Jack. Don, what are you shooting the breeze about?
1: Shooting the breeze? Well, Mary, I see you're using some marine slang. Where'd you pick it up?
2: Well, I met a couple of Liberty hounds who were on the beaches Oceanside. At Oceanside last night, and we all went to a restaurant for a cup of Joe with sidearms.
1: Oh, I get it. You met a couple of Marines on leave and had coffee with them. You know, that lingo is nothing new to me. I used to talk like that when I was a Marine during the First World War.
0: Oh, pardon me, Jack, but weren't you a sailor during the World War?
1: Oh, yes.
2: He was a Marine during the Spanish-American War.
1: Mary, it so happens that during the Spanish-American War, I was just a bashful kid hiding behind my mother's apron.
2: But they came and got you, and in you went.
1: That you're making up, you know. But while we're on the subject of Marines, Mary, let me tell you something. If I wasn't 2 years over the age limit, I'd join tomorrow. Of course, 7 weeks in boot camp might be a little tough on me.
2: 7 weeks?
1: Yeah.
2: 7 minutes in boot camp and you'd die with your boots on.
1: Oh, I could stand it. Say, any man who has spent as much time as I have in the lumber camps in the North Woods has got to be tough.
2: Oh, go sit in a bird's nest.
1: I didn't sit in a bird's nest. I rescued the egg. Well, if it isn't the knucklehead kid. Hello, Dennis.
3: Hello, Mr. Benny. What's all the chin music about?
1: Chin music? Where'd you get hold of that Marine lingo, Dennis?
3: I know all of it.
1: You do?
3: Yeah, get this. Last night, I bumped into a couple of Liberty Hounds on the beach at Oceanside, and we bought a bottle of red lead and got cockeyed.
1: Dennis, red lead happens to be ketchup. Now, how could you get cockeyed on ketchup?
3: I'm about the only guy I know that can do it.
1: Oh, boy, what an imagination.
3: I get a bang out of mustard, too, but it's habit forming.
1: But it's what, Dennis?
3: It's habit forming.
1: Oh. Well, Dennis, before you go on another binge, how about singing a song for the boys?
3: Okay, but I didn't get a chance to rehearse this morning. The orchestra didn't show up.
1: Oh, so the orchestra didn't show up. Where's that Phil Harris? Oh, Phil,
4: were you calling me, you D.I. headache?
1: That I don't see here at all. Yes, come on over here, Phil. Come on. Say, Phil, Dennis tells me that you and your orchestra boy didn't show up for rehearsal this morning. Is that right?
4: Yes, sir. Like Paul Revere said at Bunker Hill, I cannot tell a lie.
1: Phil, Paul Revere didn't say that. It was George Washington.
4: Well, you used to knock around with them guys. I got to read about them.
1: Well, look, don't evade the issue. Why didn't you and your boy show up for rehearsal this morning?
4: We didn't hear the bugle.
1: Now, cut that out. I want the truth.
4: Well, it's like this, Jackson. Me and the boys went down to Tijuana last night on a goodwill mission.
1: I see. Continue.
4: Well, it was pretty hot down there, and some of the boys got thirsty. So I said, well, let's go in this drugstore here and get a tall, refreshing glass of water.
1: Uh-huh.
4: So I speak a little Spanish myself, you know? So I says to the guy, I said, give us all a glass of tequila. That's water, you know. Bonacqua.
1: Water, Phil, for your information, tequila is an intoxicating beverage.
4: Well, bless my soul.
1: Now, Phil, what happened after you drank that tequila?
4: Well, let's see. You know, it's hard to patch this stuff together, Jackson.
1: Well, concentrate. What happened?
4: Well, now, let me see. Now, after we left the drugstore, we followed a beautiful Mexican dame to her home, and I sang some songs under her balcony.
1: Well,
4: did you ever get smacked right in a kisser with a tamale?
1: No, but so much for romance south of the border. Well, let's have your song, Dennis. Oh, by the way, kid, I saw that, Dennis, I saw that movie you just made, Powers Girl, and you were swell. I watched you all through the picture.
3: Thank you.
2: Well, that's Benny for you. A picture full of beautiful models, and he can't take his eyes off the tenor.
1: Quiet. Go ahead and sing, Dennis.

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0: sung by Dennis Day and Very Good Dennis. I'm sure all the Marines here enjoyed it very much. And now, ladies and gentlemen...
1: Oh, by the way, Jack, as long as we're here at Camp Pendleton, I have a story I'd like to tell you about a young man who wanted to join the Marines.
0: Is it a true story, Don? I mean, is it believable?
1: Oh, yes. It happened to a friend of mine, Homer B. Leavable.
0: Oh. I say, well, tell us the story, Don.
1: Well, Mr. Leavable was a young man, 17 years of age, who wanted to join the Marines.
0: Oh.
1: So, one morning, Homer went to a Marine recruiting station, and to his dismay, found that he was 12.

0: the cures.
1: Mary, I haven't got flat feet.
2: Go on. Your footprints in the sand have fooled many a duck hunter.
1: There's very little buckshot in my bathing suit, Miss Livingston. It was those water wings that fooled them. Nah.
2: Oh.
1: And now, ladies and gentlemen, for our feature attraction tonight, we are offering a very unusual play. About 200 years ago, on the very site of this marine base, Camp Pendleton, there was a great Mexican ranch known as the Rancho Santa Margarita. So this evening, we would like to show you what life was like on a typical rancho in those early days. In other words, our sketch will take you back 200 years.
2: And don't think we haven't got the jokes for it.
1: You're crabbing everything. Inasmuch as I am the only member, Chuck Reisner won't like it, inasmuch as I am the only member of our cast who speaks Spanish, I will play the part of a wealthy landowner, Don Jose Benet.
3: I speak Spanish, Mr. Benny.
1: You do? Now, the part of my daughter...
3: Si yo conocía una vez, señorita, me enseñó a hablar español y comer enchiladas también.
1: Yes, sir. Now, the part of my...
2: What did Dennis say to you, Jack? What's he talking about?
1: I don't know.
2: But you said you spoke Spanish.
1: I speak it, but I don't understand it. Now, the part of my daughter...
3: Bueno, señor Benny, diga usted algo, estoy ansioso...
1: Bonus nachos, Dennis, bonus nachos. Now, the part of my daughter... I can't speak Spanish, eh? Now, the part of my daughter, Conchita Rosita Margarita Pepita Benet, will be played by Mary Livingston. Phil Harris will be a Yankee salesman, and Don...
4: Yes, Jack?
1: To make the rancho authentic, you're playing the part of a herd of cattle. So, pin these 500 tails on your pants and let's get going. Now, this play will be presented immediately after a band number by Phil Harris. How about it, Phil?
5: Well, I'd like to, Jackson, but we didn't have no chance to rehearse and it'll sound ragged.
1: What?
5: You know, it won't be my usual smooth, dreamy style.
1: Dreamy? Phil, just because people close their eyes when they hear you play, don't let it go to your head. Now, let's have it. Wait a minute, I'll take it. Hello?
6: Hello, Mr. Benny, this is Rochester.
1: Now listen, Rochester, when you left Los Angeles last night, I told you to be here for the program today. Now, where are you?
6: Well, a friend of mine offered to drive me to Camp Pendleton, but on the way down, we got a flat tire.
1: I see. Between Los Angeles and Camp Pendleton, you had a flat tire. Where are you calling from?
6: Tijuana.
1: Tijuana?
6: Tijuana, come down here or should I come up there?
1: Now, you come up here. Now, let me ask you something, Rochester. In driving from Los Angeles to Camp Pendleton, how could you possibly get to Tijuana, which is 50 miles south of here?
6: Well...
1: Well, what?
6: Well, boss.
1: Well, boss, what?
6: Are you well, boss?
1: Yes, I'm well. Now, Rochester, I want the truth. You went down to Tijuana for a good time, didn't you?
6: Oh, no, boss. All I had since I've been here is a couple of glasses of buttermilk.
1: Buttermilk, eh? Are you sure that wasn't tequila you drank?
6: It could be. My cigars lit at both ends.
1: I thought so. Now, listen, Rochester, I want you to get right over here to Camp Pendleton. I promise these boys you'll do a song for them.
6: Okay, I'll be there.
1: Good. Did you bring your music with you?
6: It's right on my hip, boss. I wrapped a bottle of buttermilk in it.
1: Well, see you later. Goodbye. Don't worry, fellas. He'll be here, and I'll have him do a song for you.
3: Gosh, if he's in Tijuana now, he can't possibly get here in time for the program.
1: This is radio, kid. Wake up. Bonehead Nachos. Play for him.

0: was You're Driving Me Crazy, played by Phil Harris and the Orchestra. Now for our play about life on the rancho 200 years ago. Now remember, Mary, you're going to be my daughter. Phil, you're the Yankee salesman. And Don, you're a herd of cattle.
1: How many heads?
0: Just one head, Don. Like I told you, 500 tails. All right, let's get going.
2: What about me, Mr. Benny? Am I going to be in the play?
0: Oh, yes. Pardon me, kid. Dennis, you're going to be my daughter's sweetheart, Don Deniso Dopo. So here we go to the Rancho Benet. Curtain. Music.
3: Ah, Don Jose Benet. I am one lucky man. I have beautiful daughter, I have beautiful rancho, and 500 head of beautiful cattle.
4: Mm-hmm.
3: They are so big, so fat.
4: Mm-hmm.
3: I think I will send them to market soon.
4: No! No!
3: Okay, I wait. Ah, here come my little daughter, Conchita, Rosita, Maquita, Pepita, Lolita, Juanita, Benet.
5: Ah, my papa, Don Jose Benet, with a lousy toupee.
3: Conchita, my darling, I have good news for you. Tomorrow you marry Don Deniso Dopo, big tortilla man from Tijuana.
5: But I have never seen this Don Dopo. He's a stranger to me.
3: After the wedding, you will get acquainted. Don Deniso Dopo make fine husband, Conchita. Marry him, and you will have 5, maybe 10, maybe 15 children.
5: Boys or girls?
3: Mix them up! Mix them up! Mix them up, that's all! Then it is settled. Ah, here come Don Dopo from the depot. Ah, he stopped quick. Come in. Ah, Don Dopo, did you have nice treat?
6: Si.
3: Come here, Don Dopo. I would like to present to you to my daughter, Conchita, Rosita, Maquita, Pepita, Lolita, Juanita, Petuta, Petita, Petuta, Benet. You like her, yes?
6: Oh, yes, vea. Es por un día del momento de tenerla en mis brazos.
3: You understand what he say, Conchita?
5: Only the whistle.
3: I must talk with Don Dopo alone, Conchita. So go in kitchen and put kettle on.
5: But I am already wearing sombrero.
3: Put kettle on stove, not on head. Now scramble.
5: Oh, you mean I should take tea powder?
3: Yes. Now, Don Dopo, we talk business. If you marry my daughter, I give you 50 cow.
6: Only 50 cow? If I marry Don Pedro Alvarez's daughter, he give me 50 cow and throw in the bull.
3: But I am not throwing the bull. I really give you 50 cow. You will marry Conchita, Rosita, Maquita, Pepita, Lolita, Juanita, Benita, Benet tomorrow. And your brother Pancho, he will be best man.
6: But my brother Pancho is dead. He was killed by a weasel.
3: How could a man be killed by a little weasel?
6: He was standing on the track. The train came along and he did not hear the weasel.
3: That is one big joke. I am laughing.
6: Even Pancho went to pieces.
3: Anyway, it is settled. You will marry my daughter tomorrow. Now, if you will help me, I will call her in. Oh, Conchita, Rosita, Maquita, Pepita, Lolita, take it.
6: Juanita, Anita, Franchita, Calita, take it.
3: Tosolita, Belita, Benet. Will you come in here, please?
5: Were you all calling me all?
0: You're south of the border, huh?
3: It is settled, my daughter. Tomorrow we will have wedding, and you will marry Don Dopo.
5: But I do not love the Dopo. I love Gringo.
3: What Gringo?
5: Phil with the curly Harris.
3: Ah, Phil Harris. Last week he mixed up program with Ad Lib. Yes.
6: Who is this Gringo? I will kill him.
3: Be careful, Don Dopo. Phil Harris is one tough hombre. He is big man.
6: I got no care for him. I no care if he is twice my big and three times my heavy. I kill him.
5: Here he come now, my Americano.
0: Must be same horse. He is coming into the house. Don Dopo, what are you doing with that knife?
6: I got hangnail.
5: Oh, my love heir, my sweetheart.
1: Ah, Conchita, Rosita, Marquita, Pepita, Lolita, Juanita, Anita, Benita, Francita, Carlita, Belita, Margarita, Benet, I love you.
5: Who do you love?
1: I'm not going through that again, sister.
3: Now listen to me, gringo. I do not care how much you love my daughter. I have promised her to Don Doe.
6: And don't forget those 50 cows.
3: You will get them.
5: But, Papa, I love Americano.
3: I do not care. Listen, gringo. I give you just 3 to leave this rancho.
6: Look out, Phil. He's got a gun.
3: You're on my side. All right, gringo. I am going to count 3, and if you do not leave, I will shoot. 1, 2. Darn it, I forgot the Spanish word for 3. I don't care. I shoot you anyway. Miss me. Then I will shoot Don Dopo. He's closer.
6: Miss me too.
3: Well, I know one thing I cannot miss. Well, see, Don, everybody, we will have steak for dinner. And now, fellas, here's Rochester all ready to sing Taking a Chance on Love from a Zoo Picture Cabin in the Sky.

0: I'm starting out to win again, taking a chance on the ring.
1: Ladies and gentlemen, the United States has a job to do. We're marching together to win a bitter struggle. And to win this war, the United States of America, that means you and me and everybody in this nation, must be strong, clear-headed, wide awake, healthy. That is why our government is spending so much time and money and effort to see that every American eats to win, so that he can work to win this war. We must all get a nourishing, well-balanced diet. Therefore, our government urges us to eat the basic seven foods every day, as outlined in Uncle Sam's nutrition program. We're proud that cereals, whole grain or restored, are one of the seven basic foods. We're proud that delicious...
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3: The Harold Perry Show. And now, Harold Perry, as Honest Harold, the homemaker.

0: Well, let's pay another visit to the little town of Melrose Springs, home of that popular radio entertainer, Honest Harold the Homemaker. It's lunchtime now, and Harold is wending his way toward home and Mother's meatloaf. But Harold has more important things than food on his mind. He's daydreaming of his fair lady friend, Floribel.
1: Floribel, sweet. We sure had a wonderful time last night dancing at the Moose Room.
2: Love is the sweetest thing.
1: Mother,
3: oh, hello, Harold.
1: Oop. Didn't see you there.
3: I've been waiting for you, Harold.
1: Oh, something wrong? Marvin play hooky?
3: No. Cousin Raymond's here.
1: Oh, he is?
3: Yes. He came over from Charleville on the bus this morning. He wants to see you.
1: Why the mystery, Mother?
3: He seems very upset, Harold. I think he's had a quarrel with Gloria.
1: Oh, a little love trouble, eh? Well, I'll go in and have a talk with the boy.
2: Just call me Dorothy Dix, Mother.
1: Well, hello, Raymond.
4: Oh, hello, Cousin Harold.
1: Haven't seen much of you since you moved to Charleville.
4: Yeah.
1: How are things between you and our little switchboard operator, Gloria?
4: Gloria.
1: Oh, my goodness. You two lovebirds have a quarrel? Stop doing that, Raymond. You're swallowing too much air. Now, what's the trouble?
4: Well, it's pretty serious, Harold. You know, ever since I moved to Charleville, I phone Gloria long distance every night at 6 o'clock.
1: Oh, yes. That's when the rates change. Go on, Raymond.
4: Well, I always say, hello, Gloria. And she says, hello, Raymond.
1: Well, that's a good way to start a conversation.
4: Well, Harold, last night something terrible happened.
1: What's that?
4: When I called up, I said, hello, Gloria. But she said, hello, Frank.
1: Frank?
4: Yeah. My name's Raymond.
1: Yeah, I know that.
4: Then why did she call me Frank?
1: I don't know, Raymond. Didn't you ask her?
4: No. I got so mad I hung up.
1: Yeah, well, I wouldn't worry about it, my boy. Why, I bet there's no such person as this Frank.
4: What?
1: If I know women, and I think I do, Gloria's just trying to make you jealous.
4: You think so?
1: Sure. Now, if you want the advice of Honest Harold the Homemaker, my boy, just beat her own game. When you see her, act unconcerned. Be nonchalant. Light 'em your ad.
4: I don't smoke. Yeah.
1: Well, chew some gum, then. Just remember, keep her guessing.
4: Well, all right, Harold, I'll try it. Gee, do you think it'll really work?
1: Sure. Women are like an open book, Raymond. Say, think I'll drop over to Floribel's and read a few pages. Yeah, yeah.

0: Think I'll tease Floribel a little bit. Act like I'm not going to take her to the movies tonight. Yes, sir. You got to keep women guessing.
1: Well, hello, Hal.
0: Oh, hello, Floribel.
1: Come on in.
0: Well, if you insist.
1: It was nice of you to drop by to see me, Hal.
0: Yes, I guess it was.
1: What? Oh, Harold. Well, shall we sit down here on the sofa together?
0: Sofa? No, thanks. I think I'll just sit over here on this straight chair. It'll improve my posture.
1: My, you're acting awfully strange.
0: I am. Got her guessing already.
1: I don't know why you're so cool after we had such a wonderful time last night waltzing in the moose room.
0: Last night in the moose room? Oh, yes, it was rather enjoyable. Excellent shrimp cocktail.
1: Harold, you didn't act like this when you said toodaloo on the porch last night. And when you asked me to go to the movies with you tonight.
0: Oh, did I ask you to go to the movies tonight?
1: You certainly did.
0: Well, Floribel, I sort of got my dates mixed up.
1: Harold, you mean there's another girl?
0: Well, I get around, you know. Sure, I'm the fellow that put the spring in Melrose Springs.
1: And you're not going to take me to the movies?
0: Maybe not. Hope you won't be too disappointed.
1: Disappointed? I think it's wonderful.
0: Huh?
1: There's another man who wants to come over and see me tonight.
0: But, Floribel, you promised to go out with me.
1: Oh, you won't mind. You have that other girl.
0: I do? I mean...
1: Oh, I hope you have a good time with your date. I know I will with mine.
0: Floribel, you can't do this.
1: Goodbye, Harold.
0: I'm going. Stop pushing. Wonder who she has a date with. Wonder if she likes him better than she does me.
2: Hello, Harold.
0: Oh, hello, Raymond.
2: Harold, I got some wonderful news. Gloria and I are back together again.
0: Why?
2: I took your advice. I just acted nonchalant and it worked.
0: It did?
2: Yeah. Boy, you sure got a system with women. Thanks for explaining it.
0: Oh, it's all right, my boy. Now, would you mind explaining it to me?

0: How could Florabelle do this to me? I wonder if she really has a date tonight. She could have just said that to make me jealous. Sure. Why didn't I think of that?
1: Hello, Harry!
0: Hello, you old horse doctor.
1: What seems to be funny?
0: Well, Florabelle told me there was another man in her life, and for a minute I believed her.
1: There is another man in her life.
0: Huh? How do you know, Doc? Did you see him with Florabelle?
1: No, but somebody else did.
0: Who?
1: Well, I don't like to repeat gossip.
0: Doc, you carried more tales than they have at the dog pond.
1: Well, I heard it when I was shopping this morning at Schroeder's grocery store. I went in to get some ground round steak for Torrance Myerdale. He likes it medium rare.
0: Good. Go on, Doc.
1: Well, while I was standing at the meat counter, Mrs. Kinsella came up and whispered something in my ear.
0: She told you about Florabelle?
1: No, she told me the A&P was having a sale on kumquat.
0: Doc, I don't care about the kumquats.
1: I don't like them either. I didn't buy any.
0: Let's start over, Doc. Now, who told you about Florabelle?
1: Oh, Mrs. Mullendorf. She said she was going by Florabelle's house this morning, and she saw her on the front porch talking to a strange man.
0: Doc, that doesn't mean anything. A lot of people talk to strange men.
1: I don't.
0: Did Mrs. Mullendorf say what this fellow looked like?
1: Well, she couldn't see him very well, Harry. It was her sister's turn to wear the bifocal.
0: Well, just because she saw her talking to a man on the front porch doesn't... What's that? Oh, my goodness. Old Mr. Walker and his tractor. Hello, Mr. Walker.
2: Howdy, Doctor.
3: Hi, Olga.
2: Say, Sonny, how's your love life?
0: What?
2: From what I hear, something new has been added.
0: What are you laughing about, Mr. Walker?
2: Huh?
0: Don't tell me you saw a man on Florabelle's front porch.
2: No, I seen him going in the house.
0: In the house?
1: I told you,
0: You keep out of this, Doc. Well, I guess this fellow wasn't much to look at, huh, Mr. Walker?
2: Yeah, that's what you think, Sonny. He was tall, dark, and handsome.
0: Tall, dark, and handsome?
2: Yeah, kind of Latin-looking. Long sideburns. Looks something like that movie actor, Caesar Sombrero.
0: Well, just because he went in the house doesn't mean anything. He could have been the plumber.
2: Never heard a plumber playing the guitar and singing love songs.
0: Love songs?
2: Yeah. When I walked by, he was really hooping it up on old Solo Mio.
0: He was?
2: Yeah, Solo Mio. Oh, Solo you all.
0: Okay, Walker.
1: Oh, yes, I remember that.
0: What?
1: Oh, Solo

0: Why, Harold, you still home?
1: Oh, yes, Mother.
0: I thought you were going to the movies tonight.
1: Well, there's been a change of plans, Mother. I'm going to stay home and read this Florabelle magazine.
0: Oh. You're sure you feel all right, Harold? You didn't eat much dinner. Didn't you like the Spanish rice?
1: Please, Mother, that reminds me of something unpleasant.
0: Well, I'll make you some hot cocoa after a while.
1: Yeah, thank you, Mother. Florabelle. Never thought she'd throw me over for a fellow with sideburns. Guitar strummer, too. Wonder what they're doing right now. Probably holding hands between cadenzas. Suppose she thinks I'm jealous. Suppose she thinks I'm going over and spy on them. Well, she's right, I am.

0: Never thought I'd be sneaking around Florabelle's house like this. But I gotta see what old Sideburns looks like. Think I'll tiptoe around the side of the house and peek in the dining room windows. Yeah. Be real quiet so long. What a place for a can box. In the driveway. Why doesn't Florabelle...
1: Who's that?
0: There she is.
1: Is somebody out there? I said, is somebody out there?
2: Meow.
1: Oh, it's the cat.
0: That's what she thinks. Hey, I make a pretty good cat.
2: Meow. Meow.
0: Oh, my goodness. That wasn't me. Go away, cat. You got me mixed up with somebody else. Go on, beat it. Scat. Well, anyway, I attract cats. I'll just work my way up to the window. I'm in a rose bed. Well, I'll stand on this box. I'll be able to see him. There he is. Standing by the fireplace. He is kind of handsome at that. Looks like George Raft in elevator shoes. Shiny black hair. Must use stay comb.
3: Yes!
0: And Florabelle's all dressed up. Gee, she looks beautiful in her off-her-shoulder organdy. Uh-oh. Picking up his guitar. Listen to him. 8 strings. Show off.
4: End the story of surrender. Do they say that I was there?
0: I wish he was there right now.
4: That I've never known the magic of a sweeter love affair.
0: Sweeter love affair.
4: Lay your arms around me.
0: Oop.
4: Your eager lips like wine.
0: Bzunk.
4: You said that I was yours, and you were mine.
0: Step outside, you gigolo, and say that while... There goes the box. Oh! Ouch. Darn these thorns.
1: Who is that out there? Why, Harold.
5: Oh, hello, Florabelle. How are things in old Sacramento?
1: What are you doing sitting in the middle of my roses? You ruin them.
0: They're not doing me any good either.
1: And you interrupted Senor Roberto.
0: Senor Roberto sounds like a nickel cigar.
5: Well, it's this way, Florabelle.
1: Good
5: you see...
1: night, Mr. Hemp.
0: Oop. Oop, she pulled the blind down, too. Might as well pick myself up and go home.
4: End the story of Sorrento.
0: Oh, shut up.

We will return for the second act of our story, Honest Harold, in just a moment. Tonight, Burl Ives and the Cass County boys pay a visit to Bing Crosby. The CBS Wednesday night fight card will feature middleweights Artie Damon and Jimmy Herring. And be sure to listen at the end of this program for a special announcement concerning the Honesty Award by Harold Perry. And now, back to Harold Perry as Honest Harold, the homemaker.

0: while Honest Harold has spent a sleepless night, his sweetheart, Flora Belle, seems to have found a new interest, the guitar-strumming, romantic-looking Signor Roberto. And Harold is suffering from the pangs of jealousy.
1: Yeah, pangs.
0: But this morning, Harold is determined to forget all about Flora Belle and Roberto. He's going to bury himself in his work.
1: Yeah, work.
0: Right now, he's just entering the radio station with a resolute air and a firm step.
1: Yeah, air.
2: Morning, Gloria.
3: Oh, good morning, Raymond.
1: Gloria, this is Harold.
3: Oh, good morning, Harold.
1: What's the matter with you?
3: Oh, I just feel kind of dreamy. I went to the movies last night with Raymond.
1: Oh, yeah, I see. And you're still daydreaming about Raymond?
3: Oh, no. Rudolph Valentino.
1: What?
3: They showed one of his old pictures last night, the Gaucho.
1: The Hucho? Oh,
3: he's so romantic looking. Shiny black hair, flashing eyes, long sideburns.
1: Oop, just like Roberto.
3: Oh, he's the kind of man no woman could resist.
1: She sure couldn't.
3: Oh, and Harold, you should have watched that love scene.
1: I did till the box broke.
3: He showed a close-up of his nostrils quivering, and a woman in the third row fainted.
4: Zoink.
3: They carried her out, and she'd only finished half her popcorn.
1: Oh, that's too bad.
3: Oh, gee, I wish there were a romantic man like that in Melrose Springs.
1: Oh, there is, Signor Roberto.
3: Who?
1: Never mind, Gloria. I'll see you later. I'll be in my office. What chance have I got against one of those lover boys? Nobody ever looked at me and fainted. Except the time I walked into the Young Republicans Club wearing a Harry Truman mask. Oh, well.
5: Hello, Hank.
1: Oh. Hello, Doc. What are you doing in here?
5: Well, I know you're pretty broken up about Flora Belle, old friend, so I've come down to help you.
1: Well, that's real nice of you, Doc.
5: Oh! That's all right. When the skies are dark, who comes peeping through like a ray of sunshine? Me.
1: Okay, sunshine, whistle the patter. What's your idea?
5: Well, Hart, I went to see that Rudolph Valentino picture last night.
1: Oh, my goodness. Don't tell me you were the one that fainted.
5: No, I was the one who finished your popcorn.
1: All right, go on, Doc.
5: Seeing that picture gave me a great idea how you can win Flora Belle back.
1: Oh, what's that?
5: Harold, why don't you be a gaucho?
4: Huh?
5: Sure. Get yourself one of those South American costumes. Show Flora Belle you can be romantic, too.
1: Me? A gaucho? Doc, that's stupid.
5: No, it isn't. Now, what would she think if she saw you riding up to her window on my horse, Silver Moon?
1: She'd think I was crazy.
5: Now, Harold. Why, you could play guitar and serenade her, too.
1: Serenade her?
5: Sure. Well, I bet you can sing better than he can.
1: Well, I guess I can at that. Might be worth a try, Doc.
5: That's the spirit, Hal. Why, when Flora Belle sees you, she'll think you're another Rudolph Valentino.
1: Okay, Doc. I'll do it. Hey, watch this.
5: What's the matter, Harold? You got the stemper?
1: No, Doc, I'm making my nostrils quiver.

0: Well, how do I look in this outfit, Mother?
1: Well, it's very different, Harold. Doesn't it choke you the way that hat ties under your chin?
0: Oh, no, no. All gauchos wear these. And boots like these, too. And these roomy pants. Sure nice of the Bijou theater manager let me borrow this outfit. Got to get it back by 7 o'clock tonight, though. He has to wear it to advertise the picture.
1: Oh, yes.
0: Well, I guess Floribel will be kind of surprised when I ride up in this outfit.
1: Oh, yes, I suppose she will.
0: Yeah.
1: Oh, Harold, that's Mr. Walker. Will you please let him in? I want to take off this apron.
0: But, Mother, all right. Why did Mother ever get a boyfriend like old Mr. Walker? Hello, Mr. Walker.
2: Hello, son. I declare, Rudolph Vasolino.
0: Okay, come on in and leave the jokes outside.
2: What are you wearing them bloomers for? Going out for the girls' basketball team?
0: Very funny. I will see you later, Mr. Walker.
2: Yeah, you better keep that string tied under your chin, sonny. You don't want to lose your head. I'll lose your head.
0: I'd like to lose him. Goodbye.

0: Why don't you get on Silver Moon now, and we'll see how you look.
1: Well, okay, Doc. Wait till I hang this guitar around my neck.
0: Now, I'll boost you up on Silver Moon.
1: Boost me up? With that sway back of hers, I'll just step down.
0: She heard you. Oh, he didn't mean it, Silver Moon, honey.
1: Heaven's sake, let's get this over with, Doc. Well, here goes. Yeah. Hold still, Silver Moon.
0: Come on now.
1: You can ride this horse and walk at the same time.
0: Oh, Harold. Why, you and Silver Moon make a wonderful picture. Yeah. Wait till Floribel looks out the window and sees you.
1: I don't know, Doc. Maybe I ought to give up this whole idea. She may just think I look silly.
0: Oh, now, Harold, she'll love it. Now, why don't you rehearse singing and riding at the same time, like those singing cowboys in the movies?
1: Well, all right, Doc. Come on, Silver Moon. We'll go around the barn. Giddy up. Silver Moon, quit jiggling. Good thing my hat's tied on.
0: Now let's hear you sing, Harold.
1: Okay. Bessame mucho. Sound like Tony Martin under a vibrator.
2: Oh, Harold, is that you?
1: Oh, Floribel. Hello. I mean, buenos dias.
2: What are you doing in that costume?
1: I was coming over to your house to serenade you.
2: Serenade me in that outfit?
1: Well.
2: Oh, hell!
1: Well, what's the matter?
2: You look so...
1: I do?
2: Oh, and you should see yourself on that horse.
1: Yeah. Yes, I do look pretty funny.
2: Oh, I'm sorry, Harold, but I just couldn't help laughing.
1: It's all right. Go right ahead. Guess I'm not the Valentino type like your boyfriend, Roberto.
2: Harold, Roberto is my boyfriend. He's a guitar salesman.
1: Huh?
2: He came to my door yesterday morning, and then I invited him back because you were being so fancy about your other date. Did I make my little boy jealous?
1: Jealous? No.
2: Harold, you don't have to try to change yourself for me. I like you just the way you are.
1: It is?
2: Yes. But as long as y'all dressed up like that, why don't you serenade me now, my big, handsome gaucho?
1: Well, if you really want me to.
2: Of course I do.
1: Okay, hold my horse. Wait till I adjust my capo here. Yeah.

0: that was wonderful. How about singing another chorus?
1: Oh, I haven't got time. Got to get this costume back to the Bijou by 7 o'clock.
0: Oh.
1: And Floribel, watch this.
0: Why, Harold, your nostrils are quivering.
1: Yeah. Look at Silver Moon. He can do it, too. Giddy up, Roberto.

0: And now, Harold Perry.
1: Thank you, Bob. I want to thank all of you who have sent in letters recommending some youngster you know for our Honesty Awards. Our committee, which includes actor Kirk Douglas, Sheriff Biscaloos of Los Angeles County, and yours truly, have selected for our first award, young Ralph Harding of 506 South 2nd East, Brigham City, Utah. Ralph Harding found a wallet containing $90 in cash that Mrs. Verder Knavel of Brigham City, Utah, dropped out of her car near Ralph's school. Mrs. Knavel had just cashed her husband's paycheck, and in her haste to return home to prepare dinner for said hubby, had dropped the wallet from the car. Before she had a chance to even discover her loss, Ralph was at her door to return it. He had looked in the wallet and found Mrs. Knavel's name inside, and he even refused to take her award. Congratulations, Ralph Harding of Brigham City, Utah. I hereby dub you Honest Ralph. And award you a Whitnauer watch, that distinguished member of the Longines Whitnauer family of dependable watches. And thank you, Mrs. Knobble, for writing to us about Ralph. Radio friends, if you know of some outstanding deed of honesty done by some boy or girl, please write and tell me about it. From the letters we receive, one outstanding deed of honesty will be selected each week, and the deserving youngster will receive a beautiful Whitnauer watch. We feel this recognition will encourage honesty in others and help combat juvenile delinquency. Send your letters to me, Harold Perry, Columbia Broadcasting System, Hollywood 28, California. I'll repeat that. Harold Perry, Columbia Broadcasting System, Hollywood 28, California. Thank you, and good night, folks.
0: You have just heard the Harold Perry Show, Honest Harold. The supporting players tonight included Jane Morgan, Shirley Mitchell, Cliff Arquette, Eddie Firestone, James Widener, David Light, and featured Gloria Holliday as Gloria and Joseph Kearns as old Doc Yak Yak. Norman McDonald directed, and the music was composed and conducted by Jack Meekin. Honest Harold, created by Harold Perry, was written by Gene Stone and Jack Robinson.
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0: Three of the screen's outstanding stars, Charles Boyer, Jeff Chandler, and Dick Powell, are to be heard on Suspense this month. Tomorrow night, Charles Boyer will be heard in a brand new suspense drama entitled Another Man's Poison. Stay tuned now for the Bing Crosby Show, which follows immediately on most of these same CBS stations. Bob Lamond speaking. 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
1: Kraft presents The Great Gildersleeve.

Kraft Cheese Company, who also bring you Bing Crosby every Thursday night, present each week at this time Harold Perry as the Great Gildersleeve, written by John Whedon and Sam Moore. We'll hear from the Great Gildersleeve in just a moment. But first, I think most homemakers listening in will agree that between rising food costs and red stamp rationing, it's getting to be more and more of a problem to satisfy family appetites. 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

0: on to Summerfield, where we join that illustrious citizen and industrious lover, Throckmorton P. Gildersleeve. And where do we find him? Well, love is funny. The door that yesterday was slammed in your face today flies open at your approach. And so we discover the great Gildersleeve and his lady love once more together, seated on the sofa in his living room, gazing into the future and laying plans for the event that is shortly to make him the happiest man in the world.
1: Leela.
2: Yes, Throckmorton.
1: A penny for your thoughts.
2: Oh, Gracie, my poor little old thoughts, they're hardly worth a penny.
1: Well, you know me, I'm a spendthrift.
2: Silly.
1: Huh?
2: I'll tell you what I was thinking, though. I was thinking you and I are going to have to go and look at furniture one of these days soon.
1: Furniture? What for, Leela? I've got more furniture now than you can sit on.
2: Well, I know, Throckmorton, but after all...
1: What's the matter with it?
2: Well, I guess there's nothing really the matter with it, but it just hasn't any style.
1: Oh, no.
2: It's true, Throckmorton. Take that easy chair there.
1: That's my chair.
2: I know, and look at it.
1: What's the matter with that chair? I like it.
2: Oh, but look at the shape of it, that short little back and that great enormous seat.
1: Well... There's always a reason for everything, Leela.
2: The trouble with you, Throckmorton, you've been a bachelor so long, you're set in your ways.
1: No, I...
2: Yes, you are. But after we're married, things will have to be a little different. Now, this house, then.
1: All right, I'll admit the house needs painting. That's all right with me.
2: Well, that's not quite what I was thinking, Throckmorton.
1: No? What were you thinking?
2: Well, you know that big white house on the edge of town out toward the country club? The one that's sort of set back among the trees with a big lawn in front?
1: You mean the old Burton place?
2: I guess so, yes. Well, I understand it's for sale.
1: Of course it's for sale. It's been empty for 3 years. Leela, you weren't thinking of moving out of this house.
2: Well, it's a nice house and all, Throckmorton, but it is kind of old-fashioned.
1: I like it.
2: Well, it's old-fashioned without being really antique, if you know what I mean.
1: I like it.
2: I just thought you're doing so well now and all. And Judge Hooker says he frankly doesn't think this place is suitable for a man of your position in this time.
1: Oh, he doesn't. Well, you tell Judge Hooker not to worry himself about me. I'm not moving out of this house no matter what he thinks.
2: Even if you knew that...
1: No, that's my final answer, Leela. I wouldn't even consider it.
2: Well, all right, darling. If that's the way you feel about it, I won't say another word.
1: I hope you don't think I'm just being stubborn.
2: Darling, the house is already forgotten. All I want in the world is for you to be happy, you know that. After all, you're my lord and master. Or you soon will be.
1: Lord and master. And give me a kiss.
2: Throckmorton.
1: Yes, honey?
2: Would you do something for me?
1: Anything, my love.
2: Something awfully sweet.
1: Anything. What is it?
2: Would you shave off your mustache?
1: Shave it off, but Leela...
2: Just to see how it would be. You can't tell. It might make you look younger.
1: Younger?
2: Yes. You don't want people to think of me as an old man's darling.
1: Leela, you don't think of me as old.
2: Of course not, Throckmorton, but I'd just like to see how you'd look without it.
1: No, sir. Nothing doing. I just wouldn't be me without my mustache, Leela.
2: Very well. In that case, would you kindly move over, Throckmorton, and give me a little room on this sofa?
1: Oh, now, Leela.
2: You said you'd do anything I asked. You promised.
1: Leela, why do you have to change everything? Can't you love me the way I am?
2: Well, I don't think you can love me very much. All I ask you to do is to shave off a little old mustache. I'm not asking you to buy any new furniture. I'm not asking you to move.
1: All right.
2: Besides, it tickles.
1: All right, Leela, all right. I'll shave it off. Delilah.
3: Well, good morning, Mr. Gildersleeve. Wasn't expecting to see you for another week or 10 days.
1: I know, but here I am. Floyd, I want you to shave off my mustache.
4: What?
1: You heard me. Let's get at it because I'm a busy man.
4: All right, Commissioner, but I don't mind telling you I hate to do it.
1: Never mind that. Lather me up.
4: Okay. You're the doctor, but I'll tell you why I say that. It was some years ago when I had my other shop over in Ashton. One day a fellow came in. He was quite a character in town, sort of public figure, a little on the stout side, like yourself.
1: I suppose what's under your vest is laundry.
4: No offense, Mr. Gildersleeve, no offense, but this fellow had been wearing a mustache all his life, 30 or 40 years. And all of a sudden, he came in and asked me to shave it off.
1: That's why I came in, too.
4: Oh, and two shakes. Have to strop a little. Of course, I was just a young fella then. I didn't know what I know now. Full of beans and no brains. So I never gave it a second thought. Just went right ahead and shaved his mustache like it was hay.
1: Come on, Floyd. I haven't got all day.
4: When I was through, the fella took one look at himself. Then he put his hand over his face, ran out of the shop, tore down to the depot and bought a ticket and left town on the next train. He didn't come back till 3 months later, and by that time, he had a new mustache. I was the only fella in town that ever saw him without it, and he never spoke to me again. So I hate to shave off your mustache, Mr. Gildersleeve, but here she goes.
1: Floyd, let's not rush into this thing, huh?
4: No, sir?
1: No, just trim off a little at each end so I can see how that'll look, huh?
4: Oh, slow and easy. I got you, Mr. Gildersleeve. About this much, say?
1: A little less.
4: About this much?
1: A little more. There.
4: Uh-huh. All right, now sit still. There. Now, if you cover up the other end with your finger, you can get an idea.
1: I'm afraid to look, Floyd. Go ahead and even her up.
4: All right, now sit still. There. Well, how do you like it?
1: I don't know. What do you think, Floyd?
4: It's hard to say. Makes you look different, all right. Well, if it ain't Judge Hooker, come on in, Judge.
5: Morning, Floyd. Well, Gildersleeve, what on earth? Whose idea was this, your lady friend?
1: Never mind, Hooker.
5: Maybe I better call her up and tell her to get ready for a shower.
1: You stay away from her. You've made enough trouble already.
5: What do you mean?
1: What's the idea of putting bees in her bonnet about my house not being good enough for me?
5: I didn't say it wasn't good enough for you. I said it wasn't good enough for a man with political ambition.
1: What do you mean by that?
5: Well, it seems obvious enough. Man wants to be president, it's all right to be born in a log cabin, but the time comes when he has to get out of it. Isn't that right, Floyd?
4: Well,
1: you stay out of this, Floyd.
4: Uh-huh.
1: In the first place, Hooker, I'm not in politics. In the second place, the voters choose a man for his ideas, not his residence.
5: Maybe so, Gilder, maybe so, but look at Congressman Abernathy. His house looks exactly like Thomas Jefferson's, and that impresses the voters, doesn't it, Floyd?
4: Well,
1: stay out of this. Uh-huh. Hooker, when I get ready to run for Congress, I'll buy a Jeffersonian house. Until then...
5: All right, Gildy, all right. But there's a house on the market now that'd be just right. May not be there by the time you throw your hat in the ring. They're talking about you for Congress in 44, you know.
1: They are?
5: Definitely.
1: Who?
5: I can't tell you.
1: Yes.
5: But if you were to get your hands on that old Burton place...
1: Well, maybe I'll think it over, Judge. So long, and thanks for the tip.
4: Mr. Gildersleeve, did you say tip?
1: What? Here you are, Floyd.

0: What's going on?
1: Going on? What are you talking about, Leroy?
0: Somebody's been sabotaging your mustache.
1: Yes. I simply had a trim. Is supper ready?
0: Any minute, Bertie says.
1: Very well. Come in and sit down here for a moment, my boy. I want to talk to you.
0: Me?
1: Yes, you.
0: Gosh, Unc, I don't think you got a thing on me right now.
1: I'm not accusing you of wrongdoing, young man. Is that the only subject you can think of for conversation with me?
0: Well, it seems to come up pretty often. But if you just want chit-chat, I'll tell you about the horror picture I saw this afternoon. The Mummy's Claw.
1: I don't want any chit-chat.
0: It's about a mummy that came back to life as a zombie.
1: That's enough of that.
0: But, Unc...
1: Leroy, I want to ask you a question. Are you happy here in this house?
0: Well, sure. Yeah, I like it fine, Unc. You're not thinking of throwing me out, are you?
1: No, Leroy, I loved you very dearly, some of the time. What I want to know is, would you like it if we moved to some other house, in another neighborhood?
0: And not live near Piggy and the gang?
1: Well, you can still see him now and then.
0: Oh, please, Unc, we don't want to move. It's swell here.
2: Hello, Uncle Mort. What about supper?
1: Any minute, Marjorie. I was just talking to Leroy.
2: You look peculiar, Uncle Mort. What have you done to yourself?
1: Nothing.
0: It's his mustache.
1: Well, it gets awfully hot in the summer, Margie, so I just thought...
2: Oh, I think it looks cute.
1: Thank you.
0: Hey, Marge, you don't want to move to a new house, do you?
2: New house? Now what's got into you?
0: To me, nothing. It's Uncle Mort.
1: Leroy, I'll handle
2: this. But what is this? You're not thinking of leaving this house.
1: Well, not exactly, my dear. It was, I just wanted to get your reaction.
2: Oh, but Uncle Mort, I've lived in this house for more than 20 years. Leroy was born here. I love it. I love every room, every squeaky board in the stairs, every rattle in the window.
1: All right, my dear, all right. I just thought you might like a little more room. The old Burton house, for instance.
0: Burton's? Oh, my gosh, Unc, it's got 3 acres of lawn.
2: Uncle Mort, it's miles from anywhere.
1: Oh, it's not so far.
2: Oh, I know why you're thinking about moving. Lila Ransom wants to live in the Burton house. That's what it is.
1: Oh, but Marjorie, it was just a suggestion.
2: I bet it was her idea fooling with your mustache, too. I don't like that now, either.
3: Supper's ready.
1: My dear, if you don't want it, we won't move to the Burton house.
3: My land, did you say move to the Burton house?
1: And now, Bertie.
3: Because if you're going to live in that house, you have to revise your kitchen personnel.
0: Hooray!
1: But, Bertie, what's the matter with the Burton house?
3: Mr. Gilsleeve, I don't want you to think I'm superstitious, but that house is haunted.
1: It's haunted? Why, that's nonsense. Whatever gave you that idea?
3: Well, everybody knows that old Mr. Burton shot old Miss Burton in that house, and one time I was walking past it with a gentleman friend, and we heard the scariest noise I ever heard in my life.
1: What kind of a noise, Bertie?
3: Well, like something out of this world.
1: Leroy!
3: That's the exact sound, Leroy.
0: Sure, that's the noise of a zombie that used to be a mummy.
1: Stop it, Leroy. That's horrible. Bertie, when you and your gentleman friend heard this sound, didn't he investigate?
3: No, sir. By the time he caught up with me, we was 2 miles away.
1: Fine time for anybody to be calling on us.
4: Oh, that's great.
1: By George, here he is. It's supper time again. Hello, George.
5: I can't stay, Throckmorton. I stopped in to tell you I just found out the Burton estate would be willing to make a substantial reduction.
1: Judge, I've decided not to go into that any further.
2: Oh, so it was Judge Hooker's idea for us to move. What's going on here?
1: What do you mean, my dear?
2: Why is everybody trying to get us out of this house?
5: Now, Marjorie, I just found out that the Burton estate is willing to make your uncle a very favorable offer.
1: Estate? By George, I begin to see the light. Estates have executors, don't they, Judge?
5: Why, of course they do, you darn fool. What's that got to do with it?
1: I dare say the executor of this particular estate would make a pretty penny in fees if this particular house were sold, would he not?
5: It's just a set fee prescribed by statute.
1: Answer my question.
5: I did.
1: All right. Now, who is the executor of this estate?
5: Now, Gildy, that's neither here nor there. It just happens this particular executor prefers to remain anonymous.
1: Oh, he does, eh? This particular executor wouldn't happen to be named Horace W. Hooker, would he, Horace Hooker?
5: Well, it just happened.
1: Case dismissed. Let's get to dinner.
6: The great Gildersleeve will be with us again in a few seconds. Meanwhile, if you've noticed that it's a case of first come, first served at your neighborhood grocery store, you've probably taken the hint and plan your shopping early in the day and early in the week. That's the best way to provide variety and balance in family meals. And it's also good insurance that your dealer will have on hand the outstanding red stamp values like Parquet, the quality margarine made by Kraft. Parquet sells very fast these days, and no wonder. Millions of people have found that for just 5 red ration points, they can buy a pound of a

0: Sunday morning, and Leela Ransom, who proposed the idea, has promised to lead the way to an ideal spot, complete with brook.
1: Come on, Leroy, and watch that hook.
2: Okay, Unc. Bertie, get ready to cook plenty of fish tonight. You've never tasted fish like I'm going to catch.
3: No, and you ain't never caught them.
1: Come on, Leroy. I told Mrs. Ransom I'd be over there at 11:30.
2: I'll be right with you. Let me see now. Have I got everything? Fishing rod, reel, bait, hooks, bobber,
1: Come on.
2: Scout knife, canteen, holding camp kit. Where's my camp kit?
1: Leroy, we're only going for the afternoon.
2: I know. Oh, here it is. Our spyglass, compass.
1: Compass. The place is only a mile from here. We can't get lost.
2: Flash. I forgot my flashlight.
1: Leroy, we will be back before supper.
2: I know. I'd just like to take it.
3: That Leroy sure gets excited. He's going to burn himself out before he's 15.
1: Yeah. What does he want to drag all that stuff along for? I'm late now.
3: Mr. Gilsey, you sure you don't want me to pack nothing for you?
1: No, Bertie. Mrs. Ransom said she wanted to make the lunch.
3: Yes, sir. I just wondered, does she know your capacity?
1: Huh? Well, I wouldn't worry much about that.
3: You wouldn't want me to just wrap up a few pieces of chocolate cake. I got one just fresh out the oven.
1: You have, huh? Well, that sounds mighty good, Bertie. I might just call her up and ask her, huh?
3: After all, you gotta have something to keep body and soul together.
1: Yeah. Hello. Leela? Coogee. I just called Leela. Huh? Oh, we will, Leela. We'll be right over. I'm just waiting for Leroy. He's gone to find a Huh? Oh. Oh, I see. I guess I misunderstood, Leela. Oh, sure. Sure, I think it'd be nicer that way. Yeah, I'll fix it.
3: That's Leroy coming in on a wing and a prayer.
2: All set, Unc. Let's go.
1: Oh, Leroy, I'm afraid there's been a little misunderstanding, my boy. It's my fault. I thought you were invited.
2: You mean I can't go with you? I can't go on the picnic?
1: It's all my fault, my boy, and I'm sorry.
2: Gosh, I never even used my folding camp kit.
1: I know, and I'll make it up to you, Leroy, some way. You see, Mrs. Ransom and I have a lot of things to talk over. You know, about the weddings and such.
2: Yeah, it's okay, Unc. It's okay.
1: I'll tell you what. Why don't you get Piggy and go on a picnic of your own?
2: Well, it's an idea.
3: Leroy, you come with me. I'm going to fix you up a nice picnic lunch with all the things you like.
1: Yeah, do that, Bertie. That'll be great. Huh, Leroy?
3: Yes, sir. And ain't no grown-ups going to get none of that chocolate cake, neither. No matter how much they come begging around.
1: Oh, now, Bertie, just one little piece.
3: No, sir, not one. Now, you go on out of here and leave me and Leroy alone.
1: I'm going, Bertie. By George, I envy you, Leroy. All that delicious cake. I wish I were going with you and Piggy. That's what I wish.
2: I wish you were, too, Unc.
1: Yeah. Have a good time.
2: Gosh.
3: Now, Leroy, it wasn't your uncle's fault.
2: I know. I know whose fault it was. Invites you to a picnic and then changes her mind. What a character. I bet she's going to drag him out there and try to sell him that house again.
3: Oh, my goodness.
2: Don't worry. She won't get away with this.

0: don't you want me to help you carry that heavy old basket?
1: Why, this is nothing at all, Leela. I could carry it with my little finger.
0: Well, don't try. There's a thermos bottle in it. Oh, you don't mind if I stop in here for a minute at the drugstore?
1: Oh, not at all.
0: I'll get all freckly if I don't, and you wouldn't love me with freckles on my nose, would you, Throckmorton?
2: Hello, Mrs. Ransom.
0: Morning, Mr. Peavy.
2: And Mr. Gildersleeve. Quite a little gathering.
0: Lovely day, isn't it, Mr. Peavy?
2: It is indeed. I see you're carrying a picnic basket there, Mr. Gildersleeve.
1: Yeah. Yeah, picnic basket.
2: Going on a picnic?
1: Yeah. Peavy, you're positively psychic.
2: Well, no, I wouldn't say that. Mrs. Peavy is the psychic member of the family.
0: Mrs. Peavy is psychic?
2: Off and on, yes. She has what is called second sight.
1: Second sight? That stuff is a lot of bunk.
2: Well, now, I don't know, Mr. Gildersleeve. Mrs. Peavy does some pretty strange things. She often sees things that are coming.
1: Did she see you coming?
2: No. Mr. Gildersleeve. But I'll tell you, one experience of hers is pretty hard to explain. Mrs. Peavy had a dream one night.
1: Everybody has dreams. I have them all the time.
2: I know, but...
1: Even cats have dreams.
2: I wouldn't care to dispute you on that, Mr. Gildersleeve. But I was telling you about Mrs. Peavy.

0: She dreamed one night that there was a very bad thunderstorm.
1: Yes?
0: Well, as a housewife, Mrs. Ransom, I don't have to tell you what a thunderstorm does to milk.
1: Turns it sour.
0: Exactly.
2: I suppose the next morning you woke up and the milk was sour.
0: No, stranger than that. The next morning, the milkman delivered us a bottle of buttermilk by mistake.
2: Peavy, I wouldn't have believed it if you hadn't told me yourself.
0: And that's not all.
2: Yeah?
0: The night Mrs. Peavy dreamed about the thunderstorm, there was a thunderstorm.
2: Oh, so she wasn't dreaming at all.
0: That's what I say. There are a lot of things in this world you can't explain.
2: Peavy, if you believe that, you believe anything. I suppose you believe in ghosts, too.
0: Well, no, I wouldn't say that, but I wouldn't say I don't, either.
2: I suppose you believe this story about the old Burton place now being haunted.
1: The Burton place haunted?
0: Well, people have heard some strange things going on in there.
2: Why, nonsense. Just because a man happens to murder his wife, what's strange about that?
1: Murder?
2: Well, it was some years ago, Leela. Don't tell me you're superstitious, too.
1: Oh, of course not, Throckmorton. Don't be silly. Well, shall we be going?
2: Oh, yes. Let's get started.
1: Oh, gracious. I'm forgetting what I came in for. I'd like a jar of your cucumber sunburn cream, please.
0: Yeah. Sorry, Mrs. Ransom, but we've had a little more demand for that than we expected. We've just run out of it.
1: Oh.
2: You must have run out of second sight at the same time, Peavy. Goodbye.
0: Goodbye, folks. Have a nice picnic.

0: wonderful. You know, I never realized you were such a wonderful cook.
1: Why, the only thing we had that was cooked, Throckmorton, was the hard-boiled eggs.
0: I know, but they were wonderful.
1: Well, I must say I never saw a man put away so many. Are you sure you had enough?
0: I couldn't eat another thing. Why, have you got some left over?
2: No.
1: Well, what shall we do now? I'll tell you what. I'll race you down to the brook.
3: Oh, Leela, race. I couldn't.
1: I'll bet you can't catch me, Throckmorton.
3: Oh, don't, Leela. I'm too full. Come back over here and lie down on the grass beside me.
1: All right, then.
3: Right here, huh?
1: Oh, this is nice. Look at those clouds up there. Aren't they beautiful?
0: Uh-huh.
1: Like little woolly lions.
0: Uh-huh.
1: Throckmorton.
0: Uh-huh.
1: What are you thinking?
0: I wish I'd eaten one less pickle.
1: Oh, this is no time to be thinking about pickles. Isn't it gorgeous up here on this hill?
0: Oh, yes, it is.
1: And isn't it a gorgeous view?
0: Yes, it is. Gorgeous.
1: And that little clump of trees down below there with a white house nestling among them.
0: Gorgeous.
1: Throckmorton, you know what? I believe that's the Burton house.
0: Huh? Yeah, I guess it is.
1: What do you say on our way home if we stop off and just peek into it?
3: Now, Leela, you know what you said.
1: I know, but we have to pass there anyway, just for a minute.
3: But we couldn't see anything, Leela. It's all boarded up.
1: Yes, I suppose it is. You know what? I believe... Wait till I look in my hand bag. Yes, sir. Now, what do you think of that?
3: What?
1: I just happen to have a key to the house. Judge Hooker left it with me.
3: Yeah?
1: Now, isn't that a coincidence?
3: All right. Let's get it over with. Yes, Leela?
1: Come in here. Come see what I found.
3: Oh? Where are you?
1: In here.
3: Yeah, looks as if somebody's broken in here, Leela. All this mess around.
1: Now, wait a minute. Close your eyes.
3: Why?
1: I want this to be a surprise. Let me take your hand.
3: No tricks now.
1: All right. Open them. Now, this would be your den.
3: Looks like the House of Representatives to me.
1: Don't you like it?
3: It's too big, Leela. The whole place is too big.
1: Oh, but I think it has charm, Throckmorton. I think it has definite charm.
3: Yeah, it has gloom, too. It's as dark as your hat in here.
1: Well, the shutters are closed, silly.
3: I know, but I like a place with plenty of light, Leela. I like a place where people are...
1: Did you hear something just then?
3: Sounded like something falling.
1: Throckmorton, where did he do it?
3: Where did... What?
1: Mr. Burton, where did he shoot Mrs. Burton?
3: How do I know? I wasn't there. I mean here.
1: Oh, this time I know I heard something.
3: Now, Leela, don't get frightened. After all, you're with me.
1: Oh, I wish we'd never come in here. I wish I'd... Listen, it's in that closet.
3: What?
1: Whatever it is, it's in that closet.
3: Yeah.
1: Take me out of here. Take me out of here.
3: Yeah, all right, Leela, but first I'm going to lock that thing in the closet.
1: Oh, darling.
3: Oh, I'm not afraid. There.
1: Oh, Throckmorton, come quickly, please.
3: Never fear, my dear. As long as you're with me, you've got nothing to be afraid of. Shall we go?
1: Oh, yes. I never want to come near this house again as long.

0: Throckmorton. Let's get away from this awful place.
1: Lele, you stay here. Now that you're safe, I'm going back in the house.
0: To leave me alone here?
1: Oh, you'll be perfectly safe here. I'm going back there and find out what that was.
0: Oh, Throckmorton, I wish you wouldn't.
1: Remember, if anything happens, Judge Hooker has my will.
0: Now be careful, you hear?
1: I'll bet that kid was scared to death when he heard me lock the door. I bet he thought I was never coming back. All right, Leroy. You can come out now, Leroy. Leroy, come out of there. Leroy. It's empty. That's funny. Could have sworn it was Leroy. Sounded like Leroy. Oh, my goodness. Leroy! Leroy!
2: Leroy! Oh, what a character.
3: Good night, everybody.

0: this program was under direction of Claude Sweet. If you'd like to see pictures of the great Gildersleeve and some of the members of the cast, they're in the current issue of Radio Mirror. This is Ken Carpenter speaking for the Kraft Cheese Company and inviting you to listen in again next week for the further adventures of the great Gildersleeve.
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3: Around Dodge City and in the territory on West, there's just one way to handle the killers and the spoilers, and that's with a U.S. Marshal and the smell of gun smoke.

Gunsmoke, starring William Conrad. The story of the violence that moved west with young America. The story of a man who moved with it. Matt Dillon, United States Marshal.

0: Trouble could start any time in Dodge, but usually it was at night that the men made their play along Front Street, and so ordinarily I was up a good part of the night and did my sleeping in the morning. It was a rare thing for me to be out in the early day, and for some reason it worried Chester.
1: I just don't understand why you couldn't sleep, Mr. Dillon, unless you had the colic or something.
0: I feel fine, Chester. Just got a few things to take care of at the bank, that's all.
1: Yes, I know, but the bank's open all day.
0: You know what they always say, Chester. It's the early bird that catches the worm.
1: Yeah. My ma used to tell us that one about being healthy, wealthy, and wise. She used to root us out of bed every morning at daylight on account of...
0: It's a good saying.
1: Yeah, I don't know whatever become of my brothers, but I'm sure not living in a very big house.
0: Well, maybe you ought to come in here more often.
1: I got no business with the bank, Mr. Dillon. Well, morning, Mr. Fogg.
2: Morning, Chester. Morning, Mr. Dillon.
0: Morning, Fogg. I'll be over there in a minute as soon as I straighten this stuff out.
2: Good morning, Marshal.
0: Good morning, Mr. Papp.
3: You taking money out, Marshal, or putting it in?
0: Neither, Mr. Papp. This is government business.
3: Oh, I see.
4: Who are those men, Marshal?
0: What?
4: I say, who are those men?
0: I never saw him before.
1: That one in the middle holding the envelope, he seemed pretty excited about something.
5: Certainly, sir. What can I do for you?
6: I want a loan of money immediately.
5: Well, we'll do what we can, sir. First of all, how much do you want?
6: $20,000.
5: Mr. Papp.
3: Yes?
5: Excuse me, Martin. Gentlemen, this is our president. You'll have to talk with him.
3: I heard you say $20,000, gentlemen. That's a lot of money.
6: What do you have for collateral?
7: My collateral, sir, is right here in this envelope. You may look at it, but don't reveal it to these other gentlemen.
3: These are playing cards.
7: Don't name them.
5: I'm afraid I don't understand.
7: Well, I've been in a poker game at the Texas Trail all night long. Right now, there's about $40,000 in that pot. There are some good hands out. I've put every cent I have into it already. Now, they've given me just 20 minutes to come up with more money.
3: Well, I certainly wish you luck, sir, but I never heard of...
7: You've seen my hand in that envelope. You can lend me the money on that.
3: But surely, sir, you don't expect the bank to enter a gambling game.
7: Now, these gentlemen are also in the game. They came along to see that those cards aren't changed. The other men are watching the table at the Texas Trail. It's all fair and square, I assure you.
3: Well, gentlemen,
7: I'll gladly pay you 10% interest, sir.
5: You've only got 5 minutes left, Hook.
3: Come along, gentlemen. We'll step in the back office.
1: Well, now that's about the craziest thing I ever did here.
0: He must have a pretty good hand, Chester.
1: I know, sir, but you don't think Mr. Papp's going to let him have $20,000 on
0: it? It certainly looks that way. Yeah, there we are. I'll take care of this and we'll get out of here. This is government stuff, Fogg. You know what to do with it.
5: Certainly, Mr. Dillon. Now, let me see if...
4: Marshal, I want you to come with me.
0: What?
4: These gentlemen, there's a poker game, and I've got the money here. I think you'd better come along just to be safe.
0: You mean you gave him his $20,000, Mr. Papp?
4: Yes, of course. Now, come over here, Marshal, I'll tell you.
0: All right.
4: And Marshal, that man Hook there has 4 aces and a 10 in his hand. It's a sure thing. Why, the bank stands to make $2,000 on this loan, and it won't take but a few minutes.
0: Well, you run the bank, Mr. Papp, but are you sure you ought to take a gamble with other people's money this way?
4: I can't lose. There's not a chance in a million. But I want you to protect this money till I get it back here.
0: Well, all right. I'll see nobody takes it at the point of a gun if you think that'll help.
4: Good. Now, you come along, then. Hook's only got a few minutes to get back in the game.

0: question. All right, there's my money, Mr. Shaneways. I'm calling you, sir.
1: You must have a pretty good hand, Hook. All the trouble you've been to.
0: You will see it. What have you got?
1: 5 little hearts, all blue.
0: I win, sir, 4 aces.
1: But look at my hearts. They read 2, 3, 4, 5, and 6.
2: What? Straight flush. Your aces lose, Hook.
0: Aces? Aces, how could he have a straight flush?
1: Got it dealt right out of the deck, Hook. Right out of the deck. Ah, nice pot. Had enough,
2: but he won.
0: Mr. Papp. Sir, I don't know what to say.
2: $20,000. Just like that, $20,000. It's not even my money.
0: Now, Mr. Papp, don't you worry, sir. I only borrowed that money. You'll have it back. You have my word as a Confederate gentleman on that.
2: Hook, please. Hook, I've got to have it back. It's not my money. I have to put it back in the bank. I'll be ruined if people find out
0: about
2: this.
0: You only loaned the money, sir. I lost it. Now, I'll send for it today, sir. I'll wire my agents. They'll have it on the next Santa Fe that leaves St. Louis.
2: No, Hook. No, I don't think that'll happen.
0: My word as a gentleman, sir. But you must be patient.
2: I shouldn't have done it. I had no right to do it.
3: Chester.
4: Yes, sir.
3: Go tell Doc I want to see him.
4: Yes, Mr. Dillon.
3: All right. Everybody. Now listen to me. All of you. Now, I don't want a word said about this to anyone. The bank's important to Dodge, and this could ruin it. Do you understand?
5: We have no reason to spread.
3: All right, then, see to it. Or there'll be trouble for all of you.
6: Well, certainly, Mark. No reason to spread. We all understand.
3: Mr. Papp, hold up a minute, will you? Mr. Papp?
2: Marshal, I should have listened to you. I'm ruined now.
3: Now, look, Mr. Papp, maybe Hook's got money, I don't know, but if not, we'll figure something out. People will give you time.
2: No. No, they won't. As soon as they hear about this, there won't be any bank. They won't trust it anymore.
3: But they have to. It's the only bank there is.
2: What'll Joanne think? My kids. I can't face it, Marshal. I just can't face it.
3: Now, look, you just go back to the bank and tell the cashier to keep his mouth shut about this. You just got to give it time.
2: Sure, Marshal. I'll go.

0: my mind. Oh, Marshal. Marshal, sir.
1: I am sorry for that man, but he has no reason to worry. I'll send for the money at once.
2: Yeah, you do that, Mr. Hook. Send for the money. Gentlemen, what are your names?
3: My name's Shaneways, Marshal. Now, I'm sorry for that banker, but it's nothing to do with me. I won this money fair, and I'm keeping it.
2: Sure, Mr. Shaneways, of course you are. Who are you, mister?
4: Warden. And I agree with Shaneways. Gambling money's fair money.
2: Nobody's arguing that, Mr. Varden. But remember, gentlemen, what I said. Don't talk about this.
5: Oh, well, hey, Matt. Chester said you wanted me. What's happened? Didn't hear any shooting.
2: Everything's all right, Doc.
5: Oh, well, I should... Oh, you look familiar. Don't you?
6: I haven't had the pleasure, sir.
5: Oh, well, maybe not. No, I guess not. My mistake.
2: Never mind, Doc. Come on.
5: Yeah. Chester said he'd wait at the office, Matt.
2: Look, Doc, I want you to go over to the bank. Mr. Papp is pretty upset. See what you can do for him, huh? Give him a bromide or something?
5: Sure, Matt. What's wrong with him, anyway?
2: He just lost $20,000 in a poker game.
5: He lost 20...
2: And he wasn't playing. He lent the money on the strength of what looked like a good hand. That man Hook came into the bank for it with the other two.
5: Oh. He brought his cards along and raised the loan that way, huh?
2: What? How did you know?
5: Oh, I heard of it once, Matt. It was down in New Orleans. Oh, that was years ago.
2: Well, what happened?
5: Well, same thing. Fella got the money and he lost it. That's all.
2: You mean it was fixed between him and the others?
5: Oh, sure, it was fixed all right.
2: Well, how did they find out?
5: Well, the fellow that borrowed the money got drunk and he talked and they put him in jail, but the others got away clean.
2: Look, Doc, that gray-haired man you thought you recognized, his name's Hook. Are you sure you never saw him before?
5: Oh, a lot of people look familiar at first glance, man. You know how did you...
2: Look, in New Orleans, you didn't know the men who pulled the trick on the bank, did you?
5: Well, people said that they'd come down on the riverboat. I was doctoring a Tennessee Bell then, but I never met them, not to my knowledge, anyway.
2: You recall hearing their names?
5: Well, that was a long time ago, Matt.
2: Look, Doc, those three back there may have just pulled the same thing now. Hook looked familiar to you. Maybe he remembers you, too.
5: Well, he just said he'd never met
2: Doc,
5: me, Matt.
2: Doc, he could be lying.
5: Oh, sure, but I can't place him. I probably never saw him before.
2: Well, go see what you can do for Pep. He's in pretty bad shape.
5: Well, sure, Matt.
2: Gamblers were always drifting in and out of Dodge. Some of them were crooked and some, it had been said, were honest. Ordinarily, it didn't matter much one way or the other. Most men could take care of themselves. But now the bank was involved. And the citizens of Dodge had their faith in that bank, as well as their money. I gave it a lot of thought the next hour or so, and finally I had an idea that seemed like a start anyway. I explained it to Chester and together we went back to the Texas Trail. Shaneways and Varden were idly cutting cards. And Hook was at the bar talking to Kitty.
7: Hello, Matt.
2: Kitty.
7: Chester.
8: Hi, Miss Kitty.
7: Do you know Mr. Hook? This is Marshal Dillon.
2: We met earlier, Kitty.
6: Why, yes, indeed.
7: This morning?
2: I must have smelled trouble, Kitty. I got up early.
7: You're always smelling trouble, Matt.
2: Yeah. Leave your beer, Hook, and come with me.
6: What for?
2: Just do it.
6: Whatever you say, Marshal. Miss Kitty, I'll be back.
7: Yeah, sure.
2: All right, Varden, Shaneways, get up and follow Chester.
6: What?
3: Is this an arrest?
2: Now, what would I be arresting you for, Mr. Shaneways?
3: What? Nothing, you've no reason.
2: That's right. All right, come on, let's go.
9: I say this whole thing's ridiculous.
10: Why, Mr. Varden, there's no reason for you to be upset by this.
11: Just follow her along, please.
6: What is the idea of bringing us in here, Marshal?
12: Good morning, gentlemen. What can I... Oh, hello, Marshal. Chester.
13: Hello, Lum.
2: Lum, these men want their pictures taken.
3: Oh, no, not me. I don't.
12: I've got plenty of pictures.
2: Can you do it right away, Lum?
12: No, certainly can, Marshal. And Gentlemen, you'll be the very first to stand before a new drop. The ancient temples of Greece. It'll lend you dignity and power.
3: What's the idea of this, Marshal?
2: Lum's just going to take your pictures, that's all. Oh, Lum, front and side views both, huh?
12: Oh, certainly, Marshal, certainly.
2: And then, gentlemen, if you leave Dodge, any of you, it'll make it a lot easier for the law to find you and bring you back. Wherever you go.
8: This is outrageous. I won't stand
3: now,
8: for it.
3: Wait, Barton, wait a minute. I agree the marshal is being a little high-handed, but after all, he must protect himself in his job. But since we've done nothing wrong, we have nothing to fear.
13: Sure. Hook's right, Wolfgarden.
3: I'll go first. Are you ready, Lum?
12: No, right this way, sir.
2: Chester, you stay here and wait for the pictures. Bring them over when they're finished.
11: Yes, sir, Mr. Dillon.

0: Mom's a pretty good photographer, Mr. Dillon.
1: Yeah, these aren't bad. Now, lock them up in the safe, will you, Chester?
0: All right. You think this will keep them in Dodge, sir?
1: No, not if they really get scared.
0: They're guilty, all right, aren't they, Mr. Dillon?
1: Well, I can't prove a thing, Chester, one way or the other.
2: Mac! Oh, Matt. Bad news.
1: What, Doc?
2: Well, Mrs. Papp sent for me a little while ago. I just come from there.
1: Oh?
2: Matt, he killed himself. Suicide.
1: Papp?
2: About an hour ago.
0: Well, that poor man.
1: How's Mrs. Papp taking it?
2: Not a tear so far, but I suppose she'll break down later. Neighbor woman's there with her.
1: Yeah. Does she know why he did it, Doc?
2: Well, it seems he told her all about it, and then he went out and he shot himself.
1: And there's no stopping it now. Story will be all over town in no time.
2: Well, what are you going to do now, man?
1: I don't know, Doc. I just don't know.

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0: I'll buy you a drink, Kitty.
1: Gosh, I'd like it, Matt, but I just said I'd join Hook over at his table.
0: Well, I'd like to talk to him, too. I'll just sit with you for a few minutes.
1: That's fine with me. I don't know about him, though.
0: I don't think he'll object. I just have time for a smoke, Mr. Hook. I didn't think you'd mind.
2: Why, no, of course not. You're quite welcome, Marshal. May I buy you a drink?
0: No, thank you.
2: Marshal, I want you to know I sent for that money today, just as I promised.
0: Oh? You're a little late.
2: Late?
0: Mr. Papp shot himself.
2: He did?
1: You mean Mr. Papp, the banker?
0: Yeah.
1: But why, Matt? He was... always seems so quiet, like...
0: Maybe Mr. Hook will explain it, Kitty.
2: Well, now, Marshal, you can't hold me responsible in any way at all.
0: I didn't say I could, Hook. But you seem kind of nervous about it.
2: Well, naturally, I'm upset. After all, that man did me a great favor.
0: Yeah, sure. But I don't think the people in Dodge are going to like it much when they find out. Tell me something, Mr. Hook. When were you in New Orleans last?
2: New Orleans?
0: Mm-hmm.
2: Well, why do you ask that, Marshal?
0: Just curious.
2: Well, sir, I've never been in New Orleans. Does that answer your question?
0: Yeah, it's good enough. For now. Goodbye, Kitty. I'll drop by later.
1: Sure, Matt.
0: And, Mr. Hook, it still goes about not leaving town.
2: I like it here, Marshal.
0: Yeah. Yeah, you should. Maybe I should have arrested Hook and his friends without any evidence and just seized the $20,000 and put it back where it belonged. That might have saved people's faith in the bank, but I figured my job was to give them faith in the law, and I couldn't do it that way. I'd made it plain to Hook what I suspected, and I hoped it'd scare him into making a mistake. And it did. But I didn't learn about it until next morning when I was having breakfast at the Dodge House.
3: Mr. Dillon?
0: What?
3: I've been looking everywhere for you. It's your room, Delmonico's, the Texas Trail, everywhere. This is the last place I hit.
0: Well, what is it, Chester?
3: Here. Look here. Just you read that.
0: Marshal, we're taking Doc along. If you follow us, we'll kill him. Where'd you get this, Chester?
3: It was under the door when I opened up this morning. I ran up to Doc's right away, and sure enough, Mr. Dillon, he's gone.
0: Come on. Go check the depot and the stage line, Chester. I'll cover the livery stables.
3: All right, sir.
0: It'll take me longer, so you get our horses ready. I'll meet you at the office, huh?
3: Yes, sir.

0: Well, it's the marshal. You're out early today.
1: Not early enough, Andy.
2: Yeah? What can I do for you?
1: I want to know if you rented out any horses last night.
2: Well, sure, a few. Why?
1: Did you rent four to anybody, four in a bunch?
2: Why, yes, I sure did. Be back today, so they said.
1: Who said?
2: Well, strangers to me. Paid me in advance, though. The greenhorn.
1: What time was this, Andy?
2: Oh, it was late. Yeah, it was way after midnight it was. Something wrong?
1: Yeah. Tell me, Andy, what they look like?
2: Well, one was an old fellow, gray hair. Didn't give me his name, though. I don't think I got much of a look at the other one.
1: You have any idea which trail they took out of town?
2: Well, no, I don't. One of them said something about St. Louis. But that's not much help, is it?
1: It might be. Well, thanks, Andy.
2: Oh, one thing, Marshal.
1: Yeah?
2: If you're riding after them, those horses they got are just crow baits. I didn't figure they could handle anything better.
1: There was nothing to do but take a chance and ride east. Luck was with us, though, and within an hour we cut their trail. Four horses leave a pretty fair track, and we followed it, riding hard. By dusk, we could tell by their sign that we'd nearly caught up with them. And soon after dark, we spotted their fire. These were gentlemen, maybe, but they were mighty poor hands on the prairie. We left our horses and went ahead on foot.
3: We gonna shoot it out with them, Mr. Dillon?
1: Yeah, we can't chance it, Chester. They'd kill Doc.
3: Yeah.
1: Now, hold up a minute. Now, that's their horses just ahead.
3: They sure staked him a good piece from camp.
1: Yeah. Lie down, Chester.
3: What do we do, Mr. Dillon?
1: We just wait. Those men are mighty green at this game. I think we can steal their horses without any trouble at all.
3: Just leave my foot, huh?
1: Yeah. Now look, Chester, when we get those horses, I want you to pick up ours and take the whole bunch out of sight. I'm going to crawl into that tall grass just to the left of the fire there and hide until morning.
3: Mr. Dillon, why can't I go with you? Every time we get in trouble, you always send me off alone somewhere. You always do everything alone.
1: Do as I tell you, Chester.
3: Yes, sir.
1: You just wait till you hear gunfire, and then ride in fast and bring all the horses.
3: All right. Good luck.
1: By dawn next morning, I was half burrowed into the ground and covered by blue-stem grass, not more than 30 feet from their camp. I could hear their talk all right, but I couldn't see them unless they were on their feet. Shaneways had already gone out after the horses. Pretty soon he was back.
4: Slip their ropes, that's what, every last one of them.
5: What do we do now?
6: You and Shaneways go after them. I'll stay here and guard Doc. Now, hurry up. We've got to get moving.
4: Come on, Gardner. We'll never find him.
5: I'm coming.
4: I don't know why he's going.
5: You can have this country, Doc. I don't know why you ever left that soft berth you had on the Tennessee Belle.
7: Well, I didn't have to leave it. That's more than you can say about New Orleans.
5: More talk like that, you get your throat slashed like a fat shoat, Doc.
7: Oh, spoken like a true gentleman, Hook. Or whatever your name is.
5: Now, if you hadn't talked so much in the first place, you wouldn't be where you are now.
7: Oh, you're a fool, Hook. I might have seen you somewhere, but I sure couldn't connect you with that New Orleans business. Anyway, you're giving yourself away now.
5: Just how?
7: Don't you know there wasn't a thing the law could do until you ran? Oh, you'll be caught now for sure, yeah.
5: All right, darling.
7: Why don't you untie my hands? I can't eat this way.
5: You'll manage.
1: I let Hook and Doc wrangle on till I figured the other two men had walked about a half a mile from camp. Then I waited till Hook had his back to me, and I stood up slowly and moved quietly forward. Doc saw me and almost spoiled the game, but he caught himself in time and then started another argument with Hook. I was about 15 feet away when Doc suddenly kicked the coffee pot off the fire and all over Hook's legs. And then I moved.
7: Oh! Hit him again, Matt. He can stand it.
5: No, that's enough.
1: All right, get up, Hook.
5: Oh, Marshal, easy now. Don't shoot.
1: Get Doc untied and be quick about it.
7: Yes, get me untied and be quick about it. Oh, that feels better. Oh, Hook, if I weren't a professional man, I'd punch you right in the eye.
1: Never mind, Doc. Here, Put his gun in your belt.
7: Yeah, I'm just mad enough. I'd like to have an excuse to use this. Matt, what are you doing?
1: You'll see.
7: Matt! Why, you'll have them back here in no time.
1: I got a surprise for Hook, but he's not going to like it much.
7: Huh?
1: Oh, where they got the money, Doc?
7: He in that saddlebag, right over there.
1: All right, get it, will you, quick?
7: Hurry up. Them two didn't get very far away.
1: All right, Doc, if you got the money, get up on that horse. You too, Hook. Come on, quick now. Come on.
7: Yonder they come. You see him, Mr. Dillon?
1: Yeah, I see him.
7: They're shooting at us. Well, I'll fix that.
1: All right, hold it, Chester. They can't hit us from there. Come on, let's ride.
7: You just going to ride off and leave them, Matt?
1: Well, we got you, Doc, and we got Hook, and we got the money.
8: Oh, but they'll die out here, Marshal. There's none of us know how to live on this prairie.
1: Well, maybe they'll learn. It's a good way.
8: You're murdering those men.
1: Now, they'll be all right for a few days, Hook. You'll all meet in prison. All right, ease up.
8: Hold.
1: We've left.
8: Well, what do you plan to do about this?
1: They're full of fight right now, that's all. I don't want to have to kill them to take them. But in a few days, they'll be so hungry and scared, we can walk right up to them. Nobody will get hurt that way. Neither them or us.
9: Mr. Dillon?
1: Yeah, what is it, Chester?
9: Mr. Dillon, later, in a couple of days, let me come back and bring them in.
1: What?
9: Just me this time, alone.
1: Well, now, Chester,
9: please,
1: I...
9: Please, Mr. Dillon.
1: Okay, Chester. You can do it. Alone.
9: Thank you, sir. All right, Hook. Ride a little faster there. We ain't got all day.

Gunsmoke, under the direction of Norman McDonald, stars William Conrad as Matt Dillon, U.S. Marshal. Tonight's story was especially written for Gunsmoke by John Meston, with music composed and conducted by Rex Corey. Featured in the cast were Lawrence Dobkin, Harry Bartell, Ralph Moody, James Nusser, Joe Cranston, Paul Dubov, and Peter Leeds. Parley Bear is Chester, Howard McNear is Doc, and Georgia Ellis is Kitty. 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Join us again next week as Matt Dillon, U.S. Marshal, fights to bring law and order out of the wild violence of the West in Gunsmoke. 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George Walsh speaking. 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

0: You're listening to Frontier Stories Hour on ABN, the Antioch Broadcasting Network. You've just heard an episode of Gunsmoke, which originally aired Saturday, May 16th, 1953, 73 years ago today. Its title? Big Con. Here is an episode of Frontier Town, which originally aired Friday, May 15th, 1953. Its title? The Chase.
1: Frontier Town, the saga of the Roaring West. Frontier Town. El Paso, Cheyenne, Calgary, Tombstone. Frontier Town. Here is the adventurous story of the early West, the tamed and the untamed. From the Pecos to Powder River, Dodge City to Poker Flat, these are the towns they fought to live in and lived to fight for. Teeming crucibles of pioneer freedom. Frontier!

0: Howdy, the name's Jad Remington. The hometown is Dos Rios. And the occupation? Well, some folks call me a frontier town lawyer. But between us, even though I do have a law office, the very nature of the frontier and the people who populate it makes my occupation troubleshooter, with the accent on both words. Want me to prove it? Well, let's take the case of a gent known as Simran Whitey. Now, there was a time when the mere mention of the name Simran Whitey would have spread terror throughout the frontier, because Whitey was one of the most daring desperados of his time. But today, well, to be factual, let's say 4 weeks ago, Simran Whitey was a sick old man, slowly dying in a cell in the Archuleta County Jail. In fact, Whitey's cellmate, Tex Cleaver, was sure the old man was dying as he watched him laboriously working over a crudely drawn map.
1: What's that you got there, Whitey? You've been working on that thing most all day.
2: Prison sawbones tells me I'll be cashing in my chips any time now, Tex. That part don't worry me none. But I once done a person, a woman, a dreadful injustice. And I'm hoping before I kick off I'll be able to straighten things out for her.
1: Well, you still ain't told me what those hen tracks are that you've drawn there, Whitey.
2: It's a map, Tex. A map that'll show where $80,000 is buried.
1: Did you say $80,000?
2: Yeah. It's the money I stole from a gambling place in a bonanza town right close to Stampede years ago. And I'm sending this map to the woman who was cashier of the place, so she can return it to the folks it belongs to, if they're still alive.
1: Now, Whitey, you and me have shared this same cell for 3 years now, and I've done a lot of things for you. Now, instead of sending this map to some old woman who probably ain't even alive, why don't you...
2: There ain't no use wasting your breath on no song and dance, Tex. No one's getting that map but Blanche McCarty.
1: You ungrateful old... Now we'll see who gets that map. And if I can get past that stupid turnkey, that $80,000 is gonna be all mine.
3: How did you get out, Tex? Last I heard of you, they give you 10 years.
1: Well, I'll tell you, Bat. I didn't like their grub, so I had my butler pack my bags, and I left their crummy old jail.
3: Oh, so you're on the dodge, huh?
1: Yeah.
3: Well, it's all the same to you, Cleaver. I don't want you or your kind hanging around my place.
1: Now, wait a minute.
4: Nesbitt's right, Tex. We don't want the law trailing you here. What you've done is your business, but we ain't going to get mixed up in it.
1: Now, will you, Jaspers, wait? Now, if you two will hide me out, I'll cut you in on something that'll put you on Easy Street for the rest of your lives.
3: I got an oil painting of you putting me on Easy Street.
1: You ever hear of Simran Whitey?
4: I ain't heard of him for years. Best I remember, he got sent away for sticking up a gambling joint and getting away with $80,000.
3: Simran Whitey ain't got nothing to do with me. And I don't want you hanging around here.
1: Well, that's all right with me, Nesbitt. But I got a map Whitey drew showing where that $80,000 is cashed.
3: I don't care if you... You what?
1: Yeah, that's why I busted out. I got the map, and I'm on my way to get the money.
3: Come on, Tex, let's go into my private office. There are too many people with long ears out here. And I want to hear your story about Simran Whitey.
1: Well, that's about the whole story, Nesbitt. Whitey drew the map, and I got it.
3: Yeah? Well, if you want Bat and me to hide you out, we want to see that map.
1: Nothing doing.
4: Don't be loco, Tex. We got to be sure you got that map.
1: Not on your tintype. You'll see that map after I see where you're going to hide me out.
3: That's what I thought. You ain't got no map. Bat, your friend here is nothing but an out-and-out liar.
1: You can't make me, Sir Nesbitt. Not while I got this map. You can call me anything you want.
4: Why, you...
3: Hold it, Bat. Maybe Tex is right.
4: Huh? Why, you just...
3: He talks confident enough to convince me. If he's running a bluff, we'll find out soon enough.
1: I ain't bluffing.
3: Look, Tex, I got a room upstairs where I got a bed I stretch out on when I get tired and can't go home. You go up and stay there until we're ready to leave tonight. Then Bat and me will hide you out of my place.
1: Good enough, Nesbitt.
3: Go on outside. There's a little staircase running upstairs right behind the bar. Bat and me will be up later and wake you.
1: Fine. And I'm giving it to you straight. We'll all have enough money to be on Easy Street before the week's over.
4: Do you think he's got that map, Nesbitt?
3: I don't know, Bat. But you're going to find out.
4: Huh? I'm going to find out.
3: Cleaver's knocked out. Dead for sleep. Once he gets upstairs and falls on that bed, he'll be snoring inside of 5 minutes.
4: Yeah, so?
3: So? You go up after him in a little while and see if he's got that map on him or not.
4: What if he wakes up, though?
3: Well, what if he wakes up? You're wearing a gun, ain't you?
4: I sure am wearing a gun, but I'm blamed if I'm using it on Tex Cleaver.
3: Oh. Well, I say you are.
4: And I say I'm not.
3: Last you get upstairs and do as you're told.
4: Well, who do you think you are giving me orders?
3: I'll show you who I am mighty fast.
4: Why, you four-flushing bag of wind. Go on, go for your gun. You couldn't hit me. I don't...
3: Well, if there really is a map, Bat ain't gonna have no part of it. It's gonna be mine and no one else's.
0: That map spelled trouble, and the trouble led right to my doorstep. Once the prison warden found out what happened, and knowing that Simran Whitey had only days at most to live, he arranged his parole. And needing help, Whitey dragged himself cross-country and up to my office just in time to interrupt a game of euchre I was playing with the ex-medicine man Cherokee O'Bannon to keep his mind off what he calls drinking liquor. Worn and weary, the man who had plagued the whole Simran country was barely able to gasp out his story.
2: You see, I was in love with Blanche McCarthy. When she turned me down, I got sore. So I held up the place where she worked as cashier.
5: But if she didn't own the place, how could that hurt her?
2: Everybody for miles around knew I was in love with her, Cherokee. So naturally, they thought she was in on the robbery with me. I figured it would ruin her life. And it did.
0: In other words, now that you've ruined her life, you've relented and you want to see that she has the map so that you can get the money back and prove that she had nothing to do with it.
2: That's about the size of it, Remington.
5: Yeah, but that was 20 years ago. Why do all this now?
2: Because I didn't know until about a week ago that Blanche is still alive. A fella I knew in the old days wrote and told me he'd see her. She's living in an old nester's cabin up in the Rockies north of Stampede.
0: Well, everything would have been all right if Tex Cleaver hadn't slugged you and the guard and broken jail with a map.
2: That's the truth. I would have mailed the map to Blanche days ago.
0: Whitey, as a lawyer, there isn't anything I can do for you.
2: Do you mean that?
0: But as a man, I'm telling you that Cherokee and I are going to find Tex Cleaver's trail. And with your help, run him to earth before he gets his murdering hands on that $80,000.

0: It's all coming back to me, Chad. That stampede just over the rise of the next hill.
1: It's too blasted bad Cleaver got as many days head start as he did.
2: Well, knowing that every lawman in this part of the country will be looking for him, if he has the brains I give him credit for, he'll lay low for a spell.
1: Chad, those shots came from dead ahead of us.
2: Come on, Whitey, prod up that pony.
1: See, Chad? Two men.
2: Yeah. One's been gunned down and the other's searching his clothes for something.
3: Put that gun down, you bushwhacking.
2: All right, if that's the way you want to play.
0: You dropped him, Chad.
1: Oh, look, he's getting up and hitting his horse. He's getting away.
2: Let him go for now. With that tan and yellow calfskin vest and that white San Fran Stetson, if we ever see him again, we'll know him. Right now, we'd better get over there and see what we can do for the fellow who's been shot.
1: Oh, boy.
0: Chad, that's him, Tex Cleaver.
1: He's as full of holes now as an accordion.
0: Look, his jacket's almost ripped off, and so's his shirt.
2: Somebody wanted that map and wanted it bad, and I guess he got it.
1: He got it? Who's he, Chad?
2: That fella in the calfskin vest who just ran off. Now, you see there, one of Cleaver's boots is off. I'll bet you that $80,000 and 10 cents more, that's where Cleaver hid the map he stole from you, Whitey, in his boot.
0: Poor Jasper. But he's lucky at that. Breaking out, I'm surprised one of the prison guards didn't hit him.
2: Well, we're not getting any play standing here.
1: I guess the best thing to do is to pick him up and take him into town.
2: No, not this time, Cherokee. We'll tell the sheriff about it. Right now, we've got a trail to follow and a murderer to trap.
0: This is just a hunch, Chad. But once we get to town, I want to go in and see a fella called Nesbitt, if he's still around. If he hasn't changed any, he knows every owl, hoot, and gunslinger around here.
4: Now, what is it you want me to do, Nesbitt?
5: Just help me dig this money out where it shows on the map. And believe me, I wouldn't be cutting you in if I didn't have this slug on my shoulder that I got this afternoon after I caught up with Cleaver.
4: What's the deal? How do we split it up?
5: Why, 50-50, of course.
4: You know something, Nesbitt? You better make sure it's 50-50.
5: What are you talking about? I never waltzed on nobody.
4: Yeah? Well, I haven't seen Bat around today.
5: Bat? Why, Bat. Bat went up to Leadville. Yeah, I sent Bat up to Leadville on some business.
4: Leadville. Maybe you are right, mister. Leadville may be a good name for where Bat went. Now, look. I don't know what happened to Bat, and I don't care much. But I do know that if I help you dig out this money and you try to cross me up, you'll be going to Leadville, too. You'll be so full of lead, maybe they'll name you Leadville.
5: Confound you, Chuck. You can't come in here threatening me.
4: Nesbitt, Chuck, there's someone outside the window.
5: Who was it, Chuck? Who was at the window?
4: I don't know, but I'm blame well going to find out. Nobody here now.
5: Maybe. Maybe you were just seeing things, Chuck.
4: I sure was seeing things. Since I generally hit what I see, whoever was outside that window is probably headed for the doctors right now. Or maybe even the undertakers.
6: We'll return to the second act of The Chase, our exciting frontier town adventure, in just a few moments.

0: And now, Frontier Town.
1: Of course, we were fools. We were the only people who didn't need the map to find the cache of hidden money. But as Chuck had told Nesbitt, whatever he saw, he hit. And poor old Whitey came back with one hole right through his thigh. Knowing that if we took him to a doctor's, all our plans might be ruined once the news got out, we hustled Whitey up country and made him comfortable on a bed of moss and boughs. He was weaker than ever, but with the heart of a mountain lion, Simran Whitey hung on.
2: Nesbitt's got the map, all right, Chad. And likely enough, him and that gunslinger are on their way up into the hills now.
3: As long as Whitey seems to be holding his own, Chad, why don't we get the directions from him and see if we can't beat Nesbitt to the money?
1: Can you tell us how to get to the place where you hid the money, Whitey?
2: About 5-6 miles up that way. There's a little canyon full of cottonwoods and quakies. Turn left there.
1: Uh-huh.
2: About a mile down the draw, there ought to be a cabin.

0: Blast it.
1: Shoulder's killing me. You get the pick and shovel off your horse while I try to locate the place on this map.
2: You bet, Nurse, but I'll get the tools.
1: It's a good thing that cabin's still there. I look around. This must be just about the spot Whitey marked on the map.
2: Here you are, Nesbitt. I'll start digging while you rest your shoulder. But you better keep your gun handy, just in case.
1: If anyone even tries to follow us, they won't get very far. That's why I posted Lefty down at the mouth of the canyon. All right, Chuck, start digging. I can hardly wait to see the color of that $80,000.
3: Look, Chad, there's a canyon full of cottonwoods and quakies right ahead of us.
4: Too bad we couldn't have gotten up here in the daylight. With no moon, we're going to have a devil's own time trying to find that cabin and...
5: Cherokee, off your horse quick and play dead.
6: Well, now, I don't see how one bullet could have gotten them both,
5: but... And you're not going to see much of anything else after I get through with you.
7: Why, you double-dealing sneak!
3: Chad, look out! You're right against the rim of the canyon! Chad!
4: Stupid ape. He must have rolled right down to the bottom.
3: Who do you think it was, Chad? Someone else who was after the money that Whitey buried?
4: I'm sure I don't know. The only thing I know for sure is what we've got to do is get back to our horses and pray that we find that cabin before it's too late.
8: I sure ain't struck nothing yet, Nesbitt.
1: It's got to be there somewhere, Chuck. It's the exact spot that shows on the map old Simmer and Whitey drew.
8: Swinging this pickaxe is no cinch. And I'm getting tired.
9: What are you men doing here on my property?
1: Who are you?
9: I thought I recognized that voice. Ain't you Nesbitt from down in Stampede?
1: Yeah, I'm Nesbitt, but I don't know who... Well, I'll be jiggered. Blanche McCarty.
2: Who's Blanche McCarty?
1: The dame. The cashier who was in on the robbery with Whitey. So you're looking for it too, huh, Blanche? Well, you ain't gonna get it.
9: What are you talking about? Looking for what?
2: Look, you old bag of bones, it ain't gonna do you any good to play dumb.
9: I'm telling you I don't know what you're talking about. And what's more, this is my place, and I'm telling you to get off it.
1: Chuck, get behind her and let her have it with her, shall we?
9: What's that? What'd you say?
1: Why, I was just telling my friend here that being in with Simmer and Whitey, you've probably got the dinero already.
9: I wasn't in with him. I had nothing to do with that robbery, and I...
1: Nice going, Chuck.
2: What do you want to do? Finish her off?
1: You loco or something? Pull trigger up here, and if anybody hears it, we'll never get that money. No. We'll tie her up and drag her up to her cabin. There's probably a closet there where we can hide her till we're through up here. And then we'll be in the clear. Come on.
3: Blazes, Chad, how much further can this cabin be?
4: I wish I knew, Cherokee. After 20 years, Whitey's memory of what a mile might be certainly isn't too trustworthy. Only one thing to do. Just keep knocking on these horses and hope we get there in time.
2: I don't believe he buried no dough here. I think it...
1: What's that? Your shovel just hit something. Yeah.
8: It did, Nesbitt. It's a metal strongbox that shows your foot high.
1: Well, get it out, Chuck. Hurry.
8: Yeah. There.
1: Come on, Chuck. Don't be so doggone slow.
8: There. I reckon I can lift it out now. Come on. Out you come. That thing is heavy. Yeah.
1: Let's take it into Blanche's house where we can see.
2: Good idea. And don't forget, Nesbitt. We're splitting this 50-50.
1: Sure we are. Put the box on that table, yeah. Chuck.
2: Yeah. Now, if I look inside the box, I think that's got it. Look at them greenbacks. It must be all I need here for the rest of my life.
1: But a dead man won't have no use for money, Chuck.
2: Hey, what?
1: And in a couple of seconds, that's what you're going to be.
2: Why, you double-crosser!
4: Hold it. Don't move, either one of you. All right, come on, Cherokee. Get in through the window while I cover you.
3: Right, Chad.
4: Nesbitt. The one with the guns alone.

0: Now, come on, shoot up the lamp. Chuck, let's get out of here.
1: Throw some lead, that's what they're coming after us.
2: Chad, when that lamp broke, it set fire to this place.
3: Grab that strong box and get it outside quick.
2: Someone's banging on that closet door, Chad.
3: They must have locked somebody in this closet. Here, give me a hand.
2: But the money!
3: Good Lord, let that go for now. Come on, lay under this door.
2: Merciful Providence, Chad, look. It's an old woman.
3: All right, help me get her out of here. Then we'll come back for the money if it isn't burned up.
4: All right, Chuck, this is far enough.
0: You double-crossing weasel. I got a good mind to bash your brains in.
4: You nitwit. Didn't you know I was just playing a joke on you inside? I wouldn't have shot you no more than I would have shot the old lady. Would have brought too many people around.
0: A lot of good that'll do us now. With them two in there.
4: We're taking care of them two. With that cabin burning all around them, they can't stay in there much longer. When they come out, with the flames behind them, they'll look like clay pipes in a shooting gallery.
0: Yeah, they sure will. And Mr. Nesbitt, you better not miss.
4: Here they come now.
5: Over this way, Cherokee. Away from the sparks.
0: You ready, Nesbitt?
4: I sure am, and this is the end of it.
0: Nesbitt, what happened? Where the devil did you...
3: Cherokee, there's someone out here.
2: I wonder who threw those two shots.
3: Well, I'll be blamed. Here are the two polecats who set fire to the cabin, and they're as dead as doornails.
2: From the looks of them, with their guns out and cocked, I'd say they were about to get us. I'd sure like to know who shot them.
3: Wait a minute. Here comes someone now.
6: Chad!
2: By the whiskers of the prophets, do you see who it is? Simmering Whitey.
6: Chad, here's the carbine, you lone man. I broke my... parole. Don't tell Warden that I...
2: Chad, is he... Is he...
3: He's gone, Cherokee. But he saved our bacon. Poor old Whitey. He was tough and bad, but he was one of the best of them. He died with his boots on.

0: I know that riding double is no particular pleasure, but are you comfortable, Mrs. McCarty?
1: It's Miss McCarty, if you please.
2: Hey, when I see her eyes flash like that, Chad, I can see why Whitey fell in love with her 20 years ago.
0: And I can see why Whitey was still in love with her. Too bad that he ended the way he did.
1: Oh, it isn't really. Now, I don't mean that Whitey wasn't a wild one and deserved to die that way. I just mean that... Well, if he came back to get me, there wouldn't have been much happiness for either one of us.
0: I guess you're right, Blanche. His number was up weeks ago.
2: You pardon my curiosity. Just what were you planning to do with that 80,000, ma'am? Or miss, as the case may be.
1: I don't know. Billy Fellers owned the place Whitey stuck up, been dead for years now. Can't give it back to him.
0: Well, then, why don't you take it and buy yourself some Paris clothes, get all fixed up, and enjoy life for a change.
2: Chad, do you realize what you're saying? Now, if Miss McCarthy would care to invest a few $1,000 in my genuine Indian rattlesnake oil, I can promise her...
1: Oh, that... no, I won't. I've run up against you medicine men before. No, I've lived my life. Can't change it now, but there's a lot of folks around Stampede who could use that money. Maybe I'll see that they get it. Yeah, maybe I will.
0: Well, Cherokee, are you going to let that money go just as easy as all that?
2: My boy, when I come face to face with someone like Blanche here, someone who's real folks, all the chicanery in that sharp little brain of mine seems to melt away and form a big lump in my throat. Hey, I must be getting old. Better get back to town before I get any older. Get up there! Get up!

Frontier Town, starring Reed Hadley and featuring Wade Crosby, is a Bruce Ells production. 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Music written and played by Ivan Ditmars. Be sure to be with us again same time next week for another action-adventure story with your favorite young Western star, Reed Hadley. And now this is Bill Forman telling you that Frontier Town comes to you from Hollywood.

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1: 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Tonight, Loretta Young and George Brent bring you a play of strange romance, a drama of clashing environments, the love story of a girl who lived on the wrong side of the tracks and of a man whose wealth and social position stood between them. 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
2: Greetings from Hollywood, ladies and gentlemen. 3 years ago, when I made the Crusades, Loretta Young was starred as Berengaria, not the ocean liner, but Berengaria, wife of Richard the Lionheart, the only queen of England who never set foot on English soil. When the day to start the film arrived, there was no Miss Young. Marooned by a blizzard on the 14,000-foot heights of Mount Rainier, where she was making the call of the wild, her Hollywood arrival was delayed for weeks. I had hundreds of players on salary, so was forced to proceed without her and made the giant battle scenes. When Loretta finally arrived, I started back at the beginning of the picture. But unfortunately for me, the warfare had been so realistic that nearly all the players' costumes were ruined, so tattered and torn that not even Lux Flakes could restore them. And the call of the wild was a lullaby compared to the howl I made when I learned what Miss Young had unintentionally cost me. But all's well tonight, as she becomes Miriam Brady in The Girl from 10th Avenue. Born on a street called Hollywood in Salt Lake City, Loretta has spent most of her life in the town called Hollywood. Her new picture at 20th Century Fox is Four Men and a Prayer. George Brent, who plays Jeffrey Sherwood, is one of Hollywood's most valued importations from Ireland. George left the University of Dublin to join the famous Abbey Players. Since then, he's been a diamond miner, a stoker, a sheep herder, a blacksmith, and an actor on Broadway, with another youngster then destined for stardom, Clark Gable. Now a Warner Brothers star, Mr. Brent has reached new heights in his two latest films, Gold Is Where You Find It and Jezebel. Featured in our cast tonight are Beulah Bandy, one of the screen's finest character actresses, as Mrs. Martin, Mona Barry as Valentine, and Eric Snowden as John Marland. And now, the Lux Radio Theater presents Loretta Young and George Brent in The Girl from 10th Avenue.

0: An invitation has been issued to the socially prominent of New York City. It reads, Mr. and Mrs. Martin French request the honor of your presence at the marriage of their daughter, Valentine, to Mr. John Marlin, at high noon, Tuesday, the 5th of April, at St. Thomas Church.
1: Get in line.
2: Let me look at you, Valentine. Oh, you make a lovely bride, my dear.
3: Thank you, Father.
4: I'll second that motion.
5: So will I.
3: Tony, you...
6: How are you, Val?
3: What are you two doing back here? We're going to start in a minute.
5: We wouldn't miss a word of it.
6: Best wishes, Val, and a lot of happiness. John Marlin's a lucky guy.
3: Oh, thank you, Tony. By the way, where's Jeffrey? I haven't seen him yet.
6: Well, Jeffrey's not coming.
3: Not coming? Why not?
5: Well, that's a long story. It begins way back in 1804.
6: Shut up. He can't come, Val. He has a pretty important case in court. In fact, it's the biggest case he's ever handled.
3: Oh, I see. Of course, that's much more important than my wedding.
2: We're ready, dear.
3: Oh, I'm coming, Father. You can start any time you want.
5: I think Miss French is sore about something.
6: Yeah, wouldn't she just love to have Jeff here? Then she could twist that knife she put in his back.
7: Well, he isn't the first guy to get jilted.
6: Did you try to reach him?
7: I've been trying for a week. His butler doesn't know where he is. His office hasn't seen him for a month. He's on a case, all right. Bottle number 12.
8: Open the door.
9: Hey, buddy, keep back there. Keep back there now and don't push. Hey, you. Now, where do you think you're going?
10: Daily Press, officer. I want to get a close-up of the happy bride and groom coming out of the church door.
9: All right, okay. Go on. Now, the rest of you, I want you to keep back.
11: Excuse me. One side, please.
12: Hey, you, who do you think you're shoving? You step right on my foot.
11: Oh, I beg your pardon. I hope you'll forgive my awkwardness.
12: Huh? Oh. Oh, okay.
11: Thank you.
12: Gee, it's a swell wedding, ain't it? Oh, I wished I was inside so I could see it.
11: You do, huh?
12: Uh-huh.
11: Want to hear what they're saying, huh?
12: Well, sure.
11: Well, I'll tell you. Two people are in there making important promises to each other and trying not to laugh. Valentine, do you take this social register parasite to be a lawful wedded toy to hate, dishonor, and ignore since it brings material advantages, both social and financial? I do.
12: Say, listen, mister, you better pipe down. Everybody's looking.
11: Get up! And I pronounce you man and wife and a cockeyed credit of the country. Here comes the bride. Boom, boom, de boom.
12: Oh, why don't you get out of here? You're only going to get yourself in a jam. They'll run you in now.
11: Well, let them. Let them book me in a charge. Disorderly conduct. Name, please. Jeffrey Sherwood, Your Honor. Jeffrey Sherwood, the second, the third, the fourth,
12: Jeffrey Sherwood?
11: Well, just call me Jeff. Jeff the Jilter, that's me.
12: Say, listen, Mr. Sherwood, there's a reporter over there. They'll take a couple of nice pictures of you like this, and then they'll ship you off to Bellevue.
11: Huh?
12: Yeah.
11: Oh, am I being conspicuous?
12: Well, a little. You better skid around the corner.
11: Very well. Come on, young lady.
12: Never mind about me. You go along by yourself.
11: Oh, ditched again.
12: All right, then. I'll go with you. Come on.
11: Boom, boom, de boom, boom, boom, de boom.
12: Hey, haven't you boomed about enough of that?
11: Oh, do you mind?
12: Looking like a darn fool? Yes, I do.
11: Well, did the lady walking up the center aisle of that church look like a darn fool?
12: Why should she?
11: Exactly. She paraded up the center aisle with a man she didn't love. Now you're parading with a man you don't love. Very funny.
3: Yeah, I'm doubled over. Come on.
11: Where are we going now?
12: We're going to get you something to eat. I suppose you remember how to eat.
11: Uh-huh. Vaguely, yeah.
2: Bacon and eggs, French fries on the side.
12: Well, how do you feel now?
11: I feel thirsty. Waiter.
2: Yep, uh-huh.
11: 1/4 champagne and 2 glasses.
2: Champagne? Say, where do you think you are, buddy? We ain't got that stuff.
11: All right. Send out and get it.
12: Huh? Oh, waiter, forget it, will you? Listen, Mr. Sherwood, I'm not celebrating with you.
11: Why not?
12: I'm going to drop you in a Turkish bath. You need a steam and a sleep.
11: Fine, so I can wake up around midnight and think.
12: Oh, you got to snap out of it sometime.
11: Sure, I'm going to snap out of it right now. You and I are going places,
12: Mary. Well, I am. I'm going to work.
11: Work?
12: Believe it or not, I do. This is my lunch hour. You're using it up. Say, I think I'll let you buy my lunch.
11: Oh, you're a model, huh?
12: Don't be funny. I sew on labels at $3 a day.
11: Well, you need a vacation.
12: I'll get plenty starting Saturday. They're laying a bunch of us off then.
11: All right, starting right now, you're sewing labels on me until Saturday. Here, wait a minute. Hey, here's $100 for a beginner, and there's plenty more where that came from.
12: I was waiting for something like that. Well, you can keep your money, Mr. Sherwood, and I'll buy my own lunch.
11: Here, now, wait a minute, please. Please, I didn't mean anything by it. Now, please, sit down. I just thought I could help you, that's all.
12: Well, you don't need to. I'm pretty good at taking care of myself.
11: Well, I wish you'd pass the secret along to me.
12: You could use it, all right. Say, how could you let a girl get you down like this anyway?
11: I only know it can be done.
12: Yeah.
11: But you'll stick with me, won't you? You see? See, I don't want to be alone for a while anyway.
12: Okay. I'll stick.
11: Good girl.
12: Hello? Hello, is this Bryant 70643? Well, I want to speak to a Mr. Hugh Williams. Oh, well, Mr. Williams, you're a friend of Mr. Jeffrey Sherwood's, ain't you? Yeah. Yeah, I found your number in a little book he was carrying. I just want to tell you that he's all right. Yeah, he's fine. I've been with him all day. What? Oh, no, you don't know me. My name's Brady, Miriam Brady. Say, is there any special place you'd like him delivered? Oh, well, wait a minute, what's that number? Oh, yeah, okay, I got it. I'll try to get in there, only right now he's kind of set on hitting all the night spots. Yeah. Hey, I gotta hang up now. He's coming this way. Goodbye.
11: The circus, the black cat, the half moon club, and the hotsy totsy club. Four more and we'll set a record.
12: One more and I'm taking you home.
11: Ah, deserter, eh? You can't take it, huh?
12: Oh, sure I can, but don't you see it?
4: Hello, Jeff.
11: What? Say, listen.
4: I'm your old friend Hugh, remember? And this is Tony. We all used to go to school together.
8: Evening, Jeffrey.
11: What a nice, depressing sight you are. Go away.
4: Is that a nice way to treat the head of the fourth form? We're going to join the party.
11: How'd you find me?
4: Oh, that was easy. We just went into every nightclub in New York, and there you were.
12: Well, I guess you don't need me any longer, so I'll beat it.
11: No, you don't. Sit down. This is Mrs.
4: How do you do?
12: Hello.
8: What do you say, Jeff? Let's get out of here.
11: What do you mean, let's get out of here?
4: We're going home.
11: Home? Oh, no.
4: Oh, yes. Get a grip on him, Tony.
8: Right.
11: Yeah, hey, let go.
4: All right.
11: Hey, now watch your step, boys. Okay, I haven't been in a fight in restaurant since I cleaned out that place in New Haven.
8: Oh, it's no good, Hugh. You can't move him.
11: Oh, all right, let him go. Thanks. Hello, boys.
13: Hi, Jeff. Sit down.
11: Now, we'll all sit down.
12: Not me. I gotta get going.
11: Oh, no. Where you go, I go.
4: Jeff, do you mind if I speak to the lady for a while?
11: How long a while?
4: Oh, just for a minute. Will you come out here, miss?
11: Bring her right back, you hear?
4: Oh, sure. Come over here, please.
12: Well?
4: I suppose you're the girl who called me earlier this evening.
12: Yeah, that's right. I've been with him since around lunchtime. He's okay if you humor him a little.
4: You seem to be pretty successful at that.
12: Well, I guess I... Say, what's that supposed to mean?
4: Nothing. Where'd you meet him?
12: Outside of a church. And if you think it's been any picnic, you're crazy. You know, you can do me a big favor by taking him off my hands right now.
4: I guess you mean it, all right. I'm sorry.
12: You better keep out of crowds till you can size people up right.
4: I said I was sorry.
12: Okay. I'll just sneak out. You'll be able to handle him all right if you take it easy.
4: I don't know. I'm afraid if we try, he'll tear the place down. I'll tell you what we'll do. You take care of him alone. If you deliver him safe and sound to that address I gave you, well, we'll make it all right with you.
12: Now, look, mister. I don't want anything. But he has got a big role. You better get it off him.
4: I'm afraid I can't. But I'm glad you mentioned it.
12: Anyhow, you know.
4: Yeah.
12: Mm-hmm.
4: Thank you, Miss... what was it?
12: Brady. I live at 234 East 16th. It's a sort of a working girl's club. Ring him up if you want. Gramercy 28249.
4: I don't think that'll be necessary. We'll take a chance on you, Miss Brady.
12: I'll take care of him. Well, what do you say now? Ain't it about time we was leaving?
11: Now, why don't you stop? You're getting to talk like my friends.
12: Oh, I was only thinking of you, mister. I'm having a grand time.
11: That's the girl.
12: Gee, I never expected to find myself in a joint like this.
11: You've been mighty sweet, Miriam. Keep me from going crazy all day.
12: Oh, that's all right, Jeff. I can call you Jeff, can I?
11: Sure. What time is it?
12: Oh, now, please.
11: Yeah, the boat left the dock a half an hour ago. They're on it now. Valentine French and John...
12: Oh, look, let's dance, huh? What do you say?
11: She's alone with him.
12: Oh, don't, will you? You've been getting along swell up until now. Now, don't go to pieces.
11: Oh, I can't help...
12: Well, come on, we're having fun.
11: Don't leave me. I can't be alone.
12: I'm not going to leave you. I'm sticking. Look here, I got my arm around you, right around you in a public place, too. Oh, You're just like a poor little kid that wants to be petted, ain't you?
11: Oh, let's get out of here. Let's hit those other four places. Let's hit them all.
12: Sure, okay, come
11: on. Don't let me down, will you? Don't. Don't let me down, Miriam.
12: I won't. Not for a minute.
11: Hello? Hello?
14: Good morning, sir. Desk clerk.
11: Yeah, well, what I want to know is what desk clerk? Where am I?
14: You're in the Lakewood Hotel, sir.
11: Well, that's very interesting. I don't suppose you could tell me how I got here, could you?
14: Yes, sir. You came late last night. Your wife brought you, sir.
11: My wife? Did you say my wife?
14: Yes, sir. She brought you about 3...
12: Good morning.
11: Yeah. Come in, please. Come over here. What happened last night? Did I marry you?
12: Yes.
11: Oh, the end of a perfect day.
12: Oh, I tried to talk you out of it. Honest, I did. But you kept insisting, and, well, I guess I was sort of crazy last night, too.
11: Well, that's fine.
12: Oh, I'm sorry. But you'll find the marriage license on the dresser, and there's a note I wrote to you this morning.
11: Note?
12: Yeah, it just says that last night when you married me, you didn't know what you was doing, and so I give up all claims to you. Gee, you're a lawyer. You can get an annulment, can't you?
11: Yeah, I guess so.
12: And your money's under the pillow. We didn't blow so much. I let you hand the court clerk $25 because you got him up at 2 a.m. You wanted to give him $100. And the taxi driver got 10 for being a witness. And the taxi bill was $16.50 and... Oh, well, here, you better count.
11: Yeah, well, let's avoid mathematics for a while, shall we?
12: Oh, I'm sorry, Mr. Sherwood.
11: And if you'll study our marriage license, you'll discover that my first name is Jeffrey.
12: Oh, well, I brought you some orange juice. Here, you better drink it.
11: Oh, thank you. You've certainly been taking excellent care of me, Miriam.
12: Well, you needn't rub it in. Get rid of me any way you like. I don't want anything. Here, I don't even want this thing.
11: Did I buy you a wedding ring?
12: Yeah, from the court clerk. He keeps them for suckers like you.
11: Oh. Well, would you mind saving it? It's valuable as evidence.
12: No, I don't want any hold on you.
11: Well, then why did you go to all the trouble of marrying me?
12: I told you I was crazy. I felt sorry for you.
11: Yeah, I'm beginning to remember.
12: Gee, you were getting awful, brooding about those two on the boat. You said only I could keep it off your mind. And you kept begging me to stick to you, and, well, I got the dumb idea that you really needed me. So when you asked me to marry you, it sounded swell. And when we got here, you fell asleep, crying in my arms. Well, I guess all I can say is I'm sorry.
11: Why, you probably kept me out of the river last night. Not that it makes much difference.
12: Well, you don't have to talk like that. This'll all be washed up in a few weeks. You'll have forgotten her, and me too. I won't bother you. You better go back to New York where your friends can look after you.
11: You go if you like. I'll be quite comfortable here.
12: Oh, I get it. You want to stay here alone so you can carry on the way you did yesterday.
11: Oh, I'd be delighted to have you with me, but you'd be better off not. The day after tomorrow, you call on Mr. Howard Case, New York City Bank. He'll have something for you.
12: I told you I didn't want anything. This is the first time I've seen you as yourself, Mr. Sherwood, and now I can tell you. You can't take it.
11: I'm afraid I can't, so why bother?
12: Oh, no, I didn't mean that. Your nerves are all shot, or you'd see it different. Get yourself into some kind of shape, and you'll realize you never really loved that Valentine Dane.
11: Now, listen,
12: you were crying on my shoulder last night, but you didn't know what you were crying about, and that's straight. Well, you didn't know what you were crying for. You'd forgotten her.
11: So what?
12: Well, keep on crying if it makes you feel better. You'll come out of it. Cry all you want to.
11: On your shoulder?
12: Sure, if you like. Oh, I'll stay with you till you get normal again.
11: What makes you think I ever want to be normal again?
12: Well, you can give yourself a chance, can't you? Listen, I'll tell you what. Let's get on a bus or something and go up to the Adirondacks. Oh, gee, it'd be swell up there now. We could get a cabin somewhere. Maybe on a lake. We could cook our own meals and I wouldn't bother you. And in a few weeks, you'd be a new man.
11: Then what?
12: Well, then goodbye, same as here.
11: Oh, I couldn't do that.
12: But why not?
11: Well, because it isn't fair to you.
12: Well, don't worry about me.
11: Tell me honestly.
12: Huh?
11: Do you like me?
12: Well, I suppose I like you a little or I wouldn't want to help you.
11: Well, you're my wife, remember?
12: Yeah. For a while, anyway. I'll stay with you while you need me and then we quit. Friends.
11: All right, I'll do it. And I think it's pretty swell of you, too. And you won't regret it, Miriam.
12: No, I won't.

And so ends the first act of tonight's production, The Girl from 10th Avenue, starring Loretta Young and George Brent. Before they return in the second act, we would like to bring you, in our brief intermission, a few excerpts from a unique kind of diary, a musical diary kept by a young lady named Jean, who is in love with a young man named Bill Brown. The diary opens with Jean tired at the end of a long day at the office.

0: Well, you've all guessed by this time that Jean is one of those clever girls who follow the lead of 9 out of 10 Hollywood stars. These smart girls use Lux toilet soap to protect their complexion, to guard against the choked pores that cause dullness, tiny blemishes, enlarged pores, cosmetic skin. They use this fine complexion soap as a bath soap, too, because its active lather ensures daintiness, leaves skin really fresh, delicately fragrant. Our producer, Mr. DeMille.
1: We continue with The Girl from 10th Avenue, starring Loretta Young and George Brent, with Beulah Bondi and Mona Barry. Two months have passed, and under Miriam's watchful eye, Jeffrey has settled down to a normal existence. And yet there's been no mention of divorce. And for the girl from 10th Avenue, the days rush by in waves of hope and happiness. In their modest apartment in Lower New York, Jeffrey is working late at his desk. The door opens and Miriam enters quietly.
2: Jeff.
3: Hmm? Oh, come in.
2: Jeff, I didn't want to disturb you, but there's somebody here to see you.
3: Who?
2: Two friends of yours. I think they said Tony and Hugh. They've been looking for you.
3: Oh, yes. I've been expecting them to show up. Why didn't you tell them I wasn't here?
2: Well, what good would that have done? You can't go on hiding from your friends forever. The only way is to go out and meet them and keep quiet about me. I don't care what they think.
3: Well, I don't, Miriam. For your sake as well as my own.
2: Well, you better talk it over with them anyway. I'll go downstairs and return some books I borrowed from Mrs. Martin.
3: All right.
2: You can call me up when they've gone.
4: Come in.
2: Good evening, Mrs. Martin.
4: Well, hello, darling.
2: Mrs. Martin, I was wondering, can I visit with you while Jeffrey sees his friend?
4: May you?
2: Oh.
4: Of course you may.
2: That's right, may I. I always forget.
4: Sit down, Miriam.
2: Thanks. Oh, and I brought the check for the rent, too.
4: Oh, there wasn't any hurry about that.
2: And here's some books you lent me. Gee, they were swell.
4: Swell?
2: Oh, I mean splendid.
4: That's better, dear. Much better.
2: Ah, you are sweet, Mrs. Martin. Lending me books and watching my speech for me. Gee, it can't be much fun for you.
4: Oh, I'll have my fun, all right. I'll have it the day that husband of yours wakes up and realizes that he can take you anywhere without diluting that blue blood of his.
2: I guess that'll be never.
4: It'll be sooner than you think. You're very pretty, Miriam. And you can wear clothes. That's one thing I learned in the theater. Clothes. I'll never forget that little third act ensemble I wore in the last show. It was a green, or was it blue? Well, anyway, it had a little, Miriam. Miriam, dear.
2: Hmm? Oh, I'm sorry. What'd you say?
4: What's the matter?
2: Oh, I was just thinking. Here I am, 10th Avenue, trying to learn how to be Park. I wonder if you can do it. I wonder if anyone can learn how to be a lady.
4: Of course you can, dear. If you think it's important enough.
2: Oh, it is. It's very important to be like him, like his friends up there now. And oh, I wonder what they're saying.
4: I wouldn't worry about that, Martin.
3: You way got me on my feet, and, well, here I am. That's the whole fantastic story.
5: Oh, it's fantastic, all right. So, what happens now?
3: Oh, I suppose we'll go on as we are for a while.
6: Falling for her?
3: Oh, my falling days are over. But she's amusing. She keeps my feet on the ground. Suppose I'd be under the daisies by now if it weren't for her.
5: Gratitude.
3: Maybe. But I want to keep her happy while I can.
6: Oh, it's only a matter of time and you'll be sick of the sight of her.
3: Then she let me go without making any trouble. Of course, I'll see that she never wants for anything.
5: That's very touching. No, Jeff, why don't you use your head? You can't lead this kind of a life indefinitely, avoiding your friends, giving up everything that ever meant a darn to you. By the way, what about the firm? Do they know? They'd be enchanted with this setup.
3: Especially as my chief drag with them was my social connections. Well, I've resigned.
6: No.
3: My last act of bravado before I became a good citizen.
5: Resigned. Well, why not? What's a little thing like a future?
3: Oh, I'm in oil right now.
5: Uh-huh.
3: And the New York representative for a couple of new gushers. A substantial bunch of money seems to be imminent. And just to prove to you boys that I'm not avoiding you, you'll find my office address on this card.
6: Thanks. I imagine this might interest Valentine.
3: I doubt it.
5: I suppose you know she's back from Europe.
3: No, I didn't.
6: Oh, she rings up every day to ask if you've been heard from.
3: Why?
6: Anxious, I suppose.
3: Oh, is she? Well, maybe you better relieve her mind. You can get those letters off this afternoon, Miss Mansfield?
2: Yes, sir.
3: Well, Miriam, you won't step out to lunch with me?
2: Nope. I think a man's business hours should be his business hours, and his wife shouldn't butt in. Intrude.
3: Yes, I know, but when she brings his rubbers downtown because it looks like rain, I think she rates her lunch.
2: Do you really?
3: Mm-hmm.
2: All right, where should we go? The Waldorf or the Ritz?
3: Well, I haven't got much time, Miriam. I'd take you up on that.
2: Oh, don't worry, Jeff. I was only kidding. Make it Belmont Parks on Saturday, huh? And watch me knock him over.
3: All right. Next Saturday. Today.
2: Just watch me strut across that lawn. Well, who is that ravishing brunette with Sherwood? Well, I never saw her before, but I do admire him as taste in women. Oh, rather.
3: Yes, Miss Mansfield.
7: Mrs. Marlin to see you, sir.
3: Mrs. Oh. I'll see her in just a moment.
7: Yes, sir.
2: I read in the paper where she got back from Europe. Well, I'll be going.
3: Oh, that's not necessary.
2: Why, she's here to see you. You don't want to put me on exhibition.
3: Ah, Miriam, don't talk like that.
2: I didn't mean to crack. I just meant if I'm not here, it'll be more comfortable all around. I'll go out through the other office. Goodbye, Jeff.
7: Yes, Mr. Sherwood?
3: Show Mrs. Marlin in.
7: Yes, sir.
3: Come in, Valentine.
8: How are you, Jeff? Surprised to see me?
3: Yes.
8: Well, I knew we were bound to meet somewhere sooner or later. I thought it best to do it this way.
3: I don't see why we're bound to meet.
8: Well, we have so many mutual friends.
3: I never see them now.
8: Did you drop them all?
3: Most of them, completely.
8: Oh, I'm sorry. They were so fond of you. I heard of your marriage. Is that why you dropped us?
3: Not altogether, although my wife isn't a society girl.
8: No, so I heard. But there's no reason why you shouldn't see us. It's a pity to lose one's friends.
3: Valentine, I wish you hadn't come here. It's no satisfaction to either of us to meet like this.
8: You're very practical.
3: Well, so were you when you married Marlon.
8: You're bitter, aren't you, Jeff? I don't suppose it would do any good to tell you I've been unhappy, too. I made a mistake, Jeff. A horrible mistake.
3: Well, do you want my sympathy?
8: No, I want your friendship. Is that so much to ask after what we were to each other?
3: Oh, I can't help you. You've gone out of my world. You're Marlon's wife now. And after what we've been to each other, I'm certainly not going to sink to being your confidant. I wish you hadn't come here.
8: Well, you've told me that already, Jeffrey. Well, it's time I was getting home anyway. Goodbye, Jeff. And if ever you think you could forgive me, you know where to find me, Jeff.
2: Hello?
9: Is Mrs. Jeffrey Sherwood there, please?
2: This is Mrs. Sherwood speaking.
9: Oh, Mrs. Sherwood, this is John Marland. I'd like very much to have a talk with you. It's rather important.
2: Why, yes, of course.
9: Will you meet me at the Municipal Art Galleries this afternoon at 2 o'clock?
2: 2 o'clock? Yes, I'll be there, Mr. Marland. Oh, I'm sorry, Mr. Marland. I didn't know that you and your wife were separated. But I don't see
10: how
2: that...
10: We've been living apart for a month. That's why I wanted to see you.
2: Oh. Well, Jeffrey has nothing to do with it, if that's what you're getting at. Not a thing.
10: Not deliberately, no. But indirectly, yes.
2: How do you get that way?
10: Mrs. Sherwood, I'm not looked upon as particularly brilliant, but I happen to know that Valentine is after your husband.
2: Now, listen, Mr. Marlin. Nothing gets by me. I know Jeff's only seen her once since you married her. She came to his office once about 3 months ago. Now, I don't know what Jeff told her, but I can guess. Because she's never come back.
10: You don't know Valentine. Jeffrey's quick recovery was a harsh disappointment.
2: And he means to stay recovered. Why, what do you suppose he stays away from all the places that he and she used to go to for? On account of me? Don't be silly. I begged him to go without me. But he won't. It's so he won't meet her. Oh, he's on to her, all right.
10: Is he?
2: Yes.
10: Do you ever read the scandal column, Mrs. Sherwood?
2: Well... Sure, sometimes.
10: Well, you must have missed this. Read it, please.
2: Why is a certain young social registrar who belongs to America's swankiest country clubs playing around the municipal golf links, and with whom?
10: Your husband has taken to playing on the municipal links, hasn't he?
2: Well, if Jeff had met her, he'd have told me.
10: She's only been at it for a week. Give her time. Well, there's nothing I can do about it. It's entirely up to you, Mrs. Sherwood.
2: Yeah. Yeah, I'd let her have him if I thought he'd be happy.
10: He wouldn't be, any more than I've been. But somehow, I can't bear the thought of losing her.
2: I know how it is.
10: Well, good luck.
2: Thanks. Want some more coffee, Jeff?
3: No, thanks. You're very quiet this evening. Tired?
2: Yeah, a little. You haven't said much yourself. Did you play golf today?
3: Yes.
2: Oh.
3: What did you do?
2: Oh, I went to see an art exhibition.
3: My, you're getting to be quite a highbrow, aren't you?
2: Yes. Jeff.
3: Yeah?
2: Did you know that Valentine and John Marlin have separated?
3: Why, yes, I did hear something about it.
2: You've been seeing her, haven't you, Jeff?
3: Yes, as a matter of fact, I happened to run into her on the golf course the other day. She told me all about herself and Marlin.
2: Oh.
3: It's almost out of her mind. You know, she had to talk to someone.
2: Yeah, and you were that someone.
3: Well, why not? After all, I'm one of Valentine's oldest friends.
2: Well, she certainly treated you like one.
3: Now, look here, let's not get onto a dangerous subject.
2: Oh, you're right. Your friends are none of my business. But when it comes to that woman, I can't take it.
3: Now, listen, Miriam, you and I might as well understand each other right now.
2: Yeah?
3: I'm going to call on Valentine tonight. She's pretty much alone in this row with Marlin. She's asked me for advice, and, well, the least I can do is give her what little help I can.
2: But her husband loves her, Jeff.
3: Yeah, perhaps.
2: Do you?
3: Now, Miriam, up until now, we've kept away from this subject very nicely.
2: But she's no good. She's a heel. Why, what did she do to you? She left you in the gutter, and because I picked you up and made a man out of you, she can't bear to keep her hands off of you. Why, she's nothing but a
3: good
2: dirty...
3: Good night, Miriam.
2: Jeff. Jeff, wait a minute. Jeff, come back, please.
3: Yes, Miriam?
2: Oh, Jeff, I'm sorry. Really, I am.

0: Hello, is this Mrs. Marlin's house?
1: Yes, this is the Marlin residence.
0: Well, I'd like to speak to Mrs. Marlin, please.
1: Who is calling, please?
0: This is Mrs. Jeffrey Sherwood.
1: One moment, please.
2: Hello, dear.
0: Oh, come in, Mrs. Marlin. I'm calling that woman. She's been trying to see Jeff.
2: My dear, you...
1: Hello?
0: Wait a minute. Yes?
1: I'm sorry, madam, but Mrs. Marlin can't talk to you.
0: Oh, I get it. You mean she won't, huh? All right, then you can tell her this for me, that if she doesn't...
2: Give me that phone. You mustn't do that, Miriam. She'd only tell Jeff you were annoying her.
0: Oh, I'll annoy her, all right. I'm going out to her house, and I'm going to see her.
2: You'll never get any place that way, Miriam.
0: But she's running after Jeff. He'd have kept out of her way, and now she's running after him. But I'll stop that, Mrs. Marlin, if it kills me.
2: If you let yourself go haywire now, Miriam, you'll spoil everything.
0: I can't help it. I'm nearly crazy. Jeff's going to see her. She asked him to.
2: Very well. You want to frighten her off, but you can't do it, making a scene outside of her house. And that's just as far as you'd get.
0: Yeah. Yeah, that's right. She'd love to throw it up to Jeff that he married a guttersnipe. All right, I'm learning. I've learned a lot, thanks to you. I can walk into the Waldorf and conduct myself like a lady just as good as she can. The Waldorf. Yeah, and why not? I'll give that dame a shock. Did you see tonight's papers? Oh, this is good. Wait a minute.
2: What are you up to?
0: Well, wait till I find something. I saw it a while ago. She's given a luncheon at the Waldorf for about 10 of her lady friends. Some swell club or something. Here it is. And it's tomorrow.
2: Miriam, you won't make a scene there, I hope.
0: See, nothing. Why, I'm going in there and get a table right next to hers. And I'm going to have a bellhop paging Mrs. Jeffrey Sherwood until it makes her ears ache. And maybe when she gets an eye full of Mrs. Jeffrey Sherwood, she'll come to realize I'll show up better in a divorce scandal than she expects. As a matter of fact, Mrs. Martin, when she and her friends are good and interested, I might go over and introduce myself.
2: Oh, good heavens.
0: You better come along, darling, and see the show.
2: Oh, my dear, I wouldn't miss it for the world.
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0: Loretta Young, George Brent, and our all-star cast have concluded the second act of The Girl from 10th Avenue. They presently return in Act 3. Our play presents a conflict between two social classes. A girl of humble circumstances suddenly thrust into the realm of fashionable society. Just as first impressions are vitally important in our play tonight, so are they important in real life. For both business and social success depend to a large extent on good first impressions. Impressions which correct manners often make or their absence mar. And so, a special guest, we bring you the country's most famous authority on manners and etiquette. A woman who appreciates not only the little niceties, but who realizes that true breeding means more on the kind of human being you really are than upon any of the rules of good social behavior. And that perhaps explains why Emily Post is such a great personality. For a quarter of a century, one of Manhattan's charming hostesses, she's also a prolific author. Her books are used not only in thousands of homes and offices, but also in the movies, as handbooks of correct usage, and as the last arbiter in matters of deportment. And so, speaking to you from New York City, as the guest of the Lux Radio Theater, Mrs. Emily Post.
1: The play tonight has been most interesting so far, because the girl Miriam, although she's very crude, has qualities that really count. The ordinary girl in her place would be thinking of surface appearance only. Her thoughts would be centered on herself. All the time she'd be thinking, how do I look? What impression am I making? This type of person is defeated at the beginning. But behind Jeffrey's drinking, his weakness of character, Miriam has little by little become aware of the fineness that is another side of him, a fineness she's never hitherto encountered. And through this gradual discovery of quality in him, she's now conscious of her own shortcomings. Her deepening love for him is impelling her not only to make him the man he's capable of being, but into her own heart comes a longing to bridge the wide difference between her own lack of social advantages and those which have always been his. The question is, can she do this? I'm very anxious to hear the rest of the play to see how the problem is solved. Because in generations past, a girl in such a situation in real life would have found herself facing an absolutely insurmountable barrier. But today, it's what you are, what you yourself have done, and all the greater credit to you who have gone far by your own effort. In the play, Miriam has made an almost superhuman effort to understand the mind and heart and point of view of this man she loves. And every effort she puts forth can be likened to a shoot sent upward by a growing plant whose roots at the same time go down deeper and deeper into the earth. If she were content to learn a smattering of the merely surface rules of etiquette, but to feel nothing of the motives beneath them, if she were thinking only of outward appearance, she would never be able to achieve success or the awareness of true value, which is always a hallmark of a person of quality.
2: Well, Mrs. Post, that is very encouraging indeed. But I wonder if you would give us just a few details of the most common faults in etiquette.
1: If you mean rudeness, there are two. The great American rudeness is the discourtesy of the hostess who serves herself first. After all, the dish of honor has been prepared for the guest of honor and not for the hostess to gouge a hole out of it herself. And the little American rudeness is putting Mrs. before your signature at the end of a letter. This is the same as saying, my social position is higher than yours.
2: Thank you, Mrs. Post.
1: Thank you. I love being on this program. You know, I always listen to it. And you know, Mr. DeMille, Lux has been in daily use in my own house for many, many years.
0: We're grateful, Mrs. Post, for your contributions to more gracious living. We're back now in Hollywood and about to hear Loretta Young, George Brent, Beulah Bandy, and Mona Barry in The Girl from 10th Avenue. It's the following afternoon. Determined to show herself off to Valentine Marland, Miriam has ordered a table in the Waldorf dining room, a table just across the aisle from Valentine's luncheon party. The girl from 10th Avenue is very much the lady as she makes her entrance with Mrs. Martin.
3: Two, madame.
4: Yes, two, please. We've ordered a table. Mrs. Jeffrey Sherwood is the name.
3: Yes, madame. This way, please.
4: Head way up, darling, and walk slowly.
5: How's this? Splendid.
6: Hey, there she is.
4: Don't nudge, darling.
6: Where?
4: There.
6: Right over there near the palms. See her?
4: She's the one with the awful hat. Yes, I see her.
6: Oh, I guess this is the table you ordered, huh? But it's behind her. I ought to be facing her.
4: All the better. Tell the waiter it won't do.
6: Oh.
4: And be sure she hears you. Raise your voice, but just enough. And watch your grammar.
6: A couple of them are looking at us now.
1: What an entrance. Halfway across the room.
6: Why, Mrs. Martin, there's a man who wants to bow to you.
4: Where? Oh, just a Belmont tout. Ritz him.
3: Right here, madame.
4: Go ahead, darling.
6: Here? You mean this is the table?
3: Yes, madame.
6: Oh, but I've no intention of sitting behind this pillar. I said I wanted a very good table.
3: But, madame, I thought...
6: telephoned this morning. Mrs. Jeffrey Sherwood.
3: Sorry, Mrs. Sherwood. Perhaps if I could move the table.
6: Yes, do, please, by all means. Put it on the other side of this party. There seems to be room.
3: At once, madame. Emile, Jack, move the table for Mrs. Sherwood.
6: Thank you very much.
3: Not at all, Mrs. Sherwood. There. Will you be seated? Emile, a menu.
4: Any luck yet? I don't know. She glanced over here once. Oh, she's looking now. Quick. Wave at someone across the room.
6: Hello? Hello?
4: Oh.
6: What's the matter?
4: Miriam.
6: What?
4: Oh, you would pick an acquitted murderess.
6: Oh.
4: Well, dear. Never mind. Just make conversation and get your name into
6: it. Yeah. Well, don't worry about that.
4: Well, here we go.
6: Oh, it was very amusing, Mrs. Mott.
4: Was it, my dear?
6: Yes, you see, we met on Fifth Avenue just the other day, and he said to me, "Why, Mrs. Sherwood, how do you do?"
4: Oh, my dear, then he knew you were married.
6: Of course, darling. Why else would he have called me Mrs. Sherwood?
4: She got it that time.
6: Valentine?
4: Yes, she's looking over this way.
6: Yeah, I see her. And now that I'm getting a good look at her, she's not so hot.
4: Oh, mind your expressions, darling. We'll just sit here quietly and give her a very bad half hour.
6: She's impressed, all right. She knows now she's not taking on any tramp.
4: Oh, darling, you're under a terrific strain, so do confine yourself solely to pantomime.
6: I'd love to sock her on that stuck-up nose of hers. Look at her give me the dagger eye. What a washout that one is.
4: Stop glaring at her like that.
6: I can't help it when I think of Jeff going to see her.
4: You're to frighten her off by appearing superior to it all. Isn't that the idea?
6: Well, I'm not feeling like
4: that. Well, you must feel it to look it. You must submerge yourself in the part. Now, remember, you're a lady well-bred and refined.
6: Yes, I'll remember. And since I've listened to those dames chatter, I think I can mix in all right.
4: Oh, no, you couldn't.
6: Listen, I can crack back at anything she could say to me. I'm going over and introduce myself.
4: Oh, Miriam, for heaven's sake, don't make a scene.
6: Now, listen, I can be just as Park Avenue as the rest of them. Well, my husband has dieted and exercised until it's pathetic, but it hasn't made the slightest effect, so of course it must be glandular. How do you do, Mrs. Marland?
7: Oh, I beg your pardon. I don't think we've met.
6: No, we haven't. I'm introducing myself. I'm Mrs. Jeffrey Sherwood.
7: Oh, are you really?
6: I thought since you and Jeff were such good friends, we ought to know each other.
7: Indeed.
6: Yes.
7: Well, perhaps you are not aware this is a private party, Mrs. Sherwood.
6: I think it's delightful. Waiter, bring me a chair, will you?
7: Will you go away, please?
3: Here you are, madam.
6: Thank you.
7: This is the most preposterous thing I've ever heard.
6: If you talked to me on the phone last night, I wouldn't have come here. But I'm curious to know what you want of my husband after you threw him in the gutter for a richer man. Would you mind telling me?
7: Well, I'll have to go, I'm afraid.
6: If you do, my dear, I'll put this grapefruit smack in your face.
7: Oh.
6: You know, I'm awfully sorry I had to say that to you, but you're not smart enough to talk to me, and so I've got to make you. You know, when you got through with Jeff, he was ready to jump in the river. You'd probably have felt flattered if he had. Well, I put him on his feet again. Now, is there any reason why you can't leave him alone?
7: Perhaps he feels he belongs amongst his own kind of people, my dear.
6: When Jeff feels that way, he can go, and he knows it. But I don't intend to have him stolen from me, and especially by you.
7: You haven't the slightest idea what you're talking about.
6: Oh, yes, I have. He wouldn't have gone near you of his own accord. You looked him up, and then you played on his sympathy.
7: Why, you miserable little street
6: gamin. You need his help, do you? Because that good-natured husband of yours, whose money you're spending, abuses you?
7: Why, you horrid little blackmailing...
6: You wouldn't like to throw a grapefruit, would you?
7: Oh,
6: you missed me, darling. You know, sometimes I do that, but I have a much better aim. Good afternoon, ladies.
8: Read all about it. Paper, society, women in battle.
6: Oh, hello, Jeff.
9: Hello. I suppose you've seen the paper.
6: Why, yes, I have.

0: I suppose you've been talking it over with her.
1: Yes, I have.
0: Well, aren't you going to hear my side of it? I think you ought to before you get sore.
1: I'm not sore, Miriam. I've thought this thing over very carefully.
0: Yeah, with her.
1: Well, I can't see that matters.
0: You talked me over with her as if I was some sort of a freak in a sideshow. Well, how about talking her over with me? I might give you a few tips, too. No, but I'm in the wrong class, even if I don't sling grapefruit at people in public. Do you think that's fair, Jeff? Why don't you hear my side of it?
1: I do, Miriam. I'm not blaming you for what happened this afternoon.
0: I only wanted to ask her to leave you alone. Because I love you so much, and you are mine in a way.
1: I'm trying to tell you that I blame myself for everything. I did a very cruel thing in ever letting you come into this bargain. My mind was numb, or I would have sent you away that morning.
0: Yeah, and finished up in the morgue.
1: To save hurting you like this, I wish I had.
0: Oh. So you're through with me, huh?
1: Oh, don't put it that way. We both knew it had to come sometime.
0: I guess I forgot.
1: Miriam, there's no other way out for either of us. We're too far apart in every way.
0: You let me go on loving you more and more.
1: Yes, I know. I couldn't bring myself to hurt you. I have a very deep affection for you, and I always will have. But 6 months or a year from now, you'll realize that this is the thing to do. Of course, you'll always be provided for, but even with that, I know that I can never repay you. I'm terribly sorry. I'm going over to the club for the time being.
0: Oh, you'll move out to the club like the perfect gentleman. Well, why don't you throw me out tonight? Out in the street where you pick me up.
1: Miriam, please.
0: No, your kind don't do it that way. Your kind ditch your women with dignity, don't you? You leave her the apartment with a check on the dresser and move out to the club.
1: Now, Miriam.
0: Well, you're not going to walk out of me. I'm going to spoil your act.
1: Now, listen, will you?
0: No, I won't listen. That's all I've done since I met you is listen to your hooey. And now I ate it up and for what? So maybe I get to be taken out to the Waldorf for lunch. To make myself fit with a cut-rate gigolo like you. And that's what you are at heart, a gigolo. You don't take money from women, but you take something better. Something you haven't got, and that's nerve. Why, you can't even stand on your own feet. The minute a woman steps out from under you, you flop in the mud, and you lay there till another woman comes along and picks you up. And that's what I did. I guess I was lonely, and I wanted a little love. I thought you wanted love, too. But you don't know what that means. And now that you're the big, strong, stuffed shirt again, the vulgar little fool who helped you out might cramp your style. He's embarrassed at the way she holds her fork, and so he's taking his topper and his dress suit and he's moving out of the club. Well, get this. You're not walking out on me. No one in the world could.

0: Well, I don't know, Mr. Sherwood. Right now, she's packing her grip. Well, I'll ask her. It's Jeffrey on the phone. He's at the club. He wants to speak to you.
1: No.
0: You really ought to, you know. It's only fair.
1: I said, no, I don't want to talk with him.
0: All right, you little idiot. Hello, Mr. Sherwood. She won't talk to you. Reason? Well, I've reasoned with her till I'm blue in the face, but it's no use. Personally, Mr. Sherwood, I think you spoke your little piece at the wrong time. Good night. Poor boy. He sounded as if he might be drinking.
1: Yeah. Well, she could nurse him out of it this time. On grapefruit juice.
2: Well, for heaven's sake, Jeffrey, sit down. Pull your chin up, darling. What's the matter with you?
3: Oh, I've been trying to reach her all night. She won't even speak to me.
2: Well, I think that settles the whole thing beautifully, don't you? As a matter of fact, I don't see what you have to speak to her about anyway. What did you want to speak to her about?
3: What? Oh, well, I don't know. I just wanted to speak to her, that's all. After all, I do owe her something, you know.
2: Do you? Well, pay her off, darling, and consider yourself well out of it.
3: I'm sorry, Valentine, but it's not quite as casual as that. We're married. Maybe you don't think that's very important.
2: Well, you needn't raise your voice, Jeffrey.
3: Oh, I'm sorry.
2: Oh, darling, what's the matter with us? Why are you letting this thing annoy us? Come here. We're going to be happy, Jeffrey. After all this mix-up, things are going to straighten out at last. She'll get a divorce, and John's going to give me one. He's coming here this evening.
3: What for?
2: Well, talk things over. We have to make a few arrangements.
3: Well, did you tell him I was going to be here?
2: Of course not. Why should I?
3: Well, you knew I was going to be here.
2: Oh, darling, don't be so naive. Poor John, you know, I feel rather sorry for him. But it's rather amusing as a situation, I mean.
3: Yeah, well, Valentine, I don't like this.
2: Why not?
3: Well, because it isn't fair to your husband. John...

0: Holmes in love with you, whether you like it or not. I don't see any reason for rubbing his nose in the dust.
1: Well, I think I know how to handle my affairs, Jeffrey.
0: Well, that still doesn't justify
1: that. I'm not in love with my husband. We're making plans to separate. It's no different from what you're doing, from that street gammon.
0: It's all the difference in the world. And don't call her a street gammon.
1: Are you defending her?
0: Yes, I am.
1: You sound as if you're in love with
0: her. Well, I am.
1: What?
0: Well, I said it, didn't I? I mean, you heard me, didn't you? And, I mean, I didn't know it. Well, I am in love with her.
1: Oh, all right, then. Go back to her, and I hope she throws you out again.
0: Well, thanks. I'm getting used to it by now.
2: Oh. Oh, sorry, Sherwood.
0: Hello, Marlon. Are you in love with your wife?
2: Why, yes.
0: Sorry, old man. Goodbye.
3: Valentine, what?
1: Oh,
3: what
1: John.
3: Is he? Valentine, look at me.
1: Oh, John, darling.
4: Who's out there? Who is it?
0: Shh, it's I, Mrs. Martin. I'm out here in the hall.
4: Why, Mr. Shirt, what in the world are you doing sitting on the floor? It's 5 o'clock in the morning. Wouldn't you know about that?
0: Oh, sure, I know it. I was just waiting for Marion to open the door to get the milk. Then I'm going to force my way in.
4: Well, you're too late. She spent last night at a hotel. She's catching the morning train for Reno.
0: Reno? She can.
5: Great Lakes Limited leaving on track 4. Great Lakes Limited.
6: Here you are, miss. On to Chicago and straight through to Reno.
7: Thank you.
6: You better hurry, miss.
5: Great Lakes.
0: Here, quick,
5: Limited.
0: Give me a ticket.
6: Yes, sir. Where
0: Great
6: to?
0: Lakes Chicago, Limited. Reno, Great Lakes Limited.
6: Sorry, sir, but you're too late. The gate's just closed.
0: It's what?
6: Take the next train, sir?
0: Yeah. No. Forget it.
5: The Albany Special leaving on track 6.

0: grip, miss?
1: Yes. Hotel Reno, please. And where can I send a wire?
0: Right over there, miss.
1: Thanks. I want to send a wire, please.
2: Yes, ma'am.
1: It's going to Mrs. Henry J. Martin, 411 West 8th Street, New York. Arrive Reno. We'll write tonight. Have you seen Jeff?
3: Yes, and he's looking splendid.
1: Why, Jeffrey.
3: Hello, Miriam.
1: Well, how did you get here?
3: I flew. I've been waiting for you.
1: What for?
3: Oh, just to say hello.
1: Well, hello, now goodbye.
3: Yeah, well, I've got a lot more than that to say. I've got so much to say, it'll take the whole trip back.
1: But I'm not going back.
3: Oh, now, Miriam, look, you can't do this to me. I need you, Miriam.
1: But you've got Valentine now, Jeff, and I...
3: Yeah, but I haven't.
1: Oh, I suppose she threw you over, huh?
3: Huh? Yeah, that's it. Yeah, she walked out on me again. Gone back to her husband. Oh, it's awful. I don't know which way to turn, Mary. It's awful.
1: Yes, it is.
3: Yeah.
1: Oh, poor Jeff.
3: Yeah, now, you know, you helped me once.
1: Yeah.
3: You've got to help me again, or I'll go right into the gutter if you don't. Now, say you'll help me.
1: Oh, yes, I'll help you. Oh, darling, you're such a terrible liar, but I'll help you.
3: Oh.

0: We say goodbye to the girl from 10th Avenue and raise our curtain once again to bring back Loretta Young and George Brent as themselves. Both our stars left studio sound stages to be with us this week. Miss Young is playing the Empress Eugenie in Suez for 20th Century Fox, and Mr. Brent is starring in Racket Busters for Warner Brothers. Come to think of it, Loretta, isn't Suez your first historical costume picture since the Crusades?
1: Yes, I believe it is. And your mention of the Crusades brings back that episode you touched on earlier tonight when I held up your picture for several weeks. Mm. If you remember, all I said, or rather all you said when I finally arrived was, I don't know whether to kiss you or kill you. Have you made up your mind yet?
0: You're still very much alive, Loretta. And as for the other threat, well, it might be kind of rough for you, my lady.
1: Oh? I see you still remember that famous line from the Crusades.
2: Well, what's so famous about that?
0: In the picture, Loretta was keeping a midnight vigil on a battlefield when a sentry put his cloak around her, saying, it's kind of rough for you, my lady.
2: He was probably right.
0: Well, his intentions were. But kinda hardly fitted the 12th century. We didn't mind it so much in America, but when we showed the film in England, that speech brought such a laugh we had to cut it out. They tell me the English have adopted the phrase as a slang expression. And rapidly switching the subject, George, tell us, how are you and the airplanes doing these days?
2: Well, we've practically severed relations, Mr. DeMille. I haven't done any flying in months. Seems the studio would much prefer to see Brent on the ground. But I'm glad you brought up the topic because it gives me a chance to say a word on behalf of Airmail Week.
0: Go ahead. Word very appropriate, George, right now.
2: Well, yesterday was the 20th anniversary of the first airmail route in the world. It ran between New York, Philadelphia, and Washington. And during the next 5 days, the country is observing National Airmail Week. And so for the Post Office Department, I'm glad to remind all our listeners that the remarkable developments in the airmail service today place the whole country in what might be called one postal neighborhood. And for 3 cents more, the 3,000 miles across the continent are reduced to almost a local route. And I think that's a pretty remarkable achievement. And we can't say too much for the men who made it possible.
1: And while we're in the boosty mood, Mr. DeMille, I'd like to say something about another national institution, Lux Soap. It's a grand complexion care and one that I use every day when I'm at the studio and at home. There's nothing finer, in my opinion, for a fresh, smooth complexion. I've enjoyed being here tonight tremendously. And to you, Mr. DeMille, and all of our listeners, my thanks and good night.
2: Good night, C.B.
0: Good night, Loretta. Good night, Loretta. We steer our course next Monday night toward the rising sun to Singapore, that distant island lying off the tip of the Malay Peninsula. Against this exotic background, in a land of steaming jungle and riotous color, our play is set. Backed by a distinguished record on stage and screen, its title is The Letter. Its author, W. Somerset Maugham. And starring in The Letter, making her first appearance since her return from England, you'll hear that beautiful and brilliant actress, Merle Oberon. And co-starred, Walter Brennan, Ralph Forbes, and Nigel Bruce. Our sponsors, the makers of Lux Toilet Soap, join me in inviting you to be with us again next Monday night when the Lux Radio Theater presents Merle Oberon, Walter Houston, Ralph Forbes, and Nigel Bruce in The Letter. This is Cecil B. DeMille saying...
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0: Your FBI not only pursues every criminal who violates a federal statute, but it also makes a close, keen, analytical study of the field of crime all over the nation. For crime is the business your FBI is engaged in. And like every successful organization, it realizes that the more it knows about its business, the better job it'll be able to do. With that in mind, your FBI recently completed a study of crime throughout 48 states. And the study brought forth one fact that is not only shocking, but is also indicative of the self-evident truth that the crime wave, unless stifled quickly, will soon be out of hand. That one single fact is that in the United States today and every day, there are 36 people murdered. In the past 2 hours, 3 people have been killed by criminals. Tonight's FBI file opens in a small, smart nightclub located in a large Midwestern city. In an office in the rear of this establishment, Larry Mansfield, the owner of the club, is just greeting a visitor.
1: Sit down, Mr. West.
2: Okay.
1: You use cigars?
2: No.
1: When did you get to town?
2: A couple of hours ago.
1: Well, you make good time.
2: I want to get out just as quick.
1: Very well. We'll get right down to business.
2: Good.
1: Are you familiar with this town?
2: Not very.
1: Do you know where the Central Hotel is?
2: No, but I'll find it.
1: It's over on the west side. It's a small hotel. You may have...
2: Can a cab get there?
1: Yes.
2: You get the directions. Just give me the address.
1: Okay. Here it is.
2: Right.
1: The party I want taken care of lives in the Central Hotel. Room 819.
2: Mm-hmm.
1: Here's the key.
2: What's the party's name?
1: Sanford.
2: Sanford. Get it.
1: Wes?
2: Yeah.
1: How do you intend to handle the killing?
2: Why?
1: Well, I just thought in as much as this is a hotel you're going to...
2: Mr. Mansfield, let's get something straight, huh? You own this nightclub, don't you?
1: Yes.
2: Am I telling you how to run it?
1: No.
2: And don't tell me how to run my business.
1: Sorry.
2: What about dough?
1: I'll pay when the job is done. You come back here tomorrow night.
2: I don't want to wait around that long. What's the matter with tomorrow morning?
1: I won't be here.
2: Oh, where do you live? I'll come there.
1: All right. Here's my card.
2: Thanks. Guess it's time I went to work.

0: Don't rumble, sweetheart.
1: Who are you?
0: That don't matter.
1: Well, how did you...
2: Look,
0: I got a gun here. Let me ask the questions.
1: Go ahead.
0: You live in this room?
1: Yeah.
0: What's your name?
1: Sanford.
0: Where's your husband?
1: I don't have one.
0: Oh, where's your brother then, your father?
1: That's a blank too, mister.
0: Well, who else lived in this room with you?
1: Nobody.
0: You live here alone?
1: Yeah.
0: This is no good.
1: Where are you going?
0: I'm getting out of here.
1: Wait a minute.
0: Out of my way.
1: I want to ask you one question.
0: Well?
1: Who sent you here?
0: Nobody.
1: Look, honey, I've been around. I know a hired gunsel when I see one.
0: Is that?
1: Yes, that is your touch, right?
0: You're right.
1: Now tell me who paid you to come here.
0: No dice.
1: Was it a guy named Mansfield? Was it?
0: Sweetheart, my business. We always protect the client.
1: Oh, I know it was Mansfield. I should have figured he'd make this kind of a play.
0: Look, what difference does it make who it was? You come off lucky, didn't you?
1: Yeah.
0: And forget it. Now, let me get out of here.
1: Wait a minute. One more question.
0: What now?
1: You were paid to get rid of me. Why didn't you do it?
0: Look, I don't...
1: I want to know.
0: I don't kill dames.
1: Oh. Do you, buy dames drinks?
0: Sometimes.
1: I'm awful thirsty.

0: In the same city, a bit later that evening, in the FBI field office, Special Agent Jim Taylor has just returned from an assignment.
1: Jim.
2: Oh, yes, Neil.
1: A call came in for you less than 5 minutes ago. I took the message.
2: Oh, what was it?
1: Interstate Bus Company.
2: Oh, yeah.
1: The driver you wanted to see is out of town. He'll come over to see you first thing in the morning.
2: Oh, good.
1: What are you working on?
2: It's kind of a strange assignment, Neil.
1: Well, what's the story?
2: Well, a thief named Lou Palmer was convicted 2 years ago for sticking up a bank messenger. Over $78,000 was stolen on that job.
1: Hmm.
2: And the money was never recovered.
1: I see.
2: A few days ago, Palmer sent word to the warden at State's prison that he wanted to give some information as to the whereabouts of the money.
1: What brought that on?
2: Well, it turned out to be revenge. Palmer revealed that he had two Confederates on the job, a man and a woman. They evidently promised to take care of Palmer's family out of the loop. When they reneged, he talked.
1: Who were these people?
2: Well, the man's name was Larry Kent. The woman, she was Kent's girl. Her name was Vi Sanford.
1: And you're looking for him?
2: That's right.
1: What progress have you made?
2: Well, we've established that Kent and his girl were living in Cleveland at the time of the robbery. Immediately after it, Kent disappeared.
1: Well, what about the Sanford girl?
2: Oh, she stayed on there. Evidently, Kent had walked out on her. She was living in a cheap room and working as a cashier in a restaurant.
1: Kent apparently wound up with all the money.
2: That's it.
1: Has the girl been picked up?
2: No, she left Cleveland 2 days ago, believed to be headed for here.
1: I see.
2: And from what we could gather, she's looking for Kent. She'd been tipped off that he was here.
1: Jim, do you know where to find her?
2: No, not yet. This bus driver I sent for may help us on that, though. She was on his bus.
1: You alerted the local police?
2: Yes, I gave them the girl's picture, and they're starting a check on all hotels now. We should get something on her very soon.

0: Oh, Phil, I could go on for hours with all the details, but that's more or less the story.
1: Sounds like a nice guy.
0: Oh, charming.
1: Look, baby, when he walked out on you, didn't he leave you any part of that $78,000?
0: No.
1: How about the guy in the can? Did he do anything for him?
0: Lee Palmer?
1: Yeah.
0: Not a nickel's worth. Phil, can we have another drink?
1: Yeah, sure. The
2: waiter, let's have the same thing.
3: Right.
1: Why? How did you tell him here?
0: Well, like I told you, I was a cashier in this joint in Cleveland.
1: Yeah.
0: An old-time grifter came in one night and slipped me a note when he paid his check.
1: Uh-huh.
0: The note said he'd seen Kent in this town, that he was using his old name. That's Mansfield.
1: Oh.
0: It also said he was doing what he always wanted to do. Well, I knew that meant he was operating a nightclub.
1: So?
0: So I called enough joints till I finally nailed him.
1: He must have been real surprised, huh?
0: Plenty.
1: Well, did you ask him for your cut?
0: Oh, of course. He said he'd bring it to me tonight. Instead, he sent you. He did send you, didn't he?
1: Yeah.
0: I knew it.
1: Are you sorry?
0: Not now.
3: Here you are.
1: Just set him down.
3: Right.
0: Phil?
1: Yeah, baby?
0: How much was he paying you?
1: For knocking you off?
0: Hmm.
1: $5 bills.
0: Did you collect?
1: No.
0: You know, he owes me a pretty good chunk. My end of that job was over 20,000.
1: Solid numbers.
0: If you'll take a marker, how would you like to work for me?
1: Baby, you just made yourself a deal.

0: Morning, Jim.
1: Oh, morning, Neil.
0: Talk to the bus driver?
1: Yes, he just left here.
0: Did he give you anything?
1: Well, I showed him the Sanford girl's picture, and he definitely identified her. Said she'd come in on his bus all right.
0: Did he have any idea where she went?
1: Oh, unfortunately, he didn't.
0: These pictures just came in, Jim.
1: No, what are they?
0: Pictures of Kent.
1: Oh, fine.
0: Washington also sent a copy of his record.
1: Swell, may I ask you?
0: Sure, here you are.
1: Thanks.
0: I read it through. There's nothing there at all to indicate where he's been for the last 2 years.
1: No, I didn't imagine there would be. After all, he wound up with that $78,000, and that's enough for a man to retire on for a few years at least.
0: Do you think he's gone into some legitimate business?
1: Could have.
0: Well, even if he's here in town, he won't be easy to find. Probably changed his name, even his appearance.
1: Yes, I know.
0: Jim, I sent Kent's pictures and a copy of his record to the local police. They might have something on him.
1: Fine, I sure hope so. Oh, I'll get it. Special Agent Taylor. Oh, yes, Sergeant. Yes, that's right. Wait, I'll write that down. Okay. Good work, Sergeant. Thanks a lot. Goodbye. Well, Neil, we're getting some action.
0: What, Jim?
1: That was police headquarters. The Sanford girl is registered at the Central Hotel. I think I'd better get right over there.

0: Hello, Mr. Mansfield.
1: Huh? What are you doing here?
2: Waiting for you.
1: How did you get into my apartment?
2: You told me to come here.
1: Not while I was out.
2: I don't like to hang around in hallways.
1: I don't like intruders.
2: That makes us even.
1: Did you go to the Central Hotel last night?
2: Yeah.
1: Well?
2: Well, what?
1: Did you take care of that party?
2: No.
1: Huh? Why not?
2: You didn't tell me it was a dame.
1: What difference does that make?
2: That's out of my line.
1: Look, I made a deal with you.
2: I got a better offer.
1: What do you mean?
3: Better let me tell him, Phil.
1: Why?
4: Hello, Larry.
1: Why? Where did you come from?
4: Mr. West brought me here.
1: What?
4: He's in a brand new business. Now he brings him back alive.
1: What's this all about?
2: Give him a rundown, baby.
4: Sure. Mr. West here is working for me now.
1: Now, look.
4: I told him our whole story, Larry. He figures that I'm a lot more reliable to do business with.
1: What are you talking about?
4: $78,000.
1: Huh?
4: That's the amount you ran out with, remember?
1: Now, Vi, in the
3: first place... alibis. We haven't got time for that. We haven't got time for any chatter. We just came here to collect.
1: Collect what?
3: My end. I figured it out on the way over. It comes to $26,000.
1: This whole thing's ridiculous.
3: I want my cut, Larry, now.
1: You're not getting anything.
2: Mister, you're in no position to talk that way.
1: You keep out of this.
2: I gotta protect my interests. I'm on the payroll.
1: Get out of here, both of you.
3: Phil, show him we mean business, huh?
2: Sure, baby.
1: Now, wait a minute.
2: A few more treatments, honey. You'll collect.

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0: 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First, during the owner's lifetime, a special cash fund is built up in this plan, ready for use if sickness or unemployment threaten home security. Second, as your mortgage shrinks, the cash fund increases. You can use it to pay off a 20-year mortgage, for example, in approximately 14 years. Third, mortgage interest is only 4%, and there is a liberal allowance to help cover title search, lawyer's fees, and other closing costs. Fourth, if the owner dies, the Equitable Society cancels the mortgage. It's paid off in full. What's more, every dollar previously paid on principal is returned to the widow along with the canceled mortgage.
1: You mean my wife would inherit our home free and clear?
0: Yes, she would. And interest charges stop the day of death. All in all, a man is mighty lucky if his health, age, income, and the location of his home qualify him for an Equitable Society Assured Home Ownership Plan.
1: Who can tell me if I qualify, Mr. Keating?
0: Ask your Equitable Society representative. Get full information on the plan that protects you against the two major hazards of home mortgages, death and hard times. Look in the phone book or send a postcard care of this station to the Equitable Society.
1: That's EQUITABLE.
0: The Equitable Life Assurance Society of the United States. And now back to the FBI file, The Professional Killer.

0: How many times have you heard the expression, there is honor among thieves? Probably 1,000 times. But next time you hear it, you'll know that it is not true. For as proven by tonight's case in the files of your FBI, criminals do not base their actions on loyalty, but on profit. They're always available to the highest bidder. The tragic thing is that they never learn that man cannot live alone, without friendships and alliances. For what is true of nations is also true of people. And if the last war proved nothing else, it proved beyond doubt that every nation is dependent upon every other nation, and that every person on earth is dependent in some measure on every other living human being. Tonight's file continues in Larry Mansfield's apartment. Mansfield, still unconscious, is stretched out on the floor. His erstwhile girl, Vi Sanford, and her gunman confederate are searching the premises.
1: Find anything in that desk, honey?
2: No, not yet. Let's see what's in this drawer.
1: Thinking there'd be a wall safe behind one of these pictures.
2: Oh, this is full of nothing but letters. Why, that dirty chief. These letters are from dames.
1: Nah.
2: Look at this. This letter was written 3 years ago. I was still going with him then. My darling Larry, our date last night will be remembered always. How do you like that guy?
3: Stop being a female. We got work to do.
2: Look, there's no door on his desk. Where else can he...
3: Wait a minute. She's coming too.
2: You better watch him.
3: Yeah, he'd be right beside him.
2: Okay. How do we handle it now?
3: You find out where his door is. Otherwise, he gets a full treatment.
2: Good.
4: What hit me?
3: You were standing right on the track, mister.
4: Oh.
3: Next time, you won't get off so easy.
4: Can I get up?
3: Stay where you are.
2: Larry, we want to continue our discussion. Before you left us, we were talking about $26,000.
4: I know.
3: The girl wants her money, mister.
4: But I tell you...
3: Look, let me tip you off. From now on, I use a gun. I'll get it up.
4: I haven't got it here.
2: Where is it?
4: In my office at the club.
2: Where in the office?
4: In a safe.
2: Okay. I want you to call the club. Tell them I'm coming over. Tell them I'm getting something out of that safe to bring back to you.
4: Very, very well.
3: How about the combination?
4: I'll give it to her.
2: Let me have it now.
5: Jim.
6: I'm right down here, Dale.
5: I've been looking all over for you. The hotel manager said you were on the floor below.
6: Oh. Did you get a search warrant?
5: Yeah, I have it right here.
6: Good. This is the Sanford girl's room. I have a pass key.
5: No sign of her, Jim?
6: No, she left the hotel early this morning. Hasn't returned since. There was a man with her. He didn't answer to Kent's description. There we are. Go ahead, Neil.
5: Right.
6: Thought it might be a good idea to search your room, see if we get any leads.
5: Yeah, there's a small bag over there.
6: Hmm? Oh, yeah, I'll take a look at it.
5: I'll see what's in that closet.
6: All right.
7: Did the management give you any line on what she's been doing?
6: No, not much. He said she'd made quite a few phone calls. He's getting the slips together now. We'll pick them up on the way out.
7: Nothing in his closet.
6: Wait a minute, Neil. I got something here.
5: No, what is it?
6: It's a note.
5: What's it say?
6: It's addressed to her from a man who signs himself Joe.
5: Yes?
6: It says that he saw Kent here. Kent is using his old name.
5: Uh-huh.
6: It also states that he's doing what he always wanted to do.
5: Doing what he always wanted to do?
6: That's
5: it. Well, that really confuses things.
6: All we have to do now is find out Kent's old name and what this thing is that he's always wanted to do.
5: Yes.
6: But Neil, the Sanford girl must know both these things.
5: Well, in that case, Jim, she's probably already found him.
6: Yes, I know, which means she may never come back here. Neil, we'll post someone here to watch for her anyway. Let's go down and pick up the slips of the telephone calls that she made.

0: West.
1: Yeah.
0: Why don't you put that gun away? It makes me nervous.
1: I'd be nervous without it.
0: You handled me quite effectively before without a gun.
1: You didn't know the score then.
0: Tell me something, will you?
1: What is it?
0: Why did you double-cross me?
1: What do you mean?
0: You started out in this deal working for me. Why did you switch?
1: I didn't like the way you operate.
0: Is that the only reason?
1: Yeah.
0: I thought it could have been because you got a better offer.
1: It had nothing to do with it.
0: What has she promised you?
1: What's the deal?
0: I'd like to enter my bid.
1: I don't get it.
0: If I were to top her offer, maybe you'd come back to my team.
1: Mister, that's just why I can't do business with you.
0: Okay. Can we have a drink?
1: Yeah, I guess so.
0: There's some scotch in the cabinet there. Would you get it?
1: Where?
0: On the lower shelf.
1: I don't see anything.
0: Well, that ties the score.

0: Hey, Jim.
1: Oh, yes, Neil.
0: The warden of State's prison just called me back.
1: And?
0: He questioned Lou Palmer about Kent.
1: Did he come up with anything?
0: No, he had no idea what Kent's old name was.
1: How about that business he always wanted to be in?
0: He knew nothing about that either.
1: I see.
0: How are you making out?
1: Well, I've combed through Kent's record. They didn't give us anything.
0: Any word from the hotel?
1: No, I just called there 5 minutes ago. The girl still hasn't returned.
2: Excuse me, Jim.
1: Oh, yes, Bob.
2: Here's a report on those telephone numbers.
1: Oh, thanks. Oh, Bob, they get a location on all of them?
2: Yes, it's all there.
1: Swell. Thanks, Bob.
0: Are these the calls the girl made from the hotel?
1: That's right. See, she made 21 calls.
0: Let's see them.
1: Okay. Here's the first one. Nightclub called the Ace of Clubs.
0: Mm-hmm.
1: Next to Bar 8 Club. Next to the Angel Club.
0: Are they all nightclubs?
1: So far they seem to be. Next three are.
0: Jim, I think we've hit something.
1: These four are clubs, too.
0: This could be the business Kent always wanted to be in.
1: Yes, all these calls were to nightclubs.
0: Did the manager of the hotel give you those calls in the sequence they were made?
1: No, he said they were all mixed up.
0: That's too bad. Obviously, the last call she made was where she found him.
1: Yes, I know.
0: Well, I guess we'll just have to go to each place and bring Kent's picture with us. That should...
1: Wait a minute, Neil. I don't think we'll have to do that.
0: Why not?
1: Look, all these clubs begin with either the letter A, B, or C.
0: Uh-huh.
1: She must have worked from a classified phone book, called each club in the order that it was listed.
0: Right.
1: In that case, the Clover Club is the last place she called. Come on, Neil, that'll be our first place.

0: Come in, Vi.
1: Where's Phil?
0: He's inside. Did you get the money?
1: Yes.
0: You didn't have any trouble?
1: No. Thought you said Phil was in here.
2: There he is.
1: Where?
0: Right there on the floor.
1: What happened?
0: It's just my turn to hit him.
1: Say, what is this?
0: My party now, Vi. Let me have my money.
1: Wait a minute.
0: Give it to me, I said. I gather it's in that bag.
1: Not your money. It belongs to me, and you know it.
0: Honey, we're not going into that again. Besides, you'll have no need for it.
1: Why not?
0: One has to be alive to enjoy money.
1: What are you talking about?
0: I'm going to have to kill you, Vi. In fact, I'm killing you both.
1: Nari, wait a minute.
0: It'll all be very legitimate, too. See, I came in, found you rifling my apartment, and I had to let you have it.
1: You'll never get away with it.
0: You forget, honey. In this town, I'm an honest man. Now, would you like it first?
1: Larry, don't. Don't. Put away that gun.
0: Sorry, Vi.
3: Drop that gun. Go on, drop it, I said.
4: Who are you?
5: Special agents, the FBI.
4: I'll pick up his gun, Jim.
5: All right,
1: you heard him. You heard what he was going to do.
5: Oh, yes, Miss Sanford. We know all about both of you. That's where the manager led us in the back way. All right, Neil. Let's revive that man on the floor and take them all down to the office.

Cy Sanford was sentenced to serve 10 years in a federal penitentiary for a bank robbery. Her former accomplice was given a 20-year term for the same crime. Bill West was turned over to the local authorities to be prosecuted on an old murder charge. Thus, your FBI thwarted the plans of three criminals and also apprehended one for whom they had been looking for more than 2 years. 2 years is a long time in the life of a criminal, but not to the Federal Bureau of Investigation, for their patience never runs out. Your FBI never gives up in the search for a criminal, even if it takes 2, 10, or 20 years. No file is ever closed unless it is marked either convicted or dead.

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0: The incidents used in tonight's Equitable Life Assurance Society's broadcast are adapted from the files of the Federal Bureau of Investigation. However, all names used are fictitious, and any similarity thereof to the names of persons living or dead is accidental. Tonight, the music was composed and conducted by Frederick Steiner. Your narrator was Dean Carlton, and Special Agent Taylor was played by Stacey Harris. This is Your FBI is a Jerry Devine production. This is Larry Keating speaking for the Equitable Life Assurance Society of the United States and the Equitable Society's representative in your community. And inviting you to tune in again next week at the same time when the Equitable Life Assurance Society will bring you another thrilling story from the files of the Federal Bureau of Investigation. The Reluctant Thief on This Is Your FBI.
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4: 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You just heard an episode of This Is Your FBI, which originally aired Friday, May 16th, 1947, 79 years ago today. Its title? The Professional Killer. Here's an episode of Broadway Is My Beat. This episode originally aired Saturday, May 16th, 1953, 73 years ago today. Its title? Barbara Hunt.
5: Broadway's My Beat, from Times Square to Columbus Circle, the gaudiest, the most violent, the lonesomest mile in the world. Broadway's My Beat, with Larry Thor as Detective Danny Clover. When the rumor gets around that summer is almost here, Broadway is beside itself with glee. Somebody notices the moonlight of May, shouts about it to a girl who whispers about it to another guy, and the word gets round. It drifts cross town, causes phenomena. Crew cuts, bare-legged girls with cheeks of tan, and the boy who runs down the street screaming, "I'm in love." It's the time to turn on the dream, cotton candy and carnival time, bleachers and hot dog with everything time. It's happened. It's started. The lazy days are here again. And where I was, private house converted to upstairs and downstairs apartment, 11 o'clock in the morning time. Policeman on duty, me, in answer to phone call in which the word violence had intruded. Doorway, upstairs apartment.
6: Are you the police? Come on in. Boy, you ought to see. You ought to see what's in this joint.
5: Your name Adams? You're the man who...
6: Yeah, sure, sure. Hey, listen. Listen to that. You remember when Whiteman recorded that? Yeah, you know what I was doing then? Well, what'd you do that for?
5: You called. You said there was an attempted murder here.
6: Yeah, well, I wanted you to observe the kind of joint you're in, that's all. You think that's the only record like it? No, hundreds of them. Whiteman, Helen Kane, Columbo, Early Crosby.
5: You got carried away with it and thought to call homicide, huh?
6: Come on. In here. Have an attempted homicide. She's been shot, hasn't she? No gun around, I look.
5: Yeah. Okay, Mr. Adams, tell me about it.
6: Oh, I wasn't supposed to be here.
5: No?
6: But downstairs is for rent. The agent said look at the downstairs apartment, not the upstairs one, as he shook his finger, which is all he had to do. I'm Norty, the curious Adams.
5: You broke in here?
6: Door was open, and I wanted in, that's all. Oh, you try to book me for something in that line, I'll just yell mistake, that's all. Got bum directions from the rental agent.
5: You know this woman on the bed?
6: Well, if she's the gal in this picture posing with Rudolph Valentino, I'm inclined to think, yeah. Here, yeah, hold this picture close to her.
5: You've been busy waiting for me, haven't you, Mr. Adams?
6: Yeah, well, I'm also Norty the Fidgety Adams. Lots around here to be fidgety about, huh? Old Harvard pennants, raccoon coat, drawings, junk. I figure this dame had her moments around 1928, wouldn't you say? In the picture.
5: It's her, all right. About 20 years younger.
6: More? Go on, read the description there. To Barbara Hunt, what a wonderful dancer, signed Rudolph Valentino. Go on, read it.
5: You just read it, Mr. Adams. How about the man who sent you to this place?
6: Well, the rental agent, the broker, Mr. Tierney?
5: Uh-huh. I want to talk to him.
6: Sure. Yeah, here's the same card he gave me. Well, what shall I do now?
5: Stick around for more questioning, Mr. Adams, when technical gets here. Find a chair and sit in it and don't move. Do that for me, will you, Mr. Adams? Silence, then. And languid dance of May sunlight through a world 25 years dead. Gold drift of light across eyelids on twisted contour of mouth of a wounded woman. Mottlings of shadow, scurry of dust across polished surfaces, swell of drape to sudden flare of May wind, response to summer and death. The well-preserved relics of a lost era. And the short wait then for today's harvesters of violence, their arrival, their briefing, and the leaving of them. The ride downtown and west across to Madison, and a building now where real estate brokers live and play the percentages and are helpful in the matter of a mortgage on the old homestead. Power descent to the 19th floor, controls in the hands of a girl who has a bird tattooed on her shoulder. And the office then of John Tierney, real estate broker.
7: Come here quick.
5: Huh?
7: You'll miss it, fella.
5: Miss what, Mr. Tierney?
7: What goes in the office across the street every morning, this time right on the nose. Yeah, cry a little fella, you missed it. Every morning on the nose.
5: Now we can talk, Mr. Tierney.
7: Oh, absolutely, fella. You got a thing in mind?
5: A house on East 60th with an upstairs apartment. A woman there named Barbara Hunt.
7: Oh, that's all right, she owns a place. You're interested in a downstairs apartment, I can make you a good deal, fella. You interested?
5: We found her upstairs, wounded.
7: You don't say.
5: She's dying. We're calling it attempted murder.
7: If you're a fellow calls it that, then you're a fellow who's...
5: That's right. Police. Danny Clover.
7: Pleasure, Mr. Clover. Believe me, a pleasure.
5: She was found there by a man you sent to look at the place. He called it in.
7: Oh, sure. That Mr. Adams. He was interested in a short-term lease on the classy side. Rent no object. I figured Mrs. Hunt was just a... Hey, I told that Mr. Adams very plain not to enter the upstairs apartment. He wasn't supposed to go...
5: He did, and he found a dying woman. Anything you want to tell me about her, Mr. Tierney?
7: Barbara? Very nice person. Very lovely woman.
5: She owned that house?
7: In her own name. Maybe a year ago she came to me to handle it downstairs for her. I figured good deal. Pretty house, very pretty decorated, thoughtful rental price. Good deal, I figured. Only it hasn't worked out that way.
5: You'll tell me about it, huh?
7: Well, there have been maybe 3 broken leases already in the period of a year. Nobody stayed there more than 3-4 months. From a good deal into a dull headache.
5: Why?
7: You say she's dying?
5: Uh-huh.
7: Well, that upstairs apartment, that was hers. No tenant was allowed in it, no one except her. She had a key, separate entrance, one of the conditions of the lease.
5: And that's why the tenants didn't stay long, that's what you're trying to say?
7: Well, the lady's dying, you said. I think I better not say anything about Barbara, why people left her house. I think maybe that's a matter better handled by her husband.
5: Look,
7: her husband, Nicky Hunt. I'll give you his address. He'll tell you better why things happened to his wife. Uh-huh, Nicky, not me.
5: Look, I can take you...
7: Yeah, I know, you can take me. And still it won't be me. That's the way it is, Mr. Clover. Goodbye, Mr. Clover.
6: Cop.
5: Look. Look, Mr. Hunt, you don't have to make the pose for me. You did it a couple of minutes ago, and I remembered who you were.
8: Cop. Bad news, cop. Every time. They come knocking, they come asking, always every time, bad news.
5: How else you want me to tell you? Your wife might die. Maybe you know a better way of saying it. Gentler. You were always a gentleman. I remember reading about it.
8: Yeah, there were cops then, too, 20 years ago, 30. Same way of standing like you and talking. Looking down at you. Help me get up. Hand me that cane.
5: Here.
8: Now you know what's become of Nick Hunt. Hood. Would you like to hear how the...
5: No.
8: After they nearly shot off my leg 22 years ago, I sold the story to the newspapers. I got 10 G's to tell the public how the gangster's bullets and a woman's true love sent me into retirement, and you don't want to hear for nothing? Hand me that suit coat.
5: You won't need a coat. It's too warm.
8: I'm going to pay a call on my wife, am I not? I got respect. Should I cry for her in my shirt sleeves?
5: I'm sorry.
8: Hand it to me.
5: Now here, I'll help you with it. All these years...
8: All these years with Barbara. With my wife, Barbara. What's happened to the thug who almost owned the half of the city?
5: What was your wife doing in that apartment, Nick?
8: She kept young there.
5: I don't understand.
8: Neither do I.
5: But what did you mean when you said she kept...
8: She built the old years around her. That's all. The pictures, the music. You were there. You saw. She had a place for her memories. She took time off to slow down and live with them. For days sometimes.
5: And she left you alone these times?
8: I didn't mind. I can get along without crawling. Want me to show you?
5: No.
8: Barbara always came home. Younger. I'm not young. You can imagine...
5: More about your wife, Nick. What about her friends?
8: It's one. One from the old days. Billy. Billy Scott. You ever hear the name?
5: No.
8: 1927, you'd have heard it. She lives near here, the Glendon Apartments. You talk to her, huh? I'm gonna try to talk to my wife.

0: Yes, who is it?
1: Police.
0: You're from the police, and you wish to see me?
1: If you're Mrs. Billy Scott, yes, I...
0: Why?
1: Because earlier today, someone tried to kill Barbara Hunt. She's a friend of yours, isn't she, Mrs. Scott?
0: Yes, a friend. Will you come in, please? I am alone here. My husband and my son are traveling this summer in Italy, and I'm quite alone.
1: Well, Mrs. Scott...
0: I'm trying to tell you something, and it has to do with Barbara and with myself. May I proceed, please?
1: Yes.
0: Thank you. You are not to misunderstand my emotion about being alone. I'm a woman of many interests. There's always a charity, and there's always a decent cause. And I welcome the respite my son and my husband give me every year. Gives me the time I need to give myself to the less fortunate.
1: Let me put it that way, then. Right now, Barbara Hunt is less fortunate. She's dying.
0: And the time I have proportioned for others have given me little time for Barbara. Much as I may have wished it otherwise, has given me little time for Barbara.
1: Her husband told me you were very close friends.
0: Yes, from the short time of youth. When there was the girls' school and rumble seats and the football games and the boys with homemade gin and the silver flasks. And the weekend speakeasies. Then we were great friends, Barbara and I.
1: You haven't seen very much of her lately, is that what you're trying to say?
0: Well, Barbara went her path, I went mine. I have a fine son and I have a lovely home. And my husband stands very little in my way. And what does Barbara have?
1: Well, Mrs. Scott...
0: What does Barbara have? A man whose name is Nicky. A man who was shot up by gangsters. A man who was an invalid. That Barbara has. And something else.
1: What? Well, I asked you...
0: She has the unswerving belief that youth will never leave her. In the few times I've seen her in the past year, she has said that to me. Not me, Billy, she has said. No body wrinkles for me. And now consider her. She's dying. How? Where?
1: In the upstairs apartment.
0: Of course, there. Where else to Barbara? Please.
1: What?
0: I should like very much to see her. May I? Barbara and I, very old friends. And very dear. And I think now is the moment to be at her side. Please. May I?
1: Yeah. Get your things, Mrs. Scott.

0: and I won't believe this has happened, Mr. Clover. If you know Barbara Hunt, if you
1: this
0: know...
1: This is her room, Mrs. Scott, in here. Dr. Sinsky?
2: A couple of minutes ago. Say, Danny.
1: Yeah?
2: Her husband by the bed. Isn't he Nicky Hunt, the old gangster?
1: Uh-huh.
2: Imagine that.
0: Nick? Nicky?
3: Yeah. Yeah, what do you want, Billy?
0: Don't cry. Just don't cry. She wouldn't want you to.
3: Oh, listen, Billy.
0: Look at her. So young. The way she looks, Nicky, she must have died very happy. Young, the way she wanted to. And I mustn't cry either. I envy her so

0: 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Later tonight on most of these stations, CBS Radio invites you to adventure with Tarzan, Lord of the Jungle. Also later tonight, listen for Gangbusters and the Case of the Crimson Seasoner, a fact crime story taken from the actual police records. 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The morning sun strikes summer into Broadway's pavements, and splinters of light attend the early walk of May women, and on them the lingerings of night perfume. So morning, and time to lean against the slow warming stone, light the cigarette, flip the coin, make odds on how promises will run later this day. And wide field of choice, the new entries from out of town, in non-crushable linen, and hands in gloves white as the morning, and heels high-stepping. So clock the rhythms, make the picks, run to a phone and play it across the board. By fall of night, one of them may come in. And at headquarters, the opening event of the day, Sergeant Gino Tartaglia. Good morning to you, Gino.
1: And to you, Danny, likewise.
0: If anyone here is keeping you up, Gino, why just...
1: Put it down, the overindulgence.
0: What?
1: One sip too many from that ever-loving joy cup.
0: Two glasses of wine last night, Gino?
1: Whilst trying to recreate a memory.
0: Gino...
1: A memory brought upon me by the incident of the murder of Barbara Hunt.
0: Well, her dying made you...
1: Only after the boys in the locker room last evening, before going home, started kicking the item around. How she was found, where she was found, the decorations, the old-type gramophone records in her place, her husband, Nicky Hunt, a hoodlum of yesteryear. And finally, I came up with a contribution.
0: You want to contribute it to me, too, Gino?
1: Memories, Danny. Memories. The Roaring Twenties and the weekly supplement articles on the doings of a Barbara and a Billy. Bathtubs filled with champagne, drunks hanging by the heels from penthouses, wine and satin slippers, the wail of soprano saxophones.
0: You said Barbara and Billy, the same Barbara?
1: I was going to make a point to go to the main branch public library, Danny, to research if the same Barbara, also if the same Mrs. Billy Scott. I remember the article, Barbara and Billy in large red letters, a high-heeled foot peeking out from a bathtub. On my youth, it made such an impression.
0: Anything else?
1: Anything else is a list of three names. Former tenants in the lower apartment of the house of Mrs. Barbara Hunt. Mr. and Mrs. Purdy, a Mr. Ralph Madison, a Jeffrey Sinclair. List obtained by Mugovan from the real estate...
0: Mugovan obtained their present addresses, too?
1: No slopshod. He, Danny, herewith they are.
0: Thanks. Squad car, Gino.
1: Ordered and waiting. Isn't it funny how I remembered all that, eh, Danny?

0: Yes?
1: Is this the Purdy residence?
0: I'm Mrs. Purdy. What is it?
1: I'm from the police.
0: Yes? Well, is the trumpet supposed to blow or what?
1: It's about Barbara Hunt.
0: You won't mind if I don't invite you in, do you? This is 5 minutes of sun I didn't expect to get. Let me get some of it, will you? Boy, man, oh, man. Boy.
1: Let me know when you've got enough of it.
0: Never get enough of that stuff.

0: loud, you know.
1: But go on.
0: So I went upstairs and knocked on her door to protest. Wouldn't you? Sure you would if you knew how loud.
1: Sure I would.
0: She opened the door, and there she was.
1: Huh?
0: There she was. Hair up in bangs with ribbon, flapper-type dress, rolled-down hose, and lips painted in a bow. Looked about 20 years old.
1: Then what happened?
0: She was alone. Invited me and made me go down and get my husband. I did. Then we both told her, quiet, shh, no noise, hush, not so loud, quiet. She was too loaded to pay any attention. Grabbed my husband.
1: Oh?
0: For a Charleston. Sidney surprised. Indeed he did. Did the thing with the palms crossed over the knees like this.
1: Mrs. Purdy.
0: Only real good. I had to drag him out of there. Then I went back.
1: Go on.
0: Called her husband. Come get your drunken wife, I told him by phone. He told me to leave his wife alone, let her enjoy herself, and I don't like it, break the lease and move. Which I did. Well, here we are.
1: And not having anything else at all to ask of Mrs. Purdy, leave her. And before the entrance into the squad car, turn briefly and steal one last glance. Mrs. Purdy, arms outstretched and upward, appreciating the day, making hymn to the sun. Leave. Cross town now to Riverside Drive and up. Second name on list of Mrs. Hunt's former tenants, Mr. Harvey Madison and his address. And be told by a young lady in gingham and mint julep that Harvey is to the tennis matches, and didn't I think that was crazy? Mean, too. And no, sir, she didn't even know Harvey when he lived at that other place, so she couldn't give any information at all. And take the wilted hand she offers you and replace it on her julep, which somehow made her stumble, made her curtsy, made her wave farewell. Third name now, and address, a little further uptown, 93rd Street, brownstone and door knocker of brass lion.
2: Hello?
1: It's Danny Clover.
2: Please, come in.
1: Thanks. You're Mr. Madison?
2: Jeffrey Madison.
1: Mr. Madison...
2: And that over there on the windowsill reading the Penny Dreadful is my brother Bobby. Twin brother. People, girls have trouble knowing which is which. Bobby? Bobby, do something to let Danny Clover know that you know he's here. There. He knows you're here. Oh, but it was me you wanted to see, wasn't it?
1: Uh-huh.
2: You're absolutely certain? Me, not my twin.
1: A while back, you rented an apartment from Barbara Hunt.
2: You're Danny Clover.
1: Mm-hmm.
2: Danny Clover who?
1: Police.
2: That's why you came right out first thing and said Barbara to me.
1: That's why.
2: She's dead.
1: Yes. What about Barbara Hunt?
2: Bubbly. Loads of fun. 40-ish, but very bubbly.
1: You rented the apartment from her and...
2: Bobby and I.
1: Bobby and you. And you got to know Mrs. Hunt and...
2: And we were often invited to her place upstairs and there...
1: There what?
2: We'll show you. Bobby, will you put on that record? You know the one I mean, and do that...
1: Look,
2: You wanted to know what, didn't you? Well, Bobby's going to show you. There. The way Bobby's dancing. That's what they did. Oh, nice, Bobby. Very smootherini.
1: She invited you upstairs so Bobby could dance with her, is that it?
2: Drink bathtub gin in Charleston and Maxie. Bobby's very good at those routines. Why, Barbara often said of him that he was like Valentino, sleek and dangerous.
1: What did you do while your twin was dancing,
2: Jeffrey? Why, Barbara even had a pair of gaucho pants made especially for Bobby and a Spanish hat and one of those
1: I asked
2: long...
1: you something, Jeffrey.
2: You asked what I was doing while Bobby and Barbara danced. You see, my interest hasn't wandered one bit.
1: You gotta tell me?
2: Of course. I danced, too.
1: With who?
2: For Bobby, gay Barbara. For me, an old thing, 45-ish, old and cold. A rather dignified specimen of glacial ice.
1: Who?
2: She said, Billy. Call me Billy Bird, sweetums. Which I did, hating myself all the while. You can stop dancing, Bobby. Danny Clover has to go now.

0: Now, what do you want?
1: Who is it, Billy?
0: What do you want, Mr. Clover?
2: That was Nicky Hunt's voice, wasn't it?
0: I ask you...
1: Billy, who is it?
2: Let's go in and chat with Nick, shall we? Hello, Nick.
1: It was the big secret, Billy. You could have told me it was Clover.
0: It doesn't concern you, and you're upset, Nick.
2: What are you doing here, Nick?
1: I'm not crying. It's one thing I'm doing here.
0: I brought him home, Mr. Clover. He's the husband of a friend of mine, and she's dead. And this is a man who loved her very much.
1: And I'm not crying.
2: Why?
1: Billy's been talking to me from the hospital on that my wife died happy and my wife died young, so why cry? What are you doing here, Clover?
2: You know about cops, Nick. You remember how they stand, why they pay visits, especially on homicide cases.
1: What's it got to do with Billy?
2: I said, especially on homicide cases, Nick.
1: Billy?
0: What, Nicky?
1: Hey, Billy. You killed Barbara?
0: You think I did, Nick?
1: Well, he thinks so, don't you, Clover?
2: It's a good bet.
1: Clover don't look like the kind of man who bets very often, either. Hey, you kill her, Billy? Billy, you killed my wife?
0: Oh, Nick.
1: Oh, Nick. Oh, Nick. Billy.
0: You're not going to understand.
1: Well, then you tell me why. You better tell me why. Why'd you do that?
0: I didn't say I did anything, Nick.
1: Then you tell me, Clover.
2: What went on in your wife's apartment, Nick? What you called her memory place?
1: I never asked.
2: Why not?
1: I never asked. She'd come back fine. She'd get moody, she'd go there. She'd come back fine.
2: Always alone. Always alone, wasn't she, Nick?
1: Hey, why are you here, Clover? You didn't expect to find me here. What kind of questions would you ask if you hadn't found me?
2: I'd ask Mrs. Scott about the twins.
0: What are you talking about?
2: About Jeffrey and his twin, Bobby. What about them, Mrs. Scott?
0: Nick.
1: What?
0: They were Barbara's friends.
1: What difference does that make now? I still want to know why Clover's here.
2: How often were you with Barbara in that place, Mrs. Scott?
0: First.
2: First what?
0: First, I want to tell you something about me, about my life.
1: You know what you are, Millie?
0: Just listen to me.
1: A phony.
0: Will you listen?
2: Go on.
0: I married a man who was in stocks and bonds, a very intelligent man, respected. And I have a fine son. My son goes to the same private school that one of our vice presidents went to.
1: Hey, you know what she used to do, Clover? Should I tell Clover you're right, Billy?
0: And I have my charities, and I'm on several committees who do good work.
1: For a girl who really couldn't dance, this was quite an
0: act.
1: And
0: I'm proud of my stature in the community.
2: And you hated yourself every time you came away from that place.
0: She was crazy.
1: Billy.
0: Your wife was crazy, Nick.
1: Well, you didn't have to kill her.
0: Get me to come up here. And you know about me, Nick, and lick her? What happens to me? How I could never refuse a drink?
2: You kept going back there.
0: Oh, just to remember. To remember. But I keep getting drunk. And hating myself for it. Hating myself. I have a fine boy and a husband who is in stocks and bonds. And I have a name in the community.
2: So you killed her.
1: So you killed her, Billy.
0: Yes. Nick.
1: Oh, she's dead now. It don't matter.
0: Nick.
1: It don't matter.
0: You remember how it was 20, 30 years ago? All the things... I want a drink.
2: Let's go, Mrs.
0: I want a drink! I want a drink! I want a drink! Oh, Nicky. I'm sorry, Nicky. Of course, let's go, Mr. Clover.

On Broadway, the night bursts open like a sudden flame. The crowd swarm appears, squeezed out from under the earth, roped off by the silhouettes of 1,000 buildings. They dance their fury away against the time of morning, till the sky soaks up the pain and turns it into dawn. It's Broadway, the gaudiest, the most violent, the lonesomest mile in the world. Broadway. My beat.

0: Broadway's My Beat stars Larry Thor as Detective Danny Clover, with Charles Calvert as Tartaglia and Jack Crucian as Mugovan. The program is produced and directed by Elliot Lewis, with musical score composed and conducted by Alexander Courage. In tonight's story, Lorene Tuttle was heard as Billy and Sheldon Leonard as Nick. Featured in the cast were High Everback, Marion Richmond, and George Neese. Bill Anders speaking.
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0: 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From the ABN Reel-to-Reel Library, here's an episode of The Adventures of Philip Marlowe Detective. This episode originally aired Tuesday, May 16th, 1950, 76 years ago today. Its title, The Cloak of Kamehameha.
1: Get this and get it straight. Crime is a sucker's road. And those who travel it wind up in the gutter of the prison of the grave. There's no other end, but they never learn.
2: From the pen of Raymond Chandler, outstanding author of crime fiction, comes his most famous character in The Adventures of Philip Marlowe. Now, with Gerald Moore, starred as Philip Marlowe, we bring you tonight's transcribed story, The Cloak of Kamehameha.

0: message that was delivered by a repulsively wide-awake boy missing a tooth front row center. Arrived at 6 in the a.m. and had come in two parts. The first, scrawled in black ink on a wrinkled piece of paper, said, "Marlowe, get hold of a taxicab. Pose as the driver yourself, and at exactly 8 o'clock this morning, come past 8840 North Ogden Drive." Signed, Pollard Schindler. The second half had made more sense. It was printed in neat letters on neater green paper. And under an engraving of Benjamin Franklin read 100 silver dollars, payable to the bearer on demand. So at exactly 8 o'clock, I was behind the wheel of a hired cab, leather jacket, peaked cap, toothpick and all, and within hay taxi distance of number 8840. Mr. Pollard Schindler, a round man in square clothes with haircut to match, was not late.
1: You there, taxi, Rick?
2: Yes, sir, cab.
1: Of course. Why do you think I'm shouting my head off? I want to go to the International Airport. You understand? The International Airport at Inglewood.
0: Okay, Inglewood. International Airport it is.
1: Now, look, the meter. Quick, put the flag down. Every minute I'm being watched.
0: Huh? Oh, yeah. Watched by whom, Mr. Schindler?
1: I don't know. Now, listen carefully, Marlowe. Later, you two are to go to the Halle Moana Hotel and wait for a young lady named Lene Collier.
0: Uh-huh.
1: Then, at the hour she designates, you go to her house, number 44 Diamond Head Circle, and pick up the cloak.
0: Now, wait a minute. Halle Moana, Diamond... What is it? The hotel isn't by any chance in Hawaii, is it?
1: Didn't I mention this in my notes?
0: No, you didn't. Or did you mention picking up a cloak?
1: That just proves I haven't been myself ever since yesterday. Yesterday, I received an anonymous letter that's postmarked Honolulu. All it says is, Kamehameha's cloak of golden feathers will bring no less than death.
0: Oh, great.
1: Marlowe, have you ever been to the island?
0: Yeah, twice. Once on business and once pleasure.
1: But then surely you've heard people speak of King Kamehameha.
0: Yeah, I think I do. He was back around the 1780s, right?
1: Yeah.
0: Big organizer, conquered Oahu by driving the defenders over the cliff that divides the island in two in the...
1: The Pali.
0: Oh, yeah, Pali.
1: Now, Marlowe, the feathered cloak that Kamehameha wore was about 100 square feet, and every inch of it a golden yellow feather.
0: Uh-huh.
1: And valued at more than $500,000.
0: Hey, how come?
1: The feathers.
0: Oh, the feathers, yeah.
1: Yes. They are from the now extinct black mama bird, Marlowe. There was only one yellow feather on each bird.
0: Well, I could explain why they're now extinct. But don't tell me that all this is a game of Collier to Marlowe to Schindler with a cloak that belongs to the museum.
1: Oh, no, Marlowe, it isn't. With the cloak you speak of. But Lani Collier has another one. Less valuable, of course. It's 1/4 the size.
0: Oh?
1: But it also belonged to the king. And it also is made of the priceless feather.
0: And is this her property to have and to hold legal-like?
1: Yes. Lani is 20. About 25. Went to fashionable schools here in California. And as a result, cares more about fun and pretty clothes than she does priceless heirlooms.
0: I can't understand that.
1: So, for $50,000, I have bought the cloak to resell to a New York millionaire for almost twice that sum. He loves the island, Lord. Marlowe.
0: Huh?
1: I was right. I'm still being followed. Don't look back.
0: Drive faster?
1: No, do nothing. This is exactly as I want it. Now, whoever it is will follow me, not you. And when I am in Honolulu, they will still follow me.
0: Well, I take care of the business on hand.
1: Yes. And there's a reservation for you on the next plane. So, after you leave me and collect your cab fare, which will be $500, you drive away. Then later, Marlowe, get back here, aboard your plane and underway.
0: And tonight, when I've got the cloak?
1: Take it back to your hotel room at the Halle Moana and sit on it hard. Because unless I am a complete success as a decoy, you will have your share of trouble too, I'm sure. But Marlowe, from what specific direction it will come, I do not know.
0: I got the $500 to cover expenses for my Honolulu trip and was told to keep the change. Back in my apartment, I packed, got another cab, set International Airport Inglewood, and settled back to think about the crossroads of the Pacific. There I was wrong, because in the next minute and those that followed, everything was done the hard way. First, we ran out of gas, then got tied up in a traffic jam, and after that, got stopped for speeding. All of which added up to me at the airport just in time to watch my plane take off without me. A few minutes later, when I told a cherubic clerk in a gray flannel and insipid smile that my name was Philip Marlowe and that I wanted a reservation on the next flight, which was leaving in an hour, Things got even worse.
2: You can't be Philip Marlowe, sir. That is not the Philip Marlowe who was on Flight 21 that just left.
0: You have a reason for saying that, huh?
2: I most certainly do. There were 36 seats on that plane, sir, and when she took off, all 36 were full. I know. I checked for myself, and I don't make mistakes.
0: Well, bully to you, boy. But I happen to be both Philip Marlowe and the man who was supposed to be on that plane. Also, Buster, I'm just about out of patience. How do I get on the next plane, or don't I? Come on, I can't stand indecision.
2: Well, I...
0: You what?
2: Mr. Marlowe, I think it can be arranged.
0: That's better.
2: As a matter of fact, I'm almost sure of it.

0: later, the last of California had slipped over the horizon. And there was only clear sky ahead.
1: Oh, I began to relax.
0: My mind drifted pleasantly. Frosted Hawaiian punches. Warm white beaches. Lovely Hawaii.

0: eyes again, Diamond Head was in front of us. And majestic in the red glow of the evening sun that gave all of the lush Moana Valley I could see a texture of thick velvet. We landed like the airport was made of marshmallows. And a half hour later, I was in the lobby of the Holly Moana Hotel. It was cushioned rattan and Philippine mahogany over cool tile. And everywhere, laughing, sunburned people wearing anything from Catalina swimsuits to prefabricated hula skirts. So smiling both inside and out, I worked briskly to the reservation desk and told a good-looking Hawaiian in white flannel that I was Philip Marlowe. But at his reply, I stopped smiling both inside and out.
1: But, sir, your reservation was taken 2 hours ago. There must be some mistake.
0: Some mistake?
1: You are Philip Marlowe of Los Angeles, sir.
0: Yes, so right. And look, I've been through this before today because of what I thought was an error. Due to
1: what, sir?
0: Nothing. Yeah, I'll talk to you later. A large circle of mirror on the wall behind the clerk. And even as we had talked, I caught the reflection of a beautiful tan girl in cocoa brown suit, white pearls, and no stockings, who at the mention of my name had done a take that made her long blonde hair whip straight out. When she saw me watching her, she pivoted sharply on a spiked heel and hurried toward the lanai under the banyan tree, where there was Hawaiian music and a lot of different-looking people drinking at glass-topped tables under a three-quarter moon. I stayed near the reservation desk long enough to light a cigarette. Then I followed her. She was seated away from the lobby entrance, and on a hunch that she just might be Lani Kalia, I started for an empty table next to her. But a middle-aged Chinese and gay gabardine, Panama to match, slipped into the chair that I was after. So I forgot about being subtle and addressing her as Mrs. Kalia, introduced myself as an old and dear friend of Pollard Schindler's, one Leland Dunn.
2: Well, this is a pleasant surprise, Mr. Dunn. But tell me, how did you know what I looked like?
0: Well, Paula Schindler's accent doesn't hamper his vocabulary, Miss Collier.
2: Oh.
0: He used the right adjectives, believe me.
2: I'd love to. But I can't, Mr. Dunn, because Pollard Schindler never saw me in his life. All our business was done by telephone.
0: Okay, my mistake. I'm Philip Marlowe, Lani, and I want to know when we rendezvous at 44 Diamond Head Circle for the cloak of Kamehameha.
2: The cloak? Look, you're no more Philip Marlowe than you are Leland Dunn. And if you need a reason, it's because I just left Philip Marlowe upstairs.
0: Now, look, baby, there's only one Marlowe. That's me. I can prove it.
2: I'll bet you can. Forged papers and all. I've already been warned to watch for imposters, so quit wasting both your time and mine and get out of my way. I've got things to do.
0: Now, wait a minute, Lani. Listen.
2: What for? Proof that you're actually Kamehameha himself? No thanks, mister. Goodbye.
0: Now, I had two clues. One, an obvious party who'd assume the name of Philip Marlowe, and the other, Lani Kalia. Less obvious, but more intriguing. So figuring the road company Marlowe would keep, I followed Lani. By this time, was getting into a long yellow convertible. Before I got to her, she lurched from the curb, so I ran across the street to what I thought was a taxi. But I was wrong, because it turned out to be a chauffeured limousine and being helped in by a small, swarthy item of dubious lineage in a wrinkled cotton uniform. Was a Chinese in gay gabardine in Panama to match, who had been sitting near us on the lanai. What counted more was that he obviously sensed my problem.
3: You wish to follow the girl, sir?
0: Yeah, you know, it's a lover's fetch. You know what I mean.
3: I think so. Jolo, quickly.
4: Yes, sir.
3: You know where she's going, sir?
0: I'm not sure. Maybe Diamond Head Circle.
4: Maybe it's cleaning, sir.
0: Oh, well, then let's make a Diamond Head Circle. Is there a faster way there, a shortcut?
3: Oh, yes, there is. Jola. Okay. No, no.
0: Which means what?
3: Means, never mind Diamond Head Circle. Drive fast to the factory instead. And do not move, Mr. Marlowe.
0: Marlowe? Oh, heavy artillery. Okay, Fu Manchu, what's with the factory?
3: You out of the way until the cloak of Kamehameha is mine.
0: Which won't work, believe it or not, clever one. There's another Philip Marlowe who at the moment is a lot closer to that collection of fancy feathers than either of us.
3: You lie. This stupid bid for freedom. A bid that will not get you any...
4: Get up! And truck, look out!
0: As we hit, I slapped at his gun, then jerked the handle of the door and jumped. When I got to my feet, I was on the sidewalk and bruised, but better off than the China boy who was draped over the back of the front seat. Crowd that included a towering Hawaiian policeman who promptly told mine host to shut up, gathered in a hurry, so I ran for a cab, gave the driver $10, the address I wanted, and took off. The street on which Lani Kalia lived was a neat curving strip that rose sharply from sea level up into the shadow of Diamond Head itself. And we were there in less than 10 minutes. Finding number 44 was something else. Another 30 minutes disappeared before we finally parked away from the place, which was glass and Kona wood, cut deep behind a thick grove of date palms. I told the driver to back down the hill without using his motor. Then I slipped into the grounds and carefully moved toward the house until what I thought was the trunk of another palm stepped into my path. Fast.
5: Stop where you are.
0: At the top, which was over 6.5 feet, there was a shock of flaming red hair. The whole frame was half covered in dirty yellow shirt, once upon a time white ducks and battered brown sandals.
5: Who are you?
0: Someone with an appointment to see Miss Collier. Why? You belong to this place?
5: Yes, and this place belongs to me as well. All of it, Miss Collier included. She's mine to protect, you understand that? Malahini.
0: Malawitch?
5: Malahini, greenhorn tourist, a kind that I hate. A kind that's ravaging all that's beautiful, stealing the islands from those they belong to.
0: Take it easy, Red. I'm not here to stick your pretty island in my pocket when you're not looking. All I want is words with Lonnie Collier.
5: You're like the rest of them, trying with cunning and deceit to turn her head away from these shores and toward the mainland where you come from. I won't stand for it.
0: Why don't we break this round table up and get to the house? I'm in a hurry.
5: All right. But I'm sure that Lonnie will be on my side. So sure, in fact, that we really shouldn't disturb the flower, should we? Go ahead, we might hit it!
6: In just a moment, the second act of Philip Marlowe. But first, this Wednesday night, Fred Allen will be Bing Crosby's special guest on DerBingle's CBS half hour of laughter and music. Earlier this Wednesday, the winner of the $1,000 prize in the Dr. Christian Prize Contest will also be announced by Gene Herschel, star of CBS's Dr. Christian show. And don't forget that Groucho Marx and Burns and Allen will also be here on most of these same CBS stations this Wednesday. Now with our star, Gerald Moore, the second act of Philip Marlowe, and tonight's story, The Cloak of Kamehameha.
0: A red-headed lunatic with a slow, soft voice and fast, hard fist took me by surprise. I wound up flat on my back before I realized he'd so much as moved. By the time I got to my feet and took after him, he was sprinting for a bamboo thicket and had a 30-yard lead. It was all he needed to lose me completely. When I finally untangled myself from the jungle, I came out on the road. But then I heard a motor behind me, so I dove for the underbrush again just as the heavy car roared by. I had seen it before. In fact, I'd been in it. It was a limousine that belonged to the Chinese. The back seat was empty, but the half-caste chauffeur, Jolo, was crouched behind the wheel like his life depended on it. And as I walked back toward the house, I saw that a door was standing open, spilling a shaft of yellow light across the dark grounds. I started up the walk when it came. A second later, Lonnie Collier burst into the path of light and ran for the open door. I went after her, caught her by one arm and spun her around.
2: No, let me go!
0: What happened? Why'd you scream, Lonnie?
2: Back there in the pond, I heard a noise, and when I came outside, I found him there.
0: Found who? Come on, show me.
2: All right. I talked to him just a few minutes ago.
0: Yeah?
2: I gave him the cloak. No, it's gone. He's dead. He's dead with a knife in his back. There. Look there in the water.
0: Oh, brother. Who is it, Lonnie? Do you know him?
2: Yes, it's Philip Marlowe.
0: Crawled as Lonnie tagged the thing in the lily pond with my name. It was face down in the shallow water, 3 inches of crooked steel and the ugly curved handle of a kris stuck straight up between his shoulder blades. Somebody had made a very grim mistake. But it took 5 minutes of argument and a thorough checking of all the credentials I carried to convince the badly frightened Lonnie. I dragged the body out of the water and up onto the grass. Then I went through his pockets.
2: What did you find?
0: A card. From the Hawaiian Island Art Products Company Limited, number 12, Harbor Street. Mean anything?
2: No, I've never heard it. What's that on the back?
0: Flight number and departure time of the plane I was supposed to take out of Los Angeles. Whoever he is, he's been one jump ahead of me all the way. Right up to your lily pond here. Tell me, was anyone with him when you gave him the cloak? A half-caste in a chauffeur's uniform?
2: No, he was a little distracted me too.
0: Now listen, Lonnie, there was a down-at-the-heel redhead here just before you came out. He claimed to be a friend of yours.
2: Yes, that must have been Lawrence Cochran, the poet.
0: You're making him rugged these days, huh?
2: Lawrence wrote one great poem years ago about two lovers who leap to death over the valley to keep from being separated, and their souls turn into birds. It's still very popular here in the island.
0: Yeah? What happened?
2: Florence got the habit of drowning himself in gin. And now the natives call him Papuli.
0: Papuli?
2: The crazy one.
0: Yeah, well, that's closer.
2: He's always hanging around. My mother wanted me to marry him at one time, and now that she's dead, he thinks he should look after me.
0: Okay, Lonnie, let him keep thinking so.
2: What do you mean?
0: I mean, you can use a good watchdog right now. So when Cochran comes back, make him park on your doorstep. You stay inside and be careful. Those guys named Philip Marlowe getting knives in their backs. I've got a few things to do myself, but fast. I'd like to borrow that souped-up convertible of yours.
2: Where are you going?
0: Number 12 Harbor Street in the Hawaiian Island Art Products Company, Limited. Harbor Street was a narrow, twisting alley two blocks below King Street. A social sargasso where the derelicts of the Pacific quietly foundered and died. Built into damp crevices between warehouses. However, number 12 turned out to be a practically blank wall. There was one small window high up. A door with a heavy iron grill over the glass on which Hawaiian Island Art Products Limited, I.K. Lee, president, was painted in small black letters. And a thin passageway blocked by an iron gate at the side of the building. A light burned inside, but the door was locked. So after I'd ruined my shoe shine and skinned all my knuckles, I managed to climb over the gate and edge down the passageway to the rear, where I could hear water running. There's a marble fountain playing in the center of a walled garden as oriental as the Forbidden City. I eased across its rigid daintiness to an open door, peeked in, and then reached for my gun. Because sitting inside at a sleek white mahogany desk was the Chinese in the Panama.
7: Well, well. This is a somewhat unexpected turn of events. Please, be careful with that gun, won't you?
0: You be careful, Lee, and you won't have to worry about the gun. Tell me something. Why'd you break your neck to get Kamehameha's cloak? You know what'll happen if you try to sell it?
7: My good man, I can sell that cloak every day for the rest of my life. A few feathers at a time.
0: Yeah? The world must be full of feather collectors.
7: Oh, it is. I manufacture the beautiful feather leis that islanders wear on their heads. And while the bird is extinct, desire for its gleaming feathers is not. One or two golden mammo feathers in each lei. And instead of a mere $100 apiece, I can get double that or triple. Now, do you understand, Mr. Marlowe?
0: You got things a little mixed up, haven't you, Lee?
7: Mixed up? How so?
0: Your boy Marlowe is dead at Lonnie Collier's place.
7: Oh, that. No, that was Mr. Blake. An easily accessible gentleman I hired on Main Street in Los Angeles. He only pretends to be you, for obvious reasons.
0: To intercept the feather cloak, huh?
7: Yes. I've known all about Pollard Schindler's plan since their inception. I followed every move he made. In fact, was I who caused all your trouble on the way to the airport this morning, by means of a bribe to your driver.
0: Too bad you won't be able to keep your nest lined with Kamehameha's bathrobe after all, Lee. Because I'm going to walk out of here with it or big chunks of your face. You name it. Where's the cloak now?
7: I gather from this that you do not have it, Mr. Marlowe.
0: That's what's known as a shrewd observation.
7: And that Mr. Schindler, as I suspect, has tricked us both.
0: You're stalling, Lee. I'm warning you. Start talking.
7: Oh, that is all I wanted to find out. Yolo. That is judo, Mr. Marlowe. Almost like magic, isn't it? Yolo can break your back if I tell him, Mr. Marlowe. You behave. Schindler has the cloak, no doubt about it. So I must find him at once with no interference from you, Mr. Marlowe. Yolo, you have his gun, so lock him inside. I may need him later.
0: A half-caste had done to my spine. At the edge of his hand, my legs were paralyzed. I felt like the practice dummy in a school for chiropractic. Every joint in my body ached when I moved. So I didn't move until the feeling oozed back into my legs. And I wobbled to my feet and looked around. It was a small, high window I'd seen from the street. A heavy chair, a desk with a lamp, and something like a picture framed in bamboo on the wall. I glanced at it and then looked back. Kept looking hard for a long, long time until I finally realized what it meant. The answer to the whole thing was contained in that bamboo frame. I had to get out and get out fast. I unplugged the lamp, plastered my back against the wall next to the door, and tapped on the lampshade to intrigue Jolo into coming in. It worked. When the knob turned slowly, I threw the lamp up at the window. The crash brought the door open with a jerk, and the jerk stepped in with my gun in his hand.
8: What's going on here, Mr. Marlowe? Where are you? Answer.
0: Right here, Jolo. Now get up. I got some magic to show you, a trick I learned in Kansas called the haymaker. Down the hall to the street door and out to the car. There was no traffic problem at that hour, so I jammed the gas pedal to the floor and held it there, right through the heart of Honolulu and up the twisting road that led to the mountains back of the city. The echoing roar of the motor as it tunneled through the forest lining the road was finally replaced by another roar. Wind. The unending gale that shrieks through a precipitous pass 3,000 feet above the city. The Polly. I swung the car to the side of the road and ran the rest of the way, out to where the rocks rose to a knife edge. They dropped a sheer 1,000 feet to the valley floor. Then I spotted them. Lonnie lying at the cliff's edge and standing over her. His red hair ripped by the wind was the Mad Island poet. Drunk as a lord and flapping around his shoulders like a pair of huge gold wings was the cloak of Kamehameha.
9: No, don't weep, my love. I offer you the freedom of the bird. Come, Lonnie.
2: No, let me go, Lawrence.
9: You're the mad one. To think you could sell your treasures and leave the island.
2: No, no.
9: Your destiny is here.
2: No, stop it. Stop it, you murderous lunatic.
9: I tried to warn Schindler, but the fool kept on. So I killed this collier, the man you gave the cloak to. And I'd kill 1,000 times again to keep you here with me.
2: No.
9: You belong to the islands, Lonnie, like this cloak and I. We must never leave. Come, it'll all be over soon. And our souls will turn to birds and live forever in this paradise.
10: Tucker, stop!
2: Marlowe, help me!
9: Stay back! Don't interfere!
10: Jack, lie!
2: Marlowe! Marlowe!
0: I know. Are you all right, Lenny?
2: I'm all right. Marlowe, look.
0: A cloak.
2: Yes.
0: Cochran must have lost it as he fell.
2: The wind brought it back to me. Oh, it's strange, Marlowe, but I don't want to touch it ever again.
0: I know what you mean. I'll carry it. Come on, Lonnie, let's get out of here.

0: Nothing like ham and eggs and good black coffee in the morning sun to make one forget an ugly night. Yeah, right, my friend?
1: Oh, you're absolutely
2: That's
1: right.
2: All right.
1: More coffee, Phil?
2: Mm-hmm. Oh, thanks, Lonnie. Mm-hmm. So, Lee was picked up by the Honolulu police, huh?
0: Sure. I had it all set up. He spent some time in prison. Mm. And Jolo, too. By the way, he was still unconscious when we got to him. What in the world did you hit Jolo with, Marlowe?
2: Enthusiasm, mainly.
1: And that's when you got away and came up to the party, wasn't it?
2: Mm-hmm.
1: Phil, how did you know it was Lawrence and where he'd be?
2: Well, it's all tied with that one popular poem that Cochran had written, Lonnie.
1: Oh?
2: That anonymous letter you got in Los Angeles, Mr. Schindler, was a line from that poem.
0: Oh. Kamehameha's cloak of golden feathers will bring no less than... How did you find that out, Marlowe?
2: Well, you see, when I was locked up in Lee's factory, I saw a full copy of the poem on the wall in a little bamboo frame.
0: Oh.
2: When I came to that line you just quoted, it stuck out like it was printed in neon. See, for me, that Peg Cochran is the killer. Going on that hunch, I try to look at things from his angle. He was a murderer, sure to be caught, desperately in love, insanely possessive of everything he thought belonged here in the island. And he was an unbalanced lush as well. Rest of it figured, that's all.
3: Oh, I see. And when he was cornered, he went back to the one important thing that he'd ever done.
2: Exactly, Lonnie. He was lost. Mm. So he identified himself with the hero of his poem and took that as the only way out.
0: It's amazing. Yeah, truly an amazing thing.
2: Mm.
1: Oh, yeah, it's a terrible thing, too, Mr. Schindler.
2: Yeah. We all got what we went after, didn't we? Each of us. Even Lawrence Cochran.

Schindler left to catch a plane for the mainland, and Lonnie said aloha and left to get ready for our date. I sat on the lanai of the hotel and watched the sweep of the Pacific from Diamond Head to the hills across the harbor, from the white sand of Waikiki to the green shallows of the reef, to the purple depths beyond. As a warm wind whispered through the palms, from somewhere I heard the soft strum of the ukulele. It suddenly occurred to me, what does aloha really mean?

0: The adventures of Philip Marlowe, bringing you Raymond Chandler's most famous character, star Gerald Moore, are produced and directed by Norman MacDonald and are written for radio by Robert Mitchell and Gene Levitt. Featured in tonight's transcribed cast were Wilms Herbert, Lynn Allen, Jack Crucian, Dan O'Herlihy, Byron Kane, and Peter Leeds. The special music is composed and conducted by Richard Arant. Be sure and be with us again next week when Philip Marlowe says...
1: This time a dead witness, a $100,000 bribe, the eyes of a beautiful dreamer and a corpse in a tool bin. We're all tied tight to the same thing. A fox's tail.

0: 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From the ABN Reel-to-Reel Library, you just heard an episode of Philip Marlowe, which originally aired
1: Tuesday,
0: May 16th, 1950, 76 years ago today, titled The Cloak of Kamehameha. Here's an episode of Sherlock Holmes, which originally aired
1: Sunday,
0: May 16th, 1948, 78 years ago today, titled The Case of the Ever-Blooming Roses.
2: From New York City, the makers of Clipper Craft Clothes for Men and 1036 leading retail stores from coast to coast present the world's most famous detective, Sherlock Holmes.

0: This week's adventure, The Case of the Ever-Blooming Roses. Well, here we are again in Dr. Watson's delightful study. Just outside the open window, a black-winged finobler is singing his evensong from a branch thick with blossoms.
1: We would say it is heavy with May, Mr. Harris. It's the charming custom in England to refer to all the lovely flowering that bursts into bloom at this time as the May.
0: Of course, I never thought of it, Dr. Watson, but that must be where this month gets its name.
1: Right. In the British Isles, May is also a very charming and popular feminine given name. Yes, I think I'll tell you of a particularly lovely young thing called May who narrowly escaped death, and all because of a spray of yellow roses that refused to wither.
0: Sounds quite poetic, Dr. Watson.
1: Macabre would be a better description, Mr. Harris. It all occurred in May. May, when nature sheds its winter garment.
0: Yes, and nature isn't the only one to feel that urge, I gather.
1: I was wondering how long it would take you to notice my new spring outfit.
0: Well, you know, I noticed it the minute I came in the door. The fit, the quiet authority that's achieved only with good tailoring and fine materials. 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Now, Doctor, back to the charming lady who was named for this verdant month.
1: May. Yes, it was rather late in May, as I remember. The year was 99 or 10, I believe. Holmes had retired to a small property he'd acquired on the coast of Sussex and was deep in bee culture.
0: Leaving you alone and deserted.
1: Except for a delightful and devoted little wife. Yes, exactly. Well, to begin at the beginning, I'd gone down to Sussex for a long weekend of fresh air and relaxation.
0: You might have known better than to expect relaxation around Sherlock Holmes, Doctor.
1: Oh, how right you are, Mr. Harris. Well, it was Saturday morning. Holmes and I were finishing a leisurely breakfast which had been served up on the east terrace overlooking the channel. I had just filled my pipe and was offering my tobacco pouch to Holmes, when, to my surprise, he refused.
2: Never touch the stuff.
1: Never touch tobacco, Holmes, you prevaricator. When I think of the tons I watched you consume. A regular inferno.
2: Just the same, I've given it up.
1: What, anything wrong with your health?
2: No, I've given up nicotine because my bees don't like it, you know. You go out among the hives reeking of nicotine and see what happens to you, Watson.
1: I have no intention of going near the silly things.
2: Bees, my dear Watson, are not silly. If the human race conducted its affairs with half the discipline and intelligence, we'd have fewer fools like the latter-day Jehu, who is at this moment scorching up the cliff road in this direction.
1: What? Oh, you mean the chap driving the automobile, I take it?
2: Naturally. The blithering idiot must be courting death at close to 40 miles an hour.
1: Holmes, he's coming in here.
2: Made the turn on two wheels. It's a wonder he missed the gatepost.
1: Look at the dust he's kicking up. Well, at least he did manage to stop the juggernaut. For a moment, I thought he was going right on through the kitchen.
3: Well, this is a bit of luck. I'd hope to see Holmes, of course, but to find Watson as well.
2: My dear fellow, the pleasure's mutual. Isn't it, Watson?
1: Huh?
3: You know, Holmes, I don't believe the old boy remembers me.
1: How can I tell if I remember you or not, all done up in that cap and goggles?
2: My dear Dilly, you'll have to forgive Watson. I've never been able to teach him to recognize people by their immutable features, the shape of the ears, the set of the jaw.
1: Dilly? Don't tell me it's old Peter Dillinghurst.
2: Now, the Reverend Dr. Dillinghurst, rector of Basham Church, I believe.
3: Yes, worse luck. That's what I've come to consult you about, Holmes. Things have been happening at Basham Church. Every morning, there are fresh roses on the late Lady Elfrida's tomb. and the old bell in the tower started to ring again.
1: Well, but look here, Dillinghurst. People often place flowers on tombs, and church bells are quite frequently rung, you know.
3: Yes, but the people didn't place the roses, Watson, and people didn't ring the bell. Matter of fact, the bell hasn't been rung for 5 years. Not since the time it was hit by lightning and badly cracked. The stairs to the bell tower were destroyed by fire at that time and never replaced. No one can reach the rope. It's those confounded roses that are really the most disturbing phenomenon, Holmes. Thesham Church is locked up. It's locked up every night after evensong. I attend to the locking up myself. Every night when I make the rounds to extinguish the candles, I notice the day's spray of yellow roses on Lady Elfrida's tomb. And every night they are faded and drooping.
1: Well, yellow roses always seem to be particularly perishable, eh, Holmes?
2: Don't interrupt, Watson.
3: The next morning, when I unlock the door and air out the church, there are the roses, as fresh as though they'd just been plucked. And no one has set foot inside the church.
1: Amazing, eh, Holmes?
2: My dear Dillinghurst, what makes you so positive that no one had entered the church?
3: I'm not a fool, Holmes. On several occasions, I have scattered ashes, not only around the doors, but around Lady Elfrida's tomb as well. There's never been so much as a mouse track through them.
1: By Jove.
3: Furthermore, a group of schoolboys who've joined that new organization, what is it they call it? Oh, yes, the Boy Scouts.
1: Oh, I've heard of them, Holmes. Remarkable lads. They can rub two sticks together and make a fire, don't you know?
2: They didn't invent the process. Go on, Rector.
3: Well, as I was saying, the boys and their scoutmaster, the local librarian, volunteered to spend the night in Basham Church to see if they could find out who was responsible for the blooming roses and the ringing bell.
2: What did they discover?
3: Nothing, Holmes. Absolutely nothing. At exactly midnight, the bell rang and the roses bloomed afresh. Nobody, absolutely nobody, was within arm's reach of either.
2: Why are you so perturbed about all this, Dilly?
3: Because this occurrence is killing May, the present Lady Danesfield. May was the late rector's daughter, Holmes. I've known her since she was a child, and I came to Basham to act as her father's curate. May is, of course, much younger than Sir Albert, and Elfrida, his first wife. In fact, I think May was always afraid of Elfrida, who was a strange, cold throwback to her Danish ancestors. It's on Lady May's account that I ask you to investigate this matter, Holmes.
2: Well, what do you say, Watson? Shall we take a run over to Basham, Dilly's newfangled perambulator?
1: I'll go and get my coat and hat.
3: Oh, you won't need them, Watson. I've brought along caps and dusters for both of you. Come along. We shall have to drive like the devil if we're going to get back in time for choir practice. Hens. I never realized the utter imbecility of barnyard fowl until I started to drive a car.
1: Dilly, look out! There's a boy on a bicycle!
3: Never touched him.
1: Oh.
2: Tell me, Dillinghurst, first about the church bell. You say it sounds at midnight. How often has this occurred?
3: Every night since Lady Elfrida's birthday, the day those confounded yellow roses were placed on her tomb. That's nearly 2 weeks ago.
2: Yellow roses? Is there any significance to yellow roses?
3: Oh, yes, Holmes. Sir Albert Danesfield's first wife, the Lady Elfrida, came from Castle Odo, which is famous for its yellow roses. When the Lady Elfrida married Sir Albert, she brought along a half dozen of the rose bushes in the family gardener to plant them.
2: What happened to him?
3: Hugo, that's his name, still lives at the Hall, although he must be well over 80 by now.
2: Oh.
3: Well, he was always particularly devoted to Elfrida. And somehow he always managed, whether the season was early or late, to have those rose bushes covered with blossoms for Lady Elfrida's birthday. And every year, after his mistress died, on her birthday he'd bring a sheaf of yellow roses to Sir Albert, who'd carry them to Basham Church and place them on her tomb.
2: But every year up to now, the roses have withered in due course of time.
3: Well, not every year, Holmes. That is, the Lady Elfrida's been dead over 10 years.
2: Oh?
3: 3 years ago, when Sir Albert decided to take a young wife, he... Well, you know how it is, he... He sort of neglected to keep up the custom of decorating his first wife's grave on her birthday.
1: Thoughtless of him, eh, Holmes?
2: Possibly.
3: Well, this year on Elfrida's birthday, old Hugo stopped Sir Albert and his young wife as they came out to take their morning stroll in the gardens.
4: Morning, Hugo.
5: Oh, Hugo, how beautiful. Look, Albert, the lovely yellow roses. Are they for me, Hugo?
6: No, Mum. Begging your ladyship's pardon. They're for her whose birthday this is. They're for her who loved and tended them. and who lies in her grave in Basham Church, buried there before her time was due.
4: That will do, Hugo.
6: If you take my advice, sir, you'll not forget to take her the flowers he loved this day. The Lady Elfrida was not one to take a slight without getting her own back.
4: Rubbish! You can't bully rag me, Hugo. Life is for the living.
6: But we all must die sometime, Sir Albert.
5: Give me the flowers, Hugo. I'll see they're placed on Lady Elfrida's grave.
6: Thank you, Ladyship. And may heaven protect you better than it did her.
4: Really, May, my dear, this is a bit ridiculous.
5: Oh, please, Albert. I'd like to put these on Elfrida's grave. They're beautiful this year, and it means so much to poor old Hugo.
4: Are you sure that's why you're doing it, my dear?
5: What do you mean?
4: Are you sure it's not because you're still a bit afraid of Elfrida?
5: Well, maybe it's for both reasons, Albert.
7: That's the second time, Dillinghurst, that you've mentioned the Lady May was afraid of her predecessor.
3: That's not as startling as it sounds, Holmes.
7: Oh? Confound that man with his sheep. Does he have to take up the entire road?
3: Oh, what was I saying? Oh, yes. Everyone was terrified of Elfrida. She was a cold, forbidding sort of woman, even in her affections. She should have had children. That might have made a difference. You see, she knew how desperately her husband wanted them, and, well, when the years went by and there were no heirs to carry on, Albert turned rather cold towards her.
1: You're unfeeling of him, eh, Holmes? Mm.
3: I've often suspected that Lady Elfrida's drowning in Sea Creek that runs past the hall wasn't as accidental as we were led to believe.
1: You mean, you think it was suicide?
7: There was no autopsy, I suppose.
3: Oh, good Lord, no. They just pulled her out of the weeds. She'd been missing for 3 days before the grappling hooks found her. They were afraid she'd done away with herself when they found the note.
7: What did it say?
3: I have gone to answer the call.
7: Mm. You say that May was always afraid of Lady Elfrida. What was the older woman's attitude toward the girl? Did she suspect her husband felt an attachment for her?
3: Oh, good heavens, no. May was only 12 years old when Lady Elfrida drowned. She was 19 when Sir Albert asked her to be his second wife.
7: You say they've been married 3 years. Are they happy?
3: I suppose so. Of course, Sir Albert's disappointed again that there are no children.
1: Maybe it wasn't entirely the Lady Elfrida's fault the first time, eh, Holmes?
7: Don't interrupt, Watson. Then Sir Albert's family may die out with him.
3: Oh, no, Holmes. There's Robert. Albert's brother, a half-brother, as a matter of fact. He's much younger. But he's rarely at home, always off hunting big game in India, Africa, some other outlandish places. He's just returned from Canada about 6 weeks ago.
7: How does he get on with Sir Albert's new wife?
3: Hardly has a word to say to her. Just keeps looking at her with those strange, black, burning eyes of his. His mother was Spanish, you know. They do say he takes after her.
1: I say, look at that magnificent sunset there, over in back of that steeple.
3: That's the steeple of Basham Church, Watson. We're nearly home. The town begins on the other side of the railroad tracks at the foot of the next decline. Would you care to drive to the church immediately, Holmes?
1: Oh, I say,
7: oh, control yourself, Watson. I know you're famished. Suppose we pay a visit at the local inn first, Dillinghurst, and postpone our investigation of Basham Church until the witching hour of midnight.

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0: And now back to Basham Churchyard. It is a few moments before midnight. The good rector, followed by two silhouettes, one tall and lank, the other rather more substantial, is picking his way through the moss-covered tombstones by the light of an old-fashioned lantern.
2: Careful, Watson. One of the headstones has fallen over. Some of the graves are very old and their families have died out. The more important families, of course, have their tombs and vaults inside the church proper, where their local historical society cares for them.
3: Dashed undemocratic, eh, Holmes?
4: What difference does it make when you're dead?
2: Now, up these steps. Just a moment till I find the key to the side door.
3: I see. Listen to the wind. Sounds like a lost soul.
2: Here we are. I'll go first and light the way.
4: The hinge could do with a bit of oil, Dillinghurst.
3: Good Lord! Phew. Something just swooped past my face.
4: Probably a bat, Watson. Old churches are often inhabited by them. Yes, there's another hanging from that clerestory up there.
2: This way, Holmes.
3: I see. The old place looks much bigger and gloomier from the inside, eh, Holmes?
2: Quite. Now we're standing directly under the belfry. If you look up, you can see the bell and the rotted end of the bell cord up there. Completely out of reach.
3: He's right, Holmes. No human hand could ring that bell. Oh!

0: Harold knelt before setting sail on his ill-fated voyage to Normandy.
1: Here we are. The entrance to the Danesfield vault. One of the oldest family vaults in the entire church. It was completely filled long ago. The more recent members have been buried in the floor beside it. This is Lady Elfrida's tomb, here. With the wilted roses lying against the wall.
0: Yes. Keep me that lantern, Rector.
2: Holmes, what are you doing with your stick?
0: Testing the wall behind Elfrida's grave. Yes, quite solid. And the door leading down into the vault. This hasn't been opened for years, I should say. No rust or dust on the grating. The grill works sound as the day it was made.
1: Those old dames could teach us a thing or two about ironwork, eh, Holmes?
0: Yes. Suppose we take up our places in the first pew over there. It's nearly midnight. We may as well wait in comfort for this phenomenon of the roses.
2: No, I have the strangest feeling that someone is watching us.
0: Considering all the ancestors who lie buried here, is it any wonder?
2: Oh, Holmes, really, you...
0: Sit down, Watson, stop fidgeting. Let's see. 20 seconds to midnight. This church is, of course, one of the old foundation.
1: That's right, Holmes.
0: 10 seconds. The important thing is to watch the roses. Don't take your eyes off them. 5 seconds. I hope this occurs on time. 3 seconds. 2. 1. Now.
3: Midnight exactly.
2: Holmes, look at the roses. They're fresh. They're absolutely blooming.
0: Why, so they are. Let's have a look at them. Did either of you take your eyes off them?
2: Well, just for a second, perhaps, when the bell rang.
1: I'm afraid I'm guilty of that lapse as well.
0: Lucky I was along, assuring us of at least one person who can concentrate. Yes, these roses are as fresh as they look. Remarkable. I think I'll take this one along for my buttonhole.
2: Holmes, look here.
0: Tomorrow morning, Rector, I think we shall take a look at the bushes that are supposed to have produced these very remarkable roses.
1: That can be arranged, Holmes.
0: Excellent. You know, Watson, there's only one thing more remarkable than the freshness of this rose.
2: What's that?
0: The time it chose to renew itself.
2: But it was midnight exactly, as the rector told us.
1: That's right, Holmes. You yourself said it was midnight by your own watch.
0: That's what makes it so remarkable, my dear rector. You see, my watch is 5 minutes fast.
4: It's very good of you, Mr. Holmes, to take such an interest in our little problem of the everlasting roses. But after all, I imagine a person of your reputation has many more important crimes to investigate.
0: It's not the importance of a case that interests me primarily, Sir Albert. The Shah of Persia might be murdered in cold blood in Trafalgar Square, and I should probably pass by without a glance. But if a well-known member of a county family should, shall we say, go about popping off his neighbor's top hats with a slingshot, I might just possibly consider that worth investigating.
4: What a droll fellow you are, Mr. Holmes.
0: Am I, Sir Albert?
4: Yes, here we are. These are my former wife's yellow rose bushes, Mr. Holmes. Now quite bare of blossoms, as you can see.
0: I thought they might be. Yes, let me see. Yes, basically a rugosa with a later grafting of something. Yes, I rather imagine the rose these bushes produce resembles that early flowering yellow rose now called the Father Hugo.
4: Yes, Mr. Holmes, that's absolutely correct.
0: By the way, Sir Albert, you have a gardener named Hugo.
4: Oh, yes, yes, poor old Hugo. He's failing fast, I'm afraid. This business of the yellow roses is preying on his mind almost as much as on my wife's.
0: My favorite rose is the Frau Druschke, which blooms about now. It's a pure white rose, as you know. And should remain so.
4: I agree. People who are forever crossbreeding and grafting...
5: Robert, are you sure? Are you sure you didn't hear it? Last night it called again, just shortly before dawn. It was down by the bend of the Sea Creek where they found Elfrida. It was a woman's voice, and it kept calling my name. I had an almost irresistible urge to go to it.
6: What rot, May? You must have been dreaming.
5: It wasn't the first time I heard that voice. It called to me 3 nights ago. Oh, Robert, I was terrified. I knocked on Albert's door, but he didn't answer. Then I knocked on yours, but you didn't hear me either. And all the time, that voice kept calling to me.
0: The men in this household must be remarkably heavy sleepers.
5: Robert, who's that?
6: Some confounded eavesdropper on the other side of the hedge.
4: May, my dear.

0: come round the hedge here a moment and bring Robert. I want you to meet two distinguished guests, Mr. Sherlock Holmes and Dr. Watson, my wife and my half-brother Robert.
1: We've come to solve the riddle of the yellow roses.
2: Oh, no! No!
3: Leave her alone! Leave her alone, all of you!
4: Why you drag me out here, Holmes, to sit in this blasted insect-ridden duck blind in the middle of the night? Dead rat, the blasted things! It's not even the duck hunting season.
1: Exactly. Our object, my dear Watson, is to discover who and why someone's trying to frighten the Lady May out of her wits.
4: Well, then you don't agree with her husband and her brother-in-law that the voice calling to her from the water was only a dream?
1: The ringing bell and the other blooming roses weren't a dream, Watson.
4: Very well, then why not solve that mystery first?
1: Oh, but it is solved, Watson. It's been solved since 5 minutes to midnight last night.
4: How so?
1: I was quite convinced that the trick of the bell and the roses were not two, but one. Any sleight-of-hand artist knows that the important thing is to divert his audience's attention at the moment his stunt is pulled. Hence the bell.
4: Oh, I don't understand.
1: My dear Watson, those smooth pebbles, one of which unbalanced you, those were what rang the bell. They were projected by a noiseless weapon, in short, a powerful slingshot. Our sleight-of-hand artist aimed his pebble through the grating of the Danesfield family vault. A second later, he shoved the fresh roses through with his foot as he picked up the old ones with his hand. Very quick. Very neat.
4: But how did he get inside of the vault? You saw the ashes around the entrance. There were no footprints but ours.
1: Basham Church, as I said before, belongs to the old foundation. The Danesfield vault was undoubtedly used as a priest's hole during the religious wars. There's another entrance from the fields directly under the chancel.
4: And you deliberately tricked the fellow into going off half-cocked 5 minutes ahead of time? Holmes, you are a wonder.
1: Yes, I rather imagine there'll be no further nonsense in Basham Church. But that doesn't mean that Lady May is out of danger. The roses were meant to terrify her, you know. The poor woman's on the verge of a nervous breakdown, or worse.
4: Well, then, why not let me take over?
1: No, Watson. Not until we can prove who it is who's threatening her.
4: By Jove, of course. The brother. He wants her out of the way so there can be no possible heir except himself.
1: The roses, by the way, were white roses dyed yellow, inasmuch as the yellow rose bushes had ceased to...
2: May! May! Come to me! May!
4: Good Lord, Holmes, did you hear that?
1: Yes, I suspected as much. It's coming from the marshes on the other side of the stream. The tide's high now. The stream's deep. He would wait for that.
2: May! May!
4: Here she comes now. The Lady May. She's all in white, Holmes. She looks as if she were sleepwalking. Look, she's heading for that boat tied to the landing.
1: Yes. Yes. Now someone's following her into the shadows.
4: It's Robert, the half-brother. He's carrying a gun. Holmes, we must stop him before he does her any harm.
1: Leave him alone, Watson. He knows what he's doing. The Lady May is getting to the rowboat. She's pulling it out into the stream.
4: She's in trouble, Holmes.
1: Yes. There were fresh holes bored just above the waterline. When she stepped into the boat, it started to fill.
2: Help me! Somebody! Help!
4: Holmes, we must save her.
5: It's all right, May. I'm coming.
1: Relax, Watson. Robert's going after her. The situation is well in hand. That's what I was waiting for. But... now, Watson, we can go home.
4: But you heard that scream. The man was shot over there in the marshes.
1: Right. It was Sir Albert who was luring his second wife to her death by the same means he used to do away with his first. He was shot by the one person who suspected that death was not suicide. When he saw him try it again, he killed him.
4: But Robert couldn't have shot his brother Holmes. He left his gun on the bank when he went to rescue the Lady May.
1: Right, Watson. Yes, I think that when Sir Albert's body is discovered, it will be found he was shot by his own fowling piece at close range. The coroner will probably decide... it was a hunting accident.

0: while the Lady May was rescued, I take it, Doctor.
1: Oh, yes, Mr. Harris.
0: But why did her husband want to do away with her?
1: Because she, like his first wife, had produced no sons. And because he suspected his brother had fallen in love with her. As a matter of fact, the Lady May married Sir Robert, and in due course of time, they had 5 bouncing offspring, all boys.
0: Well, good for her. But, Doctor, who did shoot Sir Albert?
1: Well, Holmes took no interest whatever in solving that mystery. Of course, I always had my suspicions.
0: You mean the old boy who had the same name as the Yellow Roses?
1: Possibly, Mr. Harris. Possibly.
0: I see. And now, Dr. Watson, what story are you going to tell us next week?
1: Let me see. Next week, I think I'll tell how Sherlock Holmes outwitted 2 of Europe's most famous jewel thieves and confidence tricksters by beating them at their own game on the platform at Waterloo Station. Yes, the story concerns a missing parrot and a lady who played a nasty trick on me by means of her false teeth. I call it the case of the accommodating valise.
0: The makers of Clippercraft clothes and 1036 leading stores from coast to coast have brought you another in the new series of broadcasts featuring the world's most famous detective, Sherlock Holmes. Our stories are based upon the character Sherlock Holmes, created by Sir Arthur Conan Doyle. Sherlock Holmes is played by John Stanley.
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3: Have you heard the strange tales of The Whistler?

0: I'm the Whistler.
1: I didn't ask you to marry me. You asked me. And you said you were going to get a job so you wouldn't be dependent on your mother. I was happy then, Barry. And proud of you.
2: Another Saturday night, and again, CBS presents The Whistler.
0: I, the Whistler, know many things, for I walk by night. I know many strange tales, many secrets hidden in the hearts of men and women who have stepped into the shadows. And so I tell you tonight the weird story of the man who waited. A huge estate spreads out before you, the ancestral home of the Bartletts, set amid the peaceful New England countryside. The war has not yet come. It is 1937. The estate is ruled by Lydia Bartlett, a cold, cantankerous woman, ill with heart trouble. Into this unhappy setting has come young Genevieve Garrison to act as secretary companion to bedridden old Lydia Bartlett. Lydia has but one child, a son, Barry, recently returned from a tour of Europe. The handsome young Barry is immediately attracted to lovely Genevieve, and after a month has passed...
3: Genevieve! Genevieve, where are you?
4: I'm up here, Barry.
3: Oh, I've been looking all over for you. So this is your hiding place?
4: No one ever comes up here, except the birds.
3: It's mighty windy up here in the tower.
4: I love it. It sings to me.
3: Yeah? You're a strange girl. You know, I think you're part of this wilderness. Some wild thing that shows itself for an instant and then disappears. That's your charm for me, Genevieve. That unattainable wildness that lures me.
4: Please, Barry.
3: Oh, I know Mother'd have a fit if she knew I were in love with you.
4: Then you must be sensible, Barry. After all, she controls the estate. And you'd have nothing if you were to make her angry.
3: Your eyes are almost black when I see them so close. Are you frightened, Genevieve?
4: No. That is...
3: Your heart's beating so fast.
4: I know. Let me go, Barry.
3: Are you frightened? Or is it...
4: Yes, I am frightened.
3: Will you marry me, darling?
4: Barry.
3: I mean, would you marry me if I were able?
4: Yes, Barry, yes. You know that.
3: I'll have to find some sort of a job if we marry. Mother would cut me off in a minute. You know how she feels about marriage.
4: Yes. We'd best forget about it, Barry. I wouldn't want to cause any trouble between you and your mother. You better go now.
3: Oh, you're too lovely for words, Genevieve.
4: Barry.
3: I love you, darling.
0: And so, 3 months pass by. Then one day, Genevieve steps into Lydia Bartlett's bedroom.
4: Did you call me, Mrs. Bartlett?
5: I certainly did. Where have you been? Put the pillow behind my back and lift my head a little more.
4: There. Is that better now?
5: Yes, yes, it'll do. I want to talk to you.
4: What about?
5: About Annie, the maid.
4: Oh.
5: Has that young stable boy been visiting Annie again?
4: Well, I think she sees him on her days off.
5: Well, I want it understood once and for all that I'll not tolerate any such nonsense under my roof. It must stop.
4: But I think Annie would leave if you forbid her to see the boy. She's really very much in love with him.
5: Love? Bosh. Silly nonsense.
4: Mrs. Bartlett, you loved your husband, didn't you?
5: My marriage was arranged by my parents. It only lasted a short while, because he died. But it was a nightmare while it did last. Love? Huh, there's no such thing.
4: I'm sorry I mentioned it.
5: And there's something else I want to talk to you about.
4: Yes? What is it?
5: What's wrong with you lately? You don't look well. You better see Dr. Anstead.
4: I have seen him.
5: And what did he say?
4: Nothing serious. It's, well, a slight heart murmur. He gave me some medicine. I'll be all right.
5: Rather take care of yourself.
4: I will.
5: Where's the newspaper?
4: Here.
5: Anything in it? Read it to me.
4: Well, there's a charity affair with the proceeds going to the baby shelter.
5: Baby shelter. Women are fools. Well, go on. What else?
4: Oh, a number of engagements and several wedding announcements and... Oh.
5: What's the matter?
4: Well...
5: What is it?
4: Well, it's something about your son.
5: Barry? What do you mean? Read it.
4: Seen frequently together are Miss Joan Marvell and Mr. Barry Bartlett, son of Lydia Bartlett,
1: An early announcement is anticipated.
5: The fool! He's out of his mind. How dare he do such a thing? I won't have it. I won't.
1: Mrs. Bartlett, I just... Oh.
5: Annie, come here at once. Miss Garrison has fainted.
3: How are you feeling, Genevieve? Mother said you'd been ill, that you had some sort of an attack.
4: Well, it wasn't anything. I had rather a shock. My heart isn't too good. I was reading the paper to your mother, and I noticed your name coupled with that of a Miss Marvell.
3: Oh.
4: It was silly of me to give way, because I know it can't mean anything now.
3: Genevieve, I think I'd better come right out with it.
1: You mean it's true? Oh, Barry, how could you?
3: I've been trying to get up here to discuss it with you. You know that such an arrangement as ours is no good. Why, if Mother ever found out we were married, we'd be sunk. It's very unfair.
1: It's just as unfair to me. I didn't ask you to marry me. I was content the way things were. But when you asked me to be your wife, you said you were going to get a job so you wouldn't be dependent on your mother. I was so happy and so proud of you.
3: Well, I tried to get a job. But it's terribly awkward trying to find something to do when you're not accustomed to it. And you can't ask a man of my position to go out and become a garage mechanic or something like that.
1: There's nothing dishonorable in becoming a garage mechanic.
3: Oh, don't talk nonsense. Naturally, I can't tell my friends my reason that I'm married.
1: Naturally.
3: I met Joan some time ago. I was up at King's College with her brother Ned. She's grown up to be most attractive.
1: More attractive than I am, of course.
3: I didn't say that. It would be a very suitable marriage. The Marvells have pots of money, and the old man would give me a place in his business. Oh, naturally, I'd plan to take care of you, make you a suitable allowance and that sort of thing, if you'll divorce me. As a matter of fact, Joan knows all about you and has consented to marry me if I can get a divorce.
1: She knows about your being married to me. But there's something else she can't know, Barry.
3: Why, what are you talking about?
1: I'm going to have a child. Your child.
3: A child? Who knows about it?
1: Dr. Anstith. I went to see him and he told me what was wrong with me.
3: Well, Anstith's a good sport. He won't talk. Anybody else?
1: I've told no one else. But I think Annie suspects.
3: Oh, I hope it doesn't get to Mother.
1: But you can understand now why I can't divorce you.
3: I can understand why you think so, but I still think it's a shame. Why do these things have to happen to me?
6: Why do these things have to happen to you, Barry? But yours is no great tragedy, though you think yourself so ill-used. The harm that is done is not to yourself, but to the woman who loves you so dearly. And can you be sure she won't tell your mother?
7: Is there anything else you want, Mrs. Bartlett?
5: Yes, Annie. You're not to let that Joe Moberly into the kitchen. Is that clear? I'll not have that sort of thing going on in my house.
7: I'm not seeing Joe in the house. And when I see him open and honest, like respectable people. I'm not the only person in this house that is a gentleman friend either.
5: Well, I'd like to know who that person is.
7: I'm not saying anything against anybody. Only, if I can't see my Joe that keeps his distance and knows his place, why should anybody else be allowed to have a man in this house?
5: Ask Miss Garrison to come up here at once.
1: Annie said you wished to speak to me, Mrs. Bartlett.
5: And so I do. I'll come right to the point. What's going on behind my back?
1: Behind your back? I don't know what you mean.
5: Oh, yes, you do. You lie very badly. Out with it.
1: I don't understand. Did Annie say anything about me?
5: I was berating Annie for seeing that Joe, and she tossed her head and said she wasn't the only person hereabouts who had a gentleman friend. Only her gentleman friend called on her open and honest. Well, is there anything to what she says?
1: Yes. I have a gentleman friend, as Annie puts it so elegantly. I have more than that. I have a husband.
5: A husband?
1: Your son, Barry.
5: Barry? Barry? You're lying. You're lying. He wouldn't dare. He knows what he means to me. He couldn't do this to me.
1: It seems he did, Mrs. Bartlett.
5: Then you tricked him into it.
1: Of course you would say that. But I did nothing of the sort. I loved him. He asked me to marry him so he might free himself of your hold on him.
5: Barry did that? I'll not believe it.
1: Of course you won't believe it. You don't know the meaning of love.
5: What a way to talk to me. I'll not tolerate it another moment.
1: You'll have to tolerate it. because there's no way of your stopping me. I learned something else from Barry. He has one side to his nature which he takes from you.
5: What do you mean?
1: I married him because he wished it. He was going to find a way that we might live together openly. But Barry found he couldn't do what he said he would do. He found an easier way to live, through another woman who could keep him in the style to which you had accustomed him. So he told me this, expecting I would forego my claim to him.
5: Divorce him?
1: I would have released him. But there was another whose claim was greater than mine. His child.
5: Oh, disgraceful. Under my very roof. I can't endure any more of this. I'll call my lawyers. I'll cut him off without a cent. My medicine.
8: What's happened, Miss Garrison?
1: Come in, Anne.
8: Oh, it's the missus. It's another attack. I'll call Dr. Anseth.
1: You can call him, Annie. But Mrs. Bartlett is dead.
0: And now Barry will be free from his mother's apron strings, free from financial worry. He will inherit the estate to do with as he pleases. But still, he hasn't everything. Joan is forever on his mind.
3: I had to talk with you, Joan. It's been ages since I've had a moment alone with you.
1: I'm sorry, Barry, but I didn't think it best.
3: Oh, I've got to talk things over with you.
1: When we planned to marry before and you told me how you'd been tricked into marriage by that woman, I was willing to overlook it if you could get a divorce from her.
3: Oh, that's the devil of it. She won't divorce me now. There's going to be a child.
1: Oh. Where is she?
3: In a nursing home. She's been ill ever since Mother died. For a while, they thought she might die too, but she pulled out of it.
1: Oh, I know. She must have, well, led you on, but you're so attractive, and she must have been really fond of you.
3: But I don't love her, dear. I love you. Can't you understand it? I can't give you up. I won't.
1: Barry, Barry, darling, I love you too, but this isn't a thing we can decide in a moment. You must be patient.
3: Patient. Patient. You sit there close to me, and you ask me to be patient. I will for a while. But only for a while.
0: Genevieve, lying in her narrow bed in the nursing home, is trying to be patient, too. Trying to forget the pain which racks her to the core. Trying to keep from calling for the husband who isn't there. She had hoped that the birth of their son would bring him back to her. Then, one evening, the door opened.
1: Is that you, nurse?
3: No. It's Barry. They said I might see you now.
1: Barry? Oh, why haven't you come before? I wanted you so.
3: There, now, don't go on like that. I've had quite a lot of business connected with the estate, which took me away for a bit. They sent me a wire about the baby, and I came as quickly as I could.
1: Have you seen him?
3: Yes, rum little dickens. Babies all look alike. Well, you'll be as fit as a fiddle before long, and after you get out of here, there's some things that must be straightened out.
1: What things straightened out? I don't understand.
3: Oh, things. I'll see about a house for you and the baby and...
1: For me and the baby? What about you? Aren't you going to live with us, Barry?
3: No, you see, I...
1: Barry! That girl. Are you still in love with her?
3: Well, yes, I am.
1: I thought when the baby came it would be different. I see it's not.
3: Well, it's...
1: Let me tell you something. Sit down. You'll have to keep her waiting a while longer. They thought I didn't hear them because I was being put under the anesthetic. But I wasn't quite out. The doctor said she may last for years, but I lay you 10 to 1 she's dead in 3 months.
3: Oh, come now. You may have imagined it.
1: I didn't imagine it. You know what that means to me. 3 months to live. You can see how important it is that those 3 months should be spent with you.
3: The doctor didn't say a word to me about your being in such a serious condition.
1: I heard him.
3: I see. And you don't want to give me a divorce. You want me to wait, is that it?
1: Yes, Barry. Please.
3: First it was my mother, and now you.
1: Barry, there's something I feel I must tell you. Something about your mother you don't know.
3: Well, what do you mean?
1: The doctor said she died of a heart attack, and she did. But she wouldn't have died if I'd given her the medicine for it. She'd found out from Annie that I'd been seeing some man. And when she asked me who it was, I told her everything.
3: You did?
1: She went into a tantrum and stormed at me. She had an attack. And I stood by and watched. Watched her gasp for breath and call for help that never came. I did that for you. For you, Barry.
3: And you expect me to... to go on with you?
1: I expect you to stay with me and our son during the last remaining months of my life. And if you try to leave me or seek to have me put away because of what I've done, I'll bring you into it. I'll swear it was your idea. That you're an accessory.
0: The months go by. One, two, three. And Genevieve, remembering the conversation which she had overheard between the doctor and the nurse, cannot believe it when she finds herself unmistakably improving in health.
9: Well, Genevieve, you'd had a rather severe time of it before the baby came, and you were quite run down. But you've done very well. You must watch your heart, though. Avoid any strenuous activity and keep as calm as possible.
0: Barry has sullenly accepted the conditions which have been forced on him, but the knowledge that Genevieve was responsible for his mother's death, as well as for his enforced separation from the girl he loves, makes him sullen and bitter. There's no happiness for either of them in this unnatural arrangement, but Genevieve holds him with her constant threat.
7: Did you ring for me, Mrs. Bartlett?
1: Will you ask cook to make me a fresh pot of coffee, Annie? This tastes very bitter.
7: Yes'm, but cook won't like it.
1: Well, I can't drink this. It tastes as bitter as Never mind. Don't take it back. Leave it.
7: Yes'm.
1: It's odd, but I could have sworn it tasted bitter like... But it couldn't. Oh, good morning, Barry.
3: Good morning.
1: I'd offer you some coffee... But it's not so very good.
3: No, thanks. I'll just have a look at the paper. I have coffee in my room.
1: Oh? Since when do you do that?
3: What? Since when do I do what?
1: Have coffee in your room.
3: I did this morning.
1: Was it the same pot?
3: Well, it might have been. I don't know. I never noticed. Why?
1: Did you notice it was quite bitter?
3: I can't say that I did. Might have been standing too long. The cook should have sent you some fresh coffee. Get after her about it.
1: Yes. It might have been standing too long.
0: It might have been standing too long, but you don't think so, do you, Genevieve? Not when you know how your husband resents, bitterly resents his enforced stay at your side. How he wishes the doctor's prognosis of your case had been fulfilled. If only there was some way to break up this infatuation with Joan before it's too late. Why not call Joan? Talk to her yourself.
7: Miss Joan Marvell, ma'am.
1: How do you do, Miss Marvell? Come in, please.
10: Thank you.
1: That will be all, Annie. I suppose you're wondering why I sent for you.
10: Yes, I was a bit surprised, to say the least.
1: I want to talk to you about Barry. Barry's my husband. We have a child, as you know. This is his home, and I've done everything possible to keep him here where he belongs. But so long as you continue to see him, it will be more difficult for him to make a decision.
10: What makes you think I've been seeing him?
1: I can tell by the way he acts. He thinks he's in love with you. And he will continue to think so until you make a definite break.
10: Well, Mrs. Bartlett... I've not been seeing Barry. He's tried to reach me many times, but I've purposely avoided him.
1: Are you sure?
10: Yes, because I'm going to be married to someone else. So you have nothing further to worry about.
1: Does Barry know this?
10: No.
1: Then why haven't you told him?
10: I intend to tell him today.
1: I wish you would. He's been, well, been acting strangely of late, and... Oh, I'd feel ever so much easier about things if you let him know the truth.
10: I understand, Mrs. Bartlett.
1: I hope you'll be very happy, Miss Marvell. And I do thank you for coming.
10: Well, you see, it's all for the best, Barry.
3: You don't mean that, Joan.
10: Until I talked to her, I was really undecided about marrying Roger Hedden. But now I know what to do. She's a lovely woman, Barry. The most tragic eyes I've ever seen in my life. You must go back to her. She wants you, needs you. You must forget about me.
3: So she sent for you, did she?
10: Yes.
3: She thought she was being clever. Oh, why doesn't she give up? She knows how I feel.
11: I do wish you hadn't gone to her.
10: I'm glad I did. I know now what to do. And having seen her, talked to her, I understand you so much better.
11: Understand me?
10: Yes. I think you know what I mean. Goodbye, Barry.
11: No, please. Joan, please, wait a minute. You don't really love this, Roger. You're doing this just because of Genevieve. You must think of yourself. Think of me. Hold your decision for a few weeks.
10: Why?
11: Well, something may happen. I mean, well, if you'll just wait a bit, the picture may change for us.
10: How do you mean? How could that be possible now?
11: Promise me that you'll wait.
10: What are you thinking, Barry?
11: Why, nothing. I just want you to wait.
10: She said you'd been acting odd.
11: She's imagining things.
10: I'll have to hurry now or I'll miss my appointment. Goodbye. I said goodbye, Barry.
11: Oh. Oh, yes. Goodbye, Joan.
0: Now it is late the same night. Genevieve lies wakefully in her bed. A car draws up outside. The front door opens and closes. Genevieve sits up. Someone is coming up the stairs. They pause before the door.
1: Who is it?
12: May I come in?
1: Yes, Barry.
12: Hello, Genevieve.
1: Oh, Barry.
12: I'm sorry to disturb you at this time of night. How do you feel?
1: Why, I feel much better, Barry.
12: Well, Joan told me that she'd talk to you this afternoon.
1: Yes, Barry.
12: We're all washed up, you know. She asked me to come back to you.
1: Oh, Barry. If you only would.
12: There's a lot of unpleasant memories between us.
1: I try to make you forget them, Barry.
12: I had decided to go to California.
1: Oh, Barry, please don't. Stay with me. I need you, darling. Please don't go.
12: All right, Genevieve. If that's the way you want it.
1: Barry, you don't know what this means to me. We'll really be together again. You and the baby and me.
12: Genevieve, what's wrong?
1: It's my heart.
12: What?
1: Excitement. My medicine in the bathroom. Please, Barry.
12: Medicine?
1: Yes. The little one with the medicine dropper. Please.
12: Yeah. Yes, Genevieve. The bottle with the medicine dropper in it. Medicine dropper in it. Oh, yeah. I have it. How much do you take?
1: Five drops.
12: One, two, three, four, five. There you are.
1: Thank you, Barry.
12: Oh, you'll be all right now, Genevieve. You'll be all right in a few moments. I'll stay in the other room tonight.
1: Barry.
12: What is it?
1: That bottle. That isn't my medicine.
12: What?
1: No. Look. Look at the label. That's your mother's medicine.
12: Mother's? Oh, good Lord, it is.
1: It's wrong for me. That medicine is a heart depressant. Barry. Barry. What? What have you done? I can't breathe. Can't.
12: Genevieve. Genevieve!
0: Well, Barry, what have you done? Genevieve is dead. Isn't this what you wanted? You're free now, Barry. Free. Then, 45 minutes later, Dr. Anstead hurries into the bedroom.
13: Well, Barry, what is it? What's happened?
11: I don't know, Doctor. This is the way I found her.
13: Hmm. Well, not sign of a pulse. Poor girl. I can't understand it. She'd improved so much.
11: She's dead, Doctor?
13: Yes, Barry. I'm sorry. I'm completely dumbfounded. Wait a moment. What's this?
11: What?
13: What on earth? Why, she's taken some of this medicine. Good heavens, yes, I can smell it in the glass.
11: Well, what's wrong, sir?
13: This isn't her medicine. I prescribed this for your mother.
11: My mother?
13: Genevieve's heart needed a stimulant. This induces the opposite reaction. Oh, she took this by mistake.
12: By mistake? But how on earth could...
13: Well, there's nothing we can do for her now. What time did you say you came into the room, Barry?
12: Why, well, just a few moments before I called you.
13: Well, that would be 12 minutes ago.
12: Yes, yeah, that's right.
13: I see.
12: She was gasping for breath. She tried to say something, but I couldn't make out what it was. I called you immediately.
13: Well, I'll call the undertakers. I'll use the phone in the hall. The body's in this room, Mr. Andrews. Come in.
14: Thank you.
13: Barry, this is Mr. Andrews.
12: Oh, how do you do?
14: How do you do?
13: Mr. Andrews is a police inspector.
12: What? Why the police? I thought you called the undertaker.
13: Not yet.
12: Well, why the police?
13: Barry, here's a letter your wife gave me not so long ago. It says on the envelope to be opened at my death.
12: A letter?
13: Yes, I'll read it to you. Dear Dr. Anstead, for many months now, my husband has been in love with another woman. I refuse to give him a divorce. Lately, he's been acting in a strange manner. I know he wants me out of the way. I know he has tried to poison me. I have hoped and hoped that I could bring him back to his senses. But now, I'm afraid, it's too late. If my death occurs, I want you to investigate the circumstances thoroughly. Signed, Genevieve Bartlett.
12: But that's ridiculous. I never thought of such a thing. It's all pure imagination. I came back here tonight to stay. I realized what a fool I'd been, and that letter doesn't prove a thing.
13: It proves a motive. And furthermore, you lied about the time you found her.
12: Lied?
13: You said you came into this room 12 minutes before I arrived. You said she was trying to speak, and that you called me at once. 12 minutes elapsed from the time you found her till I came.
12: Yes, that's what I said.
13: But she had been dead almost an hour when I saw her.
12: What?
13: You waited, Barry. Waited till you were sure she was dead. Then you called me.
12: No. Wait a minute, Doctor. I can explain. I can explain.
14: You can explain down at headquarters. Come on. Barry tried to explain. He told the truth. He had come back to Genevieve to stay. He did get the bottle for Genevieve. It was an accident. But he couldn't explain why he waited almost 30 minutes before he called the doctor. He said he just sat beside the bed in a daze, and that was the truth. But no one would believe him. No one. Poor Barry.

0: CBS has presented The Whistler. Original music for this production was composed and conducted by Wilbur Hatch. Tonight's story was written by Elizabeth Easton and directed by J. Donald Wilson. The Whistler originates from Columbia Square in Hollywood. Next week, same time,
1: I, the Whistler, will return to tell you another unusual tale. Good night.
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0: You're listening to The Whistler Hour on ABN, the Antioch Broadcasting Network. The episode of The Whistler you just heard was first broadcast Sunday, May 16th, 1943, 83 years ago today. Its title, The Man Who Waited. This episode of The Whistler originally aired Saturday, May 16th, 1942, 84 years ago today. Its title, Retribution.
1: Wait a minute. Have you heard The Whistler?

0: I'm the Whistler.
1: No, no, no. Don't come near me. I didn't plan to kill you. No.
0: That was John Hendricks. He waited. Waited for a chance to sell his soul to the devil.
2: Money is not enough, John. Money is not enough. We want you, John. We want you.
0: That was his wife, Martha. The former widow Marsden.
3: Yes, Mother. Yes.
0: And her simple-minded son, Henry.
2: Go ahead, son. Go ahead. We must have John Hendricks.
3: Yes, Mother. Yes, Mother. Yes, Mother.
4: Tonight, CBS presents a new mystery series, The Whistler.
0: And I, the Whistler, know many things, for I walk by night. I know many strange tales, many secrets hidden in the hearts of men and women who have stepped into the shadows. I know the nameless terrors of which they dare not speak. And so I tell you tonight, the strange story of retribution. Gaze up this muddy, rain-splattered road. A small, lonely stone building appears against the lightning streaked sky. The dismal courthouse of a southern village. The village of Marsdenburg. It is nearly midnight. A trial is in progress. A murder trial. John Hendricks is on trial for his life. The state versus Hendricks. Killed his wife and stepson. He killed his wife and her simple-minded son, Henry, for the $10,000 in cash she kept in her big house on the outskirts of town. Open the door. There he stands. John Hendricks, a huge, silent man of 50, large, bony hands. Close the door. Well, what do you think? Does he look like a murderer? The prosecutor is closing his argument.
5: Ladies and gentlemen of the jury, it has been proven that Mrs. Hendricks had no current bank account. It has been proven that she did have a large sum of money which she kept on her estate. John Hendricks knew of this money and attempted to steal it, was caught in the act, and killed them both in order to cover up the theft. It was not a tramp who killed that old gray-haired lady and her simple son. There was only one intruder, one thief, one murderer. And there he sits, ladies and gentlemen. There he sits in all his guilt. A vicious killer, a murderer. There is only one decision for you to make. There is only one penalty that can erase from this countryside the stigma of this fiendish crime. One penalty for this axe murderer, John Hendricks. And that penalty is death. State rests.
6: Ladies and gentlemen of the jury, have you reached a verdict? Have you reached a verdict?
7: Your Honor, we the jury, due to lack of more complete evidence, find the defendant guilty of murder in the second degree.
0: Second degree. Cheated death. You'll get life. Surprised? Of course you are. But it had to be. Yes, it had to be. I know.
6: John Hendricks, stand up.
0: Yes, John, stand up. Face the court. Watch him now. His Honor speaks.
6: John Hendricks, I wish to state that I am not in accord with the findings of this jury. However, there's nothing for me to do but sentence you to the state penitentiary for the remainder of your natural life.
0: Know where you are now? Recognize that huge, sprawling stone structure with the high walls around it? State penitentiary. How much later? 10 years. John Hendricks is in there. He has a number now. It is 1013. Let's go through the gates. Up the steps. Down the corridor. Here we are in cell block 2. Night again. It just turned in.
8: Nice, bud.
0: This has been going on for 10 years for John Hendricks, 1013, and his cellmate Bill, 1014. Bill, 1014, is a gangster, or rather, he was. But he's changed during the 5 years he's been here. Bill has decided to go straight if he ever gets out, which is very doubtful. But he holds no resentment, has become more or less happy. Bill started reading here, philosophy and so forth. He's changed. But what about John Hendricks? Oh, no. Not Hendricks. Because he has a plan. He has a purpose. Move closer to the cell door and listen.
8: All I've got to say, Bill, is I think you're crazy enough to make the try with me.
9: That's a matter of opinion, John.
8: But it'll be simple. I got everything all set. It's all fixed. Not a chance of a slip-up.
9: All fixed? Who will?
8: Well, a friend of mine.
9: Oh, I see. Crooked guard, huh?
8: No, he ain't a guard.
9: Don't tell me you got a fix with a warden.
8: What difference does it make who it is, so long as the whole thing is set and fixed?
9: Well, you've got to have some help, inside or out. Oh, Hendricks, I think you're nuts. You're stir crazy.
8: I'm getting out of this place. I got a reason, a good reason. I got something waiting for me outside. Something I can enjoy, something that belongs to me. I'm the only one that knows where it is, and I'm going out. You're in here for a good long time, Bill, and if you don't want to go with me, you can stay and rot.
9: Look, Hendricks, I still think you're nuts.
8: All right, what of it? I got the right dope, ain't I? And it'll work.
9: Suppose it does. Suppose you find this money hidden away on the old lady's estate. What good will it do you? You killed her and her son to get it, didn't you?
8: That's a lie. I didn't. I didn't kill anybody.
9: I say you did.
8: It ain't true, not a word of it. But I know where the money is.
9: Okay, you can break out. You can have the money, but... Well, I've done a lot of reading and thinking since I've been here.
8: Ah, you've gone soft.
9: Maybe so. But I know this much now. If I ever do get out, I'll do things a lot different. Believe me, Hendricks, I'll tread the straight and narrow. I've done a lot of things that I'm sure sorry for now. I can't undo them. But I won't do them again. No, sir, I'll do things different. Not the way I did it before.
8: Ah, you're just got religion, but it won't get you out.
9: Maybe not, but I'm resigned. I got exactly what's coming to me. And believe me, Hendricks, so will you. So will you. If you break out, they'll have you back one way or another. You watch and see.
8: Well, I'm going, so you watch and see. Watch and see.
0: Now, another storm. Another night, a lonely country road, a car. We're in the south. That village we passed a few miles back, that silent, sleeping village, was Marsdenburg. Yes, Marsdenburg, remember? That small, lonely stone building was the courthouse. The courthouse where John Hendricks was tried and convicted. We're on the outskirts now, on a lonely road. A young man is driving the old car, and there's a girl beside him. Motor trouble? Well, there, just ahead, a light. Yes, it's a little crossroad store. Pull in.
10: There's a light, but I don't see anybody. Oh, it's closed. We better drive on.
11: I guess you're right.
12: Now, evening, folks. What's your trouble?
11: We're having motor trouble.
12: Oh, is that so? What are you doing driving around on a night like this?
10: On our way west. Mister, is there an inn or something around here where we can stay for the night?
12: An inn? Yes, there's a place about 8 miles up the road. They'll probably put you up. There's a sign on the left-hand side of the road. Can't miss it. But this road's pretty bad when it rains. Gotta be careful or you'll find yourself walking.
11: Thanks. We'll try. Good night.
10: Good luck, mister.
12: You'll need the luck.
0: Is increasing now. The muddy road sparkles in the flashes of lightning. The tall, dark trees sway back and forth in the fury of the storm like moaning lost souls. The little car lurches and bounces in its fight to keep the center of the highway. 2 miles, 3 miles, four, maybe five, and look, there it is, straight ahead. On the right side of the road, a blue light. Ah, yes, that's it. Wait, George. Did the old man say on the right side or the left side of the road?
10: George, what's wrong?
11: I don't know. The distributor must have gotten wet.
10: Look, George.
11: What?
10: That blue light we saw, it's gone. Where is it?
11: We must have passed it.
10: Well, we couldn't have. I was looking right at it. It seemed as though it just disappeared in the thin air.
11: I'd better turn in here. This motor won't last much longer.
10: Guess so.
11: I can't see a thing.
10: No, it's...
11: Can you?
10: It's certainly a desolate-looking place. There must be a house back in there. There it is. Look, there's the driveway. 20 feet ahead.
11: Oh, yeah. Well, this motor's about to conk out. We'd better drive in and see what we can find.
0: Yes. Drive in, George. You'll find something. That's right. Through the gate. Make the curve.
9: Hurry.
0: There goes your motor. A little more. Now.
10: Oh, we just made it. Thank heaven.
0: Yes, that's right. Always thank heaven at a time like this. All right. Get out and go up on the porch.
11: Now, let me help you.
10: I'm all right. What do we do with the bags?
11: We'll leave them here in the car till we find out if there's anyone here.

0: You see a bell?
1: No, can't see a thing. Gee, this place looks completely deserted. I don't think anyone lives here.
0: I don't either. Let's go.
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0: George, let's don't knock. I don't like this place. Let's go on.
1: How, with a dead motor? Where could we go? I'll knock.
0: Well, all right.
2: Ah, that's right. Knock, George. Knock. Go ahead. Louder. Again.
1: We've got to have shelter.
0: Yes, we can't stay in that car any longer. Can we?
1: No. Afraid not.
2: Here it comes. Now you're on your own, George. On your own.
0: There is someone.
3: Yes?
0: Oh.
1: Good evening.
3: What is it?
1: Well, you see, our car...
0: Yes, our car stalled. And
1: we can't go any farther, and it's such a terrible night out that we thought we could stop here for the evening.
3: Stop here?
0: Why, yes, we saw your light and...
3: Light? What light?
1: Why, the little neon out in front.
3: There is no light.
1: Well, have you a room?
3: Yes, there is a room.
1: Well, could we come in? I mean, it's awfully wet out here.
3: You may come in if you wish.
0: Oh, thank you.
1: Well, this is quite a relief. We were afraid you'd close up for the night, especially when all the lights were out.
3: Are the lights out?
1: Yes, you see. Huh?
0: Of course the lights are out.
3: Oh, I didn't know.
0: You do take tourists.
3: Do we?
1: Oh, yes, that's what they told us.
3: Who told you?
0: Well, the man. The old man at the little store back at the crossroads.
3: Little store?
1: Yes, at the crossroad about 5 miles back. You know where the crossroad is, don't you?
3: There is no store at the crossroad.
1: There isn't?
3: No.
1: I see. Look, madam, would you mind turning on the lights? I can't see a thing.
3: We have no lights here.
0: No light?
1: Give me a flashlight, Jennifer. She means there's no electricity.
3: No. There is no light here.
0: Well, throw the flash around. There must be a lamp.
3: No. Don't make a light. We see well in the dark.
0: We? Who's we? Is there someone else in the house?
3: My son.
1: Oh, he's gone to bed?
3: No. He is standing beside you.
0: Beside who?
3: You. Son.
4: Yes, Mother?
0: Oh!
1: Gee, give me that flashlight.
0: I've got it. You've got it.
1: Oh, yeah. Gee, what is that? How long have you been standing there, Bub?
4: Since you came in.
1: Is that so? Well, I didn't see you. You make a noise like a spook.
3: Who are you? What is your name?
1: George Kimball. This is my wife, Joan. We're on our way west with travelers.
3: Travelers?
4: So are we.
0: What?
3: Quiet, son. Quiet.
1: No, let him talk. He's quiet enough.
0: How long have you folks been living here?
3: We lived here all our lives.
1: Say, how about closing the door?
3: Is the door open?
1: Why, of course it's... What?
0: George!
1: Now, take it easy, Joan. Don't get excited. Oh, look, madam, there's a candle on that table over there by the fireplace.
3: Is there?
1: Yes, and if you don't mind, I'm going to light it.
3: Please don't.
1: Oh, wait a minute. If you want us to stay here, we insist that we have some light. You want us to stay here, don't you?
3: Do we? Do we, son?
4: Yes, Mother.
0: What are you looking at me for?
4: Yes, Mother.
3: Without light.
4: Yes, Mother.
0: George, let's go. I don't want to stay here tonight. This place doesn't look good to me.
3: There has been no good here for many years.
0: You see what I mean, George?
1: Oh, I don't get it. You don't seem to want us yet. Your son does. How do you make any money that way?
3: We don't make money.
1: You don't? You mean you haven't had any guests lately?
3: No, not for many years.
1: Well, you can't expect any if you act like this.
3: But we do expect a guest. Don't we, son?
4: Yes, Mother.
1: Well, he certainly has a surprise coming.
3: Yes, he has.
1: How many rooms have you?
3: There are many rooms, but only one.
1: Only one? That doesn't make sense. What do you mean?
3: Only one for guests.
1: You mean only one equipped?
3: Yes.
1: Well, then if you've got it reserved for this guest you expect, what are we going to do?
3: There is an inn farther along the road. They have rooms. They will take care of you. It will be best for us
1: Our distributor got wet, so our car won't run.
3: Where is your car?
1: Right there at the foot of the steps.
3: I see no car.
1: You don't? Why, it's standing right... Joan!
0: George, where is it? It's gone!
1: Holy smoke, it is gone. But where? How? I didn't hear a sound. It must have rolled ahead. Well,
0: throw your light around.
1: Not a sign of it. Say, what goes on here?
3: Son.
4: Yes, Mother.
3: You move the car.
4: Yes, Mother.
3: I understand, son. I understand.
1: Wait a minute. Your son moved it? How could he? The motor won't even run. And even if it would, we didn't hear a sound.
4: No sound.
1: How did you move it?
4: I don't know.
1: Oh, that's a fine thing. Here we are in a place where they don't want us and no way of leaving. Well, you've got us on your hands now. You'll have to make the best of it.
0: No, George, no. We'll leave.
1: Nonsense. This is all silly. Come on, let's have some light and...

0: Yes. And by the way, how much do you charge?
1: You charge nothing.
2: You charge nothing?
1: Nothing.
0: Sounds silly, but it's bright for us. We're running short anyway. Well, let's see the room.
1: Very well. It is upstairs.
0: Up to you, madam.
1: No. You go first.
0: Very well. Come on, Joe. Bring that other candle.
1: Come, son. Follow me.
3: Yes, mother.
2: I never saw so much dust.
0: Well, they must like it. You know, nice clean dust.
1: That room at the head of the stairs.
0: Why, this room is well furnished. Is this the room reserved for your expected guest?
1: No.
0: But you said you had only one room furnished. Who sleeps here?
1: I stay here now.
0: I see. Or do I?
2: It's a nice soft bed.
1: It was always comfortable. We'll leave you now. Come, son. We must leave them alone now.
3: Yes, Mother. Leave them alone.
1: Good night.
2: Good night.
1: You will lock your door.
2: Huh? Oh, yes, yes. We'll lock it.
1: Goodbye.
0: Say, did she say good night or goodbye?
2: I don't know. I thought she said... She did say goodbye.
0: Golly, what a screwy outfit. I wish we hadn't had car trouble. That's what we get for trying to drive in the storm.
2: How much money have we left?
0: Not much. Just enough to get to Los Angeles, the way I figure. But once I get there, I know there'll be a job for me. We'll make it, don't worry. You'll see me in a nice job in Hollywood.
2: I'm not worried about seeing you in Hollywood.
0: No?
2: No. I'm just worried about seeing you in the morning.

0: the same night, but later. It's midnight. Another car on the same road. You know who it is. It's John Hendricks. You know where he's going. He turns in at our deserted mansion, up the driveway, and stops. He steps out. Slips up the steps, opens the door, and throws his flash about the dusty room. Cobwebs glisten in the beam. A few moments, the light comes to rest on the fireplace. He steps quickly to the mantel, draws a small hammer and chisel from his pocket, and sets to work removing a brick. Ah, now he's finished. The brick is loose. He reaches in and withdraws a heavy yellow envelope. He starts to put it in his pocket, but suddenly freezes in his tracks. He can't move. He turns icy cold. Turn around, Hendricks. Turn around. Look. At the foot of the stairs across the room stands a woman holding a candle, and beside her a grinning youth holding an axe. Turn around, Hendricks. Look at their heads covered with blood. Turn around.
1: John Hendricks, murderer.
2: John Hendricks, thief.
3: Martha.
4: Yes, John.
3: Henry.
2: Yes, John.
3: No.
4: We've come for you, John, the same way you came for us. We've been waiting for you, John. We knew you'd come back for the money. We've been waiting. We've come to take you, John.
3: No. Please don't come near me. Please.
4: You must suffer, John, as we have suffered.
3: I've suffered.
4: Not enough, John. Not enough.
3: I didn't mean to do it. I didn't plan to kill you. I went mad, lost my head. No, don't come near me. You can have the money. You can have it.
4: Then give it to us, John. Give us the money. You won't need it now. Come, son. We must have the money, and we must take John. Come, son, come.
3: No. There's the money on the floor.
4: Money is not enough, John. Money is not enough. Go ahead, son. Go ahead. We must have John Hendricks, thief, murderer.
2: Yes, mother.
3: No. I'll shoot.
4: Bullets won't stop us.
5: Good Lord, George. What was that?
6: I heard a scream. Downstairs.
5: So did I. And shots.
6: I'll open the door. It must have been downstairs. I don't see a thing.
5: Here's your flashlight.
6: Great Scott. Look. A man down there on the floor. Come on. He's dead.
5: Look at the gun.
6: It's been fired. But I don't see a mark on him.
5: Let's get out of here.
6: I'll say, come on.
7: Oh, you don't? Stand for your...
5: George!
6: Cops!
7: What's going on here? Hand over that gun. Thanks.

0: here?
1: Why, we're stopping here. That is, we're just leaving.
0: I can see that. Know this man on the floor?
1: Know him? Yes.
2: Joan,
1: yes.
2: What's the matter with you?
1: No, we don't.
0: Take a look, Frank. Yes, sir? What are you two doing here?
2: Why, we're guests.
1: Yes, we're both guests.
0: Guests? Who's guests?
2: Why, guests, lodgers, tourists, guests of the old lady.
0: What old lady?
2: The old lady that lives here, the old lady and her son.
0: You'd have to cook up a better one than that.
1: What do you mean?
0: Drive here? Where's your car?
2: The son took it.
0: Son, old lady, what are you talking about?
2: They live here. They said they owned this place. We had motor trouble, and they put us up for the night.
0: What about him, Frank?
3: Well, he isn't dead, breathing. Looks like he had a stroke or something.
4: It's him, all right. John Hendricks.
0: Take a look around. See if there's anyone else here.
4: Yes, sir.
0: What's your name?
2: George Kimball. This is my wife. We're on our way to California. Do you know who this man is?
0: Certainly. We've been on his trail. He's an escaped convict. Is your gun?
2: No, sir.
0: Did he shoot at you?
2: No, sir.
0: You shoot at him? This gun's been fired, and we heard shots as we turned in the driveway.
4: Not a sight of anyone, sir. Nothing but dust and cobwebs.
0: Look, Campbell, you said there was an old lady and her son here.
2: Sure. They were here all evening.
0: They're not here now.
2: Well, they let us in and showed us to our room. They certainly were here.
0: What did the old lady look like?
2: Well, she had gray hair, wore a house dress and an apron.
0: What did the boy look like?
2: He was a big kid, about 20. Had a round, rosy face, and I think... Well, in fact, I know he was kind of simple-minded. He had a strange laugh, and he had red hair.
0: Well, I'll be darned. What do you think of that, Frank?
4: Golly, isn't me the creeps.
2: Why so?
0: Do you know who you've just described?
2: No.
0: The old lady and her son who used to live here.
2: Used to live here?
0: Yeah. They were murdered here 10 years ago.
1: What?
2: Murdered?
0: Sure. This man on the floor was her husband, the boy's stepfather. He was tried for killing them with an axe and stealing her money and bonds. He got off at second degree because of lack of evidence. He escaped a week ago and headed this way. We've been on his trail ever since he entered this county. So you see, Kimball, if there was anybody else here tonight, it must have been a figment of your imagination. This house has been deserted for 10 years.
1: Oh, George.
2: Good Lord.
4: Look, Sergeant. Found this envelope on the back doorstep. It's the money.
0: Well, what do you know? The money and the bonds. Old Martha Hendricks' money. That's why Hendricks came here.
2: But where did they go? The old lady?
0: No place. Because they weren't here, Kimball. Well, better we get them out of here and back to headquarters.
2: Oh, wait a minute. Don't leave us.
0: We won't. You're coming along, too.
2: Why?
0: We need you for a day or two. All right, let's get going, Frank. Come on.
2: But where did they go? We saw them. I know they were here.
0: Well, you certainly described them to a T, but don't worry too much about it, you know. Things like this can drive you nuts. You know what I mean? Things like this, well, things like this sometimes just happen. You know what I mean?
2: No.
0: Well, oh, come on, let's go before I get the heebie-jeebies.
5: What did he say? Things like this just sometimes happen. Just happen. Well, sometimes they do and can't be explained. But not this time. Oh, no, not this time. This can be explained. Remember John Hendricks' cellmate, Bill? Bill number 1014? He can explain. He knows all about it. Because he planned it. Bill wanted the money. He'd learned all the dope from Hendricks. He sent his pals, the phony spooks, made up like the old lady and her son, to grab the money when Hendricks recovered it. Too bad they dropped it in their hurry to get away. Bill didn't want to hurt John. He wanted to scare him out of it. Remember? Bill, 1014, had changed. He said he'd never do things the way he'd done them before. And he didn't. Bill meant what he said. Good night.

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1: 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Its title, The Plan.
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3: Suspense!
4: I know this has been a terrible shock to you, Mrs. Anderson, but there's a few questions we have to ask you. You understand why that can't wait.
5: My husband, where is he? I'm so worried about him.
4: We just located him through the sheriff's office, Mrs. Anderson. They're bringing him over.
5: Is he all right?
4: He's more worried about you than you are about him.
5: Have they told him what happened?
4: Did they have to, Mrs. Anderson?
5: Well, they don't think he did it, do they? Well, they mustn't think that.
4: We don't know quite what to think. I suppose there's no doubt about the cause of death, is there, Doc?
6: No doubt whatsoever. This is the gun that was used.
4: Mm-hmm. You recognize this gun, Mrs. Anderson?
5: Yes. It's a dueling pistol. One of a brace that belongs over the fireplace in the trophy room.
4: Funny, they're being loaded.
5: There was a reason for it.
4: Well, you mind telling me what the reason was?
5: I'd better start at the beginning.
4: Yeah, I think you better.
5: Well, Harvey, my husband and I, have only been married a short time, as you probably know.
4: Yeah, in a town this size, you can't help knowing most of the vital statistics.
6: Especially about old Judge Collins' daughter, eh, Lieutenant?
4: Yeah, Doc. As I remember, folks hereabout didn't know much about Mr. Anderson.
5: No, and neither did I. All I know was that he was good and kind. And I felt so alone after my father's death. Oh, I know what you're thinking, but Harvey didn't kill that man. I know that. Oh, I wish he were here. I feel so helpless facing this alone.
6: You're among friends, my dear.
5: Yes. You're so very kind, Doctor. And you too, Lieutenant. It's just that... Well, if they question Harvey, he might say anything trying to protect me.
4: You sure you aren't trying to protect him, Mrs. Anderson?
5: I told you. I'd have to start at the beginning. It was only last night that the phone call came. Harvey and I were sleeping here in this bedroom. At first, I couldn't imagine what had happened. The call.

0: one moment. Yes?
1: Pittsburgh calling Mr. Harvey Anderson.
0: Oh, this is she.
1: Mr. Harvey Anderson.
0: Oh, Mr. Anderson.
2: What is it, Helen?
0: One moment. Harvey, it's a long-distance call from Pittsburgh.
2: Pittsburgh?
0: Yes, so late. Do we know anybody in Pittsburgh?
2: Here, give me a phone. Hello? Yes, all right, operator. I can't imagine who... Hello? Yes? Al! Oh, how are you? Yes. Well, what are you doing in Pittsburgh?
0: Who's Al, Harvey?
2: Yes? Oh, no, no, Al. Tomorrow? No. Well, very well. Tomorrow.
0: Well, now, who's Al, and who does he think he is calling us up at 3 o'clock in the morning? What's wrong, Harvey? Bad news? Who's Al?
2: My brother.
0: Brother?
2: My brother.
0: Harvey, I never knew you had a... You
2: well,
0: never
2: Lord
0: told me.
2: The Lord said unto Cain, where is thy brother? And Cain said, I know not. Am I my brother's keeper?
0: Makes sense,
2: and the Lord
0: though.
2: Answered, the blood of thy brother crieth to me from the ground.
0: Yes, and Eve probably took after him with a fig tree rolling pin.
2: Well, I'm not being facetious, Helen. I don't know how to explain. It's something... It's just not easy to speak about it.
0: Well, obviously.
2: No, it's not a joke.
0: But what...
2: I'll show you. It'll be easier that way than talking about it.
0: Well, where are you going?
2: To get the papers.
0: What papers?
2: The papers that explain about my brother. They're locked in the safe in the trophy room.
0: He wasn't out of the room very long, but it seemed an eternity. I sat up in bed and lit a cigarette. I was wide awake now. I was worried. I'd never seen that look on Harvey's face before. He came back with a sheaf of papers in his hand and, without a word, handed them to me to read. There was a good deal of legal language I didn't bother to wade through. The important thing was the signatures and the official stamps. They were commitment papers on Alan H. Anderson, signed by his brother, a board of alienists, and the warden of the state hospital for the criminal insane.
2: Do you understand what those papers mean?
0: Yes. Yes, I do, Harvey. Oh, my poor, poor darling.
2: No, no, you mustn't take that view of it. I can speak of it now as if it had happened to another person, not even related to me. I would prefer to do that if we're going to discuss it.
0: How long
2: he
0: since...
2: He escaped 4 years ago.
0: And is he still...
2: He was never violent all the time, just that once. He killed a woman, his wife. You can see, Helen, why you never knew I had a brother. Criminal insanity in one's immediate family is pleasant neither to reflect on nor to discuss. I suppose I shouldn't have played along with him as long as I have.
0: How do you mean, dear?
2: I had a good deal of money 4 years ago at the time of the escape, and Brother Al's had every cent of it. He promised I'd never hear from him again, but I guess blackmail gets into the blood.
0: What are we going to do?
2: Do?
0: I don't want a man like that in my house.
2: Helen, do you mean that you'll stick by me even...
0: Darling, I love you. I see no reason why you should suffer for this dreadful thing. You had no control over it, and it's all over and done now. You're the man I love, and I'm not going
2: Thanks,
0: to...
2: Thanks, darling. You're wonderfully understanding. But Alan Anderson is an escaped criminal. We must act accordingly.
0: Your brother, he's coming here?
2: He'll be in on the 6 o'clock train. I'll meet him at the station.
0: Harvey, do you think you
2: Leave
0: are...
2: this thing to me, Helen. You have nothing to do with it. Now turn out the light, darling. We better get some sleep.
0: Harvey, what was it like?
2: I can remember how it came on. It was horrible. Horrible. I'd almost forgotten about it until Al called just now.
0: What about his wife? The one...
2: Beverly? She made a fatal mistake, and I share the blame. We underestimated the seriousness of the attacks. Beverly paid with her life for our joint error of judgment. It seems a long time ago now. Brother Al. Strange how two people can grow up together, look alike, even think alike, until one day something happens to one of them, and it's as if they'd never known each other.
0: What's he like, Harvey?
2: Huh? Oh, very like me. You'll know we're brothers when you see him. Well, darling, what's the use? Maybe I'd better go to the authorities before he gets here and...
0: No, I won't hear of it. You've suffered enough.
2: Darling, I can't tell you how wonderful you are. It doesn't make any difference. You're sure you aren't frightened?
0: We'll be at the station at 5:30 tomorrow and do what has to be done. Now go to sleep, darling.

0: I suppose if you want really to forget something, you can. And even the direct stirrings of premonition can be subdued by a good hard day of housework. I was helping Matilda, and for some reason I worked with even more concentration and good spirits than usual. But somehow, the doorbell intruded on that concentration. Disturbed the protective veil for a moment, I guess. I seldom used the door slot, but now I did. I felt silly peeking out.
1: Hello, ma'am.
0: Oh, why, hello, Rutherford. Matilda, it's Rutherford.
2: Excuse me, coming around the front, ma'am. Tried knocking on the back, but nobody answered.
0: Oh, that's all right, Rutherford. Matilda was running the vacuum for me. We didn't hear. You're early, aren't you? It's only 2:30.
2: Oh, I told Tilly expect me at 3, because I figured the train would be late and done if we didn't come in on time.
0: Oh, well, Matilda will be right out.
2: Oh, I like Tilly, Miss Anson. It's mighty nice of you to give her the afternoon off when my run makes town in the daytime.
0: Well, it's not often, Rutherford. I don't mind. You must be tired. Your Pullmans are awfully crowded these days, aren't they?
2: Oh, yes, ma'am.
1: Oh, yeah, I know what I want to tell you. I saw a man riding on the Belle Forte. It's not my car. I was just passing through.
2: Lordy, ma'am, he looked just like your husband. And before I saw it wasn't, I said, hello, Mr. Anderson. He said, hello. And I said, you ain't Mr. Anderson. And he said, I am. Lord, ma'am, he looked near enough like Mr. Anderson to be his brother.
0: His brother.
2: Spitting image.
0: I think it might have been his brother, Rutherford.
2: You don't say.
3: Hello, you.
2: Ready, Tilly?
3: I'm ready. Come along. Bye, Miss Anderson.
2: Bye, Miss Anderson.
0: Oh, goodbye. Rutherford, did you say this man came in with you on the 2:30?
2: Huh? Oh, yes, sir.
0: He's here in town, then.
2: Something wrong, ma'am?
0: No, I...
3: You come of there, man.
2: Yeah. Well, goodbye, Miss Anderson.
0: Bye. The 2:30.
4: Matilda! Matilda!
0: Harvey's brother, Al, had come in on the 2:30. At all costs, I must not be alone in the house when he arrived. And here he'd be arriving in 3 hours before we were ready for him. At any moment now, I bolted the door, picked up the phone, and started to dial the number of Harvey's office. My hand was shaking so that I fumbled the dial and had to start again.
5: Kusserberg Novelties, good afternoon.
0: Hello. Hello, Pearl. This is Helen Anderson. Is Mr. Anderson there?
5: I'll ring his office. He don't answer, honey. I guess he didn't get back from lunch yet.
0: At 3 o'clock? Oh, don't be silly. Try him again.
5: Well, honey, he's not in there, but Death. I'll tell him you called.
0: Well, look, connect me with Mr. Gutherberg's office. It's important.
5: All right, just a sec.
6: Yes?
0: Oh, Ralph, is Harvey there?
6: Oh, Helen. Why, no, I haven't seen him since lunch.
0: Well, look, Ralph, the minute he gets in or you hear from him, tell him to call home at once. It's important.
6: Sure, Helen. Anything I can do?
0: No, Ralph, thanks. It's just a family matter.
6: Well, if I see him, I'll tell him.
0: Oh, Ralph, on second thought, I better tell you what it is. Hello? Hello, are you still on the line? Hello? Doorbell. It stabbed the air of the quiet house like a knife blade. I meant not to answer it, but something made me walk over to the door and open the slot. Curiosity, I suppose, or perhaps something stronger than mere curiosity. Yes?
7: Is this the Anderson residence?
0: Yes.
7: Mrs. Anderson?
0: Yes.
7: Mrs. Anderson, I was given your name by Mrs. Colby down the street. She said you might be interested in our special offer. Now, for only 30 cents a week, or a little over 4 cents a day, you can subscribe to any two magazines at their regular subscription rate. And this beautiful dictionary, 1,200 pages, 127,000 words, 400 illustrations...
0: Yes, I am interested.
7: Huh?
0: I am interested. Is there something wrong?
7: Frankly, ma'am, I lost my place in my speech.
0: Oh.
7: You see, I'm accustomed to a little more sales resistance.
0: Well, there are several magazines I've wanted.
7: Well, to tell you the truth, Mrs. Anderson, it's no bargain.
0: Oh, please, now, I'd much rather be deceived. You see...
7: Oh, well, looks like competition coming through the gate.
8: Pardon me, is this 2367 Oakhurst?
0: Yes.
8: Oh, you're Helen, aren't you? Well, I'm Al Anderson, Harvey's brother.
7: Well, I guess I'd better be going.
4: Oh, no.
7: Oh, that's all right. I can stop back.
4: No, but the magazine.
7: Oh, I cover the same territory tomorrow. Well, goodbye, ma'am. Pardon me, sir.
8: So, you're my brother Harvey's wife, eh?
4: Yes, I...
8: And didn't Harvey tell you I was coming?
4: Oh, yes, he did. I'm glad to meet you.
8: Well, aren't you going to invite me in?
4: Oh, yes. Yes. Come in.

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0: And now Roma wines bring back to our Hollywood soundstage Claire Trevor as Helen Anderson in The Plan, a tale well calculated to keep you in suspense.

0: Would you like some water, Mrs. Anderson?
1: Well, thank you.
0: If you'd rather rest...
1: No, I'll go on. I led him into the front hall, and as he walked behind me to the living room, I can't tell you. It was as if I had my back turned on death. Just reaching the front room took a lifetime. We sat facing each other, and I tried to answer his questions, but I didn't seem to be able to talk. It was a terrible self-feeding panic, and I watched myself provoke the very situation I wanted to avoid. Because he grew more and more restless as I failed to answer him with grace or sense. I saw the corners of his mouth start working, his jaw and fingers tense. I told him I'd phone Harvey, and I fled out to the hall and up the stairs to the second floor. There was a phone in Father's old trophy room. We used it for a den. I called Pearl, Harvey's secretary, but the line was busy. Then I saw the brace of dueling pistols. I think I decided then that I'd protect myself in any way that I could. I took the ammunition from the case, loaded the pistols, and put them on the mantle. Then the perfectly simple solution of leaving the house by the back way came to me.
0: Uh-huh.
1: I might be able to find Harvey and bring him back before...
0: Yeah, I was going to ask why you...
1: If I had only thought of it sooner. Of course, I had to get downstairs first, past the archway that opened on the living room where he sat. I walked out into the corridor. Just over to the head of the stairway, I told myself softly. Down the steps, and around and out through the back.
2: Ellen! Ellen!
1: I pulled back from the head of the staircase, just as he appeared at the bottom.
2: Ellen! You up there?
1: I ran back along the hallway into the trophy room and shut the door behind me. I heard his footsteps coming upward.
2: Ellen! Ellen!
1: I heard him opening doors along the hallway. First he'd knock, then open the front bedroom, the guest bedroom, the second floor sitting room, and then...
2: Ellen!
1: I was afraid to answer, and afraid not to answer. If he came into that room, I was afraid that...
2: Ellen!
1: Yes?
2: I'm sorry. I wondered where you were. You didn't come back to the drawing room. May I come in?
1: Oh, yes. I haven't been able to reach Harvey. I've been trying everywhere.
2: Oh, yes. My brother. My beloved brother. We must reach him by all means.
1: Oh, I've tried.
2: Forget it. This room is a lot cozier than the front room. Couldn't we talk here?
1: If you wish.
2: The front room's too big. Don't like such big places. Do you?
1: I
2: like cozy places. Cozy people, too. Trouble is, there's too many people who aren't cozy. Cut your throat. Law of the jungle.
1: Yes.
2: This is a nice room. It's a nice house. Is it yours?
1: Yes, that is my father's, really. I inherited it. What are you laughing at?
2: These trophies. These stuffed heads. I thought for a moment Harvey had gone in for the out-of-doors life. These are your father's, then.
1: Yes.
2: That wolf's head. What savage teeth you have, said Little Red Riding Hood. Oh, look here.
1: Don't touch those.
2: I beg your pardon?
1: Those guns are loaded.
2: Loaded? Do you always keep loaded guns in your house? Do you think it's safe?
1: Oh, please, please put them down.
2: Old dueling pistols. How beautiful. How many men died at sunrise because another man cocked the hammer and squeezed the trigger?
1: Oh, don't!
2: Oh, don't worry. I know how to handle a gun. Yeah. Feel better?
1: You must forgive me. I have a headache, a terrible headache. I'm all on edge.
2: Oh, do you have headaches, too?
1: Yes, I...
2: Oh, so do I. Terrible ones.
1: Oh, you do.
2: So terribly painful. Sometimes they seem...
1: What do you want?
2: What do I want? A cigarette. Here, I'll get it.
1: No, no, sit there. I'll get it.
2: Thank you. A match. What's wrong with you? What do you want from me? I broke your lamp. I'll pay for it. What are you crying about?
1: Stay away from me.
2: Oh, you're like all the others.
1: Stay away.
2: Come here. What are you afraid of?
1: Stay away.
2: Come here. Do you hear me?

0: was horrible. Horrible.
1: Now, take it easy, Mrs. Anderson.
0: I must have stood there screaming. Just screaming. Looking at him. Then I just stood quiet and then you people came.
1: Hmm. Well, I'm sorry, Mrs. Anderson. Shucks, I'm terribly sorry.
2: Yeah, just a second. For you, Lieutenant.
1: Huh? Oh, thanks. Hello? Yeah? Oh, you did? Fine. What else? You checked it with Doctor Who? Uh-huh. Well, is he the chief of staff there? Well? Well, that's good enough for me. Anything else? No. Hold everything there. Well, Mrs. Anderson, the identification of the body was checked through by telephone with State Hospital. Yes, yeah, sure enough, the papers on him belong to an Alan Anderson who's been a fugitive from the state for the past 4 years. Oh, shucks, Mrs. Anderson, don't cry like that. Okay, then I gotta do it anyhow. You're under arrest, Mrs. Anderson, on suspicion of murder.
0: Murder?
1: Now, don't go off again.
0: I won't.
1: Shucks, Mrs. Anderson, I hate to do it. Why, your dad and me was real close friends. He,
0: How did you know?
1: Oh, it was just lucky. I mean, you did a real job of storytelling, Mrs. Anderson. Real fine. Never told a single lie.
0: I thought...
1: I know. You thought when we found him dead with your husband's old identification on him that your husband would be free finally and forever. Well, I wish it worked out that way, Helen, for your dad's sake.
0: You know everything.
1: Yeah. Yeah, your husband was the real Alan Anderson. Alan H. for Harvey Anderson. 6 years ago, he murdered his first wife and beat the rap on an insanity plea. When he escaped, he came to our nice little town in Pennsylvania, married our favorite and most respectable daughter after a whirlwind courtship. I guess she didn't find out much about him. I'm sorry, Mrs. Anderson. I really am.
0: You needn't be, Lieutenant. If Harvey's going to be taken away, I don't care what happens to me.
1: It was a good plan, though. Yes, sir, I'll have to hand it to you. You could have pleaded self-defense against an escaped lunatic. Brother Albert looked enough like your husband. You and he would identify the dead man, and we'd wire the authorities out west that they could close their books on the fugitive. That was the plan, wasn't it, Mrs. Anderson?
0: Yes, that was the plan. But how? How did you know?
1: Well, I guess it was the strain.
0: Strain?
1: On your husband. I guess it was a relapse. You see, when we picked him up on Elm Street, stark, staring, babbling everything...
0: Oh, no.
1: Oh, I'm sorry, Mrs. Anderson. Shucks, I really am.
0: But I didn't do it to avoid a scandal. I want that understood. I love him. I don't care what he is. I'm just sorry this business has made him ill again. That wasn't a part of the plan.
1: Yeah. Guess there's always something missing in a plan for murder.
0: I wouldn't know. You see, Lieutenant, this is my first experience of this sort of thing.
1: Hmm. Well, Mrs. Anderson, are you ready to go?
0: Yes, I'm quite ready. Poor Harvey.

0: Suspense.
1: 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R-O-M-A. 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Before we hear again from Claire Trevor, star of The Plan, tonight's suspense play, this is Truman Bradley for Roma Wines. Recently, I dined with a friend who hadn't yet discovered the magic of Roma wine with meals. 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
2: 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Dane Clark.
3: Claire Trevor appeared through courtesy of RKO and will soon be seen in their production, Crack Up. 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
1: Thursday,
0: May 16th, 1946, 80 years ago today. Its title? The Plan. This episode of Suspense originally aired
1: Thursday,
0: December 21st, 1944. Its title? Brighton Strangler.
2: Now, Roma Wines present... Suspense! 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That's R-O-M-A, Roma Wines. Those excellent California wines that can add so much pleasantness to the way you live, to your happiness in entertaining guests, to your enjoyment of everyday meals. Yes, right now a glass full would be very pleasant. As Roma Wines bring you Suspense. This is the man in black here for the Roma Wine Company of Fresno, California, who tonight from Hollywood bring you a radio play by Robert L. Richards based on the RKO picture The Brighton Strangler. The stars of the production are appearing with us this evening in this drama of an actor who specialized in murder and of a girl who became the unwilling heroine in a real-life play. So, with The Brighton Strangler, and with the performances of John Loder and June Dupre, we again hope to keep you in suspense.

0: 10, 11, 12, midnight and the new year.
1: Oh, Edward, it's been such a lovely holiday.
0: April, my dear, I wouldn't stand too near the edge. The rail is very low and it's quite a drop to the street.
1: I was only looking over the city. It's even a lovely night to have a holiday in, as long as it must end.
0: All lovely things must end, my dear.
1: Shall we join the others? It's a bit chilly out here on the terrace, don't you think?
0: No, we can't go in just yet because...
1: Because what?
0: Because something has to happen first.
1: What has to happen?
0: You know what happened to the Lord Mayor of Brighton, don't you?
1: He was strangled.
0: On Christmas Day. And the Chief Inspector, 3 days later, he was strangled too, wasn't he?
1: Edward.
0: Don't try to pretend you haven't guessed who I am.
1: No, Edward. You couldn't be...
0: Go on, say it. The Brighton Strangler.
1: You couldn't...
0: But I did. My alibi for the Lord Mayor was very simple. I merely turned his watch back. And for the Chief Inspector, you yourself supplied me with an alibi. Remember?
1: But why? Why?
0: Because 10 years ago they conspired to send an innocent man to prison. And that innocent man was me. And now you, my dear, are the only person alive who knows.
1: Edward, listen to me. We're in London. It's New Year's Eve. Don't you remember how... The silk cord. Edward. Edward, you're not going to...
0: Yes.
2: Help! Help! That's him! Stop! Stop or I'll shoot! You've got him!
3: Dead. At last. The Broughton Strangler.
0: Thank you very much. Thank you. Thank you. Good night.

0: Reggie, it's so good. It's so good I can't bear to close it, and it's making so much money.
1: Well, you're the producer. Don't close it. Put someone else in the part.
0: You know I can't do that. People don't come to see the Brighton Strangler. They came to see you, Reggie. To the public, you are the Brighton Strangler.
1: Not after tonight, I'm not.
0: I can't understand you, Reggie. Walking out on a play that gave you fame and fortune.
1: I'm fed up. Fed to the teeth with it, that's all.
0: Reggie, look. I won't speak for the play itself. It's only mediocre. I'll grant you that. But you've given it something. Just by sheer force of personality, you've made it authentic, terrifying, a tremendous psychological drama.
1: Well, that's just it. Now, look here, Sheldon. Has it ever occurred to you that a man might feel if he strangled one more person, he'd go stark raving mad?
0: But it's only a play, Reggie. Just make believe.
1: Oh, you ought to know by this time that you're an actor, a good actor. It's never entirely make-believe.
0: Yes, isn't it? Now, look here, Reggie, look here. I'll tell you what I'll do.
1: I don't want to talk about it. Leave me alone, can't you?
0: But, Reggie, I...
1: Leave me alone, can't you understand? Leave me alone!
0: All right. There's no need to get edgy.
1: Oh, I'm sorry.
0: Got any plans?
1: Some service canteen shows. Well, if I don't see you, Merry Christmas.
0: Yes, Merry Christmas.
1: Good night.
2: Good night.
1: Air raid.
3: Shelton! Shelton!
1: Gone. Everyone's gone. No time to make the shelter now. Best stay here, I suppose. Getting close. Too close. This is it!
4: Somehow. But where? Where?
5: Oh, here comes one of the chaps now. Are you all right, sir? Oh, you got a nasty gash on your head, haven't you?
4: All right, why... Yes. Yes, I'm all right.
5: Oh, here. Don't forget your suitcase, sir.
4: Suitcase?
5: Yes. Where are you going? Victoria Station?
4: Huh? Yes. Victoria Station.
6: How many?
7: Three return tickets to Horsham.
6: Here you are. Yours?
8: Return to Rottingdean, if you please.
6: Right. Next?
8: Single to Brighton.
4: Brighton.
6: Next. What's yours, sir?
4: Single to Brighton.
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9: And now it is with pleasure that we bring back to our soundstage Mr. John Loder as Reginald Parker and June Dupre as April Manby, who now takes up the narrative concerning The Brighton Strangler, a tale well calculated to keep you in suspense.
2: Somehow, from that very first moment, I was drawn to him. He was handsome and attractive, yes, but it wasn't that. He seemed so lonely, so much in need of help. And then on the train, when I saw that he'd really been hurt, I just threw a convention to the winds and took charge of him.
1: You've been very kind.
2: Well, someone had to put a bit of sticking plaster on that head of yours. Are you sure you're all right now?
1: Oh, quite, thank you.
2: It must have been terrible. I heard about the theater.
1: The theater?
2: Yes, of course I recognized you the minute you stepped into the compartment.
1: What?
2: Well, you are Reginald Parker, the actor, aren't you? I've seen your picture on the billboards dozens of times.
1: Reginald Parker.
2: And I've been dying to tell you. My name is April.
1: April?
2: Mm-hmm, that's the name of the girl in your play, isn't it? And I'm from Brighton.
1: April from Brighton.
2: Only, of course, my last name is Manby.
1: That's where I'm going to, Brighton.
2: Why, isn't that nice? We do have a lot in common, don't we?
1: Yes. A great deal, I think.
2: Oh, we're going to have such wonderful times in Brighton over the holidays. You know, I was wondering if you wouldn't think it forward of me.
1: What?
2: Well, my family's having a party at our house on Christmas Day. The Lord Mayor and a lot of people are going to be there. And
1: the Lord Mayor?
2: Yes, and if you'd like to come. I mean, well, I'm really not a celebrity, aren't you, know? But if you'd really like to come...
1: Why, I'd be delighted.
2: Oh, Mr. Parker, that would be wonderful.
1: April, why don't you call me Edward?
2: Edward? Oh, you mean Reginald Parker's only your stage name.
1: Yes, yes, a stage name.
2: Isn't that odd? I always knew actors had stage names, but I always thought yours was real. But I think I'd rather call you Reginald. Or at least introduce you to my family that way. It's so sort of confusing, two names.
1: Well, what's in a name?
2: Yes, after all, what is? Reginald, what's that little silk cord you keep twisting in your hands?
1: Oh, this?
2: Yes.
1: I use this to strangle people.
2: What? Oh, you mean in the play?
1: Yes, in the play.
2: Well, do you always carry it about with you?
1: Always.
2: Why?
1: Oh, I don't know.
2: For luck, I suppose. I've heard of actors having superstitions like that. Do you have many friends in Brighton?
1: Friends? Acquaintances. I haven't been back for 10 years.
2: They'll scarcely remember you, will they?
1: The ones who are important will remember me. They will remember me very well.

0: Hello there. Am I late?
1: Oh, no. Right on the dot. Just 5:30 now. Here, let me take your coat.
0: Thanks.
1: Now, come along and meet everyone. I'm so anxious for you to meet my parents. Told so much about you.
0: I didn't realize you knew so much about me.
1: You know what I mean. Mother, I want you to meet Mr. Reginald Parker.
2: Well, how do you do, Mr. Parker?
0: How do you do?
1: Mrs. Shackleton.
0: How do you do?
1: Mr. Shackleton.
0: How are you?
1: My father, Dr. Manby.
3: How do you do, sir?
1: And Chief Inspector Allison.
4: How do you do?
2: Well, everyone's here now but the Lord Mayor. I wonder what can be keeping him.
3: Well, it's barely 5:30 now. It's a bit of a walk from his place. I expect you to be long directly.
4: Well, Mr. Parker, it's a pleasure to meet you in the flesh, so to speak, sir.
0: I have an impression that we have met in the flesh before, Inspector.
4: Well, not that I recall, sir, and I'm sure that I would.
0: I would have thought so too, Inspector, if only because of our mutual adventures in villainy.
4: Eh? Oh, I see what you mean. Well, sir, I'm a practical criminologist, or more supposed to be, and I must confess that I find most of these plays and films and so on about crime rather preposterous.
0: Why?
4: Why, in this day and age, a man can't go about killing people without being caught. Once in a while, perhaps, but when you get these stories of chats with 2 or 3 and a whole string of victims, oh, no, never.
1: But, Inspector, they always are caught in the end, if only to prove to the kiddies that crime doesn't pay.
0: But supposing it were the perfect crime.
4: Oh, bosh, there's no such thing.
0: Really?
4: Are you interested in criminology, Mr. Parker? We ought to get together some evening while you're here. Perhaps I can give you a few experiences of my own that would amuse you.
0: I should be delighted, Inspector. In fact, I shall make a point of it.
1: Excuse me a moment. Hello? Yes. Yes, I'll call you. It's for you, Daddy.
3: Oh, thank you, my dear. Yes? Yes, this is Dr. Manby speaking. What? Good Lord. Yes. Very well, I'll tell him and I'll come over at once.
1: What is it? What's wrong?
3: Terrible thing has just happened. We'll need you on this, I'm afraid, Inspector.
4: Now, what's happened?
3: The Lord Mayor has been murdered.
4: Murdered?
3: Can't understand it. Why, he didn't have an enemy in the world.
4: When did it happen?
3: He left his house at 5:15 to come over here. He was apparently attacked by someone who'd been lurking in the shrubbery of his own grounds. He was killed at 5:30. His watch had been smashed during the struggle, and that's when it stopped.
0: And how was he killed, Doctor?
3: He was strangled.
1: It was fantastic, of course. But there it was, that terrible coincidence. The strangling in Brighton. I must confess that my main concern was for Reggie. The way everyone glanced at him, the polite, standoffish way they talked to him, was enough to show they thought that somehow he was responsible for the dreadful thing that had happened. As for myself, I felt almost as badly as he did, and thought I'd never known anyone quite so brave. For it was clear he wanted to get away, and he was quite free to go. And yet he stayed on in Brighton, as though compelled to. Perhaps by a strange feeling that he mustn't run off until the mystery had been solved. He even made a little joke about it that night that I drove him to the concert.
0: Well, this is one way of facing the music.
1: Reggie, you mustn't say that.
0: Oh, I'm sorry. I hope you didn't mind too much driving me down.
1: Of course I didn't.
0: I know you must think I'm a low dog for picking the one night when you wouldn't come along. But it's their only program of Rimsky-Korsakov, and I couldn't bear to miss it.
1: I'll come another time, if you want me to.
0: I want you to very much.
1: Reggie, did you ever think that a play might have an effect on people who saw it?
0: How?
1: That someone might see it and want to do the same thing?
0: Oh.
1: Reggie, I think that's what happened. I think that someone saw your play and is trying to do the same thing in real life. Some poor creature with a twisted mind.
0: A twisted mind?
1: Please don't think I'm blaming you. But a play like that should never have been written. Should never have been allowed.
0: Perhaps it was just fated to be that way.
1: It's the only thing I can think of to explain the things that have happened.
0: Does it make a great deal of difference to you?
1: Difference?
0: In the way you feel about me.
1: Oh, Reggie, no.
0: I'm glad of that because I think quite soon now, perhaps after tonight, I shall have something very important to tell you, April.
1: Oh. Well, here we are.
0: Well, thanks for bringing me, and you will pick me up.
1: At 11:30 sharp.
5: Tickets, please, sir.
0: Here you are.
5: First aisle on your right, sir. First seat in the last row.
0: Am I late?
5: No, sir. It's just about to begin, sir.

0: Doctor.
1: Hello, dear Parker. Come in.
0: Thank you.
1: I was just listening to a little music on my telephone. Do you know it?
0: Sherazade? Yes, it's just 42 minutes long.
1: Oh, is it? I never timed it. Here, make yourself comfortable by the fire. I was rather hoping you'd pick this evening to drop in. I'm all alone.
0: I remember you said you'd be. You have quite a music library, Inspector.
1: Yes.
0: And I see you collect other things as well.
1: Oh, my private chamber of horrors. Interested?
0: Very much.
1: Of course, you did want to talk about crime, didn't you? Well, each of these things, rather gruesome, most of them to you, I expect, is like a trophy to me. I take this butcher knife. You can imagine what that was used for, I suppose.
0: His wife?
1: That's it. Carved her up and put her in a trunk and checked her at Brighton Station. We didn't find her for 3 months. Never did find her head. We got the chap, though. Now, here's something you don't see very often.
0: A hangman's noose.
1: Yes, the fellow who wore that collar last got me my biggest promotion.
0: It must be a great moment of satisfaction when the bolt is pulled, the rope tightens, and you know your murder is done for.
1: Yes, it is, for a fact.

0: But you've only heard half of my theory, Inspector. Let us also suppose that the representative of the prosecution to whom this innocent man was betrayed was someone more interested in collecting trophies than in seeing justice. An ambitious man. A chief inspector of police, shall we say. Someone like you, Inspector.
1: Really, Mr. Parker.
0: Then it would also follow that our man would strangle you. Wouldn't it, Inspector?
1: I'm afraid play-acting has influenced your judgment, sir.
0: This is no play, Inspector.
1: Oh, you couldn't get away with a thing like this.
0: You've said that before.
1: People know where you are.
0: Exactly. You see, I am at a concert.
1: No!

0: Been waiting long?
1: No, it's just over.
0: Did you enjoy it?
1: I don't think I've ever enjoyed a concert quite so much in all my life.
0: Really?
1: Do you have a wireless in your car?
0: Yes, there it is, right in front of you.
1: Oh, yes, of course. I thought we might hear a bit of news.
0: Mm-hmm.
2: Under intense anti-aircraft fire, the raiders were driven off. However, with only a minimum of damage to non-military objectives. I have just been handed a dispatch from Brighton. The Brighton Strangler has struck again. At approximately 11 o'clock tonight, Chief Inspector Allison of the Brighton Police Force was found dead in his flat.
0: Reggie.
2: He had apparently been murdered in the same manner as the Lord Mayor of Brighton, only 3 days before, by strangling. Again, there were no clues to the killer.
0: Reggie.
1: It's fortunate, my dear, that you and others know I was at the concert this evening.
0: Fortunate?
1: Because otherwise it might seem almost one coincidence too many.
0: Coincidence? Suddenly all this coincidence that had seemed only the trickery of an impossible nightmare became the evidence of terrible reality. How I managed to maintain a semblance of calm as I drove him back to his hotel, I shall never know. The next day he had left, and that afternoon he called me from London. He said it was most urgent that I see him. I knew that I must go. But first, I went to the police.
3: It's fortunate he came to us first. Now, if you know where he is, miss, we'll arrest him at once.
0: But I don't know where he is. And besides, I have no proof. Neither of you, neither has anyone.
3: There's all the proof we need, miss.
0: But don't you see the pattern? I'm to meet him at the Plaza Hotel. And the Plaza Hotel is a terrace. And tonight is New Year's Eve. And my name is April.
3: You'll be taking your life in your hands, miss.
0: Oh, maybe I'm wrong. I pray that I am. Maybe he won't have to do anything and he'll come to you of his own accord when I tell him you want him. But if I'm not wrong, if this is the only way to save him, I'm the only person in the world who can do it.
3: Well, what did you say the line in the play was?
0: He says, and now you, my dear, are the only person alive who knows.
3: The only person alive who knows.
0: You do have a script for the play, don't you?
3: Oh, yes, yes.
0: Because you'll have to come right in on cue.
3: Do you have a copy of the play for yourself?
0: I don't need one. I know it now by heart.

0: 11. 12. Midnight and the new year.
1: Shall we go in? It's a bit chilly out here, don't you think?
0: No, we can't go in just yet because...
1: Because what?
0: Because something has to happen first.
1: What has to happen?
0: You know what happened to the Lord Mayor of Brighton, don't you? And the Chief Inspector, he was strangled too, wasn't he?
1: Reggie.
0: Don't try to pretend you haven't guessed who I am.
1: Reggie, this is where the lines are different from the play. I've known who you are.
0: Go on, say it. The Brighton Strangler.
1: And now you have the silk cord in your hands and you want to strangle me. But you mustn't. Well, listen to me, Reggie. You've been sick. Don't you understand? You've been sick and you've got to get well.
0: And now you, my dear, are the only person alive who knows.
1: Reggie, no.
0: Yes.
2: Lord, all of you. Lord. He's let go of it all, right? But keep him covered all the same.
0: Thank you. Thank you very much. Thank you.
2: He's backing up to the railing. He'll fall. Stop him, someone.
0: Thank you. Thank you very much. Thank you, everybody. Good night.
1: So in a trance, bowing as he had so often to so many enchanted audiences.

0: pincers of the Brighton Strangler. He stepped backwards towards the low parapet as though again leaving the stage and fell. We found him on the pavement below. He was still alive.
1: It's April from Brighton. We were bombed, weren't we? And then I heard applause. I think I'm hurt, but you'll help me, won't you? I want to take just one last curtain call.
0: He died there, in my arms.

0: And so closes The Brighton Strangler, based on the RKO picture and starring John Loder with June Dupre. Tonight's study in Suspense. Suspense is produced, edited, and directed by William Spear.
1: There is no reason at all, Elsa Maxwell says, why everyone should not have the enjoyment of Roma wines with everyday meals and when entertaining friends.
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0: Before we bring you news about next week's program, I should like, for our sponsors, the Roma Wine Company, and for all of us who collaborate to bring you Suspense, Mr. Spear, our 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wish you a very Merry Christmas. Next Thursday, same time, you will hear Miss Ida Lupino as star of Suspense.
1: 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An open telegram from Washington concerning the Merchant Marine, which should be listened to with vital interest by eligible members of our audience. 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Contracts have been awarded for hundreds of additional new ships. Every one of these ships must be manned by 40 to 50 men, most of them with previous sea experience. Long Pacific distances and expanding supply problems call for continuous employment of large numbers of men and ships until Japan is totally defeated. Universal demand for strong post-war merchant marine makes post-war opportunities in these jobs fully as great as in any American industry today.

0: 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Here's an episode of Witch's Tale, which originally aired Sunday, May 16th, 1937, 89 years ago today, titled Rat in a Trap.
1: The Witch's Tale.

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They're waiting for you.

0: old I be today. Yes, sir, 102 year old. Well, Satan, now it's time to spin these folks another of our cheerful little bedtime stories. Douse out them lights so we'll have it nice and dark. When you listens to our tales, sitting in the gloom, it helps you to have purty dreams. Now, draw up to the fire and gaze into the embers. Gaze into them deep, and soon you'll be away out west in Michigan. And there, in a fine big house where there's a party going on, begins our yarn called Rat in a Trap. Rat in a Trap!
1: Didn't know you're out here on the veranda, Denny.
2: Enjoying the night air, Mr. Cowper.
1: It's as hot as blazes inside. But young fellas like you should be in there dancing in spite of the heat.
2: I'm afraid I'm not much of a dancer.
1: You mean when the only girl you care to dance with doesn't happen to be around, eh? Son, you're certainly a model for husbands. Too bad Lucy didn't come in with us this morning. She'd have enjoyed this.
2: I wish she had come along the way things turned out. As you know, I expected to return on the late afternoon train.
1: I'm glad you missed that last train, so we can have you here tonight.
2: Yes, it's nice to be here, but this is the first night Lucy and I have been separated since our marriage. And
1: nowadays, ladies have the vote. One of the first things a rising young lawyer with political ambitions must learn is not to appear too much married.
2: Oh, I forgot that you're trying to make me president someday.
1: I may, but right now we'll compromise on United States Senator. Seriously, son, you have the stuff, and people have begun to talk about you. You're pretty young for the job, but I've about decided to run you for prosecutor next election. Think you can make good?
2: I? Oh, all I can say is that I'll do my best.
1: That's pretty fair from what you've shown so far, but, Dan, you have a couple of faults that won't fit so well in the district attorney's office.
2: Oh, what do you mean?
1: You know, you've shut off your mouth a lot about certain disagreements you have with our criminal code.
2: Well, I've said that our laws are unfitted to the crimes they were designed to control. I've said that because I think it. Our penal code is wholly unsuited to cope with the 1,001 types of crime and the varied individuals who commit it. If I had the power, I'd amend that code so that it would cease to be a makeshift of political expediency and instead would truly serve the cause of justice.
1: Doggone, that's as good a piece of campaign propaganda as I ever listened to.
2: Oh, I meant what I said.
1: Maybe you did, but you said it like a politician, and that's what interests me. I take back what I said about your faults. Develop them. But it's getting late. Come and dance with some of those pretty girls inside before the party breaks out.
2: I'd better telephone Lucy first. I feel a little uneasy. That summer place of ours is so isolated back in the woods and
1: Lucy's not alone there.
2: No, Pete Lorillard and his wife are with her. Oh, if she'd been alone, I'd have hired a cab and driven back tonight instead of waiting for the morning train.
1: Over those roads, you'd arrive tomorrow afternoon. Come on, let's go inside.
2: All right.
0: There you are, Dick. Oh, we've been looking for you everywhere, you and Abner. There's a lovely little blonde simply dying to meet you.
2: Oh, well, I've come gladly to save her life, but I really think I should call up Lucy once more, if you don't mind.
0: I do mind. And so will Lucy if you call her at this hour. Daddy, she'll be sound asleep.
2: I suppose you're right, but somehow
1: Speaking of telephones, Hello? Who do you want? Daniel Miller.
2: Oh, for me?
1: It's Lucy.
2: Lucy?
1: Dan, she's crying. There's something the matter.
2: Something the matter? Yeah, give me that phone. Lucy? Yes, dear, this is Dan. What's wrong, darling? You sound hysterical. You say the Lorillards were called away this afternoon? You're alone? 3 men are breaking in the house? Lucy! Lucy! Oh, my God!

0: I?
1: Yes, you can't help me, and I can't help myself. We're both helpless. Helpless, and wrapped in a trap. May God forgive me for what I'm making you suffer, but I had to call you to hear your voice for the last time.
0: The last time?
1: Yes, the last. These men are beasts. They're drunken. They know I'm alone.
0: The gun I gave you.
1: I have it in my hand. I fired all the shots but one. I saved that for myself.
0: No, no.
1: It's the only way. Listen, dear. Listen, please. You can't help me now. But maybe you can punish after I'm dead.
0: Oh, God, Lucy.
1: Listen, darling. I have so little time. The leader came here this afternoon begging food, and I saw him plainly. He's a big, dark, unshaven man with a livid, criss-cross scar above his left eye that runs from brow to temple. Remember, dear. Remember.
0: Oh, Lucy.
1: Wait. Mr. Lorillard drove him away. Then the Lorillard were called at home. The man had been watching. He came back with two others. One, short with red hair. The other, a blonde man with a limp. Remember, dear. Remember. They're in the house.
0: Mercy.
1: The lock to this door won't hold a moment.

0: Dan Boyd. You shouldn't have come to my office today. A man who's just spent 6 months in the hospital has no business to even poke his nose outside of doors.
1: I'm quite strong now, Mr. Cowper, and I had to come and have a talk to you. While I was in the hospital, out of what you thought was kindness, you censored all police reports to me. Now I want you to tell me whether they honestly expect to ever find the creatures who caused my wife to put a bullet to her head.
0: Danny,
1: I want the truth.
0: All right, son. I won't lie to you. I've kept the cops working on this case as they've never worked before. They haven't fallen down because they've never had a single worthwhile clue to work on. When they arrived at your house in the woods that night, the men who broke in had disappeared. We assume they were hobos of the most depraved type. But that's all we know about them. We found no fingerprints. We have no clue to their appearance even. Except the meager description of poor frantic Lucy.
1: Yes. The meager description of poor frantic Lucy. A big dark man with a livid crisscross scar above his left eye that runs from brow to temple. Remember, dear. Remember. One a short man with red hair. The third a blonde man with a limp. Remember, dear. Remember.
0: Son, the cops have picked up hundreds. Only they've been forced to turn loose again. There's no evidence of any kind. If we had the guilty brutes before us in this room, we couldn't prove it without their own confessions. As a lawyer, you know what we're up against.
1: An impossible job for lawyers and police. And if our law could catch them in its net, the code provides no punishment to fit their crime. Goodbye, Mr. Cowper.
0: Goodbye? Why, you say that as though we mightn't meet again.
1: We may not. I'm leaving town tomorrow. I've got a job to do.
0: Say, look here. You haven't the crazy idea that you can find those men yourself? Dan, to locate those three brutes and secure evidence against them, a man might have to search the hobo jungles of this country an entire lifetime. I know how bitter you feel, son. But the past is past. And grief and hatred won't unmake it. I've got big things in store for you, boy. Pick up the threads of your normal life again. Think of your future, your career.
1: My future's to remember. My career's to repay. Goodbye, Mr. Cowper.
2: Thomas, that Yankee partner you're around?
3: Yeah, you might find him down by the railroad yards, Jesse. Dave Borden sure picks himself some funny friends.
2: Why do you suppose he likes them tramps, lawyers?
3: I haven't an idea.
2: Sure, they meant to be in this town off and on for 9 years now. Yet no one knows him.
3: Well, I wouldn't say that, Jesse. I know him pretty well.
2: Yeah, no wire jumps like a shell-shocked soldier every time a telephone rings?
3: No.
2: Yeah, no why his hair snow white when he today more than 40.
3: No.
2: Know what his real name was before he changed it to Dave Morton?
3: No, and them things is none of my business or yours.
2: Just the same, there's a mystery about that man that sort of worries me. Lawyer Thomas, why do you suppose your partner, Lawyer Morton, pays me $5 cash money for every tramp we get in the jailhouse who I persuade to take him for a tourney?
3: My partner pays you money to secure him hobo clients? Hey, are you here now to bring him such a case?
2: But this time it's just for joke. The client I'm bringing him today is that tramp who murdered the old woman. Big Mike, the dog Sheriff Greeley rescued from the lynching mob last night. Big Mike asked me to get him Mr. Morton for his lawyer. Yeah, said a pal of his had told him about him.
3: No partner of mine is touching his case. If Morton got the brute off by a miracle, they'd both be lynched.
2: Yeah, he is Morton now.
1: Hello, Jesse. Hello, Tom.
3: All day.
2: Lawyer Morton, a man over at the jailhouse who ain't got no money wants to hire you to get him out.
1: Thanks for bringing the message, Jesse. But if you're speaking of Big Mike, I've already seen him. I'm going to defend him.
3: You're going to defend Big Mike?
1: Yes, Tom.
2: Lawyer Morton, you're joking.
3: Dave, you're mad. The man is guilty.
2: Guilty as hell.
1: I'm going to save him from the rope because I like his looks. He's a big, dark man with a scar above his left eye. A livid crisscross scar that runs from brow to temple.

0: wins acquittal. 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
1: God. Look at the people buying them papers and then standing around reading them, talking about me. If you hadn't to sneak me here to your house, boss, they'd have had me swinging on the lamppost by now.
2: Come away from the window. You're safe here, Mike.
1: Gee, I hope so. But you gotta get me out of town quick. They look for me here and string me up.
2: They'll never lynch you, Mike. I'm taking care of you now. Better have another drink. And I draw those curtains tighter.
1: I do need another hooker, boss. And I'm drinking it to you. No other mouthpiece in the world could have swung that jury so they'd bring a verdict of not guilty.
2: No. No other in the world. I used perjured testimony, lying witnesses, a framed alibi. I used every dirty trick in the book. But I got you off, Mike. Out of jail, away from the hangman. And I've got you now. Alone with me.
1: See, you're acting a little crazy, boss. Say, I'll have another. You know, I can't figure you out, boss. Why do you make me tell you how I croaked that old woman for you to take my case?
2: I was interested in you, Mike. And for 10 years it's been my rule to know the truth about my client's guilt or innocence before I took a case.
1: Yeah, I heard that. And every hobo from Maine to California says that spilling you the truth never brought him home. That's why I told you the works right off the bat. You got a great name in the jungle, boss.
2: It took me 10 years to build that reputation, Mike. Won't you have another drink?
1: Thanks. But gee, you'll have me stewed in a minute. Well, here's how again. Say, you're a funny guy. You not only spend your own dough to buy witnesses and all, but then you bring me to your house and treat me like a prince.
2: It's very simple, Mike. I've done the things I have because you interest me. Yeah, interest me tremendously. Now, I'd like to know more about your life, about your travels, experiences. Other little peccadilloes before you so neatly strangled that last old woman.
1: Say, why you always asking me questions about what I done before we met?
2: Are you afraid to trust a man who saved your life?
1: Oh, but you ask such nutty questions. How long I'd had this crooked scar over my eye, for instance?
2: I was merely curious as to whether you had it 10 years ago when you were in Michigan.
1: And I told you I don't know nothing about Michigan.
2: Oh, come on, Mike. You've lied about that long enough. I never mentioned it before, but friends of yours have told me you were there.
1: What friends?
2: Let me see now. Oh, yeah. Their names were Red and Limpy.
1: Red and Limpy? You know them?
2: Quite well. I haven't seen them lately. Have you?
1: No. Neither has anyone else.
2: What do you mean?
1: That they disappeared from the road. And they ain't in jail nowheres. They're just gone. What'd they tell you about me in Michigan?
2: The most interesting story I've ever heard. About a house in the woods. And a woman.
1: They told you that, eh?
2: Yes. Have another drink. I'll open this fresh bottle and join you. Suppose you tell me about your Michigan adventure.
1: I didn't have no part in it. I didn't...
2: Here's your drink, Mike.
1: I must be off my nut to be afraid of you. I got reason to trust you. And I need help about that Michigan job. Need it bad. Listen... The word's gone round that that dame's husband has been searching ever since it happened. That he's been on the road with the bows and riding the rails, living in the jungles, asking questions, trying to learn who caused his wife to shoot herself. They say he did for Red and Limpy, and no one's even found their bodies. He used to be a lawyer, just like you, boss. He was... God!
2: Why are you stopping, Mike?
1: The notion just crossed me mind that you might be him. I must be drunk to think a thing like that about the guy who saved me from the rope. If you was her husband, you'd have sent me there. Say, give me that drink, boss, and I'll spill the works. This liquor tastes funny, but it's good. It's swell. Drink your own, too, boss, and I'll tell you all about a pretty little dame in the house in the woods. helpless she was as a rat in a trap. Helpless, frightened, like I like to see him. Too bad she shot herself before. Say, boss, what's eating you? You crushed that glass in your hand as if it was paper. And your eyes look crazy. See, what you pulling them curtains on the wall for?
2: So you can see what lies behind them.
1: Just a couple of plaster statues of two guys' heads and shoulders. But the faces is all gone, so the bones are shown through. What happened to those faces?
2: You're going to find out, Mike. Just as Red and Limpy learned.
1: Red and Limpy?
2: These busts are their death masks. Taken in soft plaster after they've lain here helpless. Helpless! Helpless as rats in a trap. And you're going to lie here, helpless, while your punishment fits your crime.
1: God, you're the guy.
2: I'm the husband of the girl you brought to death.
1: I'm going to get out of here.
2: You can. You can rise from that chair.
1: You dope me liquor. I can't move.
2: I'll move you. Down to my cellar below. Down to my cellar, which I've saved you from the gallows. The news for you will be too easy, Mike. Your punishment will fit your crime.
1: No, let me go. Let me go. What you gonna do?
2: Your punishment will fit your crime. Your punishment will fit your crime. You can't see a thing in this cellar, can you, Mike? And no one's so helpless as when they're in the dark.
1: I want you to be very helpless, Mike.
2: More helpless than a rat in a trap. Helpless as a woman alone in the house in the woods. Helpless as a man who loved her and who heard you 50 miles away. Helpless as a man who heard the shot that killed her.
1: He couldn't raise his hand to save her. What you gonna do to me? Hey, you got me tied to stakes and it's spread eagle on the floor. But how are you gonna kill me? What are you gonna do?
2: You're struggling, Mike. But your bonds will hold. I tied them very tight.
1: What did you do to Red and Limpy that you're gonna do to me? In them plaster busts upstairs, what happened to their faces?
2: Guess, Mike, guess.
1: If you don't tell me, I go nuts. Nuts, I tell you, raving nuts.
2: Oh, no, you won't. Not for many hours. I've investigated the length of time required to drive men mad. Your brain's undeveloped, so it'll take you longer than most.
1: Ah, help, help. God, if I could only see you. Lying, you're putting something over me head.
2: Yeah, part of a little apparatus that made Red and Limpy featureless. Use your imagination, Mike. You may guess how it's done.
1: Oh, God. Oh, God. Why don't you curse at me? Beat me? Kick me? Do something I can understand? What are you going to do to me when you leave me? How am I going to die?
2: When I reach the top of these stairs, you'll know. When I open the secret panel, it will soon be the door of your tomb. Then you'll have a moment's light. Just enough for a quick, short glimpse around you.
1: Two skeletons beside me. The bones of Red and Limpy. What else do you see? There's a cage coming over my head. A cage like a rat trap. Oh, it is a rat trap. A rat in it. A rat in the cage with me. And soon he'll be crawling over my head and biting. Ah! That's what happened to the other faces. A rat. No! Don't leave me in the dark, waiting, helpless, guessing when that rat's going to start a bite.
2: That's your punishment, Mike.
1: Oh,
2: goodbye.
3: The third, Lucy. And the last. I remember. And I repay.
4: Martin! Dave Martin! Martin Morgan!
3: Yes, Tom. I hear you.
4: For God's sake, let me in. Quick, as you value your life.
3: I'll let you in, Tom. What's the matter, Tom?
5: What you knew would be the matter when you got Big Mike acquitted. A lynching mob is formed and a tenant for this house.
2: They won't find Big Mike here. He's gone.
5: They ain't after him. They're coming here with the rope to hang you, Dave.
2: They can hang me if they want to, Tom. They think I wish to live. I don't.
5: Why, you're talking like a fool. Come on. There ain't time to talk.
2: But I want to talk, Tom, about imagination. Imagination that can see a living rat in a crumpled old gray rag and mutilated human faces in two old broken plaster busts of poor blind justice. Imagination that kills more horribly and surely than if the things it sees were real.
5: Dave Morton, I think you're mad. That mama's almost here. And if they find you, they'll hang you to a tree. Keep away from that front door. Here, what are you going to do?
2: I'm going to meet them. Those who usurp the place of justice must expect a punishment to fit their crime.

end of that, Satan. Next time we'll have another pretty yarn to spin these folks. A very pretty yarn.

0: 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You just heard an episode of Witch's Tale, which originally aired Sunday, May 16th, 1937, 89 years ago today, titled Rat in a Trap. This episode of Escape originally aired Sunday, May 16th, 1948, 78 years ago today. Its title, The Match.
1: Escape!
2: You are fighting your way through a frozen wilderness, torn by the icy blast of an Arctic blizzard, and driving you on towards certain death is a man with a gun from whom you cannot escape.
1: Escape, designed to free you from the four walls of today for a half hour of high adventure.
2: Tonight, we escape to the Canadian North Woods, to a lonely wilderness where justice finds strange paths, as James Oliver Curwood told it in his famous story, The Match.

0: Just below the Arctic Circle, where blizzards scream in the winter and tear frozen branches from the pine trees, where the driven sleet cuts human skin like flying glass, there men know and fear the eternal spirit of the icy north, the great cold spirit that weaves the patterns of human destiny, both weaves and destroys. Forever and again, the spirit throws out strange swirls of chance and coincidence that meet eventually in a terrible whirlpool which swallows up the old pattern and creates some new and different one for men to wonder and marvel at. One such swirl in time and space began months ago and far to the south, in a logging camp near the southern border of Canada, where two men faced each other on a narrow trail in the light of a full moon. It began in violence and hatred.
1: What do you want, Loring?
2: Thorne, I've been talking to Jeannie. She told me what you did.
1: Well, what about it?
2: She told me all of it, the whole thing.
1: Too bad, Loring. But if you can't keep your wife from casting her eye around, then that's your tough luck.
2: There were no eyes cast around, and you know it.
1: All right, then. What are you going to do about it?
2: I'm not sure yet.
1: Then I'll tell you. Nothing. You haven't got a leg to stand on. I'm running this camp and every man in it. And if you don't like what I do, then get out.
2: I'm planning to stay.
1: In that case, you'd better get used to the way I run things. Men and women. And the next time I drop
2: Why,
1: in...
2: Why, you dirty...
1: That's it, eh? Well, then...
2: Drop that knife, Thorne. Drop it!

0: Thorn!
1: That rock under his head. He's dead.
2: Jeannie?
3: Billy. Billy, what's wrong?
2: Jeannie, I ran into Thorn a few minutes ago.
3: Oh, Billy, your hands. What did you do?
2: I hit him, Jeannie. He started to pull a knife, so I knocked him down. His head hit a rock when he fell. He's dead.
3: No. Oh, no.
2: They probably won't find Thorn till morning, so I've got to get out of here in the next half hour.
3: Leave?
2: I'm new here, Jeannie. They don't know me. It's just my word. I wouldn't have a chance.
3: Where'll we go?
2: Not you. You're going to take the baby and go back to the cottage in New York State.
3: But where are you planning to go?
2: North, honey. A long ways north. I'll have a better chance up there in the woods.
3: They'll catch you, Billy. They always do.
2: Don't worry. They won't catch me. And somehow, sooner or later, we're going to be back together again. Believe me.
4: And so in the south, one black swirl of chance is born and moves slowly northward through time and space. Moves even as the great Arctic storms move across the faces of continents. And there ahead of it, among the tumbled ridges of spruce and pine, another swirl of human fate moves at the whim of the bleak spirit of that frozen land. Moves first one way, then another, but centers always near one certain red-coated uniform of the Royal Canadian Mounted Police. Centers on the hard, lean figure of a man called Sergeant Brokaw.
5: Nice shot, Sergeant.
6: Thanks, Trooper.
5: The captain sent me to...
6: Wait. There's one of our targets still up out there.
5: Dead center. Brother, I wish I could shoot like that.
6: Work on it. Good shooting's something you'll need if you stay in the Mounties.
5: I guess it's helped you plenty of times.
6: Yeah, a few. What have you got there, telegram?
5: Yeah. It's an order the captain told me to bring out to you. Here.
6: Let's see. Special assignment for apprehension and return of a fugitive. Name, Billy Loring. Height, 5 feet, 11 inches. Weight, and so on and so on. Last seen near Hobbs Landing on October 3rd and reported heading north. Wanted for murder. Sergeant Brokaw signed. Instruction, bring back fugitive.
5: They make it sound plenty simple, Sergeant. Bring back fugitive.
6: That's just the way it ought to sound. When you're assigned to bring a man in, you bring him in. That's all there's to it. There's no excuse and no alibi for not doing it. You can take my word on it, Trooper. I've been doing it for 12 years.
5: And so far, you've never missed getting your men?
6: Not so far, not ever. When I go after a man, I'm going to get him, sooner or later. And one way or another, I'm going to bring him back. Every time. And that goes for this, what's his name, Loring. You can bet your life on it.

0: though they grew in time and space, these two great swirls of chance, the one hovering in the north and the other moving toward it slowly across 1,000 miles and through 227 days. And one night at last, they met in a tiny raw pine cabin hidden in the blizzard-frozen marsh hard up against the Arctic Circle. And the wild whirlpool born from that meeting created strange, new patterns of human life and death and destiny.
1: All right, Loring. Let's have your other wrist. There.
2: You don't need these handcuffs. You've got me, that's that.
1: I don't take chances, Loring. You know it already, of course, but you're under arrest in the name of the Crown for murder. You can sit down in that chair by the stove.
2: Thanks. It's funny, I've lived here all winter and I've had pretty good luck trapping. I've been selling furs to the Indians. In another month, I'd have had enough to go away and meet my wife. Then you come along.
1: Tough luck, Loring. We'll start back for the post in the morning, or at least as soon as this blizzard lets up.
2: That'll be 3 days. It always is. What's your name?
1: Brokaw. Sergeant Brokaw.
2: That's kind of funny somehow, today being the day you found me.
1: Glad I did. I hate to be camping out in that blizzard tonight. What's so funny about today?
2: It's her birthday. I mean my wife, Jeannie. Here, let me show
1: you. Hold it, Loring.
2: Oh, no. It's all right. It's just her photograph. Here, let me unwrap it. See?
1: She's a pretty girl.
2: Yeah, that and everything else, Sergeant. You married?
1: No.
2: Had some of her hair, that curl that's pinned to the picture.
1: Yeah. Red, isn't it?
2: It's like red gold. We got married on her birthday. So today's our wedding anniversary, too. She wanted it that way. She said the best things in her life always happened on her birthday.
1: Yeah, well...
2: Yeah, I guess it was crazy. But I was so happy when I got up this morning about what day it was and only 2 months to go and all. I put 2 places at the breakfast table and I propped her picture up by one of them. I sat there talking to her while we ate together. I guess you get like that up here alone. I haven't seen a white man for 3 months. I had a little dog for a while, but he died about 6 weeks ago, and there wasn't any chance to get another one. Jeannie always liked dogs. Dogs and kids. You don't mind my talking this way, do you, Sergeant? It kind of helps.
1: I don't mind. Why should I?
2: Well, the thing is, we've always been so blamed crazy about each other. We'd never been apart until this came up. And then we had to be. And in another month or two, we'd have been back together.
1: It's your own fault, Loring. It's not my concern. My job was to find you and bring you in. I've done part of that, and I will do the rest of it.
2: Maybe so. I warn you right now, Sergeant, I'll make it as tough for you as possible. I'm going to get away if I can. You see, I promised her that we'd be together again.
1: It's up to you, Loring. But if you start to play rough, I can play a whole lot rougher. One way or another, I'm going to bring you in to stand trial. And there's nothing can stop me.
2: Maybe so, Sergeant.
1: You see, I'm probably the hardest man in the whole Royal Canadian Mounted, Loring. And that's your hard luck, too. Because you might have softened up another man with that stuff you were telling.
2: You think that's why I talked about it?
1: I don't know, and I don't care. The only thing that matters is that I've got a job to do. I always have done it, and I'm going to do it this time. You can depend on that.
2: I guess duty's a big part of your life.
1: Not a big part of it, Loring. It's all of it. Now, if you don't mind, I've come 15 miles through the snow today. Last 5 against a blizzard. I'm tired. Let's turn in.
2: All right, sure.
1: You can take the bunk. Leave your clothes on.
2: Is it all right if I get that photograph off the table?
1: Go ahead. All right. Put your feet together.
2: Huh? What's the chain for?
1: Another reason to call me hard. I'm going to padlock it around your ankles.
2: You are cautious.
1: That's That's right, Loring. There. Call out if you want anything in the night. If you try to get up without calling, I'll kill you. I'll sleep here in the chair. And this gun happens to be cocked.
2: Thanks for warning me. Good night, Sergeant.
1: Good night.
2: By the way, Sergeant Brokaw.
1: Yeah?
2: It's too bad you never got married.
1: Why?
2: Now, because when you go to sleep, you've nobody to dream about.
3: Billy. Billy, darling. Can you hear me?
2: Yes, Jeannie. Yes, darling.
3: Never mind the blizzard. It doesn't matter. We've been in storms before.
2: Yes, I remember.
3: And today's my birthday. And also the day we were married. Nothing can really hurt us. Everything's going to be all right.
2: Yes, Jeannie. Yes, everything is going to be all right.
3: Billy.
2: Yes, Jeannie.
3: Remember one time in the fall, we built a bonfire and roasted ears of corn. That was in the field back of the cottage.
2: Oh, yes, 2 years ago. That was on your birthday, too.
3: Yes, yes. And do you remember how the smoke would always get in your eyes and how it would follow you around and make you cough and sneeze?
2: Sure, I remember.
3: Remember? The smoke, Billy. The smoke.
2: Sure, I remember.
3: Billy, the smoke. The smoke.
2: What? Smoke. The cabin's on fire. Sergeant. Sergeant Brokaw.
4: What?
2: Wake up. The cabin's on fire.
4: Good Lord.
2: Will you get this chain off my feet? I can't walk.
4: No time. The whole roof's on fire. I'll carry it. Smoke. Can't see the door. Oh, here it is. Yeah, looks like we made it.
2: Thanks, Sergeant.
4: I gotta get back in there. All our stuff's in there.
2: You can't make it.
4: There goes the roof.
1: I guess you know the spot we're in, Loring.
2: Yes, I know. Our heavy coats, mittens, snowshoes, and all of our food is burning up inside there.
1: And it's 40 below, and the blizzard's just starting. Here, you can't lie there in the snow. I'll get that chain off your ankles. There you are.
2: Thanks, Sergeant. What about the handcuffs?
1: They stay on, Loring.
2: Are you crazy? What difference does it make? We haven't a chance. You know that as well as I do.
1: Yeah, I know.
2: We couldn't be any worse off. We don't even have a match. I saw you fill your case and put it in your coat. It's inside there. We don't even have a match.
1: I know that, Loring. And I know everything else you're going to tell me. You don't have enough clothes to keep us from freezing to death. If we stay here and keep the fire going, we'll starve. It's 60 miles to the nearest post and 20 miles to Thoreau's, the next cabin down the trail. We might make 10 miles if we're lucky. More likely 5.
2: That's right. So why the handcuffs?
1: You've been living up here for 3 months, Loring. I've got an idea. You probably know some cabin a lot closer than Thoreau's. Some Indian or a trapper. Maybe not more than 2 or 3 miles away. You want to start breaking trail?
2: Well, suppose I did. What of it? Something good has always happened to me on Jeannie's birthday, and I think it has this time, Sergeant. It's a lot easier to freeze to death than to go back and die the way I'd be doing it. So.
1: So it's like that.
2: It's like that. Unless you want to make a deal.
1: What kind of a deal?
2: Take off these cuffs, give me that revolver, and I'll get you out of this. There's a cabin, all right.
1: Sorry, Loring. No deal.
2: You're a fool, Brokaw. I got nothing to lose, but you're just tossing your life away. How about it?
1: We'll take turns breaking trail. You can lead off first. We may as well start.
2: Where?
1: Thoreau's, of course.
2: 20 miles. Why don't we sit down and freeze to death here instead of 5 miles from here?
5: Because I'll be 5 miles closer to bringing you in. Come on.
2: You're a fool, Sergeant. You're beaten. You know it. Why don't you give in?
5: Come on, Loring. Let's get going.

0: Loring, how far do you think we've come by now?
1: I don't know. Let's rest for a minute.
0: Yeah, I'm pretty winded myself. 5 miles, you think?
1: I'd say about 4. 16 more to Thoreau's. Think we'll make it, Sergeant?
0: We'll try it.
1: If we only had some way of building fires, we could stop and get warm once in a while.
0: Not even an Indian could build a fire in this blizzard without matches.
1: Yeah. The wind is slacking off a bit.
0: Which means it'll get colder. Now, we better move on.
1: Sergeant, how about taking off these cuffs? They're freezing to my skin. Look, I'm bleeding on both wrists.
0: Then why don't you take us to that cabin you know about?
1: Want to make that deal?
0: No deal.
1: No deal, no cabin.
0: Then I'm sorry for you, Loring. But the cuffs stay on.
1: Why? What difference can it make? We'll both be dead in 2 hours anyway.
0: If we are, you'll still be wearing those cuffs. And this gun will still be in my holster. Dead or alive, you'll still be my prisoner.
1: The hardest man in the mountains.
0: Are you ready, Loring?
1: Sure, why not?
0: I'll let out for a while. Come on, let's go.
2: Of all those who dwell in this frozen land, the bleak, cruel spirit of the North is known best to men on the open trail. There, facing the breath of the blizzard, eyes blinded by the driving sleet, a man feels his soul grow small within him. And when that happens, his mind may turn to strange fantasies and to memories of a faraway voice.

0: Billy, can you hear me, Billy?
1: Yes, Jeannie.
0: Everything's going to be all right, Billy. I love you. And everything's going to be all right.
1: Sure, honey.
0: The snow doesn't matter. And the blizzard doesn't matter. They'll be gone soon. And there'll be only us.
1: Yeah. I can see you now, standing there at the gate. In front of the cottage.
0: That's right, darling. Don't look at the snow and the icy trees and the storm. Look at me instead. See?
1: Yeah. It's spring. The sun's shining.
0: And I'm wearing my hair the way you've always liked it.

0: Brokaw. Brokaw, what's the matter?
1: Elder. Tired. Rest a while.
0: You can't lie there like that. You'll be asleep in 5 minutes. That'll be the end.
1: 4 hours. How much further?
0: Oh, around 14 miles. Come about 6 altogether.
1: Your hands. They're in pretty bad shape.
0: I don't know, Sergeant. I can't feel anything now.
1: Might as well take those cuffs off. Stick out your hands.
0: Thanks, Sergeant.
1: Yeah. Here's my gun.
0: How come?
1: I'm through. Beat. I'm giving in, Loring. Take us to that cabin. What's wrong with you?
0: You're too late, Sergeant.
1: What do you mean?
0: The cabin's about 2 miles from where mine was. We're over 4 miles from it now. Neither one of us can last another half mile.
1: Yeah. I guess you're right. Well, looks like you win, Loring.
0: You might call it that. It's tough on you, though. I was going to die anyway.
1: Well, you may as well keep moving.
0: Why? This is as good a place as any.
1: Not going to stop trying as long as I can move. You can do what you like, Loring. I'm going on.
0: Wait a minute, Sergeant. If we had a fire and we could get warm for a while, then we can make that cabin without much danger.
1: Yeah, we haven't.
0: Suppose I say the word that'll save both of us, get us out of this. Will you go back to headquarters and tell them I'm dead?
1: No. No, I can't do that. In 12 years of the service, I haven't run up a white flag once. I'm not going to do it now. Dying or no dying.
0: Duty, huh?
1: Call it whatever you want. We'll make you square offer, though. Pull us out of this, and I'll give you 24 hours head start. As soon as we're both on our feet again.
0: You're all right, Brokaw. Funny, I don't even know why I'm doing this. I couldn't let you go on down the trail there. You'd stumble into a drift and be dead before you made half a mile, and I'd have been safe then. Funny, I don't know why I'd do it. Maybe it's on account of her.
1: What's your plan, Larry? What have you got in mind?
0: I'll take the offer of 24 hours, Brokaw. I've got a match.
1: A match?
0: Yeah, just one. I remember dropping it in my pants pocket yesterday. It's on this side. Maybe you can get to it. Your hands are in better shape than mine.
1: All right. I can't seem to... Yeah, here it is. It's dry, too.
0: Don't drop it. It's the only one.
1: Yeah, we got to have some branches. Dry bark. Here. You hold it while I get some off that birch tree.
0: All right.
1: Mash. Mash. Don't drop it, Lauren. Hold it carefully.
0: Yeah, I got it.
1: Bark's dry underneath. Ought to be all right to start.
0: That should burn all right.
1: We ought to have some dry paper, just to make sure.
0: I've got some. Hold the match.
1: Old paper wrapped around that photograph.
0: There you are. Funny, I was thinking about her when I remembered the match. I guess she's the one that's really going to light this fire.
1: Well, there it is. You want to strike it, or you want me to?
0: You go ahead. My hands are still pretty stiff.
1: All right. You want to have something dry to scratch it on?
0: There's a gun file in my same pocket. Reach in and get it.
1: All right. Yeah. Yeah, here it is.
0: All right.
1: Well,
0: it's up to her now. All right, Jeannie, strike the match.
1: Oh.
0: Brokaw.
1: Oh.
0: Brokaw, what's the matter?
1: The match. Loring, it went out.
0: No.
1: Our only chance, and it went out.
0: So that's that.
1: I gotta get moving. I gotta get to Thoreau.
0: Brokaw, you can't make it.
1: I gotta go on. As long as I'm alive. I gotta keep going. I gotta keep going.
0: Brokaw, you don't have a chance. Brokaw! He's gone. Well, what's the difference, here or half a mile farther?

And so one man finds eternal sleep on the frozen breast of the snow, and one man dreams beside a fire whose tongues of flame are like the red curls of a woman's hair. When the blizzard has stripped the little things away, and the soul of a man stands facing the blast, clean and bare and alone, then what is right and what is wrong? Does justice depend on the striking of a match? Is human destiny only a thing of accident and of chance? Ask the icy voice of the Arctic storm. Ask the cold, bleak spirit of the great North Woods.

0: Escape is produced and directed by Norman McDonald, and tonight brought to you The Match by James Oliver Curwood, adapted for radio by Les Crutchfield, with Frank Lovejoy as Billy, Wilms Herbert as Sergeant Brokaw, Cynthia Corley as Jeannie, Nestor Paiva as Thorne, and Clark Cuney as the Trooper, with Stan Waxman as the narrator. The musical score was conducted by Wilbur Hatch. Next week.
1: You are trapped on a remote plantation in the crawling Amazon jungle, and an immense river of ravenous ants is closing in on you, swarming in to eat you alive. A deadly black army from which there is no escape.
0: Next week, we bring back the escape story you have most requested in your letters, Carl Stevenson's gripping tale, Leiningen versus the Ants. Good night, then, until this same time next week, when once again we offer you Escape. This is CBS, the Columbia Broadcasting System.

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0: 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We now present Jungle Jim. This episode of Jungle Jim originally aired Saturday, November 30th, 1935, titled The Batwoman.
1: Presenting the adventures of Jungle Jim. Last week we learned that Loki, acting on the instructions of the strange white woman, had deserted the Reverend Chalmers in the jungle. But the missionary managed to get back home despite the efforts of the woman who flew after him in her powerful seaplane. Jungle Jim, Kolo, and Patrick O'Shaughnessy Flynn arrived at the side of the young white man who had been mysteriously shot just as the Reverend Chalmers landed in his motorboat. They found the boy dead, and no one could tell them who shot him nor who he was. Jim then reunited Lynn Chalmers and her father, and Lynn insisted that they must never be separated again. Where he went, she would go. But her father refused to let her run the risk of a jungle expedition. Later told Jim he had a plan to make sure that Lynn would not follow him. The thrilling adventures of Jungle Jim are pictured each Sunday in the Comic Weekly, the world's greatest pictorial supplement of humor and adventure. The Comic Weekly, each page printed in full colors, is distributed everywhere as an integral part of your Hearst Sunday newspaper.

0: Now we continue the story. While the Reverend Chalmers is burying the unidentified white lad in a nameless grave, let's go upcountry into the bush. The jungle is filled with the electrifying pulsations of tom-toms, telegraphing the news far and wide that the mystic cult is about to hold another of its savage ceremonies. At the plantation house, the white woman boss is making arrangements for a trip.
1: Hurry up, Labar.
2: There we go. Labar, she hurry fast as she can.
1: Did you put the drums in the plane?
2: We, boss. The three of them. Big one, the so big one, and the little one.
1: And the rattles?
2: We, boss. Labar forget nothing.
1: You'd better not. Tonight is the baptism of the drums. Nothing must go wrong.
2: Nothing go wrong, boss.
1: Did Loki get away this afternoon?
2: That Loki, she's gone, all right.
1: Loki's a good boy. He's only a native, but he's got brains under that flat straw hat.
2: I got brains, boss. Plenty smart, these fellow Labar. Nobody get away from him. Missionaire, she get away from Loki.
1: Loki was smart to keep out of sight.
2: Now, what good Loki do at Purawani? That missionaire know him now.
1: Trust Loki to see that the Reverend gets one of our boys to guide him.
2: We hope so, boss.
1: We can be sure. I can fly down to Burawani to check up on Loki if it's necessary. I'm not taking any chances on anybody. Understand, Labak?
2: You mean me too, boss?
1: Yes, I mean you most of all.
2: Labak loyal to you all the time, boss. Honest.
1: You'd better be. Well, get in the plane.
2: All right. Boss, I get in.
1: Hold set.
2: Mary.
1: Hello?

0: Later that evening, back at the hotel, Jungle Jim has a chat with the Reverend Chalmers and his daughter, Lynn.
1: Kolo tells me magic is being made in the jungle tonight, Reverend.
2: I'm not surprised to hear that.
3: How can Kolo possibly know about it, Jim?
1: Word travels like lightning through this country, Lynn. Native drummers beat out the rhythmic messages from village to village. The drums have sounded a call for a ceremony tonight.
3: Jungle magic? What an intriguing phrase that is. I should love to see the exhibition.
2: That's just where you're wrong, Lynn, my dear. To us, magic means just an optical illusion. But jungle magic is no sleight of hand.
3: Well, what is it then?
1: Jungle magic deals with medicines, charms, and cures, Lynn.
2: There's more in it than that, Jim. It deals with ideas, which are sometimes more dangerous.
1: That's quite true, sir. But jungle magic can cure as well as kill.
2: Grant it, my boy. When it cures, it's white magic.
3: And when it kills, Father?
2: It's black magic, my dear. That's the sort of thing I want to stamp out.
1: You think that's the kind of ceremony they're holding up in the bush tonight, Reverend?
2: Yes, Jim. I firmly believe this new religion is some form of voodoo.
3: Just what does voodoo mean, Father?
2: Well, my dear, a man named Dauphin has long made a study of the subject, and he says that voodoo is the most inclusive word of the Fongbi dialect in Africa. It designates the genii, good or bad, and it can also be used to designate the statue of any one of these genii, or even objects that symbolize their cult. And also their protective and evil power. For example, in Haiti and Cuba, the snake is symbolic. A replica of a snake is prominent on every altar.
3: But how does the voodoo religion get over here?
2: Well, the same way it spread from Africa to other lands, dear, by being imported.
1: Do you think some African Negro has settled in the northern jungle, sir, and started voodoo on his own?
2: Well, Jim, I've no theories as to who may have started it. But there is no doubt that someone who at least is acquainted with the principles of voodoo has started the cult here.
1: Then you're in for a tough fight, Reverend.
3: What do you mean, Jim?
1: Any religion so mysterious as to hold ceremonies in the heart of the jungle in the dead of night and based on native superstitions will have a powerful attraction in these parts.
3: Good. I'm glad to hear that.
2: Lynn, what are you saying?
3: I said good because this new religion will last long enough for me to see one of its ceremonies.
1: You had your father worried for a minute, Lynn. He thought you were in sympathy with voodoo.
2: Yes. I must admit I began to wonder if this was my daughter speaking. You may as well put such thoughts out of your head, my dear. Voodoo ceremonies are not for your eyes.
3: Jim, can't you make Father change his mind about letting me go with him?
1: Nothing doing. You can't bring me into it. I'm neutral.
2: I'm sure Jim agrees with me whether he's neutral or not.
1: Unofficially, Reverend, I do. Well, it's getting late. I'd better get down to my temporary camp.
3: Oh, must you go, Jim, so soon?
1: I'm sorry, but I really must, Miss Chalmers. Kolo will be wondering what has happened to me.
3: I wish you could stay a little longer. You haven't told us anything about your adventures.
2: Some other time, Lynn. It's getting late. And you must be tired after your trip. I'll see you to the park, Jim.
1: Good night, Lynn.
3: Good night.
1: That daughter of yours is sure set on going with you, Reverend.
2: Yes, that's why I didn't urge you to stay, Jim. I wanted to get a moment alone with you. You remember my saying that I had a plan to make sure she shouldn't go with me?
1: Yes, sir.
2: Well, rather than risk having Lynn start out with me or even follow me into the jungle, I'm going to leave tonight.
1: Without her knowing it?
2: Yes. Now, here's a letter for her. It contains funds and an explanation. I want you to see that Lynn gets it after I've started.
1: Okay, Reverend. I'll be glad to see that she gets it the first thing in the morning.
2: Thank you, Jim. I knew I could depend on you. Good night and goodbye.
1: I'll say good night and good luck, but not goodbye, Reverend. You know what I told you when you started up country before? When I begin to worry, Kolo and I will be hot on your trail.
0: Meanwhile, deep in the northern bush, to the accompaniment of throbbing tom-toms and chanting natives, a human vampire bat, arms spreading out the wings, a dagger in each hand, the face hidden by a mask, stands before a huge silver dish and officiates at a savage religious ceremony.
4: In the name of all gods and all the mysteries. Angol is master of the earth. Dambala, Weda is master of the sky. Father Hu is master of the sea. Sange, Sange, no Sange, no Nebade, Korpo.

0: Late that night, Lynn Chalmers wakens from her sleep. Something causes her to get up and go to her father's room. She taps on the door. Then she softly opens it.
1: Father?
0: She goes to the bed.
1: Father? Oh!
0: Finding it empty, she rushes out of the room and runs down to the hotel room desk, where she rouses the sleepy clerk.
1: You, wake up. Do you hear? Wake up.
2: What?
1: Have you seen my father? He's not in his room.
2: Your father?
1: The Reverend Chalmers. He's not in his room. Do you know where he is?
2: Oh, the missionary. Yeah, of course. He checked out just as I came on duty.
1: Checked out? Why, are you sure?
2: Yeah, he has his bill paid and his keys.
1: Then it was his motorboat I heard. Where has he gone, do you know?
2: He said something about going up to the northern jungle, miss.
1: Oh, then he's gone without me, just as he said he would.
2: Is there anything I can do for you, miss?
1: Yes. May I have a pen and some paper, please?
2: Yeah, yeah, miss. Here you are.
1: Thank you. See that this note is delivered to Jungle Jim at his camp, the first thing in the morning.

0: At that very moment, the big black seaplane is heard over the mysterious plantation house, circling for a landing. And gracefully skids to a stop on the beach.
1: Say, girl, what I tell you, boss? Nothing go wrong, all time we gone.
2: How would you like the day off, Labas? Go to town. You get drunk if you like.
1: Boss, you sure you all right? You no got airsick?
2: I never felt better in my life. And why shouldn't I feel good? My plans are succeeding beyond all expectations. You saw what happened last night.
1: We, boss. Pretty soon, all those black fellow dates.
2: Shut up. The jungles have ears, you fool. When I take you with me, I take you as a bodyguard. Always remember, you keep your mouth shut about what you see.
1: Me, oui, boss. Laba like one big clam.
2: Well, see that you are. Unless anybody knows about us, the best.
1: All right, boss. You're right. That's what Laba thinks, too. That's why...
2: What were you going to say?
1: Well, that's why I swear I fix anybody that know too much.
2: Yes, you're always swearing you'll fix somebody.
1: And by God, Jacques Laba, he keep his word.
2: When?
1: That kid. I fix him.
2: You certainly gave him a beating, all right.
1: Beating? Ha! That was nothing. That kid, he know too much. So I kill him.
2: You killed him?
1: Really?
2: So that's why you were so long coming back to the plantation.
1: Very sorry, boss. But we no can take chance. I have to kill that kid.
2: You're a fool, Labas. Another dumb slip like this and I'll hand you over to the natives.
1: What, boss?
2: You could at least have waited until Jungle Jim left the town. If we get him on our trail, we'll have something to worry about.

0: Next morning at Jungle Jim's temporary camp on the fringe of the southern jungle, Jim prepares to deliver the missionary's letter as Kolu gets breakfast ready.
1: I hope the Reverend Chalmers got away on his dangerous trip without his daughter finding out about it, Kolu.
2: Yes, it's one, Jim. Kolu hope, too.
1: Hurry up with that grub. I've got to deliver this letter to Lynn.
2: Look, Twan Jim, native runner. Him wave at us.
1: So he does. I wonder what he wants.
3: Twan Jim?
1: Yes, boy. I'm Jim. What is it?
3: I sent for you this letter, Twan.
1: Thanks. Kolu, listen to this. Dear Jim, I know about Dad's plan to go to the cannibal country. When you get this, I'll be close on his trail. I can't bear the thought of him facing danger alone. Thanks a million for your good intentions. Lynn Chalmers. The crazy kid. Kolu, pack our stuff.
2: We go too?
1: You bet we go too. Right now.
0: Will Jungle Jim overtake Lynn Chalmers and her father before they fall into the trap set by the mysterious white woman who swore she would kill anyone who interfered with her plan? Be sure and be with us again next week at the same time for the continuation of the thrilling and mysterious adventures which are pictured each week in the Comic Weekly, distributed everywhere with your Hearst Sunday newspaper. Next Sunday, the Comic Weekly will print another half page of those wonderful poster stamps, drawn especially for you by real artists. Become a member of the new and rapidly growing Poster Stamp Collectors Club by cutting out the colored poster stamps and pasting them into the official album available at all stores. Nothing more is required. And don't forget our date next week at the same time for the continuation of the adventures of Jungle Jim.

0: This is ABN, the Antioch Broadcasting Network. You just heard an episode of Jungle Jim, which originally aired Saturday, November 30th, 1935. Its title? The Batwoman. This episode of Jungle Jim originally aired Saturday, December 7th, 1935. Its title? The Batwoman.
1: Presenting the adventures of Jungle Jim. Last week we learned the jungle magic that is being made up in the North Country. The Reverend Chalmers told Jungle Jim and Lynn that he believed someone familiar with African voodoo was starting that cult among the natives. Getting Jim outside the hotel, the missionary told him he was planning on leaving during the night so that he could conduct his investigation without his daughter following him. He gave Jim a letter containing funds and an explanation for Lynn, to be given to her the next morning. At that very moment, under the direction of a human vampire bat, weird ceremonies were being held in the heart of the northern jungle. Later that night, Lynn discovered that her father had checked out. Then she sent a note to Jim. The next morning, a native runner brought it to Jim's camp. It said that Lynn knew about her father's departure and that she was on her way to join him. These thrilling adventures of Jungle Jim are pictured each Sunday in the Comic Weekly, the world's greatest pictorial supplement of humor and adventure. The Comic Weekly, each page printed in full colors, is distributed everywhere as an integral part of your Hearst Sunday newspaper. And now we continue the story. Jungle Jim crumples up Lynn Chalmers' note and throws it away.
2: A crazy kid. Kolo, pack our stuff.
3: We go too?
2: You bet we go too, right now.
3: White Missy and Mission Swan gone many hours now, Swan Jim.
2: Yes, I realize they've got a start on us, Kolo. But we know they'll go up to Burawani. There the Reverend will get a guide, so we can trace him easily. And a white girl asking for him will be remembered too. We ought to be able to catch up with them in short order.
3: Kolo, no trails, no other boy knows, Swan Jim. Kolo, help us.
2: I'm sure you will, Kolo. That's one reason why I said we're going after them. Come on, let's get this stuff packed up.
3: Yes, it's one. Kolo, help.
2: Kolo.
3: Yes, Swan?
2: What do you know about this magic business?
3: What do you mean, Swan Jim?
2: I mean, what do you know about the magic that's being made up in the bush last night?
3: Big fella send call mumbo jumbo last night. Drum call.
2: Who is big fellow you speak of, Kolo?
3: Big fella vampire bat.
2: Vampire bat?
3: Yes, it's one. Big black bat. Have voice like you. Like me.
2: You mean it has a human voice?
3: Yes, it's big one, Jim. Give orders. Make mumbo jumbo. Big mumbo jumbo.
2: Have you seen this vampire bat?
3: No, Swan Jim. Kolo no see. Kolo hear from native brothers.
2: Well, what language does it speak?
3: Speak like you, like me.
2: Well, the Reverend Chalmers may not be far from wrong after all. You know, he thinks it might be a white man who was starting this jungle magic up there, Kolo.
3: Yes, it's Swan Jim.
2: And now you say this mysterious vampire bat speaks English. Of course, the vampire bat appearance is just a costume, a disguise. What does the human underneath it look like, Kolo?
3: Nobody knows. Face always hidden by face of vampire bat. Only hands seen. Hands come out of wings. When make mumbo jumbo, hands hold two daggers.
2: Well, all I can say is I have to hand it to whoever's responsible for the whole business. They sure have imagination.
3: Yes, it's one, Jim.
2: You rat. You don't know what I'm talking about. Come on, throw some water on that fire, Kolo. Then we'll load the canoe. I'll start putting things in now.
3: Yes, it's one. Kolo, put out fire.
2: Yeah, we don't want to burn up the jungle. It would be awful if ever caught on fire. And bring those guns, too, Kolo.
3: Yes, it's one. And here, blankets and tin can food.
2: Oh, that's fine. Put them in the center of the canoe. That's it. Now we'll throw away the tent. Give me a hand, Kolo.
3: Yes, it's one.
2: Okay, you take that in. Mm. Pull it up once more. Mm. Now, that's it. Now it'll fit in better. Into the canoe with it. All right. Now, in you get, Kolo. And off we go.

0: At that very moment, the Reverend Chalmers is talking to an old acquaintance up at Burawani.
1: Mr. Tuan.
2: Loki. What do you want?
1: Tuan, Loki come to tell you he's glad you safe.
2: Yes, I hardly think I can thank you for that.
1: What Tuan mean?
2: I think you know what I mean, Loki.
1: Mission Tuan blame Loki for something?
2: I suppose you didn't leave me up country and desert me.
1: No, Tuan. Loki no leave you for he want to. Mission Tuan wrong to think so.
2: It was beautifully planned, Loki, and I must compliment you on its execution.
1: What Mission Tuan mean?
2: I mean your scheme to get me lost and desert me worked.
1: No, Tuan.
2: But for the fact that I could trace my way through the broken bush, I should never reach my boat again.
1: Tuan.
2: Oh, don't worry, Loki. I'm not going to do anything about it. Vengeance is mine, says the Lord. It's not for me to punish you.
1: Loki, sorry, Tuan.
2: Hmm.
1: You no understand. Loki tell you go first so he can look for wildcat.
2: What?
1: Loki fall down over foot of tree. Everything all black like night. Plenty long time.
2: Well, of course. You couldn't answer me if you were unconscious. That's logical enough.
1: Bye-bye. Loki wake up. Call Mission Tuan. No hear answer. Come look see. Mission Tuan gone.
2: Well, I'm sorry, Loki. I seem to have been hasty in jumping to conclusions. But I surely thought you deserted me.
1: Loki, sorry, Tuan, think so.
2: Let's get the whole thing, shall we?
1: Yes, he Tuan. Loki, forget.
2: Good.
1: Mission Tuan, want to see Mumbo Jumbo some more?
2: Yes, I do. That's why I'm back at Burawani. I heard there was magic being made up there in the jungle last night. Is that true, Loki?
1: Yes, he Tuan. Last night, Mumbo Jumbo. Gums, call my brothers.
2: Do you know exactly where the ceremony was held?
1: Yes, he Tuan. Loki, no.
2: Will you take me there?
1: Mumbo Jumbo, not for White Tuan's eyes. Loki, tell true.
2: Loki, it's not for myself I'm going. It's for you and all your brothers. I want to save you from the bad magic up there. I want to show you God's magic, the only real magic. Will you not take me to the place where they're holding the ceremony to save your brothers?
1: Mission Tuan, follow Loki where he tells?
2: Yes, yes.
1: Do like he tells?
2: Of course I will.
1: Then come with Loki.

0: Meanwhile, back at the plantation, the strange white woman is upset about something.
1: Labar! Labar, come here!
2: Hello, boss! What do you want with Jeff Labar?
1: I got some news. I ought to flail the hide off you for this.
2: What? What the matter, boss? I don't do anything. I know leave plantation since we come back.
1: I know that, but an old folly of yours has come home to roost.
2: I don't know what you try for to say, boss.
1: What did I tell you the other day about your killing that kid?
2: Oh, that may we. You say I should have waited until Zhang Le Jim she left town.
1: Yes, I did say that. And what else?
2: You say we will have something to worry for if Zhang Le Jim get on our trail.
1: Exactly. And now we're in for it.
2: Huh?
1: You can stop worrying, Laba. I have. Jungle Jim has broken camp and is on his way up here.
2: My car, you no need for to worry, boss. Jacques Laba got something for to settle with that fella. And nobody can prove nothing this time. That Jungle Jim, he will be this side for a warning now.
1: All right. But see that you do your work better than you have in the past.
2: You leave everything to Jacques Laba.
1: Well, I won't leave everything to you, but I'll leave that snooping adventurer to your gentle charms.
2: Gentle? Jacques Lebar, gentle. My God, that one good joke, boss.
1: Oh, I've got something else to think about.
2: Oui, boss?
1: The Reverend Manly Chalmers is down at Burawani. I've got to be sure Loki doesn't double-cross us. Where's Mamba?
2: In kitchen, I think, boss. I go see.
1: I'll fetch him. Stay here. Mamba! Mamba, you black rascal, come here.
3: Yes, Missy. Mamba, come.
1: Baba.
2: Oui, boss.
1: Fill up the gas tank in the plane.
2: All right, boss.
1: Now, Mamba, I'm going to fly you down to Burawani. On the way, I'll tell you what I want you to do.

0: Just about that time, Jungle Jim and Kolo are working their way through the crocodile-infested part of the Jungle River.
1: Watch yourself, Kolo. This'd be a nasty place to fall overboard.
2: Kolo, watch, Swan Jim.
1: It's the only part of the trip I don't like, Kolo. You never can tell when a perfectly innocent-looking log may turn out to be a crocodile or a hippopotamus having a quiet swim.
2: You're right, Swan. Better we paddle careful here.
1: Yeah. We're on the right trail, though. Remember back at Wongambok, they told us they saw the missionary go by in his motorboat?
2: Yes, it's one. And white Missy follow after.
1: Yeah. I don't wish them any bad luck, but I do wish something could delay them until we get up to them. I'm afraid they're heading right into danger.
2: Mission Swan and him daughter better safe if we there, Swan.
1: Yeah, you're right. Paddle harder, Cole. There's another dead log ahead. I'll steer us around it.
2: Better Kolo push log away with paddle, Swan. Look, see. Kolo, push.
1: Kolo, look out. It's a crocodile.
2: Swan Jim, him got paddle. Him pulling Kolo.
1: Let go, Kolo. Let go of the paddle.
2: Him got paddle, Swan Jim.
1: Let go. Let go of the paddle. We'll be tipped over. If he turns around, we'll be tipped over. Let go. Let go.
2: Swan Jim.
1: Kolo. Where are you? Kolo.
2: Go here, Swan Jim.
1: Quick, swim for the canoe. The crocodile has seen you. He's turning around. Swim, Kolo. Swim for the canoe.

0: Meanwhile, the Reverend Chalmers and Loki have set up camp on the bank of the Northern Jungle River.
1: Is that meat cooked yet, Loki?
2: Meat most done, Chuan.
0: Well, how's our coffee coming along?
2: Coffee need more water. Loki fetch.
0: All right. I'll watch the meat while you're gone.
3: Loki, I say, there's that plane again.
2: Yes, Chuan. Engine bird fly back now.
3: Yes, Loki. When we saw it before, it was flying down to Burawane. I wonder where it's from.
2: Loki fetch water, Chuan.
3: Very unusual a plane around here, Loki. We must look into that, too.
4: Chuan! Chuan!
3: Yes? What's wrong?
4: Canoe, come down wide water.
3: What?
4: Loki, see from Ben. Listen, Chuan, no got fire stick. Better we hide.
0: No, Loki, I don't need a gun. The Lord is my sword and shield. I run and hide from no man.
4: Look, see. Canoe come near shore.
0: Yes, so it does. I wonder who it can be. Someone in a sun helmet with a native guide.
4: Sun helmet come off. Why, Missy, wave, Chuan.
0: Lynn, my daughter. Lynn. Lynn.
5: Hi, Dad. I see I'm just in time for dinner.
3: Yes, my dear, but how did you...
5: I didn't see, Dad. I heard you tell Uncle Jim that you were going without me. And then I was awakened by your engine as you left. I knew you were heading into danger, so I decided to come along. I picked up Mamba at Burawani, and here I am.
0: Yes, but my child, you don't realize what you're doing. You don't know the jungle as I do.
5: I'm willing to learn.
0: Yes, I'm sure you are. But I'm not willing to risk your life as well as mine. We may never get back to civilization.
5: Then the Chalmers will be lost together.
0: No. Here you are now, so I guess we'll have to make the best of it for the present. Come along, my dear.
5: Pull my canoe up on shore, Mamba.
2: Yes, sir, Missy.
0: Loki, help my daughter's guide.
2: Yes, he too, Aunt. Why, you here, Mamba?
6: Big fella vampire bat, bring me an engine bird. Mamba got message for you.
2: What message?
6: Big fella vampire bat, pay much gold. Half for you, half for me.
2: Much gold? Why?
6: For mission Tuan and girl.
2: Loki do. Tonight, while mission Tuan and girl sleep, we take knife and creep in tent.
0: Well, it begins to look as if the mysterious white woman will make good her threat to destroy anyone who ventures north of Burawani. For how can the Reverend Chalmers and his daughter escape the cruel knives of the treacherous native guide? Don't miss the continuation of these thrilling adventures next week at the same time. The same adventures that appear in full-colored action pictures next Sunday in the Comic Weekly, distributed everywhere with your Hearst Sunday newspaper. And besides Jungle Jim, you will also find many other famous characters of humor and adventure. Don't forget our date next week at the same time for the continuation of the adventures of Jungle Jim.

0: 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Here's an episode of Space Patrol, which originally aired Saturday, May 16th, 1953, 73 years ago today, titled The Secret of Sub-Level 7.
1: Wheat checks, rice checks, and good hot Ralston presents Space Patrol! High adventure in the wild, vast reaches of space. Missions of daring in the name of interplanetary justice. Travel into the future with Buzz Corey, Commander-in-Chief of the Space Patrol! In today's transcribed Space Patrol adventure, Buzz and Happy are in an underground passage deep beneath Saturn City, attempting to capture a plutonium thief, Victor Drumlin. Drumlin has reversed the atmosphere pumps and is drawing deadly methane gas from Saturn's atmosphere into the lower levels. Protected by a shielded hideout, Drumlin refuses to surrender.
2: That methane gas isn't going to stop us, Drumlin. We can break that door down before it reaches this level.
3: That door is built to shield against an explosion, Corey. The kind you're going to hear in a moment.
4: What does he mean, Commander?
2: He's bluffing, Happy. Methane isn't explosive.
3: It is, when mixed with ordinary air and ignited. Listen.
4: What's that, Commander?
2: He's turning the generators, Happy. If he overloads them, he'll ignite the gas and blow up Saturn City.
1: We'll return in just a moment with today's exciting Space Patrol adventure, The Secret of Sub-Level 7. Say, gang, how are you at imitations? Well, this is Captain Dick Tufeld speaking, and here's my idea of how a cosmic surface car sounds with just ordinary fuel in its tank. But. Now here's that same car with super fuel in its tank. Yes, sir. That cosmic surface car is really roaring now because it's supercharged with super fuel. And, gang, the same is true with you. What happens when you have ordinary fuel for breakfast? Well, you move like this. But. That's right. You're just a putt-putt. But when you fill up your tank with super fuel, man, you're supercharged. So eat a power breakfast with rice chex or wheat chex and get supercharged. Flavor galore in every bite-sized biscuit. So get the super cereals today, rice chex, wheat chex. And remember, inside of each package, you get a mysterious magic space picture. And now, today's Space Patrol adventure, The Secret of Sub-Level 7. All day long, huge crowds have thronged United Planets Park on the man-made planet Terra. All the leading scientists from Mercury to Pluto have been demonstrating improvements in spaceship equipment, in surface cars, also in such home appliances as the Diatronic Chef, which will prepare any one of 1,000 different dinners in 30 seconds merely by dialing a number. Cadet Happy has been a fascinated spectator at most of these exhibits, but now he's returned to Commander Corey's office at Space Patrol headquarters.
4: Commander.
5: Well, Happy, I didn't expect you back for another hour.
4: I thought I'd better give you this note, sir. It's marked urgent.
5: Oh, who gave it to you?
4: That's the odd part of it, sir. I don't know. Somebody in the crowd slipped it in my belt somewhere in the Hall of Science.
5: Evidently, someone doesn't have much confidence in our official message service.
4: It might be a joke of some kind, Commander. One of the new cadets testing me to see what I'd do. Mm.
5: I'm glad you brought this to me, Happy.
4: Is it important, sir?
5: If it isn't someone's idea of a practical joke, it's very important. Listen to this. 9 months ago, 250,000 credits worth of plutonium was stolen from reactor plant number 5 on Jupiter's third moon. If you want to know who was behind that theft, come to apartment 15J, Einstein Terrace at 1300 hours Universal Star Time today.
4: Smoking rockets. What's the signature, sir?
5: There's no signature.
4: They're not taking any chance of being caught. Yeah, it must be somebody's idea of a funny joke.
5: Except that the theft of plutonium wasn't made public, and we're still looking for the thieves. Happy, go to the electro directory and see who lives at 15J, Einstein Terrace.
4: Yes, sir.
5: You'll find Einstein Terrace in City Zone 5.
4: I've got it, Commander. Now the address, 15J. The indicator panel says Vogel, Edmund R., occupational code number 3-146.28.
5: Happy, it's 1222 now. We'll have time to make a quick check on him in the files before we pay him a visit.
4: This is a pretty fancy neighborhood for a production analyst. They must get pretty good pay.
5: That depends on how good they are, Happy.
6: Yes?
5: I'm looking for Edmund Vogel.
6: I am Edmund Vogel. What can I do for you?
5: I'm Commander Corey of the Space Patrol. Cadet Happy here gave me a message.
6: A message?
5: Perhaps we'd better talk inside, Mr. Vogel.
6: Why, yes, of course. Come in, gentlemen. What's this about a message, Commander?
5: Were you at the Hall of Science in United Planets Park at any time today?
6: Why, no. I had intended to go, but some urgent business came up.
5: Mr. Vogel, see this envelope?
6: Yes.
5: Did you write that address or order anyone else to write it?
6: No, I don't know a thing about it. What makes you think I do?
5: The message inside asked me to come here at 1300 Universal Star Time.
6: Oh? But what about?
5: If you don't already know and you have no reason for contacting me, then we'll just consider the incident closed. Sorry to have bothered you, Mr. Vogel.
6: That's quite all right, Commander. Here, I'll open the door.
5: Oh, one more thing, Mr. Vogel.
6: Yes?
5: Do you know of anyone who goes in for practical jokes of this kind?
6: Oh, no, Commander. I'm afraid my friends and acquaintances are... Well, you might consider them a little on the dull side.
5: Do you know anyone who has a grudge against you?
6: No, Commander. I'm completely mystified by the whole affair.
5: All right, Mr. Vogel. Thanks for your cooperation. Let's go, Happy.
6: Goodbye, Commander.

0: Well, they're gone, Mr. Drumlin.
1: I know. I heard the whole thing.
0: Didn't you think I handled it very well?
1: Yes, but you could have handled it better, Ogle, if you hadn't written that note in the first place.
0: But I explained it to you. I needed the reward money. You haven't given me what you promised. I couldn't even find you.
1: I got your message all right, but I couldn't risk answering them. However, I had my men watching you just in case you tried informing the space patrol, which was a lucky hunch on my part.
0: I've told you I was sorry. But now that you've promised me my money and I've denied writing that note, everything's all right again, isn't it, Mr. Drumlin?
1: Yes. As long as you watch your step.
0: I will, I promise.
1: I'll give you the money right now. But remember this. I couldn't have taken the plutonium without the help of the information I got from you.
0: But at the time, I didn't know why you wanted it.
1: Yes. Well, try to make Corey believe that. Here's your money.
0: Thank you, Mr. Drummer. Thank you very much.
1: And don't forget, this definitely makes you a party to the crime. Think that over the next time you feel like sneaking notes to one of Corey's men.
0: It won't happen again.
1: I'm sure it won't, Vogel. In fact, I am quite...
2: Here are those handwriting blow-ups, Commander.
3: Good. Major Robertson certainly rushed them through.
2: Oh, well, this is just the preliminary check, sir. The Major says an expert is working out the detailed analysis.
3: Let's see what we've got here, Happy.
2: Well, this is a blow-up of the note, and this is a magna photo of Vogel's own handwriting. And these are notations he made while working on charts and reports for his company.
3: They seem to correspond pretty well with the letters and figures in the note you found in your belt.
2: Major Robertson says there are at least six similarity characteristics.
3: That's pretty conclusive, Happy. I'd say that Vogel wrote the note, all right.
2: But why would he deny it?
3: Perhaps something happened to change his mind.
2: Well, how do we find out for sure, sir? Wait for the experts to finish the analysis?
3: There's a quicker way. We'll bring Vogel here for a brainograph test. Let's go back to his apartment.
2: Well, he doesn't seem to be home, sir.
3: I'll try the door. Locked. We'll use the magna key and have a look around. From the looks of things, I'd say we're a little late.
2: You mean someone else had the idea of searching Vogel's place for evidence?
3: No, Happy. It looks like Vogel suddenly decided to leave and packed in a great hurry. These clothes lying around are freshly pressed and laundered. They don't look as though they'd been pawed through by anyone searching for something.
2: Yes, sir, that's right.
3: This whole place has the air of a man who suddenly decided to run away, and in the confusion had a hard time deciding what to take with him.
2: He certainly must have decided to travel light.
3: Happy, look around, see if you can find any letters or spacograms.
2: All right, Commander.
3: Here's an example of Vogel's writing. Here in a notepad by the spacophone. Now, they're just figures.
2: Maybe they'll match the figures in the note.
3: I'll take them along. Now, let's see. They were written in a hurry. One line has been crossed out. Now, if we had some way of knowing what these numbers mean. Here, take a look at them, Hap.
2: Yes, sir. 59-1400, that's crossed out, and 63-1430.
3: What do they suggest to you?
2: Well, how about the time? 1400 and 1430 could be universal star time.
3: Yes, it could. It's after 1400 now.
2: Yeah, but 59 and 63, I draw blank on those.
3: Vogel may be planning to leave Terra. Space Control Special Information Section, Commander Corey calling.
4: Yes, Commander. Lieutenant Graves here.
3: Lieutenant, are any space flights scheduled to blast off from Terra at 1400 and 1430 Universal Star Time today?
4: I'll check with operations immediately, sir.
3: I want all flights, commercial and private, and their destinations. This is top priority.
4: Be with you in a minute.
3: I'll hang on. Happy, while we're waiting, keep searching this apartment.
2: Somebody's at the door, sir.
3: I'll see who it is and bring them in here. I don't want anyone to tip off Vogel that we're after him.
2: Yes, sir.
1: Vogel, sorry. I must have been in the wrong apartment.
2: Will you step in, please?
1: Look, obviously I have made a mistake. Sorry to have bothered you.
2: My orders are to bring you to Commander Corey.
1: What's this all about?
2: You'll save yourself a lot of trouble if you just come in. How about it?
1: Sure. Anything to oblige.
2: Commander's right in here.
1: Commander, I think I'm entitled to an explanation.
3: Are you here to see Vogel?
1: Vogel, why...
2: He mentioned Vogel's name when I opened the door, sir.
1: Yes, I came to see Vogel. Where is he?
3: That's what I want to know. Did you have an appointment with him?
1: Well, not exactly. I've talked to him about doing the production survey for me. and I thought I'd drop in and clear up a few questions that have been bothering me.
3: Who are you?
1: My name is Drumlin, Victor Drumlin. I represent a firm that has a new hard metals extrusion process. Vogel was recommended to me by an acquaintance. I scarcely know the man.
3: When did you see Vogel last, Mr. Drumlin?
1: Let me see. It was 2 days ago. We had lunch together.
3: Did he seem worried about anything? Anxious? Nervous?
1: Not that I noticed. I hope nothing is wrong.
4: Information section to Commander Corey.
3: Just a moment, Mr. Drumlin.
1: All right, Commander.
3: Corey here. Go ahead, Lieutenant.
4: I have the information on blast-off time, sir. Flight 59, blast-off for Venus, 1400. Flight 82, blast-off for Earth, 1421. Flight 63 for Jupiter, 1430. Nothing more till 15-5.
3: Thanks, Lieutenant. Corey out. Well, Happy, it looks as though Vogel was interested in that 1430 ship for Jupiter, Flight 63.
2: It's 1415 now, sir.
3: We'll have time to pick him up. Mr. Drumlin, Mr. Drumlin, what's the matter?
1: Get a doctor.
3: Catch him, Happy.
2: I've got him, sir.
3: Let's put him here on the couch. Easy now.
2: You're going to be all right, Mr. Drumlin. Just take it easy. Here, I'll loosen your collar.
1: I'm sorry to be such a nuisance.
2: Oh, that's all right.
1: Thanks, Cadet.
2: Commander, he's got my ray gun.
3: Drumlin, what's the idea?
1: I'll show you, Corey. Turn around, both of you.
3: Do as he says, Hap.
1: Now. I just have time to get to the spaceport and stop Vogel.
5: 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And now, back to our Space Patrol adventure, The Secret of Sub-Level 7. Buzz and Happy have been knocked unconscious by Victor Drumlin to prevent them from finding Edmund Vogel and discovering that Drumlin is the mastermind behind the unsolved theft of a large amount of plutonium from a reactor plant on Jupiter's third moon. Leaving Buzz and Happy in Vogel's apartment on Terra, Drumlin has raced to the Terra spaceport to keep Vogel from boarding a Jupiter-bound spaceship. Calmly, casually, Drumlin scans the crowded terminal, then approaches a nervous-looking man pacing near a row of public communications booths.
1: Going away, Vogel?
0: Mr. Drumlin?
1: I hope you're not planning on taking the 1430 ship to Jupiter.
0: How'd you know that?
1: From Commander Corey. And if I hadn't interfered, he would be here now instead of me.
0: What have you done? What have you got me into now?
1: Now, take it easy. I'm here to help you. We'll blast off right away in my private cruiser.
0: No, leave me alone. I don't want any more of this. Here, I'll give you back your money.
1: I don't care about the money. Your behavior is attracting attention. Here, let me give you something to quiet your nerves. Don't be alarmed. It's just an electroinjector treatment. Just step inside this communication booth until it takes effect.
0: Mr. Drumlin, please, I don't want to go with you.
1: Inside this boot. There are comfortable seats for both of us. Just sit down. That's it. Now, we'll just sit here pleasantly as though we were phoning a mutual friend. Of course, in a moment, when the electroinjector takes effect, you won't be able to talk, much less raise an alarm.
0: Drumlin, listen to me.
1: However, you will be able to walk where I guide you. Keep your hands away from the control switches. If I hear the operator's voice, I'm afraid I'll have to finish this interview rather unpleasantly.
0: Let me alone, Drumlin.
1: I can't leave you here to spill all you know to Corey. But you'll be safe with me in sub-level 7. Don't try to talk. You'll have nothing to worry about. Corey will never find either of us in sub-level 7. That's the old underground section of Saturn City that was sealed off years ago when the new levels were finished under the eastern end of the city. That's where I've been hiding out all these months. All right. Let's go. Stand up. That's it. We'll go to my ship, and if anyone asks any questions, I'll merely say that I am a doctor, and you're my patient, and we're going to Mars for further...
3: Oh, Happy.
2: Oh, Commander, what happened?
3: Our pal Drumlin knocked us out.
2: Oh, my head feels like a meteor hit it.
3: We'll exchange symptoms later. Oh, look at the time. It's 14:55.
2: We're too late to stop Vogel.
3: Let's hope Drumlin was too late to warn him. I'll call Space Control to hold Flight 63 when it lands at Jupiter City, and we'll get over to headquarters and see what we can find out about Drumlin.
1: It isn't very much farther, Vogel.
0: It's so cold and dark down here.
1: When the passageway turns, we can turn on the lights. Then it's just a few yards further to my living quarters. You'll find them quite comfortable.
0: I don't like it down here. It's like being shut up in a tomb.
1: No one will think of looking for us here. We'll have light and heat and plenty of food. All the convenience of city life, with none of the congestion.
0: How long will we have to stay here in sub-level 7?
1: You know, when you get used to it, it's pleasant. It's as pleasant as living on the surface of a planet. The old atmosphere plant and power plant are still in working order. The city could use them in an emergency. Now, we can have some light.
3: Happy, has anything come in about Vogel while I've been out?
2: Not a thing, sir. Except that he definitely wasn't on the ship to Jupiter. And I haven't been able to locate much information about this Drumlin either, sir.
3: Drumlin must have been in on this plutonium theft with Vogel.
2: Well, maybe Drumlin's the brains behind all this.
3: If he is, he won't hesitate to remove weaklings like Vogel if they threaten his safety. Here, Happy, put this on the microtape playback.
2: Yes, sir. What is it, sir?
3: It's a reel of tape from Spaceport Communications.
2: Oh?
3: Public booth number 23 from the delay transmission circuit.
2: Delay transmission circuit?
3: It's a new service for civilian space travelers, Happy. You wouldn't come in contact with it ordinarily, since our personnel use official facilities. But in the public booths, there's a special switch that turns on a tape recording device.
2: Uh-huh.
3: You give your name and the name and location of the person you want to talk to, then give the message, and then the communications operator transmit the message at a later time.
2: Oh, I see. Like if a man has to make a space trip in a hurry and his wife isn't home, he goes into a booth, presses a switch, and says, "Myrtle, this is Joe. You weren't home when I called. Had to go to Venus on business. Be back Friday."
3: Now, that's the idea. This particular tape you're queuing up caused a problem. There was no information indicating where it was to be relayed, but luckily the operator checking the tape recognized a couple of names. All right, turn on the playback.
2: Yes, sir.
0: Let me alone, Drumlin.
2: Drumlin?
1: Shh.
6: Don't try to talk. You have nothing to worry about. Corey will never find either of us in sub-level 7. That's the old underground section of Saturn City. It was sealed off years ago when new levels were finished under the eastern end of the city. That's where I've been hiding out all these months. All right, Vogel. Let's go. Stand up.
2: That's the end of it, sir. It's Vogel and...

0: Mr. Drummond.
1: Yes, Lulu.
0: How long are you going to stay in this awful place? I've asked you 100 times.
1: I know you have, and I'm getting sick of it. Shut up.
0: Then tell me.
1: All right, Vogel. I will. If you had any sense of gratitude, or any sense for that matter, you know I brought you here to spare your life.
0: Spare my life? Why, Space Patrol wouldn't destroy me.
1: No. But I would, if I knew the Space Patrol had a chance of capturing you.
0: Mr. Drumlin, why?
1: You're a weakling, Vogel. You'd tell everything you know about me if Corey pointed a finger at you.
0: But I didn't. How about yesterday in my apartment?
1: Yes, you got rid of Corey for a while. Because you knew I was in the next room, ready to blast both Corey and you if you spilled a thing. But you didn't have the brains to deceive Corey completely.
0: But I can't spend the rest of my life cooped up in this sub-level 7.
1: I'm tired of listening to your whining, Vogel. Now understand this. You live in sub-level 7 or not at all. On the surface of any planet, Corey could find you. And I'd be finished. So make up your mind to live here or not at all.
0: There must be some other solution, Mr. Drumlin. I'll go crazy down here. I'm used to using my mind, figuring, planning. Down here, there's nothing to think about.
1: But... Shut up! Listen.
0: What's that?
1: Footsteps. My warning system has picked them up. Somebody's here in a sub-level 7.
0: Listen to them. They must be coming after
1: us. Will you keep quiet? There can't be more than 2 or 3 of them. Possibly just a routine inspection by a couple of engineers. I'll turn out the lights so they won't suspect we're in here. Now keep still so I can't tell what part of the passage they're in.
2: We must be getting close, Commander.
3: Yes, according to the chief engineer, the most likely place for Vogel and Drummond to hide out is the old engineering living room. That's right around this next turn.
2: What do we do? Rush them?
3: Maybe our best bet. Draw your ray gun.
2: Ready, sir.
3: All right. The door to the living quarters is just a few yards around the corner. Let's get them.
1: All right, Corey. Hold it. Hold it right where you are. Better go back the way you came, Corey. You can't get us. Go on. Get going.
4: Drummond, can you hear us?
1: You bet we can hear you.
4: Then listen. All the entrances to the upper levels are guarded. You're trapped. If you don't believe me, just try to escape.
1: Listen, I know ways out of this sub-level region that the engineers don't know about. You're the one who's trapped. Listen. Do you hear that, Corey?
4: Yes.
1: Those are the old atmosphere pumps. Right now, they're pumping raw ammonia and methane into the lower levels and separating the methane.
4: Cut them off, Drumlin. I'm coming through that door.
1: I wouldn't try it. That door is built to shield against an explosion. The kind you're going to hear in a moment.
2: What does he mean, Commander?
4: He's bluffing, Happy. Methane isn't explosive. Neither is ammonia.
1: Not by themselves. You couldn't explode raw Saturn atmosphere. But, Commander, I'm pouring pure methane into the lower levels. And I'm going to explode that methane. I'm going to ignite it.
4: Even if you could, you wouldn't be such a fool. You'd blast all these lower levels apart.
1: That's right. And I can do it. Listen. Hear that, Corey?
4: Drummond, what are you doing?
1: Those are the old generators. I can overload them. Somewhere in the lower level, something will blow out. The spark will ignite the methane.
4: Drummond, listen to me. You'll blow yourself up.
1: No, I won't. You and the cadet will get it first. Then the explosion will spread through the lower levels. There'll be panic up above, on the surface, and I can escape. Who's going to worry about capturing me and Vogel when the whole city is exploding underground?
4: Turn off those generators!
2: Commander, Commander, it's blowing up.
4: Unless we turn those generators off, he'll blow up the entire city.
1: That was the 10th sub-level. It's only a matter of seconds.
4: Come on, Happy. Let's charge that door. Once more, Happy.
1: I'm increasing the power, Corey.
4: With all your weight now, Happy?
2: Yes, sir.
0: They've broken in. Run for it, Vogel.
4: I'll get drawn on the hat. You turn off the generator.
2: Yes, sir.
0: You're too late, Corey. Nothing you can do.
4: I need some help, Happy?
2: I found the switches, sir.
4: There. Well, that does it, Hap. The danger's over. I'll handle Drumlin. You hold Vogel.
2: Yes, Commander.
0: Commander, this man Drumlin threatened my life. He forced me into the whole thing. He stole the plutonium.
4: Yes, yes, Vogel. When we get back to Terra, you can write us another note.
2: And this time, Vogel, do us a favor, will you? Sign your name.
5: An exciting preview of next week's Space Patrol adventure in just a moment.
2: This is Cadet Happy, gang. I just saw a top priority bulletin from communications. You know what it said? It said...

0: There isn't much more time to get a projectoscope because the offer soon ends. Jump in, Jupiter. You just can't be without a projectoscope. Why, it's terrific. It's shaped like a rocket ship, the commander's rocket ship, and it's 6 inches long, and it's made of plastic, and it's blue and yellow, and it's got 4 big tail fins and a radar antenna, and gosh, I'm running out of breath because the projectoscope is just so wonderful I can't tell you about it fast enough. You better take over, Captain Tufel. I'm grounded.
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2: It's a cosmic torpedo right off our port side.
0: Who could be firing at us?
2: I don't know, but he's within range. The next blast will get us sure.
0: Oh, he hit us that time, sir. The power's gone.
2: That's not all, Hap. The hull is punctured. We're losing all our air.
1: 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Space Patrol, an original Mike Moser production, starring Ed Kemmerer as Commander Corey and Lynn Osborne as Cadet Happy, was written by Lou Houston and directed by Larry Robertson. 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
6: Greetings from Hollywood, ladies and gentlemen. 3 years ago, when I made the Crusades, Loretta Young was starred as Berengaria, not the ocean liner, but Berengaria, wife of Richard the Lionheart, the only queen of England who never set foot on English soil. When the day to start the film arrived, there was no Miss Young. Marooned by a blizzard on the 14,000-foot heights of Mount Rainier, where she was making the call of the wild, her Hollywood arrival was delayed for weeks. I had hundreds of players on salary, so was forced to proceed without her and made the giant battle scenes. When Loretta finally arrived, I started back at the beginning of the picture. But unfortunately for me, the warfare had been so realistic that nearly all the players' costumes were ruined, so tattered and torn that not even Lux Flakes could restore them. And the call of the wild was a lullaby compared to the howl I made when I learned what Miss Young had unintentionally cost me. But all's well tonight, as she becomes Miriam Brady and the girl from 10th Avenue. Born on a street called Hollywood in Salt Lake City, Loretta has spent most of her life in the town called Hollywood. Her new picture at 20th Century Fox is Four Men and a Prayer. George Brent, who plays Jeffrey Sherwood, is one of Hollywood's most valued importations from Ireland. George left the University of Dublin to join the famous Abbey Players. Since then, he's been a diamond miner, a stoker, a sheep herder, a blacksmith, and an actor on Broadway, with another youngster then destined for stardom, Clark Gable. Now a Warner Brothers star, Mr. Brent has reached new heights in his two latest films, Gold Is Where You Find It and Jezebel. Featured in our cast tonight are Beulah Bandy, one of the screen's finest character actresses, as Mrs. Martin, Mona Barry as Valentine, and Eric Snowden as John Marland. And now, the Lux Radio Theater presents Loretta Young and George Brent in The Girl from 10th Avenue.

0: invitation has been issued to the socially prominent of New York City. It reads, Mr. and Mrs. Martin French request the honor of your presence at the marriage of their daughter, Valentine, to Mr. John Marlin, at high noon, Tuesday, the 5th of April, at St. Thomas Church.
1: Let me look at you, Valentine.
2: Oh, you make a lovely bride, my dear.
3: Thank you, Father.
4: I'll second that motion.
5: So will I.
3: Tony, you...
6: How are you, Val?
3: What are you two doing back here? We're going to start in a minute.
5: We wouldn't miss a word of it.
6: Best wishes, Val, and a lot of happiness. John Marlin's a lucky guy.
3: Oh, thank you, Tony. By the way, where's Jeffrey? I haven't seen him yet.
6: Well, Jeffrey's not coming.
3: Not coming? Why not?
5: Well, that's a long story. It begins way back in 1804.
6: Shut up. He can't come, Val. He has a pretty important case in court. In fact, it's the biggest case he's ever handled.
3: Oh, I see. Of course, that's much more important than my wedding.
4: We're ready, dear.
3: Oh, I'm coming, Father. You can start any time you want now.
5: I think Miss French is sore about something.
6: Yeah, wouldn't she just love to have Jeff here? Then she could twist that knife she put in his back.
7: Well, he isn't the first guy to get jilted.
6: Did you try to reach him?
7: I've been trying for a week. His butler doesn't know where he is. His office hasn't seen him for a month. He's on a case, all right. Bottle number 12.
8: Open the door.
9: Keep back there. Keep back there now and don't push. Hey, you. Now, where do you think you're going?
10: Daily press, officer. I want to get a close-up of the happy bride and groom coming out of the church door.
9: All right, okay. Go on. Now, the rest of you, I want you to keep back.
11: Excuse me. One side, please.
12: Oh! Hey, you, who do you think you're shoving? You stepped right on my foot.
11: Oh, I beg your pardon. I hope you'll forgive my awkwardness.
12: Huh? Oh. Oh, okay.
11: Thank you.
12: Gee, it's a swell wedding, ain't it? I wished I was inside so I could see it.
11: You do, huh?
12: Uh-huh.
11: Want to hear what they're saying, huh?
12: Well, sure.
11: Well, I'll tell you. Two people are in there making important promises to each other and trying not to laugh. Valentine, do you take this social register parasite to be a lawful wedded toy to hate, dishonor, and ignore since it brings material advantages, both social and financial? I do.
12: Say, listen, mister, you better pipe down. Everybody's looking.
11: Get up! And I pronounce you man and wife and a cockeyed credit of the country. Here comes the bride. Boom, boom, boom.
12: Oh, why don't you get out of here? You're only going to get yourself in a jam. They'll run you in now.
11: Well, let them. Let them book me in a charge. Disorderly conduct. Name, please. Jeffrey Sherwood, Your Honor. Jeffrey Sherwood, the second, the third, the fourth,
12: Jeffrey Sherwood?
11: Well, just call me Jeff. Jeff the Jilter, that's me.
12: Say, listen, Mr. Sherwood, there's a reporter over there. They'll take a couple of nice pictures of you like this, and then they'll ship you off to Bellevue.
11: Huh?
12: Yeah.
11: Oh, am I being conspicuous?
12: Well, a little. You better skid around the corner.
11: Very well. Come on, young lady.
12: Never mind about me. You go along by yourself.
11: Oh, ditched again.
12: All right, then. I'll go with you. Come on.
11: Boom, boom, de boom, boom, boom, de boom.
12: Hey, haven't you boomed about enough of that?
11: Oh, do you mind?
12: Looking like a darn fool? Yes, I do.
11: Well, did the lady walking up the center aisle of that church look like a darn fool?
12: Why should she?
11: Exactly. She paraded up the center aisle with a man she didn't love. Now you're parading with a man you don't love. Very funny.
3: Yeah, I'm doubled over.
11: Yeah.
12: Come on.
11: Where are we going now?
12: We're going to get you something to eat. I suppose you remember how to eat.
11: Uh-huh. Vaguely, yeah.
13: Bacon and eggs, French fries on the side.
12: Well, how do you feel now?
11: I feel thirsty. Waiter.
14: Yep,
11: One quart of champagne and two glasses.
14: Champagne? Say, where do you think you are, buddy? We ain't got that stuff.
11: All right. Send out and get it.
12: Huh? Oh, waiter, forget it, will you? Listen, Mr. Sherwood, I'm not celebrating with you.
11: Why not?
12: I'm going to drop you in a Turkish bath. You need to steam and sleep.
11: Fine, so I can wake up around midnight and think.
12: Oh, you got to snap out of it sometime.
11: Sure, I'm going to snap out of it right now. You and I are going places, Mary.
12: Well, I am. I'm going to work.
11: Work?
12: Believe it or not, I do. This is my lunch hour. You're using it up. Say, I think I'll let you buy my lunch.
11: Oh, you're a model, huh?
12: Don't be funny. I sew on labels at $3 a day.
11: Well, you need a vacation.
12: I'll get plenty starting Saturday. They're laying a bunch of us off then.
11: All right, starting right now, you're sewing labels on me until Saturday. Here, wait a minute. Hey, here's $100 for a beginner, and there's plenty more where that came from.
12: I was waiting for something like that. Well, you can keep your money, Mr. Sherwood, and I'll buy my own lunch.
11: Here, now wait a minute, please. Please, I didn't mean anything by it. Please, sit down. I just thought I could help you, that's all.
12: Well, you don't need to. I'm pretty good at taking care of myself.
11: Well, I wish you'd pass the secret along to me.
12: You could use it, all right. Say, how could you let a girl get you down like this anyway?
11: I only know it can be done.
12: Yeah.
11: But you'll stick with me, won't you? See, I don't want to be alone for a while anyway.
12: Okay, I'll stick.
11: Good girl.
12: Hello? Hello, is this Bryant 70643? Well, I want to speak to a Mr. Hugh Williams. Oh, well, Mr. Williams, you're a friend of Mr. Jeffrey Sherwood's, ain't you? Yeah, I found your number in a little book he was carrying. I just want to tell you that he's all right. Yeah, he's fine. I've been with him all day. No, you don't know me. My name's Brady, Miriam Brady. Say, is there any special place you'd like him delivered? Oh, well, wait a minute, what's that number? Oh, yeah, okay, I got it. I'll try to get in there, only right now he's kind of set on hitting all the night spots. Yeah. Hey, I gotta hang up now. He's coming this way. Goodbye.
11: The circus, the Black Cat, the Half Moon Club, and the Hotsy-Totsy Club. Four more and we'll set a record.
12: One more and I'm taking you home.
11: Ah, deserter, eh? You can't take it, huh?
12: Well, sure I can, but don't you see it's...
1: Hello, Jeff.
11: What? Say, listen.
1: I'm your old friend Hugh, remember? And this is Tony. We all used to go to school together.
6: Evening, Jeffrey.
11: What a nice, depressing sight you are. Go away.
1: Is that a nice way to treat the head of the fourth form? We're going to join the party.
11: How'd you find me?
1: Oh, that was easy. We just went into every nightclub in New York, and there you were.
12: Well, I guess you don't need me any longer, so I'll beat it.
11: No, you don't. Sit down. This is Mr.
1: How do you do?
12: Hello.
6: What do you say, Jeff? Let's get out of here.
11: What do you mean, let's get out of here?
1: We're going home.
11: Home? Oh, no.
1: Oh, yes. Get a grip on him, Tony.
6: Right.
11: Yeah, hey, let go.
1: All right.
11: Hey, now watch yourself, boys. Right, I haven't been in a fight in the restaurant since I cleaned out that place in New Haven.
6: Oh, it's no good, Hugh. You can't move him.
1: Oh, all right, let him go.
11: Thanks. Hello, boys.
1: Hi, Jeff. Sit down.
11: We'll all sit down.
12: Not me. I gotta get going.
11: Oh, no. Where you go, I go.
1: Jeff, do you mind if I speak to the lady for a while?
11: How long a while?
1: Oh, just for a minute. Will you come out here, miss?
11: Bring her right back, you hear?
1: Oh, sure. Come over here, please.
12: Well?
1: I suppose you're the girl who called me earlier this evening.
12: Yeah, that's right. I've been with him since around lunchtime. He's okay if you humor him a little.
1: You seem to be pretty successful at that.
12: Well, I guess I... Say, what's that supposed to mean?
1: Nothing. Where'd you meet him?
12: Outside of a church. And if you think it's been any picnic, you're crazy. You know, you can do me a big favor by taking him off my hands right now.
1: I guess you mean it all right. I'm sorry.
12: You better keep out of crowds till you can size people up right.
1: I said I was sorry.
12: Okay. I'll just sneak out. You'll be able to handle him all right if you take it easy.
1: I don't know. I'm afraid if we try, he'll tear the place down. I'll tell you what we'll do. You take care of him alone. If you deliver him safe and sound to that address I gave you, well, we'll make it all right with you.
12: Now, look, mister, I don't want anything. But he has got a big role. You better get it off him.
1: I'm afraid I can't. But I'm glad you mentioned it.
12: Anyhow, you know.
1: Yeah.
12: Mm-hmm.
1: Thank you, Miss, what was it?
12: Brady. I live at 234 East 16th. It's a sort of a working girl's club. Ring him up if you want. Gramercy 28249.
1: I don't think that'll be necessary. We'll take a chance on you, Miss Brady.
12: I'll take care of him. Well, what do you say now? Ain't it about time we was leaving?
11: Now, why don't you stop? You're getting to talk like my friends.
12: Oh, I was only thinking of you, mister. I'm having a grand time.
11: That's the girl.
12: Gee, I never expected to find myself in a joint like this.
11: You've been mighty sweet, Miriam. Keep me from going crazy all day.
12: Oh, that's all right, Jeff. I can call you Jeff, can I?
11: Sure. What time is it?
12: Oh, now, please.
11: Yeah, the boat left the dock a half an hour ago. They're on it now. Valentine French and John...
12: Oh, look, let's dance, huh? What do you say?
11: She's alone with him.
12: Oh, don't, will you? You've been getting along swell up until now. Now, don't go to pieces.
11: Oh, I can't help...
12: Well, come on, we're having fun.
11: Don't leave me. I can't be alone.
12: I'm not going to leave you. I'm sticking. Look here, I got my arm around you, right around you in a public place, too. Oh, You're just like a poor little kid that wants to be petted, ain't you?
11: Oh, let's get out of here. Let's hit those other four places. Let's hit them all.
12: Sure, okay, come on.
11: And don't let me down, will you? Don't. Don't let me down, Miriam.
12: I won't. Not for a minute.
11: Hello? Hello?
4: Good morning, sir. Desk clerk.
11: Yeah, well, what I want to know is what desk clerk? Where am I?
4: You're in the Lakewood Hotel, sir.
11: Well, that's very interesting. I don't suppose you could tell me how I got here, could you?
4: Yes, sir. You came late last night. Your wife brought you, sir.
11: My wife? Did you say my wife?
4: Yes, sir. She brought you about 3 o'clock.
12: Good morning.
11: Yeah. Come in, please. Come over here. What happened last night? Did I marry you?
12: Yes.
11: Oh, the end of a perfect day.
12: Oh, I tried to talk you out of it. Honest, I did. But you kept insisting, and well, I guess I was sort of crazy last night, too.
11: Well, that's fine.
12: Oh, I'm sorry. But you'll find the marriage license on the dresser, and there's a note I wrote to you this morning.
11: Note?
12: Yeah, it just says that last night when you married me, you didn't know what you was doing, and so I give up all claims to you. Gee, you're a lawyer. You can get an annulment, can't you?
11: Yeah, I guess so.
12: And your money's under the pillow. We didn't blow so much. I let you hand the court clerk $25 because you got him up at 2 in the morning. You wanted to give him $100. And the taxi driver got $10 for being a witness. And the taxi bill was $16.50 and... Oh, well, here, you better count.
11: Yeah, well, let's avoid mathematics for a while, shall we?
12: Oh, I'm sorry, Mr. Sherwood.
11: And if you'll study our marriage license, you'll discover that my first name is Jeffrey.
12: Oh, well, I brought you some orange juice. Here, you better drink it.
11: Oh, thank you. You've certainly been taking excellent care of me, Miriam.
12: Well, you needn't rub it in. Get rid of me any way you like. I don't want anything. Here, I don't even want this thing.
11: Did I buy you a wedding ring?
12: Yeah, from the court clerk. He keeps them for suckers like you.
11: Oh. Well, would you mind saving it? It's valuable as evidence.
12: No, I don't want any hold on you.
11: Well, then why did you go to all the trouble of marrying me?
12: I told you I was crazy. I felt sorry for you.
11: Yeah, I'm beginning to remember.
12: Gee, you were getting awful, brooding about those two on the boat. You said only I could keep it off your mind. And you kept begging me to stick to you, and well, I got the dumb idea that you really needed me. So when you asked me to marry you, it sounded swell. And when we got here, you fell asleep, crying in my arms. Well, I guess all I can say is I'm sorry.
11: Why, you probably kept me out of the river last night. Not that it makes much difference.
12: Well, you don't have to talk like that. This'll all be washed up in a few weeks. You'll have forgotten her, and me too. I won't bother you. You better go back to New York where your friends can look after you.
11: You go if you like. I'll be quite comfortable here.
12: Oh, I get it. You want to stay here alone so you can carry on the way you did yesterday.
11: Oh, right? I'd be delighted to have you with me, but you'd be better off not. The day after tomorrow, you call on Mr. Howard Case, New York City Bank. He'll have something for you.
12: I told you I didn't want anything. This is the first time I've seen you as yourself, Mr. Sherwood, and now I can tell you. You can't take it.
11: I'm afraid I can't, so why bother?
12: Oh, no, I didn't mean that. Your nerves are all shot, or you'd see it different. Get yourself into some kind of shape, and you'll realize you never really loved that Valentine Dane.
11: Now, listen,
12: you were crying on my shoulder last night, but you didn't know what you were crying about, and that's straight. Well, you didn't know what you were crying for. You'd forgotten her.
11: So what?
12: Well, keep on crying if it makes you feel better. You'll come out of it. Cry all you want to.
11: On your shoulder?
12: Sure, if you like. Oh, I'll stay with you till you get normal again.
11: Well, what makes you think I ever want to be normal again?
12: Well, you can give yourself a chance, can't you? Listen, I'll tell you what. Let's get on a bus or something and go up to the Adirondacks. Oh, gee, it'd be swell up there now. We could get a cabin somewhere. Maybe on a lake. We could cook our own meals, and I wouldn't bother you. And in a few weeks, you'd be a new man.
11: Then what?
12: Well, then goodbye, same as here.
11: Oh, I couldn't do that.
12: But why not?
11: Well, because it isn't fair to you.
12: Well, don't worry about me.
11: Tell me honestly.
12: Huh?
11: Do you like me?
12: Well, I suppose I like you a little, or I wouldn't want to help you.
11: Well, you're my wife, remember?
12: Yeah. For a while, anyway. I'll stay with you while you need me, and then we quit. Friends.
11: All right, I'll do it. And I think it's pretty swell of you, too. And you won't regret it, Miriam.
12: No, I won't.

And so ends the first act of tonight's production, The Girl from 10th Avenue, starring Loretta Young and George Brent. Before they return in the second act, we would like to bring you, in our brief intermission, a few excerpts from a unique kind of diary, a musical diary kept by a young lady named Jean, who is in love with a young man named Bill Brown. The diary opens with Jean tired at the end of a long day at the office.

0: her skin and she will use Lux toilet soap and then put out the lights and go to sleep.
1: Well, you've all guessed by this time that Jean is one of those clever girls who follow the lead of 9 out of 10 Hollywood stars. These smart girls use Lux toilet soap to protect their complexion, to guard against the choked pores that cause dullness, tiny blemishes, enlarged pores, cosmetic skin. They use this fine complexion soap as a bath soap, too, because its active lather ensures daintiness, leaves skin really fresh, delicately fragrant. Our producer, Mr. DeMille.
2: We continue with The Girl from 10th Avenue, starring Loretta Young and George Brent, with Beulah Bundy and Mona Barry. Two months have passed, and under Miriam's watchful eye, Jeffrey has settled down to a normal existence. And yet there's been no mention of divorce. And for the girl from 10th Avenue, the days rush by in waves of hope and happiness. In their modest apartment in Lower New York, Jeffrey is working late at his desk. The door opens and Miriam enters quietly.
3: Jeff.
4: Hmm? Oh, come in.
3: Jeff, I didn't want to disturb you, but there's somebody here to see you.
4: Who?
3: Two friends of yours. I think they said Tony and Hugh. They've been looking for you.
4: Oh, yes, I've been expecting them to show up. Why didn't you tell them I wasn't here?
3: Well, what good would that have done? You can't go on hiding from your friends forever. The only way is to go out and meet him and keep quiet about me. I don't care what they think.
4: But I don't, Miriam. For your sake as well as my own.
3: Well, you better talk it over with him anyway. I'll go downstairs and return some books I borrowed from Mrs. Martin.
4: All right.
3: You can call me up when they've gone.
5: Come in.
3: Good evening, Mrs. Martin.
5: Well, hello, darling.
3: Mrs. Martin, I was wondering, can I visit with you while Jeffrey sees his friend?
5: May you?
3: Oh,
5: of course you may.
3: That's right, may I. I always forget.
5: Sit down, Miriam.
3: Thanks. Oh, and I brought the check for the rent, too.
5: Oh, there wasn't any hurry about that.
3: And here's some books you lent me. Gee, they were swell.
5: Swell?
3: Oh, I mean splendid.
5: That's better, dear. Much better.
3: Ah, you are sweet, Mrs. Martin. Lending me books and watching my speech for me. Gee, it can't be much fun for you.
5: Oh, I'll have my fun, all right. I'll have it the day that husband of yours wakes up and realizes that he can take you anywhere without diluting that blue blood of his.
3: I guess that'll be never.
5: It'll be sooner than you think. You're very pretty, Miriam. And you can wear clothes. That's one thing I learned in the theater. Clothes. I'll never forget that little third act ensemble I wore in the last show. It was a green, or was it blue? Well, anyway, it had a little, Miriam. Miriam, dear.
3: Hmm? Oh, I'm sorry. What'd you say?
5: What's the matter?
3: I was just thinking. Here I am, 10th Avenue, trying to learn how to be Park. I wonder if you can do it. I wonder if anyone can learn how to be a lady.
5: Of course you can, dear. If you think it's important enough.
3: Oh, it is. It's very important to be like him, like his friends up there now. And I wonder what they're saying.
5: I wouldn't worry about that, my
4: dear. The new way got me on my feet and, well, here I am. That's the whole fantastic story.
6: Oh, it's fantastic, all right. So, what happens now?
4: Oh, I suppose we'll go on as we are for a while.
7: Falling for her?
4: Oh, my falling days are over. But she's amusing. She keeps my feet on the ground. I suppose I'd be under the daisies by now if it weren't for her.
6: Gratitude.
4: Maybe. But I want to keep her happy while I can.
7: Oh, it's only a matter of time and you'll be sick of the sight of her.
4: Then she let me go without making any trouble. Of course, I'll see that she never wants for anything.
6: That's very touching. Now, Jeff, why don't you use your head? You can't lead this kind of a life indefinitely, avoiding your friends, giving up everything that ever meant a darn to you. By the way, what about the firm? Do they know? They'd be enchanted with this setup.
4: Especially as my chief drag with them is my social connections. Well, I've resigned.
7: No.
4: My last act of bravado before I became a good citizen.
6: Resigned. Well, why not? What's a little thing like a future?
4: Oh, I'm in oil right now.
6: Uh-huh.
4: And the New York representative for a couple of new gushers. A substantial bunch of money seems to be imminent. And just to prove to you boys that I'm not avoiding you, you'll find my office address on this card.
7: Thanks. I imagine this might interest Valentine.
4: I doubt it.
6: I suppose you know she's back from Europe.
4: No, I didn't.
7: Oh, she rings up every day to ask if you've been heard from.
4: Why?
7: Anxious, I suppose.
4: Oh, is she? Well, maybe you better relieve her mind. You can get those letters off this afternoon, Miss Mansfield.
3: Yes, sir.
4: Well, Miriam, you won't step out to lunch with me?
3: Nope. I think a man's business hours should be his business hours, and his wife shouldn't butt in. Intrude.
4: Yes, I know, but when she brings his rubbers downtown because it looks like rain, I think she rates her lunch.
3: Do you really?
4: Mm-hmm.
3: All right, where should we go? The Waldorf or the Ritz?
4: Well, I haven't got much time, Miriam. All right, take you up on that.
3: Oh, don't worry, Jeff. I was only kidding. Make it Belmont Parks on Saturday, huh? And watch me knock him over.
4: All right, next Saturday. Today.
3: Just watch me strut across that lawn. Well, who is that ravishing brunette with Sherwood? Well, I never saw her before, but I do admire him, his taste in women. Oh, rather.
4: Yes, Miss Mansfield.
8: Mrs. Marlin to see you, sir.
4: Mrs. Oh. I'll see her in just a moment.
8: Yes, sir.
3: I read in the paper where she got back from Europe. Well, I'll be going.
4: Oh, that's not necessary.
3: Well, she's here to see you. You don't want to put me on exhibition.
4: Ah, Miriam, don't talk like that.
3: I didn't mean to crack. I just meant if I'm not here, it'll be more comfortable all around. I'll go out through the other office. Goodbye, Jeff.
8: Yes, Mr. Sherwood?
4: Show Mrs. Marland in.
8: Yes, sir.
4: Come in, Valentine.
9: How are you, Jeff? Surprised to see me?
4: Yes.
9: Well, I knew we were bound to meet somewhere sooner or later. I thought it best to do it this way.
4: I don't see why we're bound to meet.
9: Well, we have so many mutual friends.
4: I never see them now.
9: Did you drop them all?
4: Most of them, completely.
9: Oh, I'm sorry. They were so fond of you. I heard of your marriage. Is that why you dropped us?
4: Not altogether, although my wife isn't a society girl.
9: No, so I heard. But there's no reason why you shouldn't see us. It's a pity to lose one's friends.
4: Valentine, I wish you hadn't come here. It's no satisfaction to either of us to meet like this.
9: You're very practical.
4: Well, so are you when you married Marland.
9: You're bitter, aren't you, Jeff? I don't suppose it would do any good to tell you I've been unhappy, too. I made a mistake, Jeff. A horrible mistake.
4: Oh, do you want my sympathy?
9: No, I want your friendship. Is that so much to ask after what we were to each other?
4: Oh, I can't help you. You've gone out of my world. You're Marland's wife now. And after what we've been to each other, I'm certainly not going to sink to being your confidant. I wish you hadn't come here.
9: Well, you've told me that already, Jeffrey. Well, it's time I was getting home anyway. Goodbye, Jeff. And if ever you think you could forgive me, you know where to find me, Jeff.
3: Hello?
10: Is Mrs. Jeffrey Sherwood there, please?
3: This is Mrs. Sherwood speaking.
10: Oh, Mrs. Sherwood, this is John Marland. I'd like very much to have a talk with you. It's rather important.
3: Why, yes, of course.
10: Will you meet me at the Municipal Art Galleries this afternoon at 2 o'clock?
3: 2 o'clock? Yes, I'll be there, Mr. Marland. Oh, I'm sorry, Mr. Marland. I didn't know that you and your wife were separated. But I don't see
11: how
3: that...
11: We've been living apart for a month. That's why I wanted to see you.
3: Oh. Well, Jeffrey has nothing to do with it, if that's what you're getting at. Not a thing.
11: Not deliberately, no. But indirectly, yes.
3: How do you get that way?
11: Mrs. Sherwood, I'm not looked upon as particularly brilliant, but I happen to know that Valentine is after your husband.
3: Now, listen, Mr. Marlin. Nothing gets by me. I know Jeff's only seen her once since you married her. She came to his office once about 3 months ago. Now, I don't know what Jeff told her, but I can guess. Because she's never come back.
11: You don't know Valentine. Jeffrey's quick recovery was a harsh disappointment.
3: And he means to stay recovered. Why, what do you suppose he stays away from all the places that he and she used to go to for? On account of me? Don't be silly. I begged him to go without me. But he won't. It's so he won't meet her. Oh, he's on to her, all right.
11: Is he?
3: Yes.
11: Do you ever read the scandal column, Mrs. Sherwood?
3: Well... Sure, sometimes.
11: Well, you must have missed this. Read it, please.
3: Why is a certain young social registrar who belongs to America's swankiest country clubs playing around the municipal golf links, and with whom?
11: Your husband has taken to playing on the municipal links, hasn't he?
3: Well, if Jeff had met her, he'd have told me.
11: She's only been at it for a week. Give her time. Well, there's nothing I can do about it. It's entirely up to you, Mrs. Sherwood.
3: Yeah. Yeah, I'd let her have him if I thought he'd be happy.
11: He wouldn't be. any more than I've been. But somehow, I can't bear the thought of losing her.
3: I know how it is.
11: Well, good luck.
3: Thanks. Want some more coffee, Jeff?
4: No, thanks. You're very quiet this evening. Tired?
3: Yeah, a little. You haven't said much yourself. Did you play golf today?
4: Yes.
3: Oh.
4: What did you do?
3: Oh, I went to see an art exhibition.
4: My, you're getting to be quite a highbrow, aren't you?
3: Yes. Jeff.
4: Yeah?
3: Did you know that Valentine and John Marlin have separated?
4: Why, yes, I did hear something about it.
3: You've been seeing her, haven't you, Jeff?
4: Yes, as a matter of fact, I happened to run into her on the golf course the other day. She told me all about herself and Marlin.
3: Oh.
4: It's almost out of her mind. You know, she had to talk to someone.
3: Yeah, and you were that someone.
4: Well, why not? After all, I'm one of Valentine's oldest friends.
3: Well, she certainly treated you like one.
4: Now, look here, let's not get onto a dangerous subject.
3: Oh, you're right. Your friends are none of my business. But when it comes to that woman, I can't take it.
4: Now, listen, Miriam, you and I might as well understand each other right now.
3: Yeah?
4: I'm going to call on Valentine tonight. She's pretty much alone in this row with Marlin. She's asked me for advice, and, well, the least I can do is give her what little help I can.
3: But her husband loves her, Jeff.
4: Yeah, perhaps.
3: Do you?
4: Now, Miriam, up until now, we've kept away from this subject very nicely.
3: But she's no good. She's a heel. Why, what did she do to you? She left you in the gutter, and because I picked you up and made a man out of you, she can't bear to keep her hands off of you. Why, she's nothing but a
4: good
3: dirty...
4: Good night, Miriam.
3: Jeff. Jeff, wait a minute. Jeff, come back, please.
4: Yes, Miriam?
3: Oh, Jeff, I'm sorry. Really, I am.
4: It's all right, Miriam.
3: Oh, I'm so sorry.

0: Hello, is this Mrs. Marlin's house?
1: Yes, this is the Marlin residence.
0: Well, I'd like to speak to Mrs. Marlin, please.
1: Who is calling, please?
0: This is Mrs. Jeffrey Sherwood.
1: One moment, please.
2: Hello, dear.
0: Oh, come in, Mrs. Martin. I'm calling that woman. She'd been trying to see Jeff.
2: My dear, you...
1: Hello?
0: Wait a minute. Yes?
1: I'm sorry, madam, but Mrs. Marlin can't talk to you.
0: Oh, I get it. You mean she won't, huh? All right, then you can tell her this for me, that if she doesn't...
2: Give me that phone. You mustn't do that, Miriam. She'd only tell Jeff you were annoying her.
0: Oh, I'll annoy her, all right. I'm going out to her house, and I'm going to see her.
2: You'll never get any place that way, Miriam.
0: But she's running after Jeff. He'd have kept out of her way, and now she's running after him. But I'll stop that, Mrs. Marlin, if it kills me.
2: If you let yourself go haywire now, Miriam, you'll spoil everything.
0: I can't help it. I'm nearly crazy. Jeff's going to see her. She asked him to.
2: Very well. You want to frighten her off, but you can't do it. Making a scene outside of her house, and that's just as far as you'd get.
0: Yeah. Yeah, that's right. She'd love to throw it up to Jeff that he married a guttersnipe. All right, I'm learning. I've learned a lot, thanks to you. I can walk into the Waldorf and conduct myself like a lady just as good as she can. The Waldorf. Yeah, and why not? I'll give that dame a shock. Did you see tonight's papers? Oh, this is good. Wait a minute.
2: What are you up to?
0: Well, wait till I find something. I saw it a while ago. She's given a luncheon at the Waldorf for about 10 of her lady friends. Some swell club or something. Here it is. And it's tomorrow.
2: Miriam, you won't make a scene there, I hope.
0: Scene? Nothing. Why, I'm going in there and get a table right next to hers. And I'm going to have a bellhop paging Mrs. Jeffrey Sherwood until it makes her ears ache. And maybe when she gets an eye full of Mrs. Jeffrey Sherwood, she'll come to realize I'll show up better in a divorce scandal than she expects. As a matter of fact, Mrs. Martin, when she and her friends are good and interested, I might go over and introduce myself.
2: Oh, good heavens.
0: You better come along, darling, and see the show.
2: Oh, my dear, I wouldn't miss it for the world.
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0: Loretta Young, George Brent, and our all-star cast have concluded the second act of The Girl from 10th Avenue. They presently return in Act 3. Our play presents a conflict between two social classes. A girl of humble circumstances suddenly thrust into the realm of fashionable society. Just as first impressions are vitally important in our play tonight, so are they important in real life. For both business and social success depend to a large extent on good first impressions. Impressions which correct manners often make or their absence mar. And so, as special guest, we bring you the country's most famous authority on manners and etiquette. A woman who appreciates not only the little niceties, but who realizes that true breeding means more on the kind of human being you really are than upon any of the rules of good social behavior. And that perhaps explains why Emily Post is such a great personality. For a quarter of a century, one of Manhattan's charming hostesses, she's also a prolific author. Her books are used not only in thousands of homes and offices, but also in the movies, as handbooks of correct usage, and as the last arbiter in matters of deportment. And so, speaking to you from New York City, as the guest of the Lux Radio Theater, Mrs. Emily Post.
1: The play tonight has been most interesting so far, because the girl Miriam, although she's very crude, has qualities that really count. The ordinary girl in her place would be thinking of surface appearance only. Her thoughts would be centered on herself. All the time she'd be thinking, how do I look? What impression am I making? This type of person is defeated at the beginning. But behind Jeffrey's drinking, his weakness of character, Miriam has little by little become aware of the fineness that is another side of him, a fineness she's never hitherto encountered. And through this gradual discovery of quality in him, she's now conscious of her own shortcomings. Her deepening love for him is impelling her not only to make him the man he's capable of being, but into her own heart comes a longing to bridge the wide difference between her own lack of social advantages and those which have always been his. The question is, can she do this? I'm very anxious to hear the rest of the play to see how the problem is solved. Because in generations past, a girl in such a situation in real life would have found herself facing an absolutely insurmountable barrier. But today, it's what you are, what you yourself have done, and all the greater credit to you who have gone far by your own effort. In the play, Miriam has made an almost superhuman effort to understand the mind and heart and point of view of this man she loves. And every effort she puts forth can be likened to a shoot sent upward by a growing plant whose roots at the same time go down deeper and deeper into the earth. If she were content to learn a smattering of the nearly surface rules of etiquette, but to feel nothing of the motives beneath them, if she were thinking only of outward appearance, she would never be able to achieve success or the awareness of true value, which is always a hallmark of a person of quality.
2: Well, Mrs. Post, that is very encouraging indeed. But I wonder if you would give us just a few details of the most common faults in etiquette.
1: If you mean rudeness, there are two. The great American rudeness is the discourtesy of the hostess who serves herself first. After all, the dish of honor has been prepared for the guest of honor and not for the hostess to gouge a hole out of it herself. And the little American rudeness is putting Mrs. before your signature at the end of a letter. This is the same as saying, my social position is higher than yours.
2: Thank you, Mrs. Post.
1: Thank you. I love being on this program. You know, I always listen to it. And you know, Mr. DeMille, Lux has been in daily use in my own house for many, many years.
0: We're grateful, Mrs. Post, for your contributions to more gracious living. We're back now in Hollywood and about to hear Loretta Young, George Brent, Beulah Bandy, and Mona Barry in The Girl from 10th Avenue. It's the following afternoon. Determined to show herself off to Valentine Marland, Miriam has ordered a table in the Waldorf dining room, a table just across the aisle from Valentine's luncheon party. The girl from 10th Avenue is very much the lady as she makes her entrance with Mrs. Martin.
3: Two, madame.
4: Yes, two, please. We've ordered a table. Mrs. Jeffrey Sherwood is the name.
3: Yes, madame. This way, please.
4: Head way up, darling, and walk slowly.
5: How's this?
4: Splendid.
6: Hey, there she is.
4: Don't nudge, darling.
6: Where?
4: There.
6: Right over there near the palms. See her?
4: She's the one with the awful hat. Yes, I see her.
6: Oh, I guess this is the table you ordered, huh? But it's behind her. I ought to be facing her.
4: All the better. Tell the waiter it won't do.
6: Oh.
4: And be sure she hears you. Raise your voice, but just enough. And watch your grammar.
6: A couple of them are looking at us now.
4: What an entrance. Halfway across the room.
6: Why, Mrs. Martin, there's a man who wants to bow to you.
4: Where? Oh, just a Belmont tout. Ritz him.
3: Right here, madame.
4: Go ahead, darling.
6: Here? You mean this is the table?
3: Yes, madame.
6: Oh, but I've no intention of sitting behind this pillar. I said I wanted a very good table.
3: But, madame, I
6: telephoned this morning. Mrs. Jeffrey Sherwood.
3: Sorry, Mrs. Sherwood. Perhaps if I could move the table.
6: Yes, do, please, by all means. Put it on the other side of this party. There seems to be room.
3: At once, madame. Emile, Jack, move the table for Mrs. Sherwood.
6: Thank you very much.
3: Not at all, Mrs. Sherwood. There. Will you be seated? Emile, a menu.
4: Any luck yet? I don't know. She glanced over here once. Oh, she's looking now. Quick. Wave at someone across the room.
6: Hello? Hello?
4: Oh.
6: What's the matter?
4: Miriam.
6: What?
4: Oh, you would pick an acquitted murderess.
6: Oh,
4: well, dear. Never mind. Just make conversation and get your name into it.
6: Yeah, well, don't worry about that.
4: Well, here we go.
6: Oh, it was very amusing, Mrs. Mott.
4: Was it, my dear?
6: Yes, you see, we met on Fifth Avenue just the other day, and he said to me, "Why, Mrs. Sherwood, how do you do?"
4: Oh, my dear, then he knew you were married.
6: But of course, darling. Why else would he have called me Mrs. Sherwood?
4: She got it that time.
6: Valentine?
4: Yes, she's looking over this way.
6: Yeah, I see her. And now that I'm getting a good look at her, she's not so hot.
4: Oh, mind your expressions, darling. We'll just sit here quietly and give her a very bad half hour.
6: She's impressed, all right. She knows now she's not taking on any tramp.
4: Oh, darling, you're under a terrific strain, so do confine yourself solely to pantomime.
6: I'd love to suck her on that stuck-up nose of hers. Look at her give me the dagger eye. What a washout that one is.
4: Stop glaring at her like that.
6: I can't help it when I think of Jeff going to see her.
4: You're to frighten her off by appearing superior to it all. Isn't that the idea?
6: Well, I'm not feeling like
4: that. Well, you must feel it to look it. You must submerge yourself in the part. Now, remember, you're a lady well-bred and refined.
6: Yes, I'll remember. And since I've listened to those dames chatter, I think I can mix in all right.
4: Oh, no, you couldn't.
6: Listen, I can crack back at anything she could say to me. I'm going over and introduce myself.
4: Oh, Miriam, for heaven's sake, don't make a scene.
6: Now, listen, I can be just as Park Avenue as the rest of them.
7: Well, my husband has dieted and exercised until it's pathetic, but it hasn't made the slightest effect, so of course it must be glandular.
6: How do you do, Mrs. Marland?
7: Oh, I beg your pardon. I don't think we've met.
6: No, we haven't. I'm introducing myself. I'm Mrs. Jeffrey Sherwood.
7: Oh, are you really?
6: I thought since you and Jeff were such good friends, we ought to know each other.
7: Indeed.
6: Yes.
7: Well, perhaps you are not aware this is a private party, Mrs. Sherwood.
6: I think it's delightful. Waiter, bring me a chair, will you?
7: Will you go away, please?
3: Here you are, madam.
6: Thank you.
7: This is the most preposterous thing I've ever heard
6: of. If you'd talked to me on the phone last night, I wouldn't have come here. But I'm curious to know what you want of my husband after you threw him in the gutter for a richer man. Would you mind telling me?
7: Well, I'll have to go, I'm afraid.
6: If you do, my dear, I'll put this grapefruit smack in your face.
7: Oh.
6: You know, I'm awfully sorry I had to say that to you, but you're not sport enough to talk to me, and so I've got to make you. You know, when you got through with Jeff, he was ready to jump in the river. You'd probably have felt flattered if he had. Well, I put him on his feet again. Now, is there any reason why you can't leave him alone?
7: Perhaps he feels he belongs among his own kind of people, my dear.
6: When Jeff feels that way, he can go, and he knows it.
4: But I don't intend to have him stolen from me, and especially by you.
7: You haven't the slightest idea what you're talking about.
4: Oh, yes, I have. He wouldn't have gone near you of his own accord. You looked him up, and then you played on his sympathy.
7: Why, you miserable little street
4: cat. You need his help, do you? Because that good-natured husband of yours, whose money you're spending, abuses you?
7: Why, you horrid little blackmailing...
4: You wouldn't like to
5: throw a grapefruit, would you?
4: You miss me, darling. You know, sometimes I do that, but I have a much better aim. Good afternoon, ladies.
8: Read all about it. Paper Society, women in battle.
9: This is Valentine Marlin, stage is free for all at the Waldorf. Paper Society, woman hoils the grapefruit. She hoils the grapefruit. Here you are.
4: Oh, hello, Jeff.
10: Hello. I suppose you've seen the paper.
4: Why, yes, I have.
10: Society women hurl grapefruit on the Waldorf grill. Very nice.
4: She made an awful fool of herself. But I'm sorry it had to get in the papers.
10: Yeah. It's too bad you had to do it, Miriam.
4: Me? Say, I didn't throw that grapefruit.
10: Well, does it make any difference?
4: What do you mean, does it make any difference?
10: Well, you went there to make a scene, didn't you?
4: I went there to ask her to leave my husband alone.
10: Well, you certainly picked a fine place.
4: Oh, I suppose I had no right in the Waldorf. Well, I want you to know that I conducted myself just as proper as anybody there. Why, look at that headline. Society Women Battle, and that includes me. They took me for a society woman, too. Say, she's the one that made a fool of herself. You can ask Mrs. Martin. I never even once raised my voice, and I... Oh. Oh, I suppose you've been talking it over with her.
10: Yes, I have.
4: Well, aren't you going to hear my side of it? I think you ought to before you get sore.
10: I'm not sore, Miriam. I've thought this thing over very carefully.
4: Yeah, with her.
10: Well, I can't see that that matters.
4: You talked me over with her as if I was some sort of a freak in a sideshow. Well, how about talking her over with me? I might give you a few tips, too. No, but I'm in the wrong class, even if I don't sling grapefruit at people in public. Do you think that's fair, Jeff? Why don't you hear my side of it?
10: I do, Miriam. I'm not blaming you for what happened this afternoon.
4: I only wanted to ask her to leave you alone. Because I love you so much, and you are mine in a way.
10: I'm trying to tell you that I blame myself for everything. I did a very cruel thing in ever letting you come into this bargain. My mind was numb, or I would have sent you away that morning.
4: Yeah, and finished up in the morgue.
10: To save hurting you like this, I wish I had.
4: Oh. So you're through with me, huh?
10: Oh, don't put it that way. We both knew it had to come sometime.
4: I guess I forgot.
10: Miriam, there's no other way out for either of us. We're too far apart in every way.
4: You let me go on loving you more and more.
10: Yes, I know. I couldn't bring myself to hurt you. I have a very deep affection for you, and I always will have. But 6 months or a year from now, you'll realize that this is the thing to do. Of course, you'll always be provided for, but even with that, I know that I can never repay you. I'm terribly sorry. I'm going over to the club for the time being.
4: Oh, you'll move out to the club like the perfect gentleman. Well, why don't you throw me out tonight? Out in the street where you picked me up.
10: Miriam, please.
4: No, your kind don't do it that way. Your kind ditch your women with dignity, don't you? You leave her the apartment with a check on the dresser, move out to the club.
10: Now, Miriam.
4: Well, you're not going to walk out of me. I'm going to spoil your act.
10: Now, listen, will you?
4: No, I won't listen. That's all I've done since I met you is listen to your hooey. And now I ate it up, and for what? So maybe I get to be taken out to the Waldorf for lunch. To make myself fit to with a cut-rate gigolo like you. And that's what you are at heart, a gigolo. You don't take money from women, but you take something better. Something you haven't got, and that's nerve. Why, you can't even stand on your own feet. The minute a woman steps out from under you, you flop in the mud, and you lie there till another woman comes along and picks you up. And that's what I did. I guess I was lonely, and I wanted a little love. I thought you wanted love, too. But you don't know what that means. And now that you're the big, strong, stuffed shirt again, the vulgar little fool who helped you up might cramp your style. He's embarrassed at the way she holds her fork, and so he's taking his topper and his dress suit and he's moving out of the club. Well, get this. You're not

0: Well, I don't know, Mr. Sherwood. Right now, she's packing her grip. Well, I'll ask her. It's Jeffrey on the phone. He's at the club. He wants to speak to you.
1: No.
0: You really ought to, you know. It's only fair.
1: I said no. I don't want to talk with him.
0: All right, you little idiot. Hello, Mr. Sherwood. She won't talk to you. Reason? Well, I've reasoned with her till I'm blue in the face, but it's no use. Personally, Mr. Sherwood, I think you spoke your little piece at the wrong time. Good night. Poor boy. He sounded as if he might be drinking.
1: Yeah. Well, she could nurse him out of it this time. On grapefruit juice.
2: Well, for heaven's sake, Jeffrey, sit down. Pull your chin up, darling. What's the matter with you?
3: Oh, I've been trying to reach her all night. She won't even speak to me.
2: Well, I think that settles the whole thing beautifully, don't you? As a matter of fact, I don't see what you have to speak to her about anyway. What did you want to speak to her about?
3: What? Oh, well, I don't know. I just wanted to speak to her. That's all. After all, I do owe her something, you know.
2: Do you? Well, pay her off, darling, and consider yourself well out of it.
3: I'm sorry, Valentine, but it's not quite as casual as that. We're married. Maybe you don't think that's very important.
2: Well, you needn't raise your voice, Jeffrey.
3: Oh, I'm sorry.
2: Oh, darling, what's the matter with us? Why are you letting this thing annoy us? Come here. We're going to be happy, Jeffrey.

0: from what you're doing, from that street gammon.
1: It's all the difference in the world. And don't call her a street gammon.
0: Are you defending her?
1: Yes, I am.
0: You sound as if you're in love with
1: her. Well, I am.
0: What?
1: Well, I said it, didn't I? I mean, you heard me, didn't you? And, I mean, I didn't know it. Well, I am in love with her.
0: Oh, all right, then. Go back to her, and I hope she throws you out again.
1: Well, thanks. I'm getting used to it by now.
2: Oh. Up. Oh, sorry, Sherwood.
1: Hello, Marlon. Are you in love with your wife?
2: Why, yes.
1: Sorry, old man. Goodbye.
3: Valentine, what?
0: Oh,
3: what,
0: John.
3: Is he? Valentine, look at me.
0: Oh, John, darling.
4: Who's out there? Who is it?
1: Shh. It's I, Mrs. Martin. I'm out here in the hall.
4: Why, Mr. Shirt, what in the world are you doing sitting on the floor? It's 5 o'clock in the morning. Wouldn't you know about that?
1: Oh, sure, I know it. I was just waiting for Marion to open the door to get the milk. Then I'm going to force my way in.
4: Well, you're too late. She spent last night at a hotel. She's catching the morning train for Reno.
1: Reno? She can.
5: Great Lakes Limited leaving on track 4. Great Lakes Limited.
6: Here you are, miss. Under Chicago and straight through to Reno.
7: Thank you.
6: You better hurry, miss.
5: Great Lakes
1: Limited. Here, quick, give me a ticket.
6: Yes, sir. Where are you?
1: Chicago, Reno, Great Lakes Limited.
6: Sorry, sir, but you're too late. The gate's just closed.
1: It's what?
6: Take the next train, sir?
1: Yeah. No, forget it.
5: The Albany Special leaving on track 6.

0: Reno.
1: Care your grip, miss?
2: Yes. Hotel Reno, please. And where can I send a wire?
1: Right over there, miss.
2: Thanks.
3: Oh, and
1: Martin,
2: I want to send a wire, please.
4: Yes, ma'am?
2: It's going to Mrs. Henry J. Martin, 411 West 8th Street, New York. Arrive Reno. We'll write tonight. Have you seen Jeff?
5: Yes, and he's looking splendid.
2: Why, Jeffrey.
5: Hello, Miriam.
2: Well, how did you get here?
5: I flew. I've been waiting for you.
2: What for?
5: Oh, just to say hello.
2: Well, hello, now goodbye.
5: Yeah, well, I've got a lot more than that to say. I've got so much to say, it'll take the whole trip back.
2: But I'm not going back.
5: Oh, now, Miriam, look, you can't do this to me. I need you, Miriam.
2: But you've got Valentine now, Jeff, and I...
5: Yeah, but I haven't.
2: Oh, I suppose she threw you over, huh?
5: Huh? Yeah, that's it, yeah. She walked out on me again. Gone back to her husband. Oh, it's awful. I don't know which way to turn, Miriam. It's so awful.
2: Yes, it is.
5: Yeah.
2: Oh, poor Jeff.
5: Yeah, now, you know, you helped me once.
2: Yeah.
5: You've got to help me again, or I'll go right into the gutter if you don't. Now, say you'll help me.
2: Oh, yes, I'll help you. Oh, darling, you're such a terrible liar, but I'll help you.
5: Oh.

0: We say goodbye to the girl from 10th Avenue and raise our curtain once again to bring back Loretta Young and George Brent as themselves. Both our stars left studio sound stages to be with us this week. Miss Young is playing the Empress Eugenie in Suez for 20th Century Fox, and Mr. Brent is starring in Racket Busters for Warner Brothers. Come to think of it, Loretta, isn't Suez your first historical costume picture since the Crusades?
1: Yes, I believe it is. And your mention of the Crusades brings back that episode you touched on earlier tonight when I held up your picture for several weeks. If you remember, all I said, or rather all you said when I finally arrived was, I don't know whether to kiss you or kill you. Have you made up your mind yet?
0: You're still very much alive, Loretta. And as for the other threat, well, it might be kind of rough for you, my lady.
1: Oh? I see you still remember that famous line from the Crusades.
2: Well, what's so famous about that?
0: In the picture, Loretta was keeping a midnight vigil on a battlefield when a sentry put his cloak around her, saying, it's kind of rough for you, my lady.
2: He was probably right.
0: Well, his intentions were. But kinda hardly fitted the 12th century. We didn't mind it so much in America, but when we showed the film in England, that speech brought such a laugh we had to cut it out. They tell me the English have adopted the phrase as a slang expression. And rapidly switching the subject, George, tell us, how are you and the airplanes doing these days?
2: Well, we've practically severed relations, Mr. DeMille. I haven't done any flying in months. Seems the studio would much prefer to see Brent on the ground. But I'm glad you brought up the topic because it gives me a chance to say a word on behalf of Airmail Week.
0: Oh, go ahead.

0: Word very appropriate, George, right now.
1: Well, yesterday was the 20th anniversary of the first airmail route in the world. It ran between New York, Philadelphia, and Washington. And during the next 5 days, the country is observing National Airmail Week. And so for the Post Office Department, I'm glad to remind all our listeners that the remarkable developments in the airmail service today place the whole country in what might be called one postal neighborhood. Now, for 3 cents more, the 3,000 miles across the continent are reduced to almost a local route. And I think that's a pretty remarkable achievement. And we can't say too much for the men who made it possible.
2: And while we're in the boosty mood, Mr. DeMille, I'd like to say something about another national institution, Lux Soap. It's a grand complexion care and one that I use every day when I'm at the studio and at home. There's nothing finer, in my opinion, for a fresh, smooth complexion. I've enjoyed being here tonight tremendously. And to you, Mr. DeMille, and all of our listeners, my thanks and good night.
1: Good night, C.B.
0: Good night, Loretta. Good night, Loretta. We steer our course next Monday night toward the rising sun to Singapore, that distant island lying off the tip of the Malay Peninsula. Against this exotic background, in a land of steaming jungle and riotous color, our play is set. Backed by a distinguished record on stage and screen, its title is The Letter. Its author, W. Somerset Maugham. And starring in The Letter, making her first appearance since her return from England, you'll hear that beautiful and brilliant actress, Merle Oberon. And co-starred, Walter Brennan, Ralph Forbes, and Nigel Bruce. Our sponsors, the makers of Lux Toilet Soap, join me in inviting you to be with us again next Monday night when the Lux Radio Theater presents Merle Oberon, Walter Houston, Ralph Forbes, and Nigel Bruce in The Letter. This is Cecil B. DeMille saying good night.
3: 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Here's an episode of Gunsmoke, which originally aired Saturday, May 16th, 1953. 73 years ago today, titled Big Con.
4: Around Dodge City and in the territory on West, there's just one way to handle the killers and the spoilers, and that's with a U.S. Marshal and the smell of gun smoke.

Gunsmoke, starring William Conrad. The story of the violence that moved west with young America. The story of a man who moved with it. Matt Dillon, United States Marshal.

0: Trouble could start any time in Dodge, but usually it was at night that the men made their play along Front Street, and so ordinarily I was up a good part of the night and did my sleeping in the morning. It was a rare thing for me to be out in the early day, and for some reason it worried Chester.
1: I just don't understand why you couldn't sleep, Mr. Dillon. Unless you had the colic or something.
0: I feel fine, Chester. Just got a few things to take care of at the bank, that's all.
1: Yes, I know, but the bank's open all day.
0: You know what they always say, Chester. It's the early bird that catches the worm.
1: Yeah. My ma used to tell us that one about being healthy, wealthy, and wise. Used to root us out of bed every morning at daylight on account of
0: it. It's a good saying.
1: Yeah. I don't know whatever become of my brothers, but I'm sure not living in a very big house.
0: Well, maybe you ought to come in here more often.
1: I got no business with the bank, Mr. Dillon. Well, morning, Mr. Fogg.
2: Morning, Chester. Morning, Mr. Dillon.
0: Morning, Fogg. I'll be over there in a minute as soon as I straighten this stuff out.
2: Good morning, Marshal.
0: Good morning, Mr. Papp.
3: You taking money out, Marshal, or putting it in?
0: Neither, Mr. Papp. This is government business.
3: Oh, I see.
1: Who are those men, Marshal?
0: What?
1: I say, who are those men?
0: I never saw him before.
1: That one in the middle holding the envelope, he seemed pretty excited about something.
4: I have a minute to lose.
2: Certainly, sir. What can I do for you?
4: I want a loan of money immediately.
2: Well, we'll do what we can, sir. First of all, how much do you want?
4: $20,000.
2: Mr. Papp.
3: Yes?
4: Yeah, excuse me, Marshal.
2: Gentlemen, this is our president. You'll have to talk with him.
3: I heard you say $20,000, gentlemen. That's a lot of money.
4: What do you have for collateral?
5: My collateral, sir, is right here in this envelope. You may look at it, but don't reveal it to these other gentlemen.
3: These are playing cards.
5: Don't name them.
2: I'm afraid I don't understand.
5: Well, I've been in a poker game at the Texas Trail all night long. Right now, there's about $40,000 in that pot. There are some good hands out. I've put every cent I have into it already. Now, they've given me just 20 minutes to come up with more money.
3: Well, I certainly wish you luck, sir, but I never
5: You've
3: heard of...
5: You've seen my hand in that envelope. You can lend me the money on that.
3: But surely, sir, you don't expect the bank to enter a gambling game.
5: Now, these gentlemen are also in the game. They came along to see that those cards aren't changed. The other men are watching the table at the Texas Trail. It's all fair and square, I assure you.
3: Well, gentlemen, I'll
5: gladly pay you 10% interest, sir.
2: You've only got 5 minutes left, Hook.
3: Come along, gentlemen. We'll step in the back office.
1: Well, now that's about the craziest thing I ever did here.
0: He must have a pretty good hand, Chester.
1: I know, sir, but you don't think Mr. Papp's going to let him have $20,000 on
0: it? It certainly looks that way. Yeah, there we are. I'll take care of this and we'll get out of here. This is government stuff, Fogg. You know what to do with it.
2: Certainly, Mr. Dillon. Now, let me see if...
3: Marshal, I want you to come with me.
0: What?
3: These gentlemen, there's a poker game, and I've got the money here. I think you'd better come along just to be safe.
0: You mean you gave him his $20,000, Mr. Papp?
3: Yes, of course. Now, come over here, Marshal, I'll tell you.
0: All right.
3: Marshal, that man Hook there has four aces and a ten in his hand. It's a sure thing. Why, the bank stands to make $2,000 on this loan, and it won't take but a few minutes.
0: Well, you run the bank, Mr. Papp, but are you sure you ought to take a gamble with other people's money this way?
3: I can't lose. There's not a chance in a million. But I want you to protect this money till I get it back here.
0: Well, all right. I'll see nobody takes it at the point of a gun if you think that'll help.
3: Good. Now, you come along, then. Hook's only got a few minutes to get back in the game.

0: question. All right, there's my money, Mr. Shaneways. I'm calling you, sir.
1: You must have a pretty good hand, Hook. All the trouble you've been to.
0: You will see it. What have you got?
1: 5 little hearts, all blue.
0: I win, sir, 4 aces.
1: But look at my hearts. They read 2, 3, 4, 5, and 6.
2: What? Straight flush. Your aces lose, Hook.
0: Aces. I've never seen this before. Aces, how could he have a straight flush?
1: Got it dealt right out of the deck, Hook. Right out of the deck. Ah, nice pot. Had enough,
2: but he won.
0: Mr. Papp, sir, I don't know what to say.
2: $20,000. Just like that, $20,000. It's not even my money.
0: Now, Mr. Papp, don't you worry, sir. I only borrowed that money. You'll have it back. You have my word as a Confederate gentleman on that.
2: Hook, please. Hook, I've got to have it back. It's not my money. I have to put it back in the bank. I'll be ruined if people find out
0: about
2: it.
0: You only loaned the money, sir. I lost it. Now, I'll send for it today, sir. I'll wire my agents. They'll have it on the next Santa Fe that leaves St. Louis.
2: No, Hook. No, I don't think that'll happen.
0: My word as a gentleman, sir. But you must be patient.
2: I shouldn't have done it. I had no right to do it.
3: Chester.
4: Yes, sir.
3: Go tell Doc I want to see him.
4: Yes, Mr. Dillon.
3: All right. Everybody. Now listen to me. All of you. Now, I don't want a word said about this to anyone. The bank's important to Dodge, and this could ruin it. Do you understand?
5: We have no reason to spread.
3: All right, then, see to it. Or there'll be trouble for all of you.
5: Well, certainly, Mark. No reason to spread. You all understand.
3: Mr. Papp, hold up a minute, will you? Mr. Papp?
2: Marshal, I should have listened to you. I'm ruined now.
3: Now, look, Mr. Papp, maybe Hook's got money, I don't know, but if not, we'll figure something out. People will give you time.
2: No. No, they won't. As soon as they hear about this, there won't be any bank. They won't trust it anymore.
3: But they have to. It's the only bank there is.
2: What'll Joanne think? My kids. I can't face it, Marshal. I just can't face it.
3: Now, look, you just go back to the bank and tell the cashier to keep his mouth shut about this. You just got to give it time.
2: Sure, Marshal. I'll go.

0: on mine.
1: Oh, Marshal. Marshal, sir. I am sorry for that man, but he has no reason to worry. I'll send for the money at once.
2: Yeah, you do that, Mr. Hook. Send for the money. Gentlemen, what are your names?
3: My name's Shaneways, Marshal. Now, I'm sorry for that banker, but it's nothing to do with me. I won this money fair, and I'm keeping it.
2: Sure, Mr. Shaneways, of course you are. Who are you, mister?
4: Warden. And I agree with Shaneways. Gambling money's fair money.
2: Nobody is arguing that, Mr. Varden. But remember, gentlemen, what I said. Don't talk about this.
0: Oh, well, hey, Matt. Chester said you wanted me. What's happened? Didn't hear any shooting.
2: Everything's all right, Doc.
0: Oh, well, that's it. Oh, you look familiar. Don't you?
5: I haven't had the pleasure, sir.
0: Oh, well, maybe not. No, I guess not. My mistake.
2: Never mind, Doc. Come on.
0: Yeah. Chester said he'd wait at the office, Matt.
2: Look, Doc, I want you to go over to the bank. Mr. Papp is pretty upset. See what you can do for him, huh? Give him a bromide or something?
0: Sure, Matt. What's wrong with him, anyway?
2: He just lost $20,000 in a poker game.
0: He lost $20,000...
2: And he wasn't playing. He lent the money on the strength of what looked like a good hand. That man Hook came into the bank for it with the other two.
0: Oh. He brought his cards along and raised the loan that way, huh?
2: What? How did you know?
0: Oh, I heard of it once, Matt. It was down in New Orleans. Oh, that was years ago.
2: Well, what happened?
0: Well, the same thing. Fella got the money and he lost it. That's all.
2: You mean it was fixed between him and the others?
0: Oh, sure, it was fixed all right.
2: Well, how did they find out?
0: Well, the fella that borrowed the money got drunk and he talked and they put him in jail, but the others got away clean.
2: Look, Doc, that gray-haired man you thought you recognized, his name's Hook. Are you sure you never saw him before?
0: Oh, a lot of people look familiar at first glance, man. You know how did you...
2: Look, in New Orleans, you didn't know the men who pulled the trick on the bank, did you?
0: Well, people said that they'd come down on the riverboat. I was doctor on the Tennessee Belle then, but I never met them, not to my knowledge, anyway.
2: You recall hearing their names?
0: Well, that was a long time ago, Matt.
2: Look, Doc, those three back there may have just pulled the same thing now. Hook looked familiar to you. Maybe he remembers you, too.
0: Well, he just said he'd never met
2: Doc,
0: me, Matt.
2: Doc, he could be lying.
0: Oh, sure, but I can't place him. I probably never saw him before.
2: Well, go see what you can do for Pap. He's in pretty bad shape.
0: Well, sure, Matt.
2: Gamblers were always drifting in and out of Dodge. Some of them were crooked, and some, it had been said, were honest. Ordinarily, it didn't matter much one way or the other. Most men could take care of themselves. But now the bank was involved, and the citizens of Dodge had their faith in that bank, as well as their money. I gave it a lot of thought the next hour or so, and finally I had an idea that seemed like a start, anyway. I explained it to Chester, and together we went back to the Texas Trail. Shaneways and Varden were idly cutting cards. And Hook was at the bar talking to Kitty.
6: Hello, Matt.
2: Kitty.
7: Chester. Hi, Miss Kitty.
6: Do you know Mr. Hook? This is Marshal Dillon.
2: We met earlier, Kitty.
5: Why, yes, indeed.
6: This morning?
2: I must have smelled trouble, Kitty. I got up early.
6: You're always smelling trouble, Matt.
2: Yeah. Leave your beer, Hook, and come with me.
5: What for?
2: Just do it.
5: Whatever you say, Marshal. Miss Kitty, I'll be back.
6: Yeah, sure.
2: All right, Varden, Shaneways, get up and follow Chester.
5: What?
3: Is this an arrest?
2: Now, what would I be arresting you for, Mr. Shaneways?
3: What? Nothing. You've no reason.
2: That's right. All right, come on, let's go.
0: Just follow her along, please.
8: All right.
5: Well, what is the idea of bringing us in here, Marshal?
8: Well, good morning, gentlemen. What can I... Oh, hello, Marshal. Chester.
0: Hello, Lum.
2: Lum, these men want their pictures taken.
3: Oh, no, not me. I don't.
8: I've got plenty of pictures.
2: Can you do it right away, Lum?
8: No, certainly can, Marshal. And Gentlemen, you'll be the very first to stand before a new drop. The ancient temples of Greece. It'll lend you dignity and power.
3: What's the idea of this, Marshal?
2: Lum's just going to take your pictures, that's all. Oh, Lum, front and side views both, huh?
8: Oh, certainly, Marshal, certainly.
2: And then, gentlemen, if you leave Dodge, any of you, it'll make it a lot easier for the law to find you and bring you back. Wherever you go.
7: This is outrageous. I won't stand
3: now,
7: for it.
3: Wait a minute. I agree the marshal is being a little high-handed, but after all, he must protect himself in his job. But since we've done nothing wrong, we have nothing to fear.
9: Sure. Hook's right, Wolfgarden.
3: I'll go first. Are you ready, Lum?
8: No, right this way, sir.
2: Chester, you stay here and wait for the pictures. Bring them over when they're finished.
10: Yes, sir, Mr. Dillon.

0: Mom's a pretty good photographer, Mr. Dillon.
1: Yeah, these aren't bad. Lock them up in the safe, will you, Chester?
0: All right. You think this will keep them in Dodge, sir?
1: No, not if they really get scared.
0: They're guilty, all right, aren't they, Mr. Dillon?
1: Well, I can't prove a thing, Chester, one way or the other.
2: Mac! Oh, Mac. Bad news.
1: What, Doc?
2: Well, Mrs. Papp sent for me a little while ago. I just come from there.
1: Oh?
2: Matt, he killed himself. Suicide.
1: Papp?
2: About an hour ago.
0: Well, that poor man.
1: How's Mrs. Papp taking it?
2: Not a tear so far, but I suppose she'll break down later. Neighbor woman's there with her.
1: Yeah. Does she know why he did it, Doc?
2: Well, it seems he told her all about it, and then he went out and he shot himself.
1: And there's no stopping it now. Story will be all over town in no time.
2: Well, what are you going to do now, Matt?
1: I don't know, Doc. I just don't know.

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0: I'll buy you a drink, Kitty.
1: Gosh, I'd like it, Matt, but I just said I'd join Hook over at his table.
0: Well, I'd like to talk to him, too. I'll just sit with you for a few minutes.
1: That's fine with me. I don't know about him, though.
0: I don't think he'll object. I just have time for a smoke, Mr. Hook. I didn't think you'd mind.
2: Why, no, of course not. You're quite welcome, Marshal. May I buy you a drink?
0: No, thank you.
2: Marshal, I want you to know I sent for that money today, just as I promised.
0: Oh? You're a little late.
2: Late?
0: Mr. Papp shot himself.
2: He did?
1: You mean Mr. Papp, the banker?
0: Yeah.
1: But why, Matt? He was always seemed so quiet-like.
0: Maybe Mr. Hook will explain it, Kitty.
2: Well, now, Marshal, you can't hold me responsible in any way at all.
0: I didn't say I could, Hook. But you seem kind of nervous about it.
2: Why, naturally, I'm upset. After all, that man did me a great favor.
0: Yeah, sure. But I don't think the people in Dodge are going to like it much when they find out. Tell me something, Mr. Hook. When were you in New Orleans last?
2: New Orleans?
0: Mm-hmm.
2: Well, why do you ask that, Marshal?
0: Just curious.
2: Well, sir, I've never been in New Orleans. Does that answer your question?
0: Yeah, it's good enough. For now. Goodbye, Kitty. I'll drop by later.
1: Sure, Matt.
0: And, Mr. Hook, it still goes about not leaving town.
2: I like it here, Marshal.
0: Yeah. Yeah, you should. Maybe I should have arrested Hook and his friends without any evidence and just seized the $20,000 and put it back where it belonged. That might have saved people's faith in the bank, but I figured my job was to give them faith in the law, and I couldn't do it that way. I'd made it plain to Hook what I suspected, and I hoped it'd scare him into making a mistake. And it did. But I didn't learn about it until next morning when I was having breakfast at the Dodge House.
3: Mr. Dillon?
0: What?
3: I've been looking everywhere for you. It's your room, Delmonico's, the Texas Trail, everywhere. This is the last place I hit.
0: Well, what is it, Chester?
3: Here. Look here. Just you read that.
0: Marshal, we're taking Doc along. If you follow us, we'll kill him. Where'd you get this, Chester?
3: It was under the door when I opened up this morning. I ran up to Doc's right away, and sure enough, Mr. Dillon, he's gone.
0: Come on. Go check the depot and the stage line, Chester. I'll cover the livery stables.
3: All right, sir.
0: It'll take me longer, so you get our horses ready. I'll meet you at the office, huh?
3: Yes, sir.

0: Wes, it's the marshal. You're out early today.
1: Not early enough, Andy.
0: Yeah? What can I do for you?
1: I want to know if you rented out any horses last night.
0: Well, sure, a few. Why?
1: Did you rent four to anybody, four in a bunch?
0: Why, yes, I sure did. Be back today, so they said.
1: Who said?
0: Well, strangers to me. Paid me in advance, though. The greenhorn.
1: What time was this, Andy?
0: It was late. Yeah, it was way after midnight it was. Something wrong?
1: Yeah. Tell me, Andy, what'd they look like?
0: Well, one was an old fellow, gray hair. Didn't give me his name, though. I don't think I got much of a look at the other one.
1: You have any idea which trail they took out of town?
0: Well, no, I don't. One of them said something about St. Louis. But that's not much help, is it?
1: It might be. Oh, thanks, Andy.
0: Oh, one thing, Marshal.
1: Yeah?
0: If you're riding after them, those horses they got are just crow baits. I didn't figure they could handle anything better.
1: There was nothing to do but take a chance and ride east. Luck was with us, though, and within an hour we cut their trail. Four horses leave a pretty fair track, and we followed it, riding hard. By dusk, we could tell by their sign that we'd nearly caught up with them. And soon after dark, we spotted their fire. These were gentlemen, maybe, but they were mighty poor hands on the prairie. We left our horses and went ahead on foot.
2: We gonna shoot it out with them, Mr. Dillon?
1: No, we can't chance it, Chester. They'd kill Doc.
2: Yeah.
1: Now, hold up a minute. Now, that's their horses just ahead.
2: They sure staked him a good piece from camp.
1: Yeah. Lie down, Chester.
2: What'll we do, Mr. Dillon?
1: We just wait. Those men are mighty green at this game. I think we can steal their horses without any trouble at all.
2: Just leave them afoot, huh?
1: Yeah. Now look, Chester, when we get those horses, I want you to pick up ours and take the whole bunch out of sight. I'm going to crawl into that tall grass just to the left of the fire there and hide until morning.
2: Mr. Dillon, why can't I go with you? Every time we get in trouble, you always send me off alone somewhere. You always do everything alone.
1: Do as I tell you, Chester.
2: Yes, sir.
1: You just wait till you hear gunfire, and then ride in fast and bring all the horses.
2: All right. Good luck.
1: By dawn next morning, I was half burrowed into the ground and covered by blue-stem grass, not more than 30 feet from their camp. I could hear their talk all right, but I couldn't see them unless they were on their feet. Shaneways had already gone out after the horses. Pretty soon he was back.
3: Shoot their ropes, that's what, every last one of them.
4: What do we do now? You and Shaneways go after them. I'll stay here and guard Doc. Now hurry up, we've got to get moving.
3: Come on, Gardner, we'll never find them.
4: I'm coming.
3: I know why he's going.
4: You can have this country, Doc. I don't know why you ever left that soft berth you had on the Tennessee Belle.
5: Well, I didn't have to leave it. That's more than you can say about New Orleans.
4: Or talk like that, you get your throat slashed like a fat shoat, Doc.
5: Oh, spoken like a true gentleman, Hook. Or whatever your name is.
4: Now, if you hadn't talked so much in the first place, you wouldn't be where you are now.
5: Oh, you're a fool, Hook. I might have seen you somewhere, but I sure couldn't connect you with that New Orleans business. Anyway, you're giving yourself away now.
4: Just how?
5: Don't you know there wasn't a thing the law could do until you ran? Oh, you'll be caught now for sure, yeah.
4: Oh, I doubt it.
5: Why don't you untie my hands? I can't eat this way.
4: You'll manage.
1: I let Hook and Doc wrangle on till I figured the other two men had walked about a half a mile from camp. Then I waited till Hook had his back to me, and I stood up slowly, moved quietly forward. Doc saw me and almost spoiled the game, but he caught himself in time and then started another argument with Hook. I was about 15 feet away when Doc suddenly kicked the coffee pot off the fire and all over Hook's legs. And then I moved.
5: Hit him again, Matt. He can stand it.
4: No, that's enough.
1: All right, get up, Hook.
4: Marshal, easy now. Don't shoot.
1: Get Doc untied and be quick about it.
5: Yes, get me untied and be quick about it. Yeah. Oh, that feels better. Oh, Hook, if I weren't a professional man, I'd punch you right in the eye.
1: Never mind, Doc. Here, Put his gun in your belt.
5: Yeah, I'm just mad enough. I'd like to have an excuse to use this. Matt, what are you doing?
1: You'll see.
5: Matt! Why, you'll have them back here in no time.
1: I got a surprise for Hook, but he's not going to like it much.
5: Huh?
1: Oh, where they got the money, Doc?
5: He in that saddlebag, right over there, the yellow.
1: All right, get it, will you, quick.
5: Hurry up. Them two didn't get very far away.
1: All right, Doc, if you got the money, get up on the horse. You too, Hook. Come on, quick now. Come on.
5: Yonder they come. You see him, Mr. Dillon?
1: Yeah, I see him.
5: They're shooting at us. Well, I'll fix that.
1: All right, hold it, Chester. They can't hit us from there. Come on, let's ride.
5: You just going to ride off and leave them, Matt?
1: Oh, we got you, Doc, and we got Hook, and we got the money.
6: Oh, but they'll die out here, Marshal. Because none of us know how to live on this prairie.
1: Well, maybe they'll learn. It's a good way.
6: You're murdering those men.
1: Now, they'll be all right for a few days, Hook. You'll all meet in prison. All right, ease up.
6: Oh.
1: We've left.
6: What do you plan to do about this?
1: They're full of fight right now, that's all. I don't want to have to kill them to take them. But in a few days, they'll be so hungry and scared, we can walk right up to them. Nobody will get hurt that way. Neither them or us.
7: Mr. Dillon?
1: Yeah, what is it, Chester?
7: Mr. Dillon, later, in a couple of days, let me come back and bring them in.
1: What?
7: Just me this time, alone.
1: Well, now, Chester,
7: please, Mr. Dillon.
1: Okay, Chester. You can do it. Alone.
7: Thank you, sir. All right, Hook. Ride a little faster there. We ain't got all day.

Gunsmoke, under the direction of Norman McDonald, stars William Conrad as Matt Dillon, U.S. Marshal. Tonight's story was especially written for Gunsmoke by John Meston, with music composed and conducted by Rex Corey. Featured in the cast were Lawrence Dobkin, Harry Bartell, Ralph Moody, James Nusser, Joe Cranston, Paul Dubov, and Peter Leeds. Parley Bear is Chester, Howard McNear is Doc, and Georgia Ellis is Kitty. 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Join us again next week as Matt Dillon, U.S. Marshal, fights to bring law and order out of the wild violence of the West in Gunsmoke. 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

0: 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You've just heard an episode of Gunsmoke, which originally aired Saturday, May 16th, 1953, 73 years ago today. Its title? Big Con. Here is an episode of Frontier Town, which originally aired Friday, May 15th, 1953. Its title? The Chase.
1: Frontier Town, the saga of the Roaring West. Frontier Town. El Paso, Cheyenne, Calgary, Tombstone. Frontier Town. Here is the adventurous story of the early West, the tamed and the untamed. From the Pecos to Powder River, Dodge City to Poker Flat. These are the towns they fought to live in and lived to fight for. Teeming crucibles of pioneer freedom. Frontier!

0: Howdy, the name's Jad Remington. The hometown is Dos Rios. And the occupation? Well, some folks call me a frontier town lawyer. But between us, even though I do have a law office, the very nature of the frontier and the people who populate it makes my occupation troubleshooter, with the accent on both words. Want me to prove it? Well, let's take the case of a gent known as Simron Whitey. Now, there was a time when the mere mention of the name Simron Whitey would have spread terror throughout the frontier, because Whitey was one of the most daring desperados of his time. But today, well, to be factual, let's say 4 weeks ago, Simron Whitey was a sick old man, slowly dying in a cell in the Archuleta County Jail. In fact, Whitey's cellmate, Tex Cleaver, was sure the old man was dying as he watched him laboriously working over a crudely drawn map.
1: What's that you got there, Whitey? You've been working on that thing most all day.
2: Prison sawbones tells me I'll be cashing in my chips any time now, Tex. That part don't worry me none. But I once done a person, a woman, a dreadful injustice. And I'm hoping before I kick off I'll be able to straighten things out for her.
1: Well, you still ain't told me what those hen tracks are that you've drawn there, Whitey.
2: It's a map, Tex. A map that'll show where $80,000 is buried.
1: Did you say $80,000?
2: Yeah. It's the money I stole from a gambling place in a bonanza town right close to Stampede years ago. And I'm sending this map to the woman who was cashier of the place, so she can return it to the folks it belongs to, if they're still alive.
1: Now, Whitey, you and me have shared this same cell for 3 years now, and I've done a lot of things for you. Instead of sending this map to some old woman who probably ain't even alive, why don't you...
2: There ain't no use wasting your breath on no song and dance, Tex. No one's getting that map but Blanche McCarty.
1: You ungrateful old... Now we'll see who gets that map. And if I can get past that stupid turnkey, that $80,000 is gonna be all mine.
3: How did you get out, Tex? Last I heard of you, they give you 10 years.
1: Well, I'll tell you, Bat. I didn't like their grub, so I had my butler pack my bags, and I left their crummy old jail.
3: Oh, so you're on the dodge, huh?
1: Yeah.
3: Well, if it's all the same to you, Cleaver, I don't want you or your kind hanging around my place.
1: Now, wait a minute.
4: Nesbitt's right, Tex. We don't want the law trailing you here. What you've done is your business, but we ain't gonna get mixed up in it.
1: Now, will you, Jaspers, wait? Now, if you two will hide me out, I'll cut you in on something that'll put you on Easy Street for the rest of your lives.
3: I got an oil painting of you putting me on Easy Street.
1: You ever hear of Simron Whitey?
4: I ain't heard of him for years. Best I remember, he got sent away for sticking up a gambling joint and getting away with $80,000.
3: Simron Whitey ain't got nothing to do with me. And I don't want you hanging around here.
1: Well, that's all right with me, Nesbitt. But I got a map Whitey drew showing where that $80,000 is cashed.
3: I don't care if you... You what?
1: Yeah, that's why I busted out. I got the map, and I'm on my way to get the money.
3: Come on, Tex, let's go into my private office. There are too many people with long ears out here. And I want to hear your story about Simron Whitey.
1: Well, that's about the whole story, Nesbitt. Whitey drew the map, and I got it.
3: Yeah? Well, if you want Bat and me to hide you out, we want to see that map.
1: Nothing doing.
4: Don't be loco, Tex. We got to be sure you got that map.
1: Not on your tintype. You'll see that map after I see where you're going to hide me out.
3: That's what I thought. You ain't got no map. Bat, your friend here is nothing but an out-and-out liar.
1: You can't make me, Sir Nesbitt. Not while I got this map. You can call me anything you want.
4: Why, you...
3: Hold it, Bat. Maybe Tex is right.
4: Huh? Why, you just...
3: He talks confident enough to convince me. If he's running a bluff, we'll find out soon enough.
1: I ain't bluffing.
3: Look, Tex, I got a room upstairs where I got a bed I stretch out on when I get tired and can't go home. You go up and stay there until we're ready to leave tonight. Then Bat and me'll hide you out of my place.
1: Good enough, Nesbitt.
3: Go on outside. There's a little staircase running upstairs right behind the bar. Bat and me'll be up later and wake you.
1: Fine. And I'm giving it to you straight. We'll all have enough money to be on Easy Street before the week's over.
4: Do you think he's got that map, Nesbitt?
3: I don't know, Bat. But you're going to find out.
4: Huh? I'm going to find out.
3: Cleaver's knocked out. Dead for sleep. Once he gets upstairs and falls on that bed, he'll be snoring inside of 5 minutes.
4: Yeah, so?
3: So? You go up after him in a little while and see if he's got that map on him or not.
4: What if he wakes up, though?
3: Well, what if he wakes up? You're wearing a gun, ain't you?
4: I sure am wearing a gun, but I'm blamed if I'm using it on Tex Cleaver.
3: Oh. Well, I say you are.
4: And I say I'm not.
3: Last you get upstairs and do as you're told.
4: Well, who do you think you are giving me orders?
3: I'll show you who I am mighty fast.
4: Why, you four-flushing bag of wind. Go on, go for your gun. You couldn't hit me. I don't...
3: Well, if there really is a map, Bat ain't gonna have no part of it. It's going to be mine and no one else's.
0: That map spelled trouble, and the trouble led right to my doorstep. Once the prison warden found out what happened, and knowing that Simran Whitey had only days at most to live, he arranged his parole. And needing help, Whitey dragged himself cross-country and up to my office just in time to interrupt a game of euchre I was playing with the ex-medicine man Cherokee O'Bannon, to keep his mind off what he calls drinking liquor. Worn and weary, the man who had plagued the whole Simran country was barely able to gasp out his story.
2: You see, I was in love with Blanche McCarthy. When she turned me down, I got sore. So I held up the place where she worked as cashier.
5: But if she didn't own the place, how could that hurt her?
2: Everybody for miles around knew I was in love with her, Cherokee. So, naturally, they thought she was in on the robbery with me. I figured it would ruin her life. And it did.
0: In other words, now that you've ruined her life, you've relented and you want to see that she has the map so that you can get the money back and prove that she had nothing to do with it.
2: That's about the size of it, Remington.
5: Yeah, but that was 20 years ago. Why do all this now?
2: Because I didn't know until about a week ago that Blanche is still alive. A fellow I knew in the old days wrote and told me he'd see her. She's living in an old nester's cabin up in the Rockies north of Stampede.
0: Well, everything would have been all right if Tex Cleaver hadn't slugged you and the guard and broken jail with a map.
2: That's the truth. I would have mailed the map to Blanche days ago.
0: Whitey, as a lawyer, there isn't anything I can do for you.
2: Do you mean that?
0: But as a man, I'm telling you that Cherokee and I are going to find Tex Cleaver's trail. And with your help, run him to earth before he gets his murdering hands on that $80,000.

0: It's all coming back to me, Chad. That stampede just over the rise of the next hill.
1: It's too blasted bad Cleaver got as many days head start as he did.
2: Well, knowing that every lawman in this part of the country will be looking for him, if he has the brains I give him credit for, he'll lay low for a spell.
1: Chad, those shots came from dead ahead of us.
2: Come on, Whitey, prod up that pony. Yeah.
1: See, Chad? Two men.
2: Yeah. One's been gunned down and the other's searching his clothes for something.
3: Put that gun down, you bushwhacker.
2: All right, if that's the way you want to play.
0: You dropped him, Chad.
1: Oh, look, he's getting up and hitting his horse. He's getting away.
2: Let him go for now. With that tan and yellow calfskin vest and that white San Fran Stetson, if we ever see him again, we'll know him. Right now, we'd better get over there and see what we can do for the fellow who's been shot.
1: Oh, boy.
0: Chad, that's him, Tex Cleaver.
1: He's as full of holes now as an accordion.
0: Look, his jacket's almost ripped off, and so's his shirt.
2: Somebody wanted that map and wanted it bad, and I guess he got it.
1: He got it? Who's he, Chad?
2: That fella in the calfskin vest who just ran off. Now, you see there, one of Cleaver's boots is off. I'll bet you that $80,000 and 10 cents more, that's where Cleaver hid the map he stole from you, Whitey, in his boot.
0: Poor Jasper. But he's lucky at that. Breaking out, I'm surprised one of the prison guards didn't hit him.
2: Well, we're not getting any play standing here.
1: I guess the best thing to do is to pick him up and take him into town.
2: No, not this time, Cherokee. We'll tell the sheriff about it. Right now, we've got a trail to follow and a murderer to trap.
0: This is just a hunch, Chad. But once we get to town, I want to go in and see a fella called Nesbitt, if he's still around. If he hasn't changed any, he knows every owl, hoot, and gunslinger around here.
4: Now, what is it you want me to do, Nesbitt?
5: Just help me dig this money out where it shows on the map. And believe me, I wouldn't be cutting you in if I didn't have this slug on my shoulder that I got this afternoon after I caught up with Cleaver.
4: What's the deal? How do we split it up?
5: Why, 50-50, of course.
4: You know something, Nesbitt? You better make sure it's 50-50.
5: What are you talking about? I never waltzed on nobody.
4: Yeah? Well, I haven't seen Bat around today.
5: Bat? Why, Bat. Bat went up to Leadville. Yeah, I sent Bat up to Leadville on some business.
4: Leadville. Maybe you are right, mister. Leadville may be a good name for where Bat went. Now, look. I don't know what happened to Bat, and I don't care much. But I do know that if I help you dig out this money and you try to cross me up, you'll be going to Leadville, too. You'll be so full of lead, maybe they'll name you Leadville.
5: Confound you, Chuck. You can't come in here threatening me.
3: Nesbitt, Chuck, there's someone outside the window.
5: Who was it, Chuck? Who was at the window?
3: I don't know, but I'm blamed well going to find out.
4: Nobody here now.
5: Maybe. Maybe you were just seeing things, Chuck.
4: I sure was seeing things. Since I generally hit what I see, whoever was outside that window is probably headed for the doctor's right now. Or maybe even the undertaker's.
6: Return to the second act of The Chase, our exciting frontier town adventure, in just a few moments.

0: And now, Frontier Town.
1: Of course, we were fools. We were the only people who didn't need the map to find the cache of hidden money. But as Chuck had told Nesbitt, whatever he saw, he hit. And poor old Whitey came back with one hole right through his thigh. Knowing that if we took him to a doctor's, all our plans might be ruined once the news got out, we hustled Whitey up country and made him comfortable on a bed of moss and boughs. He was weaker than ever. But with the heart of a mountain lion, Simran Whitey hung on.
2: Nesbitt's got the map, all right, Chad. And likely enough, him and that gunslinger are on their way up into the hills now.
3: As long as Whitey seems to be holding his own, Chad, why don't we get the directions from him and see if we can't beat Nesbitt to the money?
1: Can you tell us how to get to the place where you hid the money, Whitey?
2: About 5-6 miles up that way. There's a little canyon full of cottonwoods and quakies. Turn left there.
1: Uh-huh.
2: About a mile down the draw. There ought to be a cabin. If it's not there no more, you'll have to see if you can find out where it used to be. Because exactly halfway between the house and the old corral is where I buried the strongbox.
3: We'll find it, Whitey. Come on, Chad.
1: Just a minute, Cherokee. I want you to give Whitey your carbine, just in case.
2: I don't reckon I'll be needing no rifle.
1: I hope not, Whitey, because you're out on parole. And if you do manage to live and they find that you fired a gun, you'll be back in prison so fast it'll make your head swim. All right, Cherokee, let's go.

0: Well, this is the cabin, Chuck. Blast it. Shoulder's killing me. You get the pick and shovel off your horse while I try to locate the place on this map.
1: You bet, Nurse, but I'll get the tools.
2: It's a good thing that cabin's still there and the corral. This must be just about the spot Whitey marked on the map.
1: Here you are, Nesbitt. I'll start digging while you rest your shoulder. But you better keep your gun handy, just in case.
2: If anyone even tries to follow us, they won't get very far. That's why I posted Lefty down at the mouth of the canyon. All right, Chuck, start digging. I can hardly wait to see the color of that $80,000.
3: Look, Chad, there's a canyon full of cottonwoods and quakies right ahead of us.
4: Too bad we couldn't have gotten up here in the daylight. With no moon, we're going to have a devil's own time trying to find that cabin and...
5: Cherokee, off your horse quick and play dead.
6: Well, now, I don't see how one bullet could have gotten them both,
5: but... And you're not going to see much of anything else after I get through with you.
7: Why, you double-dealing sneak!
3: Chad, look out! You're right against the rim of the canyon! Chad!
4: Stupid ape. He must have rolled right down to the bottom.
3: Who do you think it was, Chad? Someone else who was after the money that Whitey buried?
4: I'm sure I don't know. The only thing I know for sure is what we've got to do is get back to our horses and pray that we find that cabin before it's too late.
5: I sure ain't struck nothing yet, Nesbitt.
0: It's got to be there somewhere, Chuck. Yeah. It's the exact spot that shows on the map old Simmer and Whitey drew.
5: Swinging this pickaxe is no cinch. And I'm getting
8: Chuck,
5: tired.
8: What are you men doing what? Here on what my you... property?
0: Who are you?
8: I thought I recognized that voice. Ain't you Nesbitt from down in Stampede?
0: Yeah, I'm Nesbitt, but I don't know who... Well, I'll be jiggered. Blanche McCarty.
1: Who's Blanche McCarty?
0: The dame. The cashier who was in on the robbery with Whitey. So you're looking for it too, huh, Blanche? Well, you ain't gonna get it.
8: What are you talking about? Looking for what?
1: Look, you old bag of bones, it ain't gonna do you any good to play dumb.
8: I'm telling you I don't know what you're talking about. And what's more, this is my place, and I'm telling you to get off it.
2: Chuck, get behind her and let her have it with the show.
8: What's that? What'd you say?
0: Why, I just tell my friend here... That being in with Simmer and Whitey, you've probably got the dinero already.
8: I wasn't in with him. I had nothing to do with that robbery, and I...
2: Nice going, Chuck.
1: What do you want to do? Finish her off?
0: You loco or something? Pull trigger up here, and if anybody hears it, we'll never get that money.
2: No. We'll tie her up and drag her up to her cabin.
0: There's probably a closet there where we can hide her till we're through up here. And then we'll be in the clear. Come on.
3: Blazes, Chad, how much further can this cabin be?
4: I wish I knew, Cherokee. After 20 years, Whitey's memory of what a mile might be certainly isn't too trustworthy. Only one thing to do, just keep knocking on these horses and hope we get there in time.
1: I don't believe he buried no dough here. I think it's...
0: What's that? Your shovel just hit something.
5: Yeah. It did, Nesbitt. It's a metal strong box that shows your foot high.
0: Well, get it out, Chuck. Hurry.
5: Here.
0: Come on, Chuck. Don't be so doghorn slow.
5: There. I reckon I can lift it out now. Come on. Out you come. That thing is heavy.
0: Let's take it into Blanche's house where we can see.
1: Good idea. And don't forget, Nesbitt. We're splitting this 50-50.
0: Sure we are. Put the box on that table, Chuck.
1: Now, if I look inside the box, I think that's got it. Look at them greenbacks. They must be all I need here for the rest of my life.
0: But a dead man won't have no use for money, Chuck.
1: Hey, what?
0: And in a couple of seconds, that's what you're going to be.
1: Why, you double-crosser.
4: Hold it. Don't move, either one of you. All right, come on, Cherokee. Get in through the window while I cover you.
3: Right, Dad.
5: Nesbitt. Nesbitt, the one with the gun's a lawyer. Come on, shoot out the lamp. Chuck, let's get out of here.
9: Throw some lead, Nesbitt. They're coming after us.
3: Chad, when that lamp broke, it set fire to this place.
4: Grab that strong box and get it outside quick.
3: Someone's banging on that closet door, Chad.
4: They must have locked somebody in this closet. Here, give me a hand.
3: But the money!
4: Good Lord, let that go for now. Come on, lay under this door.
3: Merciful Providence, Chad, look. It's an old woman.
4: All right. Help me get her out of here. Then we'll come back for the money if it isn't burned up.
5: All right, Chuck, this is far enough.
1: You double-crossed weasel.

0: Cherokee, there's someone out here.
1: I wonder who threw those two shots.
0: Well, I'll be blamed. Here are the two polecats who set fire to the cabin, and they're as dead as doornails.
1: From the looks of them with their guns out and cocked, I'd say they were about to get us. I'd sure like to know who shot them.
0: Wait a minute. Here comes someone now.
2: Ken!
1: By the whiskers of the prophets, do you see who it is? Simmering Whitey.
2: Ken, here's the carbine, you lone man. I broke my parole. Don't tell Warden that I...
1: Chad, is he? Is he?
0: He's gone, Cherokee. But he saved our bacon. Poor old Whitey. He was tough and bad, but he was one of the best of them. He died with his boots on.

0: I know that riding double is no particular pleasure, but are you comfortable, Mrs. McCarty?
1: It's Miss McCarty, if you please.
2: Hey, when I see her eyes flash like that, Chad, I can see why Whitey fell in love with her 20 years ago.
0: And I can see why Whitey was still in love with her. Too bad that he ended the way he did.
1: Oh, it isn't really. Now, I don't mean that Whitey wasn't a wild one and deserved to die that way. I just mean that, well, if he came back to get me, there wouldn't have been much happiness for either one of us.
0: I guess you're right, Blanche. His number was up weeks ago.
2: You pardon my curiosity. Just what were you planning to do with that 80,000, ma'am? Or miss, as the case may be.
1: I don't know. Billy Fellows owned the place Whitey's stuck up and dead for years now. Can't give it back to him.
0: Well, then, why don't you take it and buy yourself some pair of clothes, get all fixed up, and enjoy life for a change.
2: Chad, do you realize what you're saying? Now, if Miss McCarthy would care to invest a few $1,000 in my genuine Indian rattlesnake oil, I could promise her...
1: Oh, that... no, I won't. I've run up against you medicine men before. No, I've lived my life. Can't change it now, but there's a lot of folks around Stampede who could use that money. Maybe I'll see that they get it. Yeah, maybe I will.
0: Well, Cherokee, are you going to let that money go just as easy as all that?
2: My boy, when I come face to face with someone like Blanche here, someone who's real folks, all the chicanery in that sharp little brain of mine seems to melt away and form a big lump in my throat. Hey, I must be getting old. Better get back to town before I get any older. Get up there! Get up!

Frontier Town, starring Reed Hadley and featuring Wade Crosby, is a Bruce Ells production. Story and direction by Paul Franklin. Music written and played by Ivan Ditmars. Be sure to be with us again same time next week for another action-adventure story with your favorite young Western star, Reed Hadley. And now this is Bill Forman telling you that Frontier Town comes to you from Hollywood.

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Stay tuned for Family Comedy, next on ABN.

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0: Well, let's pay another visit to the little town of Melrose Springs, home of that popular radio entertainer, Honest Harold the Homemaker. It's lunchtime now, and Harold is wending his way toward home and Mother's meatloaf. But Harold has more important things than food on his mind. He's daydreaming of his fair lady friend, Floribel.
1: Yeah, Floribel, sweet. We sure had a wonderful time last night dancing at the Moose Room.
2: Love is the sweetest thing. Mother,
3: oh, hello, Harold.
2: Oop. Didn't see you there.
3: I've been waiting for you, Harold.
2: Oh, something wrong? Marvin play hooky?
3: No. Cousin Raymond's here.
2: Oh, he is?
3: Yes. He came over from Charleville on the bus this morning. He wants to see you.
2: Why the mystery, Mother?
3: He seems very upset, Harold. I think he's had a quarrel with Gloria.
2: Oh, a little love trouble, eh? Well, I'll go in and have a talk with the boy. Just call me Dorothy Dix, Mother. Well, hello, Raymond.
4: Oh, hello, Cousin Harold.
2: Well, haven't seen much of you since you moved to Charleville.
4: Yeah.
2: How are things between you and our little switchboard operator, Gloria?
4: Gloria.
2: Oh, my goodness. You two lovebirds have a quarrel? Stop doing that, Raymond. You're swallowing too much air. Now, what's the trouble?
4: Well, it's pretty serious, Harold. You know, ever since I moved to Charleville, I phone Gloria long distance every night at 6 o'clock.
2: Oh, yes. That's when the rates change. Go on, Raymond.
4: Well, I always say, hello, Gloria. And she says, hello, Raymond.
2: Well, that's a good way to start a conversation.
4: Well, Harold, last night something terrible happened.
2: What's that?
4: When I called up, I said, hello, Gloria. But she said, hello, Frank.
2: Frank?
4: Yeah. My name's Raymond.
2: Yeah, I know that.
4: Then why did she call me Frank?
2: I don't know, Raymond. Didn't you ask her?
4: No. I got so mad I hung up.
2: Yeah, well, I wouldn't worry about it, my boy. Why, I bet there's no such person as this Frank.
4: What?
2: If I know women, and I think I do, Gloria's just trying to make you jealous.
4: You think so?
2: Sure. Now, if you want the advice of Honest Harold, the homemaker, my boy, just beat her own game. When you see her, act unconcerned. Be nonchalant. Light 'em your ad.
4: I don't smoke.
2: Well, chew some gum, then. Just remember, keep her guessing.
4: Well, all right, Harold, I'll try it. Gee, do you think it'll really work?
2: Sure. Women are like an open book, Raymond. Say, think I'll drop over to Floribel's and read a few pages. Yeah, yeah.

0: Think I'll tease Floribel a little bit. Act like I'm not going to take her to the movies tonight. Yes, sir. You got to keep women guessing.
1: Well, hello, Hal.
0: Oh, hello, Floribel.
1: Come on in.
0: Well, if you insist.
1: It was nice of you to drop by to see me, Hal.
0: Yes, I guess it was.
1: What? Oh, Harold. Well, shall we sit down here on the sofa together?
0: Sofa? No, thanks. I think I'll just sit over here on this straight chair. It'll improve my posture.
1: My, you're acting awfully strange.
0: I am. Got her guessing already.
1: I don't know why you're so cool after we had such a wonderful time last night waltzing in the moose room.
0: Last night in the moose room? Oh, yes, it was rather enjoyable. Excellent shrimp cocktail.
1: Harold, you didn't act like this when you said toodaloo on the porch last night. And when you asked me to go to the movies with you tonight.
0: Oh, did I ask you to go to the movies tonight?
1: You certainly did.
0: Well, Floribel, I sort of got my dates mixed up.
1: Harold, you mean there's another girl?
0: Well, I get around, you know. Sure, I'm the fellow that put the spring in Melrose Springs.
1: And you're not going to take me to the movies?
0: Maybe not. Hope you won't be too disappointed.
1: Disappointed? I think it's wonderful.
0: Huh?
1: There's another man who wants to come over and see me tonight.
0: But, Floribel, you promised to go out with me.
1: Oh, you won't mind. You have that other girl.
0: I do? I mean...
1: Oh, I hope you have a good time with your date. I know I will with mine.
0: Floribel, you can't do this.
1: Goodbye, Harold.
0: I'm going. Stop pushing. Wonder who she has a date with. Wonder if she likes him better than she does me.
2: Hello, Harold.
0: Oh, hello, Raymond.
2: Harold, I got some wonderful news. Gloria and I are back together again.
0: Why?
2: I took your advice. I just acted nonchalant and it worked.
0: It did?
2: Yeah. Boy, you sure got a system with women. Thanks for explaining it.
0: Oh, it's all right, my boy. Now, would you mind explaining it to me?

0: How could Floribel do this to me? I wonder if she really has a date tonight. She could have just said that to make me jealous. Sure. Why didn't I think of that?
1: Hello, Harry!
0: Hello, you old horse doctor.
1: What seems to be funny?
0: Well, Floribel told me there was another man in her life, and for a minute I believed her.
1: There is another man in her life.
0: Huh? How do you know, Doc? Did you see him with Floribel?
1: No, but somebody else did.
0: Who?
1: Well, I don't like to repeat gossip.
0: Doc, you carried more tales than they have at the dog pond.
1: Well, I heard it when I was shopping this morning at Schroeder's grocery store. I went in to get some ground round steak for Torrance Myerdale. He liked it medium rare.
0: Good. Go on, Doc.
1: Well, while I was standing at the meat counter, Mrs. Kinsella came up and whispered something in my ear.
0: She told you about Floribel?
1: No, she told me the A&P was having a sale on kumquats.
0: Doc, I don't care about the kumquats.
1: I don't like them either. I didn't buy any.
0: Let's start over, Doc. Now, who told you about Floribel?
1: Oh, Mrs. Mullendorf. She said she was going by Floribel's house this morning, and she saw her on the front porch talking to a strange man.
0: Doc, that doesn't mean anything. A lot of people talk to strange men.
1: I don't.
0: Did Mrs. Mullendorf say what this fellow looked like?
1: Well, she couldn't see him very well, Harold. It was her sister's turn to wear the bifocal.
0: Well, just because she saw her talking to a man on the front porch doesn't... What's that? Oh, my goodness. Old Mr. Walker and his tractor. Hello, Mr. Walker.
2: Howdy, Doctor.
1: Hi, Olga.
2: Say, Sonny, how's your love life?
0: What?
2: From what I hear, something new has been added.
0: What are you laughing about, Mr. Walker?
2: Huh?
0: Don't tell me you saw a man on Floribel's front porch.
2: No, I seen him going in the house.
0: In the house?
1: I told you,
0: You keep out of this, Doc. Well, I guess this fellow wasn't much to look at, huh, Mr. Walker?
2: Yeah, that's what you think, Sonny. He was tall, dark, and handsome.
0: Tall, dark, and handsome?
2: Yeah, kind of Latin-looking. Long sideburns. Looks something like that movie actor, Caesar Sombrero.
0: Well, just because he went in the house doesn't mean anything. He could have been the plumber.
2: Never heard a plumber playing the guitar and singing love songs.
0: Love songs?
2: Yeah. When I walked by, he was really hooping it up on old Solomio.
0: He was?
2: Yeah, Solomio. Oh, Solomio.
0: Okay, Walker.
1: Oh, yes, I remember that.
0: What?
1: Oh,

0: Why, Harold, you still home?
1: Oh, yes, Mother.
0: I thought you were going to the movies tonight.
1: Well, there's been a change of plans, Mother. I'm going to stay home and read this Florabelle magazine.
0: Oh, you're sure you feel all right, Harold? You didn't eat much dinner. Didn't you like the Spanish rice?
1: Please, Mother, that reminds me of something unpleasant.
0: Well, I'll make you some hot cocoa after a while.
1: Yeah, thank you, Mother. Florabelle. Never thought she'd throw me over for a fellow with sideburns. Guitar strummer, too. Wonder what they're doing right now. Probably holding hands between cadenzas. Suppose she thinks I'm jealous. Suppose she thinks I'm going over and spy on them. Well, she's right, I am.

0: Never thought I'd be sneaking around Florabelle's house like this. But I gotta see what old Sideburns looks like. I think I'll tiptoe around the side of the house and peek in the dining room windows. Yeah. Be real quiet, so long. What a place for a can box. In the driveway. Why doesn't Florabelle...
1: Who's that?
0: Oop, there she is.
1: Is somebody out there? I said, is somebody out there?
2: Meow.
1: Oh, it's the cat.
0: That's what she thinks. Hey, I make a pretty good cat.
2: Meow. Meow.
0: Oh, my goodness. That wasn't me. Go away, cat. You got me mixed up with somebody else. Go on, beat it. Scat. Well, anyway, I attract cats. I'll just work my way up to the window. Oop. I'm in a rose bed. And I'll stand on this box. I'll be able to see him. Oop. There he is. Standing by the fireplace. He is kind of handsome at that. Looks like George Raft in elevator shoes. Shiny black hair. Must use stay comb.
1: Yes.
0: And Florabelle's all dressed up. Gee, she looks beautiful in her off-her-shoulder organdy. Uh-oh. Picking up his guitar. Listen to him. Eight strings. Show off.
3: Sing the story of surrender. Do they say that I was there?
0: I wish he was there right now.
3: That I've never known the magic of a sweeter love affair.
0: Sweeter love affair.
3: Lay your arms around me.
0: Oop.
3: Your eager lips like wine.
0: Bzunk.
3: You said that I was yours, and you were mine.
0: Step outside, you gigolo, and say that while... There goes the box. Oh! Ouch. Darn these thorns.
1: Who is that out there? Why, Harold.
4: Oh, hello, Florabelle. How are things in old Sacramento?
1: What are you doing sitting in the middle of my roses? You ruin them.
0: They're not doing me any good either.
1: And you interrupted Senor Roberto.
0: Senor Roberto sounds like a nickel cigar.
4: Well, it's this way, Florabelle.
1: Good
4: you see...
1: night, Mr. Hemp.
0: Oop. Oop, she pulled the blind down, too. Might as well pick myself up and go home.
3: End the story of Sorrento.
0: Oh, shut up.

We will return for the second act of our story, Honest Harold, in just a moment. Tonight, Burl Ives and the Cass County boys pay a visit to Bing Crosby. The CBS Wednesday night fight card will feature middleweights Artie Damon and Jimmy Herring. And be sure to listen at the end of this program for a special announcement concerning the Honesty Award by Harold Perry. And now, back to Harold Perry as Honest Harold, the homemaker.

0: Well, Honest Harold has spent a sleepless night. His sweetheart, Floribel, seems to have found a new interest, the guitar-strumming, romantic-looking Signor Roberto. And Harold is suffering from the pangs of jealousy.
1: Yeah, pangs.
0: But this morning, Harold is determined to forget all about Floribel and Roberto. He's going to bury himself in his work.
1: Yeah, work.
0: Right now, he's just entering the radio station with a resolute air and a firm step.
1: Yeah, air.
2: Morning, Gloria.
3: Oh, good morning, Raymond.
2: Gloria, this is Harold.
3: Oh, good morning, Harold.
2: What's the matter with you?
3: Oh, I just feel kind of dreamy. I went to the movies last night with Raymond.
2: Oh, yeah, I see. And you're still daydreaming about Raymond?
3: Oh, no. Rudolph Valentino.
2: What?
3: They showed one of his old pictures last night, the Gaucho.
2: The Hucho? Oh,
3: he's so romantic looking, shiny black hair, flashing eyes, long sideburns.
2: Oop, just like Roberto.
3: Oh, he's the kind of man no woman could resist.
2: She sure couldn't.
3: Oh, and Harold, you should have watched that love scene.
2: I did till the box broke.
3: Show the close-up of his nostrils quivering. And a woman in the third row fainted.
4: Zoink.
3: They carried her out and she'd only finished half her popcorn.
4: Oh, that's too bad.
3: Oh, gee. I wish there were a romantic man like that in Melrose Springs.
2: Oh, there is. Signor Roberto.
3: Who?
2: Never mind, Gloria. I'll see you later. I'll be in my office. What chance have I got against one of those lover boys? Nobody ever looked at me and fainted. Except the time I walked into the Young Republicans Club wearing a Harry Truman mask. Hello, Doc. What are you doing in here?
5: Well, I know you're pretty broken up about Floribel, old friend, so I've come down to help you.
2: Well, that's real nice of you, Doc.
5: Oh, that's all right. When the skies are dark, who comes peeping through like a ray of sunshine? Me.
2: Okay, sunshine, whistle the patter. What's your idea?
5: Well, Hart, I went to see that Rudolph Valentino picture last night.
2: Oh, my goodness. Don't tell me you were the one that fainted.
5: No, I was the one who finished your popcorn.
2: All right, go on, Doc.
5: Seeing that picture gave me a great idea how you can win Floribel back.
2: Oh, what's that?
5: Harold, why don't you be a gaucho?
4: Huh?
5: Sure. Get yourself one of those South American costumes. Show Floribel you can be romantic, too.
2: Me? A gaucho? Doc, that's stupid.
5: No, it isn't. Now, what would she think if she saw you riding up to her window on my horse, Silver Moon?
2: She'd think I was crazy.
5: Now, Harold. Why, you could play guitar and serenade her, too.
2: Serenade her?
5: Sure. Well, I bet you can sing better than he can.
2: Well, I guess I can at that. Might be worth a try, Doc.
5: That's the spirit, Harold. Why, when Floribel sees you, she'll think you're another Rudolph Valentino.
2: Okay, Doc. I'll do it. Hey, watch this.
5: What's the matter, Harold? You got the stemper?
2: No, Doc. I'm making my nostrils quiver.

0: Well, how do I look in this outfit, Mother?
1: Well, it's very different, Harold. Doesn't it choke you the way that hat ties under your chin?
0: Oh, no, no. All gauchos wear these. And boots like these, too. And these roomy pants. Sure nice of the Bijou theater manager to let me borrow this outfit. Got to get it back by 7 o'clock tonight, though. He has to wear it to advertise the picture.
1: Oh, yes.
0: Well, I guess Floribel will be kind of surprised when I ride up in this outfit.
1: Oh, yes, I suppose she will.
0: Yeah.
1: Oh, Harold, that's Mr. Walker. Will you please let him in? I want to take off this apron.
0: But, Mother, well, all right. Why did Mother ever get a boyfriend like old Mr. Walker? Hello, Mr. Walker.
2: Hello, son. I declare, Rudolph Vasolino.
0: Okay, come on in and leave the jokes outside.
2: What are you wearing them bloomers for? Going out for the girls' basketball team?
0: Hey! Very funny. I will see you later, Mr. Walker.
2: Yeah, you better keep that string tied under your chin, sonny. You don't want to lose your head. Lose your head.
0: I'd like to lose him. Goodbye.

0: Hal, why don't you get on Silver Moon now, and we'll see how you look.
1: Well, okay, Doc. Wait till I hang this guitar around my neck.
0: Now, I'll boost you up on Silver Moon.
1: Boost me up? With that sway back of hers, I'll just step down.
0: Ah, she heard you. Oh, he didn't mean it, Silver Moon, honey.
1: Heaven's sake, let's get this over with, Doc. Well, here goes. Yeah. Hold still, Silver Moon.
0: Come on now. Yep.
1: You can ride this horse and walk at the same time.
0: Oh, Hal. Why, you and Silver Moon make a wonderful picture. Yeah. Wait till Floribel looks out the window and sees you.
1: I don't know, Doc. Maybe I ought to give up this whole idea. She may just think I look silly.
0: Oh, now, Hal, she'll love it. Now, why don't you rehearse singing and riding at the same time, like those singing cowboys in the movies?
1: Well, all right, Doc. Come on, Silver Moon. We'll go around the barn. Giddy up. Silver Moon, quit jiggling. Good thing my hat's tied on.
0: Now let's hear you sing, Hal.
1: Okay. Besame mucho. Sound like Tony Martin under a vibrator.
2: Oh, hello, Hal, is that you?
1: Oh, Floribel. Hello. I mean, buenos dias.
2: Hal, what are you doing in that costume?
1: I was coming over to your house to serenade you.
2: Serenade me in that outfit?
1: Well.
2: Oh, hell!
1: Well, what's the matter?
2: You look so...
1: I do?
2: Oh, and you should see yourself on that horse.
1: Yeah, guess I do look pretty funny.
2: Oh, I'm sorry, Harold, but I just couldn't help laughing.
1: It's all right. Go right ahead. Guess I'm not the Valentino type like your boyfriend Roberto.
2: Roberto is my boyfriend. He's a guitar salesman.
0: Huh?
2: He came to my door yesterday morning, and then I invited him back because you were being so fancy about your other date. Did I make my little boy jealous?
0: Jealous? No.
2: Harold, you don't have to try to change yourself for me. I like you just the way you are.
0: You do?
2: Yes. But as long as y'all dressed up like that, why don't you serenade me now, my big, handsome gaucho?
1: Well, if you really want me to.
2: Of course I do.
1: Okay, hold my horse. Wait till I adjust my capo here. Yeah.

0: that was wonderful. How about singing another chorus?
1: Oh, haven't got time. Got to get this costume back to the Bijou by 7 o'clock.
0: Oh.
1: And Floribel, watch this.
0: Why, Harold, your nostrils are quivering.
1: Yeah. Look at Silver Moon. He can do it, too. Giddy up, Roberto.

0: And now, Harold Perry.
1: Thank you, Bob. I want to thank all of you who have sent in letters recommending some youngster you know for our Honesty Awards. Our committee, which includes actor Kirk Douglas, Sheriff Biscaloos of Los Angeles County, and yours truly, have selected for our first award, young Ralph Harding of 506 South 2nd East, Brigham City, Utah. Ralph Harding found a wallet containing $90 in cash that Mrs. Verder Knobel of Brigham City, Utah, dropped out of her car near Ralph's school. Mrs. Knobel had just cashed her husband's paycheck, and in her haste to return home to prepare dinner for said hubby, had dropped the wallet from the car. Before she had a chance to even discover her loss, Ralph was at her door to return it. He had looked in the wallet and found Mrs. Knobel's name inside, and he even refused to take her reward. Congratulations, Ralph Harding of Brigham City, Utah. I hereby dub you Honest Ralph. And award you a Whitnauer watch, that distinguished member of the Longines Whitnauer family of dependable watches. And thank you, Mrs. Knobel, for writing to us about Ralph. Radio friends, if you know of some outstanding deed of honesty done by some boy or girl, please write and tell me about it. From the letters we receive, one outstanding deed of honesty will be selected each week, and the deserving youngster will receive a beautiful Whitnauer watch. We feel this recognition will encourage honesty in others and help combat juvenile delinquency. Send your letters to me, Harold Perry, Columbia Broadcasting System, Hollywood 28, California. I'll repeat that. Harold Perry, Columbia Broadcasting System, Hollywood 28, California. Thank you, and good night, folks.
0: You have just heard the Harold Perry Show, Honest Harold. The supporting players tonight included Jane Morgan, Shirley Mitchell, Cliff Arquette, Eddie Firestone, James Widener, David Light, and featured Gloria Holliday as Gloria and Joseph Kearns as old Doc Yak Yak. Norman McDonald directed, and the music was composed and conducted by Jack Meekin. Honest Harold, created by Harold Perry, was written by Gene Stone and Jack Robinson.
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0: Three of the screen's outstanding stars, Charles Boyer, Jeff Chandler, and Dick Powell, are to be heard on Suspense this month. Tomorrow night, Charles Boyer will be heard in a brand new suspense drama entitled Another Man's Poison. Stay tuned now for the Bing Crosby Show, which follows immediately on most of these same CBS stations. Bob Lamond speaking. This is CBS, where you meet Mr. Keene, tracer of lost persons, every Thursday night, the Columbia Broadcasting System.

0: You're listening to the Family Comedy Hour on ABN, the Antioch Broadcasting Network. This episode of The Great Gildersleeve originally aired Sunday, May 16th, 1943, 83 years ago today, titled House Hunting.
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Kraft Cheese Company, who also bring you Bing Crosby every Thursday night, present each week at this time Harold Perry as the Great Gildersleeve, written by John Wheaton and Sam Moore. We'll hear from the Great Gildersleeve in just a moment. But first, I think most homemakers listening in will agree that between rising food costs and red stamp rationing, it's getting to be more and more of a problem to satisfy family appetites. 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

0: on to Summerfield, where we join that illustrious citizen and industrious lover, Throckmorton P. Gildersleeve. And where do we find him? Well, love is funny. The door that yesterday was slammed in your face today flies open at your approach. And so we discover the great Gildersleeve and his lady love once more together, seated on the sofa in his living room, gazing into the future and laying plans for the event that is shortly to make him the happiest man in the world.
1: Leela.
2: Yes, Throckmorton.
1: A penny for your thoughts.
2: Oh, gracious. My poor little old thoughts, they're hardly worth a penny.
1: Well, you know me. I'm a spendthrift.
2: Silly.
1: Huh?
2: I'll tell you what I was thinking, though. I was thinking you and I are going to have to go and look at furniture one of these days soon.
1: Furniture? What for, Leela? I've got more furniture now than you can sit on.
2: Well, I know, Throckmorton, but after all...
1: What's the matter with it?
2: Well, I guess there's nothing really the matter with it, but it just hasn't any style.
1: Oh, now.
2: It's true, Throckmorton. Take that easy chair there.
1: That's my chair.
2: I know, and look at it.
1: What's the matter with that chair? I like it.
2: Oh, but look at the shape of it. That short little back and that great enormous seat.
1: Well. There's always a reason for everything, Leela.
2: The trouble with you, Throckmorton, you've been a bachelor so long, you're set in your ways.
1: No, I...
2: Yes, you are. But after we're married, things will have to be a little different. Now, this house, then.
1: All right, I'll admit the house needs painting. That's all right with me.
2: Well, that's not quite what I was thinking, Throckmorton.
1: No? What were you thinking?
2: Well, you know that big white house on the edge of town out toward the country club? The one that's sort of set back among the trees with a big lawn in front?
1: You mean the old Burton place?
2: I guess so, yes. Well, I understand it's for sale.
1: Of course it's for sale. It's been empty for 3 years. Leela, you weren't thinking of moving out of this house.
2: Well, it's a nice house and all, Throckmorton, but it is kind of old-fashioned.
1: I like it.
2: Well, it's old-fashioned without being really antique, if you know what I mean.
1: I like it.
2: I just thought you're doing so well now and all. And Judge Hooker says he frankly doesn't think this place is suitable for a man of your position in this time.
1: Oh, he doesn't. Well, you tell Judge Hooker not to worry himself about me. I'm not moving out of this house no matter what he thinks.
2: Even if you knew that...
1: No, that's my final answer, Leela. I wouldn't even consider it.
2: Well, all right, darling. If that's the way you feel about it, I won't say another word.
1: I hope you don't think I'm just being stubborn.
2: Darling, the house is already forgotten. All I want in the world is for you to be happy, you know that. After all, you're my lord and master. Or you soon will be.
1: Lord and master. And give me a kiss.
2: Throckmorton.
1: Yes, honey?
2: Would you do something for me?
1: Anything, my love.
2: Something awfully sweet.
1: Anything. What is it?
2: Would you shave off your mustache?
1: Shave it off, but Leela...
2: Just to see how it would be. You can't tell. It might make you look younger.
1: Younger?
2: Yes. You don't want people to think of me as an old man's darling.
1: Leela, you don't think of me as old.
2: Of course not, Throckmorton, but I'd just like to see how you'd look without it.
1: No, sir. Nothing doing. I just wouldn't be me without my mustache, Leela.
2: Very well. In that case, would you kindly move over, Throckmorton, and give me a little room on this sofa?
1: Oh, now, Leela.
2: You said you'd do anything I asked. You promised.
1: Leela, why do you have to change everything? Can't you love me the way I am?
2: Well, I don't think you can love me very much. All I ask you to do is to shave off a little old mustache. I'm not asking you to buy any new furniture. I'm not asking you to move.
1: All right.
2: Besides, it tickles.
1: All right, Leela, all right. I'll shave it off. Delilah.
3: Well, good morning, Mr. Gildersleeve. Wasn't expecting to see you for another week or 10 days.
1: I know, but here I am. Floyd, I want you to shave off my mustache.
3: What?
1: You heard me. Let's get at it because I'm a busy man.
3: All right, Commissioner, but I don't mind telling you I hate to do it.
1: Never mind that. Lather me up.
3: Okay. You're the doctor, but I'll tell you why I say that. It was some years ago when I had my other shop over in Ashton. One day a fellow came in. He was quite a character in town, sort of public figure, a little on the stout side, like yourself.
1: I suppose what's under your vest is laundry.
3: No offense, Mr. Gildersleeve, no offense, but this fellow had been wearing a mustache all his life, 30 or 40 years. And all of a sudden he came in and asked me to shave it off.
1: That's why I came in, too.
3: Oh, and two shakes. Have to strop a little. Of course, I was just a young fella then. I didn't know what I know now. Full of beans and no brains. So I never gave it a second thought. Just went right ahead and shaved his mustache like it was hay.
1: Come on, Floyd. I haven't got all day.
3: When I was through, the fella took one look at himself. Then he put his hand over his face, ran out of the shop, tore down to the depot and bought a ticket and left town on the next train. He didn't come back till 3 months later, and by that time he had a new mustache. I was the only fella in town that ever saw him without it, and he never spoke to me again. So I hate to shave off your mustache, Mr. Gildersleeve, but here she goes.
1: Floyd, let's not rush into this thing, huh?
3: No, sir?
1: No, just trim off a little at each end so I can see how that'll look, huh?
3: Oh, slow and easy. I got you, Mr. Gildersleeve. About this much, say?
1: A little less.
3: About this much?
1: A little more. There.
3: Uh-huh. All right, now sit still. There. Now, if you cover up the other end with your finger, you can get an idea.
1: I'm afraid to look, Floyd. Go ahead and even her up.
3: All right, now sit still. There. Well, how do you like it?
1: I don't know. What do you think, Floyd?
3: It's hard to say. Makes you look different, all right. Well, if it ain't Judge Hooker, come on in, Judge.
4: Morning, Floyd. Well, Gildersleeve, what on earth? Whose idea was this, your lady friend?
1: Never mind, Hooker.
4: Maybe I better call her up and tell her to get ready for a shower.
1: You stay away from her. You've made enough trouble already.
4: What do you mean?
1: What's the idea of putting bees in her bonnet about my house not being good enough for me?
4: I didn't say it wasn't good enough for you. I said it wasn't good enough for a man with political ambition.
1: What do you mean by that?
4: Well, it seems obvious enough. Man wants to be president. It's all right to be born in a log cabin, but the time comes when he has to get out of it. Isn't that right, Floyd?
3: Well,
1: You stay out of this, Floyd.
3: Uh-huh.
1: In the first place, Hooker, I'm not in politics. In the second place, the voters choose a man for his ideas, not his residence.
4: Maybe so, Gilda, maybe so. But look at Congressman Abernathy. His house looks exactly like Thomas Jefferson's, and that impresses the voters, doesn't it, Floyd?
3: Well,
1: You stay out of this. Uh-huh. Hooker, when I get ready to run for Congress, I'll buy a Jeffersonian house. Until then...
4: All right, Gildy, all right. But there's a house on the market now that'd be just right. May not be there by the time you throw your hat in the ring. They're talking about you for Congress in 44, you know.
1: They are?
4: Definitely.
1: Who?
4: I can't tell you.
1: Yes.
4: But if you were to get your hands on that old Burton place...
1: Well, maybe I'll think it over, Judge. So long, and thanks for the tip.
3: Mr. Gildersleeve, did you say tip?
1: What? Here you are, Floyd.

0: What's going on?
1: Going on? What are you talking about, Leroy?
0: Somebody's been sabotaging your mustache.
1: Yes. I simply had a trim. Is supper ready?
0: Any minute, Bertie says.
1: Very well. Come in and sit down here for a moment, my boy. I want to talk to you.
0: Me?
1: Yes, you.
0: Gosh, Unc, I don't think you got a thing on me right now.
1: I'm not accusing you of wrongdoing, young man. Is that the only subject you can think of for conversation with me?
0: Well, it seems to come up pretty often. But if you just want chit-chat, I'll tell you about the horror picture I saw this afternoon. The Mummy's Claw.
1: I don't want any chit-chat.
0: It's about a mummy that came back to life as a zombie.
1: That's enough of that.
0: But, Unc!
1: Leroy, I want to ask you a question. Are you happy here in this house?
0: Well, sure. Yeah, I like it fine, Unc. You're not thinking of throwing me out, are you?
1: No, Leroy, I loved you very dearly, some of the time. What I want to know is, would you like it if we moved to some other house, in another neighborhood?
0: And not live near Piggy and the gang?
1: Well, you can still see him now and then.
0: Oh, please, Unc, we don't want to move. It's swell here.
2: Hello, Uncle Mort. What about supper?
1: Any minute, Marjorie. I was just talking to Leroy.
2: You look peculiar, Uncle Mort. What have you done to yourself?
1: Nothing.
0: It's his mustache.
1: Well, it gets awfully hot in the summer, Margie, so I just thought...
2: Oh, I think it looks cute.
1: Thank you.
0: Hey, Marge, you don't want to move to a new house, do you?
2: New house? Now what's got into you?
0: To me, nothing. It's Uncle Mort.
1: Leroy, I'll handle this.
2: But what is this? You're not thinking of leaving this house.
1: Well, not exactly, my dear. It was, I just wanted to get your reaction.
2: Oh, but Uncle Mort, I've lived in this house for more than 20 years. Leroy was born here. I love it. I love every room, every squeaky board in the stairs, every rattle in the window.
1: All right, my dear, all right. I just thought you might like a little more room. The old Burton house, for instance.
0: Burton's? Oh, my gosh, Unc, it's got 3 acres of lawn.
2: Uncle Mort, it's miles from anywhere.
1: Oh, it's not so far.
2: Oh, I know why you're thinking about moving. Lena Ransom wants to live in the Burton house. That's what it is.
1: Oh, but Marjorie, it was just a suggestion.
2: I bet it was her idea fooling with your mustache, too. I don't like that now, either.
3: Supper's ready.
1: My dear, if you don't want it, we won't move to the Burton house.
3: My land, did you say move to the Burton house?
1: Now, Bertie.
3: Because if you're going to live in that house, you have to revise your kitchen personnel.
0: Hooray!
1: But, Bertie, what's the matter with the Burton house?
3: Mr. Gilsleeve, I don't want you to think I'm superstitious, but that house is haunted.
1: It's haunted? Why, that's nonsense. Whatever gave you that idea?
3: Well, everybody knows that old Mr. Burton shot old Miss Burton in that house, and one time I was walking past it with a gentleman friend, and we heard the scariest noise I've ever heard in my life.
1: What kind of a noise, Bertie?
3: Well, like something out of this world.
1: Leroy!
3: That's the exact sound, Leroy.
0: Sure, that's the noise of a zombie that used to be a mummy.
1: Stop it, Leroy. That's horrible. Bertie, when you and your gentleman friend heard this sound, didn't he investigate?
3: No, sir. By the time he caught up with me, we was 2 miles away.
0: I'll go.
1: Yeah, fine time for anybody to be calling on us. By George, here he is at supper time again. Hello, George.
4: I can't stay, Throckmorton. I stopped in to tell you I just found out the Burton estate would be willing to make a substantial reduction.
1: Judge, I've decided not to go into that any further.
2: Oh, so it was Judge Hooker's idea for us to move. What's going on here?
1: What do you mean, my dear?
2: Why is everybody trying to get us out of this house?
4: Now, Marjorie, I just found out that the Burton estate is willing to make your uncle a very favorable offer.
1: Estate? By George, I begin to see the light. Estates have executors, don't they, Judge?
4: Why, of course they do, you darn fool. What's that got to do with it?
1: I dare say the executor of this particular estate would make a pretty penny in fees if this particular house were sold, would he not?
4: It's just a set fee prescribed by statute.
1: Answer my question.
4: I did.
1: All right. Now, who is the executor of this estate?
4: Now, Gildy, that's neither here nor there. It just happens this particular executor prefers to remain anonymous.
1: Oh, he does, eh? This particular executor wouldn't happen to be named Horace W. Hooker, would he, Horace Hooker?
4: Well, it just happened.
1: Case dismissed. Let's get to dinner.
5: The great Gildersleeve will be with us again in a few seconds. Meanwhile, if you've noticed that it's a case of first come, first served at your neighborhood grocery store, you've probably taken the hint and plan your shopping early in the day and early in the week. That's the best way to provide variety and balance in family meals. And it's also good insurance that your dealer will have on hand the outstanding red stamp values like Parquet, the quality margarine made by Kraft. Parquet sells very fast these days, and no wonder. Millions of people have found that for just 5 red ration points, they can buy a pound of a fine-tasting spread for bread that's also a delicious seasoning for cooked vegetables. They've learned, too, that Parquet margarine is a real flavor shortening for home baking, and that it's grand for pan frying. Now, if the growing popularity of Parquet margarine in your neighborhood, combined with wartime shortages, have made your dealer supply run out, ask him for Parquet again soon, for Kraft is doing everything possible to keep all dealers supplied. Ask for Parquet, the vitamin A fortified energy spread. 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Parquet margarine.

0: let's get back to Summerfield, where a picnic seems to be afoot. It's a lovely Saturday morning, and Leela Ransom, who proposed the idea, has promised to lead the way to an ideal spot, complete with brook.
1: Come on, Leroy, and watch that hook.
2: Okay, Unc. Bertie, get ready to cook plenty of fish tonight. You've never tasted fish like I'm going to catch.
3: No, and you ain't never caught them.
1: Come on, Leroy. I told Mrs. Ransom I'd be over there at 11:30.
2: I'll be right with you. Let me see now. Have I got everything? Fishing rod, reel, bait, hooks, bobber,
1: Come on.
2: Scout knife, canteen, holding camp kit. Where's my camp kit?
1: Leroy, we're only going for the afternoon.
2: I know. Oh, here it is. Our spyglass, compass.
1: Compass? The place is only a mile from here. We can't get lost.
2: Flash. I forgot my flashlight.
1: Leroy, we will be back before supper.
2: I know. I'd just like to take it.
3: That Leroy sure gets excited. He's going to burn himself out before he's 15.
1: Yeah. What does he want to drag all that stuff along for? I'm late now.
3: Mr. Gilfrey, you sure you don't want me to pack nothing for you?
1: No, Bertie. Mrs. Ransom said she wanted to make the lunch.
3: Yes, sir. I just wondered, does she know your capacity?
1: Huh? Well, I wouldn't worry much about that.
3: You wouldn't want me to just wrap up a few pieces of chocolate cake. I got one just fresh out the oven.
1: You have, huh? Well, that sounds mighty good, Bertie. I might just call her up and ask her, huh?
3: After all, you got to have something to keep body and soul together.
1: Yeah. Hello. Leela? Poogee. I just called. Huh? Oh, we will, Leela. We'll be right over. I'm just waiting for Leroy. He's gone to find a Huh? Oh. Oh, I see. I guess I misunderstood, Leela. Oh, sure. Sure, I think it'd be nicer that way. Yeah, I'll fix it.
3: That's Leroy coming in on a wing and a prayer.
2: All set, Unc. Let's go.
1: Oh, Leroy, I'm afraid there's been a little misunderstanding, my boy. It's my fault. I thought you were invited.
2: You mean I can't go with you? I can't go on the picnic?
1: It's all my fault, my boy, and I'm sorry.
2: Gosh, I never even used my folding camp kit.
1: I know, and I'll make it up to you, Leroy, some way. You see, Mrs. Ransom and I have a lot of things to talk over. You know, about the weddings and such.
2: Yeah, it's okay, Aunt. It's okay.
1: I'll tell you what. Why don't you get Piggy and go on a picnic of your own?
2: Well, it's an idea.
3: Leroy, you come with me. I'm going to fix you up a nice picnic lunch with all the things you like.
1: Yeah, do that, Bertie. That'll be great. Huh, Leroy?
3: Yes, sir. And ain't no grown-ups going to get none of that chocolate cake, neither. No matter how much they come begging around.
1: Oh, now, Bertie, just one little piece.
3: No, sir, not one. Now, you go on out of here and leave me and Leroy alone.
1: I'm going, Bertie. By George, I envy you, Leroy. All that delicious cake. I wish I were going with you and Piggy. That's what I wish.
2: I wish you were, too, Uncle.
1: Yeah. Have a good time.
2: Gosh.
3: Now, Leroy, it wasn't your uncle's fault.
2: I know. I know whose fault it was. Invites you to a picnic and then changes her mind. What a character. I bet she's going to drag him out there and try to sell him that house again.
3: Oh, my goodness.
2: Don't worry. She won't get away with this.

0: Grandma, don't you want me to help you carry that heavy old basket?
1: Why, this is nothing at all, Leela. I could carry it with my little finger.
0: Well, don't try. There's a thermos bottle in it. Oh, you don't mind if I stop in here for a minute at the drugstore?
1: Oh, not at all.
0: I'll get all freckly if I don't, and you wouldn't love me with freckles on my nose, would you, Throckmorton?
2: Hello, Mrs. Ransom.
0: Morning, Mr. Peavy.
2: And Mr. Gildersleeve. Well, quite a little gathering.
0: Lovely day, isn't it, Mr. Peavy?
2: It is indeed. Well, I see you're carrying a picnic basket there, Mr. Gildersleeve.
1: Yeah, picnic basket.
2: Going on a picnic?
1: Yeah. Peavy, you're positively psychic.
2: Well, no, I wouldn't say that. Mrs. Peavy is the psychic member of the family.
0: Mrs. Peavy is psychic?
2: Off and on, yes. She has what is called second sight.
1: Second sight? That stuff is a lot of bunk.
2: Well, now, I don't know, Mr. Gildersleeve. Mrs. Peavy does some pretty strange things. She often sees things that are coming.
1: Did she see you coming?
2: No, Mr. Gildersleeve. But I'll tell you one experience of hers that's pretty hard to explain. Mrs. Peavy had a dream one night.
1: Everybody has dreams. I have them all the time.
2: I know, but...
1: Even cats have dreams.
2: Well, I wouldn't care to dispute you on that, Mr. Gildersleeve. But I was telling you about Mrs. Peavy. She dreamed one night that there was a very bad thunderstorm.
0: Yes?
2: Well, as a housewife, Mrs. Ransom, I don't have to tell you what a thunderstorm does to milk.
0: Turns it sour.
2: Exactly.
1: I suppose the next morning you woke up and the milk was sour.
2: No, stranger than that. The next morning, the milkman delivered us a bottle of buttermilk by mistake.
1: Peavy, I wouldn't have believed it if you hadn't told me yourself.
2: And that's not all.
1: The
2: night Mrs. Peavy dreamed about the thunderstorm, there was a thunderstorm.
1: Oh, so she wasn't dreaming at all.
2: That's what I say. There are a lot of things in this world you can't explain.
1: Peavy, if you believe that, you believe anything. I suppose you believe in ghosts, too.
2: Well, no, I wouldn't say that, but I wouldn't say I don't, either.
1: I suppose you believe this story about the old Burton place now being haunted.
0: The Burton place haunted?
2: Well, people have heard some strange things going on in there.
1: Why, nonsense. Just because a man happens to murder his wife, what's strange about that?
0: Murder?
1: Well, that was some years ago, Leela. Don't tell me you're superstitious, too.
0: Oh, of course not, Throckmorton. Don't be silly. Well, shall we be going?
1: Oh, yes. Let's get started.
0: Oh, gracious. I'm forgetting what I came in for. I'd like a jar of your cucumber sunburn cream, please.
2: Yeah. Sorry, Mrs. Ransom, but we've had a little more demand for that than we expected. We've just run out of it.
0: Oh.
1: You must have run out of second sight at the same time, Peavy. Goodbye.
2: Goodbye, folks. Have a nice picnic.

0: wonderful. You know, I never realized you were such a wonderful cook.
1: Why, the only thing we had that was cooked, Throckmorton, was the hard-boiled eggs.
0: I know, but they were wonderful.
1: Well, I must say, I never saw a man put away so many. Are you sure you had enough?
0: I couldn't eat another thing. Why, have you got some left over?
2: No.
1: Well, what shall we do now? I'll tell you what. I'll race you down to the brook.
3: Oh, Leela, race. I couldn't.
1: I bet you can't catch me, Throckmorton.
3: Oh, don't, Leela. I'm too full. Come back over here and lie down on the grass beside me.
2: All right, then.
3: Right here.

0: And among them.
1: Gorgeous.
2: Mm. Throckmorton, you know what? I believe that's the Burton house.
1: Huh? Yeah, I guess it is.
2: What do you say on our way home if we stop off and just peek into it?
1: Now, Leela, you know what you said.
2: I know, but we have to pass there anyway, just for a minute.
1: But we couldn't see anything, Leela. It's all boarded up.
2: Yes, I suppose it is. You know what? I believe... Wait till I look in my handbag. Yes, sir. Now, what do you think of that?
1: What?
2: I just happened to have a key to the house. Judge Hooker left it with me.
1: Yeah?
2: Now, isn't that a coincidence?
1: All right. Let's get it over with.

0: Yes, Leela?
1: Come in here. Come see what I found.
0: Oh? Where are you?
1: In here.
0: Looks as if somebody's broken in here, Leela. All this mess around.
1: Now, wait a minute. Close your eyes.
0: Why?
1: I want this to be a surprise. Let me take your hand.
0: No tricks now.
1: All right. Open them. Now, this would be your den.
0: Looks like the House of Representatives to me.
1: Don't you like it?
0: It's too big, Leela. The whole place is too big.
1: Oh, but I think it has charm, Throckmorton. I think it has definite charm.
0: Yeah, it has gloom, too. As dark as your hat in here.
1: Well, the shutters are closed, silly.
0: I know, but I like a place with plenty of light, Leela. I like a place where people are...
1: Did you hear something just then?
0: Sounded like something falling.
1: Throckmorton, where did he do it?
0: Where did... What?
1: Mr. Burton, where did he shoot Mrs. Burton?
0: How do I know? I wasn't there. I mean here.
1: Oh, this time I know I heard something.
0: Now, Leela, don't get frightened. After all, you're with me.
1: Oh, I wish we'd never come in here. I wish I'd... Listen, it's in that closet.
0: What?
1: Whatever it is, it's in that closet.
0: Yeah.
1: Take me out of here. Take me out of here.
0: All right, Leela, but first I'm going to lock that thing in the closet.
1: Oh, darling, no.
0: Oh, I'm not afraid. There.
1: Oh, Throckmorton, come quickly, please.
0: Never fear, my dear. As long as you're with me, you've got nothing to be afraid of. Shall we go?
1: Oh, yes. I never want to come near this house again as long as I...

0: Throckmorton.
1: Let's get away from this awful place.
2: Lila, you stay here. Now that you're safe, I'm going back in the house.
1: To leave me alone here?
2: Oh, you'll be perfectly safe here. I'm going back there and find out what that was.
1: Oh, Throckmorton, I wish you wouldn't.
2: Remember, if anything happens, Judge Hooker has my will.
1: Now be careful, you hear?
2: I'll bet that kid was scared to death when he heard me lock the door. I bet he thought I was never coming back. All right, Leroy. You can come out now, Leroy. Leroy, come out of there. Leroy. It's empty. That's funny. Could have sworn it was Leroy. Sounded like Leroy. Oh, my goodness. Leroy! Leroy! Leroy!
0: Oh, what a character. Good night, everybody.

0: this program was under the direction of Claude Sweet. If you'd like to see pictures of the great Gildersleeve and some of the members of the cast, they're in the current issue of Radio Mirror. This is Ken Carpenter speaking for the Kraft Cheese Company and inviting you to listen in again next week for the further adventures of the great Gildersleeve.
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2: Another cup of Maxwell House coffee, George?
3: Sure, pour me a cup, Gracie. Maxwell House is always good to the last drop.
2: And that's good, too.
4: Yes, it's Maxwell House Coffee Time, starring George Burns and Gracie Allen.

0: with yours truly, Bill Goodwin, our postman Mel Blanc, Sharon Douglas, and the music of Meredith Wilson and his orchestra. 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And for your everyday coffee-drinking enjoyment, it's Maxwell House, with extra flavor in the blend because of choice Latin American coffees skillfully combined. Extra flavor in the cup because Radiant Roast develops the full flavor of every coffee bean. And the result is that today, more people buy Maxwell House than any other brand of coffee in the world. As we look in at the Burns home this morning, we find George and Gracie discussing the couple who have just moved in next door.
1: What do you think of them from what you've seen, George?
2: Well, it's hard to say. We've only had a glimpse. The girl looks very pretty.
1: Prettier than me, huh?
2: Oh, don't be silly. To me, you'll always be the prettiest girl in the whole world.
1: Oh, bless your little heart.
2: What do you think of the fellow?
1: Well, he's kind of handsome.
2: Handsomer than me, huh?
1: Oh, bless your little heart.
2: Yeah, bless it.
1: Of course, I do know a few things about them just from watching the furniture and stuff they moved into the house. For instance, they're very affectionate.
2: You can tell that from the furniture?
1: Oh, sure, from the love seat. Only one side of it's worn down.
2: I see what you mean.
1: And naturally, I know that he's an important man. Somebody with a lot of influence. Maybe the son of a senator or even a personal friend of the president.
2: How do you know that?
1: Well, they've got a new refrigerator.
2: Yeah, must be a big shot.
1: Yes. Well, I hope she doesn't turn out to be the borrowing kind of neighbor. But she'll probably borrow the Mixmaster and keep it for weeks.
2: I didn't know we owned a Mixmaster.
1: We don't. I borrowed it from Francis Fowler last night.
2: Well, maybe the new neighbor will be more considerate.
1: Yeah, I'll answer it, dear.
3: Good morning, Mrs. Burns. Here's your mail.
1: Oh, thanks, Mr. Postman. How are you today?
3: Frisky as a colt, Mrs. Burns. On mornings like this, I drink in the air and expand my chest to its fullest extent. Only when the street is deserted, of course.
1: Only when the street is deserted?
3: Yes. I wouldn't want the buttons to pop from my uniform and wound a bystander.
1: Oh, you're so thoughtful, Mr. Postman. My husband and I have been talking about the new couple next door. Have you met them yet?
3: Yes, I've spoken to them. Poor, unfortunate young people. What a tragedy.
1: A tragedy?
3: 2 days ago, they hadn't a care in the world.